0: Autolite is bringing you Mr. Van Johnson in The Defense Rests. Tonight's production in radio's outstanding theater of thrills, Suspense.
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0: And now, Autolite brings back to a Hollywood soundstage Van Johnson in The Defense Rests, a tale well calculated to keep you in suspense.
3: I don't know how long I stood there in the room. It might have been hours. It might have been only a couple of minutes. I just stood there, my mind dazed, and yet at the same time racing through 1,000 half-formed plots and schemes of escape, of what I could say, of some way out. Then the switchboard began to buzz with an incoming call. It sort of brought me to my senses. More out of habit than anything else, I went out to answer it. Krager and Hines.
4: Robert, you still there?
3: Mr. Krager, I...
4: Where are those notes? Haven't you found them yet?
3: Yes, I found them all right.
4: Well, bring them over here. I need them right away.
3: Mr. Krager, I...
4: Robert, what's the matter with you?
3: I just killed Mr. Hines. Pretty soon the police came. I called them myself. Mr. Krager said it was the only thing to do, and I knew he was right. He said he'd be in touch with me as soon as he was through at court. I didn't know what he could do. I didn't think there was much he'd want to do, but it made me feel better to have him talk that way. The police took me across town in a squad car. I knew what I was in for. The police don't like ex-convicts, particularly one that they think has been mixed up with murder.
5: Yeah, you're just making it hard for yourself, Tasker.
3: I've told you what happened.
6: In a pig's eye you have.
3: I don't have to talk if I don't want to.
6: No?
3: I'm waiting for Mr. Krager. I told you that.
5: Krager? What do you think he's going to do for you?
3: I don't know, but he told me he'd come down.
5: Oh, sure, of course he'll come down to give evidence against you. Ah, now listen, Tasker. If you give a full confession, we may be able to get a break for you.
6: Captain, Mr. Krager's outside. He wants to see you.
5: Oh, yeah? Okay, send him in.
6: Okay, Mr. Krager. Hi, boys.
5: How are you?
7: Hello, Robert.
3: Hello, Mr. Krager.
7: They've been treating you all right?
3: Pretty good.
7: Fine. I don't like to have people get rough with my clients.
5: You're what?
7: You heard me, Captain. While you're at it, you might as well take those handcuffs off him, because from this moment, he's out on bond, released in my custody. I've got the papers right here.
5: Say, are you crazy?
7: Certainly not. I simply don't believe the boy did it, that's all.
5: Look, Krager, why try to kid us? It's an open and shut case. Tasker's the only person who had the opportunity. The only one who had a motive.
7: Uh-uh.
5: Well?
7: Not to speak ill of the dead, Captain, and although Arthur Hines was my law partner... It's unfortunately true that quite a number of people at least thought they had a motive.
5: Oh, sure. So maybe this other ex-con, Harry Marvin, had a motive. Maybe even the dame on the switchboard had a motive, for all I know. But they couldn't have done it. 50 people saw them together downstairs in the lobby of the building at the time the murder was committed.
7: Oh, you've talked to them, have you?
5: Listen, this kid admits he had a quarrel with Hines. He always hated him anyway. He admits he hit him. So he picks the paperweight off the desk, smashes him over the head.
7: Wait a minute. You didn't say anything about that, Robert.
3: Oh, I didn't even know about it before. I didn't hit him with any paperweight.
5: Oh, stop it, will you? The back of the man's head was bashed in with that paperweight, and this kid's fingerprints were all over it. Well, what's so funny? This is murder, mister.
7: I'm sorry. But you'll find out if you ever try to bring this boy to trial for killing Arthur Hines with a paperweight.
5: Listen, Krager, you're not going to make a chump out of me. This boy is going to be indicted for murder, he's going to be convicted of murder, and he's going to burn for murder.
3: Indicted, convicted, burned. 3 promises. And the first one's already happened. The second one? Well, even I can see we don't stand much chance. And the third one, I just try not to think about. But there is Mr. Krager up before that jury, acting as though it was an absolute certainty that I'd be cleared. Pleading for me as though I were the only guy in the world, because, well, that's the kind of a guy he is.
8: Ladies and gentlemen, it is my firm conviction that when you have heard this boy's story from his own lips and gained an insight, as I have, into the depth and integrity of his character and spirit, you will also believe him innocent. He is innocent.
9: Now, Robert, I'll ask you to take the stand, please.
5: Raise your right hand, please. You swear to tell the truth, the whole truth, nothing but the truth, so help you God.
3: I do.
5: Please be seated.
7: Now, Robert, just for the record, will you tell the court your full name?
3: Robert Loring Tasker.
7: Your age?
3: 24.
7: Your mother and father are dead. You have no living relatives?
3: No, no one.
7: Now, before you begin your story, there are one or two extremely important points that I particularly wish to emphasize to the court. Now, tell me, Robert, how long was it between the time you quarreled with Mr. Hines and the time you went back into his office and found him dead?
3: Not long. 6 or 7 minutes, perhaps.
7: 6 or 7 minutes, eh? Long enough for someone to have entered Mr. Hines' office by the back entrance, struck him, and left again. Now, concerning this famous paperweight the prosecution has talked so much about, I have it here. Do you recognize it?
3: Yes, it was always on Mr. Hines' desk.
7: Now tell me, when you went in his office at my order to look for certain papers, you touched this paperweight, did you not?
3: Yes, I touched just about everything on the desk.
7: Exactly. In other words, your fingerprints would be found not only on this paperweight, but on practically everything else in the room.
3: Yes, they would.
7: In due course, Your Honor, we shall demonstrate that such is, in fact, precisely the case. Now, Robert, when Mr. Hines found you in his room, he was irate and highly suspicious, was he not?
3: Yes, he was.
7: In fact, he even suspected that there was some plot against him, involving Peggy, the switchboard girl, and a client of his named Harry Marvin.
3: Yes, he did.
7: You denied this, saying that, in fact, they were brother and sister.
3: Yes. Yes, that's right.
7: You denied the charge of a plot, saying that Peggy and Harry Marvin were brother and sister. Then Mr. Hines went so far as to accuse you of stealing.
3: Your Honor.
2: Yes?
3: Your Honor, there's something I've just thought about, some new evidence. I'd like a few minutes alone with my lawyer.
2: Well, the counsel has no objection.
7: Oh, Robert, what is it?
3: It's just something that I think I ought to tell you in private.
7: Oh, very well. If Your Honor please, then...
2: By all means. Perhaps you'd like to use my chambers.
7: Thank you, Your Honor. Come along, Robert. Well, you didn't have to lock the door, Robert.
3: I want it to be private.
7: All right. But, Robert, you mustn't worry like this. Let me do the worrying. They can't convict you if there's a reasonable doubt. That's the law. And there is a reasonable doubt. Someone did come in and hit Hines in those 6 or 7 minutes. It must have been that way.
3: Yes, I know.
7: Well, of course you do. We've been over the whole thing. Now, let's go back into the courtroom.
3: Mr. Krager, there's something I haven't told you.
7: Something you haven't told me? What?
3: It's a little thing, but it's kind of important because it's something I never told anyone except a dead man.
7: Well, what is it?
3: I never told anyone that Peggy was Harry Marvin's sister except Mr. Hines.
7: Now, Robert, don't you think that's a little trivial?
3: No. Because you know about it. You just said so in the courtroom.
7: Well,
3: and there's only one way you could have found out. You must have been in your office when I had the fight with Hines and heard me tell him.
7: Oh, Robert, that's ridiculous.
3: Oh, no, it isn't. Because you're right. Somebody did come in those 6 or 7 minutes and kill Hines. You did.
7: You're crazy.
3: It must have been for that $50,000. You hijacked the hijacker. And you knew they'd pin it on me with my record.
7: I'm not going to stay here and listen to any such nonsense.
3: Oh, yes, you are, because I'm going to get the truth out of you. You planned it that way, didn't you? You sent me into Hines' office that day, and you probably sent him.
7: Robert,
3: and you figured you were such a hot lawyer, you might even get me off for 20 years or so to ease your dirty conscience, didn't you?
7: Talk, Krager! You won't get anywhere using violence with me.
3: No!
7: Talk! Now, wait a minute. Even if I did confess, it wouldn't hold up as evidence.
3: Talk!
7: Listen, we'll postpone the trial. I can get you out of the country. I'll give you money.
3: That's all I wanted to know.
10: Talk!
3: You did it, didn't you? You killed him!
10: Stop! Talk! Stop it! Stop it!
3: That's where you were when I phoned you at Cobb. They couldn't find you, weren't you?
10: Robert!
3: You were killing Hines, weren't you?
10: Stop it! Stop it! Yes. Yes, I did it.
3: Okay.
10: I killed him.
3: I guess we can unlock the door now.
11: What's going on here?
10: Grab him, Your Honor. He's crazy. He attacked me.
11: So I gather.
10: He even accused me of murder.
11: Yes, we heard him. Tell me, Krieger, where were you when this boy phoned you here at court? When they couldn't find you?
10: Why, Your Honor, as a matter of fact, I was right here. Right in this very courtroom. I had some work to do. I wanted privacy. Your court was in recess. You were out of town.
11: Yes, I know. You say you were right here in this room.
10: Yes, that's right.
11: And then, Krieger, there's something you don't know.
10: What?
11: On the day of the murder, the floor of this room was being repainted. And the paint, Mr. Krieger, was quite wet.
3: Your Honor, the defense rests.

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0: Tonight's suspense play was produced and edited by William Spear and directed by Norman MacDonald. Music for Suspense is composed by Lucian Morawek and conducted by Lud Bluskin. The Defense Rests was written by Roland Brown, adapted for radio by Robert L. Richards. Van Johnson appeared by arrangement with Metro-Goldwyn-Mayer, producers of The Red Danube, starring Walter Pidgeon, Ethel Barrymore, and Peter Lawford. 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

0: 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Tonight from Hollywood, we bring you a most unusual broadcast, starring a famous radio couple who have never before appeared in a story of this kind, Mr. Ozzie Nelson and Miss Harriet Hilliard. You are accustomed to hearing our stars in their own comedy show, but tonight, Ozzie and Harriet appear for us as a couple who are driven to the plotting of murder in Too Little to Live On by Robert Richards, a play well calculated to keep you in suspense.
1: I tell you, it doesn't matter now. How do you think anything could matter anymore to me now? You should have let me die. That was the best way. That's all that matters to me now is that I want to die. That's all I care about, being dead.

0: don't know whether we ever thought about it before this morning or not. It might have crossed our minds sometime, one or the other of us, I don't know. But we never talked about it, never. Never before this morning. And then this morning, everything just seemed to come to a head. Every little thing that had happened all those months and years just seemed to pile up at once. It just seemed as though this morning was the last straw.
1: Hi, honey.
0: Hello, darling. Your breakfast is there keeping warm on the back of the stove. I'd get it for you, but I'm already late with his.
1: That's right.
0: You better hurry, though.
1: I'm not going to the office today.
0: You're not?
1: He wants me to stick around. His lawyer's coming over sometime today.
0: His lawyer?
1: Yeah, don't you remember?
0: I guess I forgot.
1: Yeah, his lawyer's coming over, so I have to stick around the house all day.
0: Couldn't you go over to the office and come back?
1: No, that's not the way he wants it. He says the lawyer's coming, but he doesn't know when. At least that's his story.
0: Well, maybe he really doesn't know.
1: Oh, he knows all right. Not that it matters much. I don't have any appointments today anyway. People around here wouldn't have their teeth fixed if you paid them to.
0: Well, they can't help it if they're poor, Dave.
1: I didn't say they could. I just said they can't afford to go to the dentist. And I'm the dentist they can't afford to go to.
0: I know. Oh, darling, if we could only move to another neighborhood, then at least you could start building a decent practice.
1: Sure, how? With what?
0: I know.
1: With Uncle Ed's money, when we get it. At least that's what we've been telling ourselves the last 3 years.
0: Well, couldn't we talk to him? Couldn't we
1: make him see it? He likes to see us have it tough. Likes to have us dependent on that money. That's all he lives for, and he'll probably live to be 100.
0: Well, we've just got to be patient, Dave. Oh, there he is. He's up. I've got to hurry.
1: I think at least he'd spend enough dough to have some decent tires put on that wheelchair of his so it wouldn't bump around over our heads like a 10-ton truck day and night.
0: Well, I suppose we ought to be thankful he doesn't spend his money. In a way.
1: Have you seen him this morning?
0: Uh-huh.
1: How's he feeling?
0: About the same, I guess. He made me bring his lemon juice and water down and heat it up again. Said it wasn't hot enough. Willie almost bit me again.
1: Yeah, that mutt.
0: Well, dog's getting old. I suppose he can't help it. Any more than Uncle Ed.
1: They could both help it. He wants it that way. He gets a kick out of it. Now it's got so we even have to kowtow to a snarling little mutt. He sits there and laughs.
0: We've just got to be patient, Dave.
1: One thing, when we get that $30,000, we sure will have earned it.
0: Dave.
1: Yeah?
0: What about the lawyer?
1: What about it?
0: I mean, what do you suppose it means?
1: What should it mean? He's always getting that guy over here every 3 or 4 months and going into some kind of a huddle.
0: But why should he want you here?
1: He probably needs us both as witnesses to something.
0: You know, he's been talking an awful lot lately about that orphanage over in Brooklyn.
1: Sure, and last winter all he could talk about was some foundling home for stray dogs down in Pennsylvania. He's just cracking the whip, that's all, to see us jump.
0: Oh, Dave, if he was to change his will now after all we've been through...
1: Oh, don't worry, he won't.
0: Oh, there he goes. He's something for his breakfast. Coming right up, Uncle Ed. Let's see. I hope his eggs are right. Get the coffee off the back of the stove, darling, while I get a cup.
1: Okay. Take it easy. It's all right, honey. It's only a cup.
0: I know. Sometimes it makes me so nervous, I feel as though I'm going crazy.
1: Take it easy, dear. Here, let me get the tray.
0: No, I'm all right now. There's a pan of milk warming on the stove. Fill this bowl about half full and break up a handful of those little dog biscuits in it.
1: Okay.
0: Sugar, salt, pepper, cream. All right, come on. Open the door for me, will you, darling?
1: Here, I'll carry the tray.
0: No, he likes to have me bring it.
1: What's the difference?
0: Oh, don't ask me, Dave. Oh, the paper for him. Oh, you've got it.
1: Well, I haven't read the paper yet myself.
0: Shh. You can read it later. Come on. Here's your breakfast, Uncle Ed.
2: All right.
0: I'm sorry I was a little late.
2: Well, set it down, set it down. I heard what you said about the paper, David. If it's getting so, you even begrudge a little thing like that to a helpless invalid.
1: No, I don't begrudge it, Uncle Ed. Here's your paper.
2: So important for you to read the paper, why don't you subscribe for two of them?
1: I'm afraid the budget in this family won't stand for little luxuries like that.
2: Ah, when I was your age, I had my first $1,000 in the bank.
1: Well, things were a little different in those days, Uncle Ed.
2: I was a little different. That's what the difference was. All right, set Willie's breakfast down for him, Myra. No, no, not there. Over by his bed where he can get at it.
0: Yes, Uncle Ed. I'm afraid Willie doesn't like me anymore.
1: Here, I'll give it to him.
2: Hey, stop that! You dare strike that dog, David!
1: I wasn't going to hit him. I just want him to let go of my sleeve.
2: Poor Willie. Oh. Well, if Meyer would take him out once in a while, he wouldn't feel that way.
0: I take him out any time you ask me to, Uncle Ed.
2: I forget sometimes. You want to do it without my asking. Well, you can go now. I know you don't want to stay any longer than you have to. Oh, Myra, hand me my glasses on the bureau.
0: Glasses? Mm. Yes, Uncle Ed. Here.
2: Oh, what, Myra, you fool!
0: Oh, Uncle Ed, I'm so sorry. Maybe I can mend them.
2: Of course you can't mend them. They're broken, you idiot.
1: Don't talk to her like that.
2: What's that?
1: I said don't talk to her like that.
0: Dave, please.
2: Oh, I see. Now you're trying to bully me. A helpless old man in a wheelchair. Well, I won't stand for it.
0: Uncle Ed, he didn't mean anything.
2: I made my bargain with you, David, and I intend to keep it, as long as you do. I've never complained about the care you've given me, although heaven knows it's been little enough. But don't think for a minute I'll stand for anything like this.
1: I'm sorry, Uncle Ed.
2: I'm afraid that's scarcely enough.
1: Well, it won't happen again. Look, I'll get the glasses fixed. I know a guy that can do it right away.
2: Probably take a week, and in the meantime, I'll be as blind as a bat. And don't expect me to pay for it.
1: No, don't worry. I'll pay for it. You'll have him back tonight.
2: Oh, this reminds me, David. Be sure that you're here when my lawyer comes today.
1: I'll be here. That's why I stayed home from the office.
2: Well, that's all for now. Oh, and I suppose neither of you's taken the trouble lately to find out which of my prescriptions need refilling.
1: Oh, yeah, I was thinking of that yesterday.
2: Oh, were you? Well, let's do it now. Bismuth's entirely gone. Look, entirely gone. You better get another bottle of iron tonic. Let's see, the drops. Yeah, that's all right for now. And the thiocyanate. You better get that refilled, too, while you're at it. Take the bottle and the bismuth, too.
1: I'll go right away, Uncle Ed.
2: Yes, you do, and you come right back. You know that I must have my bismuth not later than 20 minutes after each meal.
1: Yes, I know. Come on, Myra. I hate myself. Oh, take it easy, dear. It's all right. It's all right now.
0: Oh, Dave, I've died. I've tried, but I can't go on like this.
1: Oh, take it easy, honey. It won't be much longer.
0: Oh, we've been saying that for 3 years. We're like prisoners. We can't go out of the house together because somebody has to be with him. We can't have friends in because they disturb him. Oh, Dave, we can't even have a baby.
1: I could kill him. Sometimes I could kill him.
0: Dave, don't.
1: I mean it. When I see what he's doing to you, when I see him making a slave out of you, making a nervous wreck out of you so you can't even call your soul your own.
0: No, no, Dave, please. Please, I'm all right now.
1: Sure, we made a bargain, like he said. But not this kind of a bargain.
0: Oh, darling, I know it's just as bad for you as it is for me. It's just that I'm here alone with him all day. I'm sorry. I shouldn't have let myself go that way.
1: Oh, I hate myself, Myra. If I'd known I was going to be like this.
0: It's not your fault, darling. I knew what we were doing.
1: I'm not even a man anymore. I let him sit there and say things to my wife that a man wouldn't take from anybody on earth, but I take it. I take it and smile.
0: Oh, Dave, Dave, it's not your fault.
1: Oh, it is my fault. If I was any kind of a man, I'd do something about it.
0: Well, there's nothing to do, don't you see? I should never have acted like this. We've just got to be patient and wait, that's all.
1: Wait. Maybe another 3 years, maybe 10 more years.
0: Oh, honey.
1: Oh, what's the use of kidding ourselves? How do we know how long it's going to take him to die? I don't even think he's sick. Sometimes I think he's just putting it on to make us wait on him.
0: But the doctor says...
1: He could fool the doctors. It's been done. Even when he does die, how can we ever be sure?
0: Dave, you don't...
1: I think he's just that mean, yes. Snatch the money away at the last minute and die laughing at us.
0: But he said it was a bargain. He said he
1: You
0: promised...
1: think promises mean anything to him?
0: Well, could he do it without... I mean, with...
1: Do what?
0: Change his will?
1: Well, sure he could do it any time he wanted to.
0: Without even telling us?
1: Nothing that says he has to tell us anything.
0: Oh, Dave, the lawyer.
1: Yeah, I know.
0: Today. Why does he have to come today of all days? After I broke his glasses and you hollered at him?
1: Yeah, I know.
0: Could he do it just like that today?
1: Sure. He could do it today, he could do it any time. We'd never know until he told us.
0: Oh, he wouldn't. He couldn't.
1: Why not? You might just as well do it anyway. He'll hold it over us in the last minute like he did just now. So we probably die of heart failure before he does.
0: But you said just a few minutes ago.
1: I know. I've been kidding myself for 3 years, but not anymore.
0: Well, Dave, what are we going to do? What can we do?
1: I don't know, Myra. I don't know. Yet?
0: If only something could happen.
1: Like what? Nothing's going to happen, Myra. Unless we make it happen.
0: Dave, we couldn't.
1: Well, we can't go on like this either.
0: We can tell him to
1: go. And throw away 3 years of our lives? The 3 years we've rotted in this dump? We've earned that money. $10,000 a year isn't half enough for what we've gone through.
0: Dave, I don't care about
1: well,
0: the money.
1: Well, I do. Anybody but him, I'd feel different. I don't have any more feeling about him than I do that dog up there.
0: Dave, you don't really mean...
1: I don't know what I mean. Listen, I've got to go over to the drugstore and get his medicine.
0: All right. Hurry back.
1: I'll only be a minute. It's just across the street.
0: Dave.
1: Yeah?
0: What about the lawyer?
1: What about him?
0: What if he should come now?
1: Yeah, well, keep an eye out for him.
0: But what if he comes?
1: I don't know. I've got to think. Stall him off. Tell him something.
0: What should I tell him?
1: Tell him the old man's sick. He can't see him.
0: Sick?
1: Yeah, sick.
0: All right, Dave. Oh, Dave, have you got his glasses?
1: Yeah, I'll give them to Mr. Herman at the drugstore. He knows an oculist right here in the neighborhood. He wouldn't mind sending them over.
0: All right, hurry.
3: Well, good morning, Dr. O'Connor.
1: Oh, good morning, Clancy.
3: Taking the day off today?
1: Yeah, that's right. Take him easy.
3: Say, how's the old gentleman this morning?
1: Oh, he's all right.
3: Well, I'm glad to hear it, He's a fine old man.
1: Hello, Mr. Herman.
4: Well, Dr. O'Connor, you come for your regular batch of medicines, I suppose.
1: Yeah, that's right.
4: How is Mr. O'Connor? Better, I hope.
1: Well, I'm afraid he's been having a little pain lately.
4: Oh, that's too bad. He's such a courageous old man, so cheerful.
1: Yes.
4: Every time I go by and he's sitting up there by his window, he waves. And always he sends his little remembrance at Christmas. Yes, your uncle is a real gentleman.
1: Yeah, that's right.
4: Well, what will it be today?
1: Oh, the iron tonic... Bismuth, 100 tablets. And refill the thiocyanate prescription. Here, I brought the bottle.
4: All right, I'll get it for you right away. You got a prescription for the thiocyanate, a new one?
1: No, but I'll sign it.
4: Oh, sure, that's right, you can sign it. You know how it is, Doctor, we got to be careful of these things.
1: You better give me the big tablets this time.
4: Sure thing. You reach just over the counter there, you'll find the prescription blank. Just below there. You got it?
1: Oh, yeah, thanks.
4: There we are.
1: But don't bother wrapping it.
4: All right. Let's see, that's 487.
1: 487, here. Here, I got it even. Oh, and say, Mr. Herman, I wonder if you could do me a little favor.
4: Why, surely anything, Doctor.
1: My uncle broke his glasses this morning.
4: Oh, say, that's too bad.
1: Yeah, he's almost helpless without them.
4: Yes, that's right. I know he is.
1: Yeah, and I wonder if you could send him around to a good oculist in the neighborhood.
4: Why, sure I could. No trouble at all.
1: I could go myself, but... Well, he's not feeling too well this morning, and I ought to get right back. Whatever the bill is, you know I'm good for it.
4: Don't you worry about that. Why, sure, I'll do that right away for you, Dr. O'Connor.
1: Yeah, well, thanks.
4: Thank you, Dr. O'Connor.
3: Give the old gentleman my best, Doctor.
1: Sure, I will.
0: Dave?
1: Yeah, the lawyer come?
0: No, did you get the glasses, Dave?
1: Yeah, I gave them to Mr. Herman. Come on in the kitchen. I got the medicine, Myra.
0: Oh?
1: Myra, do you know what these things are that he's been taking?
0: No, not exactly.
1: Well, this is bismuth. Stuff he takes after each meal, 3 or 4 of them. The stuff he's due to take right now.
0: Dave.
1: Now, wait a minute. These are thiocyanate. He only takes these once in a while for his heart. Just one of them. Bless that... One, because I got bigger tablets this time.
0: Dave, what are you trying to say?
1: I'm trying to say, if he took 3 or 4 of these, instead of his bismuth, by mistake, it would kill him.
0: Dave, no.
1: By mistake, I said.
0: It couldn't be.
1: Yes, it could. Look at the tablets. Can you tell them apart?
0: Hardly.
1: If they were in the wrong bottle...
0: afterwards they know if they're in the wrong bottle, they'd know that somebody
1: was... No, he'd think it was all right from the shape. But afterwards we'd put him back in the right bottle.
0: Well, then they'd know it couldn't be a mistake. They'd know he could read right on the bottle from the label.
1: No, they wouldn't. They'd know he couldn't read the label. They'd know he couldn't read anything.
0: His glasses.
1: That's right, his glasses. And the oculist would have to swear to it.
0: Dave, are you sure... Are you sure he can't see?
1: He's blind as a bat without him. That much I know is real.
0: Oh, Dave.
1: Don't you see? It's the only way, Myra. It's a chance of a lifetime. No tampering with anything. No changing labels so they could analyze glue if they got suspicious. None of that.
0: I know, but...
1: And don't forget his lawyer's coming today.
0: Well, couldn't we just tell him to go?
1: What about the money?
0: Oh, Dave, I can't think. The front door.
1: That must be the lawyer now. Yeah, it is. I can see him standing outside.
0: What should we do?
1: Get rid of him.
0: Well, hurry before he rings again. He might hear it.
1: What will I tell him?
0: Well, what you told me to tell him, that he's had a bad turn. We're calling the doctor. And then if he asks any questions any time, we could say it was...
1: Yeah, all right. Good morning, Mr. Eldridge.
5: How do you do, Dr. O'Connor?
1: I'm sorry you had to come way out here, but my uncle has had sort of a bad turn.
5: Oh, I'm so sorry. Nothing serious.
1: No, we're calling the doctor. I don't think it's anything serious, Mr. Eldridge. I don't see how it could be.
5: Why, no.
1: But he was wondering if you could come back some other day.
5: Oh, I see. Well, it's just a matter of his signature on a document.
1: Yeah, well, I'm really afraid he isn't up to it, Mr. Eldridge.
5: I see. Well, perhaps I could phone him later in the day.
1: Could
5: I could phone him. There'd be no objection to that, would there?
1: No. But if there's any message, I could give it to him later.
5: Yes, well, you might say that I've made the changes that he requested. He'll know what I mean.
1: All right, I'll do that, and thank you, Mr. Eldridge.
5: Thank you, Doctor, and good day, sir.
1: Goodbye.
0: Has he gone?
1: Yeah.
0: Did he...
1: No, it was all right.
0: What is it, Dave? Did he say anything?
1: Oh, he said that he'd made the changes, whatever they were, and that he'd understand. He said that all he wanted was his signature on some document.
0: His will?
1: He didn't say that.
0: Oh.
1: Now or never, Myra.
0: Oh, Dave, let me just think. Just for a minute.
1: Come on, what about it?
0: Yes. All right.
1: All right. So here are the two bottles. Come on now.
0: Oh, Dave, no.
1: You've got to come.
0: Why?
1: Because you have.
0: All right.
1: You don't have to say anything.
0: All right.
2: Did I hear someone at the front door?
1: No, there hasn't been anyone here. Has there, Myra?
0: No.
2: Oh, I thought it might have been Mr. Eldridge.
1: Here, I got your medicine.
2: Well, you took long enough about it.
1: I'll put it over here by the bed where you can get it.
2: Well, what do you want, Myra?
0: I just came to get your tray. Didn't Willie like his breakfast?
2: Oh, it was too hot, of course. I'm going to give it to him now.
1: Have you got water for your pills?
2: Yes. What about my glasses?
1: Oh, they'll be ready this evening.
2: Oh, all right. And you show Mr. Eldridge up here the minute he arrives.
1: Yes, I will, Uncle Ed. Yes. Want me to take the tray?
0: No. I got it. Oh, Dave, how could we?
1: What's the use of that? It's done now.
0: It's horrible. Don't you realize that we're... That it's...
1: Murder? All right, it is, and I'm glad.
0: Dave, don't say that.
1: What's the difference what you call it? It was the only thing to do. It's even better for him this way.
0: David, I'm afraid.
1: There's nothing to be afraid of.
0: Listen.
1: Yeah. He's wheeled himself over to take his pills.
0: Dave, does it... Will it take long?
1: At his age, and if his heart is anything like what the doctor says it is, no.
0: Is it...
1: Painful? No. Like a heart attack, that's all.
0: What was that?
1: He must have fallen.
0: Then he...
1: Yeah. A minute anyway.
0: We ought to go up.
1: No, wait a minute.
0: But the bottles.
1: There's plenty of time.
0: Shouldn't you wear gloves or something?
1: No, I thought it out. It'd look funnier if there weren't any fingerprints.
0: David, we ought to go up. Even if... I mean, it would look better.
1: Oh, all right.
0: We'll have to call the doctor.
1: We'll have to anyway, either way.
0: I suppose.
1: Don't worry. It won't be like that.
0: The wheelchair's empty.
1: He's not here.
6: Quick, look in the closet.
0: No. Under the bed. Dave. Look, Willie.
6: He's dead. The dog is dead, Myra.
0: But how?
6: There's a note on the chair. Oh.
0: What? Dave, what is it?
6: It's from him. It says, my dear, dear niece and nephew, the thing has at last occurred which I have always known would someday inevitably occur. Poor little Willie has given his life to save mine.
0: Oh.
6: It may interest you to know that from my window I saw Mr. Eldridge leaving the house. I also suspect that the incident of breaking my glasses was not quite an accident. And so, my dear children, I have gone to the police. And the little bottles with their transposed contents are in my pocket as final and conclusive evidence of your murderous intent. Fortunately, I have never been quite as helpless as I allowed you to believe, and have, in fact, conserved my strength for precisely such an emergency, a circumstance to which it now appears I owe my life. For your further information, Mr. Eldridge was not coming to change my will.
0: Dave.
6: Now my would-be heirs and assigns, a fond farewell. I will see you in court. Your loving Uncle Ed. P.S. Did you hear my body fall? I thought you would like that. I did.
0: How could he have gotten out?
6: Oh, down the front stairs while we were...
0: You said he couldn't read the label.
6: He didn't. Tried it on the dog.
0: What can they do?
6: Attempted murder. 20 years to life.
0: But would they believe...
6: They'd believe what everybody else believes. A fine old gentleman.
0: Why?
6: There it is.
0: David.
6: Yes.
0: Are there any more?
6: What?
0: The pills?
6: Myra.
0: There isn't anything else to do, is there, Dave?
6: No. I guess not.
0: Are there more? Enough?
6: Yes, of the little ones in my pocket.
0: These?
6: Yeah.
0: How many?
6: Oh, half a dozen.
0: You said it didn't hurt.
6: No, not much.
0: Oh, David, I did so want to have children. The door.
6: Look out the window. See who it is.
0: Oh, Dave, I'm afraid.
6: What's there to be afraid of now?
0: Couldn't we go away somewhere, some other country?
6: With what? It's probably the police now.
0: David, here.
6: You'd better go down and tell them something, anything, just so they'll leave us alone. Give us some time.
0: Yes, all right.
6: Myra.
0: Yes.
6: Goodbye, darling.
0: No, wait.
6: Go on.
0: Goodbye.

0: Yes, officer?
1: Good evening, Mrs. O'Connor. I'm sorry, but...
0: Yes, Clancy, I know.
1: I'm afraid you don't, ma'am. I've got some bad news for you, Mrs. O'Connor, about your uncle.
0: Yes, Clancy, yes.
1: I don't know how he could have got out there, but he was just hit by a car.
0: Yes.
1: Yes, ma'am. He's dead.
0: Dead?
1: Yes.
0: Dead?

I tried, but they stopped me. David had died before I got there. That's all. I just wanted to have children. I wish I was dead.

0: Thanks. It's been a real experience to do a show of this kind, Bill. I don't know about Ozzy there, but I never plotted a murder before.
1: Now, we had such a fine accomplice in the control booth, too.
2: I'm blushing attractively. Incidentally, I'm told that you inherit this broadcast time next week.
1: Yeah, that's right, Bill. Next Friday night at the same time, Harriet and I will be acting like ourselves again in our own show, The Adventures of Ozzy, that's me, and Harriet, that's her. This is our last Sunday coming up.
2: Uh-huh.
0: How about suspense, Bill? You're changing time, too, aren't you?
2: We are, and we have some pretty exciting things planned. Beginning a week from tomorrow, that's Saturday, January 3rd, Suspense will be broadcast as a full-hour series every Saturday from 8 to 9 o'clock Eastern Time.
1: Oh, a full hour. That's wonderful.
0: Tell more.
2: Well, with us every Saturday during the series, as the man who'll lay down the welcome mat and play host to our listeners, will be a very, very distinguished star. I'm very happy and very honored to have him with us. I'll give you another hint. He's an actor-director.
0: I guess you're going to make us wait for his name, huh?
2: Just creating suspense, Harriet. The gentleman's name is Mr. Robert Montgomery.
0: Oh, that's really something.
1: Oh, Bob is great, Bill. Ought to be a wonderful series. Well, shall we wish each other some kind of good luck or something?
2: Fine. I'm sure you've had a Merry Christmas, so let's put in a plug for a Happy New Year to you, and a Happy Friday from now on, too.
1: And a Happy Saturday to you, Bill.
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1: And now, a tale well calculated to keep you in suspense. In a moment, Act One of Brother John, starring William Redfield, and written especially for Suspense by Elspeth Eric.
2: It was so simple, it was ridiculous. I was lying there in the veterans' hospital with a brain embolism. Stroke, they call it, for short. You think that only happens to old people? Both of us in that room were under 30. You see, you get a stroke on the left side of your brain. It paralyzes the right side of your body. And it makes you so you can't talk. I mean, you got all the words in your head and you understand what everybody says, but you can't talk. So I just laid there and listened to Brother John talking to the army doctor.
3: He's your brother?
4: Yes, 20 years younger. I've taken care of him since he was a kid.
3: Well, we'll hope for spontaneous recovery.
4: What's that?
3: The damage to the brain clears up by itself. Speech returns and the paralysis disappears.
4: Ah. Well, what do I do now?
3: Well, can you remember what books he read as a child? Little poems or songs. Hey, diddle, diddle, Humpty Dumpty. Often these things come back first.
4: Charlie was born in France. Our parents both died there when Charlie was 10. By that time, I was in okay shape financially, and they sent him back to me. But he only spoke French. I remember he used to sing that Frère Jacques thing.
3: Yes, singing often helps. The rhythm carries them along.
4: I hardly know any French.
3: Well, now, you do your best. This may all clear up sooner than you think. The man on the other side of the screen has the same trouble. He seems to be coming along.
4: Well, thank you, Doctor.
3: Anything else you want to know, ask for me at the desk.
4: Thanks. Hey there, chum. You look fine. Now listen. I'm going to tell you what we're going to do. You know the apartment I have over the garage at the Tremaines? You're going to come there. It's big enough. Wait till you see it. It's great. Yeah.

0: What's the matter? You think they'll mind? They won't mind. They're very nice people. And of course, they're really not in any position to mind anything. Are they, huh? No. But when I took that prison rap for Jerry Tremaine, he promised he'd look after me for the rest of my life. And somebody asks you, what does your brother do? You can say, he's butler for the Gerald Tremaines. It's not much, I grant you that, but it's better than saying he's a bum, right? Yeah, he's doing very well, incidentally, old Jerry. All strictly on the up and up ever since that one little mistake that I did time for. But I'm a nice fella. I've stuck to our original agreement, $200 a week for life. And of course, I get my board and room. So most of it, I've got put away for you. And if you ever need a little extra, well, truth is, Mrs. Tremaine is what you might say crazy about me. I could always put the bite on her for a little extra if you needed it. Listen, I brought you some champagne. Want me to open it now, huh? Oh, okay, later. With your buddy here, huh? Doctor says you both got this cerebral thing. Okay if I introduce myself? My name's McGee. Yeah, I'm Charlie's brother, John. I brought some champagne. You and Charlie can have it together, okay? You both look great, you know. Just great. Well, good luck. Enjoy the champagne. Hey, looks like a nice fella. You want to say something, Charlie? Go ahead, try, huh? Go ahead. Frère Jacques, Frère Jacques, dormez-vous, dormez-vous.
1: I had to laugh. Big Brother John standing there trying to sing in French. Well, all right, so he didn't know French. But he had brains. He does a little stretch in prison for a guy, then when he gets out, he moves in with the guy, gets $200 a week, and takes over the wife besides. Well, anyway, a few days later, I had a spontaneous recovery. Blood clot was absorbed, speech came back, paralysis is gone, I'm out of the army. I'm walking around. But you see, I'd never met these Tremaines, and I'm very curious to find out what they're like. So, Mrs. Tremaine comes to the door. Not a bad-looking woman for her age. She lets me in and introduces me to her husband.
2: This is my husband, Mr. Tremaine. Gerald, this is John's brother, Charlie.
3: Charlie? Good Lord, sit down, Charlie.
1: Well, I should have called John, I guess, but I wanted to surprise him.
2: Gerald, you tell him. I just can't.
3: Charlie, we were just going to call you at the hospital.
1: Huh?
3: Yeah, the truth is, well, your brother has been shot, Charlie. Killed.
1: John? John was shot?
2: It just happened about an hour ago.
1: Well, who'd want to do a thing like that?
2: We don't know who did it.
3: The police don't know.
2: Gerald, you ought to let them know that Charlie's here.
3: All right, I will. I'll be right with you.
1: He was such a wonderful brother to me.
2: I know. He talked a lot about you.
1: I mean, he did everything for me.
2: You were planning to stay here with him, weren't you? He said so.
1: Yeah, till I get a job or something. Now I don't know what to do.
2: Well, why don't you just stay on here anyway for the time being?
1: Oh, I don't know if I could.
2: John's apartment's over the garage, you know. Why don't you just move in?
1: Well, Mrs. Tremaine, I'd kind of like that. I'd like to poke around there, sort of, and see if I can't figure out who could have wanted to kill my brother John. It was so simple. It was ridiculous. I could move right in, and I did. Ah, they were nice, really. She was what you'd call faded, I guess, but not too faded. I could see how John could have gone for her a little bit. Next morning, I asked if I could help her with breakfast. You know, John told me a lot about you, Mrs. Tremaine.
2: He did?
1: Yeah. He liked you a lot.
2: Well, that's very nice to hear.
1: I can see why. You're very attractive.
2: Well, now...
1: I mean, John certainly thought you were. And so do I.
2: That's a nice compliment from a young man.
1: Well, you're not much older than I am.
2: Well, I'm certainly not younger.
1: Lots of men my age go for older women.
2: I really wouldn't know about that.
1: Oh, come on now, Mrs. Tremaine. You must have had lots of guys going for you.
2: Really, Charlie, I don't think this is the way for us to talk.
1: I knew I had her. When they say they shouldn't talk this way, they're starting to weaken. They talk that way all the time they're saying they shouldn't, and pretty soon they're ready for action. Anyway, I could see she was getting uncomfortable, and that was exactly what I wanted. Her husband came downstairs right then, and I took him some coffee in the living room.
3: John was with us a long time, you know, Charlie.
1: Yeah, I know.
3: A terrible shock. Awful. You talked to the police?
1: Mm-hmm. Last night. They don't seem to know much.
3: Well, any time, I guess.
1: Oh, sure.
3: Look, Charlie, you stay on here just as long as you like.
1: No, Mr. Tremaine. I'll be moving on pretty soon, I guess. I mean, John said he had some money saved up for me.
3: Oh?
1: Yeah. Quite a lot.
3: Good.
1: I don't know how he did it. Almost $40,000.
3: That much, huh?
1: Yeah.
3: Well, he must have made good investments.
1: No, he just had savings. Yeah. In 4 different banks.
3: Oh, is that so?
1: Yeah. Every week he made a deposit, see? A big one.
3: You don't say.
1: Ever since the first week, he came to work for you.
3: Well, now, what do you know about that?
1: So, I had him, too, and I knew it. Now, both of them were uncomfortable. But they were nice people, really. I could almost have gotten to like them. Yeah. Anyway, I helped Mrs. Tremaine put the breakfast on the table. They even asked me to eat with them, but I said no, I was going out. Only I didn't go out. I stayed in the kitchen because I wanted to hear what they had to say to each other.
3: Connie, how long is he going to stay?
2: Charlie?
3: Yeah, Charlie.
2: I don't know.
3: Nice fellow.
2: Very nice.
3: Not like John, though.
2: No, not really.
3: Mm-mm. Doesn't even look like him.
2: He's a lot younger, of course.
3: Yes.
2: I'll miss John.
3: We'll get somebody else.
2: Not like John, though.
3: No, not like John.
1: I was sorry I wasn't like John. I really was. I'd have liked to stay on with these people for a while. I was even a pretty good butler, if you can imagine that. I helped Mrs. Tremaine get lunch.
2: I'm terribly awkward in the kitchen, I'm afraid.
1: Oh, well, let me do that.
2: John always did everything.
1: Uh-huh. He was a good man.
2: Yes, he was.
1: Yeah, you know, I'm sorry I didn't get to see more of him.
2: Well, we used to ask him to have you here for a visit, but he never would.
1: I know. I wonder why he wouldn't. I wonder if it was a woman.
2: Oh, no, it wasn't a woman. I'd have known if the...
1: Oh? You would?
2: Well, I mean, if that was why he wouldn't have you here, I'd have known if he was seeing some woman here.
1: No, I meant if it was some woman who killed him. You should have seen her face. All of a sudden, she looked like somebody had hit her. Then Mr. Tremaine came home for lunch. I made him a drink first in the living room.
3: Join me, Charlie?
1: Oh, well... Thank you, Mr. Tremaine.
3: I don't usually indulge in the middle of the day.
1: No, of course not. $38,000.
3: How's that?
1: Oh, that's what my brother had. In 4 different banks.
3: Oh, well, that makes you a rich man, doesn't it?
1: Well, not quite. I just can't help wondering, that's all.
3: Wondering what, Charlie?
1: Oh, where he got all that money. Who gave it to him all those years.
3: Well, I wouldn't know if anybody gave it to him.
1: Well, you see, if somebody was paying him, that could be the man who killed him. So he could stop paying it.
3: Oh, I see what you mean.
1: She came in right then and told him lunch was ready, and they both went into the dining room looking absolutely sick. As a parting shot, I said that I was going down to the police station. I thought that should start a little something, you know? I went out to the kitchen, and I opened and shut the door like I was leaving. But I sat down to listen.
4: That's the third time he's talked to the police.
2: That's natural, isn't it?
4: Yes, I guess so.
2: I must say, he doesn't seem to be mourning for his brother very much.
4: No, they were supposed to be very close, weren't they?
2: I guess men just don't show their feelings, in fact. I'm sure they don't.
4: Meaning me?
2: Toward each other. Some men don't even show their feelings toward their wives.
4: Me again?
2: If you have any feelings toward your
4: wife... Oh, Connie, don't start that again.
2: Sorry.
4: I'm sorry. That Charlie is making us both nervous.
2: I'm not nervous. Are you nervous?
4: No, not nervous, exactly.
2: Yes, you are.
4: Look, why don't we get rid of him?
2: Get rid of whom?
4: Not Charlie.
2: But we just asked him to stay.
4: You asked him of me.
2: Well, if you want him to leave...
4: I didn't say I wanted...
2: Tell him so.
4: Well, I'll give him some money till John's estate is settled.
2: That'd be nice.
4: Well, so tell him.
2: Me? You tell him.
4: Well, why should I tell him? You tell him.
2: Why me?
5: And so it went. You tell him. No, you tell him. I wanted to laugh. I got out of the kitchen very quietly, and I did go down to the police station. They didn't know anything. They hadn't found the gun, and they couldn't figure out who'd had a motive. So, about 5:30, I went back to the house. Mrs. Tremaine was setting the table for dinner.
2: Did you see the police, Charlie?
5: Yeah. I was there all afternoon.
2: Really? All afternoon?
5: Mm-hmm. They wanted me to tell them everything I knew about John.
2: Really?
5: Yeah. I didn't know a lot. He never said too much about himself.
2: No, he was sort of a quiet man.
5: A few things, I told him.
2: Oh, like what?
5: Well, like I gathered he was very happy here. I mean, you took good care of him. I gathered that.
2: Well, we tried.
5: He was really happy here. Yeah, he really was happy. He used to say he never wanted to leave here.
2: Did he?
5: Yeah. I guess he had about everything he wanted. Right here in this house.
2: Everything?
5: I mean, jobs like that are sure hard to find. That have everything.
2: I suppose they are.
5: Her hand started to shake, and pretty soon she gave up trying to set the table and went out to the living room to join Mr. Tremaine. I told her that I was going to go up and wash up for dinner. But instead, I went out in the hall. She closed the door to the living room, and standing on the other side, I could hear everything that went on.
2: Gerald, I must tell you something.
4: What, dear?
2: Gerald, we've got to get rid of that man.
4: I told you that at lunch.
2: He knows something.
4: What do you mean, something?
2: Gerald, I never meant to tell you this. It isn't anything much, really, only now it might make the police think I killed John.
4: You?
2: Oh, I'm so ashamed of myself. Carrying on with a servant.
4: What?
2: A poor little lonely housewife. Taking up with the first man who was nice.
4: Connie, what are you talking about?
2: That's the way I thought of myself, Gerald. It was all self-pity, all of it. I was alone all day, and John was here.
4: Connie,
2: that's the way it was.
4: You and John?
2: Yes.
4: That's hard to believe.
2: Oh, Gerald, I'm not trying to excuse myself. I'm not. It's just that now John's dead, and that awful Charlie thinks some woman killed him, and I think he thinks I'm the woman.
4: No, he doesn't.
2: He's been hinting around.
4: He thinks some man did it. Some man who was paying John a lot of money, extortion money.
2: Who?
4: Me.
2: You?
4: Yes. He doesn't come right out and say it, but he knows someone's been paying the money, and I think he suspects me. And he's right.
2: What do you mean?
4: I paid John for 15 years, ever since he got out of jail. We were both guilty, but he took the rap.
2: Guilty of what?
4: Embezzlement.
2: Embezzlement?
4: Yes. We took $70,000 from the firm before we got caught. As I said, I went free and John went up the river. I paid him $200 a week, 52 weeks a year. He'd saved up almost $40,000 when he was killed.
2: But you didn't kill him.
4: Is that a question?
2: I know you didn't do it.
4: You know I didn't.
2: Of course. You think I did?
4: No, of course not.
2: You don't think maybe he got tired of me or I got jealous or hysterical or something and shot
4: no,
2: him?
4: No, of course I don't.
2: I did get jealous sometimes and hysterical.
4: But you didn't kill him.
2: No, I didn't.
4: Neither did I.
2: I know.
5: Well, that wasn't the way I thought it would go, frankly. In the first place, I never thought they'd spill everything to each other. And in the second place, I thought if they did spill everything, they'd each jump at the chance to pin it on the other. Yeah, they must have loved each other or something. Oh, something like that. Anyway, I decided to walk in and settle the whole thing right then and there. Mr. Tremaine.
4: Yes, Charlie.
5: Mr. Tremaine, the fact is, I need $50,000 from you right now.
4: What is this, Charlie?
5: Well, it's extortion money, Mr. Tremaine. You know what that is. It's just a word, like embezzlement.
4: Oh, I see.
2: Gerald, he knows. He actually...
5: That's right. I actually know, Mrs. Tremaine. I didn't know exactly before that it was embezzlement, you see. But Brother John told me he'd done time for your husband, and that was why he had this cushy job. I didn't know why he bothered to work at all. I know I wouldn't have.
4: No, I guess you wouldn't have.
5: But now, wait a minute. Well, I take that back. I know a reason why he worked here. Don't you, Mrs. Tremaine? Yeah. You were fooling around a little, weren't you? Huh? With Brother John?
4: Now, look, my wife and I have no secrets, so this is not a shock to either one of us.
5: But have you told the police? It might be a shock to them. Have you? Well, now, of course you haven't.
4: My wife didn't kill your brother, neither did I.
5: Maybe yes, maybe no.
4: How do we know you didn't kill him?
5: Why would I kill my own brother?
4: For the money in the four savings banks?
5: I was going to get that anyway. Brother John told me so in the hospital. He even said he could put the touch on your wife for a little extra if I needed it.
4: You can't prove that.
5: Well, I think I could if I had to. There's a guy up at the hospital. He had the bed next to mine. He was there when John came to see me.
4: He knows all about this?
5: Well, he might. Neither one of us could talk at the time. Maybe he can't even now. I don't know. But he was still there when I got out.
4: What's his name?
5: Now, why would I tell you that?
4: I can find out.
5: Well, what's the difference, Mr. Tremaine? Suppose he says the whole story is true, that he heard John tell it to me. It'll all come out anyway, newspapers and everything. And then what will the police think about you? So, come on. I mean, let's be sensible. You raise the $50,000, and I'll clear out.
4: How am I supposed to raise $50,000?
5: What matter? Your house, your car. You must have insurance. You two stay there. I'll answer that phone.
4: What do you think, Constance?
2: Don't give it to him.
4: Well, it's just money.
2: Don't give it to him.
4: You sure?
2: It's wrong.
4: What I did was wrong. Let's not keep on doing what's wrong.
5: Well, it's a wrong number or something. It sounded like a singing telegram.
2: A singing telegram?
5: I couldn't make it out. Well, how about it?
4: Charlie, we don't think we can give you $50,000. We don't think we can afford it.
5: Can you afford being smeared all over the newspapers?
4: We can't afford to go on living this way, lying to each other.
5: One of you may not go on living at all.
2: Let me answer it this time.
5: Leave the phone off the hook.
4: Charlie, neither one of us killed John.
5: Tell that to the police.
4: I'm going to. I've talked to my wife and she agrees.
2: Gerald, come here. You too, Charlie.
5: Now look, I don't think you've thought this over.
4: Oh, yes, we have. We don't want to think about it anymore.
2: Gerald, listen.
4: Huh? What is it?
2: Listen. I'll hold the phone up. Listen, Charlie.
6: Frère Jacques, dormez-vous, Frère Jacques, dormez-vous.
5: Well, that's the story. It was the real Charlie on the phone, the guy in the other bed. See, he hadn't had a spontaneous recovery like mine. But he'd gotten back enough to get to a phone in the hospital, dial the number, and then sing this French song into the phone. Brother John, are you sleeping, are you sleeping? That's what it says. It's just my lousy luck. I never learned French, or I'd have known it was the real Charlie the first time he called. Oh, I guess you want the gun I killed John with, huh? Oh, here. Yeah, I've had it in my pocket the whole time. Oh, and thanks for offering me a lawyer. But frankly, I don't think any lawyer in the world could get me off. Do you? Well, do you?
7: 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Heard in tonight's story were Connie Lemke as Constance Tremaine, Paul McGrath as Gerald Tremaine, Sam Gray as John, Bill Smith as the Doctor, and Guy Repp as the voice of Charlie. 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
3: We take you to the 21st floor of a Metropolitan office building and Out the Window by William N. Robeson. Commissioner Walczak got up from his desk. Behind him was an open window. In front of him, quite close to him, were two hard-eyed men. Granite, small, shifty, quick in his movements. Bruzy, huge, slow, somewhat stupid. Granite, the brains. Bruzy, the muscle. Commissioner Walczak faced them, defied them. His back to a window 21 floors above the street.
22: No. What did you say, Commissioner?
23: I said no. No more graft. No more civic corruption. No more pigs at the public trough.
22: You sound like one of your campaign speeches.
23: Only this time I mean it.
22: How come, Commissioner?
23: Let's just say I can't stand the face I have to shave every morning.
22: You could cut its throat.
23: I've thought of that, but I guess I haven't the guts.
22: We have, Commissioner. We've got plenty of guts. We put you in this job, Walczak. We expect you to do your duty by us and the party. If you don't feel like it anymore, that's okay. You can get out. Out the window.
23: You can't frighten me.
22: I wouldn't think of it. Walczak, I'm not a very emotional person. Neither is Bruzy. We're practical, very practical. There won't be a sign of us left here. The commissioner fell from the window of his office on the 21st floor, the papers will say. Ill health. Worry over threatened scandals in his administration. And there will be scandals, Commissioner. We'll see to that. Your reputation will outlive you, and it will be difficult for your wife to live with it.
23: Why must she suffer my honesty?
22: I can't say, since she can continue to enjoy the fruits of your dishonesty as long as you are willing.
23: I will not. I cannot continue like this.
22: That is your final word?
23: It is.
22: You're an idiot. Go ahead, Bruzy. Push him out the window.
23: No, wait. Isn't there another way? I leave town, leave the country, disappear. You can have it. The administration, the party.
22: We don't want it. We only want to run it.
23: Is there no getting away from you?
22: No. Change your mind?
23: No.
22: And you've only got one out. Out the window.
23: You'll have to do it.
22: Go ahead, Bruzy.
23: Yes. Come on, Bruzy. One good shove.
24: That's all it takes, mister.
23: One! Maggot! Don't be too sure about it!
25: Oh, no, Walczak, no.
23: Judo friend, Granite. Learned it in the army. One of the few things you didn't know about me.
25: Oh, no.
23: Would you have been so shaken, I wonder, if it were me hurtling through space out there? No, I suppose not. You're quite helpless without your bruiser Bruzy, aren't you, friend Granite? Another thing you didn't know about this gun. I've kept it here for years. I've often wondered why. Now I know.
25: Now, Walczak, you don't think I meant all those things that I said?
23: Oh, don't I?
25: I was just testing you.
23: Well, you got your answer.
25: We can go on, you and I, just as we always have.
23: No, we can't, little man. You've gone as far as you're going. Your last act will be to furnish brief bafflement to the police. When they come looking for the window poor Bruzy fell from, they'll find you lying here on the floor.
25: No, no.
23: And for a brief while, they'll think you pushed Bruzy out the window, and then did away with yourself. And they'll wonder how you got into an office locked from the outside.
25: No. Walczak, for the love of...

0: Going down, Commissioner?
1: Yes, please.
0: Terrible, terrible thing just happened.
1: What's that?
0: Oh, man, just fell out of a window.
1: Do they know which one?
0: Oh, must have been pretty high. He was badly broken up.
1: Identified?
0: Isn't enough left of him.
1: Must have been high.
0: You know, funny thing, though.
1: What?
0: Nobody's reported it from any of the offices. If nobody saw him go and nobody's missing, it'll take all day to check all the offices in the building.
1: Is that a fact?
0: Oh, sure. Figure it out for yourself.
1: I already had. Perhaps not all day, but hours. More hours than I needed. Certainly, they wouldn't head for my office first thing. The elevator operator would tell them that I'd left my office shortly after the unfortunate accident. I was totally ignorant of it. Out in front of the building, the crowd six deep around the thing on the sidewalk. Cab driver on the edge, peering. I tap him on the shoulder. He turns, wearing the face of Brucey.
2: What do you want?
1: Careful, careful. Don't let this throw you. Cab, are you free? I'm in a hurry.
2: Get in.
1: This you hadn't counted on. A cab driver looking like Brucey. Brucey was lying there on the sidewalk where you might have been. Brucey isn't driving the cab. The driver doesn't look like him, really. It's you who's given Brucey's face. Your guilty imagination. Guilty of what? Brucey would have pushed you out the window had you not left him. It was you or him.
2: What a mess a man makes when his skin isn't holding him in.
1: You're Brucey, that's all. Survival of the fit. Law of the jungle. No place for guilt here. No reason. This you hadn't counted on. The treachery of your imagination. The guard at the bank. He's not the regular one standing by the door smiling at the customers. They've changed him. This one's new. This one's Granite. He looks like Granite, but he can't be Granite. Granite's dead up there in that locked office. Steady, steady. This is the hallucination of a guilty conscience. Your conscience isn't guilty.
2: It isn't. It isn't.
1: Here, here now. The girl who opens your safe deposit box for you. She doesn't look like Brucey. Or Granite. Not even like their sister. And you silently thank her for not looking like either of them. Then, she's gone with a smile, leaving you two alone. Stuff your pockets with the price of your escape. All this beautiful money so prudently put away, leaving you alone to walk as bravely as you may past the guard that looks like Granite, to the waiting cab whose driver looks like Brucey.
3: Walter Walchek, till a few moments ago, Commissioner Walchek. Commissioner Walchek, Embezzler Walchek, now melds into Walchek, the lover. Complete with golden key.
4: Wally, is that you?
1: Yes, kid.
4: Oh, you scared me.
1: Didn't expect me, eh?
4: Well, not exactly, lover man.
1: Who did you expect that?
4: No, honey boy. I mean in the middle of the afternoon.
1: Who?
4: No one, Big Daddy. There's no one but you in the whole world.
1: Yeah.
4: You've got the key, lover. Only you.
1: Yeah. Number one man, huh?
4: Number one, Daddy-O.
1: That's good. Good.
4: Only how come you're so early in the day?
1: I'm through.
4: But you should have called, lover.
1: There wasn't time. It happened so fast.
4: What, lover?
1: Never mind. I'm through. I'm finished. I'm getting out.
4: When?
1: Now.
4: Well, where are we going?
1: Well...
4: You're taking me with you, aren't you?
1: Well, yes, sure.
4: Well, where are we going?
1: Away, somewhere, I don't know. Mexico, maybe.
4: Mexico? Oh, I want to go to Europe. Rome, Paris, all the places you promised. I don't want to go to Mexico.
1: Mexico first, the other places afterward. Mexico first. We don't need passports for Mexico.
4: But you promised.
1: I know.
4: Well, I'll get ready. I'll pack.
1: Not too much. We won't need much. We can get what we want when we get there. Only, first,
4: What first, lover?
1: Let me put my hand on your shoulders.
4: You said we were in a hurry.
5: There's time for that. Let me rest a minute. Let me feel safe again, kitten. So soft and warm and safe, this encircling arm. Safe home where no one can harm you. No one can find you. Safe from the cop on the beat, the kids on the block. Safe from stern and disapproving daddy. Safe in mommy's arms.
4: Good grief, hon. We can't stay around here all day. We gotta get going.
5: But it isn't mommy at all. It's this ridiculous little blonde you call Kitten. And she's as loyal to you as any cat would be, so long as you feed it and stroke it regularly. No one can make you safe but yourself. No one can make you secure. No one can guard you. There's no one who cares but you. This piece of fluff, do you owe her the rest of your life? Do you owe her anything? She's got as much as she gave.
4: Where are you going? I thought you wanted to...
5: I gotta go.
4: Where?
5: Well, I gotta get tickets for the airplane. I thought I'd get the plane tickets while you get ready.
4: I won't be a minute.
5: Neither will I. Here.
4: What's this for?
5: $100 last minute stuff. I don't know. Pay the landlady or something.
4: You're not coming back, are you?
5: What makes you say that?
4: I know it. I feel it. You're not, are you?
5: I must go.
4: You've got lots of money. Your pockets are bulging with money.
5: Let me go.
4: Give it to me. Give me money. Give me more money.
5: Let go.
4: Give me more money.
5: Shut it down. Kitten. Soft like a kitten. Fragile like a kitten. Dead in a heap like a dead kitten. At a time like this, one must think straight. Pays one. There are things yet to be done. Important things. What then are they? They're on the list. Checklist. Checklist. Things to do today. Choke kitten. 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
4: Yes, sir. What can I do for you, sir, in this jet-paced age of shrinking horizons? Name your destination and we'll put you there.
5: You sound like Kitten.
4: The subjects travel at supersonic speed. Don't change it.
5: You look like Kitten.
4: How many and where to?
5: Two.
4: To where?
5: You know, Kitten.
4: I'm not Kitten. State your business and make it brief. Our clientele consists of men of decision, men of action. Others need not apply. Where to does you two wish to go?
5: Mexico.
4: Too easy. No further?
5: No further. Not now.
4: Very well. With us, the customer is King, Your Majesty.
5: Thank you.
4: Two tickets for Mr. King. And wife?
5: Yes. Yes, of course. And wife. Wife. The last refuge of the scoundrel. She who, for better or worse, in sickness and health, till death do us part, did we take to wife. She who has grown old in the service of this benevolent tyrant. Who has a better right to the spoils of life than she whose life is spoiled? The little woman, the better half, the ball and chain, the old lady. Chippy's named Kitten. You can buy anywhere for a handful of what glitters is not. But a wife? You got a lot of investment in a wife. She's yours. All yours. Bought and paid.
3: In just a moment, we will return for the concluding act of Suspense. On page 663 of volume 10 of the Encyclopedia Britannica, it says, quote, few physical phenomena are roughly as well known to everybody as gravitation, end quote. Which is to say, and the encyclopedia goes on for the next 18 pages of fine print to say that everything that goes up must come down. Commissioner Walchek, former Commissioner Walchek, is a new man, a family man, purged of sin and delivered of temptation, shoulders squared, chest out. See him as he strides down the avenue, homeward bound. Walter Walchek, husband. St. George is on his way to the dragon's lair.
4: Good afternoon.
7: Good afternoon. I need some roses, American Beauty roses.
4: The long stem?
7: The longest. An armful. All you've got.
4: They're quite expensive.
7: Money at a time like this is no object.
4: How nice.
7: Did anyone ever tell you you looked like my wife when she was your age?
4: Not that I can recall.
7: Well, you do. Of course, this girl doesn't really look like Nellie when she was young. It's just that she is young. And it's a good thing to remember Nellie when she was young and pretty. To remember her soft brown hair and her laughing dark eyes. To remember her as she was before life pounced on her, demanding to be lived.
8: That you, Walter?
7: Yes, Nellie, I'm home.
8: Early, aren't you?
7: Little. Here, for you.
8: Roses, how nice. Why?
7: Must there be a reason?
8: Oh, I suppose not really, but there usually is. Birthday, anniversary, guilty conscience.
7: Can't a man bring his wife roses just because he loves her?
8: Love? After all these years of silent sufferance?
7: I was never a very demonstrative person.
8: That you weren't.
7: But I shall change. You'll see. It's not too late. What do you say? How about a little kiss, sweetie?
8: Perhaps you'd better not try to change so suddenly.
7: I bought you something else.
8: What?
7: Tickets. Airplane tickets. We gotta go away.
8: Where?
7: Mexico. First. Later, further. I don't know.
8: Why?
7: I killed some people this afternoon.
8: Who?
7: Granite and that bruiser of his, Bruisey, to name two.
8: It's about time. I never did like them, either one of them.
7: Me neither. I tossed Bruisey out the window. I shot Granite with this gun. Had that thing in the top drawer of my desk for the last 10 years. Thought it might come in handy someday. Did.
8: Didn't I give that to you on our 10th wedding anniversary?
7: Yeah, come to think of it, you did.
8: Before you got respectable, when you still had enemies, and I was afraid for you.
7: You were, weren't you? I guess you did love me at that.
8: I guess so. But that was a long time ago.
7: I've been busy, Nellie, these past years.
8: Yes.
7: But I'll make it up to you now. We'll go wait tonight.
8: I can't tonight. I got a dentist appointment tomorrow morning.
7: There are dentists in Mexico.
8: Not this dentist. You ought to give me some warning.
7: It was unpremeditated murder. I didn't have any advance notice myself.
8: That's bad. Impulsive. You might almost call it a crime of passion.
7: No passion. I was pretty cold-blooded.
8: But you just said it was unpremeditated.
7: As to time and place. But I've been planning the removal of those two for a long, long time. And when I accomplished it, as you see, the rest of the plan followed. The safe deposit box emptied and our plane reservations waiting for us.
8: And the roses. They were part of the plan.
7: No, I guess you could call them an impulsive gesture.
8: Bad, Walter. Very bad, impulsive. Not thought out, really. Believe me, if I were planning a murder, I would be more thorough. Suppose, for instance, I wanted to murder you.
7: Why me?
8: Why not you? Haven't you given me sufficient reason? For 20 years, I've played the empty role of your wife while you husbanded one floozy after another.
7: Oh, now, Nellie...
8: There's no room for argument. I don't want to discuss it. It's true. We both know it. True. And it's grounds for murder, isn't it, Walter? But murder would get me nothing just any day of any week, would it? So I would have to plan carefully. And wait patiently if I wanted to murder you. I would need the money, all that lovely cash money you've hoarded in that safe deposit box for years. Yes, I should want all of that. And you do have it all on you, don't you, Walter?
7: Look, Nellie, we're going to miss that plane.
8: Oh, yes, and I'd need a plane ticket to make my getaway. Two would be even better, since, who knows, there might be someone who'd want to go with me. And you've been good enough to bring 2 plane tickets.
7: Please, Nellie, pull yourself together
8: and... then I'd need a murder weapon, and you've provided that with unaccustomed thoughtfulness, Walter. Your own gun. The gun with which you killed Granite. A gun covered with your fingerprints. Notice I wrap my hand in a handkerchief before I pick it up. So if I were to shoot you and leave the gun by your side, it would look like suicide.
7: Nellie, this joke has gone far enough.
8: Joke? I see nothing funny about it, Walter. But there remains one thing lacking in my premeditated murder of you, my dear husband, and that's motive. Immediate motive, that is. Say, proof of infidelity sufficiently humiliating to make me want to murder you now.
9: Nellie!
8: And this, too, you've provided. The roses to cover the guilt. But they didn't wipe away the lipstick from your collar, Walter. They weren't strong enough to overpower the cheap perfume of your little kitten, Walter.
9: Nellie, for God's sake, put that gun down!
3: A man's body falling from a great height and striking an unyielding surface such as concrete will often make sound exactly like a revolver shot. Commissioner Walchek's body did.
10: Suspense.
3: You've been listening to Out the Window, written for Suspense by William N. Robeson. In a moment, the names of our players and a word about next week's story of Suspense.

0: Heard in tonight's story were Santos Ortega as Walchak, Jane Hussack as Kitten, and Ginger Jones as Nellie. Others in the cast included Roger DeCoven, George Matthews, Sam Raskin, and Marilyn Cole. Listen again next week when we return with The Perfect Plan by Peter Fernandez. 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
2: Suspense. Tonight, Autolite presents the true story of a reign of terror. The dramatic report of the final moments of a beast, a man without conscience, a professional killer. The last days of John Dillinger, our star, Mr. Van Heflin.
1: Hi, Hap. 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
4: No more in the name of
5: heaven. Hold him, Herbie.
6: Sure.
4: Please, not.
5: Yeah, let him go.
6: Sure.
5: How you feel, Annie? How you feel, copper? Come on, tell me so I know. Oh, no, you oughtn't to laugh at him, Herbie. He's hurt. Hey, Ernie, you hurt? You hurt, Ernie? How's it feel to be in the cell of your own jailhouse, Ernie?
4: Look,
5: No, you look. On your feet and take a look, Ernie. Ernie, you're out.
4: Don't hit me anymore.
5: Take a look. You see the pretty pistol, Ernie? It's wood.
4: Wood?
5: Yeah, I whittled it, Ernie.
4: Wood.
5: Right after I whittled that bow for your kid, I made me this gun. I put some shoe polish on it.
6: Mine.
5: Yeah, his niece.
6: Sure.
5: And now we got a real gun, yours. And we're going to get out of here, out of the jail. Everybody's screaming that nobody's going to break out of. Come on, let's go, Ernie.
4: Let's go.
5: Let me tell you something, copper. From now on, from the second I do this, from just then on, just listen to what I say. Don't repeat it. Just listen to it and do it. I said, let's go. That means we're getting out. I said, keep your mouth shut. It means you say just one word and you're dead. And the last part of it is, when I'm ready to kill you, I'll let you watch. That's fair enough. Now, let's go.

0: Shut up. 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Turn into it.
1: Sure. Don't kill me, Johnny.
2: No?
1: Don't kill me, Johnny. Don't kill me. Johnny, don't kill me, Johnny.
2: Here?
0: Looks okay. Well, now, why are you crying, Ernie? Real good hostage like you? You told us where everybody was, where the arsenal was, where the keys to the warden's car was. Well, you're a nice boy.
1: Don't kill me, Johnny.
0: Okay, Herb. Out, Ernie.
1: Don't kill me, Johnny.
0: Out, Ernie. Now, get up. You want a cigarette? Light? Goodbye, Ernie. Let him walk back, Herb. Let's go.
3: Johnny, don't kill me. I like you.
0: I know, I can tell.
3: It's one of the reasons I like you.
2: Come on, Johnny, let's scram from this joint. Let's get going.
0: Give Herbie another piece of apple pie, huh?
3: All right. Want some more coffee?
2: No, thank you, ma'am.
3: Don't rush Johnny and me, mister. Hi.
0: Pretty girl like you slinging in a road diner like this.
3: Don't do that, Johnny.
0: What?
3: The truck drivers and the tourists say... They say just what you said. It don't become you.
0: What does become me, Molly?
3: Me? Listen.
0: Huh?
3: You walked in here half an hour ago and I said to myself, it's John Dillinger. Fellow whose picture I see in the papers with that smile on his face. Same smile as you got now. And you know what about that smile, Johnny? It means you've been there and you've seen it. Whatever there was to see. And nobody's going to fool you. Johnny, what's down the end of the road?
0: You want to see?
3: The way you'll show me.
0: I'm coming back for you, Molly.
3: Yeah, I know.
0: First, I got to see some people up the road, a couple of hundred miles up the road. People expecting me.
3: And you're coming back.
0: Yeah.

0: Johnny. Johnny, why don't you join the dance? Why don't
1: you... Enjoying yourself, babyface?
0: The time we came together, Johnny, I've been jumping for joy. I just
2: You're
0: want you to...
2: You're dancing on a grave. Herbie's grave.
0: Yeah, well, Herbie shouldn't have tried a bank job all alone. You should have come up here to Wisconsin with you and your friends, had a party, had fun.
2: Yeah, should have had a party. Should have had fun.
0: You miss Annie, huh? Also for Annie, Johnny? You know, if Annie Sage is here, you...
2: Yeah, what? I would. She's waiting for me in Chicago. Real soon, I'll drop in on her.
0: When?
2: One more day here, then we move out.
0: Oh, you kidding? Party's only 4 days old. We're just beginning... Where are you going to have it better, Johnny? Look, who's going to think to look for you in a crummy roadhouse in the Wisconsin woods? We could stay here for weeks. You could send for Annie.
2: No, I like Annie with Chicago around her.
0: Don't push it, Johnny. Every cop in Illinois is watering at the mouth for a chance.
2: So you got a liking for my face?
0: Huh?
2: My face, you like it?
0: Oh, sure, Johnny. Well, sure.
2: You like my face, Annie likes my face, and Molly and the cops... They like my face.
0: What are you trying to
2: Well, there's say? A doc in Chicago, a plastic surgeon. For $5,000, he'll make me a new face. Then I don't run. I don't hide. Then I have me a party in Chicago like you never dreamed. Like you never...
3: Where's Dillinger? Where's John Dillinger? I gotta see John Dillinger. Who's...
2: I'm Dillinger.
3: You gotta get out of here, Mr. Dillinger.
2: Why?
3: Cops. The back roads is full of them. Cars with cops in them. And plainclothes guys. And they're heading here. I ran all the way through the woods. You gotta get out of here, Mr. Dillinger.
2: How close are they, kid?
3: Up at Point Racine. They gotta take the dirt road detour before they... That's where I cut across the hill and through the woods. I ran all the way.
2: How did you know I was here, kid?
3: Everybody around here knows you're here, Mr. Dillinger. The big party you're having. This roadhouse open in the middle of winter. And somebody must have pigeoned on you. Call the cops.
2: But not you.
3: Oh, no, not me. That's one of the cars, Mr. Dillinger. I just bet it's
2: kid.
3: One of the... Yes, sir?
2: You're a good boy, and I'm going to make you one of my gang. You like that?
3: Oh, sure, sure.
2: And I'm going to give you my gun. Here, kid, you take it. What's your name?
3: Paul. Paul Harvey.
2: Well, I tell you what, Paul. You go out there, and if that's really the cops, like the way you said, I want you to stall them.
3: How'll I do that, Mr. Dillinger?
2: You'll think of something, Paul, because you're the kind of a guy I got around me. Guys who think...

0: Out the back window, baby, and bring your gun. Cover me. Yeah, jump.
1: Hold, or I'll shoot.
0: Hit the ground. You see him?
2: No. Yeah, now I see him.
0: We'll do it, baby.
2: I want him closer.
3: You two men, get up. Get up and put up there.
2: See you around, baby face. Glad you had fun at my party.

0: You like it, huh, Jimmy? You like what I've done to your face? Here, let me wipe off the mirror. You like it, huh?
1: You're a butcher, Doc. You're a drunken son of a Chicago butcher. You're a slaughterhouse medic.
0: Oh, you just hold your tongue, Johnny.
1: Bang, Piquet.
0: Now, wait a minute. Wait a minute. I want to tell you something.
1: $5,000, Doc. That's what you agreed on. It's what you get.
0: Now, you listen to me. You died there on my operating table. You died for sure. You died stone dead.
1: What are you talking about?
0: My assistant and that slob that gave you too much ether, and you were dead. And I thought fast, and I grabbed a hemostat and pulled your tongue over your teeth. Then I gave you artificial respiration. You were stone dead, Johnny. And I brought you back to life.
1: You're a drunken butcher, Doc. Go on, give him the $5,000, PK.
0: Thanks. Thanks a lot, Johnny. Now, Johnny.
1: Huh?
0: Your fingertips. A new face don't do you any good without you got new fingerprints.
1: That's right, Doc. You're thinking, Doc.
0: Yeah. I got it already. Right over here. Come on, Johnny. Yeah. Take a look. A bowl of acid, Johnny. All you got to
1: do is... Well, let's get it over with.
0: Sure, Johnny. Now you just roll back your sleeves. That's it. Now, give me your hand. No, don't hold back, Johnny. Just give me your hand. That's it. And relax your fingers and...

0: Autolite is bringing you Mr. Van Heflin in The Last Days of John Dillinger. 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
0: And now, Autolite brings back to our Hollywood soundstage Mr. Van Heflin in Elliot Lewis.

0: Look at you.
1: Honey.
0: Look at you.
1: Honey.
0: Hands bandage your face. Get away from me.
1: All right. All right, I will.
0: John? John.
1: What?
0: You broke Crown Point weeks ago. How come you're just showing up?
1: I gotta explain it to you, Annie.
0: Or else out.
1: You heard, Annie, well, you read the papers.
0: What
1: you...
0: happened in Wisconsin? 4 days. Babyface came around, told me all about it. And this crazy operation, how long? A week? Two? Where have you been all this time?
1: Like I'm a child.
0: That's right. Where have you been all this time?
1: Well, I'm here now, so what...
0: Another woman?
1: Oh.
0: You can tell me, Johnny.
1: Now, look.
0: You can tell me anything, Johnny. You know you can. You always said you could
1: Something
0: tell...
1: Something happens when I'm around you.
0: What? Tell me what?
1: I don't know.
0: Tell me what, Johnny?
1: The reason I waited so long to come to you. Why I can't stay away.
0: Need me, Johnny?
1: The thing gets so right. It gets warm and nothing's exciting.
0: Hungry, Johnny?
1: Funny, up in Wisconsin, I was running away, you know, with Babyface after he let that FBI guy have it.
0: I'll put
1: and
0: some
1: I was running. Running, and you know what went through my mind? Kind of real crazy. This oil cloth on the table, the patterns in it, the blocks, and how you look at me one way, and then they look like they're coming out
0: Such
1: from the
0: a
1: table.
0: Nice piece of pie.
1: And they keep staring, and they change.
0: Johnny.
1: You know what I mean?
0: Johnny.
1: Yeah?
0: Don't worry about anything.
1: Okay.
0: Everything's going to be all right.
1: Sure.
0: And later you can cry.
1: Yeah, yeah.
0: I like to see you laugh, Johnny.
1: Oh, you make me laugh.
0: Am I funny? You think I'm funny?
1: No, you're just like a kid. Molly.
0: Mm-hmm.
1: You glad you quit that job and come up here to Chicago? Huh?
0: Mm-hmm.
1: Why you always sit on the floor like that, huh?
0: Listen, George.
1: Huh?
0: Crosby.
1: I swear, you're just like a kid.
0: Bright-eyed. Bright-eyed, Johnny?
1: Yeah.
0: Oh, Johnny, being here in Chicago and knowing what it's like where the roads are. Johnny.
1: Yeah?
0: A man like you.
1: Oh.
0: You're like a giant, aren't you, Johnny? Not afraid of anything.
1: This is Molly.
0: Looking for you to kid you, and you're not afraid of anything. John Dillinger.
1: Come over here.
0: Johnny. How many men?
1: How
0: many men dead because of you?
1: 13. So?
0: The sheriff and the deputies and the cops and the FBI and, and everybody. Looking for you to kill you. And you're not afraid.
1: Sure.
0: Sure, Johnny. You're a child.

0: Yes? You're Molly? Yes, what's...
1: I'm Anna Sage.
0: Johnny?
1: Johnny. Till you blew in. Till a month ago when he brought you here. Ask me inside, Molly, so as we can have a heart-to-heart compare notes. Share. All right. Come in. I was just having a bottle of beer. You want one? You want one? Sure, honey. As I can cry in it how pretty you are. You like Chicago? Crazy for it. Your beer. Doll. Real doll. Johnny's a picker, he is. And he gave you Chicago. Drink your drink, say your say, and then get out. I broke up something coming here right at this time, didn't I, Molly? Yeah. Something real nice. And you can't wait till Johnny again. No. Johnny told me about you.
0: Oh?
1: I'm sorry for you.
0: Tell me all the ways you're sorry for me.
1: Only one. But you haven't got with Johnny.
0: And you have.
1: Crazy for it. From the time he walked in the diner where I worked, I was alive.
0: Advice from an older woman, honey. Make it a memory. Get out of Chicago. Leave Johnny.
1: For you? Leave a man like that to
0: leave
1: something...
0: Leave him. Keep away from him. Did you hear me? You...
1: What are you... I just broke my beer bottle, Annie. The way I once saw a man do in a bar I worked in Des Moines. He broke this beer bottle. And he held it close to this woman's face.
0: Stay away from me.
1: He held it real close, right under her eye. First, he made a little scar. Just a small scar.
2: Don't.
1: Like that.
2: Don't.
1: You. You get out of here. And you leave Johnny and me alone. Else one day the mood strikes, I'll tell Johnny to kill you. Get out of here.

0: Federal Bureau of Investigation, Kyle Lee speaking.
1: You want John Dillinger?
0: Who is this?
1: Anna Sage. You want Johnny?
0: You, giving him to us, Annie? For the $5,000?
1: Not for the money. I don't care about the money. I don't want Johnny anymore, that's all.
0: Sure, Annie. Now, where...
1: I'll set him up for you. I'll call you later, where and when.
0: Well, listen, Annie...
1: You just stay by your phone, and I'll make you a hero. Johnny?
2: What?
1: Mind if I take a sip of your beer first?
2: Don't do that.
1: What am I doing?
2: Acting girlish. Sweet. Just don't do it, Annie. Just hand me the beer and...
1: Here. Keep...
2: Thanks. Oh, I never knew Chicago was so hot.
1: Why don't we go out, Johnny? Cooped up in here, sweating out the heat, clawing at each other like we do. Why don't we go out?
2: You're crazy.
1: Well, we're crazy to stay in here. We go to a movie, a nice air-conditioned movie. Cool off for a while.
2: I go out of here and somebody...
1: Who's going to know you're sitting in a dark movie theater, what you had done to your face and some dark glasses? Nobody's going to recognize you. Right here in the paper. The Biograph Theater, picture with Clark Gable and Myrna Loy. You like Clark Gable, don't you, Johnny? A Disney cartoon.
2: Yeah.
1: For a while, you could enjoy yourself and get out of the heat. Johnny.
2: What?
1: You ask Molly to come along if you want.
2: Annie?
1: I mean it. You go call up Molly and ask her to meet us here, and then the three of us will go to a movie. And
2: yeah, Molly told me you was around. Is that how you got that little cut under your eye, honey? Yeah.
1: No sense to anybody being mad at anybody.
2: No, there ain't. I'm glad you figured that out.
1: So why don't the three of us get together for a movie tonight?
2: Sure. Sure, I'll call Molly.

0: Why don't you sit and watch the cartoon, Annie? Where are you going?
1: Get some candy. You want some candy, Molly?
2: No. I got a figure to worry about.
1: Excuse me, then.

0: Federal Bureau of Investigation. Cowley speaking.
1: Anna Sage, Mr. Cowley.
0: Oh, yes?
1: We're at the Biograph Theater.
0: Dillinger?
1: Yes, sir. You ought to be leaving here in 20 minutes or so. Cartoon, then the newsreel.
0: Right.
1: Johnny's not wearing a coat. Blue sports shirt. Dark glasses and a straw hat.
0: Thanks, Anna.

0: That fella Hitler, he's a comer, huh?
1: Oh, it's hot. Even with the air conditioning, it's so hot.
0: Let's get out and get some beer. Want to go with us and get some beer, Annie?
1: No, I'm going home.
0: Well, we were just talking
1: about...
0: Do
1: what you want. I'm going home.
2: Oh, who's afraid of the big bad wolf?
0: Oh, boy, the heat hits you like... You feel it, Molly?
1: What?
0: The heat. You feel it?
1: Yeah.
0: Well, we'll go someplace and
1: you
0: get
1: it. You two go on. I'll go
3: Johnny?
1: On.
3: Johnny Dillinger? Huh? FBI, Johnny. Don't go for your
0: You're
3: gun.
0: Not going to...
3: I said don't go for it.
1: Annie! Annie!
0: Johnny! Johnny!
1: Did you hear him? He called for me. I kind of thought he would.
4: Hey! Hey, look, it's Dillinger! It's John Dillinger! Hey, look!
5: It's John Dillinger.

0: 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It's called The Revenge of Captain Bligh. Our star, Mr. Charles Lawton. That's next week on Suspense. Suspense is transcribed and directed by Elliot Lewis, with music composed by Lucian Morwick and conducted by Lud Gluskin. The Last Days of John Dillinger was adapted for Suspense by Morton Fine and David Friedkin. In tonight's story, Kathy Lewis was heard as Anna and Michael Ann Barrett as Molly. Featured in the cast were Joseph Kearns, Tom Brown, Roy Glenn, Parley Bear, Sam Edwards, Jimmy Eagles, and Joseph Granby. Van Heflin appeared through the courtesy of 20th Century Fox, producers of the picture Three Coins in the Fountain in CinemaScope and Technicolor. And remember, next week, Mr. Charles Lawton in The Revenge of Captain Bligh.
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0: By this time, it was night, pretty late. I walked down toward the apartment on the opposite side of the street, like I had a dozen times before that day. This time I had to count the doorways. I knew Cass was on the 10th one down from the corner. I knew he was there, but I knew I'd never see him. It was too dark, and Cass was a lot too smart.
1: Hi, Lieutenant.
0: He made any moves yet?
1: Not a move.
0: How about the back way?
1: No. Peters is covering that. He'd leave us know. Anyway, you know he's still up there. Every little while you can see his shadow against the shade. There, see?
0: Huh?
1: Yeah.
0: Got a match?
1: Match? Yeah. Here. Hey, look, Lieutenant. Did you get any orders, or do we just stick around? Myself, I think he's setting for the night.
0: No. This isn't getting us any place. I'm going to make the pinch. Now, come on up with me, see what we got.
1: Sure. Oh, boy, it's good to stretch. My gams were killing me.
0: Yeah, I know. I done plenty of stakeouts myself. Anyway, it was warm tonight. That's a help.
1: Yeah, that's always a help. Hey, you know what I think, Lieutenant?
0: What?
1: I think that guy's waiting for something.
0: Or someone.
1: Yeah? Like who?
0: Us.
1: He's wise, huh?
0: He's smart, pretty smart. I don't like it.
2: Yes, sir, gents.
0: Coleman, Clarence Coleman, take us up.
2: Yes, sir.
3: I need a shave.
1: Hmm? Aw, you don't look bad.
0: How long has he been living here? You. How long has Coleman been living here?
2: Mr. Coleman? 2 or 3 years. Second door
0: we
2: to
0: know
2: your...
0: the way. What a dump, huh?
1: Hey, Lieutenant, you think
0: No gun. He won't give us any trouble. He's too smart. Your name, Coleman?
4: Yeah.
0: We're from headquarters.
4: Okay. You want to come in or you just want to talk to me where you are?
0: We want to talk to you downtown, but first we want to come in.
4: Come on in. Nobody's stopping.
0: Look around, Cass.
1: Yeah.
4: Suppose you guys got a search warrant.
0: I suppose you got a witness that we don't.
4: Go ahead. Look. Just want you to know I'm not dumb, that's all.
0: Sure, I know. You're smart.
4: I was doing a crossword puzzle. You don't mind, do you?
0: No, go right ahead.
4: Let me get that one down before I forgot.
0: Hey, Cass, you find it?
1: No.
0: You own a gun?
4: Why, sure.
0: Where is it?
4: So I'm looking in the bottom drawer of the bureau, and they're under my winter underwear.
0: Cass, you hear that?
1: Yeah.
4: I got a license for it, too.
0: You fired it lately?
4: Yeah, sure thing.
1: Yeah, I got it. Uh-huh. Here she is, Lieutenant.
4: Look out you don't rub off any prints.
0: I told you he was smart.
1: Maybe too smart.
0: 38, one shell gun. When'd you fire it last?
4: Right last night. Why should I lie to you? You're going to give me the nitrate test as soon as you get me downtown anyway.
0: Right last night, huh? Right into Edmund Lombard's body?
4: Wrong. Into the floor. Here.
0: You got all the answers, don't you?
4: I only know what I know. Can't do any better than that for my own brother.
1: If you fired it into the floor, where's the crease?
4: See that little scatter rug?
1: Uh-huh.
4: Just kick it aside. See it? I can do better than a crease. If you dig in with your penknife, you can probably get the slug.
1: Now, let's have a look.
0: Hey, what are you doing that for, Cass? This guy's just making a chump out of you.
1: Maybe. But we better have the slug just the same, Lieutenant.
0: All right. You, take your hands out of your pockets and get your favorite hat and start moving toward the door. You're coming with us.
1: There we are.
4: Okay by me.
0: Did you get it?
1: Yeah. It's a 38, all right.
4: Am I under arrest?
0: If you gotta have a name for it, no, not yet. You're just a guest of the department for the rest of the night.
4: And get the works, I suppose.
0: Now take him down the stairs, Cass. I want to talk to this kid on the elevator for a minute.
1: Yeah.
0: Hey, Cass.
1: Hmm?
0: You got any more of that gun?
1: Oh, yeah. Sure, Lieutenant. Here you are. All right. Come on, you.
4: All right, all
1: right. Let's go. Let's go.
2: Yes, sir.
0: You got a match?
2: Oh, sure, I have.
0: Hey, could a gun go off anywhere in this building last night?
2: Sure. His did.
0: Coleman's?
2: Yeah. The people downstairs telephoned me, so I had to go up there. He fired into the floor by mistake. He was plenty scared. Hey, he in trouble?
0: Nothing serious. It's a little thing called murder.
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0: I've been on the force for quite a while. I've made my share of arrests, big and small. Little punks and chiselers, and big-time racket men. Crazy wild-eyed killers. I never made a pinch that looked better, and that I liked less than this Coleman. We had everything. We had to make the pinch, and yet I knew it was going to turn sour the minute I walked into that apartment. And a sour murder rap is something I personally don't care for. We didn't take him downtown. We took him to a little precinct house up on the west side. And we didn't book him. We just tossed him in the back room and let him wait. Leffinger, my boss, got there about 10 minutes later.
1: Did you bring him in?
0: Yes, sir. He's in back.
2: Jason, I don't like...
0: Here's his gun. He claims it went off into the floor last night by mistake.
1: Beat us to the paraffin test, huh? Well, he could have framed it that way after he killed Lombard.
0: Yeah, he could have.
3: Here's the slug, Captain.
1: Mm-hmm. 38. Yeah. Turn the stuff over to ballistics.
3: Yes, sir.
0: Take a cask.
3: Huh?
0: Give me a light, will you?
3: All right, here.
0: Any report on the one they dug out of Lombard?
1: Yeah, it's probably on its way now. Who are these two guys?
0: The night elevator man took them up to Lombard's apartment, and the night counter man in a lunchroom about a half a block away.
1: They recognize him?
0: Positive.
1: Well, let's go to work. Sergeant.
4: Yes, sir?
1: We'll want to spring these witnesses on him. One buzz, send in the elevator man. Two buzzes the other guy.
4: Okay, Captain.
2: Listen, you're going to keep me here all night. I want to...
0: You think he'll sweat?
1: You?
0: No. All right. Sit over there, Coleman.
5: Sure.
0: Put the light on him, O'Farrell.
4: Yes, sir.
1: All right, Coleman. Suppose you tell us what you did last night.
5: Beginning when?
0: Beginning when you left your apartment.
5: Well, I went out about 9 o'clock. I walked over to 23rd and 7th. There's a cigar store there. I made a phone call.
1: Who to?
5: Edmund Lombard.
1: So you did contact Lombard?
5: Sure. Did I say any different?
1: Go ahead.
5: You know Lombard's racket?
1: You tell us.
5: Collected bets on the nags. Only the long shots he wouldn't turn in. They never came in anyway, so who knows the difference. Only this one time, I get a tip on one that comes in at 20 to 1. Lombard can't cover, he lambs. I just catch up with him last night. On the phone, I tell him I want my dough. I tell him to meet me in an hour.
0: Did he meet you?
5: I didn't give him a chance. I went up to his place.
1: You went up to his place?
5: Sure. There's no percentage for me to lie. I know you got me placed up there.
1: So you went up to his place?
5: Yeah. It was already packing, getting ready to lamb again. He kind of laughed and said, you can't blame a guy for trying. And I said, I want my $2,000. Okay, he said, you win. He asked me for a receipt, so I can't come at him again. Fair enough. So I write one out for him on the hotel stationery.
1: Wind it up, wind it up. Let's hear how good you can make it.
5: That's all. So, he begins unpacking. He figures he might just as well stay where he is now. And I leave.
1: So, that's how it was. Sure you didn't leave out anything?
5: No.
1: Why'd you leave out about killing him?
5: Because it belongs out, because I didn't.
0: You didn't have a gun on you when you went up there.
5: Oh, yeah. Sure I did.
0: Huh?
1: Well, why'd you take a gun if you didn't plan to shoot him?
5: So he wouldn't pull one on me. You think a guy like Eddie Lombard is going to cough up $2,000 just like that? Unless he has to.
1: Ah, don't lie to us. When we bring you in here, we want the truth. You shot him first and collected your dough afterwards.
5: No.
1: And then you wrote out your receipt to a dead man. That's how it happened, isn't it?
5: Answer me,
1: isn't it?
5: No.
1: Cash.
3: Yeah, Captain.
1: Never mind those witnesses. You spiked them for us. Come in here and give us a hand.
3: Sure.
1: Okay, bring him out of it.
3: All right. Come on. Come on, will you? Get up there. Then we give you something to pass out about.
1: All right, now. Why'd you tell the night man that Lombard was staying and not to bother about his luggage?
5: Because I was afraid he'd go up there and Lombard might think it was me again and take a shot at him.
0: Because he was dead in there and you wanted to get clear of the building before he was found.
5: If I did, I didn't go very far. He stayed in the coffee shop down the block for 15 or 20 minutes afterwards.
0: Look, what'd you do with the money you took off him after you killed him?
5: The dough he gave me. Put it in the bank first thing this morning.
1: All right. Take over, Cass.
3: All right.
1: Come on, Harvey.
0: Oh, wait a second. Wait till I wash my hands, huh?
6: I need a shave.
1: Come on.
0: All right, coming. See you later, Cass.
3: Yeah, okay, Lieutenant. All right, now, Coleman. Why don't you...
1: If I'd hang around in there much longer, liable to hurt him.
0: See what I mean?
1: Yeah. How come nobody heard the shot?
0: Well, the people next door were out, and down below they were asleep.
1: I don't like it. You notice how he beats us to the punch every time. We got witnesses for everything except the killing.
0: Which all adds up that we got nothing but circumstantial. Wouldn't stand up in court for 5 minutes.
1: Yeah. Well, maybe ballistics will tie it up for us.
0: Yeah, maybe.
1: What's the matter? Don't you believe in ballistics?
0: Sure, but you heard the guy. He's got every other angle covered. He's not going to slip up on anything as obvious as ballistics.
1: Don't you think he's guilty?
0: I think he's guilty. I went up to Coleman's apartment. I hate this part of the job. There's always the off chance that it may turn up something, so it has to be done. But 9 times out of 10, it doesn't give you a thing. Didn't this time either. Just a lot of junk. My living room items. Crossword puzzle he'd been working on. The pencil stub. The butt of the cigarette he'd been smoking and the package it came out of. Bathroom items. Usual assorted stuff in the medicine cabinet and 15 rusty razor blades under the bathtub. Kitchen items. 3 empty beer bottles and some very lively cockroaches, assorted sizes. Bedrooms items. A bureau full of linen and 3 suits in the closet. One of them was the gray number he'd been wearing the night he called on Lombard. There was nothing in the pockets but a Canadian dime, a faded snapshot of a faded blonde, and a book of cigarette papers. I put the stuff from his pocket in a regulation brown envelope for no good reason. Went back to the precinct. Leffinger was still there, biting his nails.
1: How'd you get anything?
0: If I did, I don't know it. How's he doing?
1: How's he doing? How we doing? Lousy.
0: Yeah, so far.
1: You're still sure of him, huh?
0: I was never so sure of a pinch in my life.
1: Yeah. Well, listen. I'm going to let it go through on circumstantial. Ballistics will be sure to match his gun to the slug that killed Lombard, and that's enough to do it without anything else.
0: I don't know.
1: Hey, what are you... Yeah? Yeah, this is Leffinger. Well, it's about time. Well, you know where to reach me. I told you I was going to bring him out here. Yeah. What? Yeah. Okay. Ballistics. Coleman's gun was a .38.
0: I know that.
1: You know that? Well, then maybe you know that the slug they took out of Lombard was a .32. So now what do you know?
0: That does it.
1: Yeah, that does it, all right.
0: No, I don't mean that. I mean he's our meat. He's the guy. You can't tell me different.
1: I'm not telling you different, but ballistics is. And ballistics don't lie. You setting yourself up above ballistics?
0: You take ballistics, I'll take human nature. That don't lie either.
1: If you mean he did with a .32 and then dish it, you're wrong.
0: I know he didn't, I know. Otherwise he wouldn't have shot that slug into the floor.
1: But the slug in the floor was a .38.
0: Listen, Cap, I've called on aldermen, yeah, and state representatives, too. And even they get a little scared when you say headquarters. But not this guy. He was waiting for us. He was calm. He was doing crossword puzzles. He was too calm. He's too smart. He's got everything covered. He's been ahead of us all the way. He's our guy, I tell you. He's our guy.
1: He's our guy. Well, go out and prove it, then.
0: Look, don't take it out on me. I feel as bad about it as you do.
1: Yeah? Well, you're the guy with all the big ideas. Go on out and do something about it.
0: How long you give me?
1: Tomorrow morning. Can't hold them forever without booking them, you know.
0: Tomorrow morning? What am I going to do at this time of night? Make it noon, will you? Give me a chance, anyhow.
1: All right, noon. And I'm stretching it for you.
0: Thanks, Cap.
1: Hey, listen. You're not holding out on me, are you?
0: I wish I was. I don't know a thing more than you do, Cap. I just know it's got to be our way, that's all.
1: Yeah.
0: Hey, I think I'll take another look at him before I go.
3: Oh, now, listen, Coleman. We know you did it. Why don't you make it easy for yourself?
5: Make it easy for you coppers, you mean. I know you guys. Anything for a pinch. What do you care if you got the wrong guy?
3: All right.
0: Okay, Cass. Okay, you can lay off him.
3: You got something?
0: Yeah. Slug that killed Lombard was a .32. His gun's a .38.
3: Huh? Uh-oh.
0: Throw him in a cell. We'll probably have to turn him loose in the morning.
5: Morning? What's the matter with tonight?
0: What's the matter? Don't you like it here?
5: All right. But you'll have a sweet case of false arrest on your hands by morning. Remember that, copper, when you're back conning a beat.
0: Oh, I won't forget. You're smart. You got a match? Want a cigarette?
5: I got my own.
0: Go ahead, have one.
5: I wouldn't take a smoke from a copper if it was the last one before I die.
0: Well, you may have the chance to prove that someday.
5: Yeah?
0: Yeah, when you go to the electric chair. That sounded good, but I wasn't too sure. You know, they say every criminal makes at least one mistake. Well, I wasn't too sure of that either. All I was sure of was that he'd done it. So there had to be some way to prove it. First, I went back up to his apartment. I went over the joint with a fine-tooth comb. Nothing. Then I thought of that suit in the closet. I got it out. I went over it inch by inch, and I turned the pockets inside out. And right there was where I found something that gave me an idea. Or rather, it was what I didn't find that I should have. I went out to Coleman's kitchen and made a pot of black coffee, and I sat down to think. And the more I thought, the better I liked it. It might not mean a thing, it might not even be possible, but it was all I had. So, the next stop was headquarters and the pistol range in the basement. By the time I got through there, it was daylight. 6:45, I was waiting outside that cigar store at 23rd and 7th, where Coleman had made his phone call to Lombard. It was run by a little guy named Truhoff. We questioned him before, but this was different. The store wasn't open yet, but finally, after what seemed about an hour and a half, I saw him, Truhoff, come puffing down the street.
7: Well, Lieutenant, you're the real early bird, huh?
0: You're late.
7: Late, he says. What time you want the cigar store should open? The middle of the night.
0: Come on, let's go inside. I want to ask you a couple of things.
7: More questions. Didn't you ask me already everything but my grandmother's middle name?
0: Yeah, I forgot that. That's why I came back.
7: All right. So now what?
0: About this Coleman. When he was in here that night...
7: He telephoned from the booth back there. How can I hear what he says from way up here?
0: I don't care about that now. He used to buy smokes from you, though, you said.
7: Yeah, that's right. Every day almost.
0: Any particular brand?
7: Sure, always the same for 2 years. These here.
0: Always machine-made cigarettes, huh?
7: Always. Why not?
0: Now, listen. What did he buy from you the night he was in here phoning?
7: The same. Why not?
0: You're sure he didn't buy these?
7: Huh? Wait. Yes. You know, if I didn't see them in your hand, I wouldn't ever remember. Cigarette papers. For a change, he said. To cut down expenses, he said. First time he ever bought them.
0: Did he buy any loose tobacco to go with them?
7: Well, let me see. I don't think he... He didn't ask me, so I figure he's got some already, huh?
0: All right. You can give me some now.
7: Sure thing.
0: And give me some matches, eh?
7: Oh, sure. Help yourself. Say, what is it all of a sudden with you, Lieutenant? You look like you just swallowed the cat that ate the canary.
0: You're all right, Pop. And I'm going to fix you up.
7: Yeah?
0: Yeah, to be a witness at a nice big murder trial. Free. I went back to the precinct, but Leffinger had moved him to another one on the east side on account of the 24-hour detention law. That took more time to locate him, but that was one thing I had plenty of now. I was either in with what I had or I was out. Suddenly I felt tired. Tired as an old dog. I tried breakfast, but that didn't help much, so I went on over to the east side. Leffinger was right on deck and cranky as ever, but I could see he was worried. We'd had this guy pretty nearly 48 hours, and the cops don't like breaking the law any more than the next guy.
1: Well, where you been all night, Bright Eyes? You look like you slept at a park bench.
0: I didn't sleep any place. I've been using my brains. Why didn't you leave word you were going to move him?
1: What's the difference? His next move is out.
0: His next move is arraignment after what I'm going to show you.
1: Great. I'm just in the mood for lantern slides.
0: Let's have him in, huh?
1: Bring him in, Johnson.
8: Okay, Captain.
0: Now, first I want you to watch how he rolls a cigarette.
1: What are we doing now, playing parlor games?
0: Just watch him, that's all. And remember, I found these cigarette papers in the pocket of his suit. The suit he wore the night he went to see Lombard.
1: Well, I suppose he gassed him to death with cheap tobacco.
8: Here he is, Captain.
5: Oh, the Rover boys. If you guys woke me up just to move me to another hideout, why don't you get wise to yourselves? You know you're going to have to book me or turn me loose sooner or later.
1: All right. Forget it. We're turning you loose. All he wants you to do is to sign a waiver that nothing happened to you in here.
5: Nuts. I signed nothing.
9: Take it easy, will you? We got the guy that did it.
5: Yeah?
9: Yeah, you got nothing to worry about. We just don't want any suits for false arrest, that's all.
5: Yeah, well, you took the words right out of my mouth, copper, because my first stop after here is a lawyer.
9: Now, wait a minute. Let's talk this over. Smoke?
5: No, not one of them.
9: Will you don't you smoke these?
5: Yeah, sure.
9: Here's some tobacco. Go ahead, roll one.
5: Thanks.
9: That's not the way.
5: I'm a little out of practice.
9: A little out of practice, he says. Don't look to me like he'd ever roll one before in his life. Is it the UCAP?
5: All right, so send me to the chair for that.
9: Just the same. He bought these cigarette papers the night he went to see Lombard at the cigar store where he phoned, where he bought all his smokes. The first time in 2 years that he ever bought any. And no tobacco to go with him. Not a shred of loose tobacco in any of his pockets. Now, why do you suppose he bought those cigarette papers that night?
1: You're telling it. I'm listening.
9: Are you listening, Coleman?
5: You're talking in your sleep.
9: I'll tell you why he bought them. Better than that, I'll show you. Here, loan me your gun again for a minute, will you?
1: Yeah.
9: 38, right?
1: Right.
9: Same caliber as Coleman's?
1: That's right.
9: Now, here's a 32 caliber bullet. The same caliber as the slug that killed Lombard. You want to see it?
1: I know a 32 when I see it.
9: All right. Now, we take the 38 bullets out of your gun. And now we take this 32 bullet and about three of these cigarette papers. We double them over, wrap them around the bullet. And see how snug that 32 fits into your 38 gun now?
1: Well, I'll be a monkey.
9: Now watch. Now watch how a 38 gun will fire a 32 bullet. I'll put it on the baseboard over there. That's ballistics, Cap. How do you like it?
1: Ballistics. Ballistics?
9: You take ballistics. I'll take human nature every time. Three months later, Coleman went to the chair. Whether he took a cigarette from a copper or not before he died, I don't know. And I don't care.

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1: 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My compliments, Howard, on a grand performance. 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On the screen, I've seen you as a pretty tough character.
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2: 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Roma sherry is certainly a versatile wine.
1: 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For Roma sherry, like all Roma wines, gives you an important difference, an extra goodness, in fuller bouquet, richer body, and better taste. And the best proof I can give you that Roma wines taste better is the fact that more Americans enjoy Roma than any other wine.
2: That's proof enough for me, Truman. And now who's on suspense next week?
1: Well, Howard, it's going to be Claude Rains.
2: My favorite actor.
1: Yes, Claude Rains in a very unusual suspense story. Mr. Rains will be entirely alone, no other member of the cast. A real solo performance. And the story will be a famous English study in terror, The Waxwork. And you'll want to hear what it feels like to spend the night in a museum haunted by the spirits of famous murderers of the past.
2: Now that I've got to listen to. Thank you and good night.
3: Howard Da Silva appeared through the courtesy of Paramount Pictures and is currently being seen in their production Blaze of Noon. Tonight's suspense play was written by Robert Richards from the story by Cornell Woolrich. Next Thursday, same time, you will hear Mr. Claude Rains as star of Suspense.
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0: 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That's R-O-M-A, Roma Wines. 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Yes, right now a glassful would be very pleasant, as Roma Wines bring you a remarkable tale of suspense.
1: And with Fear Paints a Picture, and with the performance of Hollywood's most glamorous young star, Miss Lana Turner, Roma Wines hope indeed to keep you in suspense.
2: There is a picture hanging on a wall. You look at it casually, an extraordinary picture. You'll say he's skillfully done. Look at those fine brush strokes. Look at those superb colors. But isn't the subject matter a little bizarre? Something more than just bizarre. You see, it was that picture that first convinced me that I was insane. But let me begin from the beginning. In his last will and testament, my father made me heir to all his considerable fortune, except that... Well, here, you read the will.
3: I, Benjamin Powell, hereby request that after my death, my daughter Julia live in my old San Francisco house with Mr. Harvey Lyons, my lifelong friend, until her 23rd birthday, at which date all my worldly belongings will come into her possession, provided that nothing untoward happens to her by that time. But in the event that she is incapable of taking over my estate upon her 23rd birthday, I hereby appoint Harvey and Laura Lyons as my final heirs, there being no other living blood relatives, and trust to their judgment that they will take care of Julia adequately and with kindness. Signed, Benjamin Powell.
2: Three months later, seated around the huge, ornate fireplace of that dark, musty living room, we were three silent people. Harvey was reading his newspaper, Laura was knitting with nibbled fingers, and I stared with unseeing eyes at an open book.
4: You're not reading, Julia.
2: I'm not concentrating.
4: Are you feeling all right, dear?
2: Oh, yes, I'm all right.
5: You do look a little tired, Julia. Perhaps you'd better get some rest.
2: I'm not tired, Harvey. I've been wanting to ask you...
4: In a week, Julia will be 23. Isn't that wonderful, Harvey? Next Tuesday's her birthday.
5: Why,
4: and
5: yes,
4: I think...
5: we'll have a party. I'll get old Tom and his fiddle, and we'll have a real old-fashioned party.
2: Harvey.
5: Huh?
2: What did Father mean by the will?
5: The will?
4: Perhaps you'd better go to bed. You look a little pale, Julia.
2: The will said that I might not be able to take over the estate by my 23rd birthday. What does it mean?
5: I don't remember that. I didn't read the will very carefully.
2: Oh, yes, you did, Harvey. You know what I'm talking about.
4: Perhaps we'd better discuss it in the morning. You're tired.
2: It's no use, Laura. I've got to know.
5: Now, you're a very high-strung girl, Julia, and I'd rather not upset you before bedtime.
2: Upset me?
5: You sort of get moody very often.
4: Now, Julia. Harvey.
2: Laura, I'm not going to bed until I find out what all this means. I've got to find out.
5: You don't like your room, do you?
2: No, I don't. It's big. The wallpaper. I don't like the pictures on the wall.
5: There's nothing wrong with a big room. Everyone prefers a large room. Everyone likes pictures on the wall.
2: Well, maybe it's the kind of pictures. Yes, it's the pictures. They rub me the wrong way.
5: You see, your feelings about things are different. Different from the feelings of normal people. Oh.
2: Normal people?
4: I can't stand this torturous way of telling her. I'll tell you, Julia. Your mother died in an asylum. She went mad after her 23rd year. It's been in the family for generations.
2: But I never saw my mother. I thought...
4: We didn't want to tell you this. I wish you hadn't. But you forced us.
2: You mean I'm liable to become insane?
5: Well, you see, any one of us can become insane.
2: There's nothing wrong with me. I'm perfectly all right. I'm as sane as anyone. Being high-strung doesn't make me mad. I don't like it here. I don't like this house. I'm sane.
4: Of course you are, Julia. There's nothing the matter with you. You'd be all right. Your father wasn't sure, that's all. You're as sane as any one of us. Come along. I'll take you to your room. We'll have a cup of tea together.

0: How is she, Laura?
1: She's calmed down.
0: Is she asleep?
1: No, Harvey, she's reading.
0: Well, that must be Dr. Barrow. I'll open the door.
2: How do you do, Mr. Lyons?
0: Is it Dr. Barrow?
2: That's right.
0: This is my wife, Laura.
2: How do you do?
1: I'm glad to meet you, Doctor.
0: Let me take your...

0: myself very often.
1: Well, that's nothing. All of us talk to ourselves once in a while.
0: I don't know, Doctor. I don't think she's very stable.
1: Mr. Powell described Julia's case to me just before he died. I had occasion to observe her just once.
2: You knew Mr. Powell well?
1: Oh, yes. For quite a number of years, I treated his wife.
0: Poor Mrs. Powell. She went mad. And now poor Julia.
1: I wouldn't make that comparison, Mr. Lyons. So far, there's no basis for any such theory.
0: Well, then, Julia just has strong dislikes. Took a hate to the pictures in her room.
1: Oh, pictures, eh? I'd like to go up and see her if she's not asleep.
2: Well, I guess it's all right. She's not asleep yet. Her room's the second from the right, as you reach the top of the stairs.
1: Thank you. I'll just stop in for a few minutes.
2: Come in.
1: Hello, Julia. You remember me, don't you?
3: No. No, not exactly. I guess maybe I've seen your face. I don't know.
1: I'm Dr. Barrow, a friend of your father's. I treated your mother.
3: My mother?
1: Now, don't be alarmed. I'm staying with your guardians for a few weeks. I'm sure you're going to be all right. Do you mind if I come in for a few minutes, Mim?
3: No. No, I guess not.
1: Well, this is a fine room, Julia. A very comfortable one.
3: I don't like it. It's too big. It makes me lonely.
1: Oh, nonsense. You're just imaginative. You think someone might be hiding in here while you're asleep, don't you now, huh?
3: It isn't that.
1: Don't you like that picture, Julia?
3: What picture?
1: The one you're staring at.
3: Oh, it's an unpleasant picture. It gives me nightmares. Look at it. That frightful-looking man about to come through the doorway. And the unsuspecting girl sitting in a chair with her back towards him.
1: He's not frightful-looking at all. It's just a black scarf around his neck.
3: He's about to kill her.
1: You certainly have a vivid imagination. I'm sure the artist had no such idea in mind.
3: That picture has a horrible fascination for me. I just can't take my eyes away from it. Well, last night, I dreamed that the man in the picture came through the door with a knife in his hands and killed the girl. Oh, it was an awful dream.
1: It was only a dream. But if I take that painting off the wall, Julia, you'll find other things to be afraid of, dear. You've got to conquer your fears. Or they'll conquer you, Julia. Now, you do as I say. Forget about this picture. Get a good night's sleep. There's nothing like a good night's sleep to lift the spirits. If the picture fascinates you, well, keep on looking at it. But don't be afraid of it, Julia. Will you do that now,
3: Well, yes, Dr. Barrow. If you say so.
1: Ah, that's fine. I'll see you in the morning. Good night, Julia.
3: Good night.

0: For Suspense, Roma Wines are bringing you as star Miss Lana Turner, whom you have heard in the first act of Here Paints a Picture by Sigmund Miller, which is Roma Wines' presentation tonight of Suspense.
1: Between the acts of Suspense, this is Truman Bradley for Roma Wines. Elsa Maxwell is recognized internationally as an authority on gracious living. The other day, she said this about wine and wartime food rationing. Listen.
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0: And now Roma Wines bring back to our Hollywood soundstage Lana Turner.

0: About midnight in my room, the large room with its many pictures, I was dreaming again of the man in the picture. And the figure with the flowing black scarf was alive. And his hands grew longer and longer. And there were footsteps. Footsteps over my head. And then I was awake. Wide awake, with my eyes staring at it. And on the wall,
1: Julia, what's happened?
2: What are you doing out here in the hallway?
1: Put yourself together, Julia.
0: Oh, that man.
2: What man?
0: The man in the picture, he's moved.
2: What do you mean?
0: The picture, the man at the door. He's not at the door. He's inside the room.
2: Oh, you must have been dreaming.
3: Screams. Julia, what's happened to you?
0: He moved. I saw it. He's not outside the door anymore. He's inside.
3: Now, Julia, let's...
0: It wasn't a dream. The thunder woke me. And I heard footsteps coming from the ceiling. And then I looked at the picture. The picture I told you I didn't like, Doctor. And then was inside the room.
3: That's hardly possible, Julia. Figures in pictures can't move.
1: Of course not. It was just a bad dream.
0: No, it's true. I saw it.
3: All right, come along, Julia. We'll all take a look at the picture.
0: Oh, no. No, I don't want to go back into the room.
3: Now, there's nothing to be afraid of. We'll all go with you, dear.
0: Oh.
2: Yes, come on, Julia. Don't be frightened. You've got to fight off these delusions.
1: Here, give me your hand. Come along.
2: Now, which picture is it?
0: The one near the bed.
2: Oh, yes, the picture of Ralph Powell.
1: Your family was always very proud of it.
3: Well, there it is. It's the same as I saw it a few hours ago. Look at it, Julia.
0: Why, I can't believe it.
3: The man with the black scarf is still outside the door and will stay there, Julia, until the picture crumbles to dust.
0: Oh, but I was so sure. I saw him inside the room, approaching the girl, and then the footsteps.
3: Dreams can be very vivid, and there are no footsteps coming from the storeroom.
0: Oh, I must be out of my mind. I could have sworn...
1: If Julia wants to, I'll take the picture out of her room.
3: No, I don't think it's wise. Julia, you will have to fight these unreasonable fears. Never give in to them.
0: I'll go crazy if I keep looking at that picture.
2: It might be the other way around, Julia. If you run away from it, the mental disease prevalent in your family will take a firm hold in you.
3: Hmm?
2: You'll get worse and worse, as Dr. Barrow says. Until you'll be afraid of your own shadow.
0: No.
2: You'll be afraid of everything, of everyone you meet.
0: No.
2: Afraid to be alone, afraid to be with people, afraid of yourself.
0: No.
2: Afraid of your own clutching fingers.
0: No, don't tell me anymore.
3: Please, Mr. Lyons, please. There's no need for this kind of talk. Look at the picture, Julia. It's nothing but some paint on a canvas with a frame around it. There's nothing about it that can harm you. The danger lies in yourself. You've got to keep staring at it as often as you can, by candlelight, in the dark, until you've learned to laugh at it.
2: It won't be easy.
0: Well, I'll try.
1: That's fine. I knew you had courage.
3: I'll get you a sedative so that you'll be able to sleep.
0: Oh, but I'll be all right in the morning. I'm sure I'll be all right. And I was all right for a few days. The figure in the picture remained motionless, and I heard no more footsteps. Until one evening...
1: Well, Julia, it's 11 o'clock, and you know what Dr. Barrow says.
0: I'm not at all sleepy, Laura. I'd much rather stay up for a while. You see, I'm in the middle of a fascinating story, and
1: Is anything wrong, Julia?
0: Well, no, of course not. Everything's fine, Laura.
1: You're afraid to go to sleep, aren't you, Julia, dear?
0: No, it isn't that.
1: Is that picture bothering you again?
0: Oh, yes. Last night, I heard footsteps again. The sound woke me, the figure in the picture. It moved. It moved closer to the girl.
1: Oh, how terrible. We thought you were over it.
0: Well, I took some sleeping tablets, and I fell asleep again. And in the morning, well, the picture was the same as ever.
1: I see.
0: Oh, Laura, do you think I'm crazy?
1: Oh, of course not. You're as sane as I am.
0: Tell me the truth. I must know.
1: Well, you're just nervous and high-strung. And you have a vivid imagination, and that's all.
0: Oh, you're trying to soothe me.
1: Why didn't you tell the doctor that you thought the picture moved again?
0: Right. I was ashamed.
1: You shouldn't be ashamed. Dr. Barrow is here to help you get well, and I'm sure that...
2: Hello, Laura. Well, I've arranged to have old Tom and his fiddle here tomorrow night for Julia's birthday. And I've invited the Grovers, and they'll be delighted to come. That is, if Julia's feeling well.
3: Julia, you should be in bed. It's after 11.
1: She's afraid to go to sleep.
0: Oh, please, Laura.
3: It's the picture again, isn't it?
0: Yes, Doctor. It moved again. At least I thought it moved. Oh, but I went back to sleep.
3: Well, that's an improvement. You didn't get hysterical and try to run away like the last time.
1: Come, Julia. I'll go with you to your room.
0: Perhaps Laura can sleep in my room tonight.
3: Hmm?
0: Oh, just tonight. You see, I'll feel a lot more comfortable. And tomorrow night, well, I'll be able to face it alone much better.
3: Well, Julia, that would be an admission of defeat, you know. But if you...
0: Oh, well, all right. If you think it's best. Good night.
3: Good night, Julia.
2: Keep up your courage. It doesn't look so good, does it, Doctor?
3: Well, not too good, but it's not hopeless. She has an unstable, imaginative mind subject to delusions which become very real to her. Oh, her obsession about the picture's not so bad. We all suffer occasionally from optical illusions. But hearing footsteps coming from the storeroom above her...
2: The storeroom? How did you know there's a storeroom above her?
3: Why, your wife told me about it.
2: Oh, of course. Well, that storeroom hasn't been open in years. I guess there's no point in investigating it, is there?
3: No, I don't think so. Those footsteps, like the moving figure in the painting, are all in her mind.
2: Oh, her mother behaved just like that before she went mad, didn't she?
3: Well, there's some similarity in... Hey, you haven't been to the storeroom recently, have you?
2: No, I just mentioned to you that it hasn't been opened in years.
3: Oh, yes, sir, you did say that.
2: Oh, I just hope that Julia will be all well for her party tomorrow.
3: Well, I had no idea she was having a birthday. How old will she be?
2: She'll be 23.
3: Really? Well, I must remember to get her a gift. Well, I guess I'll go to bed.
2: So will I. See you in the morning.
0: But I wasn't thinking about my birthday. When I stood alone inside my own room, panic. Black, unreasoning panic began to take hold of me. In wild haste, I began to undress, never looking at the picture and talking to myself. Yes, talking to myself all the while. Now, I won't look at it. I'll take some pills and fall asleep. All I have to do is keep from looking at the picture. It can't do me any harm. If I don't see it, I mustn't even think. I know. I'll think about the trip I made to South America. Oh, it was a wonderful trip. The sunsets and... What was that? Footsteps. Those footsteps again. But I mustn't hear it. I mustn't hear it. It was a wonderful trip. The Blue Caribbean and oh, Rio is a beautiful city. Sugarloaf Mountain and the music and the dancing light. It's not the footsteps. It's just my heart beating. I know. I'll close my eyes. Oh, please let me sleep. I don't want to look at the picture. I won't. I know what I'll see. He'll be closer to her. And maybe he'll have killed her. Oh, but I mustn't open my eyes. I must. I won't. I... Oh, but I've got to look at it. Oh! He has moved. He's closer to the girl. I'm not dreaming. It's real. The girl. Why, it's me. That girl is me. Me, I can't stand it. I can't.
1: Julia! Oh, you poor dear girl.
0: Oh, well, it's the same thing, Laura, again and again. I tried not to look at the picture, Laura. I tried so very hard. Yes. But it was hopeless. I had to. And the figure with the black scarf was inside the room. A knife in his hands, very close to the girl. But this time, the girl had turned around and it was my face. My face.
1: Did you hear any footsteps?
0: Yes. Yes, I heard them as soon as I got into the room, but the picture, it's the same. It hasn't changed. Look at it.
1: Yes, the picture doesn't seem to have...
0: What's the matter, Laura?
1: Nothing. Nothing at all.
0: There. There, did you hear it? Footsteps.
1: Probably a board creaking. Now you go to sleep. I think everything will be all right in the morning.
0: Oh, and you won't leave me?
1: No, Julia. I'll stay here till you fall asleep.
0: Thank you, Laura. Thank you very much.

0: Laura, is that you? Laura. Well, she's gone. She's left me alone. But I'm not alone. Something woke me. The picture. It's the picture. I must look at it again. If he's moved again. Oh, but I must look straight at it. I'll look straight at it. Oh! Why, he's killed a girl. He stabbed her. He stabbed me. I'm the girl. Now I've got to get out. Out! Oh, and now you're here. Why, you've come to life. In my room. The man in the black scarf. What do you want me to do? No, I won't run away. And I won't scream. What are you asking me? Do I want to spend the rest of my life in an asylum like my mother? No, I don't. I don't. You want me to open the window? Why, yes. Yes, I'll open it. There. You say it would be best for everybody if I jump? Oh, yes. It's the only way out. The only way, and I'll do it. I'll do it now, without even thinking. It will only take a moment.
1: Julia! Stop, Julia!
0: Harvey! Laura, what are you doing?
2: We came just in time. I've got her, Harvey. She's safe.
0: I'm safe?
1: You can come out from behind that chair, my friend.
0: Friend?
1: Come out, or I'll shoot.
0: I don't understand. My head's going around in a circle.
3: I can explain everything. I was merely observing, Julia. The procedure was a little unusual, I'll admit.
1: I'll do the explaining, Dr. Barrow. You tried to drive Julia crazy.
0: He tried to drive me crazy?
2: That's right. He tried to do it with the picture.
3: You're all making a serious mistake.
1: A mistake? Look at the picture. The figure is inside the room stabbing the girl. No, it wasn't your imagination, Julia. He painted several pictures. Each one of them, the figure closer to the girl. He used the storeroom upstairs. That's why you heard footsteps.
2: I got suspicious when I found a black scarf in his room. And when I looked at the picture a little while ago, it was full of dust. I had dusted it off myself a few hours just before.
1: Yes, and Dr. Barrow seemed to know there was a storeroom above you. I couldn't understand how he knew that. Because this old house of your father's had been closed for years.
0: Oh, but why? Why should he want to drive me crazy?
1: Because he's not Dr. Barrow.
0: What?
1: He's Ralph Powell, your cousin, who disappeared many years ago. Everyone thought he was dead.
2: He painted the picture originally, so it was easy for him.
1: His plans would drive you insane. Then contest the will, since he's the nearest blood relative.
3: I had no intention of killing Julia. I swear I didn't. I just wanted to frighten her.
0: Why, I almost jumped out of the window. I might have been dead right now. Lying dead outside.
2: Yeah, don't think about it, Julia, dear. It's all over now. You're all right.
0: You mean I'm not insane?
2: Why, of course not, Julia. Oh, I almost forgot. Why, it's Thursday.
4: Why, yes. Happy birthday, Julia.
0: Yes.
1: How does it feel to be 23 years old?
0: It feels...

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1: Before our star returns to the microphone, Roma Wines, the sponsor of Suspense, bring you a brief message from that noted authority on smart entertaining, Elsa Maxwell.
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1: 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When their good work is completed, may the men of peace take back to their homes the memories of a friendly San Francisco, a city where live in harmony many people of many origins, a typically American city that speaks for all America when it says, "May God bless you, men of peace, and speed you in your noble work."
3: This is Lana Turner, and it was certainly a great pleasure and privilege to appear here tonight on this distinguished suspense stage, for you are accustomed to hearing the very best in dramatic radio entertainment. 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Next week, my friend, that very excellent actor, John Garfield, will be your star of Suspense. I know you will be listening, as I will.
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0: During the French Revolution of 1793, a Swiss girl copied in wax the severed heads of those who had just been guillotined. She married a Frenchman named Tussaud and came to London, and she founded Madame Tussaud's Waxwork. There it is, still in Marylebone Road, near Baker Street Station. Not the original building. That was destroyed by fire. But it remained untouched when a darker shadow than revolution came to England. And they plastered high explosives all along that road and hit the cinema next door. We are going to London under the bomber's moon. Late one night in March of 1941, a young man hurried up to the great glass doors of Madame Tussaud's.
1: Hey, open up here. Isn't there a night watchman around this place?
2: There is, Governor, and I'm him. Now, what do you want at this hour of the night?
1: My name is Rogers. I'm from the Daily Record.
2: Oh.
1: If you'll let me get inside, I'll show you my press card. Didn't you get any orders about me?
2: Well, maybe I have at that. Oh, you're the bloke who wants to see the Chamber of Horrors.
1: That's right.
2: All right, you may as well come in.
1: My paper got a tip there's something funny going on around here.
2: Something funny going on here? That's a good one. The rain's not very heavy tonight, is it?
1: No, they're going over.
2: You ain't heard where, Governor?
1: We got a teletype flash. There was the Midlands.
2: Lord lummy, and I've got a sister in Birmingham. Oh, why can't she come and stop in a nice, safe place like London? There's the Regent's Park guns opening up again. My teeth rattle and shakes the hats off the dummies' heads. You know, this Chamber of Horrors is getting to be popular tonight.
1: You mean there's been somebody here before me?
2: Yes.
1: A woman?
2: That's right, Governor.
1: About 5 feet 2 inches tall, very pretty. If you like him, brunette and big-eyed and a phony French accent.
2: No, Governor, no. This was only an old lady that lost her handbag.
1: Oh, thank the Lord for that anyway. Now then, what is going on around here?
2: Well, I don't know, Governor. You'll have to ask Pearson about that.
1: Who's Pearson?
2: Oh, he's the bloke that's the watchman down there. He's old and he imagined things. He phoned your piper. Have you got an electric torch?
1: Yes.
2: Then go straight on through the marble hall and down the stairs on your left. And don't speak to the policeman, because he's wax. Yes, that's the way, Governor. That's the way to the Chamber of Horrors.
1: Thank you. Pearson. Hello, Pearson. Pearson.
3: Yes, sir.
1: Huh?
3: You're looking for me.
1: Oh, Gee, I didn't see you there. I must have thought you were one of these wax dummies.
3: Ugly dim light, isn't it?
1: Yes. Rogers is my name. I'm from the Daily Record.
3: Oh, yes. I'm glad you came over. I phoned your paper myself. Maybe I'm just imagining things, but...
1: Oh, I don't blame you. This place would make anybody nervous, especially during an air raid.
3: Well, sir, it's all right as long as you don't get to imagine they're watching you.
1: Oh, and do you?
3: Oh, yes. Sometimes. That's the gambling group in the center there.
1: Uh-huh. What's that thing over there?
3: That's the famous guillotine.
1: Oh, wait a minute, old boy. You're not trying to tell me that's the original guillotine.
3: No, that was burnt in the fire. Madame Tussaud bought it from Sanson, the executioner. Let me tell you something, Mr. Rogers.
1: What?
3: Years ago, this is straight, a young French woman came in here. There was nobody else in the place. She thought it would be great fun to say she'd put her neck in the same guillotine as Marie Antoinette. So she climbed up on that platform. She snapped the little wooden collar down round her neck, shutting herself in. All of a sudden, she realized she didn't know which spring controlled the collar and which spring controlled the knife.
1: Oh, good Lord, she didn't...
3: No. They say she went crazy. They say she screamed and screamed.
1: What's that?
4: I'm sorry. I didn't mean to scare you, but sweet mama, I'm so scared myself I cannot help it.
1: Susie.
4: Oh, no, not Susie. Susie, you make it so it rhyme with floozy. That is not nice.
1: Why, you little devil. I ought to turn you across my knee. What are you doing here? And will you forget that French accent? You're driving me crazy.
3: You know this young lady, sir?
1: Do I? She works for my paper. She's haunting me.
4: Oh, Bert, that's not nice. I like the way I talk. I only try to give you ideas.
1: That's just what I mean. Now, take your arms from around my neck.
3: She's French, sir.
1: Her mother came from New York, like I did. She's got some funny ideas, accents, and disguises.
4: So, I dress up as an old lady, and I come along, too. That is clever, no?
1: Definitely no.
4: But I go into what I think is the lady's room, and there is Jack the Ripper. I'm so scared, I almost kick the ghost.
3: Whatever else you do, miss, for the love of heaven, put out that cigarette.
4: It is not permitted?
3: It is what they are most afraid of in this place. Fire. If you vouch for this young lady, Mr. Rogers...
1: I don't vouch for anybody. But go on now. What's all the mystery here at Madame Tussaud's?
3: You see the group over there? It's called the Gamblers.
1: That three men and a woman in 18th century costume sitting around a table playing cards?
3: Yes. And about once a week, when the lights are out...
1: Yes?
3: Those dummies do play cards.
1: Is this a publicity trick of some kind?
3: Oh, no, sir.
1: Then what's the game?
3: I'm not crazy. I know they don't actually do it, sir. What I want to know is... who changes the cards round in their hands? And why?
1: Well, could anybody? Anybody from the outside, I mean, get in to change the cards?
3: Oh, yes. There's a back door. But why would anyone want to break in here just to change those cards around?
4: Mon cher Ben, écoutez. Listen. I have made a discovery.
1: Listen, if you're going to talk, speak English. Or better yet, just keep still.
4: But I have made a discovery. This card game.
1: What about it?
4: It is crooked. Here is a man which has two deuces of hearts in the same hand.
1: Listen, Susie, I don't give a... Wait a minute. Wait a minute. Let's have a look at those cards.
4: I give you ideas, yes?
1: Susie, for once you're right. And look here. Two of these players have all the clubs and hearts. The other two have all the diamonds and spades. Susie, how many letters in the alphabet?
4: 26, no?
1: And twice 26 is...
3: 52.
1: The number of cards in a pack. Give me a pencil, Susie, quick.
0: The War Office, Whitehall. MI5, headquarters of military intelligence. There next morning in the map room used as an office by Colonel Warrender...
5: Mr. Rogers, I am a busy man.
1: I appreciate that, Colonel Warrender.
5: Anyhow, sit down.
1: Thank you, sir.
5: Now, what's all this? These cards you claim form a code, is that it?
1: Yes, sir. Now, look, sir. Let each letter of the alphabet represent a card in clubs and hearts. That's 26.
5: And then?
1: And then when you get to the middle of the message, switch the alphabet over to diamonds and spades. Then you won't keep on repeating. Now, will you read what I've got written on this piece of paper?
5: Jack of diamonds, Q. Three of clubs, F. Well, that doesn't seem to mean much.
1: Oh, never mind the cards, Colonel. Just read the letters.
5: Q, F, A, C, T, O, R, Y.
1: Yes, sir. Q Factory. Go on.
5: Just a moment. What is that infernal noise? Johnson Burroughs!
1: Don't bother with that, sir. Just read the message, please.
5: Q Factory. 10 p.m., 15th.
1: Today's the 15th of March, Colonel.
5: All preparations made. Use dive bombers. I see. This message was left openly.
1: So openly that nobody ever noticed it.
5: Yes, the trick's been tried before.
1: No contacts, no gatherings, no letters that might be intercepted. A whole spy ring could walk through that wax museum and read the message without being seen.
5: You newspaper men trying to teach me my job?
1: Oh, I'm sorry, sir. I only...
5: No, go on.
1: Well, don't you see... three or four little boats with portable wireless sets go down the Thames estuary. When they're beyond pursuit, they send that message by radio. Somebody listens. And it's no secret in Fleet Street, sir, that Q Factory is out in the wilds of Glebeshire.
5: It's no secret anywhere.
1: and that we're making the Shaftesbury bomber out there. So tonight, unless we do something about it, they're coming over and bomb Q Factory to blazes.
5: That's impossible.
1: Why? Or can't you tell me?
5: I can tell you this much.
1: Yes, sir?
5: Q Factory is so well hidden that even our own pilots can't fight it from the air. That's one objection to this message.
1: Any other objection?
5: Yes, this talk about dive bombers. Dive bombers in a night attack? What's the good of a dive bomber if he can't see its objective?
1: Well, suppose somebody showed a light.
5: He'd be shot dead as soon as he showed it. Every inch of country for a quarter of a mile around the factory. A quarter of a mile, Mr. Rogers, is patrolled day and night.
1: Well, just the same, they're going to have a try at it, sir.
5: How?
1: I don't know how.
5: Then if you'll excuse me, Mr. Rogers...
1: Well, listen, Colonel Warner, will you give me a pass to go down there to the factory?
5: Certainly not. No one's permitted to go there except the workers.
1: How is the place defended?
5: There's a night fighter station nearby, and several batteries of four 3.7 guns.
1: Then give me a pass to the fighter station or to the gun post. That's a legitimate newspaper request.
5: Well, I might manage a pass to one of the gun posts here.
1: Then you'll do it?
5: Well, what on earth is that infernal row? It sounds like somebody locked up in a coat cupboard.
1: Yes, as a matter of fact, Colonel, it is somebody locked up in a coat cupboard. A young lady, so-called.
5: A young lady? Who locked her up?
1: I did.
5: And just what the devil do you mean, sir, locking up people in coat cupboards in the War Office?
1: Well, she's a bit excitable, Colonel. I thought that she'd better not see you.
5: Oh, thanks for the consideration.
1: There's just one other favor I'd like to ask.
5: Yes, well?
1: If she asks you for a pass, don't give it to her. Don't give it to her under any circumstances.
5: What's her name?
1: Susie Dubois.
5: You're rather too late for that, young man. The public relations office granted her a pass 2 hours ago.
1: What? Oh. A woman to an anti-aircraft battery?
5: This is what we call a mixed battery. Women on the guns as well as men. She said it would make a good human interest story for the press. I must say, I agree with her. Well, one moment, Mr. Rogers, before you go.
1: Yes, sir.
5: That gun post is fully 2 miles from the factory. You can go there, but if you take one step further, you'll be shot on sight by our guards. I warn you.
1: I'll be careful, Colonel. I'll be careful.
0: Somewhere in the West Country, a yellow moon shines over bare trees. A white mist, moving, clings to the ground.
1: Are you sure we're on the right road?
4: Mon cher, they have taken away all the signposts in case there is an invasion.
1: I know that.
4: But I follow the map. The map cannot be wrong.
1: We've been driving for hours. Must be... Yes, it is. Nearly 9:30. Half an hour to go. Trees, and still more trees.
4: Look. There's a break in the trees ahead. There will be open country in a minute.
1: Yeah. That's funny. Look how deep the leaves are here on the road.
4: But one thing I tell you, just between you and me and the bedpost...
1: Gatepost, Susie. The term is between you and me and the gatepost. And speak English.
4: I am speaking English very well, thank you. I do not need your help to be pure.
1: All right.
4: Now, this map.
1: Well, what about it?
4: It say we should go through a lot of villages. Mitford, Archerdeen, and Saffronweville. I have not seen any villages.
1: Did you say Mitford?
4: Oui, monsieur.
1: Susie, let me have a look at that map. Come on, hand it over.
4: But what is wrong? It is a perfectly good map.
1: Yes, Susie. It's a fine map. It's an excellent map. Only it's a map of the wrong county.
4: I have made a mistake. No?
1: I don't even believe you can read. This is a map of Barsetshire. We should be somewhere in Glebeshire. Now, where in the devil are we?
4: With the entrance to some kind of clearing with leaves.
1: Oh. Hello
6: there.
4: What was that?
6: Hello there.
1: Somebody calling us. And if we're in forbidden area...
4: I see him now.
1: Where?
4: Behind us. He came out of a white cottage back there. He's a big, heavy man. With a mustache.
1: Never mind the mustache. He's wearing some kind of a uniform and he's got a rifle.
4: You think he plug us? No?
1: I think it is not unlikely. Get out those War Office passes of ours. Quick.
7: Good evening, my friends.
1: Good evening.
7: Can you tell me...
4: No, we don't mean any harm.
7: Can you tell me what time it is?
1: Oh. What time it is?
7: Yes.
1: Oh, yeah. It's, 28 and a half minutes past nine.
7: Thank you. I will keep you covered while I set my watch. There. My next question is, would you like me to shoot you both?
4: No.
1: Listen, Mr.
7: McAllister.
1: Captain. Captain McAllister.
7: That's right.
1: Well, Captain, this girl, she's been reading the wrong map. You see, we don't even know where we are.
7: You're in Hollywood Forest, my friend.
1: Hollywood Forest?
4: Is that good or bad?
7: And you don't know what's just beyond the edge of this clearing?
1: No.
7: There's a big open space of a quarter of a mile. In the middle of that open space...
1: Q Factory. We're right on top of it.
7: Then you have heard of Q Factory, my friend.
1: Captain McAllister, we're from the War Office, and we've got passes to prove it.
7: Let's see the passes.
1: We were trying to find gun sight number... I've forgotten the number, but it's here on that card.
7: You've passed the gun sight. 2 miles back up the road. All right. Here are your passes.
4: What are you going to do to us?
7: I'm not in the regular army. You can thank your stars I'm not. I'm forestry preservation.
4: Oh. You are not going to chuck us in the cooler, even?
7: No. Now turn that car on, get back along this road as fast as you can. If they fire at you, as they probably will...
4: Oh, I wish I am home. Pray no, Mao, I wish I am home.
7: Well, then hope for the best. My watch had stopped and you did me a good turn. Well, hurry along. Hurry.

0: and sight of heavy ATAC battery. 4 3.7 guns against a moon growing clear white. White as the concrete emplacements, sealed against light where the crews, men and women, sitting, waiting, waiting, waiting.
1: Well, sir, glad to have you both here. But this idea of yours about dive bombers attacking a blacked-out factory in the middle of a forest is rather fantastic, don't you think?
2: Well, I admit it doesn't make much sense, Captain Bronson, but I have a hunch that I'm right.
1: Well, glad you and Miss Susie drove out. Don't see many strangers. Frightfully boring. Nice country, of course. Good air and everything, but dull. Dull as ditch water.
2: What's that?
1: Only some of the lads and lasses inside. Like to walk along the emplacement here?
2: Oh, is that allowed?
1: Oh, certainly, old boy. Why not? Bright moon tonight, isn't it?
2: Yes, bomber's moon.
3: We nearly get shot on our way here.
2: Quiet, Susie. We're not supposed to have been there.
3: If I nearly get shot, I am going to say I nearly get shot. It was a man which is called, McAllister.
1: Oh, old Mac. Very decent sort, Mac. He's a tree doctor.
3: A what?
1: Tree doctor. Gotta have wood, you know. But trees start to die. Mac goes round the edge of the clearing and smears them with stuff to keep them well. How did you come to meet him?
2: Well, the fact is, we nearly got as far as the factory tonight.
1: Oh, then you were lucky to get back alive.
2: There weren't any barrage balloons over the factory, I noticed.
1: Hardly, old boy. They wouldn't advertise, would they? With balloons in open country?
2: And if the Germans did use dive bombers?
1: Oh, they're not coming, old boy. Just make up your mind to that.
2: I wonder if you'll say so at 10 o'clock.
1: But it is 10 o'clock. It's just 10 now.
2: Well, it can't be. We drove here like blazes. It was only 9:30 then.
1: Well, then your watch must be very slow, old boy. No, I'm afraid you're wrong. I've never seen it quieter. Cold tonight. Very dry for March. Look all around you. Moonlight. Open country. Not a sign of life in it. Quiet. Peaceful. And silent as the great...
3: What was that?
1: Why, George, I think we've got some visitors. I think we're going to see some fun.
4: Enemy planes approaching south-southwest. Action stations. Enemy planes approaching south-southwest.
2: Now, do you believe me?
1: Better stand back, old boy. Operation crew's coming on.
2: I said, now do you believe me?
1: I want you to watch these girls work. They do everything, you know, except actually fire the guns. Now, keep your hair on, old boy.
2: Susie, he still can't see it.
1: Oh, they'll only be going over.
2: You think so?
1: Oh, yes. We sometimes get a crack at them when they're making for Bristol.
5: Standing by for action.
6: Standing by.
3: Listen. Heard that noise 1,000 times. But every time I hear it, I get sick.
1: Hmm. They're flying ruddy low, you know.
2: Just what I was thinking.
7: Spotter! Spotter! Any identification?
6: Yonkers, 88.
2: Dive bombers.
6: Height, 5,200.
1: Look here, you two newspaper people.
2: Yes, sir?
1: There might be things popping, you know, can't tell. I'd like to get below.
2: No, no thanks.
3: I don't like this, Bert, but I'll stay too.
8: Range finder!
6: Range finder, on target.
1: Look here, you two. Those War Office passes you gave me, I'm not supposed to keep them. No, I'd better give them back, just in case.
8: Predictor!
6: Predictor, on target.
1: Here we go, ladies and gents.
6: Fire!
9: Headquarters message, sir.
6: Fire.
1: Yes, Corporal.
9: Hold the fire. Night fighters taking off.
1: Hold fire. Night fighters taking off.
6: Hold fire. Message understood.
3: What is the matter with them?
2: With who?
3: Those Boche planes. They're still a good way off, but they don't come any closer.
1: Must be going over after all.
2: They're circling. I think they're waiting for a signal.
1: Anyhow, here are your War Office passes. You seem to have got them all smeared with oil.
2: Oil?
3: That is all right, mon cher. When we get them back from Captain McAllister, they have oil on them. I think maybe he dropped them on the leaves because there's oil on the tires of the car, too. Then I think how always in this we meet things that burn. At Madame Tussaud's last night, they would not let me smoke a cigarette in case of fire.
2: Fire? That's it, fire.
1: What's the matter with you, old boy?
2: Why did that fella way out at the end of nowhere want to know what time it was?
1: Are you scatty?
2: McAllister, you told me so yourself. He goes around the edges of the clearing and smears the trees with stuff to keep them well.
1: Well, what about it?
2: Suppose it was crude oil. Suppose between each tree he laid an invisible fuse of dead leaves soaked in oil.
1: I don't understand.
2: In 30 seconds, a complete square of fire runs around the limits of the factory grounds. That draws the bombers in. Then as the flames blaze higher, they've got enough light to dive on their target.
7: There. Our night fighters are letting loose.
2: Brunson, I see it all now. Come on. We've got to get to that tree, Dr. McAllister. It's a matter of minutes.

0: Susie, is Branson following in the car behind us?
1: Yes. He's following and men with rifles.
0: We've got to get to McAllister's cottage.
1: This McAllister?
0: I'll bet you 10 to 1 the real McAllister is either dead or tied up in that cottage. The fellow we saw was an imposter. Look out, Susie. Keep your head down.
1: Oh, those fighters. They will chew up every younger in the place. They have not got the chance of a snowshoe in heaven.
0: No, Susie, not a snowshoe in heaven. You mean...
1: Hey, Nam, you are English at a time like this. What I cannot understand...
0: Look out!
1: I don't see why he hasn't set his signal off. What is delaying him? Why don't he strike a match when the bombers come over?
0: Because he's a good Nazi.
1: A good Nazi?
0: My watch was slow, don't you remember? And I gave him the wrong time. He had orders to strike his match at 10 o'clock, and he'll not do it until 10 o'clock if there are 500 planes instead of 20.
1: Bert, I see him.
0: Where?
1: Far up the road. He's running.
0: Yeah. Yeah, that's him. Think we can reach him before he gets to the clearing?
1: Not the chance of a snowshoe in heaven.
0: Signal Brunson to pass us. The long shot with a rifle might...
1: Bert, one of the Junkers is hit.
0: What?
1: He's right over us.
0: That's not all. He's unloading his bombs. That whole stick's coming straight down our direction. Keep your head down.

0: Are you all right?
1: I don't feel hurt.
0: This is a dirt road. The bomb sank too deeply before it exploded. We didn't catch the blast. Come on, Susie. McAllister was just ahead of us. Come on, let's get out. We can't drive any farther. This road is full of bomb craters. Wait a minute, Susie. There's McAllister.
1: He is dead.
0: Yes, Susie. Killed by a Nazi bomb.
1: Look, on the ground. What are those two white cards?
0: Oh. They're all smeared with oil. It must have fallen out of McAllister's pocket just before he got hit. Let's see. What do you know?
1: What are the cards, Bert?
0: Two tickets for Madame Tussaud's waxworks. I'm afraid our friend's never going to get to use them.
1: Not the chance of a snowshoe in heaven.

And so ends Menace in Wax. Tonight's story of Suspense. Columbia presents these stories of mystery and intrigue and dangerous adventure for your relaxation and enjoyment. Next Tuesday, there'll be another in this series. Same hour, 9:30 Eastern wartime. William Spear, the producer. John Dietz, the director. Bernard Herrmann, the composer, conductor. John Dixon Carr, the author. Our collaborators on Suspense.

0: Here is a message of vital importance to every person who drives an automobile in America. There is wide misunderstanding about gasoline and rubber, and the government wants the following facts brought to everyone's attention. Actually, there is no scarcity of gasoline except in some parts of the East, but nowhere in the country is there enough rubber for military and civilian use. Starting 2 weeks from today, December 1st, mileage rationing goes into effect. This means that no car owner anywhere in the United States will be able to buy gasoline without a mileage rationing book. The purpose is to conserve the rubber we have by eliminating all unnecessary driving. When we think of the tremendous distances our mechanized army is traveling in North Africa and the long road to victory that still lies ahead, this extra effort on our part is slight indeed. Remember, everybody is going to have mileage rationing, so why not be prepared? The best way each of us can save rubber is by sharing our car with others. Let one car do the work for two or three. So why not arrange with the neighbors tonight and start sharing the car tomorrow? It's the one real, important contribution that every automobile driver can make. Don't be a lone rider. Share your car and do your share for victory. This is the Columbia Broadcasting System.
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2: Suspense. 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
1: Suspense, radio's outstanding theater of thrills, is presented for your enjoyment by Roma Wines. That's R-O-M-A, Roma Wines. Those excellent California wines that can add so much pleasantness to the way you live, to your happiness in entertaining guests, to your enjoyment of everyday meals. Yes, right now, a glassful would be very pleasant, as Roma Wines bring you Rita Hayworth as Laura, with Hans Conried as Elmer in a remarkable tale of...
2: Suspense!
3: One of the most thrilling World Series in recent baseball history. And now, the exclusive that I promised you earlier in the program. A report so sensational that I'm going to devote all of my remaining time to it. I have before me a copy of a document delivered in person today to the district attorney's office by one Fredonia Bell. Fredonia Bell was the trusted personal maid of Laura Starling Morton, whom you will remember from the widely publicized murder trial of just 4 months ago. This document is a statement written by Laura Starling Morton in her own hand, and it begins as follows. Quote, I only regret that it will be impossible for me to be present when this is read aloud.
4: What I shall relate here concerns three men. Of these three men, it is not on behalf of my husband, Robert, that I write, nor on behalf of my husband, Charles. This is for Elmer, but I don't think that Elmer will ever see it, for Elmer, too, is going to die.
5: Laura? Laura?
4: Yes, Robert?
5: Laura, where's my electric razor?
4: In the medicine cabinet, where it always is.
5: Oh, for the love of...
4: No, Robert, I wish you wouldn't shave while you're in the bathtub that way.
5: What's the difference, darling, where I shave? I like to shave in the bathtub.
4: Well, I just don't like to see you meddling with electricity while you're in there. You might get a shock or something.
5: Yeah, sure, sure, Mrs. Thomas Edison.
4: All right, so go ahead. I don't care.
5: Listen, darling, listen. I like to shave in the bathtub. I'm relaxed in the bathtub. I read in the bathtub. I think in the bathtub. And I'm not going to change my habits even for you.
4: I know, dear. I suppose that is a lot to expect. Robert. Robert! It was a good, loud scream. Then I stood in the door of the bathroom and looked. A good, long look. Then I called a doctor. The doctor called the police. The police called the district attorney. And I found myself confronted by a young man with red hair and glasses who gave the immediate impression of being clever, unscrupulous, and objectionable. That was Elmer.

0: be frank with you on a number of counts. I'm what's known as an assistant district attorney.
1: I have just lost my husband.
0: I'm coming to that, Mrs. Williams. The district attorney has put me on this case because he thinks he doesn't have a case. Routine investigation. Now, maybe that's because a DA is essentially a nice man with nice instincts. And I'm not, but I don't agree with it.
1: About what?
0: About not having a case. Because I can smell him, Mrs. Williams. I can smell him a mile away.
1: What can you smell, Mr. Garner?
0: Murder.
1: Oh, I see.
0: Good. Your attitude's very good. No phony hysteria, no fake indignation. Realistic. I like that. I'm that way myself.
1: Mr. Garner, I'm trying my best to maintain my composure under trying circumstances. And I must say, your extraordinary insinuation does not make it any easier.
0: Now, look, I know you killed him. You know that I know you killed him.
1: Mr. Garner.
0: I said I was going to be very frank with you, Miss Williams. I am. On your side of the story is the fact that although I know you killed him, it may be a little difficult to prove that you killed him. Not too difficult, but a little.
1: I should think it might. Since it's utterly untrue.
0: Yeah. Now let's see what cards I hold. You're a laboratory technician. You were before you married, anyway, right?
1: Right.
0: And your technical knowledge would have told you that a man using a faulty electrical appliance while sitting in a tub full of water stood an excellent chance of electrocuting himself.
1: I also know that a man firing a bullet into his head would stand an excellent chance of killing himself.
0: Well, the insulation on the cable of that electric razor was frayed. Now, that might have happened through normal wear. It also might have happened because it was tampered with by you.
1: And then again, as you say, it might not.
0: Would it surprise you to know that we've got your fingerprints all over that razor?
1: It would surprise me more if you hadn't. Or on everything else in the house, for that matter, Mr. Garner.
0: Uh-huh. You're a very intelligent woman, Mrs. Williams. You're right. It would have looked funny. You were smart not to wipe off those prints. Very smart. Eh?
1: Thank you.
0: However, so much for the means. Now for the motive. We can establish, of course, that you and your husband didn't get along.
1: Unfortunately, you could establish that about many husbands and wives.
0: And that your husband was insured for $50,000 in your favor. And that there's about $50,000 more in community property and that you inherit, right?
1: Naturally.
0: Well, $100,000 is quite a nice little motive, Miss Williams.
1: But it doesn't prove anything, does it, Mr. Garner?
0: Well, that depends on how it's used by the prosecuting attorney. That's me, you know.
1: I know.
0: Do you have a lawyer, Mrs. Williams?
1: Not yet.
0: Uh-huh. Mm-hmm. Oh, you're a very intelligent woman, Mrs. Williams. That would have looked bad, too, if you'd had a lawyer right on tap. But you're going to need a lawyer, you know.
1: So it would appear.
0: All right. What about me?
1: You?
0: Sure, I'm a lawyer.
1: You just finished telling me that you would be the prosecuting attorney.
0: Well, that's just the point. Why spend a lot of money on a lawyer who probably can't get you off anyway when you can spend it on me and have a sure thing? See?
1: Yes, I see.
0: All I want is half. $50,000.
1: No.
0: What's the matter, too much?
1: No.
0: Well, look here, sister. You don't seem to realize that I'm in a position, depending on how I handle this case, either to set you free or to hang you.
1: That, Mr. Garner, is where we disagree.
0: You mean you're willing to gamble that I can't do it, huh?
1: If you wish to put it that way.
0: All right. But $50,000 is going to look cheap. Cheap when they slip that noose around your neck.
2: And there she sits, ladies and gentlemen of the jury. Cold, calm, emotionless. The same Laura Williams who carefully calculated, carefully planned and premeditated the murder of her husband. I ask the death penalty. I must ask it. For ponder well, ladies and gentlemen of the jury. If you set her free, believe me, this will not be the last accident to mark the bloody trail through life of Laura Williams. And when that accident occurs, when the next victim is struck down, his innocent blood will be on your hands.
3: Ladies and gentlemen of the jury, have you reached a verdict?
4: We have, Your Honor.
3: What is your verdict?
4: On the grounds of insufficient evidence, we find the defendant not guilty.
0: Well, Mrs. Williams, I guess the sporting thing is to say congratulations. Congratulations.
1: Thank you, Mr. Garner.
0: I'll say one thing. You got what it takes. Well, the jury was evenly divided the whole first day. Do you

0: Well,
1: yes, I knew it.
0: So I wasn't too far wrong at that, was I?
1: Just far enough, Mr. Garner.
0: Say, listen. Again, just a sporting proposition. Tell me. Did you?
1: Did I what?
0: Oh, come on. We're alone here anyway. It doesn't matter because you can't be tried twice for the same thing. You know that, don't you?
1: Yes, I know it.
0: Well, did you?
2: Yes! You cheap, contemptible blackmailer! Yes! I killed him! How do you like that? I killed him!

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1: Between the acts of Suspense, this is Ken Niles reminding you that football season's here again, and along with it, those pleasant Saturday evening get-togethers after the big game. 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
0: And now, Roma Wines bring back to our Hollywood soundstage Rita Hayworth, who, as Laura Starling Morton, continues the reading of a document in Three Times Murder, a tale well calculated to keep you in suspense.

0: Perhaps I gambled too recklessly with Elmer. I've since had cause to wonder. But there were things that I could not foresee as well as Elmer. Suffice it to say that after my acquittal with $100,000 from Robert's estate, I moved into another city and took up my life again under another name. That there is Laura Starling. I met and married Charles Morton, a charming and eccentric man of twice my age, whose genius as a research chemist accounted not only for those qualities which endeared him to me, but for a very considerable personal fortune as well. That my conscience bothered me not in the least, and I was quite happy, and that as the years went by, I had seen, I thought, the last of Elmer.
1: Charles! Oh, Charles!
2: Yes, my dear.
1: I have your coffee.
2: Coffee?
1: Well, you said you wanted coffee. It's ready now.
2: But I have some coffee.
1: Well, you took that out there 3 hours ago. Now come in and get your coffee.
2: Yes, in a moment, my dear, as soon as I finish it.
1: Charles, you come out of that smelly laboratory and have your coffee. Besides, I'll have a surprise for you.
2: Oh, you have? Well, I'll be right in.
1: And bring that other coffee cup with you.
2: Yes. There. Now, what's all this about surprise?
1: Look.
2: What? Oh, yes. I seem to have left my glasses in the laboratory.
1: Oh, Charles, you're simply priceless.
2: Why, it's a cake.
1: It's a cake, yes. Well, this is our anniversary, darling. Our fourth anniversary.
2: It is? Why, so it is. Oh, Laura, this is so thoughtful of you. I'm afraid I'm hopeless, my dear. I know it's the husband who should be thoughtful, but
1: oh, you're just you, darling. Now sit down and relax for a while.
2: Yes. Here's your cup.
1: Thank you. Charles, what's in that cup?
2: Coffee.
1: Charles, I'm sure that even in the atomic age, coffee does not come in the form of white crystals.
2: Hmm? Oh, yes. I finished my coffee and I was doing some other things then.
1: Charles, what is it?
2: A thiochloride. You see, at the moment, I'm testing...
1: Charles!
2: What?
1: Why, that's deadly poison.
2: Well, so it is. You see, the thiocene radical follows its tendency...
1: Oh, Charles, I wish you wouldn't mix things up in the cups and dishes that way. It's dangerous.
2: Dangerous?
1: Well, suppose you got the cups mixed up. Suppose you drank...
2: Oh, good heavens, Laura. Half the stuff we use in chemistry is dangerous if you go to drink it. But who's going to do that? It's like, like eating soap. You wash your hands with it every day, but who'd think of eating it? Huh?
1: Well, now you take that cup right back out to the laboratory and empty it and wash it out.
2: Well, all right.
1: Charles?
2: Yes?
1: I was wondering, since it's our anniversary...
2: Yes?
1: Let's go out to dinner and celebrate...
2: Why, yes. Yes, I think that's a splendid idea. And oh, my goodness.
1: What?
2: I completely forgot. My brother's coming to see us today.
1: Your brother?
2: Well, my half-brother.
1: Charles, I didn't know you had a brother.
2: Oh, didn't you? Well, you see, he's been in the army for almost 5 years. He just got back a short time ago. Got wire yesterday saying he's passing through town and he'd like to see me. So I thought
1: naturally... Does he know you're married?
2: Why, I suppose he doesn't. As a matter of fact, we've never been very close. Neither of us much letter writing, you know, so on. But he's the only relative I've got.
1: And all the sympathy I've wasted on you because I thought you were an orphan or something.
2: Oh, I was, practically.
1: When's he coming?
2: Why, this afternoon sometime, I think. Well, I guess there's your answer. I am sorry, my dear.
1: Why, Charles, that's all right. Maybe your brother would like to go out and celebrate with us.
2: Well,
3: I'm here.
2: Hello there.
4: Hello, Charles.
2: Come in. And I want you to meet my wife. Laura, this is my brother, Elmer.
1: There was no doubt that it was Elmer. There was no doubt but what he recognized me. And there was no doubt in my mind as to how he intended to play his hand this time either. For he gave no public sign of recognition, but simply looked straight at me and smiled and smiled and smiled.
2: So, you've gone into private practice, eh, Elmer? Criminal law, I suppose?
4: Uh-huh. Well, there's no appreciation in this country of men who hold public office, financially at least.
2: You always did have your eye on the dollar, didn't you?
4: What about your racket, Charlie? What have you been up to?
2: Oh, just puttering around here in my laboratory.
4: You mean right here at home?
2: Oh, of course. Oh, I guess that's new since you were here last.
4: Well, there's a lot that's new since I was here last.
2: Yes, he's right in there, right through those doors.
4: Yeah. Isn't that sort of a nuisance for a wife, or isn't it?
1: Not in the least. Why should it be?
2: Oh, now, Laura, don't try to cover up my feeling. Just before you came, she was scolding me for carrying thiochloride around in the family coffee cups.
4: Well, now, isn't that interesting? Isn't that a coincidence?
1: Why?
4: Well, I was just thinking what a fine setup for a murder. Somebody poisons a chemist in his own laboratory. It looks just like an accident, isn't it?
2: You'll find that Elmer has a morbid mind, my dear. He used to try people for murder back in Illinois.
4: Oh, I tried some beauties, too. Well, I've got to get along. Sorry I can't accept your invitation for tonight.
2: Well, but you are staying over for a few days, aren't you?
4: Oh, yes. I'll see you again. Soon.
2: Well, good.
4: Oh, don't bother to come to the door with me, Charlie. I know you want to get back to work.
2: Well, as a matter of
4: perhaps
2: fact...
4: Perhaps Laura will, huh? Give us a little chance to get acquainted.
1: Why, yes, of course.
2: Well, call us, Elmer, don't forget.
4: Oh, you can depend on it, Charlie. Well. Little Laura Williams.
1: What do you want?
4: What do you think old Charlie would say, if he knew?
1: I asked you a question.
4: I suppose he'd go on loving you in his own peculiar fashion. Never be quite the same, though, would it? There'd always be that little gnawing down, huh? I'm afraid things would be kind of under strain around here, Laura.
1: You do have a price, I suppose.
4: I might. By the way, why are you so eager to pay at this time?
1: I'm happy here. I'm at peace with myself and the world. I don't want anything to change.
4: No other reason?
1: What other reason would there be?
4: I suppose all this property would go to you in the event of another little accident, huh?
1: You don't really believe that.
4: The motive and the means. Money and poison.
1: How much, Elmer?
4: Oh, no. You've got me wrong, Laura. I don't want money.
1: When did that happen?
4: Does it ever occur to you that I might simply be interested in my brother's welfare?
1: No. All that has occurred to me so far is to wonder why I had to pick the one man in the world who is related to you.
4: You want to hear my proposition?
1: I'm waiting.
4: The motive and the means. Well, there's always the means for an intelligent person such as you, Laura, but if we took away the motive...
1: The motive?
4: The money. The will. No motive, no temptation, you see?
1: I see.
4: And in a way, of course, that's for your own protection, too. Because if Charlie ever so much as slipped on a banana peel and you inherited that money, there isn't a jury in the world that wouldn't convict you, Laura, simply on your past record. You realize that, don't you?
1: Yes.
4: So, you see, no motive and no case either, you see?
1: What do you want me to do?
4: Get him to change his will.
1: In favor of his only living relative, I presume.
4: Uh-huh. That's me.
1: And then?
4: Well, that's all. And you're in the clear, because after that, Charlie couldn't suspect you even if I told him. He probably wouldn't believe it. Throw me out of the house for persecuting his little bride. Maybe even change his will right back again, you see?
1: All right.
4: You can do it, can't you?
1: I suppose so.
4: Oh, I know you can. I know you'd better.
2: Strange request.
1: Oh, darling, I don't want your money. I only want you.
2: Well, I know, but after all, I'm considerably older than you are, my dear, and chances are that someday...
1: No. The whole idea of losing you and then profiting by it, well, it's just hateful. Oh,
2: but who else would I leave it to?
1: Leave it to your brother.
2: Elmer?
1: Why not? It doesn't matter, but...
2: Well, I...
1: Oh, please, darling, for me.
2: All right, my dear, if it really makes a difference to you. Now, don't you worry about it anymore. I'll take care of it sometime.
1: No, I want you to do it now, right away, today.
2: Well, I'd have to get in touch with my lawyer.
1: I'll call him for you. I'll get him on the phone right now.
2: My goodness, Laura. You act as though it were a matter of life or death.
3: Ambassador Hotel.
1: Mr. Elmer Garner, please.
3: Thank you.
5: Yeah?
1: This is Laura.
5: Uh-huh.
1: It's all right. It's all arranged.
5: Is it?
1: Yes, the lawyer is coming tomorrow.
5: You sure?
1: Well, I was standing by the phone while he talked to him.
5: Did he tell the lawyer what changes he wanted made?
1: Yes, he did.
5: Not that I think you'd ever tell a lie, Laura, but how do I know this is all true?
1: Hasn't he told you?
5: No.
1: Well, then perhaps you'd better drop by this evening.
5: Well, that's more like it.
1: I'll expect you after dinner.
5: I'll be there.
1: Elmer arrived this evening, less than an hour ago. We were having coffee in the living room. Earlier, Charles had been showing him through the laboratory. was not until after that that I had a moment to speak to him alone.
3: Oh, wonderful fellow, old Charlie. So trusting.
1: Did he tell you?
3: Oh, what?
1: The will.
3: Oh, that, yes. It seems that I'm to be old Charlie's beloved heir. He still can't understand it.
1: Are you satisfied, then?
3: My dear Laura, I was never more satisfied in all my life. Almost evens things up, doesn't it? Almost.
1: You never forgot that, did you? That you lost.
3: Lost? Who says I lost? The game isn't over till the whistle blows, sister.
1: It is for you. Now get out of here.
3: Okay. Okay, all in good time.
2: Yeah, sorry I had to leave you, but those reactions have to be checked every hour, you know.
3: That's all right, Charlie. Laura and I were just going over old times in Illinois. You didn't know we both came from Illinois, did you?
2: No, I hadn't realized.
1: Oh, I'm sure I told you, Charles. You must have forgotten.
2: Oh, yes, well, all right. Coffee ready?
1: Yes. Will you have coffee with us, Elmer?
3: Oh, you bet I will.
1: Anything in it?
3: No, nothing in mine.
1: Charles always takes his black, too.
2: Laura does make the best coffee.
3: Well, here's to Laura's coffee.
1: There was something about his smile when he said it. That smile. And then all of a sudden I saw it. I saw the whole terrible thing. Don't drink it. Charles!

0: Well, well, well, old Charlie seems to have keeled over.
1: Charles!
0: Yeah, I wouldn't be surprised if that was thiochlorate poisoning.
1: Oh, what a fool, what a fool, what a fool.
0: Uh-huh. The motive and the means. And the motive is a real beaut this time, Laura, because you had to kill him before he changed his will. Neat, eh?
1: You killed him!
0: Sure, but that's not what the jury's gonna think.
1: Oh!
0: And of course, I'll get the money anyway. You couldn't very well collect it.
1: Oh!
0: Because they're gonna hang you, Laura! They're gonna hang you!
2: Elmer is downstairs in the living room. I am in my study. And once more, I'm waiting for the police. There is no escape for me, of course. Elmer knows that. But there's one little thing that he has forgotten. The last play of the game. For I've just drawn up a will of my own, leaving my property and everything that I inherit from Charles to Elmer. It's dated 3 days ago. This statement I shall give into the safekeeping of my personal maid, Fredonia Bell, who, after all is said and done, has been the one true friend I've ever had. I shall give it to her with certain instructions for its eventual disposal, which I know she will follow to the letter. When that is done, I have beside me a glass of water. It contains thiochlorate, the motive and the means. Because, you see, when the police come, it is Elmer who will have to do the explaining, not I. And he will have to explain two bodies. Charles and mine.
3: But the irony of the document, ladies and gentlemen, the terrible irony is that it was delivered to the district attorney's office by Fredonia Bell this evening at 8 o'clock. And why did the good Fredonia wait until now? Because she was thus following explicitly the instructions of her mistress, Laura Starling Morton, whom she adored, and who specified that the envelope be handed to the police exactly 24 hours after the execution of Elmer Garnet.

0: Suspense. Presented by Roma Wines, R-O-M-A, made in California for enjoyment throughout the world. This is Ken Niles, and it's my exceedingly pleasant duty, Miss Hayworth, A, to compliment you in the name of some 20 million listeners who must have loved your performance just now, and B, to present to you this gift basket of Grand Estate wines with the compliments of Roma.
1: Oh, thank you, Mr. Niles. Excuse me, I'm a little out of breath. I don't usually kill so many people, at least not in one day.
0: Well, how does it feel to play a murderess?
1: I love it. I've been looking forward to appearing on Suspense for a very, very long time. And, of course, Bill Spear, your world champion producer and director, is one of my oldest and dearest friends.
0: Well, from the way Bill is waving congratulations and blowing kisses from the control room, I'd say he still loves you. Rita, I suppose you'll welcome a restful evening at home after such an exciting broadcast.
1: As a matter of fact, we're having a few friends over tonight, Ken.
0: Well, from your basket here, let me recommend for your guests Grand Estate Ruby Port or Golden Muscatel. 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A delicious treat later in the evening with cake, nuts, or cheese.
1: You've sold me, Ken.
0: Good. 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
1: I'll remember that.
0: Fine. Say, Rita, we're looking forward to seeing you in Columbia's Down to Earth. Isn't that the one with Larry Park?
1: Yes, I enjoyed making it. But the picture I'm really looking forward to is the new one I'm about to start, also a Columbia picture.
0: Oh? Well, why are you so particularly excited about it?
1: Well, Ken, because in it will be my favorite actor, and it'll be directed by my favorite director, both the same man who also happens to be my husband. His name is Orson Welles.
0: Good night, Rita.
1: Good night.
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1: Real talent is defined by what people can do, not where they learn to do it. 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
15: Suspense!
16: I practically worn a track in the linoleum. And I was on my third pack of cigarettes in 3 hours. I was jumpy as a 3-year-old thoroughbred that's flunked the saliva test. Partly it was because you always feel like that after a job. Partly it was the idea of staying holed up in that crummy dump when I had enough dough now to buy a good-sized hotel, but mostly it was Pat. She and I were washed up anyway, even if she didn't know it. And when you're washed up with a dame, almost... But when it's the kind of bellyache that she was doing, it's enough to get you set for a canvas course.
17: It's the future I'm worried about, Frankie.
16: Well, what's the matter with the future? It doesn't look like you'll ever be on any breadlines.
17: No, I don't mean that. I mean our future, yours and mine.
16: Well, stop worrying about it.
17: I can't. You didn't have to do it, Frankie.
16: What do you mean I didn't have to do it? The guy had his cold. We were walking out of the place with a bag full of dough, and all of a sudden he steps around the corner and slaps a light in my face.
17: But you didn't have to kill him.
16: Oh, I suppose I should have given him cab fare to the police headquarters. He'd have put the finger on us, don't you understand that? He'd have given a description to the cops, and a good description is all those guys need, because sooner or later, sister, they get you.
17: I don't know, Frankie. I just never figured you'd ever do a thing like that.
16: Stop it. Look, you've been going out on these jobs with me for over a year now. You know what the score is. What do you think we carry a gun for looks?
17: Yeah, but this is different, Frankie. This is murder.
16: All right, so it's murder, and the only difference between murder and what you've been doing is that murder gets you the works, and armed robbery only gets you 10 to 20.
17: Doesn't it even bother you?
16: Well, why should it? A guy I don't know the first thing about, a guy that just had the tough luck to be working late in the joint we stacked out the crack? A guy I don't even see his face, I don't know what he looks like even now?
17: He was a man, though, Frank. He was a human being.
16: So what? Guys are knocked off every day. Guys you don't know anything about, only what you read in the paper. And do you worry about it? You do not.
17: I don't like it, Frankie. I don't like any part of it.
16: But you like that 50 grand in the suitcase over there. You like that all right, don't you?
17: I'm not so sure, Frankie.
16: I'm not so sure.
17: Because I was in on this, too. Maybe you don't have a conscience, but I do. A man was murdered, and it was partly my fault. You don't just brush off a thing like that,
16: Frank.
17: Sooner or later, it begins to work on you. Sooner or later, it begins to catch up with you.
16: I said shut up!
17: And when it does... You... Oh!
16: Now forget it, will you? I'm sorry I hit you. Look, I'm a little nervous now. Pull yourself together, will you? Anyway, it's time to go out and get the papers. Come on, come on. Run down for them like a good kid, will you?
17: All right.
16: And see if you can give me a couple of packs of cigarettes while you're at it.
17: All right, Frankie.
16: And stop worrying. Nothing's going to happen.
17: I can't help it, Frankie.
16: Listen, Pat.
17: Yeah?
16: I don't like you to worry, see? Because you might get ideas.
17: What do you mean, ideas?
16: I mean, you might get some ideas about saying something to somebody.
17: Oh, Frankie.
16: And you know what would happen if you did get any ideas like that?
17: You don't need to worry. Because I do know now.
16: I went over to the window and I watched her go down the steps to the street and then start for the corner. I knew I didn't have to... worry about anything yet, but having somebody around who can put the finger on you for a murder rap isn't so healthy. I was just starting on my fourth pack of cigarettes when I heard her running up the stairs. All right, all right.
17: Hurry up, Frankie. Open the door.
16: All right. Well, you don't have to knock... What's the matter? Somebody after you?
17: No, but look at the paper.
16: Let's see. Oh, front page, huh? Pear loot brokerage office.
17: No, the picture.
16: Well, what about the picture? It's me. Listen, Pat, there's only one place in the world they could have got a picture of me.
17: Don't listen, Frankie, don't you? You're hurting me. Look what it says.
16: What about it?
17: Look at it. Look what it says under it.
16: Huh? Philip Abel, accountant, shot down... No. It couldn't be. It can't be.
17: It is, though, Frankie. It's the man you killed.
16: It couldn't be, I tell you. Why, that's me. It's exactly like me any way you look at it, even the way the hair is parted. Look. Why, it's some kind of a mistake or something.
17: You know it isn't, Frankie. How could it be?
16: I don't know.
17: I don't have any picture of you. You told me you never had any taken. You said you'd been smart. You hadn't let him take your picture since you were a kid.
16: Yeah, that's right. I never did. But it's almost exactly like me. I couldn't tell a difference myself.
17: It's just one of those freak things. The guy you didn't know or care about. The guy who wasn't going to bother your conscience one little bit. The guy you killed turns out to be your double.
16: Yeah.
17: It's sort of like killing yourself.
16: Shut up.
17: I told you, it's not so easy to kill a
16: man
17: without...
16: Come on, give me that paper.
17: Frankie, what are you trying to do?
16: I'm tearing up that picture, see? And now, I'm burning it. See? And it's over with. It's forgotten, see? It's nothing but a little pile of ashes. I never heard of the guy. I don't know the first thing about him. I don't even remember his name.
17: I do. It was...
16: Shut up! I don't want to hear about it. Ever. Maybe I should have let her talk about it then when she wanted to. If I'd really got to thinking about the face in that picture, it might have made some difference. I don't know. It might have saved my life, but... I don't know.
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15: And now, Roma Wines bring back to our Hollywood soundstage Dane Clark in Till the Day I Die, a tale well calculated to keep you in suspense.
16: I won't say it didn't get under my skin, because it did. To bump a guy off, and then to see his picture in a paper the next day, and it's a picture of yourself. Feature for feature, the spitting image. I guess it would get anybody. But it was like Pat said, just one of those freak things, so what was the use of worrying about it? What was worrying me more right now was that somebody must have seen us making our getaway because the cops knew it was a man and a woman who pulled the job. And that wasn't good. It meant that we were just that much easier to spot. It meant that with 50 grand in a suitcase under the bed, we still had to stay cooped up in that crummy rooming house day after day waiting for the heat to slack off. And finally, I couldn't stand it any longer.
17: Yeah, but Frankie, I thought you said...
16: I know what I said, but I'm going nuts in this place. I gotta get out.
17: All right.
16: It'll mean we have to separate for a while.
17: Separate?
16: Now, keep
17: Frankie...
16: your shirt on, will you? We can't hang around here, so one of us goes to Chicago and the other one goes to Philly. You take your share of the dough and
17: I don't want any share, Frankie.
16: Are you still beefing about that? That I killed a guy?
17: I just don't want the money,
16: Frank. All right. Take a couple of grand and anything you want, enough to last you a while. But you're getting out of town, see?
17: All right, Frank. But I got enough money.
16: Okay. Have it your way. You go to the Allerton in Philly. You know the place now. And you wait for me there.
17: For how long, Frankie?
16: A month, 2 months. How do I know? Until it cools off. But I'll get in touch with you, and when the heat's off, we'll meet someplace like KC or St. Louis, and then we'll head for the West Coast, right?
17: Frankie.
16: Yeah?
17: You won't forget to show, will you, Frankie? Because if you're going to, I'd rather know it now.
16: Forget you, baby? When you're the one person in the world who can put the finger on me for murder? Don't worry, baby. I won't forget you. I walked Pat to the subway station a couple of blocks from where the room was, and I said goodbye to her there. Then I bought me a couple of ready-to-wear suits, a few shirts, shoes, and the rest of the trimmings, and I stuffed everything in a brand-new Gladstone and hopped a bus for the railroad terminal. I wasn't doing anything or thinking anything. I was just sitting there in a bus on a seat all by myself, looking out the window, and up front somewhere, the kid was hollering, and I didn't pay any attention to him. I figured the kid was just calling to his old man to come and sit down or something. I went right on looking out the window. And then all of a sudden, I felt a tug on my sleeve, and the kid was there hollering at me.
18: Daddy! Oh, Mommy, come quick! I found Daddy!
16: I turned around quick, and kneeling there beside me on the seat was a blonde, curly-haired kid about 4 or maybe 5 years old. I don't know much about kids' ages. He was laughing, and yet there was big tears running down his cheeks. I don't go much for kids, but there was something about this particular character that...
18: Daddy! Daddy! It's Daddy, Mommy!
16: Hey, now, wait a minute. Just a second, kiddo. I'm afraid you got...
19: Hey, what's got into you jumping up on that seat and shouting at the gentleman?
18: It's Daddy, Mommy! It's my Daddy!
19: Teddy, I'm awfully sorry, sir, but I... Oh, no.
16: She was standing there, just like I'd seen her a million times, with that long blonde hair and those big expressive eyes. Yes, I'd seen her before, but always with my eyes closed. This was the first time I'd ever seen her with my eyes open. Is it so crazy? Haven't you got some kind of a person in your mind that you've always dreamed about? Her eyes were fastened on my face, wide and full of expression. I couldn't figure it, but she got very pale and licked her lips, and then she began to sway, and I jumped up and I grabbed her.
20: I'm all right.
16: No, look, you're not all right. You better sit down here.
20: Thank you. Maybe I will.
18: Sit here, Mommy. I'll move over.
20: That's this gentleman's seat, Teddy.
16: Oh, that's okay, kitty. You stay put. There's plenty of room here for the three of us.
20: All right, if you insist.
16: Well, I do insist.
18: It is Daddy, isn't it, Mommy?
20: No. No, darling, I'm afraid it isn't. I'm so sorry. You must think we're both a little insane.
16: No, I only looked for a minute there as if you saw a ghost or something.
20: I'm afraid for a moment I thought you were a ghost.
16: Me, a ghost?
20: Yes, I know it sounds perfectly ridiculous, but for a moment there, I thought you were my husband.
16: Oh, now I get that daddy routine.
20: Yes, it's almost uncanny, but he was the image of you, the very image.
16: The image of me?
20: Yeah, only, see, he's dead.
16: Huh?
20: Teddy hasn't quite gotten used to the idea yet. That's why he mistook you for his daddy. Philip was killed only about a week ago.
16: About a week ago?
20: Yes. Perhaps you read about it in the newspapers. Philip Abel? Killed by a hoodlum who was robbing a brokerage office where he worked.
16: There was a terrible knot inside my stomach. I tried to speak, but the words got lost somewhere in my throat. I looked down at the kid with the blonde curly hair, the cutest kid I'd ever seen in my life, and I was a guy who killed his daddy. And I kept thinking, this kid is what my kid would have looked like. I had to get a grip on myself. Right, so it was a coincidence. I happened to get on the same bus with the wife of the guy I shot down in the bank, but how was I supposed to know he had a beautiful wife and a curly-haired kid when I shot him? To me, he was just a Joe who stood in my way. So it was a coincidence, that's all. Anyway, I was getting off the bus at the end of the line, catching a train for Chicago, and that would be that. Well, they rode almost as far as the railroad station, and we sat there, and we talked about a lot of different things. And it wasn't hard to talk to her somehow, and that kid. And then finally, they were getting up to leave. And then the kid reached up, and he did something no kid had ever done to me before. He kissed me.
19: If you ever come back to this place, Mr. Kane, we live right down this block, 7th house from the corner.
16: I'll remember that.
18: Goodbye, Mr. Daddy.
16: Goodbye, son. I bought my ticket for Chicago one way. I went down and got aboard the train, and the porter showed me my seat. But I couldn't get myself to sit down in it. I went out and stood on the platform. I stood there a long time. I tried not to think about her. I tried not to remember her face, and the kid's face with all those tears. But it was no good.
0: There was everything I've wanted all my life. A home, a kid, and the right girl. The girl. And why not? If she'd married Abel, she'd marry me, wouldn't she? Wasn't I the very image of the guy? Didn't she say that herself? Didn't the kid even call me daddy? Why not?
16: Porter!
21: Yes, sir?
16: Hey, get my bag.
21: Well, we're getting ready to pull out.
16: Get my bag off this train.
21: Yes, sir.

0: I'm Mr. K.
1: Oh. Hi, Teddy. Hi.
2: Oh, gee.
0: I thought you were on your way to Chicago.
1: There was a wire waiting for me when I got to the station that told me that the business deal I had there had been called off, so there wasn't any need of me going. And then I remembered your invitation, so I...
0: Certainly never expected it to be filled so soon.
1: Well, if it's too soon, I'll go and
0: don't be silly. Come in, please.
2: Gee, I'm glad you're home. I mean...
1: I went into the house. It was everything I knew it would be. Neat, well-furnished, nothing overdone, just a real solid home. Then we went into the living room, and there in a big silver frame on the Braby grand piano was the same picture that had appeared in the newspaper. A picture of him.
0: That's Philip. He does look like you, doesn't he?
1: Yeah, he does. He does. Quite a lot.
0: You can hardly blame Teddy very much, can you? Or me?
1: No, I guess I can't. After those first few uneasy moments, I guess you could say everything settled down to routine. I became a regular visitor. She and Teddy called me Frank, and I called her Barbara, and I had dinner with her a couple of times a week, and we went to the movies and shows and even a couple of night spots together. Did I feel funny about moving in on a wife and a kid of a guy I killed? Why should I? The guy was still a total stranger to me, wasn't he? And whenever she brought up the subject, I just ducked it. And she wasn't bringing it up so often now. From now on, it was just a matter of time. Except for one thing. One little thing. So about 2 months after I met her, I told her how I had to go away on business.
0: Where, Frank? Do you have to go far?
1: Oh, just to Philly, that's all.
0: Philadelphia, that's not far.
1: No, and, Barbara.
0: Yes?
1: When I come back, there's... something I'd like to ask you.
0: Ask me?
1: Yeah. A question.
0: What kind of a question, Frank?
1: Oh, something about you and Teddy and me.
0: Oh. Well, will you be gone long?
1: No. What I got to do in Philly won't take long. I knew the Allerton Hotel in Philly like I knew the inside of my hat. I knew how to get in without being seen and how to get out without being seen. So I just went up to her room.
2: Who is it?
1: Just an old friend.
3: Frankie.
1: Hi, baby.
3: Oh, Frank.
1: Take it easy, will you? Take it easy. Don't you want to let me in?
3: Oh, sure. Sure, come on in. Oh, Frankie, I thought maybe you wouldn't.
1: Yeah, but I did, didn't I?
3: Sure you did. Gee, you look great. You look relaxed and happy.
1: Yeah, I'm happy. Now, what have you been doing with yourself, Pat?
3: Oh, just waiting.
1: Well, nice and private here.
3: Yeah.
1: I guess we better get it over with.
3: Get what over with?
1: I'm afraid I have some bad news for you, Pat.
3: Bad news?
1: Yeah. I'm going to have to kill you.
3: Kill me? Oh, Frankie always did have a lousy sense of humor. Only don't kid that way.
1: Yeah. Oh, I'm not kidding.
3: Frankie, put away that gun. For heaven's sake.
1: Sorry, Pat.
3: But why? What have I done?
1: Nothing yet.
3: Well, then...
1: You see, Pat, I met a girl.
3: All right, take her. But you'll come back.
1: No, this is different. She's a wife, was the wife of a guy named Philip Abel.
3: Philip Abel? That's the man you killed.
1: Yeah, you see, Pat, you got too good a memory.
3: But I wouldn't talk, Frankie. You know I wouldn't talk.
1: That's a chance I can't take, Pat, because from now on I'm not taking any chances. From now on I'm going to be happy.
3: Happy? How could a thing like you be happy? A cold-blooded butcher like you. You think all you got to do is spill enough blood around and you'll get what you want, you'll be happy. Happy, try and be happy with all the blood you've got on your hands. You'll never be happy until the day you die.
1: Through?
3: Yeah. Go ahead. Kill me, murderer.
1: I will. I was back that same night, but I didn't go around to see Barbara until the next day. I called and she asked me over to dinner. I And afterwards, I helped her put the kid to bed, and he kissed me goodnight. Then I sat down with her on a couch in the front room.
0: Well, Frank?
1: It's about that question that I told you I was going to ask you when I came back.
0: What is the question, Frank?
1: It's, Barbara, will you marry me?
0: Oh.
1: Well, is that all you got to say?
0: Well, no. No, it isn't.
1: But why?
0: Well, I've got to have a little time to think about it, Frank.
1: Think about it?
0: Yes.
1: Well, you must have known I was going to ask you.
0: Yeah, I suppose I did, but it's still a pretty serious question to answer just like that, Frank.
1: Well, is it that you don't love me enough to marry me? Is that it?
0: It's not just a question of myself.
1: Well, what is it then?
0: It's Teddy.
1: Teddy? Why, he's crazy about me.
0: I know he is, but things are easy, simple for a child. I'm the one who has to think about his future.
1: I can take care of his future.
0: Well, I know you can financially, I believe that, but...
1: Well, what other way is there?
0: Well, that's what I sometimes wonder if you know, Frank. You see, you're a little different from other men I've known. You're from a little rougher mold, a little harder.
1: Well, I can be changed, I can...
0: Yes, I think you can, but I want to be sure first, Frank. I want to be sure that Teddy's father, his second father, isn't just a successful man, but that he's a good man.
1: Like his first father?
0: Yeah.
1: And what did he have that I don't have?
0: Mm-hmm. Since you ask, he had a lot of struggle in his life.
1: Oh, struggle.
0: He was a successful public accountant when he died. But it hadn't been easy for him. He'd had to work his way through college. He was an orphan. He'd been adopted, you see. Real name was Lundeen.
1: Lundeen?
0: Mm-hmm. His real parents were killed in an accident when he was less than Teddy's age. They lived on a farm in a little town called Hemley, Vermont.
1: Farm in Hemley, Vermont?
0: Yes. Do you know the place?
1: Lundeen.
0: Mm-hmm. When he was adopted by a family called Abel, he didn't even remember it himself. He was too small, but they told it. Frank? Frank, where are you going? Frank!
1: I started walking. I tried to put it out of my mind like I had everything else. But it was no good. It grew and grew until my head was bursting with it. Until it was the only thing in the whole world, the thing she told me. So when I got back to my room, I knew what I was going to have to do. And I sat down to write this. To tell her before I do it. It wasn't just what I'd done. It wasn't realizing that a man with another man's blood on his hands can't be a fit father to that man's kid. Or a fit husband to that man's wife. It was what she had told me. A kid named Lundeen. A farm. In Hemley, Vermont. And I remembered. I knew now why I looked like Philip Abel. Because I had been a kid named Lundeen. On a farm in Hemley, Vermont. I had been adopted by a family named Kane, and I'd grown up, but in reform schools mostly. And I'd lived to shoot and kill a man named Philip Abel, who was my twin, who was my brother. The gun is by my hand. Pat said I'd never be happy until the day I died. I guess she was kind of right at that.

0: Suspense.
1: Presented by Roma Wines, R-O-M-A, made in California for enjoyment throughout the world. And now, here is our distinguished star of tonight's suspense play, Dane Clark, and our producer-director, William Spear, carrying a huge basket of Roma wines.
2: As Frankie the Killer, you deserve the cruel fate which just overtook you. I'm glad that you're dead, you rascal. But as Dane Clark, the actor, I think you deserve a handsome present for a very fine performance. So here it is. A basket of fine Roma wines from Roma and me, Dan.
3: Well, thank you, Bill. And while we're tossing compliments around, it so happens that Suspense is my favorite radio show and that you're my favorite producer. And that Roma, my favorite wine. Let's see if Roma Sherry is here. There it is.
1: Say, Dane, are you having dinner at home this evening?
3: Yeah, I am. Can a late dinner with a few friends after the show.
1: Well, you'll find, along with all of Hollywood's famous hosts, that Roma California Sherry is the perfect first call for dinner. 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
2: Well, Dane, how are the Warner brothers these days?
3: Oh, they're fine. Of course, I've been seeing more of the Davis sisters.
2: Betty and Betty, you mean, in The Stolen Life? You were fine in that picture, Dane. As my Aunt Judy says, you took off your part real good.
3: Oh, my compliments to your Aunt Judy. Who's for Suspense next Thursday, Bill?
2: Well, next week it's a story about an unfortunate but murderous-minded clerk, an accountant, who does what many a downtrodden employee must have often at least considered doing. He kills his boss. Our star will be Gene Lockhart. I think you'll like it. It's quite a character study.
3: Well, I'll certainly catch that next Thursday, Bill. And thanks again for everything. Oh, by the way, Bill, thanks so much for having Kathy Lewis and Betty Lou Gerson on the show with me tonight. I think they're wonderful.
2: They are indeed. Good night, Dan.
4: Next Thursday, same time, hear Gene Lockhart in Suspense.
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0: tonight, You'll Never See Me Again, starring Joseph Cotten.
1: Suspense is presented for your enjoyment by Roma Wines. 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Those excellent California...

0: This is the man in black, here for the Roma Wine Company of Fresno, California, who tonight from Hollywood bring you a star, Mr. Joseph Cotton. And so with Cornell Woolrich's story of marriage and murder called You'll Never See Me Again, and with the performance of Mr. Cotton as an American husband named Ed Bliss, we again hope to keep you in suspense.
1: Walking out on me.
2: What does it look like to you?
1: Like you're walking out on me? Got everything you need?
2: Well, at least I'm glad you're showing your true colors. I'd rather have found it out now than later.
1: Didn't take you long, did it, baby? If you're looking for your coat, it's in here.
2: Thanks.
1: Need any money?
2: I don't need anything from you, including your wedding ring. There! And you know what you can do with it.
1: Sure, hawk it. Well, pick a nice, quiet hotel.
2: I don't have to pick a hotel. I'm no orphan.
1: And when you get good and sick of it, come on back and maybe I'll still be here.
2: You'll still be here. You'll never see me again as long as you live.
1: You'll never see me again as long as you live. You'll never see me again as long as you live, she said. If I'd known then what I know now, I guess that wouldn't have sounded so funny. All right. Maybe I'm not the easiest guy in the world to get along with, but it's perfectly natural for a couple to have at least one good fight after they've been married nearly 3 months. And I just wasn't going to be the first one to say uncle, that's all. Still, you don't wait around forever when your wife walks out on you, even if you are playing hard to get, so the third evening I put in a call. I knew all along she'd head for her mother's place, and anyway, she practically told me where she was going when she left. Oh, hello. Is this, Mrs. Alden?
3: Yes.
1: Oh, this is Ed, Janet's husband.
3: Oh, yes. How is Janet?
1: Isn't she there with you?
3: With me? Why, no. Isn't she with you?
1: No. That was all I needed to hear. Grabbed my hat and headed for the bus station. That was the only way she could have possibly gone to her mother's place at that time of night, by bus. First, I wanted to find out if there was anybody who could positively identify her as having left. The guy at the ticket office wasn't very bright.
4: To West Hampton?
1: Yeah.
4: Well, seems like I remember somebody like that.
1: It would have been Monday night, just about this time.
4: West Hampton, Monday night.
1: Yeah.
4: Well, maybe. Couldn't be sure, though.
1: Never mind. Give me a ticket.
4: Where to?
1: Where do you think? West Hampton. She was blonde, blue eyes, good looking.
5: Sure. I remember her.
1: Where'd you get off?
5: I think it was West Hampton.

0: night, mister. Pumps are all locked.
1: I just wanted some information.
2: Huh?
1: Can you tell me where the Aldens live?
2: Alden?
1: Yeah.
2: Oh, yeah, they're those new people.
1: Yeah.
2: Well, you go up the crossroad there and then turn to your left, go on down the hill. It's the fourth driveway on your right.
1: Did anyone ask you how to get there last Monday night?
2: Oh, we're closed Monday.
1: Thanks.
2: The fourth driveway on your right.

0: somebody lost their way. Yes?
1: I'm Ed Bliff, Janet's husband.
0: Oh, yes. Come in, Ed. I've been looking forward so much to meeting you. I wish it could have been under different circumstances, though.
1: Yeah.
2: Hey, that's too bad.
0: Haven't you heard anything yet, Ed?
1: No.
0: Can't understand it. It's not like her to do a thing like that. Ed, pardon me, I want you to meet Mr. and Mrs. Farley. We were just playing a little bridge.
1: How do you do?
2: How do you do?
0: And this is my husband, Joe Alden. Guess that makes him your stepfather-in-law, doesn't it? Joe, this is Ed Bliss.
1: How do you do?
3: Nice to meet you, Ed.
4: Well, I guess we'd better be going.
3: Yes, I guess we have.
4: I do hope that your wife... I mean...
3: Well, I wouldn't worry about that.
1: Oh,

0: You heard about it, did you?
1: Well, Ed, you see, they dropped in a little while after you phoned, and we thought...
0: Oh, that's all right.
2: Well, thanks for asking us over.
1: Come again real soon.
2: Yeah, we'll do that.
3: We will.
1: I hope you will.
4: Good night.
3: Good night.
0: Good night.
1: Good night. Oh, Ed, I hope you didn't mind about them.
0: It's all right. Okay.
1: Well, come on into the living room then and tell us about it.
0: Not much to tell you that you don't know, is there?
1: No. No, I suppose not.
5: Sit down.
0: Thanks.
1: Can't I get you something to eat?
0: No, thanks.
1: Or some coffee or something.
0: I think I'll pass up the refreshments this time.
1: Well, I know how you must feel.
0: Yeah, I guess you do.
1: But I still can't. I just can't.
0: You've painted this room lately, haven't you?
5: Yeah. What about it?
0: Nothing. Just looks a little funny, that's all.
5: You think so?
0: Yeah, that brick wall in front of the house is kind of new, too, isn't it?
5: You know I'm a bricklayer by trade, don't you?
0: Well, now that you mention it, I...
1: Joe, how can you talk about...
5: you better go on upstairs, Laura. She's taking it pretty hard.
0: Yeah.
5: You seem to be bearing up all right, though.
0: You haven't lost any sleep over it yet yourself, have you?
5: Not her husband.
0: This isn't getting us anywhere. What was that?
5: Laura, I guess she's going to bed.
0: Oh. Well, I guess I better be getting down to get that last bus.
5: How about staying overnight?
0: No, thanks.
5: Suit yourself. Wait a minute, I'll put the porch light
0: on. I'd say all right.
5: Yeah, that's better. By the way, what happened?
0: What do you mean, what happened?
5: I suppose you and Janet had a row.
0: What's that got to do with anything?
5: I hear you got kind of a temper. Were you a little too quick with the flat of your hand?
0: What's all this for, the benefit of the neighbors?
5: It might be. Have you notified the police yet?
0: No, and I don't like the way you ask questions.
5: Okay. Want me to walk down to the bus with you? It's pretty dark.
0: Maybe that's why I'd rather walk down alone.
5: Now, wait a minute, Ed. I think maybe you got...
0: All right. Maybe I have. Say goodnight to Mrs. Alden for me.
5: Yeah. Let us hear from you.
0: Don't worry. You'll hear from me, all right. Still plenty dark when I got back to town, but I took the shortcut at the corner just the same, a path across the vacant lot. Between the lot and my house, there's a hedge. I was just going through it when I stopped cold. There was a light on in my house. Only it wasn't a regular light. It was the beam of a flashlight moving past the living room window. That could only mean one thing, cops. Of course, it was Joe Alden that tipped them off. I just waited, and then I heard the front door open and close. I saw two men standing outside. And one of them went up the street. Pretty soon I heard a car drive off. The other man was just a shadow now, standing by a tree in front of the house. You could see he was expecting me to come from the other direction. I stepped through the hedge and went over to him. Would you be looking for anybody in particular?
6: I might be. Who are you?
0: Ed Bliss. Who are you?
6: Detective Stillman, Bureau of Missing Persons. How did you know anyone was looking for you?
0: Oh, I'm just bright that way.
6: Yeah? Well, they like bright boys down at headquarters. Come on, let's go.
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7: And now it is with pleasure that we bring back to our soundstage Mr. Joseph Cotton, who in the person of Ed Bliss resumes the story called You'll Never See Me Again. Tonight's study in...

0: stood there in the shadows watching my face. Detective Stillman of the Bureau of Missing Persons. I'd been expecting this to happen sooner or later, but now that it had, I was stunned for a moment. He said it again.
1: Come on, bright boy. They're expecting us at headquarters.
0: Now, wait a minute. I want to talk to you. I'm in a jam.
1: Oh, you're telling me.
0: Not the way you think. Will you come inside with me?
1: I've been inside. What kind of a furnace do you have in your cellar, Bliss?
0: An oil burner.
1: The kind that turns on automatic with an electric cut-in?
0: That's right. Why? Is there a fuse blown?
1: How did you know there was a fuse blown?
0: Was that why you were searching my house with a flashlight, or was it because you didn't have a warrant?
1: Oh, you really are a bright boy, aren't you? Well, come on, come on.
0: Now, listen. I don't want to have any arguments. I want help, and I want it bad. Will you give me a break?
1: What kind of a break?
0: No, this is no place to talk. Will you come inside?
1: Okay, but you'd better talk fast and good.
0: Don't worry. Fuse box is right down here. Flash your light up here. Always keep a couple of fuses on top of it. Yeah, there we are. Let's go in the front room.
1: After you.
0: Okay.
1: Now, what do you want to talk about?
0: Don't you understand? She's my wife. I'm scared.
1: Then why did you run out? Why didn't you tell the police?
0: Because at first I thought it was just, you know, one of those things. And anyway, I knew where she'd gone, back to her mother's.
1: How did you know that?
0: Because I went down there after her. Because all kinds of people saw her go. Bus drivers, ticket sellers. Only when I got there, she wasn't there.
1: How much life insurance did you carry on her, Bliss?
0: $25,000.
1: It's quite a lot for a $75 a week architect, isn't it?
0: Oh, her mother paid for it. A wedding present. For heaven's sake, what do you think I did? Bury it in the cellar or something?
1: No. No, we know you didn't do that. We looked.
0: Oh, cut it out. Cut it out, will you? I love her. We've only been married 3 months.
1: Well, what do you want me to do?
0: Give me a break. You take me down to headquarters now. It may be hours.
1: Oh, it'll be hours, all right.
0: In the meantime, if there's still a chance, there's got to be. She's somewhere and she's in danger. I know it.
1: Yeah, how?
0: I tell you, I followed her down to her mother's place in West Hampton. There's a guy at the station who remembers selling her a ticket. The bus driver remembers her getting off there, and then she just disappeared.
1: Then what?
0: Well, I went down to her mother's house. They hadn't seen her. But there's something funny about it. There's something funny about her mother and that stepfather. There's something funny about that house and about that room.
1: What room?
0: That living room of theirs. Listen, you've got to let me help you find her. You've got to go down there to West Hampton with me, because I've got a hunch somehow that I'm the only one who can find her.
1: All right, Bliss. All right. I don't know why, but I believe you.
0: If you do, you'll go?
1: Yeah. And I shouldn't believe you either, because...
0: Because what?
1: What was your wife wearing when she ran out on you Monday night?
0: What was she wearing?
1: Yes. You must remember what she was wearing.
0: Well, she was wearing a gray flannel suit, a skirt and jacket, you know, a pink silk shirtwaist, patent leather high-heeled shoes, and all those crazy little hats.
1: Any baggage?
0: Yeah, a little tan suitcase.
1: You're sure of that?
0: Sure.
1: Well, that's why I shouldn't believe you.
0: Why not?
1: Because when you find somebody's clothes around, you usually start looking for the body right nearby.
0: Whoa. What do you mean?
1: They weren't burnt up because that fuse had blown. But we found every one of those things in the furnace down in your cellar about 20 minutes ago.
0: When he said that, I knew there wasn't much time. But he was going up to West Hampton with me anyway. That was the main thing. Of course, first he had to rout out the bus driver, the ticket seller, and check my story with them just to be sure I wasn't trying to pull a fast one. But that was all right. I'd expected that. And we climbed into the police car and headed out to West Hampton. He believed me now, all right. That car couldn't have been pushed any harder if I'd been driving it myself. Still, it was getting daylight when we got there. Parked the car a little ways down the road and walked toward the house. See what I mean, Bert? Take that brick wall, for instance.
1: Well, what about it?
0: It's new. What did he build that for? It's not tall enough to hide the road. It's not even tall enough to keep a dog out. Why'd he build it?
1: Well, maybe he built it to keep in practice. Come on, let's go in.
0: It's awfully quiet.
1: Well, why not? They're probably in bed, where I'd be if I hadn't let you talk me into this.
0: Listen, Bert, you don't think...
1: I'm here, ain't I? Go on, ring the bell.
0: No answer.
1: Keep trying.
0: Shades are all down. I don't think they're
1: in. Come on, let's try the back door.
0: Shades are down on this side of the house, too. Look, the garage is empty.
1: Yeah. Well, I guess our birds have flew the coop, all right.
0: Bert, I don't like this.
1: Come on, we'll try this back door anyway.
0: Uh-oh. Locked.
2: Here's an axe.
1: I'd like to try my keys first.
0: Yeah, that's got it.
1: This the way to the front of the house?
0: I guess so. I've never been back here.
1: Yeah, this is it. Here's the front hall.
0: There it is.
1: What?
0: That room. The living room I was telling you about.
1: Well, what about it?
0: Snap on the lights.
1: All right, I still say, what about it?
0: I don't know, but don't you get something funny about it?
1: Oh, what?
0: Well, the lights, or something about that fresh paint, the rug. There's something, though I know there's something.
1: Oh, come on, we're wasting time. There's something screwy about the whole joint.
0: We went over the place from top to bottom. I wanted to get back to that room, and time was awful important. But Bert Stillman wanted to look into everything, which was only right and natural. And then we ran into something that was just about the last thing I expected.
1: What's this door here?
0: I don't know. I thought we'd covered everything on the ground floor before.
1: It's locked.
0: Yeah, it must be some sort of back bedroom.
1: Oh, doggone it, the keys won't fit this one.
0: Funny. Only room in the house that was locked.
1: Well, maybe we've got what we're looking for. Give me that axe, sir.
0: Bert, don't you see? If she was here and they've gone, they must have taken her.
1: Well, who's she?
0: Mrs. Alden.
1: Your wife's mother?
0: Yeah.
1: Where's your daughter?
3: Oh, please.
1: Come on, where is she?
3: I don't know.
1: Was she here?
3: Yes, but...
1: Where is she now?
3: I don't know.
1: Did she leave with your husband?
3: No.
0: Why didn't you tell me she was here the other night?
3: Joe told me not to. She was here, but the next morning Joe told me she'd left. And this morning he left.
1: Look, what did you lock yourself up in here for?
3: I knew when Joe left that something terrible. And when you came, I was frightened. I just...
1: Come on, Ed. Where to? Don't you get it? For some reason, the stepfather's put the snatch on her. We've got to put a call through to headquarters, get the highway patrols to watch for her.
0: What about her?
1: Oh, she comes along.
3: Oh, please.
1: Come on. Yes?
0: Well, there's something wrong about
1: you. You bet your life there is.
0: Oh, no, I mean, why would he do it? What motive would he have?
1: You let me worry about the motive. You worry about your wife.
0: It's got some connection with what's wrong about that room, whatever it is.
1: Will you forget about this room? We've got to get...
0: I want to look just once more. I know there's something.
1: Listen, do you want your wife back or don't you? There's no time.
0: Bert, I've got it.
1: You've got what?
0: It's lopsided. Don't you see? It's not on the square.
1: Are you crazy?
0: Oh, no, I'm an architect. Look. The light's on in the middle of the ceiling. The window's on in the middle of the wall.
1: So what?
0: The design on the rug is wrong. It's cut off too close to that wall. Bert! What? That wall. That's why the room has just been repainted. That's why he built that brick wall in front of the house.
1: I don't get it.
0: One wall of this room is a dummy. Built out in front of the real one. That's why the room looks lopsided. That's why he built a brick fence to get bricks without arousing suspicion.
1: Which wall?
0: That one. And Bert... It must be hollow.
1: Give me that axe.
0: You don't think that Janet...
1: Bert,
0: give it to me.
1: Back.
0: Let me.
1: Get back, you hear me?
0: Bert. Mrs. Alden. Is Janet... Answer me, Mrs. Alden.
1: Didn't you say your wife was young?
0: 23. Well, then you can look. This is an older woman. Oh. Do you know her? No.
1: Well, there's your motive.
0: Yeah.
1: But who could it be?
0: I don't know.
1: She must know. The mother.
0: She can't even talk.
1: Ed, you'd know if she was the mother.
0: Of course I'd.
1: No.
0: I wouldn't. I never saw Janet's mother until I came here to the house Monday night.
1: Mrs. Alden. Mrs. Alden, answer me.
3: I'm not Mrs. Alden. That's Mrs. Alden!
0: Just a question of time now, whether we'd get back there in time to stop it. It all fit together now, and what Brett didn't know, he got out of the woman on the way back.
1: Did you know Joe Alden before?
3: No. Not before I came to their house in Eastport to take care of her. I'm a nurse. Then Joe and I...
1: Uh-huh.
3: Well, we...
1: Who got the idea to kill her, you or Joe?
3: He did. When he saw me giving her a sedative once, she was pretty sick.
1: Oh, premeditated, huh? Why did he do it?
0: Money, of course.
3: She kept a lot of bonds around the house. That's what Joe wanted.
1: Is that why you moved from Eastport to West Hampton?
3: Yes. Nobody knew us in West Hampton. We moved in at night. They thought there was only two of us. They thought I was the real Mrs. Alden.
1: When did he do it?
3: About a week after we got there. One night. By morning, she was where you found her.
0: We were doing better than 80 most of the way, but I still didn't think we'd make it. Naturally, Brett was afraid to put the local cops around the house for fear Alden would spot them first and take Janet away and do it somewhere else, if he hadn't done it already. Because Brett Stillman had the picture cold now. Janet had come to the West Hampton house and found her mother was missing before Alden had been able to make his getaway. So Alden had been made to kill Janet, too. Brett knew where he was taking her because of the clothes and the furnace in my house. That was a tip-off that Alden was going to try to plant it on me. The only break I had, at least I knew where to look if I could get there in time. On the outskirts of town, we picked up a police escort. But Brett made them lay off when they got near the house. We drove up the side street and parked a little ways off. We walked up to the house. There was a car in front of it.
1: Is that Alden's car?
3: Yes.
1: All right. You're coming in with this lady, but the first sound out of you, and I'll shoot, and I mean that.
3: I know.
1: Got your keys, Ed?
0: Yeah.
1: Quiet now.
0: Yeah.
1: Look, there's a light.
0: It's the door to the cellar.
1: Come on.
0: Listen, listen. He's digging.
1: The light's gone out. He must have heard us.
0: Put on your flashlight.
1: Let's go.
0: There he is.
2: Ed, why, you...
4: Hey, Ed. What'd you do that for?
0: Killed my wife, didn't he?
4: Switch on the light. Maybe it isn't too late yet.
0: There she is. She's dead.
4: Yes, yeah, chloroform. You smell it? Get that cloth off her face.
0: Too late, can't you see?
4: Yeah, I'm afraid... What are you doing carrying a gun, Ed?
0: I got a permit. Anyway, what's the use of asking questions like this now when...
4: Look, she's moving.
0: What?
4: Yes,
0: what?
4: She's alive. Here, give me a hand.
5: Ed,
4: help me.
5: Ed.
4: Where are you going, Ed? Put up your hands, Ed.
2: Okay, they're up. Come on back down here.
0: All right.
2: Take it easy.
0: I'm coming.
5: Ed, you could at least have done it yourself. Instead of hiring murderers.

0: What did you do it for? The money?
1: What do you think? For fun?
0: Go ahead. Talk.
1: Anything to make you happy. Would have been perfect if Alden had killed him when he first got her in the cellar like I told him to. Then he had a sneaking idea I was going to double-cross him. He was stalling until the last minute. I don't know. Anyway, won't do him much good where he is.
2: What did you have on him, Ed?
1: The mother, his wife. I'd been up there before alone. I knew he'd killed his wife because I'd seen a picture Janet had of a real mother. And I spotted the room right away. I told Alden I'd split the money with him if he did it. And if he didn't...
2: Mm-hmm. Go on.
1: Well, I knew I could pick a fight with Janet. I knew she'd run up to her mother's. Then I went up there to make it look good. After I left, Alden was to call the cops like he did. You'd take me down here to headquarters, and while you were giving me the old third degree, Alden was supposed to plant the body in the cellar. That way, I was in the clear, because you'd know I couldn't have done it while I was down here talking to you. And you'd know she hadn't been there before because you'd looked. That's why I planted the clothes in the furnace, remember? So you would look.
2: Smart.
1: I had an alibi, and nobody had a thing on Alden unless I squawked. And he had to take that chance. Looked pretty good there for a while, didn't it?
2: Yeah. Well, your wife's outside. Do you want to say anything to her?
1: Hmm? Yeah. Just tell her I said, you'll never see me again.

0: And so closes You'll Never See Me Again, starring Joseph Cotten. Tonight's study in Suspense. Suspense is produced and directed by William Spear.
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0: Joseph Cotten appeared through the courtesy of David O. Selznick and is currently being seen in the Selznick production Since You Went Away. Next Thursday, same time, you will hear Miss Merle Oberon as star of Suspense.
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0: Suspense. Radio's outstanding Theater of Thrills brings you an hour, a full 60 minutes of suspense. Directed by Anton M. Leder and produced by Robert Montgomery, who tonight also stars in a play entitled In a Lonely Place by Dorothy B. Hughes.
1: This is Robert Montgomery. The other day, a friend of mine repeated a familiar phrase. He indicated the travel folder on his desk and said with a kind of triumph, I'm going to get away from it all. He's lucky, my friend is. He's going to change the scene, the whole scene. New horizons, new vistas, new people, or no people at all. New thoughts, or no thoughts at all. He has a rendezvous with a cloudless sky and a peaceful stream and the easy whisper of the wind. Only time stands between him and a fresh beginning. Indeed, he has a lonely place where there is no loneliness. Yes, my friend's lucky. He can get away from it all with a simple change of scene, and he has no fear of being alone with his thoughts. It isn't like that with Dixon Steele. It isn't like that at all.
0: And so, with the performance of Robert Montgomery as Dixon Steele, and with our play, In a Lonely Place by Dorothy B. Hughes, we again hope to keep you in suspense.
1: I stood there at the foot of Sunset, at the end of the city of Los Angeles, looking out through the evening fog at the Pacific. The swirling mists kept lifting themselves like gauzy veils, coming up to touch my face. There was something in it like flying, the sense of being lifted high above the crawling earth, of being part of the wildness of air, and something more, of being wrapped tight in a strange world of fog and cloud and wind. I had liked flying at night, but the war's ending had finished that. Since then it had left me, that feeling of power and exhilaration and freedom that came from being alone in the sky. But here, tonight, at the edge of this noisy, fog-drenched ocean, I had it again. Then I turned away. I was already late for my appointment with Brubb and his new wife. I walked past my coupe, parked at the curb, and went up the path to the little white cottage. The lights from the living room windows made little concentric circles in the heavy fog. It would be good to see Brubb again.
2: You old son of a seeker. What do you mean by not calling us before now? Let me see you.
1: It's the same boy, Brubb. I haven't changed a bit. And neither have you.
2: Oh, sure I have, for the better. And this is why. Sylvia, this is Dixon Steele.
3: Hello, Dix.
1: Oh.
3: We're old friends, really. You've been Brubb's favorite topic of conversation as long as I've known
1: him. Well, we flew together, Sylvia. Brubb took care of me like a big brother.
2: You needed some looking after, Colonel Steele. Remember the night in Soho?
1: Save it for later, mister. And it's not Colonel anymore. The Army made me a gentleman, gave me the only mark of distinction I've ever had, and then took it away from me. Say, why didn't you tell me you were married into such a lovely girl?
3: Well, thank you, Dick.
2: Tell you? You called me up 5 months ago, last April the 8th, to be exact. Told me you'd just get in and let me know as soon as you were located. That's the last I heard. You checked out of the Ambassador 3 days later and you didn't leave a forwarding address. How could it tell you anything?
1: Keeping tabs on me, Brubb?
2: Oh, trying to find you, you crazy lug.
1: And here I am. It's like being home again.
2: Well, brief me, boy. What have you been doing and how's it going?
1: Slow, Brubb, slow. I've got a little apartment and a car and a typewriter. And that's about it.
2: The typewriter's a new touch.
1: Trying to write a book, like 90% of the other GIs. A detective novel. My rich Uncle Fergus back east is staking me for a year to see what I can do. He calls it giving me a hand over the period of my readjustment. So that keeps me busy most of the time.
2: And the rest of the time?
1: The rest of the time, I hardly know what to do with myself.
2: You were a hot pilot in England, Dix. Just a kid at that. Sure, it's going to take a little time.
3: Would anyone care for something to eat or drink? Cold beer? Dix?
1: No, thanks. Not at the moment. I'm too relaxed.
2: We were a casual generation, Dix. And they put us in the middle of something that wasn't very casual. There's bound to be a reaction.
3: Oh, Brubb's always looking for the hidden motive power. That's because he's a policeman.
4: Policeman?
2: Oh, not a policeman now, darling. A detective.
3: Oh, I'm sorry, darling.
1: What happened to you, Brub?
2: Oh, my old buddies ask me why, and I can't help them. I don't know why. All I do know is it's rotten hard work.
1: Oh, the things men do. You with a badge and me with a typewriter. And that reminds me, I ought to be getting back to it.
3: Oh, but it's still early. Oh,
2: what's the hurry, Dix?
1: Well, Brub will want his rest, Sylvia, if he's going to dig around for the glory of the L.A. police force. It is L.A., isn't it, Brub?
2: It is, indeed.
1: Then you do need some sleep. Plenty of work in L.A., no?
2: Plenty.
1: Well, I'll be seeing you two.
3: Well, good night, Dix. We'll expect you to come off.
2: Hey, wait a minute. We don't have your number.
1: My number?
2: Sure, we'll want to get in touch.
1: Oh, yeah, right. Crestview, 90898.
2: 90898.
1: That's
2: good.
1: Right.
2: You'll be hearing from me, Dix.
1: I'd be hearing from Brub. And why not? Good old Brub with his tired eyes and rumpled hair. Brub had been my big brother. But he hadn't known everything there was to know. Some things a man keeps secret. It's amusing to keep some things secret. I wondered if they were surprised by my quick exit. But I had to get out of there. I couldn't stay. I had to figure things out. So Brub was a detective now. And he had my telephone number. There was something amusing about Brub being able to lay his hands on me whenever he wanted. Amusing and more exciting than anything that had happened in a long time. The hunter and the hunted, arm in arm. The hunt, sweetened by danger. I was driving slowly, hugging the curb, and then I saw her. A girl, an unknown girl, standing alone on the corner of Camden Drive, waiting for a bus. And buses didn't run often out here at night. I pulled up a block ahead and got out, shutting the door so it made no sound. And then I walked back toward her. She heard me coming in the fog. She turned her face to me, smiling a little, glad to have someone to share the darkness and the silence with her. I walked up to her, slowly. And I was smiling back.

0: Yes, hello?
1: Hello, Dix.
0: Speaking. Oh, is this Sylvia?
1: How'd you know?
0: Recognize your voice.
1: I've been ringing and ringing. Where have you been?
0: Well, I guess I slept through it. I was up late last night working on the book.
1: Can you break away long enough to have dinner with us tonight at the club?
0: Tonight? Oh, fine. What time?
1: Oh, about 8. Well, I almost forgot. Don't dress. We're informal at the beach.
0: Thanks. You had me a little worried. My dinner coat shrank while I was away flying.
1: Grubs, too. They fed you gentlemen all together too well. All right, then. Tonight at 8.
0: Thanks for calling, Sylvia. I had slept late. The day was almost gone. The apartment was already in shadows. The afternoon paper was on the lawn just outside my window. The paper. I threw on a robe and ducked out quickly. Then I was back in the room, standing in the middle of the floor, holding it, still folded in my hand, listening to the blood hammer in my head. I switched on the floor lamp and sank down into an easy chair. I lit a cigarette, and I took a deep drag. Then I unfolded it. That was all I had to do. It lay spread open in my lap. They'd found their biggest type for the headline. Strangler strikes again.

0: Huh?
1: Dick's over here.
0: Oh, hello, Sylvia. Where's Brob?
1: He called at the last minute to say he'd be detained. It's like being married to a doctor.
0: Oh.
1: Would you like a drink meanwhile?
0: Here he is now.
1: Oh.
2: Sorry to be late, darling. Hello, Dick.
0: Hi.
2: Glad you could join us.
1: You look exhausted, Brob. Hard day?
2: Haven't you seen the papers?
1: No, I didn't get a chance. Why?
2: It's another one.
1: Oh, Brob.
0: Well, what's it all about?
2: Another woman killed. The same way.
1: Did the commissioner call you in?
2: Yeah, the whole department. We've been with him since 5. We've got to stop it.
1: Yes, darling.
0: Was it someone important?
2: No, it never is. Oh, I forgot you're just a visitor, Dix. You see, the only pattern we can find is in the time schedule. They come one a month, regularly.
1: You must be starved, Rob. Wouldn't you like to order?
2: In a minute, baby. I want to unwind.
1: I'll have a highball, anyway. Malcolm.
3: Yes, Mrs. Nicolai.
1: 3 scotch and sodas, Malcolm. We'll order later.
3: Certainly, ma'am.
2: The first one was about 4 months ago. May, to be exact.
1: May 16th. The night before my birthday party.
2: It was a girl down on Skid Row. She was a nice enough kid. Dancer in a cheap joint. We found her in an alley. Strangled. No clues.
0: And that was number one?
2: Yeah. In June, number two. We found her in Westlake Park. Wasn't any reason for it. A nice, normal girl, young and attractive. She'd been killed the same way. And no clues.
0: And then the others?
2: Last night was the fourth. No motive, no connection between any of them.
0: Huh.
2: And never the same neighborhood.
1: And last night?
2: Beverly Glen Canyon, up where it's country. She was lying in the brush at the side of the road. There were about 500 car tracks superimposed on that particular stretch, so it wouldn't do any good to lift them. Yeah, but we've got one clue, a great one. We know the killer uses a car.
0: How can you tell, bro?
2: Well, her name was Mildred Atkinson, and she'd been playing bridge with 3 girlfriends in Beverly. At 11, she and another girl went out to the bus stop together. Friend caught a Wilshire bus and left Mildred behind, waiting for a Hollywoodland. So how did she get up to the canyon where we found her this morning? It's a long way. The answer is she went for a ride. Where's that drink?
1: Just another minute, darling.
2: Los Angeles is too big, too sprawling. You can't patrol every street every night. He's safe.
1: He's insane, of course.
2: Sure he is. A maniac walking in the streets. Mild-mannered and soft-spoken and looking as normal as anyone. A homicidal maniac.
0: I sat there watching Brub's angry black eyes and Sylvia's white, pallid face. He's insane, of course. Their imaginations were poor, blunted little things reaching only as far as the obvious. He's insane, of course. So that was to be the chorus. What could they know of the world of imagination and beauty in which a sane man, as sane as any, could kill and kill again?
1: Don't you like your drink, Dick?
0: What? Oh, sure.
2: Lost in the fog, eh, boy? But I know why.
4: Do you?
2: Could it be that little Banning girl over at the next table? Could it be that she reminds you of someone?
0: Well, I don't know what you're talking about, Brub. What girl and what...
2: Now he sees her.
1: What's the mystery about Betsy Banning? Does Dix know her?
2: No, darling. It's just that she's a dead ringer for another girl we used to know in England. Especially Dix. He knew her well. Am I right?
0: Yeah. Yes, you're right.
2: Little Brucey.
0: This girl is so much like her.
2: You're wrong, Dick. She's not as pretty as Brucey. Don't you remember?
0: Remember? Yes. I remember Brucey. But I didn't want to remember Brucey. Brucey of the sea green eyes. Brucey whom I had loved and wanted and needed. No, I'd been through it before. It was now that mattered. It was today in Southern California, 6,000 miles away from her, with something else hammering in my head to be looked at and examined. What? Oh, yes, tires. They were good tires, no patches, no distinguishing marks. Robert said it himself, they couldn't get tire marks from dry concrete. I hadn't thought so. Still, I should have made sure. Certain gambles are legitimate. Like taking Mildred to that drive-in last night. Gambling on the muddled memory of waitresses who served hundreds of average-looking men and women every day, every night. Sure, it was a risk. But risks were like spice. Like stunt flying. As long as you used them like spice, sparingly. Like stunts, planning them with precision, I could afford to take risks. I just couldn't make mistakes. I left the club right after dinner. Got back to the apartment early. I pulled up in front and got out.
4: I started up through the patio to my place at the rear when I saw I wasn't alone out there. She was hurrying in, not noticing me. In the blue light, her hair and her slacks and her jacket were all blue, different depths of blue.
2: I did it out of impulse, without thought. I beg your pardon.
5: Who is it?
2: Well, I'm your neighbor. My name's Steele.
5: So your name's Steele?
2: Did you drop something?
5: I don't know. Did I?
2: No, you didn't. It's just conversation.
5: Try again another time.
2: No. Wait a minute. I just lost my dinner date. I thought maybe you'd lost yours, too.
5: Sorry. Mine'll be here any minute.
2: You've got red hair. I didn't notice that.
5: It's no secret.
2: Like I say, I'm your neighbor, 4A. If you do ever lose a dinner date, let me know, will you?
5: I'll be sure to make a note of that. Good night.
2: I got some cold beer and some cheese from the refrigerator and draped myself over the divan. The night was a scorcher. A Los Angeles September night. I lay there eating and drinking and waiting for it. Not that I thought for a minute it would come, but I was waiting for it, and it did come. It's you.
5: I've just lost a dinner date.
2: Well, come in. Maybe you'll find him here.
5: I hope not. I told him I had a headache and was going to bed, and that I was disconnecting the phone, but I still want dinner.
2: You mind if I finish my beer?
5: Go ahead.
2: I'm Dick Steele. Who are you?
5: My name's Laurel, and that's all you get for the time being.
2: All right, Laurel. I don't mind beginning at a crawl. I suppose you're in pictures.
5: Not often. I don't like getting up mornings.
2: No, I don't either. That's why I'm a writer. Why'd you come by, Laurel?
5: Because I'm hungry. And because tonight I didn't want to sit opposite a man who's rich and 60 and eats oatmeal.
2: You have a grudge against money?
5: No, only that against the men and women who go with it. People who think that everything in life is for sale. I hate them.
2: Sometimes they pay the rent and the jeweler.
5: They don't pay mine. How did we get onto this? Haven't you finished the beer yet?
2: All finished. And all ready. Let's go, Laurel.
4: We ate at Carl's, out on the road to Malibu. We didn't say much. We ate and smoked and had coffee. And I watched what the lights did, glinting on that red hair. When we left there, I knew it. I knew it was the beginning of something good. She was beside me and with me, and that was enough. I'd needed her for a long time. Ever since Brucie. That's how long. This girl, this Laurel, could make it up to me, could make me forget. I parked on an open stretch overlooking the dark beach and the ocean. She wanted to go down closer, so we left the car and struggled through the sand down to the water's edge. I held her hand tightly. The spindrift salted our lips.
5: I haven't done this in a long, long time.
2: Having fun?
5: Oh, wonderful. You can really smell the ocean here. Breathe, Dix. Breathe deep.
2: Laurel, would you laugh at me if I said I was happy? That I never thought I'd be happy again? That I didn't think I could be?
5: No, Dix.
2: Laurel. Laurel, you're wonderful.
5: Am I?
2: Laurel, come here. Come here.

0: Hello, Dix. It's Brupp. Did I break into your writing?
1: No, no, not at all. What's up?
0: Who was that redhead I seen you with last night?
1: What are you talking about? Where did you see me?
0: Oh, you didn't see us. We were pulling out of Carl's restaurant when you went in. Sylvia spotted you, and I spotted the redhead.
1: There are always people looking, Brupp. There are always eyes to see.
0: Why, sure, boy. You can't take a step in this world. You know that. But listen, how about lunch?
1: Fine, fine. What time and where?
0: Noon, at the Beverly Hills Station.
1: Beverly Hills Station?
0: Police station, kid. Pick me up there.
1: Okay, Brupp. I'll see you there. Noon. That was a nice station you got there, Brupp. Flowers and shrubs and a white facade. It looks like a small eastern university.
2: Beverly Hills is just a small town, Dix. Almost a village, but the force is first rate. I'll be working out of there from now on.
1: How's the case coming?
2: The case? Oh, that. Yeah, it's a dead end, I'm afraid.
1: You mean you're closing the books?
2: We don't ever close the books. After the newspapers and all the rest of them, forget it. Our books are still open. That's the way it is.
1: Well, that's the way it has to be, I guess.
2: Yeah, it's been tough cases before, but we find the answer. Our department's had cases running 10, 12 years. Sometimes it's just because we're waiting for the next move, but we find them.
1: This is Dix, old pal, remember? What are you trying to tell me, that the criminal doesn't escape?
2: That's right. One way or another, he's caught. Sometimes it's because he's caught there in that lonely place, living with himself. So it ends in suicide or the insane asylum, but there's no escape.
1: You were saying the other night that this killer is insane.
2: He is.
1: I can't figure it. He's been pretty smart, hasn't he?
2: The insane are more clever about their business and more careful, too, than the sane. It's normal for them to be sly and secretive. That's part of the mania. But they give themselves away. How do you like this apple pie?
1: Just like Mom used to make. How do they give themselves away?
2: Yeah, they repeat the pattern. Now, take the strangler. Look at his pattern.
1: I don't see any. I must be writing a lousy detective novel.
2: Okay, look. It's a girl at night, alone. He comes along in a car. She accepts a ride.
1: You're positive about the car?
2: It has to be. My theory is he didn't use it on the last one, on Mildred, until he'd made the approach on foot and lulled her. She was waiting for a bus, and he's waiting on the same corner. They get to talking. He invites her to have a cup of coffee, and then he mentions his car isn't far away, and he'll give her a lift. He takes her to the drive-in.
1: Drive-in? What drive-in?
2: Oh, that's something new. One of the car hops recognized Mildred's picture after the story broke. She remembered her coming in with a man and ordering coffee.
1: Good girl. That's a big help.
2: Yeah, it is.
1: And the man, did she remember him?
2: Yeah, it could be you or me or our grandfathers. No, she couldn't remember.
1: Half a loaf is better than none, eh?
2: I've got to go up to Beverly Glen, the scene of the crime. Want to come along?
1: I had a date.
2: Come on. I can give you a better idea of what we're up against.
1: All right. I'll charge it up to research on the book.
2: Good. Shall we take your car or mine?
1: What was that? My car? Why? Was Brupp suspicious? Did he want my car back up on that street? That street? Was this lunch arranged? No. I'd already hesitated too long in answering. It couldn't matter which car. It had been too late and too foggy. Did you say something, Brupp? I'm sorry.
2: Thinking about the redhead, I said, whose car do we take, yours or mine?
1: Oh, we might as well take mine.
2: You don't mind another passenger?
1: Not at all.
2: The chief wants to come along, Jack Lochner. We'll go back by the station for him.
1: We swung out towards sunset, all three of us up front. Lochner was a tall, thin man with wispy gray hair. He didn't look like the chief of anything. I drove carefully. I suppose it's the thing to do with cops beside you. Nice day for a ride.
2: Yeah.
1: Okay, so I'll shut up.
2: This is it, Dix. Turn right, Beverly Glen.
1: My hands began to sweat. If Brupp hadn't called out, I knew I would have turned onto that street myself automatically, and I was a visitor from the East who didn't know the country very well. There was tension in my hands and arms, fear that I might recognize the place at the side of the road and react to it. And then slowly, I relaxed again, realizing that I didn't know the road, that I could never find the spot, even if I wanted to, for it had been dark. We climbed into the valley. There was a chill in the air, and the sun was far away. Nobody spoke. These two men were on a case that had them tired and sore. It wasn't the time for a conversation piece. I drove on, waiting for somebody to tell me to stop.
3: Here we are.
1: Huh?
3: Just pull up along here, Mr. Steele, if you will.
1: Is this where you found her?
3: Right there in the brush.
4: You see how thick it is in here? He'd have known that. He'd have figured that she wouldn't be found for a long time with the leaves falling on her, covering her. And every day there'd be more leaves. Not many people look off at the side of the road when they're driving, not unless there's something scenic to look at. This canyon would be perfect.
1: Then how was she found so quickly?
4: Look, the milkman picked this spot in the world to have a flat.
3: The killer figured it smart. See how the road curves here? Well, he could see any lights coming from behind two loops below. And he could look up to the top of the hill, see the lights of a car approaching him when it takes the first of those two curves. He can sit with her in the car, looking like a spooner, until the other cars go by. He was playing it safe. So he does it. He opens the door of the car, he rolls her out into the leaves, and he's away. No chance of being caught at it. And strangling's the easiest way.
1: Yes. Yes, that makes sense. How about it, Brub? Find anything?
3: The experts have been over every inch with their microscopes. He won't find anything. But he wanted to have another look around, so I came along.
1: Well, it seems hopeless to me, Mr. Lochner. If there's nothing here, of all places, where can you look?
3: There's only one place we'll find anything.
1: And where's that?
3: In his car.
1: In the murderer's car?
3: That's where the evidence is right now. Enough to send him to the gas chamber.
1: Huh. Cigarette, Captain Lochner?
3: Yeah, thanks.
1: Got it?
3: Yeah, got it.
1: You haven't been able to get a description of that car yet, have you?
3: Not yet. We're working on the people at the drive-in. One of them is going to remember.
1: And when you find it, then you'll go through it for those clues that you were talking about. Hairpins and lipstick.
3: No, Mr. Steele. Nothing like that.
1: What then?
3: Dust, Mr. Steele.
1: Dust?
4: You heard the man, Dix. He said dust. Like this stuff all over me. No matter how much I beat it, I can't get it all out.
3: Yeah, that's dust. We've got dust from the drive-in, dust from her clothes and her shoes, and dust from here, from a little thicket off Beverly Glen. Three different kinds. And all of them in his car.
1: Oh, it's really fantastic. And even in 10 or 12 years, the dust will still be there.
3: Some of it will, yes.
1: You want my opinion of this case, gentlemen? The strangler doesn't have a chance. I swung the car around and we rolled back down the canyon and into town. They were sitting beside me again. Up front, sitting on the dust they wanted so desperately, breathing it into their lungs, having it settle on the flesh of their hands and their faces and in their hair. The golden little molecules that would send the strangler to the gas chamber floated gently and unseen before our eyes as we drove

0: coming back?
1: No, I didn't find anything. Didn't expect to.
2: You know something? He's from the East.
0: He is? You mean the waitress recognized an Eastern accent?
1: No, he talked just like anybody else. No accent. That's just Lochner's reconstruction.
2: He's from the East. I know that. He's a mugger.
0: I'm afraid I don't follow you, Captain. What's a mugger?
1: Certain gangs used to operate in New York. One man would get the victim so. You see? With his right arm. And the others would rob him. Until they found out it could be a one-man job. You don't need more than two fingers to strangle a man or a woman.
2: He's a mugger. He doesn't use his fingers. There aren't any finger marks. He used his arm. He's from the East.
0: As a fellow Easterner, Captain Lochner, you must admit that a Westerner could have learned the trick.
2: I've seen the way they did it in New York. He knows how. Same way.
1: I think you're right, Locke. We keep getting closer.
2: You will, Miss Steele. I'll get out right here.
0: All right.
2: Thanks for the lift, Steele.
0: Thanks for letting me go along.
2: I'll see you at the station, Bob.
1: Ever since this thing started, I've been afraid for her.
3: For her? You mean Sylvia?
1: She's lived in the canyon all her life. She never had any fear, wandered all over it any time of day. But the canyon at night, the way the fogs come in, it's a place for him, and I've scared her. She's alone so much I never know what hours I have to keep. You know our street, how dark and lonely it is, and the way our house is set up there. Oh, I'm the one who scared Dix. I've infected her, and I can't help it. I can't pretend. Until we've caught him, she isn't safe. Sylvia isn't safe.
4: I saw how it was with both of them. How they clung together, fear in both of them. The woman fearing to have her man close on the heels of a murderer, and Brub, afraid for her because she was a woman, because she was his woman, and women were being stalked in the night. And yet, even though he was afraid, he would leave her, because he was a hunter, and this was a big hunt for wild game. Yeah, wild game.
5: In tonight's full hour of suspense, Mr. Robert Montgomery stars as Dixon Steele in the play In a Lonely Place. Tonight's study in suspense. In just a moment, we will return with Act Two of Suspense.
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5: And now, back to our Hollywood soundstage and Act Two of In a Lonely Place, starring Mr. Robert Montgomery in a narrative well calculated to keep you in suspense.
4: I was very tired. Tired of thinking about Sylvia and Brub and the fear that had bound them as desperately as their love for each other. I was weary of the big hunt, for I was hunting on my own. I was looking for happiness. I spent the next few days with Laurel. It got so that I didn't count the hours anymore. All I knew was beauty, and I knew intensity, and I called it happiness. And all the time, I knew it wouldn't last. I sensed the restlessness coming into her. I could feel it.
7: Dix. Dix, what is it?
4: Did I say something? Laurel. Laurel.
7: Oh, what is it?
4: You tell me. You've been sitting there without moving for more than an hour.
7: Oh, just daydreaming.
4: Was it something nice? Tell me about it.
7: Turn off the radio, Dix. It's making me nervous.
4: All right. You like a drink?
7: Yes, please. Thanks.
0: You know what we ought to do tonight? Go out on the town. Put on our Sunday best and have the biggest dinner on the menu. The sky's the limit. How does that sound?
7: Where do you want to go? To a drive-in? Dix.
0: I'm sorry. I seem to be all thumbs.
7: Well, here, let me make you a note.
0: No, that's all right. I didn't want it anyway. No, baby. No driving.

0: 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You're not the drive-in type.
1: What type am I?
0: The Ciro type, baby. 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I'll call and reserve a table for 10 o'clock.
1: Save your money. You can take me to a drive-in tonight.
0: I won't take you to a drive-in.
1: Why not? Are you afraid someone might see you there? Is that why?
0: What do you mean by that?
1: I mean you keep me hidden away from sight, as if we might run into some of your friends, like that Brub and Sylvia, as if I wasn't good enough for you.
0: Look, baby, relax. You're not making sense. Didn't I say I wanted to spread out tonight, get dressed up for once, and go to Ciro's? Hide you away. You come with me tonight, and I'll show you off for everybody to see.
1: No, I'm tired. I don't want to get dressed and go places. All I want is to go up to the drive-in.
0: We're not going to the drive-in. We're not going.
1: Dix, you're hurting me.
0: Hello?
2: Hello, Dix. How are you?
0: Fine. What's on your mind?
2: Can you come over to the house? I want to see you.
0: Sorry, bro, but I got a date tonight.
2: I've just had a letter from England, Dix. It's about Brucey.
0: Brucey?
2: That's right.
0: Okay. I'll be right over.
2: Okay.
0: It seems that I can't have dinner with you after all.
1: All right.
0: You don't seem very unhappy about it. Laurel.
1: Yes?
0: I'm sorry if I hurt you.
1: Forget it. It's all right.
0: We haven't been soft lovers. We haven't played it that way. The world keeps coming in between us. That makes me afraid.
1: Why should you be afraid?
0: Because I might lose you. I have to keep telling myself to remember. To remember that I can't take any chances. That I can't lose you. I can't, Laurel.
1: Don't be afraid, Dix. You see, I love you. Very much.
0: Have a chair, Dix.
3: All right.
4: Would you care for anything to eat?
0: No, thanks, Sylvia. I just finished him.
3: Remember Adam Tyne, Dix?
0: No.
3: Sure you do. The flight commander from Bath. Nice, quiet fellow. We saw a lot of him that spring of 43.
0: Well, we knew a lot of fellows over there, Brub. I don't remember.
3: Well, it's not important, except that I've had a letter from him. First one in more than a year. It's a sad piece of news, Dix.
0: Let's have it.
3: Brucey is dead.
0: Brucey? It's dead. Brucey.
4: Oh, Dix. Dix, I didn't know.
3: I'm sorry, Dix. I guess none of us realized how much you and Brucey...
0: Brucey.
4: We didn't know, Dix.
0: No. How could you? How could anyone know? How did she die? Buzz bombs?
3: No.
0: Well, then how? How?
3: He was murdered.
0: Murdered?
3: Yeah, murdered.
0: Well, how... Why? Why? Who?
3: The police have never found out. Better not talk about it, Dix.
0: Well, I want to talk about it. I want to know who did it. Why should anyone kill Brucey?
3: They don't know. Her family missed her for 2 weeks. When she was found, it was in a rocky cove. She'd been strangled.
0: Brucey was dead. Brucey, whom I had loved, who was my only love. Brucey was dead, and no one cared. No one in all the world cared, except me. Brucey.

0: I called Laurel when I got home that night. She didn't answer. I stepped outside and looked up to her apartment across the patio from mine. It was dark. She didn't come home at all that night, or the next day, or the next night. No word from her, not a sign, nothing. The following morning was a dirty gray rag. I called Laurel's number once more. No answer. I had to get out of that cramped room, away from the unremembered shape of my dreams. I didn't take the car. I wanted to breathe, to put motion into my body. I walked as far as Wilshire and then went up to Beverly Drive to my favorite delicatessen.
1: Dix.
0: Hi.
1: Where'd you spring from?
0: Well, a guy gets hungry, bro. How are you, Captain Lockner?
2: Fine, fine. Good to see you, Captain.
1: Slide in.
0: Okay, thanks.
3: Would you like to order now, sir?
0: If you please. Salami sandwich on rye and a beer, please.
3: It'll be just a few minutes.
0: Well, more trouble in Beverly?
1: No, same old case.
2: You're not going to let it happen again, that's all.
0: And you think it comes from this neighborhood?
2: It's the last clue we have. We pick up a little more each time we check.
0: Yeah, but where do you check? How?
1: Well, we've been talking to the help again. At the drive-in where he stopped with her that night.
0: Any luck?
1: I don't know yet. In these neighborhood spots, a lot of people come by to eat regularly. I got to thinking about it. There must have been some of the regulars around that night when he took Mildred in for coffee. The nerve of him, driving in there, coming in under all those bright lights and gambling that no one would remember what he looked like.
0: Like you and me, Bob. An ordinary man.
1: Yeah, an ordinary man with the nerve of a jet pilot.
0: I see what you're after, Bob. Have the help ask questions of the regulars when they come in. Were they at the drive-in the night of the murder? And did they see the couple?
1: That's it.
0: And I suppose you're hoping this fella's a repeater, too.
1: And then it'd be a break, but there's no chance. No chance, except for his nerve.
0: You mean he might have the nerve to walk in again?
1: He might, Dix. He just might.
0: And you think the help might spot him if he did?
1: I think they might.
2: They're keyed up to remember, Mr. Steele. A little car hop, Jean, her name is, swears she'd know him again if he came in. She'll know him if she sees him again.
1: Only she can't describe him. That's the trouble with people in these cases.
0: You remember how it was when we were flying, Brub?
1: How do you mean?
0: You said yourself he's a gambler. He's reckless. I mean, he'll take chances like going to that drive-in before killing the girl. Well, it occurs to me that it's the same kind of recklessness we had when we were flying during the war. We took chances, but we were sure that we'd pull out of them.
2: Mr. Steele makes sense.
0: And something else, he's probably an ex-serviceman.
1: How do you figure that?
0: Well, the people who saw him at the drive-in all say he's a nice-looking fellow with nice clothes. At least that's what the newspaper accounts have to say, am I right?
1: So far.
0: Then it's 10-1. He's the right age, good healthy specimen, average. The average were in the service. I know that's not a very brilliant deduction, but it fills out the picture a little more.
2: I'll buy that, Mr. Steele.
1: Yeah, I will too.
2: Well, I'll be getting back to the office.
1: I'll be in a little later today, Chief.
2: Okay.
0: By the way, Captain Lockner.
2: Yeah?
0: Every time I see you, I seem to be asking a lot of questions. I hope you haven't minded.
2: Not at all. Rob vouched for you a long time ago. You just keep asking them.
0: I will, Captain, and thanks.
2: I'm late now. I want to check over those Bruce reports again. See me as soon as you get back.
1: Right.
3: Here's your order, sir.
0: I beg your pardon?
3: Wasn't yours the salami sandwich?
0: Oh, yes. Thank you.
3: Would that be all today?
0: Yeah, that's all.
3: Your check, sir. And thank you.
0: Bruce. This is a pretty common name. There must be 100,000 in the United States.
1: At least.
0: And hundreds in Los Angeles.
1: Yeah.
0: He said he was going to check the Bruce reports. It's not the same one, Rob. It couldn't be. Not Brucey.
1: I'm sorry, Dix. I know it's a raw wound, but I couldn't help talking to Lockner about her. I was knocked off my pins when I heard the news, and I wanted to report on the case. I figured you'd want one, too.
0: You were right. Then what happened?
1: Locke cabled the London police. He thought it'd help us, that maybe Brucey was one of a series like our series. It's far-fetched, but the killer might have been an American. England was full of GIs at the time.
0: And was she one of the series?
1: They don't know. There was a series, but it didn't start right after Brucey. A couple of months, then it began. The same pattern. Strangler.
0: Well, what was the matter with him? Couldn't they catch him?
1: No, he was never caught. After 6 months, it stopped, just as suddenly as it had begun. Maybe he was shipped back home.
0: If I could ever find him, if I could ever get my hands on him, the man who killed Brucey,
1: I guess we feel the same about that. And do you want to come back with me, Dix, and see the reports?
0: No, I don't think I could take them, Brub. You understand?
1: Of course I do, Tex. Of course I do.
0: I went back to the apartment and lay on the divan for the rest of the afternoon, thinking about Brucie, strangled, so many miles away. And Laurel, who lived just across the patio from me and had disappeared as if the earth had swallowed her. I thought of them both, and soon their figures swam together in my mind and were commingled so that they became one. It was already dark, and I found myself very hungry. I got in the coupe and drove over to Wiltshire, not knowing where I'd eat. Past the Savoy, Romanoff's, the tropics. And then suddenly, the brilliant lights of the drive-in glittered ahead of me. I didn't stop to think. I twisted the wheel and pulled into a parking space right up front, right under the lights. They were looking for a man of my height, a man of my build. I was here for them. I'd come. Two young fellows were in the car to my left, a middle-aged couple to my right. No police. No police in sight. I was safe. The girl who came with the menu was pert and pretty. No more than 16.
4: Good evening.
0: Hello.
4: Want to see a menu?
0: I know what I want. I'll have the special tonight. It's kind of a celebration.
4: Yes, sir. Won't be long.
0: I wondered what the girl's name was. I wondered if she was Jean, the car hop whom the police had alerted, the girl who would come up to each customer in the hope of finding me. And here tonight, she had found me, and she didn't know it. I ate slowly, lingering over the food, and before I left, I handed her a large tip, just to be sure she remembered me. She thanked me, smiling, and said,
4: "Come again."
0: And I promised I would. I went out Wiltshire to the ocean. The fog blew in at 14th Street, and I should have turned back then, but I didn't. I could hear the boom of the breakers, and I could smell the sea in the fog. And the fog itself was sweet and cool. It was silent. The world was shrouded in mists and silence, except for the thump of the water, the far-off cry of the foghorn. And then, at that moment, I knew what I was going to do. I got out of the car, and I listened to my footsteps across the pavement toward the beach. And then I listened to the silence as I began walking in the sand, sludging through heavy, damp sand. I passed the club where I'd gone to dinner one night with Brub, where I'd seen a young girl, a pretty brown-haired girl who looked like Brucie. I went on, trying to forget. I drifted along the deserted beach, looking for the shape of a living thing, of a woman. But I was alone. I passed a beach house where people huddled together in warmth and gaiety and found myself trembling with hatred for Laurel. If she had come back to me, I'd not be shut out like this, cut off. They always leave you before you're ready. I groped on. My feet chained in the mud, and I stumbled and fell to one knee. I stayed there, my head buried in my arms. I was there for a long time, lost in the world of swirling fog and a crashing wave, lost in a lonely place, and the red knots tightened in my brain. Suddenly, something came running through the darkness. A small, dark shape hurtled upon me, and I realized it was a dog, a friendly terrier. I stroked it gently and held it close. And then there were footsteps coming over the sand. I could feel my blood begin to pound with excitement. Where there was a dog, there was a master or a mistress. The sound of the steps came closer, and then she stepped forward out of the fog. I looked up from the dog and said, "Hello." And then I smiled. She couldn't know that behind that smile lay my hatred of Laurel, my hatred of Brub, my hatred of Sylvia, my hatred of Lochner, of everyone in the whole living world, of everyone but Brucie. And Brucie was dead.

0: Laurel, but last.
1: Laurel?
2: No, it isn't Laurel.
0: What brings you, Brub?
2: Am I invited in?
0: Yeah, of course. Sit down.
2: Yeah.
0: Anything wrong?
2: Plenty wrong.
0: Is it Sylvia?
2: No. What makes you think it is?
0: Well, I don't know. You look so worried.
2: You mean you don't know what's happened?
0: I don't know from nothing. I awoke to a beautiful morning, the birds singing, the California sunshine, and I decided it was a day for the beach. I've been out there all day riding the breakers. Oh, wonderful sport.
2: You were at the beach today?
0: Sure. What's wrong with that?
2: He was out again last night, the Strangler. He did it on the beach.
0: Rob, again?
2: The little Banning girl, Betsy Banning, you remember, the girl who looked like Brucie.
0: Yeah, I remember.
2: When I get him, and I will get him, I'm going to kill him. I'm going to kill him with my hands, the way he likes to do it.
0: Oh, now, take it easy, Brub. Would you like a drink?
2: She always took her dog out for a run at night, no matter what time it was. She wasn't afraid. She was like Sylvia. The ocean was always something safe, something good, and she had her dog.
0: And the dog?
2: Buried in the sand, dead, strangled. Poor fella. Right on time. Just about a month. On the nose every month.
0: And no clues?
2: On the sand, no. No clues, no buttons, no fingerprints, no cigarette stubs, no match folders, not even a calling card.
0: Well, there's not much I'm good for at a time like this, but if there's anything I can do, Brub, anything...
2: I was in the neighborhood. I had to stop by and talk. I'll be going now. Thanks, Dix.
0: Anytime, Brub. You know that. Anytime. The sand had been my first mistake, for sand was an evil, penetrating thing, and could never wholly be rid of it. If dust could tell a story, then sand screamed out its secrets aloud. That was why the morning afterward early, I had gone down to the beach and spent the whole day there in the sand. That was why I had been ready for Brub when he came. That was why I was ready for the whole L.A. police force if they wanted to come. After Brub left, I went out of the house and drove to the cleaners on Pico and left a bundle of dirty clothes. Then I ate in Beverly and afterward went into Warner's Theater for a double bill. On the way home, I thought I was being followed. A large gray sedan that stayed with me for 3 miles, but I was wrong. We were together at a red light, and when it changed, the sedan shot ahead of me and disappeared into the night. I slept without dreams and didn't wake until late afternoon of the next day. And still Laurel hadn't come back. "Do you love me?" I'd asked him. And she said, "Yes." She lied in my face and in my arms. I hated her, a cheat and a liar. No one cared. No one ever cared. Only Brucie. Brucie, who was dead, who had left me alone forever, for all of my life.

0: Mr. Steele?
1: Yes.
0: Captain Lochner would like to see you up at the station, if you don't mind.
1: I don't mind at all.
0: Well, take your time. There's no hurry.
1: Well, that's all right. I'm ready now.
0: You can follow me in your own car, if you like.
1: It doesn't matter.
0: You might as well take yours. You know the way, don't you?
1: Oh, yes, I know the way.
2: So, they wanted to look at my car. While Lochner kept me occupied. I laughed out loud driving over. Let them crawl through it. Let them look at the sand and the dust. Let them make casts of the tires. It didn't mean a thing to me. It only made the game more exciting.
3: Thought maybe you could help us, Steele.
1: I'd be glad to, Captain. You name it.
3: It's the Bruce case, the English girl. I understand you knew her.
1: Yes, yes. Brub and I both knew her. Wonderful girl.
3: I've been doing a good deal of thinking about Miss Bruce.
1: Brub told me your idea. It could have been the same man.
3: I got a list here of American men who were friendly with the Bruce girl. We were all in England when it happened. Just look it over. See what you can remember about these men. Anything they might have said or done. Here.
1: Oh? I see Brub's name is on it.
3: Yeah.
1: Mine, too.
0: But you'd been transferred before then, Dix.
1: My transfer wasn't completed until after I got back from Scotland. I had a month's leave accumulated.
3: You came home after that?
1: No. I was sent to Paris and into Germany on the cleanup. I was overseas another 6 months.
3: What about the men on that list?
1: I can't tell you a thing against any single one of them. They were all good men. Not one could have had anything to do with this. It's impossible.
3: Okay. Brub's been telling me the same thing. It's another dead end. Well, that's enough for the day. Now I'm going home to sleep for 20 hours. Thanks for coming over, Steve.
0: Good boy, Dix.
1: Why? Because I stood up for the fellas?
0: You did, too. We had to. I never knew about Scotland. How'd you like it up there?
1: It was wonderful.
0: Because she was with me. Brucie. She loved it there. And I loved her. The car was where I'd left it. If the police had gone after dust, they hadn't taken much. The floor mat was no cleaner than it had been before. I went home and sat in the living room, watching it get dark, not bothering to turn on any of the lights. There were no slips, no mistakes. There had never been any. There never would be any. I'd go back east. I'd get my trunk off tomorrow by express, and then I'd go by plane.
1: Goodbye, Brubs. Goodbye, Sylvia. Thanks for the buggy ride.
0: But first I'd find a room, not too far away, and hole up for a few days. Once I was gone, Laurel would come back to her apartment, and I'd be waiting in the shadows. I'd take care of Laurel. I sat there in the heavy darkness, my fingers aching, my head banded by iron. There were footsteps outside. No, not Laurel. A man coming home late from the office. But she might come tonight. I'd been cleared by the police. No one need be afraid of me tonight. She might come. I sat behind the dark window, hardly breathing. And then I heard them coming, clicking on the pavement, high, pointed heels. I looked out. Slacks, a careless coat over the shoulders, a scarf to mask her flaming hair. I moved quickly, out the door, stepping softly through the windows, coming up behind her.
1: So you decided to come back? Turn around, look at me. Sylvia.
4: Yes, Sylvia.
1: Where's Laurel? Where's Laurel? What have you done with her?
4: Laurel's all right, Dix. She's all right.
1: Where is she?
4: Dix.
1: Where is she?
4: She isn't coming back. She's safe, and she's going to stay safe.
1: So you've poisoned her against me because you hate me. From the beginning, you hate me.
4: No, Dix, no. Only I did feel something was wrong with you. From the first night you walked into our house, I knew something was terribly wrong.
1: You knew? What could you know? A jealous dame. You couldn't even stand to see Brub have a friend like me. Wanted me all for yourself, didn't you? And now, Laurel, you take her away from me,
4: Laurel
1: too.
4: Laurel came to us because she was afraid. Afraid of you and what you might do to
1: That's
4: her.
1: That's a lie.
4: Is it, Dix? Tell me, what happened to the girl who had coffee in the drive-in with you? What happened to the girl in Westlake Park? The girl down on Skid Row?
0: Sylvia, I'm going to kill you.
4: No!
5: All right, get him!
6: All right.
4: It worked, Rob. It worked!

0: We were all in my apartment. Lochner and Brubb and Sylvia. And some of the boys I'd seen from the Beverly Station. They put on the lights and sat me down on the divan. And they stood around looking down at me. All of them but Sylvia. They stood between me and the chair in which she sat huddled. And Lochner was looking down to talk to me.
1: I'm arresting you on suspicion of the murder of Mildred Atkinson.
0: That's very funny.
1: And suspicion of the murder of Betsy Banning. And the attempted murder of Sylvia Nicolai. Have you anything to say?
0: Yes. I think you're crazy.
2: Listen to me, Dix. It's no use. We have Mildred Atkinson's fingerprints in your car. There's only one way they could get there.
0: Would you be lying? You, an old friend, just to trap me?
2: And we have the dust.
0: Do you know what a good lawyer could do with your precious dust?
2: I'm not through, Dix. There's quite a bit of lint from the Atkinson girl's coat.
0: Lint?
2: And there are hairs from Betsy Banning's Scotty dog. We found them on the suit you took to the cleaners.
3: But you can't think of everything, Brub. Especially when you're rushed. When your luck runs out.
2: Dix, look at me. Why did you do it? Why? Was it because you loved Brucie and she wouldn't have you? Is that what set you off? Is that what made you do it?
3: Rob,
2: why, Dix? Tell me why.
3: Because I killed Brucie.

0: This is Robert Montgomery again, with thanks to our cast for their splendid performances. Next week for Suspense, we've chosen a story with triple threat possibilities. The title, the story, and the author, taken by themselves, are enough to command our interest. In combination, they become a dramatic force powerful in suspense. I speak of Nightmare by William Irish, a story which fuses reality with unreality in a frightening pattern of fear and suspicion. If you've ever had a nightmare, you know its impact. You know the difficulty with which you cast it aside. If you've never had a nightmare, we cordially invite you to have one on us next week, when with Nightmare by William Irish, we again hope to keep you in suspense. Good night.
1: Mr. Montgomery may currently be seen in the Universal International production Ride the Pink Horse. 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
1: Suspense. 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
1: And now, with A Killing in Las Vegas and the performance of Miss Linda Darnell, Autolite hopes once again to keep you in...

0: Yes, ma'am?
1: I'd like to see the policeman in charge, please.
0: Well, maybe I can help you, ma'am. What is it?
1: My husband is trying to kill me.
0: I see. You better come with me. Oh, Hank, I think you better talk with this lady.
2: Oh, yes, ma'am. Come in. Now, have a seat.
1: Thank you.
2: Now, what is it you want to see me about, Miss...
1: Mrs. Evans. Dixie Evans. I'm a dancer over at the Oasis Club.
2: Oh, yeah, the Oasis. You must be one of the new acts. I don't believe I've seen you.
1: Well, I just started my run this week.
2: Ah. Well, what's your trouble, Mrs. Evans?
1: My husband is trying to kill me.
2: Your husband?
1: Yes. Twice in the last 24 hours.
2: Well, maybe you better start at the beginning.
1: Well, my husband, Charlie, and I arrived here in Las Vegas about a week ago. Frankie Paris, a booking agent in Los Angeles, had gotten me a 6-week run at the Oasis Club over on the main highway.
2: Yeah, I know the place.
1: Well, Charlie doesn't usually bother to travel with me when I go out on road bookings, but this time he did. Charlie likes to gamble. I guess that's why he came with me.
2: Uh-huh.
1: Well, last night, Charlie didn't show up at the club at 1:30 to pick me up like he usually does, so I waited for him. And by 2 o'clock, the club had been emptied and everybody had gone home. I was still in the back, waiting for him.

0: Who is... Oh, it's you, Dixie.
1: Hi, Barney.
0: What are you doing out here all alone?
1: Well, I'm waiting for my husband. He's late.
0: He sure is. It's almost 2:30. You know where he is?
1: No. Getting lucky, I hope.
0: That's what I call wishful thinking.
1: Did the house get much play tonight?
0: About usual. Hey, would you like me to give you a lift downtown to your hotel?
1: Oh, no, no thanks, Barney. I better wait for him. He'd have called me if he wasn't coming. He'll be along any minute.
0: Yeah, if nothing happened to him.
1: Oh, I know him like a book. After living with him for 7 years, I should know. He'd have called.
0: You've been married that long, huh?
1: Yep.
0: Well, look, Dixie, I don't like to leave you out here all alone like this.
1: Don't be silly.
0: Well, if I can't offer you a lift to town...
1: No, thanks just the same, Barney.
0: Tell you what I'll do. I'll wait around till he gets here. I don't want you to get lonesome.
1: Oh, no. You go on home and get some sleep. I won't be lonesome. I've got all those wide open spaces of Nevada just to keep me company.
0: Okay, Dixie.
1: And besides that, I got a strong pair of lungs. I can always scream for help.
0: Sure. But who'd hear you? Like you said, those are wide open spaces out there.
1: Are you trying to scare me?
0: No. I'm just tired. I'll see you tomorrow night. Good night, Dixie.
1: Good night, Barney.

Charlie? Charlie? Is that you? Who is it? Charlie? Then, before I could move, I felt someone grab me from behind. It was a man. He twisted my arms and yanked me back in the shadows. I kicked and spit and tried to fight myself loose, but it was no use. His hands were like steel. I tried to scream, but his hands closed around my throat.

0: When I came to, I was lying on the gravel back of the club. It was still dark. I took a deep breath and my lungs felt as if they were going to burst. And my throat ached. I staggered to my feet and ran around in front of the club onto the main highway. It wasn't long before a passing cab picked me up and took me back downtown to the hotel. When I let myself into the room, Charlie was in bed. I sat down and started to cry. He got up, came over, and put his arms around me. That's when I should have known. When he put his arms around me.
1: Oh, look, Pixie baby, come on, get hold of yourself now. Come on, take hold, honey. You're shaking like a leaf. What is it?
0: Oh, Charlie. Charlie, it was terrible. Someone tried to kill me.
1: Oh, baby.
0: Oh, Charlie.
1: Look, will you stop crying long enough to tell me what you're talking about? Someone tried to kill you?
0: Yes, yes.
1: Where?
0: In back of the club, the Oasis. I was waiting for you and he...
1: Didn't you get my telephone message?
0: Message?
1: Yeah, I left a message for you.
0: Well, no.
1: Oh. Well, what happened?
0: Well, I was back there waiting for you. I heard a noise, and first I thought it was you. I called your name, and then this man rushed up behind me, grabbed me around the throat, and I...
1: Did you see what he looked like?
0: Well, no, I couldn't see his face. It was too dark, but he tried to choke me, Charlie.
1: Look, Dixie...
0: Oh, it was terrible. His hands around my throat.
1: Well, what happened after that?
0: Well, I don't know. I passed out. I guess he thought I was dead. But why did he want to kill me?
1: Just wait a minute, Dixie. How do you know he wanted to kill you?
0: I don't know.
1: Was anyone from the club around there?
0: Oh, no. Everybody'd gone home.
1: I see. Oh, it could have been someone trying to rob the club.
0: Huh?
1: Yeah, sure, that might have been it. Some guy going to break in and rob the club. He thought everybody'd gone home. When he got running back, he found you. Got scared and he attacked you.
0: Well, maybe you're right.
1: Of course I'm right.
0: You say you called me?
1: Yeah, I sure did. I was having a run of luck at the club cartwheel. Just won about $500, baby. I didn't want to leave. So I called the club and told them to tell you to take a cab on home.
0: But I didn't get the message.
1: No, I guess somebody just forgot to give it to you.
0: Charlie, maybe I ought to call the police.
1: What for?
0: To tell them what happened.
1: It's late now, honey. When we get up in the morning, huh?
0: All right, Charlie. You won $500, Charlie?
1: Yeah. Isn't that great?
0: Can I see it?
1: Oh, didn't want to carry a lot of money with me. I told him to make it out to me in a check and pick it up tomorrow.
0: Oh.
1: Now, you get to sleep, Dixie. Get a good night's rest, huh? You need it.
0: Okay, Charlie, I will. I am tired. I had a very restless night. I didn't get much sleep. But the next morning, the more I thought about what Charlie had said, the more I began to believe that maybe he was right. Maybe it had been somebody just wanting to rob the club. We got up late and had lunch at one of the restaurants along Fifth Street, then played some bingo at the Palace. Then we walked around town for a while and went back to our hotel about 2:30.
1: Hey, Dixie, why don't you go upstairs and take a nap, huh? Got to get some rest. You had a pretty restless night there.
0: Yeah, I know. Charlie, you're not going
1: to... Oh, no, honey. I'll go on over and pick up the check at the club cartwheel. It should be ready for me. You can get yourself a half hour of sleep. It'll do you good.
0: Maybe I will.
1: Yeah, you got your key?
0: Uh-huh.
1: Good. Okay, I'll come wake you up in about half an hour.
0: All right. Charlie.
1: Yeah, Dixie?
0: Lay off the dice table, huh?
1: Oh, sure.
2: Yes, ma'am?
0: Three, please.
2: Yes, ma'am.
3: Three out.

brother, this feels good. I didn't even bother to take my clothes off. I was too tired. All I could think about was getting some sleep. And the bed felt soft and good. I started to drift off into a dream. It was a terrible dream. I saw the man in the back of the club in my dream. He was chasing me now. I tried to run away, but he caught me and tied me up. Then he picked me up in his arms and carried me over to where a train engine stood and laid me down in front of it. The train in my dream hadn't started to move yet, but I could hear the hissing of the engine. And it seemed that the louder the hissing got, the harder it was for me to breathe. I tried to wake up, but it was hard, and then finally I did. But the hissing of the train didn't disappear with the rest of my dream. The hissing became the gas jet in the corner of the room. Out the window. The window. Gotta break it. Break my shoe.

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0: And now, Autolite brings back to our Hollywood soundstage Miss Linda Darnell in Elliot Lewis's production of A Killing in Las Vegas, a dramatic report well calculated to keep you in suspense.
4: All right, Mrs. Evans, just try to finish your story if you can. You say you tried to break the window with your shoe.
5: Yes. Finally broken. I got some fresh air.
4: And this was how long ago?
5: About an hour.
4: Then what happened after you were able to revive yourself?
5: Well, I was scared. I asked myself, what have I done so bad that someone wants to kill me for it? Because now I believe that someone was trying to kill me. I tried to get hold of Charlie, my husband, to tell him to come back to the hotel right away. Would you ring the club cartwheel for me, please?
6: Just a moment.
7: Club cartwheel. Julio Cole speaking.
5: My name is Evans. Mrs. Dixie Evans. My husband was coming in to pick up a check. Can you tell me if he's still there?
7: Pick up a check? What's he do, work here?
5: No, he came in there last night. He had a run of luck and he said he told you to make out a check for him.
7: What was that name again? Evans?
5: Yes, Charles Evans.
7: Just a second. Hey, does anybody know anything about a check for an Evans? Nope.
5: You mean he hasn't picked it up yet?
7: No record of a check waiting for him.
5: But he told me.
7: Yeah, lady, sure, he told you.
5: I'm sorry I bothered you.
7: No bother at all.
5: Would you get me the Oasis Club, please? The number is 4062.
6: One moment.
8: Oasis Club.
5: This is Dixie Evans. I was wondering if there were any messages left there for me last night.
8: Oh, wait a minute. I'll look. Not a one, Mrs. Evans.
5: Thank you. And just like that, I find out that my husband, Charlie, is the person who's been trying to kill me. My own sweet, loving husband. He didn't win a pile at the club cartwheel. And he didn't leave a message for me at the Oasis Club. I guess I must have surprised him when I walked into the hotel room last night. He'd left me for dead. So he'd had to try again. Sleep, Dixie. Get some rest. So he could turn on the gas jet in the room and try again. What does a woman do when she finds out that her husband is trying to murder her? What does she do? What would any other woman do? She'd go to the police. So I came to talk to you.
4: Is that all of it, Mrs. Evans?
5: Yes. Isn't it enough?
4: Now, Mrs. Evans, tell me something. A man who tried to choke you back at the club. Did you see his face?
5: Well, I didn't see his face, but...
4: Well,
5: he...
4: you didn't see his face?
5: Well, no,
4: well,
5: but...
4: Well, then how do you know it was your husband, Mrs. Evans?
5: Because I told you he tried it again. Only a little while ago up in our hotel room. I found the gas jet in the room turned on. You don't believe me, do you?
4: Does your husband own a gun?
5: Yes.
4: Has he ever threatened you with it?
5: Well no.
4: Has he ever threatened you at all?
5: No. No, but don't you understand...
4: Why are you so certain that the man who tried to choke you in back of the Oasis Club was your husband? Huh? You didn't see his face.
5: I know, but...
4: Well, then you can't be sure.
5: But up in the hotel room...
4: You'd be quite surprised at the number of people who die every year by accidentally bumping against a gas jet and turning it on and never knew they did.
5: I tell you, my husband is trying to kill me.
4: Why?
5: Why?
4: Can you tell me why your husband wants to kill you?
5: I don't know why. I don't know. I haven't the slightest idea.
4: There, you see, you can't tell me why. Now, look, Mrs. Evans, why don't you go back to your hotel now and get some rest? We'll look into it for you.
5: Look into it? But, well, aren't you going to arrest him or something?
4: Well, I don't see how we can. You haven't given us any kind of substantial evidence that would prove your husband is trying to kill you. In fact, you can't even tell me why he wants to kill you.
5: I can't tell you why. I don't know myself.
4: Well, you'd better get back to your hotel, Mrs. Evans. Get some rest. We'll get on this right away.
5: Yes. Maybe you're right. I'll go back to my hotel. Sure. Thank you, Lieutenant.
4: Not at all. You get taken care of, lady?
5: Huh? Oh, yes. Yes, thank you.
6: Dixie?
5: Charlie!
6: Well, Dixie, you want to get in the car, my dancing wife? I've come to take you home.

0: Charlie, I thought we were going back to the hotel. This isn't the way. What are we doing on the highway? Charlie, what's the matter? What's wrong? Oh, don't turn the radio louder, Charlie. I want to talk to you. Charlie, you're mad at me, aren't you? What have I done that's made you mad? Well, Charlie, take me back to our hotel. Let's get home. I want to go home. I don't want to go for a ride. I'm tired now. I'm awfully tired, Charlie. Please don't turn it louder. It makes my head hurt. Please, Charlie. Charlie, don't I mean anything to you anymore? What is it? What are you mad at me about? Is it the divorce, Charlie?
1: I don't want to hear you talk.
0: That's it, isn't it? That's what you're mad at me about, the divorce. But I can't give it to you, Charlie. I can't.
1: Look, it doesn't matter anymore. She's married now. She wouldn't wait any longer. So yesterday she got married.
0: Oh, Charlie. I didn't know it meant so much to you. I only tried to do what I thought was best for the both of us. We're not getting any younger, when two people were married for as long as we were married, I thought maybe we should try to make something of it.
1: You thought that. What about me?
0: You?
1: About what I thought.
0: Oh, you're right, Charlie. But you can't kill me now.
1: Why can't I?
0: I told the police.
1: You told them what?
0: That you were trying to kill me. That it was you in back of the club. That you turned on the gas jet. Oh, no. You can't kill me, Charlie. They'll pick you up in a minute.
1: Okay, Dixie.
0: Shall we go back to the hotel now?
1: Okay, Dixie.

0: we do now?
1: There's nothing to do, Charles. We just go on, I guess, like we have.
0: You do that? You stay with me, married to me, knowing I want you dead?
1: I have to, Charlie. Because I won't give you a divorce.
0: Well, like chess, Dixie, we're stalemated, aren't we?
1: Looks that way.
0: You know how much I hate you.
1: Now I know.
0: Up to now, it's been a game of cat and mouse. You were the mouse and I was the cat, ready for the kill. But you tricked me, my pretty wife. You must feel pretty proud. But look, the game's gonna change, Dixie. Work hard. You make lots of money because I'm gonna spend it all.
1: Charlie.
0: Have I been a good husband to you, Dixie? And think back. Remember all the soft, sweet things that we ever held between us. Think about them, because those soft, sweet things will become just a memory. From now on, I'm going to make life hard for you, Dixie, and I'm going to make it so hard for you, you'll wish that I had killed you.
1: I'm tired, Charlie. I'm going to try to get some rest.
0: Yeah, get some rest. Get a lot of rest, Dixie. You're going to need it. Did you tell the police why I wanted to kill you, Dixie? Did you tell them how I asked you in a civilized manner for a divorce? Did you tell them that?
1: Goodbye, Charlie.
0: Dixie? Dixie, what did you do? Dixie!
2: Don't die! The police, Dixie, they'll think I did it. Please, Dixie, don't die. Dixie, don't die.

0: 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And during these early months of 52, the Autolite family joins in saluting the leading car manufacturers who install Autolite products as original equipment. Our Autolite family is made up of the nearly 30,000 men and women in 28 great Autolite plants from coast to coast and in still other Autolite plants in many foreign countries. It also includes more than 18,000 people who have invested a portion of their savings in Autolite, as well as 96,000 Autolite distributors and dealers in the United States and thousands more in Canada and throughout the world. Our Autolite family will salute the DeSoto division of Chrysler Corporation on the next Autolite Suspense television program. If you live in a television area, check the day and time of Suspense on television so that you'll be sure to see this program. And remember, be with us next week for another thrilling Autolite Suspense program on radio.
1: 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Suspense is produced and directed by Elliot Lewis, with music composed by Lucian Morawick and conducted by Lud Gluskin. A Killing in Las Vegas was written for Suspense by Richard George Pedicini. In tonight's story, Lamont Johnson was heard as Charlie.

And remember, next week on Suspense, Mr. Herbert Marshall in The 39 Steps. 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

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We call it Waiting. So now, starring Vivi Janis, Paula Winslow, and Charlotte Lawrence, here is tonight's suspense play, Waiting.

0: Do you want me to put butter on them, Aline?
1: I don't care. I told you I wasn't hungry. I couldn't eat, not now. I don't see how you can.
0: You got to. It's no good going on like this. Is Harriet coming?
1: I think so. She said she would.
0: Oh, I hope she gets here soon. Everything will get cold.
1: Stop it. Why don't you stop it? How can you talk as if nothing's happening, nothing's going to happen? I can't eat. I'd be sick. I'm going to my room.

0: Oh, come in, Harriet. I was just wondering if you were going to be late.
1: Does it make any difference?
0: Now, you mustn't talk like that. Life goes on. I know it's hard to see that now, but you will. Time is kind to us.
1: Mr. Mailer's still trying to see the governor. Mrs. Martinson, could I have a drink?
0: Oh, well, I'm afraid there isn't anything since...
1: It doesn't matter. Where's Aline?
0: She's lying down. She's not taking it the way you are. Oh, I'm afraid these last few hours are going to be awful. I've been trying to get her to take one of those pills the doctor left. She won't. I've got some nice dinner ready, Harriet. Why don't you see if you can get Aline to have some? It'll give her strength, poor dear.
1: All right.

0: Hello, Eileen.
1: Oh, Harriet. Oh, Harriet. I can't stand it. I can't.
0: I know. I know.
1: No, you don't. You're only his sister. I love him. I'm his wife.
0: I'm his sister and I love him. I know.
1: Can't they do anything? Did you see Mr. Mailer?
0: Well, he's trying. He's trying to see the governor.
1: But there's no time, no time.
0: There was a witness flying in from Mexico tonight. He says he saw a woman coming out of the building that night about the time that she was supposed to have been killed. Mr. Mailer thinks he might be able to get a stay of execution on the strength of it.
1: Won't make any difference. It'll be like all the others. There was no proof. Just Norman and that terrible diary.
0: Eileen, do you honestly think he didn't kill her?
1: Of course he didn't. I know he couldn't have done it. I couldn't bear thinking anything else.
0: But you sometimes do think something else.
1: No. No, I love him.
0: He wrote me a letter. I got it this morning. I want to read it to you.
1: What? What did he say?
0: Dear little egg, just a note. There's not much to say that hasn't already been said. I feel I can talk to you better than I can to Eileen. I know how you've stood by these past weeks. It's been the thing that's kept me going, your faith, your trust. Somehow I feel that Eileen is not convinced of my innocence, and I can't blame her. I was a fool to have kept the diary. I was a fool to have got involved with Sheila. But self-recrimination is no help now. The diary I wrote because... The diary I wrote because I needed to say things aloud which couldn't be said. I wrote them instead. It must have been a terrible shock to Eileen. But you, my wise little sister, weren't altogether blind when it came to seeing the truth of our marriage. I suppose I turned to that poor girl trying to find again what was finished between Eileen and myself. But I didn't kill Sheila. Always believe me. It's too late now, but I wish that things might have been different. Goodbye, little egg. My last brotherly advice. Find a good man, get married, have lots of nice kids, and be happy. You're the best of sisters, all my love, Mother.
1: He thinks... He hasn't written to me.
0: Hasn't he?
1: He believes that I think he did it.
0: Don't you?
1: I love him.
0: But you think he did kill her.
1: I love him.
0: It's not too late to send a message. Let him know. Tell him you know he's not guilty. You could do that.
1: He was there. He was with her that night.
0: He admitted that. But there was somebody else after he left.
1: You're so sure. You sit there cold, not caring. You're like those lawyers. I'm waiting for him to die. I love him and he's going to die. You're waiting for an end to something, and you're not feeling anything, not really. He's your brother, and so he's got to be innocent. Save the name of Landon. That's all it means to you.
0: Well, that's not true, Eileen.
1: Yes, it is. You've always laughed at us, Mother and me. You and Norman, always laughing, little secrets. I love him. And he always held something away from me that he gave to you. I hated him for that.
0: Then you can't be very unhappy that he's going to die tonight.
1: Don't you dare say that. Why shouldn't I hate as well? He never let me in, never let me belong. Even waiting now. Waiting for him to go to the... You keep it to yourselves. I can't even share that.
0: I'm sorry. I suppose we just don't feel things the same way. Maybe I just can't cry anymore.
1: What's the time?
0: Seven.
1: 4 hours.
2: Eileen, Harriet, come along. Dinner's getting cold.
0: I'm not hungry, Mrs. Martinson.
1: I told you before, Mother.
2: Oh, it's nice. Nice that you two have each other for comfort. We must all be strong. Pray together. Hope together. I'm not being callous, unfeeling. It's just that I've lived longer and seen more unhappiness than either of you. Life must go on.

0: Mother.
1: Huh? Oh, yes, dear. I'm sorry.
0: What's the time?
2: Nearly 8.
0: I'll get it.
2: Must be Mr. Mailer. Hello? Yes, Mr. Mailer? Yes? Oh? Yes, all right. Thank you. Yes, I will.
3: The governor's refused to see him. He's going to drive to the mansion and try again. He's leaving.
1: God's will.
3: He's leaving as soon as the witness arrives who saw the woman with him.
1: A witness? Who?
3: A man says he saw someone come out of the apartment that night. He said it was a woman. She was running.
1: He saw a woman?
3: Yes.
1: Her face?
3: Well, it was dark, but he thinks he could identify her. He's not sure.
1: I think it's unfair.
3: What is?
1: Rousing our hopes this way.
3: Well, if it's true, the woman...
1: Mr. Mailer brought in 6 witnesses who swore they saw somebody near the apartment. It didn't help. The jury didn't believe it. I think it's unfair.
3: Well, supposing this is different, it's a chance.
0: Please, don't talk about it.
3: Why not? Am I the only one? Am I the only one who thinks Norman didn't kill her? Am I?
1: Blind not yourself with love to the faults which lie within man.
0: Mother!
1: Be quiet, Aline. Norman was a difficult man for me to understand, Harriet. I admit I was never really happy that Aline married him. Oh, I tried not to interfere. I've seen what he's done to my daughter during the past 2 years, and I've said nothing. It's not for me to judge his acts. That has been done. And a far higher judge will be waiting.
3: I won't listen to you. I won't listen.
1: Youth can afford the loyalty that age has already squandered.
3: Why must you quote? Are you afraid of saying something original, something that'll show what you really are?
0: That's enough. He's my husband. He's more mine than yours or yours. I don't care whether he killed that woman or not. I want him to live. I love him. He can't die.

0: that was the Beethoven Sixth Symphony, played by the Philadelphia Orchestra, conducted by Bruno Walter, and brought to you on our evening music program. Time now is 2 minutes after nine, and here's a five-minute summary of the news. State prison officials said tonight that nothing new had developed in the bid for stay of execution by Norman Landon, convicted slayer of Sheila Warner. Landon is scheduled to die at 11 o'clock tonight, approximately 2 hours from now. The governor turned down the lawyer's latest plea. According to William Mailer, attorney for the condemned man, a new witness has been found who can shed further light on the case. However, the governor does not feel the evidence is sufficient to...
1: Why doesn't he call? He must be there by now. Why doesn't he call?
2: I always wanted us to have a baby. I knew he didn't love me enough. We'd have those fights, and he'd just look at me. He wouldn't say anything, only look. I don't know where it went wrong with us.
3: You tried, Aline. Your mother knows you tried.
2: Maybe I didn't understand. Maybe I was wrong, like he said in the letter. But what did I do? I wanted to make him happy. Never let me be close to him. I could never share anything.
3: It's true. True as I sit here. You did your best. You've nothing to be ashamed of.
4: Hasn't she? Haven't you, Aline?
2: No. Nothing. He's ruined all our lives, what he did. But it's not right. I shouldn't care. Why do I have to feel the way I do about him? He didn't love me, it was that other woman.
4: If he loved her so much, why did he kill her?
3: Because it was dirty, nasty, because of liquor and immorality. It always ends that way.
4: What do you know about morality? Your kind's worse than anything. Everything normal is dirty to you. You tried to make Aline feel that way. You think I don't know what happened to their marriage? I do, I know. Oh, I know why.
3: Get out. Get out of this house. You've shown your true color. You're no better than he was. Get out!
4: I'll go. I wouldn't...
3: Well...
5: Hello? Yes? Yes, I'll wait.
4: Who is it?
5: Mr. Mailer, he's coming to the phone.
4: Well, let me talk to him.
5: No, I want to. Hello? Mr. Mailer? This is Mrs. Landon. Yes. I see. Yes, thank you. Thank you very much.
4: What?
5: Mr. Mailer's not going to see the governor. He doesn't have to. Norman's just confessed that he killed the woman.

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0: And now we bring back to our Hollywood soundstage Vivi Janis, Paula Winslow, and Charlotte Lawrence, starring in tonight's production of Waiting, a tale well calculated to keep you in...

0: Norman's confessed?
1: Yes, Mother.
2: I'll be going. Goodbye, Aline.
1: No. I don't want you to go. Stay with me.
0: You let her be in this house after the way she talked to your mother?
2: Oh, none of us know what we're saying. Doesn't matter anyway. We wouldn't be talking like this if it weren't for Norman.
0: Well, I should have thought an apology were in order.
2: I'm sorry, Mrs. Martinson. You know, this is very funny. I wish we could hear ourselves quarreling, behaving like this. And in a little while, he's going to be dead. I wish we had a recording so we could sit down next week and listen to it. I wish I had a drink.
1: I'll get you one, Harriet.
2: But your mother said that we...
1: I keep a bottle just for me.
0: Aline.
2: Make it strong.
0: So he did it, after all.
2: What did you say?
0: Nothing.
2: Yes, you did. You said he did it, didn't you?
0: He confessed. For his soul's sake, he confessed.
2: I don't believe it.
0: You don't want to believe it.
2: He didn't kill her.
0: He was always drinking. He taught Aline to drink. No good comes of it. It's a false strength she's taking for herself.
2: Where does your strength come from, Mrs. Martinson?
0: A knowledge of right and wrong. Oh, you laugh at that, my girl. But wait. Wait until you're my age.
2: I think I'll never know your kind of right and wrong.
0: Oh, I'm sorry for you, for Aline. The shame you'll have to carry for this. And neither of you care now. Not now. You blinded by loyalty. Aline by love. Just wait. Wait! I praise, I go down on my knees, that there were no children to see this night.
2: Aline. Aline, you all right, Aline?
1: I dropped it.
2: Well, don't pick up the pieces like that. You'll cut yourself. I'll do it.
1: I'm afraid. I'm afraid.
2: Why?
1: What's the time?
2: Nearly 10.
1: It's the waiting. That's the worst. It'd be better if it were finished.
2: You can't wait till he's dead. Is that what you mean? Is that why you're afraid?
1: Shut up!
2: Did that make you feel better?
1: I'm sorry. I'm sorry.
2: I know you. I've always known what you're like. When you feel guilty about what you've done, you have to take it out on somebody. Norman, it's easier then, isn't it? It always was. If you can get angry enough, you don't have to think about things like now. That's why you slapped me. You want him to be guilty. It's better for you now that he's confessed, isn't it?
1: He did kill her. He did.
2: No. I think he confessed to make things easier for you and for me. Then maybe we wouldn't have to spend the rest of our lives wondering. Not that you'd be wondering. You know, don't you?
1: What do you mean?
2: You know what I mean. Go on inside. I'll make the drinks.

0: 1,000 shall fall at thy side and 10,000 at thy right hand, but it shall not come nigh thee. Only with thine eyes shalt thou behold and see the reward of the wicked.
1: They'll find out who really did it. No matter what happens to Norman, they'll find out who did it.
0: They already know.
1: Do they?
2: You said that before. As if you know. How can you be so sure? Do you know more than the police, than anybody?
1: It's 10:30. In half an hour. Half an hour, a man's going to be murdered.
0: An eye for an eye.
1: At 11 o'clock. We'll just sit here and it'll be like New Year's Eve. We ought to have the radio on so we can know the exact time. But it takes a little while for him to be pronounced dead. Completely dead. What is it, a minute? Minute and a half? Do we drink a toast at 11 or 1 minute after?
2: Oh, you should be put away. Talk like that. You're out of your mind.
1: Somebody else will be sitting, waiting.
2: There isn't anybody else. Why don't you be quiet? He did it. I've wanted to believe he didn't, but I know he said he did.
1: I'll go.
3: Telegram from Mrs. Norman Landman.
1: Thank you. It's for you, Aline.
2: You did this.
0: What is it, dear? Who is it from?
2: She did it. Congratulations. That's all it says. It's from you, isn't it?
1: Don't be stupid. Why should I say that?
2: You hated me for marrying him. You never thought I was good enough.
1: I didn't send
2: it. Who did?
0: You're a wicked girl if you sent that. A horrible, wicked girl.
2: Mother was right. You shouldn't be here. I want you to go.
1: No, I'm staying. I'm going to wait until 11.
2: You're getting out.
1: I've told you I'm not leaving.
0: Call the police, Aline. Call the police. They'll take care of her.
2: What are you smiling at? What?
0: Don't take any notice of her.
2: Why are you smiling like that?
1: I just think it's funny. Calling the police to put me out. Then I'll have nowhere to go when they execute my brother.
0: She's gone crazy. Stay away from her, Aline.
2: Why are you being like this, Harriet? It's not my fault. I can't help it.
1: I want to hear you say you believe he's innocent. I'm waiting for that.
0: Operator, get me the police. Harriet, will you go now?
1: No.
2: Mother, hang up.
0: I'll do no such thing.
2: I said hang up!
0: Oh. Oh, you hurt my hand.
2: I'm sorry. Bad enough as it is. We don't need any more business with the police.
0: You hurt me. I'm going to my room. When you've thought it over, you may come and apologize.
2: She's old. Things aren't the same to her anymore.
1: Were they ever?
2: You think I'm to blame for everything, don't you?
1: Yes, most of it.
2: You know what it's like, living with a man you love. Love so much it makes you weak and nothing. Realize that when you say things, you don't mean them, but you want to hurt. Do anything to get him to notice. Make him angry. Anything but make him feel something. I never could. You think I don't know why he started going with that woman? I understand. I don't want to, but I do. It's the lack in me. Just the way he said in the diary.
1: It's 10 to 11.
2: I hated her so much I could have killed her. I thought of killing him. But he wouldn't have cared.
1: You'll be even with them both now.
2: You can't understand how I love him. There'll never be anybody else.
1: There's somebody else, all right.
2: No.
1: We're a lot alike. The hold others have over us. Norman and I, you and your mother. It's not good to be that close. Not for anybody.
2: Norman and I had each other. Maybe if it hadn't been for you and Mother, we might have...
1: You didn't. You had a chance and you didn't. I thought you'd tell the truth when you got the telegram.
2: You said it. It was you.
1: Yes. I hoped it would make you tell before it was too late.
0: Aline? Aline? It's nearly 11. I forgive you. I forgive both of you. We must all pray together.
1: You pray, Mrs. Martinson. I'll watch you. Hello? Yes, Mr. Mailer. Oh.
4: I will. Thank you. The witness arrived and identified the woman from a picture. The governor granted a stay of execution 5 minutes ago.
2: Identified?
4: Yes. You knew, didn't you?
2: It didn't make any difference. He wouldn't have come back to me. Would have been better. Now I have no one.
4: Mr. Mailer had a suspicion. He couldn't prove anything, he told me. I wondered, too. No one else recognized the woman in the picture except the man who was in Mexico. And you would have let Norman die.
2: Oh, Mother, stop it!
1: I didn't think anyone saw me come out. I followed him, Aline. I did it for you. I had to. It was so wicked. Right after he left her, I went in. I tried to talk to her. I did it for you, dear. They won't electrocute me, will they? I know it's against the commandment to kill. But I had to. I could stand everything but the waiting.
5: Oh, Mrs. Martinson.
1: Harriet. She's crying. I never thought she could cry. It's all right, dear. Have a good cry. It'll do you good.

Suspense, in which Vivie Janis, Paula Winslow, and Charlotte Lawrence starred in tonight's presentation of Waiting. Next week, the story of a man caught in a mine shaft, trapped by his own conscience. We call it The Digger. That's next week on Suspense.

0: Suspense is transcribed and directed in Hollywood by Anthony Ellis. You have just heard Waiting, written by Mr. Ellis, especially for Suspense. The music was composed by Lucian Morawek and conducted by Wilbur Hatch. Others in our cast were Thomas Hanley and George Walsh.
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0: 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Yes, right now a glassful would be very pleasant, as Roma Wines bring you a remarkable tale of suspense.
1: And with Raymond Chandler's satirical suspense tale, Pearls Are a Nuisance, and with the performances of William Bendix and Alan Jocelyn, Roma Wines hope indeed to keep you in suspense.
2: It's quite true I wasn't doing anything that morning except looking at a blank sheet of paper in my typewriter and thinking about writing a letter. It's also quite true that I don't have a great deal to do any morning, but I like not doing anything. It gives me something to do. And I don't like telephone calls that interfere with it. That's why I have two telephones, one a public phone that I can ignore, and the other a private phone, which I better answer if I know what's good for me, and I do.
3: What did you say, darling?
2: Oh, I said good morning, dear.
3: How are you, darling? Busy?
2: Yes and no. Mostly no. Why?
3: Somebody has stolen Mrs. Penruddock's pearls, and I want you to find them.
2: Possibly you think you have the police department on the line. This is the residence of Walter Gage. Walter Gage speaking.
3: If you aren't out here in less than half an hour, you'll receive a small parcel by registered mail containing a diamond engagement ring.
2: I'll tell Mr. Gage when he comes in. Oh, I went naturally. I even hurried. Ellen's voice has that effect on me. I think it's the way she says...
4: Walter, darling.
2: Yes, Ellen.
4: Mrs. Penruddock's pearl necklace has been stolen.
2: So you said on the telephone. My blood pressure remains normal.
4: It's a string of 49 matched pink pearls that Mr. Penruddock gave his wife on their golden wedding anniversary.
2: Only 49 pearls for 50 years of marriage? I wonder which was the bad year.
4: Oh, shut up, darling.
2: Yes, dear.
4: The worst part of it is the pearls are false.
2: False? Well, evidently they're all bad years.
4: Don't be silly, Walter. The pearls were real enough when Mr. Penruddock gave them to her. The fact is, she sold them and had copies made. Now, those copies have been stolen. We've got to get them back, Walter.
2: Well, what does it matter if they're false?
4: Well, she's terrified that the thief will blackmail her when he finds out they're only imitations. If Mr. Penruddock ever hears that she sold the originals...
2: I begin to see what might be described as daylight. But where do I start looking for these baubles from which your elderly employer is so loath to be separated?
4: Because I know who stole them. The chauffeur we had here a few months, Walter. A horrid big bruiser named Henry Eichelberger. He left suddenly the day before yesterday for no reason at all, without a word. I'm sure he stole the pearls.
2: How big did you say he is?
4: About 6 feet.
2: Well, in that case...
4: Three.
2: Six foot three?
4: Three.
2: I'm sure he didn't take them, dear. Couldn't have.
4: He tried to kiss me once, Walter.
2: Oh, he did. Tried to kiss you, huh? Where is this big slab of meat, darling?
4: Here's the address he gave me when he first came here to work. Sounds like an unpleasant neighborhood.
2: Not half as unpleasant as it'll be for Eichelberger when I arrive. Tried to kiss you, did he?
4: The pearls are the important thing, Walter. And be careful. He's 6'3", remember?
2: I find it difficult to forget. Eichelberger's address proved to be a seedy-looking hotel upstairs over a Chinese laundry. At the head of the stairs was the door marked manager. I rang the bell.
5: Full up, bud. Row.
2: I'm not inquiring for a room. I'm looking for one Henry Eichelberger, whom I'm informed lives here.
5: If he does, he ain't registered.
2: That, as of course you know, is contrary to the law.
5: A wise guy, eh? Down the hall, Jack. 218.
2: Have the kindness to show me the way.
5: Huh. What do you know? A duke, no less. Okay, your lordship. Pick up your feet, eh? This is it. He's out.
2: Have the goodness to unlock the door. I wish to go in and wait for this Eichelberger.
5: In a pig's valise? Who do you think you are, Jake boy?
2: I wouldn't call me names if I were you.
5: You wouldn't, eh? Well, that just shows the difference between you and me, because I would. You want to make something out of it, eh?
2: Yes.
5: What? Oh! Hey, that wasn't fair.
6: You got 20 years on me, hey?
2: Well, open the door, hey. I have no time to argue with you.
6: Huh. $1, $2, and I won't even tell Eichelberger when he comes in, hey?
2: That is a deal.
6: Brother, you can hit. I'll say that for you, hey?
2: Thanks, hey. Here's your money. If you hear any noises later on, ignore them. If there's any damage, it'll be paid for generously.
6: I hope you know what you're doing, hey?
2: I searched all the likely places where he might have hidden the necklace, and then I searched all the unlikely places. No necklace. Then I heard approaching footsteps.
7: How did you get in here, Sonny?
2: The explanation of that can wait. I'm looking for one Henry Eichelberger. Are you he?
7: Get you, a real comedian. Wait till I loosen my belt before you make me laugh.
2: My name's Gage, Walter Gage. Are you Eichelberger?
7: Give me a nickel and I'll tell you.
2: I'm the fiancé of Miss Ellen McIntosh. I'm informed that you tried to kiss her.
7: What do you mean, tried?
2: I hit him rather severely on the left eye. Then the right. And I gave him a crushing uppercut to the jaw. He looked at me with an air of patient resignation and then hit me. I bent over and took hold of the room with both hands and spun it. When I had it nicely spinning, I gave it a full swing and hit myself on the back of the head with the floor. I believe I lost consciousness at about this point. At any rate, I was no longer aware of the time of day.

0: For Suspense, Roma Wines are bringing you as stars Mr. Alan Jocelyn and Mr. William Bendix, whom you are hearing in Pearls Are a Nuisance by Raymond Chandler, which is Roma Wines' presentation tonight of Suspense.
1: Between the acts of Suspense, this is Truman Bradley for Roma Wines. We quote now a brief word from the famous hostess, Elsa Maxwell.
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0: And now Roma Wines bring back to our Hollywood soundstage William Bendix as J. Henry Eichelberger and Alan Jocelyn as Walter Gage in Pearls Are a Nuisance, a muscular drama replete with situations well calculated to keep you in suspense.
3: While I was thinking about the possibility of getting back to my feet in the very near future, a wet towel began to slap at my face, and I opened my eyes. The face of one Henry Eichelberger was close to mine and bore a certain appearance of tender solicitude.
4: All right, but I thought maybe you was killed, Jack. You got a stomach as weak as Chinese tea.
3: What happened? As if I didn't know.
4: You tripped on an itty-bitty tear in the carpet. You feel like getting up? Here, I'll give you a hand. Come on.
3: Thank you, Henry. May I call you Henry?
4: Yeah, no tax on it. You look okay. Why don't you tell me you were sick?
3: Eichelberger, you swine, that does it.
4: Cut it out. You'll muss my hair.
3: I wish you'd fall down when I hit you, Henry. Just once, it would do wonders for my morale.
4: Ah, you know, you and me could get along, Jack. I never kissed your girl, even if I ain't saying I wouldn't like to. Is that all that's eating on you?
3: Well, no, there's another matter.
4: Oh, sit down and tell me the score. Only, no more haymakers. They give me a headache. Promise?
3: I promise. Tell me, why did you leave the employ of Mrs. Penrodock?
4: You tell me. Am I what you might call a good looker?
3: Well, Henry...
4: Don't soap me.
3: No, then. I wouldn't call you handsome exactly, but unquestionably you ate your spinach as a child, if that's a consolation.
4: Get you a real comedian. Wait till I loosen my belt. Look, suppose you fell for a doll with stars in her hair. A guy like me that looks like a taxi going down the street with both doors open. Then suppose you get a job where you see this doll all the time and every day and you know it's no dice. What would you do, Jack? Me, I just quit the job.
3: Ellen?
4: Yeah.
3: Henry, I'd like to shake your hand.
4: Go ahead.
3: Now, there's one more thing. One rather insignificant detail. I'm empowered to arrange for the return of Mrs. Penrodock's pearls. $50 reward and no embarrassing questions.
4: You got nerve, Jack. So you think I stole some marbles and I'm sitting around here waiting for a flock of dicks to swarm me?
3: The police have not been told, Henry, and you may not be aware, but the pearls are false.
4: False? You mean they're false?
3: Exactly.
4: And you think I'd bother myself to hook some phonies?
3: You mean you didn't steal the necklace, Henry?
4: Now, look. If they was ringers, I wouldn't be bothered. And if they was real, I wouldn't be holed up in no cheap flop in L.A., waiting for a couple of Carlos or Johns to put the sneeze on me, would I?
3: That's exactly what I thought, Henry. Well, as long as you didn't steal them, how'd you like the job of helping me recover them?
4: Are you kidding?
3: No, Henry, it's obvious that if you didn't snatch these marbles, I believe that's the expression, someone else did, and you can help me find him. How about it?
4: Why not?
3: Why not indeed?
4: Well, you got any ideas of where to start?
3: Yes, I have. I feel that we must, as they say, tap the grapevine. When a string of pearls is stolen, all the underworld must be seething.
4: Maybe you got right, but This underworld that's doing all deceiving ain't going to seethe much over a string of glass beads, or am I punchy?
3: I am thinking, Henry, that the underworld probably has a sense of humor. And the thief who went to the trouble of stealing some worthless trinkets would be the butt of considerable coarse jest.
4: Oh, there's the knuckles of an idea in that. I would say something like that could get around the pool rooms and start a little wholesome chuckling, all right?
3: Yes, all we need to do is to locate a reliable crook.
4: There's a guy named Lou Scandese that runs the Blue Lagoon downtown. Might be interested in some marbles, but he don't like being asked questions.
3: He sounds dangerous.
4: Yeah, we'll turn him inside out and take a look at his liver.
3: Very well, let us go and beard this Scandese character in his malodorous den.
4: Yeah, let us go and leave us do what you said.
3: Mr. Scandese's Blue Lagoon wasn't difficult to find. It was a rather soiled establishment, bathed in an unpleasant blue light. Henry and I went through a small, dim dining room to a door marked private.
4: You Scandese?
5: Huh? Who wants it to know?
4: Me and my friend here want to talk to you.
5: So? I talk. I'm listening.
4: It's about some pearls. 49. Is that right, Willard?
3: Quite right, Henry.
4: A pearl necklace that somebody hoisted.
5: Go on and get out before I have you thrown out.
4: You'll do what?
5: I'll do nothing.
4: Yeah, that's better, doughface. What about them pearls?
5: Well, I don't think I heard about it.
4: Try to remember. Maybe if I pulled off one of your ears, it might help.
3: Henry, you seem to be doing all the work. Do you think that's quite fair?
4: Well, okay, you work them over. These fat guys bruise something lovely.
5: Oh, take it easy. I ain't heard nothing. You guys insurance a man, huh?
4: Now you're cooking with helium, doughface.
5: What insurance company you boys work for? Huh?
4: Give him a card, Walter.
3: No, this is my personal card. It has my phone number on it.
5: Oh. Yeah. Okay. You may be surprised. You may get a cough.
4: What do you think, Walter? You think this muzzler is leveling with us?
3: I dare say he wouldn't be above telling us an untruth.
4: Get you a real comedian. Wait till I loosen my belt. You giving us the straight goods, Scandese?
5: Straight goods, absolute. We'll cooperate. I bet you got a cough.
4: Okay. So long, Scandese. And keep your schnozzle clean if you don't want to be looking for it under your desk, hey?
3: And that goes for your cat, too, Scandese, hey?
4: Well, what now?
3: I think we've done adequate day's work, Henry. The procedure would seem to be for me to go home and wait for the telephone to ring, bearing glad tidings from the underworld.
4: What about me?
3: I would suggest that you wend your way homeward also. Here's my private number. Call me in the morning.
4: Okay. See you tomorrow.
3: I went home and waited for the phone to ring. I must have fallen asleep after a while. It was quite dark when the call came through. Well, here goes. Walter Gage speaking, Acme Insurance Company.
6: When did you become an insurance company?
3: Oh, hello. It's you, Ellen. Why didn't you call on the private phone?
6: Oh, I didn't have the number handy. You haven't found the pearls yet.
3: How'd you know?
6: We just got a telephone call.
3: From whom?
6: He wouldn't say. All he said was he heard from somebody named Sam something.
3: Scandese?
6: And that's it. That we were looking for the pearls.
3: Has he found out the pearls are false?
6: No. I didn't tell him.
3: All right, don't worry. We have an idea how to get them back.
6: We? Who's we?
3: Henry and me.
6: Henry? Henry who?
3: Eichelberger. I've hired him to help me find the pearls.
6: Are you out of your mind? Didn't Henry take the pearls?
3: Well, of course not. He only left because he was in love with you.
6: Oh, Walter, that big brute. How could you say such a thing?
3: Ellen, I thought you'd be flattered.
6: Flattered? I never want to speak to you again, Walter Gage. Goodbye.
3: Ellen. Oh, women, I sometimes want... Oh, hello, honey. I'm so glad you called back. Listen, darling.
7: Who are you calling honey, sweetheart?
3: Who's this?
7: Never mind. Your name Gage?
3: Yes.
7: A guy named Scandese says you're looking for some oyster fruit. A frail named McIntosh says you're the guy to talk to.
3: Possibly.
7: Well, I got 49 of them, pal. Pink ones. $5,000 is the price.
3: Why, that's absurd. Those pearls happen to be false.
7: Quit your kidding. You heard me. 5 G's. I'll give you tomorrow afternoon to scrape it together. Then I'll call you and let you know where to meet me.
6: Hello?
3: Ellen, this is Walter.
6: I told you I never wanted to speak to you again.
3: All right, I won't speak to you. Just tell me the name of the man who sold Mrs. Penroddick's pearls for her.
6: Gallimore, Roger Gallimore. He has a jewelry company downtown.
3: Thank you.
6: Walter!
3: How do you like it, darling? see the light. The next morning, I went to see this Mr. Gallimore. He was a tall, pink man of about 70, and he listened to my narrative of events with considerable interest.
8: $5,000 seems like a good deal for a string of false pearls.
3: Yes, indeedy. And you know what I think, Mr. Gallimore?
8: What, Mr. Gage?
3: I believe that the pearls are in fact real. You're a very old friend of Mrs. Penruddick. Perhaps even a childhood sweetheart. When she gave you the pearls to sell, you didn't sell them, Mr. Gallimore. Instead, you gave her $20,000 of your own money and returned the pearls to her, pretending they were imitations of the original necklace.
8: Son, you think a lot smarter than you talk.
3: I try very hard, Mr. Gallimore. Then I'm correct?
8: Embarrassingly so, Mr. Gage. The pearls are real. Now, what would you like me to do?
3: Give me $5,000 with which to get them back. Mr. Gallimore felt much better after he'd had a glass of water, and some hours later I managed to convince him that I knew approximately what I was doing. He gave me a check for $5,000. This check, Henry.
4: You mean he gave it to you? 5,000 fish, just like that?
3: You have said it.
4: Well, I'll be a Mickey Finn at a woman's club lunch. Kid, you got something with that daisy chain chatter of yours.
3: Thank you, Henry. At any rate, all that remains now is for the phone to ring.
4: You can say that again.
3: Very well. Hello?
7: Gage?
3: Yes, who's this?
7: Guess. You got the dough?
3: It's in my pocket at this exact moment. If I have any assurance of honorable treatment, I'm prepared to go through with it.
7: Oh, you get the marbles, okay? We're in this business a long time, and we can't afford the wealth. If we did it, it'd get around and nobody would play with us.
3: I understand. What are your instructions?
7: Tonight at 8 sharp, you'll be at Pacific Palisades. You got that?
3: Yes.
7: At the end of the dirt road, corner of Sunset and Corona Del Mar. Be there at 8 sharp. And come alone and no guns. No funny business, no smart work, and no slip-up. Nobody get hurt. That's the way we do business.
3: Very well. One last thing. Where did you get my phone number from, Scandisi?
7: Who else? 8 o'clock, then. And no tricks.
3: That is very interesting.
4: What?
3: A telephone?
4: Yeah. Hooray for Alexander Graham. What's his name? But what did the guy say?
3: Yes. Yeah. It's all arranged, Henry. I'm to meet them tonight all by myself and give them the money.
4: All by yourself, huh? Get you a real comedian. Wait till I loosen my belt. They'll take the dough and leave you laying there, bleeding all over yourself, and they'll still have the marbles. I ought to go with you.
3: Henry, it's my duty, and I must brave these monsters in human guise, alone and unattended. Of course, I do have a big car, and you could hide on the floor under a rug.
4: It's a cinch.
3: But maybe...
4: Walter, the only thing wrong with you, as far as I can see, is you got holes in your head. All I'm trying to do is keep you from getting another one. I'm going with you.
3: So it was settled. Henry was to go with me. That afternoon, I stopped at the bank where I cashed Mr. Gallimore's check and changed it into $100 bills. You counted as though it were your own.
9: $5,000.
3: And now a roll of quarters, please.
9: Roll of quarters, please.
3: Oh, seems to be an echo in here. Leave them in the wrapper.
4: Ooh, quite heavy, aren't they?
3: Yes, aren't they? So late that evening, I found myself out on the Pacific Palisades with Henry Eichelberger boy in the back of the car. I was very nervous. I think Henry was also. Neither of us were any too sure of what was going to happen that night.
4: Oh, me back!
3: What's the matter, Henry? Aren't you comfy back there?
4: Oh, I'm comfy, all right. Only my heater keeps digging into me. Ain't we there yet?
3: Well, we're getting close. Stay down. This is business.

0: This is the end of the line, Henry. Be careful, they're probably watching me.
1: Okay.
0: What's that?
1: No, that's me, Walter. My gun is breaking my back.
0: Well, stop sitting on it.
1: I did. Anything stirring?
0: No, keep quiet.
1: I'll make like a little mousey.

0: Don't you think we've waited... I mean, don't you think we've waited long enough, Henry?
1: We only been waiting 15 minutes. You sure this is the place?
0: Yes, of course.
1: Well, let's get out of the car and see if anybody shoots at us. Then we'll know if somebody's around.
0: Well, that seems to be the difficult way of finding out, but let's try it. I personally feel sure that there's no one here but you and I.
1: Suckered. You know what happened, Walter?
0: What do you think, Henry?
1: Well, it was just a tryout, that's all. Tomorrow this guy calls you again on the phone and he says, sorry, but they had to be careful and they'll try again tonight, maybe. Maybe out in San Fernando Valley. And the price is now 10 grand on account of their extra trouble. I ought to go back and twist that Scandese so he spends the rest of his life looking up his left pants leg.
0: Well, Henry, what's the next move?
1: Well, beat it home, I guess. Anyhow, I won't need this gun anymore. My back is sore enough from it.
0: We stood there and looked at one another, Henry and I. He doubled his hands into fists and shook them slowly in his sadness. I, too, was melancholy. In the brief time I'd known Henry, I'd grown very fond of him.
1: Mm-hmm. Yeah, that's it, all right. Nothing else to do but beat it on home. That's all that's left to us.
0: I took my right hand out of my pocket. I have large hands. In my right hand nestled the roll of quarters I'd gotten from the bank that morning. My hand made a large and heavy fist around them. Henry didn't notice.
1: What are you looking at me so funny for, Walter?
0: I just wanted to say goodnight, Henry. You had two strikes on me. Well, this is the big one.
1: I don't get it.
0: He got it then. My fist with nearly a pound of metal in it caught him squarely on the jaw. For a moment he wavered back and forth on his feet and then... Henry Eichelberger lay motionless on the ground, as limp as a rubber glove.

0: I found the pearls twined around his ankle inside his left sock. Well, Henry, I said, although he couldn't hear me, you're a gentleman, even if you are a thief. You could have taken the money a dozen times today. You could have taken it a little while ago when you still had the gun. But even that repelled you. You threw the gun away, and we were man to man. But still you hesitated. In fact, Henry, I said, for a successful thief, you hesitated just a little too long. But as a sporting man, I can only think more highly of you. Goodbye, Henry, and good luck, I said. I put $100 bill in his chubby little fist and withdrew. End of story.
1: But how did you know it was Henry, darling?
0: You told me so, little lemon cookie. You were quite sure of it.
1: I know, but you must have had proof of some kind.
0: Well, there was one other minor detail that convinced me Henry was the guilty party. I gave Scandisi my phone number, but I have two telephones. One's a private line. Only two people had that number. You were one of them. Henry was the other. When Henry's accomplice got in touch with me, he used the phone number I'd given Henry, not the one I gave Scandisi. You see?
1: Oh, darling, you're so clever.
0: Well, of course, you may kiss me if you like. A few months after Ellen and I were married, we received a letter postmarked Honolulu. It was from Henry.
2: My dear, dear Walter, I have only just received the joyous tidings that you and Ellen are embarked upon the happy tide of holy matrimony.

0: that I allowed my jaw to be exposed to your weapon while I stood there meditating as to whether to take your 5,000 then or wait for 10 the following evening was a human error of judgment. At any rate, I entertain no feelings of ill will toward you. On the contrary, I am indebted to you greatly. The ease with which you talked Mr. Gallimore out of $5,000 has changed my life. I have been taking English lessons myself, and am now practicing on a wealthy widow woman, not without financial success. Ah, toujours le sport. Devotedly, Henry. P.S. Was it perchance an anvil, I wonder?
1: You know, Henry wasn't such a bad fellow. All I really disliked him for was his barbaric English. Now he's changed that. Maybe I should have married him. What do you think, Walt?
2: Oh, get you a real comedian. Wait till I loosen my belt.
3: And so closes Pearls Are a Nuisance, in which Roma Wines have brought you William Bendix and Alan Jocelyn as co-stars of tonight's study in Suspense. Suspense is produced, edited, and directed by William Spear.
4: 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The other day, she said,
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6: This is Alan Jocelyn. I trust that you dyed-in-the-wool suspense fans who are accustomed to somewhat heavier meat on these Thursday dramas weren't displeased with our efforts in the interests of gaiety and insouciance. Do you concur, Mr. Bendix?
0: Who gets you, a real comedian? Wait till I loosen my galluses.
6: Courtesy impels me to tell you that Mr. Bendix here is being heard weekly on his own radio show, The Life of Riley, and Paramount impels me to say that he'll soon be seen in their production 2 years before the match.
0: Permit me to return the favor, hey? Alan Jocelyn is soon going to be seen in the 20th Century Fox 30th anniversary production, Colonel Effingham's Raid.
6: Thanks, Bill.
0: Not at all.
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0: you better get out. I'm going to call the police.
1: Put the phone back, please. Do as I say.
0: Mr. Bepler, what are you doing here this time of night?
1: Well, I'm not here to deliver your egg.
0: Get out of here. Get out of my house this instant, or I'm going to call the police.
1: I'm afraid you won't get the chance.
0: What are you going to do?
1: What I did to the others.
0: Others? You killed them.
1: That's right.
0: But why? Why me?
1: Because you're all alone tonight, like they were. No, you don't.
0: No! Please don't! Please!
2: And for the fourth time last night, the suburban town of Woodlake was the scene of a brutal and meaningless murder. The latest victim was Mrs. Leland Worth, 34 years old, who was found strangled in her living room by police late last night. All four victims have been homeowners in some of Woodlake's recently completed housing developments. Local authorities admitted today that they were still in the dark as to the identity of the vicious marauder. However, the search is...
3: Local authorities still in the dark. It's just terrible. When are the police going to do something?
4: Well, they only got 8 men on the force. Woodlake ain't like the big city.
3: I'm beginning to wish we were back in the big city. At least I felt safe in my apartment at night.
4: Oh, now, city's no place to bring up a little girl like you or Stephanie. Mr. Gordon working late again tonight?
3: Yes, it's income tax time. Busiest part of the year for an auditor.
4: Well, sooner or later they're going to catch up with whoever's doing these killings, and then everybody can relax. Oh, should I fix Stephanie some breakfast?
3: You better let me see if I can coax her into opening the bathroom door first.
4: Oh, that's a real cute trick. Locking herself in the bathroom every time she gets mad at you.
3: Cute. Stephanie? You hear me up there?
4: Well, what that child needs is to get her bottom blistered a few times. She'd stop her foolishness.
3: Stephanie! Unlock that door and come down this minute. Do you hear me? All right, young lady, I'm calling your father.
5: Hello?
3: It's me, Walter. How do you feel?
5: Exhausted, honey. I couldn't get back to sleep after those police sirens woke me last night. Then the bump on my head kept throbbing.
3: Oh, I'm sorry, dear. I bawled Stephanie out about leaving her roller skates in the hall like that. So you can just guess where she is now.
5: Uh-huh. Yeah. The bathroom.
3: Yeah.
5: I guess I'll have to take the lock off the door. Any news about the murder?
3: No. Walter, I'm frightened about staying here alone tonight.
5: Look, Ellen, there's nothing to worry about. I phoned the Woodlake police, and the chief promised to have a special man patrol the entire project all night. Anyway, why don't you ask Rosa to stay over? Or at least until I get home.
6: Can I speak to Daddy?
3: Well, at last. Walter, your daughter's finally come out. She wants to speak to you.
5: Okay, put her on.
3: Here, Stephanie, now don't talk too long. Daddy's awfully busy. And be sure to put the phone back when you're finished. I'll be in the kitchen.
6: Hello, Daddy.
5: Hello, sweetie. How's my love?
6: Oh, fine, Daddy.
5: Well, that's good. Stephanie, take it easy on your mother. Locking yourself in the bathroom is not a nice thing to do.
6: She yelled at me this morning.
5: Well, you deserved it, honey. Daddy nearly broke his neck last night stepping on your roller skate.
6: You bent the skate.
5: Yeah. Well, I'm sorry, but...
6: Oh, Daddy, somebody's at the door. Goodbye.
5: Goodbye, Stephanie. Stephanie, hang up the phone, darling. Stephanie.
6: Open it, Mommy. Oh, hello, Mr. Bepler.
1: Your mama home?
6: Uh-huh.
1: Well, tell her I've brought her eggs.
6: Mommy, the egg man's here.
0: Oh, good morning, Mr. Bepler.
1: Sorry I'm late, Miss Gordon, but I've been working with the police all morning on that Worth murder.
3: Well, I didn't know you were on the police force.
1: Well, I ain't really. Some of us old residents have been deputized temporarily since these things started around here.
3: Do you have time for a cup of coffee?
1: Well, never say no to coffee, Miss Gordon.
3: Pour a cup of coffee for Mr. Bepler, Rosa.
7: Sure.
3: Any idea who did it?
1: Well, not yet. They're looking for a feller I told them about. A I've seen him hanging around these parts.
4: Probably some delinquent from one of these new families.
1: Could be, Rosa.
4: You know, you was born on that chicken farm of yours, Abel. You ever remember having trouble like this before all this here building started and those city folks moved out here?
1: Can't remember nothing more violent than a man beating his wife, or vice versa.
4: Oh, I tell you, some of these new people, mighty peculiar.
1: Now, Rosa, that ain't true of everybody. You couldn't ask for anybody nicer than Mrs. Gordon here.
7: Well, thank you, Mr. Bepler. I just hope you catch that man soon before I'm a nervous wreck.
1: Oh, he ain't likely to try to break in where there's menfolk around. Them last three houses, the women were all alone.
7: Well, that's just it. My husband's working late these nights. He hardly ever gets home till after midnight.
1: I see. Well, how about Rosa here keeping you company?
7: Well, as a matter of fact, Rosa, Mr. Gordon just suggested the same thing.
4: Oh, now, I'm sorry, Miss Gordon. I already promised Miss McCloskey across the road to stay with her. Her husband's out of town.
7: Dear.
1: Well, there's no need to fret, Miss Gordon. The chief just assigned me to patrol this area tonight. I'll be handy should you need me.
8: In just a moment, we will return for the second act of...

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0: Hello. Hello, Stephanie. Ellen, somebody come to the phone.
1: Phone still tied up, Walter?
0: Yeah, doggone it. Wait, I hear some voices. There must be no hall in the phone.
2: $1.30, 65 cents this week.
0: Hello.
2: Yeah, thank you, Mr. Gordon. And don't worry about tonight. I'll be keeping an eye out.
0: Hello, hello. Somebody come to the phone.
2: Goodbye. Thanks for the coffee.
3: Oh,
0: hello.
3: That child. Stephanie, you did it again. You left the phone off the hook.
0: Hello, Ellen. Hello.
4: Hello. Walter, is that you? What are you doing?
0: What am I doing? I'm trying to get my phone untied. Stephanie didn't hang up.
4: Well, why didn't you hang up?
0: I did 5 minutes ago, but that doesn't disconnect us.
4: It doesn't. I don't see why not.
0: It's very simple, honey. The person who makes the call has to hang up. Otherwise, the phones remain connected. I can even hear you talking to someone.
4: Oh, that was Mr. Bepler, delivers the eggs. He was telling me about the murder. Mrs. Worth was all alone in the house. All the people who've been killed were alone. I wish you'd come home early tonight, Walter. Rosa can't stay with me.
0: Ellen, I promise you, I'll rush. I'll get there as soon as I can.
4: Will you keep in touch with me?
0: Sure, honey. I'll phone every hour, okay?
4: All right, dear. Bye.
5: Hello?
6: Hello, darling. Everything all right?
5: Yeah, I guess so.
6: Aren't you sure?
5: Well, I keep hearing strange noises outside, but I guess that's just my imagination. I'll be glad when this night's over.
6: Stephanie asleep?
5: Not quite. She's given me quite a day. I'm exhausted. Will you be much longer?
6: Oh, just a couple of hours.
5: Well, call me again then, will you, dear?
6: Sure, honey. Meanwhile, why don't you go to bed, get some rest?
5: All right, I'll try. I'll lie down with Stephanie. Maybe she'll go to sleep faster that way.
7: Mommy, you asleep?
5: Mm-hmm.
7: Mommy!
5: What?
7: I hear noises.
5: What noises?
7: I heard glass breaking.
5: Oh, go to sleep, darling, please.
7: I heard somebody walking outside.
5: All right, now Daddy will be home soon.
7: See?
5: Who can that be? Yes, I'm coming. Who is it?
8: His name is Gordon Rosa.
5: Oh. Rosa. Come in. What are you doing here?
8: Well, Ms. McCloskey's husband came home, so I thought I'd come over to see if you still want me to stay with you.
5: Oh, yes. I'd appreciate it very much.
8: I found Stephanie's skates out on the porch. I figured I'd better bring them in before Mr. Gordon falls over them again.
5: Thank you. Honestly, when will she ever learn?
8: Kids are all the same, I guess. I'll put them someplace out of the way. Oh, you mind if I fix some coffee?
5: No, no. Go right ahead. By the way, Rosa, you didn't see anybody near the house.
8: No. Why?
5: Well, Stephanie thought she heard something outside.
8: Oh, it might have been me coming up the driveway.
5: Yeah.
8: She's still awake?
5: I've never seen anyone resist sleep, so I better go up to her.
8: Well, now, just you relax. I'm here, so there's nothing to worry about.
5: Ah, thank you, Rosa.
7: Mommy!
5: Stephanie, I want you to get back into your bed this instant.
7: Was that Rosa?
5: Yes. Now, come on. Climb in. Cover up.
7: You tuck me.
5: All right. There. Now, good night.
7: Good night. Mommy.
5: What?
7: I'm hungry.
5: Well, that's just too bad.
7: Oh, could I just have a glass of milk and a cookie?
5: No, it's too late.
7: But I'm hungry.
5: You won't starve. Now, go to sleep.
9: Oh.
5: Rosa, you're all right?
9: Oh.
7: Mommy!
5: Hush. Rosa, is anything wrong? Stephanie, you stay here. I'll be right back.

0: 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We will return for the third act of Suspense.
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4: Rosa? Rosa, where are... Ah! What are the skates doing on the floor again? Rosa, you in the kitchen? Rosa! Rosa, what happened?
5: Don't stay here. He's in the house.
4: I'll get help, Rosa.
6: Mommy, where are you?
4: Stephanie, don't come in here. Stephanie?
6: Mommy!
4: What is it? What happened?
6: The roller skate. I came down after you and I tripped on the roller skate.
4: Hush. Come on, get up.
6: Oh, but it hurts.
4: Please, Stephanie, stand up. We've got to get out of here.
6: No.
4: As I say.
6: No, you let go of me.
4: Stephanie, be quiet.
6: Ow! You hit me.
4: Well, I'm sorry. Where are you going? Come back here.
6: I'm going to lock myself in the bathroom and I'm never coming out.
4: Stephanie, come back.
7: Don't go after him, Miss Gordon.
4: Mr. Bepler. Oh, Mr. Bepler, thank goodness. How did you get in here?
7: Through the window.
4: Oh. It's you. You.
7: No sense trying to run, Miss Gordon. I'll just have to take it out on your little girl.
4: Oh, you wouldn't.
7: Don't answer it. Keep away from that phone.
4: It's probably my husband, Mr. Pepley. You better let me answer it.
7: Well, all right, you talk to him. But just remember, you let on anything's wrong, and your little girl pays for it.
4: Hello?
8: Hello, dear. Just calling again, as I promised. Everything all right?
4: Yes, Walter.
8: Good. I'm almost through here.
9: I can't find that voucher, Walter.
8: Well, is it in the file?
9: No, sir.
8: Honey, hold on a minute. I'll be right back.
7: Hang up.
4: But he...
7: Hang up.
4: He didn't finish talking. He'll only call back.
7: Yeah? Well, I'll just take the phone off the hook, and then he'll get nothing but a busy signal.
4: Why, Mr. Pepler? Why are you doing this? What harm have I done you?
7: Harm? You're crowding me, all of you newcomers. Hedging me in, bulldozing the trees down, spoiling the land with your fancy new cigar box houses, bankrupting us all with your taxes for schools and roads and such. My taxes have gone up double since you city people started flooding in here. That's the kind of harm you done me.
10: Joe, finish that. We'll call tonight.
11: Hello, Alan. I'm sorry.
7: Well...
11: Hello.
7: Maybe when people like you find it ain't safe here...
11: Hello.
7: You'll go back where you came from.
11: Alan.
7: That's why I killed Mrs. Worth and the others. And I'll keep on killing till you're all gone.
11: Good Lord. Alan. Hello. Hello, operator. For heaven's sake, operator. Hello.
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12: Singing still sounds more inviting. May I?

0: born here in Woodlake, like yourself. Why kill her?
1: I didn't expect to find her here. She saw me and she'd have told. Now, there's no use your backing away. Where are you going to run?
0: Please, Mr. Bepler.
1: See, you nearly tripped over that stage.
0: I'll just put it out on the porch where it belongs.
1: Sure, and start hollering for help. Come here.
0: Let go. Mr. Bepler. Got to get away from here. Stephanie, where are you? Answer me, where are you? Stephanie, come out of the bathroom quickly. Stephanie, unlock the door. Hurry.
2: No.
0: Please.
2: You slapped me.
0: Stephanie, there is no time to explain. Now open the door before it's too late.
2: No, I'm going to stay in here all night.
0: Please, Stephanie, please.
2: I didn't do anything. You hit me.
0: Stephanie, I am sorry, and I'll never punish you again, darling. Just unlock the door.
2: You promise?
0: Yes, I promise. Now hurry, we've got to get away from here.
1: You ain't going nowhere.
0: Stephanie, don't turn the lock. Don't come out. Stay in there.
1: It won't do her no good. Who's the devil?
3: Gordon, police.
1: Police! I'm getting out of here.
3: Hey, there he goes. Through that window. Stop where you are. Hold! Mrs. Gordon?
0: I'm up here.
4: You all right, Mrs. Gordon?
0: Yes, officer.
4: Your husband called us, and we got here as soon as we could. He heard you and Bepler over the phone.
0: But he took the phone off so there'd be a busy signal.
4: That's where Bepler made a mistake. The connection isn't broken until the calling party hangs up.
2: Mommy!
4: Oh, you're a little girl all right?
0: Yes, officer.
2: Mommy!
0: It's all right, dear. You can come out now.
2: I can't turn the lock. It's stuck. I've locked in.
0: Oh, no.

0: Suspense. You've been listening to Sleep is for Children, a story written for Suspense by Ralph Bell and Eugene Francis. In a moment, the names of our players and a word about next week's story of Suspense.
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Heard in tonight's story were Elspeth Eric as Ellen Gordon, Ralph Bell as Walter Gordon, Bill Adams as Mr. Bepler, and Betty Gard as Rosa. Others in our cast were Ruth Tobin and Sarah Fussell.

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1: You are about to hear a story based on actual events. 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Autolite and its 96,000 dealers bring you Miss Jean Crane in a story taken from life. Tonight's presentation of Suspense. Tonight, Autolite presents The Case Study of a Murderer, a factual document from medical reports, the tragic story of a woman's refusal to believe that within her husband lived the murderer among us. Well, hello, Sheriff.
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0: And now, with The Case Study of a Murderer and the transcribed performance of Miss Jean Crane, Autolite hopes once again to keep you in suspense.
4: It's funny to be married to a man 3 years and find out he's kept secrets from you. Oh, not secrets like drinking or cards or women. Oh, no, my Hank was never like that. I mean, he was like 2 different men. Really, 2 men. He kept it a secret even from himself. That's what I'm beginning to understand. Because the man I knew, the Hank Lathrop I loved, he was a sweet, sweet, a wonderful, sweet husband. The doctor says, he says the baby coming on its way. He won't inherit it because nobody can inherit Hank's kind of trouble. His mind sickness. And I'm not asking for sympathy. I'm just telling you. That's all. I never asked for help. Neither did Hank. Oh, no. He did ask. And the only way he could, he tried to ask, to let me know. But too late. Too late. It was last spring. It was that day he came home so upset. Been married 2 years. We lived on the south side. Well, not really the south side. It was too close to downtown, to the factories and warehouses. But with no kids, it wasn't too bad. No kids. Well, anyway, we'd been married over 2 years. Hank, that you? Oh, hi, darling.
5: Hi.
4: Good day at work?
5: Yeah, sure.
4: Have something real good for dinner. What are the headlines?
5: What do you mean?
4: Oh, I mean, what's the headline in the paper? Oh, Hank, what's wrong, honey? Headache or something?
5: A gruesome murder.
4: What?
5: The headlines. Didn't you ask me what the headlines were?
4: Oh. Well, yes, honey, sure. But you don't look well. What is it?
5: What should it be? What's it always? The paper's jammed up to here with murder and killing all the time. Man comes home from work, works hard enough, but a man comes home and sees pictures and columns on a mother and a baby killed. Killed near the lake. Mother and a baby murdered.
4: But Hank was always like that, one way or another. He gets upset like that when the pressure's too heavy, and when it lets up, he's okay again. Except it didn't let up. Not this time. Because a couple of weeks later, it really hit.
5: Well, that's the last check the boom dropped the sack.
4: Oh, no.
5: Yeah, me and about 8 other guys.
4: Oh, Hank. I'm sorry.
5: Makes the guy think he doesn't count for much.
4: Oh, that's not true, darling.
5: You know, you begin to think on a job that maybe they can't get along without you, that you're pretty important, and the whole place would fold if you left. And then, poof. Bye, sonny boy.
4: Maybe they had a good reason. If they could have kept you, they would have.
5: Yeah, sure, sure. You say it, and they say it, and it's right. Only something inside me says it just got kicked, and I don't amount to much at all. Not much at all. Well, I'm plenty, see? Plenty.
4: Yes, darling, you are. You are plenty. You're the most wonderful man in the world. You know I feel that way, don't you? That I really feel that way?
5: But then I figure I'm kind of lucky, too. Kind of.
4: Sure, darling. Sure, honey. Sure you are.
5: Luckier than the poor guy whose wife got killed with a baby. Luckier than him.
4: Hank, you can't keep getting upset by that. You can't.
5: Not that one. A new one. The second one. Been a second killing at Lincoln Park, just like the first. And the papers are full of it.
4: Wouldn't you like your dinner?
5: It's too hot to eat. Too hot to do anything.
4: But how can you keep up your strength to look for a job if you don't eat enough?
5: A whole great big brainy city, and mayor and cops and everybody. Can't find him.
4: Hank, please stop reading about those murders.
5: No? Oh, yeah.
4: Hank, you're not listening.
5: Sure I am.
4: Why don't we go to the beach? Wouldn't it be swell? Or the amusement park? Remember last year we went? That was fun. You winning that Cupid doll and all. It was fun, wasn't it, darling? It was... Can't you stop looking at that paper for a minute?
5: I just wanted to find out when's the news broadcast. There must be one on now.
4: No.
5: What?
4: We've had enough of those murders. Enough of them. You have to stop thinking about them. All the time. Every minute, that's all you think about.
5: Don't tell me what to do. Not like that. Ever.
4: What? Hank, I'm sorry, darling. I said I'm sorry if I...
6: And the chief of police says it's almost impossible to tell where the maniac will strike next. There have been a few clues to indicate the man might be...
4: Something was happening to Hank. A man gets kind of dizzy just from being alive sometimes, I guess. It's from being hit too many times by too many things, all kinds of things. Half of them I didn't understand and still don't all the way. Oh, but I should have understood. 3 months later, that summer night, 3 months later.
5: Look at him. Look at all these papers, all the same story of everybody running around getting no place.
4: Hank, couldn't you read the newspapers at Walgreens?
5: No, I couldn't. Bums read papers for free, and I'm no bum. I got a wife, and I'm no bum. I'm somebody. Just understand that, Beth. I'm somebody, and so are you.
4: Oh, sure, honey. But wouldn't one paper be enough? One a day? They all have the same story, mostly, and you spend a dollar and a half a day on newspapers.
5: Well, what do you want me to do? I'm trying everything I can. What are you accusing me of, that I'm not a good husband?
4: No, Hank, no. Nobody's... I'm not accusing you of anything. You mustn't think that.
5: You act like I did something wrong, that's what. Not just like I wasn't working, but like I was almost a murderer. Like I was that murderer they're all looking for. Oh, it's hot. It's too hot in here.
4: If you'll let me, I'll open the windows.
5: Let you? The temperature's over 90. Sure, I'll let you. Why wouldn't I?
4: You...
5: I what?
4: Nothing.
5: Well, don't start to say something and stop. Say it.
4: Well, you told me to shut it.
5: I did... I told you to close it? Why would I tell you to close it?
4: Well, you did, that's all. It isn't important. What's so important about a window being open or closed to make all this argument?
5: Because I didn't. Oh, what time is it?
4: 10.
5: Oh, the news. I don't want to listen to the news.
4: Would you like a cold glass of beer?
5: Yeah. Yeah, beer. Nice, tall glass of beer. Only not here. Not in this house. At Marty's on the corner. That's the place for a beer.
4: But it costs so much more.
5: Yeah, I know, darling. But I just got to get out of here.
7: have to get with people.
4: Yes, darling, of course. I have some cash, a few dollars. I've been saving it for your birthday. But we can celebrate your birthday whenever we want. Sure, honey. Sure, darling. I only had $3.28. Funny to remember it exactly like that. $3.28 that I slipped into his pocket when he wasn't looking. And we had beer with the jukebox banging away and me shaking inside. Shaking. I just kept sipping my one beer and watching Hank. Maybe waiting for him to smile or make a joke, and then I'd know everything was okay. But he never smiled. Didn't even talk. Just drank beer and glared. You know what at? Himself. In the mirror. Just glared at himself until he stood up.
5: Go home.
4: Together?
5: No. You by yourself.
4: Oh, but Hank, you're kind of tight, darling. Kind of. Come on. Come on, let me take your arm.
5: Don't pull.
4: Please. Please, Hank.
5: I said don't pull. Now go on. Go home.
4: He almost ran out of the place. I knew if I followed him, I'd see something terrible. I had to know. I had to know if what I guessed was true. And then I saw him rush up to a cop on Lake Street and scream something at him. I couldn't hear. I couldn't hear at all, and the crowd was there in no time.
8: I killed him.
4: Please.
8: I can't
4: oh, please,
8: stand
4: let
8: anymore.
4: Me through.
8: I can't
4: I'm
8: stand
4: his wife.
8: Anymore. I'm telling you.
4: I'm his wife. Please,
8: it.
4: Let his wife through.
8: Hank,
4: Hank, darling, Hank.
8: Please.
4: Officer, please. He didn't do anything,
8: I did
4: officer.
8: It. I did it. I can't stand it anymore. I can't stand the killing and the murder anymore. I did it.
4: I waited in that police station for hours. I waited and wondered because no one told me anything. Except a kindly man. He gave me a cigarette and talked to me. And then hours, oh, hours and hours later, he called me into his office. Can't I see him? Can't I?
9: In a few minutes.
4: Oh, thank you. Thank you so much. I'll never forget you for letting me see him, Mr.
9: Doctor. Dr. Broughton. I told you hours ago in the outside office. Did you hear me then?
4: Oh, yes. Yes, I remember.
9: And the rest of what I told you?
4: Please let me see him. He didn't do any harm. He didn't kill anyone. He didn't kill anyone!
9: We know he didn't, Mrs. Lathrop.
4: You know? You're sure you know?
9: Please listen.
4: He didn't kill anybody.
9: But he could. He might.
4: How can you say that? Haven't I been through enough? Don't say that to me.
9: He confessed to two murders he did not commit. He admitted to two murders he had no part of.
4: And he didn't do wrong. Nothing wrong.
9: Will you permit your husband to take treatment?
4: You're saying he should be put away. You're saying he's crazy.
9: I'm saying he has an illness. I'm saying he's sick and he can be cured now. Maybe not later, but now he can.
4: No. No, all he needs is love and kindness.
9: Only words. They have no meaning to him right now. They might have once, but not now. Now he only sits, cunning and sharp. Everything is a secret. He should be treated. I should bring him before a board and have him undergo therapy.
4: I'll fight you. I'll work day and night to get the money, but I'll fight you with lawyers to keep you from disgracing him like that.
9: You won't have to. As a doctor, I say he's dangerous, but no court would uphold me. He hasn't committed any overt act. To all appearances, he's normal.
4: He is. He is normal.
9: He isn't. But we can't make him accept help. You're the only one who can do that.
4: No.
9: He can be cured now.
4: No.
9: He confessed to murders he fantasied himself as having committed.
4: He needs love, not psycho doctors like you.
9: He might easily commit murder if he doesn't get help.
4: Take me to my husband.
9: A month, 6 months, a year, I don't know when, but he'll kill, Mrs. Lathrop. He'll kill.

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0: And now, Autolite brings back to our Hollywood soundstage Miss Jean Crane in Elliot Lewis's production of The Case Study of a Murderer, a dramatic report well calculated to keep you in...

0: I took him right home. Sleep. He needed sleep. More sleep than he could ever get. I know that much at least now. And I sat by the bed all that time. All the time. Wiping his face with cold cloths and waiting. Waiting and kissing him when he'd start that awful moaning. Love was all he needed. That's what I was so sure about then. So awful sure. While he slept like he'd been hit or something. For 16 hours. 16 straight hours. And I knew he'd be fine. Just fine. He couldn't kill. Not Hank. Oh, no, he'd be fine. And I remembered from a magazine or something. I turned on the radio. I remembered that music helps people who are upset, kind of. So I turned it on real soft.
1: Beth?
0: Yes, darling?
1: What time is it?
0: 8:30, about.
1: Have I been sleeping long?
0: It's 8:30 in the night.
1: Oh. Do you know why I did it?
0: It's not important.
1: But it is.
0: Oh, no, darling. No, it isn't. It's past. It doesn't make any difference.
1: Showing off. That's what it was. Showing them up. The cops, I mean.
0: Whatever your reason was, it was yours, and it's all right, honey.
1: You don't believe me. You don't believe I did it to show them up.
0: Whatever your reason.
1: Well, it was... It was the...
0: Lie back, well, darling. No, no. Lie back and rest, Hank.
1: The papers. What did the papers say?
0: Whatever they'd say, it wouldn't mean anything.
1: I've got to know. I've got to.
0: If they're making fun of you, well, they're not, honey. Nobody is. Nobody would. There's nothing to be ashamed of. A silly thing. We all do silly things. It's nothing to be ashamed of.
1: It's a disgrace. A real disgrace. Nothing. I'm nothing. I even, like a kid, I even feel like I could, like I want to cry.
0: Cry, darling. A man isn't weak if he cries, darling. He's just had too much happen to him. Like women have too much happen, like anybody. Cry. You'll feel better, baby. You will.
1: I'm weak. No man likes it. Man who's weak.
0: No woman likes a man who can't admit he's weak sometimes, honey.
1: You never saw me cry. I never cried before. I never cried when I was a kid. Never.
0: I love you, darling. You have to know that. I love you.
1: You wouldn't leave me, would you?
0: Never. Never.
1: You don't believe what that doctor said.
0: What doctor?
1: The police. That doctor.
0: What did he tell you?
1: Nothing, but I got the idea. I smelled it. I figured out what he was driving at.
0: He didn't say much to me.
1: Oh, he's a liar. For publicity, all those guys are alike. Anything for publicity. Then I can't blame him. I did it for publicity. Really, that's why I don't believe me. I don't know why I did it. I don't know why.
0: Because you had too many bad things happen in a row. Because you had too much beer. Too much hit your baby. Too much all at once.
1: Well, I don't know why. I felt like like somebody should be punished for all those terrible, terrible murders. Like somebody should. Somebody had to.
0: Listen, we'll move from Chicago. Maybe change our name.
1: Run away?
0: Not run away. Leave. Put it all in back of us.
1: Run away like I did something wrong?
0: I told you not run away. Don't twist what I'm saying. I only said...
1: That I should run away from here with you. Let them push us away. Well, nobody pushes me around.
0: No, Hank. I know that. Nobody does.
1: Nobody leads me places like a kid, either.
0: It was only a suggestion.
1: That doctor tell you to say that to me?
0: No. I told you that the doctor didn't tell me anything.
1: You're lying. You're keeping things from me. He must have told you something.
0: He didn't. Not really. He just said for me to take good care of you. That's all.
1: First nothing and now something. You lied to me. What else did he say?
0: I don't know. Nothing. Just...
1: What else? Well, tell me.
0: I don't...

0: everything Dr. Broughton said was right and everything I said was wrong. And I felt sick. I was turning against Hank. When he needed me most, I was turning against him. It wasn't as easy as saying I was turning against him. I had to have some advice. I had to be sure. I needed help. I had to go see Dr. Broughton.
1: You want to turn him over to me?
0: No. No, not that.
1: Well, then, why did you come to see me?
0: For advice.
1: Well, you've done what you could. Why don't you make him submit to care, Mrs. Lathrop? There's still time.
0: Only if he wants to.
1: Oh, he'll never agree. Not now. Not by himself.
0: He will. He has to.
1: Logic doesn't reach him very well.
0: This is something more than logic. More than doctors or anything else. He'll want to get cured when he knows he's going to be a father. Well, Doctor, don't you figure it that way, too, Doctor?
1: Don't tell him.
0: Not tell him? Not tell him we're going to have a child. Something we both wanted so much.
1: It might have the wrong effect right now.
0: Oh, no, it'll make him stronger, make him more sure of himself.
1: It makes some men stronger, make others weaker, less sure and less certain.
0: Is that all the advice you can give me? Not to tell him, not to tell my husband he's going to be a father?
1: Well, tell me honestly, Mrs. Lathrop. In your heart, inside, you feel he's getting better or worse?
0: That's not fair.
1: Will you talk to him about getting treatment?
0: I'm not promising anything.
1: Will you not mention the baby?
0: No promises. I said no promises.
1: If he slaps you again, will you call me?
0: Goodbye.
1: It may be your life and his and your child's, Mrs.
0: When I came home, he didn't even look up. He just kept staring at his hands. I decided maybe I'd let him talk first, so I sat in a chair near the window. Wasn't much to see with buildings all close in, but the air smelled good, and I waited till I almost wanted to scream. Then, for no reason, he got up and went into the kitchen and washed his hands. When he came back and sat down...
2: A way out. I gotta figure a way out.
0: Listen, honey, listen. Everything's going to work out fine.
2: I'll figure it out. It's a man's job to figure it out. I don't need help. It's a man's job.
0: Hank. Hank, I was wondering... Wondering if maybe we don't need some other help.
2: What kind of help?
0: I meant like...
2: What kind? What kind? What kind?
0: Stop!
2: What?
0: Stop talking like that.
2: Like what? Like I'm addled, huh? Like that?
0: No.
2: Yes.
0: Oh, Hank, there are places that help when it gets too tough to figure.
2: No help. Don't need any help.
0: It wouldn't hurt.
2: It's dirty.
0: Oh, Hank, please try to understand, Hank.
2: A dirty science.
0: It isn't. It isn't.
2: In the magazine. I read it in the magazine. It's a dirty, filthy science.
0: They lied. It's not.
2: What do you know? What do you know about anything? Can't even keep a house.
0: What's wrong with it, Hank? What would you like me to do? Just tell me.
2: It's dirty. Like everything is dirty.
0: Oh, I'll clean it every day and wash.
2: Nothing will get it clean. Never clean again.
0: Oh, Hank, don't talk like that. You scare me, Hank. Please don't talk like that.
2: We're all dirty. We'll never get clean.
0: Listen to me. Listen. You have to come with me.
2: Why? Because you ask? Why? For you?
0: For our baby, Hank. For the baby.
2: Baby. Baby! Come out! Come out here! You lied to me! You lied to me! You cheated and lied to me! Come out! Come out here!
0: Oh, did it get in my hand? That funny little Cupid doll we won at the beach. Oh, when I wept all the time, how did I find the strength to stand behind it? How did I raise my arms that weighed like tons of lead? How could I bring it down, 1,000 miles down on him, again and again, down?

Maybe he'll get over it. Maybe his sickness didn't go on too long. Maybe a thousand and million maybes and ifs and prayers. Dr. Broughton, he said he could do something. Oh, Dr. Broughton, you will. Dr. Broughton, you must. Dear, good, kind doctor. Doctor...

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0: Next week on Suspense, our star will be Mr. Herbert Marshall in the most fantastic spy story ever told, a dramatic report we call Betrayal in Vienna. In weeks to come, we shall also present Mr. Cornell Wilde, Mr. Ray Milland, and Mr. Richard Widmark, all on Suspense. Suspense is transcribed and directed by Elliot Lewis, with music composed by Lucian Warwick and conducted by Lud Gluskin. The Case Study of a Murderer was written for Suspense by Arthur Ross. In tonight's story, William Conrad was heard as Hank and Howard McNear as Dr. Broughton.
1: Jean Crane and Cary Grant can currently be seen in People Will Talk.
0: And remember, next week on Suspense, Mr. Herbert Marshall in another story based on actual events, a dramatic report we call Betrayal in Vienna.

Municipal Committee or sending a contribution to General Clay, Empire State Building, New York. 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
1: no,
0: song?
1: No, no, Hap. 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
0: But, Harlow,
1: why,
0: that's
1: you
0: not...
1: see, Hap, Autolite Stay Full batteries have changed a lot of things today.
0: Harlow, isn't anything sacred anymore? It's Thanksgiving Day. Let's listen to Margaret O'Brien on Suspense.

0: 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Starring tonight, Miss Margaret O'Brien in Anton Leder's production of The Screaming Woman. A tale well calculated to keep you in suspense.
1: I'm Margaret Leary, and I've got to tell you how it happened. It was Thanksgiving Day, and it was nice and sunshiny. Almost like summer, except cooler. Mama was cooking the turkey, and I was watching. And Mama said to me,
2: "Good heavens, I forgot. Your Aunt Cynthia's made some cranberry relish for us. Run over and get it, Margaret, so her feelings aren't hurt. And hurry, this turkey's done to a turn."
1: So I ran to Aunt Cynthia's, and on the way back I took a shortcut through Mr. Kelly's lot. It's a big lot, more like the side of a hill that slides down to Monument Creek. It's a swell place to play Indians and cowboys, or explorers are hunting for treasures, because trucks dump all kinds of stuff there. Loads of dirt and junk, and even big things like old cars and big pipes and chunks of concrete. Well, this day, coming back from Aunt Cynthia's, I saw that a lot of new junk and dirt had been dumped there since Saturday. They'd even covered up our swell big concrete pipe that us kids called our fort. Covered it clear up. I was looking around to see where it used to be when, all of a sudden, I stopped and listened. The sound was coming up out of the ground. A woman was buried under the junk and dirt and glass, and she was screaming all wild and horrible for somebody to dig her out. I started to run. I fell down and got up and ran some more. It was an awful, awful long way to our house that day. Mama! Mama!
2: Margaret?
1: Mama, Mama!
2: Oh, Margaret, haven't I told you not to slam the door? Is that the relish?
1: Listen, Mama, there's a screaming woman in the lot.
2: Wash your hands, Margaret.
1: She was screaming and screaming and screaming. Mama, listen to me. We've got to dig her out. She's buried under tons and tons of dirt.
2: I'm sure she can wait till after dinner. Oh, next year, I swear I'm going to buy a bigger platter.
1: Mama, don't you believe me? You've got to believe me.
2: Margaret, I've got a million things to do. Good gosh, look at you. How'd you get your knees so dirty?
1: Well, when he bets in the lot,
2: Never mind. Scoot and tell your dad we're about to eat. He's in the front room reading his paper.
1: Yes, Mama. Daddy! Oh, Daddy, I've got to tell you something.
3: Getting hungry, baby?
1: Daddy, there's a screaming woman in the lot.
3: Oh, I never knew a woman who didn't. Smell that turkey.
1: We've got to get picks and shovels and dig her up, like for an Egyptian mummy. Oh, Daddy!
3: Well, I don't feel much like an archaeologist today, Margaret. I can't think of anything but food. Let's have an expedition next Sunday and dig her up.
1: But we can't wait that long. Oh, Daddy, she'll die if we don't do it now. I'll give you some money.
3: Oh, so it's a business proposition. Well, how much do you pay by the hour?
1: I've got $5 whole. It took me a year to save.
3: Come here, Puss. You know I'm touched.
1: Oh, but Daddy...
3: You want me to play with you, and you're willing to pay me for my time. Why, dear, you're shaking. Calm down.
1: Oh, Daddy, please.
3: After our Thanksgiving dinner, I'll come out and listen to your screaming
1: woman.
3: How's that?
1: Oh, no, now, Daddy. Maybe she'll die if you don't come out now. Oh, you've got to come now.
3: Margaret.
1: If you believe me, you wouldn't wait. You never believe me. Mama doesn't believe me.
3: Margaret,
1: nobody believes
3: Margaret,
1: me.
3: Quiet down right this minute. Or I not only won't go with you, but you'll go to your room and stay in without your Thanksgiving dinner. Now, is that clear?
1: Yes, sir. It's clear. I always liked Thanksgiving, almost next best to Christmas. But that was an awful one. Dinner was a million years long. Everybody moved so slow, like a slow-motion movie. Forks and knives and spoons moved slow, and Dad's cheek muscles moved slow when he chewed. I'll try to make things faster.
3: Margaret, you heard your mother now. Don't eat so fast.
1: But, Daddy, the screaming woman, we've got to hurry.
3: My dear young lady, this is Thanksgiving dinner, an occasion when we do not hurry. No, I intend to eat 4 or 5 helpings of everything until I can't eat any more. And I'm going to make an extra effort and find room for pumpkin pie, a few walnuts, and stuffed dates.
1: Oh, please, please, Daddy.
3: Now, you pester me anymore. If you mention her again, this screaming, what's this, I won't go out with you to hear a recital at all. Understood?
1: Yes, sir. It's understood. I wanted to yell. Oh, please, rush, get up, run around, come on, hurry. But I had to sit still, while out there in the lot with the sun shining down, all alone with nobody to hear or to help her, was the screaming woman. I could hear in my mind, screaming. Mom and Daddy couldn't hear. They just kept on eating and talking.
3: Well, now that I can be thankful for a full stomach, I guess we should consider what other things we have to be thankful for, hmm?
4: Well, we're all healthy. Prices are sky high, but we're not in debt. Mm. Yet.
3: Those are mundane things, my dear. I'm thankful for my big daughter. Right, Puss?
1: Yes, Dad.
3: And for my loving wife, who is still the most romantic woman I know.
4: Oh, silly.
3: I'm thankful I didn't marry somebody else.
4: You nearly married Dora Lampell. Even gave her a ring.
3: No, I never meant a thing. No one... No. You're the only one who's been the serious competitor since we were all kids.
4: Oh?
3: There's only one. One
4: who?
3: Other. Helen Nesbit.
4: Oh.
3: Yeah, Helen was my first love. When she was about as old as Margaret, I gave her a present one Christmas, and she gave me one, and I still have it.
4: Oh, that paperweight on your desk.
3: Mm-hmm. Funny how we hang on to things that were important when we were kids.
1: Daddy.
3: Just a little longer, boys. Warm up my coffee, will you, dear?
4: You know what I'm thankful for, dear? Seriously. That we stayed here in this same town where we grew up. Here you are, dear.
3: Thank you.
4: The same friends. Even the same street. It's been a peaceful life. Not very exciting, but...
1: Daddy!
3: Margaret finds it pretty exciting.
4: Yes. You better take her out to the lot before she collapses.

0: All right, now, where is your screaming woman? Lead me to her.
1: Over here, where our fort used to be.
0: Fort?
1: The big concrete pipe. It's all covered up now.
0: Kelly's really getting this lot filled in. All right, where's the lady?
1: Right about here, Daddy. Listen.
0: Don't hear a thing, except the wind. 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
1: Shh, listen.
0: That's the trolley over on Aspen Street.
2: Hey there, screaming woman. Hey!
0: Looks like the Dolans are starting out for a drive. Well, I guess your screaming woman's let you down, puss.
1: But she was here, Daddy. Right under here where they dumped all this dirt. I heard her screaming and screaming like she was underneath the fort. Somebody's dumped tons and tons right on top of our fort.
0: Yeah, too bad they buried your fort, Margaret. I saw two of Kelly's big trucks back in here last evening. There was a dump truck in here this morning, too.
1: It isn't because they covered the fort.
0: That must be your screaming woman doesn't like grown-ups. Only delivers her solo for kids, I guess.
1: Maybe she can't scream anymore.
0: Well, I'm going back and take a nap. Let my dinner settle.
1: Well, aren't you going to help me dig?
0: Now, listen, my dear. Don't you think this is a sort of a silly game?
1: But it's not a game.
0: Now, don't stay too long, dear. Mama probably likes some help with those dishes.
1: Daddy! Daddy! I know I heard her scream. I know it. Oh, darn, darn, darn! You're there! You're still there! Hey, screaming woman! Oh, why did you scream before? Why didn't you scream so Daddy could hear you? Don't just scream for me! I can't help you all by myself! Daddy, where are you?
3: Upstairs, Margaret.
1: Here I am. Daddy, she's screaming again. Right after you left, she started to scream. You've got to come back.
0: Whoa, there now. Come here. Let me feel your head.
1: Please, Dad.
0: Why, you've got a fever. You're going to lie down, young lady.
1: We can't leave it down there, Dad. We just
0: can't. Come on along. Come on into your room. That's right.
1: It's awful, Dad. It's awful for her to be screaming and nobody listening. Nobody caring.
0: Lie down, Puss. Lie down now. Come on.
1: She'll choke where there isn't any more air and she'll die.
0: Now, you're going to lie down the rest of the afternoon before you make yourself sick.
1: No, I've got to dig. I've got to dig her up.
0: It's all those comic books you read. Now, I forbid you to leave the house. Close your eyes now and take a nap. That's my good girl.
1: What am I going to do? What am I going to do?
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5: Harlow, I have a hunch you're going to give me another Autolite Stay Full Battery Thanksgiving song.
6: No, not me, Hap.
5: No?
6: No, sirree. By Cornelius, I'm going to tell a Thanksgiving story. It's a fable.
5: Well, couldn't be anything else if you told it.
6: Now, listen to this, my trigger-tongue trooper. Last year at this time, my car called me out to the garage. What? Quite a car, too, Hap. Once a year, she overhauls me.
5: Wow, and on Thanksgiving Day, too.
6: Harlow, she said, I have an empty feeling, and I'm so confounded thirsty all the time, I think you ought to do something about it. I'd like to end up Thanksgiving Day with that fine, full feeling that lulls you to sleep as soon as the mince pie disappears. Well, how, my pretty, says I, can all this be accomplished? Easy, she chimes. I need to switch to an Autolite Stay Full Battery. Why, with an Autolite Stay Full Battery, I'll never be thirsty, and if you use me normally, I'll need only 3 drinks a year. And what's more, with the oversized electrical capacity and fiberglass insulation of that Autolite Stay Full Battery, I'll have more power, stay lively longer, and save you time, trouble, work, and worry. And Harlow, for a fellow as lazy as you are, think what all this means. Well, when she came up with all those points in my favor, I hurried, I hastened, I hurtled till I was exhausted. And by Christopher, I got an Autolite Stay Full Battery and gave it to Clarissa. I call my car Clarissa. Oh. Thanksgiving morning. We took a spin, and I could tell she was happier than a penguin with skis.
5: Sounds like Harlow in Wonderland. Well, now, let's get back to Margaret O'Brien and the Screaming Woman.
4: And now, Autolite brings back to our Hollywood soundstage Miss Margaret O'Brien as Margaret in The Screaming Woman, A tale well calculated to keep you in suspense.
1: After a while, I stopped crying. I had to get back to the lot where that woman was screaming, but I was locked in. I tied a sheet to the bed and let it out the window and shinnied down to the ground. Then I ran to the garage and got shovels and ran to the empty lot. The sun was almost down and it was getting cold. I started to dig fast.
2: Hiya, Maggie.
1: It was Dippy Smith, who was 10 years old, the same as me. He goes to my school.
2: What you digging for?
1: For a screaming woman. She's down in the ground and I'm going to dig her up. You can help me dig, Dippy. There's an extra shovel.
2: I don't hear nothing. I don't dig unless I hear a scream.
1: Then listen.
2: I don't hear nothing.
1: Just wait. You will. There. Did you hear it?
2: Hey, that's okay. Do it again.
1: Do what again?
2: The scream. Do it again. Go on. I'll give you this Aggie if you teach me to do it. Hot dog, did you get that ventriloquist book for a dime from that magic company? You got one of those 10 things in your mouth?
1: I won't tell unless you help me dig.
2: Okay, swell. Give me the shovel. Hot dog.
1: And you got to dig fast. Like this, Dippy.
2: Boy, you think she was right under our feet. You're wonderful, Maggie. Say, what's the screaming woman's name? You must have made her up a name.
1: Oh, sure. Her name is Wilma Schwager, and she's a rich old lady, 160 years old. And she was buried by a crook named Spike. Come on, Dippy, dig.

0: keep digging. We can't stop Dippy.
1: Oh, I'm tired. I think I'll go home.
0: Dippy! Dippy, stop! You can't! There really is a woman buried here.
1: Well, sure. You said so, Maggie.
0: Oh, don't you believe me? I wasn't throwing my voice. Come back, Dippy.
1: Okay, but I'm getting tired of digging.
0: Now, look, Dippy. I'll go way over here, and then you listen.
1: Okay.
0: Listen.
1: Hey, there really is a woman here.
0: That's what I told you.
1: Well, come on, let's dig. How's she breathing, do you think?
0: I think she's in the fort. Remember?
1: Sure. That's where she must be. 5 or 6 of us kids could get in it, so it's big enough. I sure hope it isn't just a radio or something.
0: Well, a radio would be nice, too.
2: Here, here. What do you kids think you're doing?
0: Oh. Hello, Mr. Kelly.
2: I'm tired of chasing you out of this lot. If one of you gets hurted, maybe your folks would sue me.
0: But, Mr. Kelly, there's a woman screaming.
2: You kids beat it. Do you hear?
3: Yes, sir.
0: But listen, Mr. Kelly. Don't you hear? There.
2: I don't hear a thing, and neither do you. Now beat it.
1: Come on, Maggie.
0: Mr. Kelly, somebody's got to dig her up.
2: Don't argue with me or I'll phone your folks. This is my property. Do I have to put up a fence? Why should I spend money to keep people off my own property?
0: Dippy, it's him. He's the one.
1: Huh?
0: He murdered Mrs. Kelly. He hit her on the head and stuck her in the fort and dumped loads of dirt on top. But she wasn't dead. She came too. Why, you saw him. He stood right there when she screamed and wouldn't pay any attention.
1: Hey, that's right. He stood right there and lied to us. What'll we do, Maggie?
0: There's only one thing to do. We'll phone the police and tell them to come and arrest Mr. Kelly.

0: Hey, they sure got here fast, Maggie.
1: Shh.
0: Don't make a sound.
1: Is Mr. Kelly in the house?
0: Yes, he went right home from the lot.
2: Yes, officer. You, Mr. Kelly?
3: Yes, sir. What can I do for you?
2: Is Mrs. Kelly at home this evening?
3: Why, sure.
2: Can I see her, sir?
3: Why, sure. Hey, Anna. What's up?
2: We got a call. Oh, good evening, ma'am.
4: What did it
0: happen?
2: Oh, I'm sorry, folks. We got a call that Mrs. Kelly was buried alive in an empty lot. Sounded like some kid calling, but we had to make sure. We always check, you know.
4: Wait, I can't understand.
5: It's those blasted kids. If I ever catch them, I'll break their necks.
0: Maggie, jeez it!

0: Boy, if Mr. Kelly telephones my dad, I'll get a licking.
1: What'll we do about the screaming woman?
0: What the heck with her? I'm not going near that lot again.
1: Wait, Dippy.
0: Huh?
1: I know why he didn't hear the screams. Kelly's sort of deaf. Mama says he's hard of hearing.
0: He heard us, didn't he? He heard the cop.
1: He reads people's lips, but he couldn't hear the screaming woman because he couldn't see her. Dippy, come on. We gotta dig some more.
0: No, sir.
1: But we've got to.
0: We're already in a peck of trouble over your darn old ventriloquist voice. I'm not going to get in any more trouble. No, sir.
1: And he went off and left me alone. I wanted to crawl down under the ground with the screaming woman and die, too. It was dark now, and Dad would be hunting for me. If he found me, I'd get a licking and be put to bed. And then nobody would help the screaming woman at all. There was only one last thing to do. So I did it. To go all over the neighborhood from house to house and find out who's missing.
2: Why, hello, dear.
1: Hello, Mrs. Griswold. Is anybody missing from your house? Is your sister from Detroit still here?
2: Yes, she's sitting right over there by the radio. Don't you see her? Em, little Margaret Leary wants...
1: No, I only wanted to see her, Mrs. Griswold. I was just wondering. I just wanted to know if she was here. Hello, Mrs. Pikes. You're looking good. I'm glad to see you're at home, Mrs. Pikes. I'm awful glad. Mr. Hyde, is your wife still here?
3: Dora, aren't you out pretty late, Margaret?
1: Yes. Oh, hello, Mrs. Hyde.
4: What is it, Margaret?
1: I just wanted to see you, Mrs. Hyde. That's all. The hours were just rolling along, and I rang bells and knocked, and I rang bells. I was about to give up when I came to the Nesbitt's house. The house was quiet like nobody was at home, but I saw a dim, spooky light inside somewhere. So I just kept knocking and knocking. Oh.
5: What do you want?
1: Oh, nothing, Mr. Nesbitt. I only wanted to see Mrs. Nesbitt.
5: She's not here. She's gone to the store.
1: At night? Besides, it's closed today, I think.
5: The drugstore down on Clark Street.
1: Oh, well, then she ought to be back pretty quick. I'll come in and wait.
5: Hey, wait a minute.
1: I'll just sit down here and wait. I sure like this rocking chair. Go right ahead and do whatever you were doing, Mr. Nesbitt.
5: I wasn't doing anything.
1: Oh, looks like you were packing or something, with all those boxes and trunks around. Going away?
5: No, Helen's been sorting things out, getting rid of a lot of stuff.
1: Oh, burning it up in the fireplace.
5: Yeah, that's right.
1: Dad always burns our junk out in the alley. Clothes smell awful when they burn.
5: Look, Helen may have gone on from the store to visit a friend.
1: Well, if she doesn't come back soon, I'll leave.
5: Yeah, I'll tell her you were here. What do you want to see her about?
1: Oh, nothing much. Hey, that's too bad.
5: What?
1: I guess you lost the key to that box. You had to break the lock.
5: No, it was broken already. Yeah, I bet your folks don't know where you are, kid.
1: No, sir. They think I'm in bed. What friend did Mrs. Nesbitt go to visit?
5: Oh, I don't know. I mean, look, kid, I ought to tell you, she won't be back tonight.
1: Oh?
5: No. She went to the store, like I said, but she was going from there over to Beechwood to visit her mother on the bus. She'd be gone 2 or 3 days.
1: Oh, that's a shame.
5: Why?
1: Well, Mama was expecting Mrs. Nesbitt to come over tomorrow, maybe to sell.
5: Hey, you better not tell your mother. You see, it's kind of secret about Helen going away. She doesn't want people to know for a while.
1: Oh.
5: You know how to keep a secret, kid?
1: I guess so.
5: I'll give you something for not telling. I'll give you a reward. Let's see. Hey, here's something for a kid. A doll.
1: A doll?
5: Yeah. Helen was going to give it to you. I heard her say when she was sorting the stuff. She said, I'll give this to the little Leary girl.
1: Mrs. Nesbitt always calls me Margaret.
5: Well, sure, that's what she said. Margaret, that's quite a doll. Old-fashioned. It's made of leather. Face is china or something, see?
1: Mm-hmm. Thank you, Mr. Nesbitt.
5: It's a reward for not saying anything about Helen being gone. Understand? Now, come on. I'll snap on the porch light.
1: Mr. Nesbitt, did you finish your driveway?
5: What do you mean?
1: Did you get all the dirt hauled off to make it smooth?
5: Sure. Sure. Now, come on.
1: I saw your dump truck in the lot this morning and...
5: What do you mean? Were you in a lock this morning?
1: No, I was at home. I looked out the window. Please, Mr. Nesbitt, let go of my arm.
5: You've been playing out there today. Answer me.
1: Oh, don't. That hurts. I wasn't playing. It's no fun now with our fort all covered up.
5: The fort? What's that?
1: Nothing. Nothing, Mr. Nesbitt.
5: Tell me what you're talking about.
1: Nothing but that old concrete pipe.
5: You know something. That's why you came here. You've been snooping around that lot and you found out something. What do you know?
1: I don't know anything. Let me go, Mr. Nesbitt. If you don't let me go, I'll...
5: There! Come back! If you come back, kid, I'll give you something else. I'll give you something else. Come back, kid. Come back.
1: Mr. Nesbitt yelled because I kicked and bit his hand. Then I ran, but I heard him running after me. It was dark and quiet and scary on the streets, and more scary out there in the lot. I ran straight across the place where I heard the screaming, and it was so quiet. And all of a sudden, there was a man in the lot, right in front of me.
4: Stop, Margaret.
1: Oh.
4: Margaret?
1: Oh, Daddy.
4: Margaret, where have you been? Do you have any idea how your mama's worried? Do you know how late it is?
1: Daddy, he's after me.
4: We've been
1: Mr.
4: up
1: Nesbitt.
4: And down alleys and clear down to Clark Street. I was about to call the police.
1: The screaming woman. It's Mrs. Nesbitt down there.
4: I'm going to give you a good licking.
1: Mr. Nesbitt killed her, and now he wants to kill me.
4: I've had all of that idiotic talk I can stand.
1: It's true. You've got to believe
4: Margaret, I'm going to lick you right now, right here. I've had enough of...
5: What have you got there? Where did you get that doll?
6: Why, I gave it to Larry. The kid stopped by the house. I remembered... Helen said she wanted to throw it away.
5: Helen said to throw it away?
1: He's lying, Dad. He gave it to me so I wouldn't tell about her. It was locked up in a box. He didn't have the key. He broke it open.
6: She's a high-strung kid, Leary. All the stuff she was telling me.
1: He's lying, Dad.
5: Yes, he is lying. Why are you lying, Charlie?
6: Lying? How do you get that, Leary?
5: Helen never let you have that doll. It was locked up. It was a present I gave her a long time ago. She wouldn't throw it away anymore, and I'd throw away the paperweight she gave me. Why are you lying, Charlie?
6: I'm not. Don't look at me that way, Leary. As God is my witness, I...
1: It's her. Dad, it's the screaming woman.
5: As God is your witness.
7: No, Leary, don't!
4: Margaret, run to the house. Phone the police and tell them to hurry. Tell them we've got to dig.

0: Hello?
1: Hi, Dippy. 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Everything's worked out keen. The screaming woman isn't screaming anymore, and they've got a lot of people down there digging her up.
0: Hey, that's swell. Hot dog.
1: And you know what else, Dippy? They're going to uncover our fort again. Oh, Dippy, wasn't it a keen Thanksgiving?

0: Thank you, Margaret O'Brien, for a splendid performance. Miss O'Brien will return in just a moment.
1: Oh, no, that Autolite Stayful Battery fable wasn't bad, coming from a fairly fabulous fibber.
2: Ah, but you haven't heard all of it, Hap. Why, by Cornelius, Clarissa, that's my car, spoke to me again this morning. Thanks to you, she said, and that Autolite Stayful Battery, this has been the happiest year of my life. 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Well, Clarissa, I says to my gas buggy, you're the queen of the May, the lass with the delicate air, and the pride of Wilcox Alley all in one. 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
0: And now here again is Miss Margaret O'Brien.
4: It's been just wonderful being on Suspense, and I hope you'll let me come back again sometime.
0: We will, Margaret. And now let me tell our listeners about next week. Claude Rains and Vincent Price in the famous mystery story, The Hands of Mr. Ottermole. Another gripping study in Suspense.
2: Margaret O'Brien appeared by arrangement with Metro-Goldwyn-Mayer, producers of the Technicolor picture The Three Musketeers, starring Lana Turner, Gene Kelly, and June Allison. 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The entire production was under the direction of Anton M. Leader. 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And next Thursday, same time, hear Claude Rains and Vincent Price in The Hands of Mr. Ottermole.
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1: Suspense! 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
0: 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Yes, right now a glassful would be very pleasant, as Roma Wines bring you Paul Henreid in a remarkable tale of...
1: Suspense!
2: Driving along there, I had the radio on, but I was thinking of Alice. A few more miles and I'd be home with her. I was thinking how her teeth gleamed through her twisted smile she'd gotten the habit of wearing, how white and inviting her throat was. I was thinking of her voice when she accused me of being in love with Eliza Waters. Cold, shrill, full of bitterness.
3: Your attention, please. A prison break has been reported by Warden J.G. Johnson of Greystone Penitentiary. At 9:15 tonight, less than 1 hour ago, the notorious Frankie Tatum shot his way out of the death house at State Prison, killing 2 guards and wounding 2 others. All state and local police, as well as all motorists in the vicinity of Greystone, are warned to be on the lookout for this escaped convict. Once again, the name is Frankie Tatum. He is armed and dangerous...
2: I was just entering Greystone. And somewhere in these mountains was that escaped convict, a condemned murderer. It seemed such a cliché somehow. I've heard that situation worn threadbare on cheap mystery broadcasts. The escaped murderer announced over the radio, and the innocent listener. But I began to think about it. And all at once, Alice got mixed in those thoughts. I slowed down the car and pulled over to the side of the road. I kept the motor running and the lights on. And just sat there. I don't know how long I waited there. Maybe 15 minutes, maybe an hour. All I did know was that so long as that siren screeched, Frankie Tatum was still at large somewhere in these mountains. I was in no hurry. Finally, someone was coming. I sat very still and kept my eyes focused on the overhead mirror. The figure was materializing out of the thick brush that lined the road, moving stealthily toward the car. I waited. Presently, the handle on the door nearest to me turned.
4: I don't move you.
2: I had no intention of moving.
4: Shut up! Get out of the car and don't try anything.
2: A car isn't going to do you any good, Tatum. The highway is patrolled and blocked off for miles.
4: I told you to button up and get out.
2: Two motorcycle troopers just went by here, looking for you.
4: I said get out of that car.
2: But I want to help you, Tatum. Why do you think I sat here with the lights on and the motor running?
4: Huh?
2: I knew the lights and the sound of the motor would attract you.
4: God, don't give me that. There's miles of country here. How could you tell I'd come this way?
2: This is the shortest and safest route to the old stone quarry on the other side of the mountain. If I just escaped from prison and wanted to hide out until my pals could get to me... That's where I'd head.
4: Yeah? Hey. Cops.
2: Yeah. There's a rope on the back seat. Get in. Lie on the floor and cover yourself over, quickly.
4: What kind of a shot do you take me for?
2: You haven't much choice in the matter, Tatum. In a few seconds, that trooper will be here. If you pull that trigger or try to get away without pulling it, you won't get 20 feet in those bushes. Now, get in and fast.
4: Okay. Okay, I don't know what this is all about, but it better be on the level, pal.
2: Get in. All right, back there?
4: Yeah, and don't forget this gun.
5: What's going on here?
2: Having trouble with my motor, officer. Keeps heating up on me and stalling.
5: Well, you got it running now for if it's overheated.
2: Just started it up.
5: I see your license.
2: Oh, gladly. Here you are.
5: Warren Rice. Warren... Oh, Dr. Rhimes. Gosh, Doc, why didn't you say it was you?
2: Probably because you didn't ask me.
5: You better watch it, Doc. Frankie Tatum's escaped from the death house up here.
2: Frankie Tatum?
5: Yeah, you must remember him, the bank robber and killer. Papers were full of him a while back. Bad guy. Shoots you in the back quick as he'd breathe.
2: Did you say shoot me in the back?
5: Yeah, he's loose somewhere in these mountains. You better not hang around any longer than you have to, Doc. He's a bad actor.
2: Thanks very much, officer. I'll get started right away and see if I can make home without stalling again.
5: Yeah, well, good luck, Doctor.
2: Good luck to you, officer. Hope you'll find Tatum. All right, Tatum. He's gone.
4: So you a doc, huh?
2: Hmm?
4: Sawbones?
2: No, I'm a doctor of psychiatry.
4: Yeah? Well, let's see what I'm going to do now.
2: I'll take over from here.
4: You'll take over? Look, Doc, you seem to forget which one of us is holding this gun.
2: Look, if I figured out you'd head for the quarry, eventually the cops will, too.
4: I ain't afraid to shoot it out with no cops.
2: However, there is no profit in shooting it out with them.
4: You got a better idea, I suppose, huh?
2: I think so.
4: All right, what's this all about? You waiting here for me, hide me under the robe, now figuring out an escape for me. It don't add.
2: We'll talk about that on the way.
4: On the way to where?
2: On the way to my home. You see, Tatum, a psychiatrist, every once in a while, comes upon a subject so interesting.
4: Now, in other words, Doc, you're trading me a safe hideout and a chance to make a clean getaway for the opportunity of using me as a guinea pig.
2: That's right, Atom. I want to study you for a while.
4: Yeah? Well, you've fronted for me all along the line. And if I can make a clean break out of town in a few days or so, well, I guess I can stand being under glass that long. Okay, it's a deal.
2: All right, Atom. Follow me.
4: Wait a minute. Here we go into the front door?
2: No. There's a side entrance. Leads to the left wing of the house. That's where I have my office.
4: Okay.
2: This is it, Tatum. Wait till I get my keys out. This is the one. There is a light switch right where your hand is, Tatum. Click it on, will you please?
4: Okay. Well, this is quite a layout.
2: Yes, I had this annex put on the main building so I could have it private. No one uses it but me.
4: Yeah? Where'll I stay?
2: Well, there's a bit of a room back of the office. It has a bed and everything else you'll need. I use it sometimes for patients I bring home and sometimes for myself when I work late and don't wish to be disturbed by my wife.
4: Yeah? Well, it's not bad.
2: Well, I'm glad you like it. Just make yourself comfortable. I'll be back.
4: Okay. Hey, Doc, bring some grub with you.
2: All right, I will. As soon as I've had a little talk with my wife. Good evening, dear.
6: So you got home?
2: Yes, Alice, I just got in.
6: I didn't expect you until morning.
2: I finished a case earlier than I thought.
6: Hmm. Had anything to eat?
2: No, but I'll call Greta.
6: It's her night off.
2: Dooley, too?
6: Yes. I'll get you something myself.
2: Oh, no, Alice, don't bother. Please.
6: Bother? Why, it's a pleasure, darling.
2: Oh, thanks. Oh, yes, I almost forgot I have someone with me.
6: Not Lisa, by any chance.
2: Alice, I'd hoped you'd forget about the other night and all the disagreeable things we said.
6: Disagreeable? I found them rather enlightening.
2: Did you?
6: Yes. It isn't every wife whose husband is so honest, telling her that he's in love with someone else.
2: Oh, I'm sorry about that, Alice. I didn't mean to say it, really.
6: I can believe that.
2: I mean, it isn't true. I'm not in love with Lisa. I've never been.
6: Is that why you wanted a divorce?
2: I said that in the heat of the argument, Alice. I've no reason to want a divorce.
6: Especially since I told you I'd never give you one.
2: I'm not going to argue with you anymore, Alice. I told myself that on the way home. I'm going to try to make our marriage the way it was 10 years ago.
6: A very pretty speech, darling. But I'm afraid it will take a great deal more than the power of words to convince me of that.
2: Well, I think I convinced you, Alice. If you'll give me time, I'm sure I can convince you.
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0: Between the acts of Suspense, this is Truman Bradley for Roma Wines. 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
1: And now Roma wines bring back to our Hollywood soundstage Paul Henreid, who, as Dr. Warren Rice in No More Alice, continues a narrative well calculated to keep you in suspense.

0: One might suppose there are no particular advantages to hiding an escaped convict in one's home, and a convict who is a murderer at that. But there are, under certain circumstances, sometimes. The morning after I picked Frankie Tatum up on the road, I began the procedure of winning his confidence, making him believe I'd really brought him there for the purpose of using him as a guinea pig. It was an interesting deception.
1: School? Yeah, sure, I went to school. Reform school for 6 whole years. How long did you bury your nose in books?
0: About 20 years.
1: 20 years?
0: Mm-hmm.
1: What's there to learn that would take 20 years?
0: I went through college. Then I took several postgraduate courses.
1: You sure had plenty of time to waste.
0: What did your father do for a living, Tatum?
1: He was shot in the Chicago stick-up when I was 2 years old. How about yours?
0: My father was the president of a bank.
1: Bank, huh? Blank check, huh?
0: Yes, Tatum. I never really wanted for a thing in my life that I couldn't have.
1: Well, we sure came out of different baskets, didn't we, Doc?
0: Yeah. Tell me, when you robbed a bank or killed someone, was it premeditated?
1: You mean, did I plan them?
0: Yes.
1: Well, sure. Sure, you have to lay out a bank job. But killing, well, that just happened. Somebody just had the rough luck to get in my way.
0: Did you feel you had the right to take the life of another human being?
1: Why not? Somebody tries to take something from me, so I nudge him out of the way. But you... Well, you wouldn't understand that, Doc. You just said you never wanted anything you couldn't have.
0: Ever feel remorseful when you killed someone?
1: Remorseful? What's that?
0: Well, did you ever regret it? Did it ever bother your conscience?
1: No. Why should it? Why, I'd kill my own brother if he ever got in my way.
0: It went on like that for the next 3 days. I kept Tatum in that little room and had Dooley, our butler, bring his meals to the office. No one saw him. Finally, on the morning of the third day...
1: Look, Doc, how much longer are you going to keep me holed up in this room? I'm starting to get punchy.
0: Maybe tomorrow you'll be able to leave, Tatum. I've contacted your friends.
1: What'd they say?
0: Well, they said... Well, as soon as I get a definite answer from them, you'll be on your way.
1: Well, look, Doc... I don't want you to think I don't appreciate all this, see, but staying cooped up in this 2x4 room is almost as bad as being in stir.
0: Except that you know you're going to get out of here.
1: Yeah. Yeah.
0: Yes.
1: It's funny. You know, I had you pegged wrong at first, Doc. I thought you was just using me and that sooner or later I'd have to bump you. But I guess that won't be necessary now, eh, Doc?
0: Yes, Tatum was getting restless. So was I. I couldn't keep him hidden out much longer. The rooms were getting dirty and had to be cleaned by Greta. Alice was getting a little curious as to who my patient was. If he stayed there too long, there would be questions. It was time to act. That evening it rained, came down in torrents. But it was mild compared to the storm that surged inside me. I walked into the drawing room and saw Lisa Waters sitting in front of the fireplace alone.
2: Alice asked me to drop over and said you'd be furious if I didn't stay for dinner.
0: Hello, Lisa. Where is Alice?
2: Hello. She went to see Greta about dinner. Well, Warren, aren't you going to sit down? Hey, no. You're beside me on the divan.
0: Thanks.
2: My, it's been a long time since I last saw you.
0: Would that mean you missed me?
3: But of course. Don't you know by this time that you're my favorite husband?
0: Am I?
2: Uh-huh. I've often told Alice that if I ever get married, I'll try to find a husband just like you.
4: Well, hello, Doctor.
0: Hello.
4: You finished your work rather early this evening, darling. Or did you happen to see Lisa's car in the driveway?
2: Alice! Well, anyone hearing you would think that...
4: Think what, Lisa? Warren isn't early for dinner very often. Come to think of it, he hasn't been early since the last time you were here.
2: Doesn't she tease something awful, Warren?
4: Oh, but I'm not teasing. Don't you know, Lisa, that the other night Warren confessed...
0: Alice, please.
4: What's the matter, darling? I was only going to say you confessed that of all my friends, you prefer Lisa.
2: That was sweet, Warren.
4: Mind if I sit between you two?
2: Well, you'll be breaking up a very handsome couple.
4: Yes, I know. By the way, speaking of breaking up, we had a most interesting discussion the other night about divorce.
0: Alice, must you?
2: Certainly not you and Warren.
4: Oh, no. No, Lisa, darling. I don't believe in divorce. I told Warren that no matter what happened, I'd never give him a divorce.
2: I don't imagine you would.
4: After sacrificing and working with him for 10 long years, I'd never step aside for anyone. Not even if that anyone was you, Lisa. My best friend.
2: That's how marriage should be. Till death do us part.
0: At 10 o'clock, Lisa left. It was still storming. As I walked her to the car under an umbrella, I fought the desire to take her in my arms. Tell her that after tonight she would be mine and I would be hers. And there would be no more Alice. But she seemed so young, so far from the thought of murder. Suppose I were wrong and took her into my confidence, tell her about my plan to kill Alice. It could mean the end of everything. No, I must wait. It wouldn't be long now before there'd be no more goodbyes like this one. I watched a car crawl down the driveway into the rain and the darkness. Then I went back into the house. Alice was in the drawing room. I didn't have much to say. She did all the talking. She still goaded me about Lisa, asked if I kissed her goodnight, if we made a secret tryst. Well, finally, I told her I had to get back to my patient in the office outside. I watched her turn out the lights and climb the stairs to her room. It was the last time I'd ever see Alice alive, I told myself. But I didn't feel badly. I felt good. Very good. When I got to the office, Tatum was listening to the radio.
5: Hard left and across to the
0: this
5: door,
0: was it.
5: And Dugan is down.
0: All right.
5: McCoy is going
0: all right,
5: to
0: Tatum. Better kill the radio.
5: Huh? Counting over Dugan.
1: Yes, sure.
5: Looks like a knockout.
1: What's up?
0: My wife.
1: What's the matter with her?
0: She found out you were here and who you are.
1: Hey, that ain't good. What's she going to do?
0: Call the police.
1: One side, brother. I'm on my way.
0: Wait a minute. I've cut the phone wires.
1: She's got legs, ain't she?
0: She can't get out of the house without us hearing her. We've got time. Let's try to think this thing out.
1: You think it out. I'm the one that's on the spot.
0: What?
1: Hey, wait a minute. How did she find out?
0: Well, I don't know. Just put two and two together somehow. What's the difference now?
1: Plenty, plenty. Because from the way it looks here, nobody could have tipped her off but you.
0: Ah, don't be a fool.
1: Come on, talk fast, Doc, because if you cross
0: put
1: me,
0: that I'll... gun down! Why should I cross you? How do you think I stand in this?
1: I don't know. How do you?
0: Shielding an escaped convict. I'd go to prison for that.
1: It's some kind of a trap. This is what you've been leading up to. Why, you...
0: All right, Tatum! Ah, you stupid fool. Listen to me. We are together in this. Do you understand that? We are together in this. You can't kill me and I can't turn you in.
1: Yeah, that's right. You and me are kind of in the same boat, ain't we, Doc?
0: I'm glad it's penetrating finally, Tatum. I've got to do something quickly.
1: You sure your wife can't leave without us hearing?
0: No, I have the car keys. Anyway, it's a mile to the nearest phone. Of course, she's up in her room now.
1: Look, Doc, look. She must have known the spot she put you in. Why does she want to pull a thing like that for?
0: Because she hates me.
1: Yeah?
0: She's hated me for years.
1: Yeah?
0: I'd have killed her long ago if I had the nerve.
1: I've never killed a dame, but I would have.
0: If what?
1: If she got in my way.
0: Where do you think she's now?
1: I'm thinking.
0: I'd say somebody broke in, a burglar. You could take my other car. You could be halfway across the country.
1: Yeah, unless you had me picked up.
0: I'll make myself an accessory to murder, huh? How could I? Oh, we've gone all through over that before.
1: Yeah, you're right. You really are in this, ain't you? Any way you play it.
0: It's the only way for either of us. Pick up your gun.
1: Yeah. Okay, Doc. It's a deal.
0: Slowly, Tatum opened the door and slipped into the hall. I waited a few seconds. Then I walked to the desk. I unlocked the top drawer and got out my revolver. Cautiously, I opened the door and moved into the hall toward my main building. As I reached the foot of the stairs, I heard the door to Alice's room squeak open. I went up the stairs, quickly, without a sound. As I reached the stop step, there was a muffled scream, a slight struggle, a single shot. And then the terrible silence. I crept to the door of the bedroom. Slowly I opened it. And in the dull light from the bed lamp, I took careful aim with the revolver at Frankie Tatum's broad back.

0: 4 bullets I've pumped into him. A wave of conquest swept through me. For this was perfection. This was the difference between a crude killer like Frankie Tatum and me. This was exactly as I had planned it. In a moment, Dooley, our butler, summoned by the shots, would rush into the room. He would find me standing there with a gun in my hand. The way I would disarrange the room in the next few seconds would convince him and the police that Frankie Tatum had broken into my wife's bedroom and murdered her. And I, the gallant husband, had rushed to the scene and blazed away at him. It would look awfully nice in print. I would be quite a hero. And no one would know that I had carefully planned this murder step by step from the moment when I first heard the prison siren on the mountain road. Yes, now at last, I was free to marry Lisa. Already I was busy turning over the furniture, disarranging the bed, reaching to tear the rope from the probe figure on the bed. And then...
1: Warren!
0: A voice. A woman's voice!
1: Warren!
0: I spun to face the doorway. I could feel the blood drain from my face. A terrible coldness reached out and grabbed at my heart. Alice! It was Alice! Framed in the doorway! Fear smashed into my brain. I turned to the figure on the bed. Turned it over. A scream choked in my throat. There, before me, lay the lifeless body of Lisa.
1: He's the man who escaped from Greystone Penitentiary. He's the man you kept locked in your office. Isn't he?
0: But I put her in her car. I saw her drive away.
1: You planned to have him murder me. But he killed her instead.
0: But I saw her drive away.
1: She came back.
0: I saw her.
1: Landslide blocked the highway. I told her to spend the night. She could have my room. You planned to have him murder me, didn't you? You planned to have him murder me, didn't you?
0: As she spoke, as she gloated, Alice moved into the room. I circled to the doorway. The revolver was still warm in my hand. As I reached the doorway, I raised the gun. My finger

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1: 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R-O-M-A. 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
2: 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It will star Gregory Peck in a remarkable study of the mental breakdown of a man who brings himself to the very brink of murder because of a woman. I know you won't want to miss hearing Gregory Peck in The Lonely Road. Thank you.
0: Paul Henreid will soon be seen in the Warner Brothers production, Devotion. 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
2: But we do have one question for the veterans listening.
4: When was the last time you reached out for help?

0: the matter, Tim? What are you staring at?
1: Never mind, Hazel. Open the cash register. Quick, unlock the safety catch on the gun. Hear me?
0: Tim, what's wrong?
1: Never mind. Do what I say. Now get away from the counter, quick. I'll take care of everything.

0: I'd like a pack of cigarettes.
1: Any special brand?
0: Yeah, give me the ones with the green. Okay, stay where you are, you both. This is a holdup.
1: I haven't got much.
0: Just give me what you got, and hurry.
1: That a gun you got in your pocket?
0: Just don't you try and find out, mister.
1: Okay. All my receipts are in here.
0: Stand away. I'll get it.
1: Yeah, you'll get it.
2: Tim? Tim, please.
1: Stay away from here.
2: Tim, can't you see he's already dead?

0: He's over there, officer.
1: What happened here, a shooting match?
0: No.
1: 5 bullet holes, all in the head.
0: Well, he tried to hold me up. What was I supposed to do?
1: Where's his gun?
0: In his pocket. Just pointed it through his jacket, the right pocket.
1: No gun here. Maybe the left. Nope.
0: I know he had something in his right pocket.
1: This?
0: A fountain pen.
1: That's your gun. You ever see the boy before?
0: No. First time I saw him was tonight.
2: My husband saw the boy standing outside our store a few moments before it happened.
0: Look, I'll handle this, Hazel.
1: If you don't mind, I'd like to hear what your wife has to say.
2: Well, Tim had a feeling something was wrong. We both saw the boy standing outside looking in at us. And then he decided to come in. That's when Tim told me to unlock the safety catch on the gun in the cash register. Mm.
1: You've had experience with hold-up men before, haven't you, Mr. Chase?
0: Twice. You people were in on them both.
1: Yeah, I remember. Pretty rough on them, aren't you?
0: If you mean I don't give them a chance to rob me, yeah.
1: Good shot, too. You don't miss.
0: I didn't miss over there. Shooting Japs then. Shooting hoods now. What's the difference? Guy who shoots first gets to talk afterwards.
1: How much money did you have on the premises?
0: $15 and change. The rest was over at the house.
1: And you shoot it out for that?
0: Listen, I'm not in business to give money to hoodlums, gun or no gun. A thief's a thief. Better off dead.
2: Tim, please.
0: No! I want it known to any of these punks who want to stick me up. They better come in shooting, because that's the way I'll meet them.
1: Did you notice if anyone was with the boy?
0: No, I didn't see anyone.
2: No, there was no one we could see.
1: Mr. Chase, you'll have to come downtown to make a full report. Just routine.
0: Yeah, sure. Hazel, you close up when the cops are through here.

0: Captain Runyon, this is Mr. Chase. Hold-up shooting on the east side. You wanted to see him?
1: Oh, yeah.
0: Definitely a hold-up attempt, although no gun was found on or near the hold-up man.
1: Check the victim out yet?
0: No, not yet, but it's a kid, 19 or 20.
1: Thanks, Bill. I'll call you in a few minutes. Chase, won't you sit down?
2: Oh, yeah, sure.
1: A cigarette?
2: No, I don't smoke, thanks, Andy.
1: Well, that's all right. Chase, we've met before, haven't we?
2: Yes, sir, about more 8 months ago.
1: Yeah, that was the Hendricks shooting, right?
2: That's right.
1: Hold-up attempt. Well, about 6 or 7 months before that, there was the, let's see. Oh, yes, the Delano killing. Hold-up, too.
2: I remember.
1: In each case, the hold-up man was shot and killed.
2: So that's wrong?
1: No, but I'd say very foolish.
2: Look, they were trying to rob me. I killed them. What was I supposed to do, just give them the money and wish them luck?
1: Perhaps.
2: What?
1: For every hold-up man you've shot it out with, I can show you in our files a dozen dead heroes. They shot it out, too, but they were killed for their pains.
2: Not me, and I never will be, because I know how to use a gun. And I know those punks, too. They're all yellow when things are equal. I know. I've killed three of them. And I'll kill three more and three more
1: now,
2: after
1: Mr.
2: that.
1: Mr. Chase, listen, what I'm trying to say is this. Our job is to apprehend the bandit. It's not your job. You're not being paid to risk your life or shoot up your neighborhood. If there's any shooting needed, we'll do it.
2: I don't get you, cops. A man shoots a bandit while defending his property, and then you give me a lecture.
1: Let me put it this way. Someday you'll find a gunman who'll be a little faster than you. Then what?
2: That day'll never come. You know why? Because I know my guns. My wife thought I might be killed when I was in the Pacific, but I killed instead. Me and guns have got an understanding. Neither has failed the other yet.
1: You're a very sure man, aren't you, Mr. Chase?
2: Yeah, I try to be.
1: If I'm not mistaken, you've got a boy almost that kid's age, haven't you?
2: So?
1: Well, I was just thinking out loud. A terrible price the young sometimes have to pay just for a living.
2: Hey, look, Captain, I don't feel sorry. Do you?
1: I didn't know the boy, I couldn't say. Except, like you, I have a boy almost his age, too. So. Captain Runyon. Yes. It will be out in a moment. I'll have a statement to make then. The newsmen want to talk with you. Take some pictures, you mind?
2: Oh, sure, why not?
1: Oh, yes, I forgot. We've been all over the front pages together before. Twice, in fact. It makes you an old hand at meeting the press.
2: Maybe that's why these hoods keep trying to hold me up. It's a game. Yeah, they read about me. They all want to see if they can take me.
1: Well, Mr. Chase, some might say that you should get a medal for shooting these hold-up men. Then, again, if it were me, I'd find me a business where I didn't need a cocked gun to ensure my profits.
2: I manage.
1: Yes, I guess you do. Are you ready?
3: Sure.
1: Gentlemen, let's make this a short session, will you?
4: Sure, Cap. Mr. Chase, doesn't a gun pointed at you scare you?
2: Oh, maybe at first, but if I have a gun, too, I feel a little more equal. The fear's gone.
4: Well, do you feel your money's more important than your life when you choose to shoot it out with a hold-up man?
2: It's not a question of which is more important. I never worry. Handling a gun is a matter of reflex. And when there's two of you facing each other, who has the best aim?
5: Well, have you ever thought of moving away from where you are because of your store being the target for so many hold-ups?
2: Why should I? I've got a right to make a living because a man with a gun wants to take my living away from me. Should I just give it to him?
5: Do you feel your service experience gives you this assurance you have with guns?
2: Maybe. Well, when you see death all the time, it becomes less of a shock to you. Less important after a while. And so do people.
4: Well, Captain here says a citizen shouldn't try to apprehend a gunman single-handed, but leave that job to the police.
2: I don't have time to wait for the police. Besides, when a man's wrong, he's wrong. I'd rather have him dead wrong.
1: Gentlemen, if I may, I'd like to clarify the department's position.
4: Oh, go ahead, Cap.
1: Thank you. We ask all citizens that when faced with an armed holdup in which the other party has a deadly weapon, that they do not resist, but rather that they observe the party closely and be able to identify them when apprehended.
5: Mr. Chase, could you tell us more about...
1: Gentlemen, the entire incident is on report, as well as all statements made. You can get the rest of your story there. You can talk with Mr. Chase at his home or store if you wish to interview him further. Now, let's have your pictures.
4: Okay, now, Mr. Chase, will you stand here in the center of the desk?
5: Right here, please. That's it.
3: One more.
1: Bill, anything more on the kid?
0: No, he's in fingerprints now.
1: Kind of gives you an odd sensation. Something you can't describe, this meeting a killer with legal guns, that is.
0: I get you, Cap. He's a cold one, all right.
1: It's lousy. Man who has an excuse to kill like he does. Sure, he's defending his home, his rights, but somehow it's still wrong.
0: Three in a row, all shots through the head. Not one bullet laid his way.
1: Every homicide justifiable. What's the big book say? The wages of...

0: P.M., you've been up all night. Why don't we close today?
1: No. Business as usual. We ought to get a lot of new customers with all this in the papers.
0: I only hope Jerry doesn't read it.
1: You hope Jerry doesn't read about me, my own son? He should be proud. He will be proud. Dad's not afraid. Dad went through a war and he came back. He can still take care of himself. And Jerry will be like me. He'll meet the world face to face. He won't take anything from anybody.
0: I wonder.
1: Well, what's the matter with you?
0: Well, I'm sick of all this. The newspapers, people coming in and congratulating you. For what?
1: Oh, you're just upset, that's all.
0: Tim, this is no good, all of this. Jerry's coming home from his first year at college, and he comes home to murder.
1: Hazel, I don't like that kind of talk.
0: Well, what do you call it?
1: Well, he'd have shot me.
0: All of them would have shot you, is that it?
1: Hey, whose side are you on?
0: Protect ourselves, yes, but you know that none of those people...
1: Hazel, we're in business. I've got to protect that business. That's why I've always got a gun handy.
0: Is it, Tim?
2: Oh, Captain Runyon.
3: Hello, Mr. Chase. How do you do, Mr. Chase?
0: Fine, thank you.
3: I'd like to have a little chat with you and the missus, if I might, Mr. Chase.
2: Of course.
3: I know that you've both been through a lot, but I feel this is important. We have very good reason to believe that the man shot here last night did have an accomplice.
1: Oh, is that right?
3: Yes. A brother.
0: When'd you find out?
3: This morning, when we got back positive identification of the boy from Washington. Two and two still make four. He had a brother who was released from state's prison only last week.
1: What was his trouble?
3: Robbery and attempted murder.
0: You people think that maybe he was outside last night.
3: Yes. A woman who lives a few doors down from your store said she saw a car pull out about the same time she heard gunshots.
1: So maybe he ditched his brother and doesn't want any part of us.
3: Maybe. Maybe not. We're not paid to act on assumptions, but to always presume the worst. We're going to place a stakeout near your store for the next few nights.
1: What if I don't want the police around my store?
3: I don't understand.
1: It's bad for business. I can take care of myself.
3: That isn't the object, Mr. Chase. Our job is to catch this fellow, and if you have to be a decoy, we'd like to protect you and your wife, as well as catch our man.
1: Oh, this guy doesn't want any part of
3: You're
1: me.
3: You're presuming a lot, Mr. Chase. This man is a killer, too. Though I don't like to say this, he may try to avenge his brother. If I were you, I'd treat every stranger who came into my store for the next few days as the man who might not just want to rob you, but perhaps to kill you.

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1: A double-barreled dramatic treat is Gunsmoke. 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
0: And now we bring back to our Hollywood soundstage Mr. Joseph Kearns, starring in tonight's production, Hold Up, a tale well calculated to keep you in...

0: Tim, why don't we close up the store until the police catch this fellow they're looking for?
1: Now, don't be silly. Cops always look for the worst. The kid was probably alone. So some old lady up the block hears a car pull out just as I shoot. So that means we have to start running?
0: Oh, just the same, I don't like this.
1: Oh, Hazel, why don't you quit worrying and start getting things ready for Jerry? He'll be home in a day or two. You read his letter.
0: Oh, yes, you're right. It'll be good to have him home. Forget all that's happened. He's doing so fine at school. It's hard to believe he's in college.
1: Well, it's not hard for me, what with all the bills.
0: Oh, Tim.
1: I don't begrudge him his schooling, Hazel. It's just that I hope maybe he'd have stayed home a year or two to help me with the store.
0: Well, now, his schooling's more important.
1: Yeah, maybe so.
0: You know, Tim, I can't help but think. That boy the other night, he was just Jerry's age.
1: He was nowhere like Jerry. He was a thief, a hoodlum. He was going to rob us.
0: Yes, I know, but maybe there were many reasons why.
1: Hazel, didn't I tell you, forget it? Look, check the beer. I think we're running low. I have to put in an order tomorrow. And then go on home for the rest of the night. I'll close up.
0: No, I'm staying.
1: Oh, now you're being silly.
0: But silly or not, I'm staying.
1: It's been practically the whole day now, and it's getting late. Nothing's happened since the captain was here. Nothing is going to happen.
0: Tim, you remember what he said about every customer.
1: Look, if we start closing our doors in the face of every customer because some policeman thinks he might be out to kill me, we might as well close up for good.
0: Tim, this isn't a matter to shrug off. We...
2: Evening. Can I help you? You can't find out what you want, just ask.
1: I will.
2: Oh, those are real good apples, Hood River apples.
0: We do have wonderful apples. You know the Hood River apples?
1: Yes, ma'am.
0: Looks like we're going to have a storm. And it's been so nice all week.
2: Hazel, why don't you phone...
1: Do you have any pomegranates?
2: I think so, over in the corner by the vegetable racks. Hazel, I was asking, why didn't you phone the depot to see what trains are doing tonight? Maybe Jerry will be in earlier than we think.
1: Would you mind waiting a minute or two before you get on that telephone? I'd like some help here.
2: Oh, I can help you, sir. Hazel, you go on and make the call.
1: Both of you run this store?
2: Yeah.
1: Then why don't both of you help me?
2: Well, yeah, of course.
1: I don't know what I want exactly. I just moved into a place near here, and I was thinking of stocking up a food supply.
0: Oh, we'll be glad to help you.
1: I'm surprised you people are still open for business so soon after what happened.
2: Well, business as usual, you know.
1: No, I don't.
2: I guess those things happen to a lot of people. Besides, the police are pretty efficient.
1: So are you, by what the papers say.
2: It was unfortunate.
1: For the kid? Yeah.
2: We're going to close very soon now, sir, if I can help you.
1: You can. How about you and your wife picking out a lot of canned goods for me? Anything you think a bachelor might need to set up housekeeping. This is all new to me.
2: I'd be glad to.
0: I'll just take a moment to make this call, and then I'll be with you, dear.
1: I thought you said you were in a hurry to close. Picking out all the things I want might take some time. Why don't you have your wife call later, huh?
2: Hazel, come on and help me with this gentleman.
0: All right.
1: Thanks. How much is your coffee?
2: In the ground coffee, sir?
1: I don't care.
2: $1.03 a pound.
1: Okay. Now, you pick out, like I say, what a person needs to keep eating a week.
2: So you better take care of the butter and milk, and I'll handle the canned goods.
1: You folks have got a nice little store here.
2: We like it.
1: Maybe that's why you don't like people sticking you up, I guess, huh?
2: How about beans, corned beef, some tuna?
1: Sure.
2: All right, two of each be enough?
1: Yeah. Excuse my curiosity, but what did this kid say that held you up the other night?
2: Why, I don't remember exactly.
1: If a person held me up, I'd sure remember everything that happened. I'd always remember. Did this kid show you his gun?
2: I thought you read about it in the papers.
1: I did. Sometimes I forget details. I never met a man who'd stand up to a man. I mean, a kid. With a gun who was about to hold him up. I do remember the papers saying the only shots fired were yours. Clean through the head. Real clean, too.
2: Will there be anything else, sir?
1: Yeah. How about some of those apples you folks were talking about a little while ago?
0: I'll get them, Tim.
2: Okay. You want all your groceries in boxes or shopping bags?
1: Boxes.
2: All right. Have a car to carry all this stuff?
1: Yeah. Down the street a ways.
2: I'll help you.
1: No. I can manage.
2: Well, now, let's see. That comes to, that's 22.
1: The paper said you only had $15 in your cash register when that kid held you up. You'll have a lot more after you finish with my bill, huh?
2: There, that'll be $23.44.
1: All righty.
2: Hazel, you can get ready to close up after this gentleman leaves.
0: Right after I call, dear. We're expecting our son home from college any day now. We thought he might be coming sooner than he said. You know, boys, always anxious.
1: Yeah. That kid the other night was anxious, too. But he got over it quick, didn't he?
3: Hello? Oh, Captain Runyon. What? Oh, wait a minute. Thank you very much, sir.
1: Yeah.
2: Captain Runyon, you there? I'm sorry for the interruption. I was just finishing up with a customer. Can I help you? Yeah? Yeah? Well, what time? No sooner? Oh, nothing. Okay, thanks, Captain.
0: What do you want, Tim?
2: He just called to say that a team of detectives are being assigned from midnight on. Around our house, too.
0: Tim.
2: Didn't I tell you about not worrying?
0: That man that just left, he worried me.
2: Yeah, he's a queer one, all right. But like I said, we just can't be jumping every time a customer comes in the door. Besides, tomorrow we'll all feel less jumpy.
0: Well, I'll call the depot now.
2: No, never mind. Now, Jerry won't be coming home with a storm coming up. Well, let's close up.
0: Tim?
2: Hmm?
0: There's a car pulled up on the other side of the street. They turned their lights off.
2: So what? Probably someone who lives around here.
0: Why would they stop outside the store?
2: Oh, now you're just...
0: They're just sitting in the car. They aren't going to get out.
2: Well, would you in all this rain?
0: They just keep looking over here.
2: Huh? What do you mean, they? It's only one person.
0: I don't like it, Tim. It doesn't look right.
2: Quit your worrying, will you?
0: I wish we wouldn't have been so independent when the captain offered us protection.
2: No one's going to bother us. I still haven't forgotten how to shoot.
0: Tim, I'll call the police. Tim, come out.
2: Now, don't be silly.
0: Tim, he's getting out of the car. He's crossing the street. He's coming here.
2: All right, Hazel, turn out the lights. Now, you throw the latch on the door. We're closed, that's all. I'll get the gun out of the register.
0: Tim, he's coming to the door. Let me call the police, please.
2: No. I'll handle this.
4: Hey, open up. Come on, open up.
0: Tim, don't, please.
2: Shut up. Stay there.
0: Tim, no. No.
2: Okay, you can call the police now.
0: Is he dead? Is he?
1: I don't know.
0: Tim, turn him over.
1: Why?
0: Turn him over. I want to see his face. Jerry. Jerry.
1: Oh, he must have got that car he was telling us about. I didn't know. I didn't expect him tonight. I didn't know.

Suspense, in which Mr. Joseph Kern starred in tonight's presentation of Hold Up. Next week, we bring you a story of flight to freedom and how it ended. It is called Security Agent. That's next week on Suspense.

0: Suspense is transcribed and directed in Hollywood by Anthony Ellis. Tonight's script was written for Suspense by Jules Maitland. The music was composed and conducted by Wilbur Hatch. Featured in the cast were Alice Backus, Leonard Weinrib, Shepard Menken, Larry Thor, Byron Kane, Frank Gerstel, and Sam Edwards.
1: The foot soldier in the fight for justice anywhere is the man on the beat. But in a big city, a policeman has many other responsibilities in addition to the big one of maintaining law and order. For no matter what the situation, the man in blue is likely to be the first one called when help is needed. Is a neighbor too noisy? A customer abusive? A woman ill? Or a little boy lost? No matter what the reason, someone is sure to call the police. And in each call the men of the precinct answer, there is sure to be an intensely human story. For drama as rich in emotion as it is in excitement and action, listen for 21st Precinct every Thursday night. Don't miss it tomorrow over most of these same stations. 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

0: The thrill of the nighttime, the hushed voice and the prowling step, the stir of nerves at the ticking of the clock, the rescue that might be too late, the crime that is almost committed, mystery and intrigue and dangerous adventures. We invite you to enjoy stories that keep you in suspense. Can a man stake his life against $25,000? Can another and cleverer man track him down like a hunter, stalking his prey and kill him within 5 hours? Can you make a bet with death and win?
1: For Suspense, tonight we present Will You Make a Bet with Death by John Dixon Carr.
0: Coney Island on a summer day. There's the beach, bright colored with bathing suits. There's the boardwalk, all straw hats and summer dressing. There's the Ferris wheel and the roller coaster. There is all humanity eating hot dogs and having a good time. And over there, beyond that souvenir shop, is the haunted mill. You get into a little boat. You float through a narrow tunnel into the dark while witches scream. But that fools nobody, does it? There couldn't be any real terror. Could there? While the bands are playing and the crowd goes by and...
2: A unique attraction. It hurts me to see you stand there and miss this. Only 10 cents, one dime, the tenth part of a dollar to go through the old haunted mill and get the thrill of your life.
3: An overstatement, if you ask me. One ticket, please.
2: Did you say one ticket, lady?
3: That's right, one ticket. What's the thrill?
2: Beg pardon, lady?
3: I said, what's the thrill?
2: Lady, the gals who come here with their boyfriends don't have to ask that. 10 cents, please, this way and mind the gate. Step right up, ladies and gentlemen. Get your ticket for the old haunted mill where ghosts will walk and corpses...
4: Give me some tickets. Hurry.
2: Just a minute, young fella. I know you want to get into the old haunted mill, but there's plenty of time. How many tickets?
4: I don't know. You better give me 10.
2: 10 tickets? Do you hear that, ladies and gentlemen? Here's a young fella who likes the old haunted mill so much, he buys 10 tickets.
4: Don't call everybody's attention. Listen, I've got a better idea. Whatever boat comes after mine...
2: Yeah?
4: I'll give you an extra dollar to send that boat through empty.
2: Now, what's the matter, son? The cops ain't after you, are they?
4: No. It's nothing like that. Will you do it?
2: Well, money talks, young fellow. Okay, go ahead.
4: Isn't there an empty boat here?
3: Well, really? You've got such a great objection to riding in the same boat with me?
4: Oh, I'm sorry. I didn't mean that at all. Don't misunderstand.
3: Then you better get in if you want to go. This boat's starting to move.
4: Yeah, I better sit down.
3: You certainly had.
4: Look here, I want to apologize.
3: That's quite unnecessary. This place is rather childish anyway, isn't it?
4: Yes, isn't it?
3: But I've seen everything else, so I may as well see this. Here we go in the dark.
4: What was that?
3: One of the ghosts, I imagine, from a machine.
4: It sounded like him laughing. There isn't anybody in the boat behind us, is there?
3: Oh, I can't see. It's pitch dark.
4: Listen, Miss...
3: My name is Andrews, Betty Andrews, if it's customary to exchange names in a place like this.
4: Mine's Pendrell. Bob Pendrell.
3: Did you say Pendrell?
4: Yes. Do you know it?
3: Oh, no, not exactly. It's an unusual name, that's all.
4: I don't want you to think I'm out of my mind, though I very nearly am. But I've got 5 hours to go. Just 5 hours. At the end of that time, either I'll have won $25,000 or else...
3: Or else?
4: Or else I'll be dead.
3: You know, I wish I'd kept you away from this boat.
4: Well, there's nothing to get alarmed about. For you. I can't tell you much, but I had to tell somebody that or I'd have started yelling. There's just one other thing.
3: Is there?
4: In these places, they've usually got little dim-lighted rooms along the way.
3: Yes.
4: Exhibits.
3: And things.
4: Yes. Well... When we come to one, I'm going to get out of this boat and hide there. Just don't get alarmed, and don't tell anybody when you go out.
3: But why should you do that?
4: I think I see a light ahead.
3: There is a light, but...
4: Dim, too. That's all for the good. It's... Yes? We're coming around the corner. Look, I'm going to have company when I get off. A waxed dead man on a pile of straw. Oh, I hope I can stand these noises. Goodbye, Betty Andrews. I wish we'd met at a different time.
5: Mind the boat.
4: Here, what are you doing?
5: Getting out, too.
4: Don't be an idiot. What's the idea?
3: You need looking after, Mr. Pendrell. And if we must hide, I suppose this is as good a place as any.
4: I won't have it.
3: Quick, quick. There'll be more boats along. Over behind that dead man on the straw. He'll hide us. Hurry.
4: Well...
3: Now, Mr. Pendrell, in the queerest place I ever get into, please tell me what this is all about.
4: I can't tell you.
3: You said it yourself. If you don't tell somebody, you'll go crazy.
4: Maybe you're right. It's against the strict terms of the bet. But this is the last day. And I tell you, I can't hold out any longer.
3: Lower your voice. Is the boat coming?
4: I wonder if you ever heard of my stepfather, John Destry.
3: Yes.
4: I imagine everybody has. He's a millionaire, and I'm not. I'm just a chemist, an analytical chemist. Not very successful. So if I'd had time, if I'd had money, I might have worked out a process that would have... Well, I think it would have helped in the war.
3: But he's got money.
4: Yes, he's got money. Well, my mother died years ago. This Destry's a big, white-haired, fine-looking fella. You'd think butter wouldn't melt in his mouth. He's got an apartment in the East 60s. Secretary, I never met her. Valet, cook, that kind of thing. Well, he used to invite me there. I wouldn't go. Then he got hold of a book I had to have. A German work on chemicals. So I went. After dinner in that study of his, over the brandy...

0: Oh, my dear Robert, you're quite welcome to the book. Don't mention it. Oh, what do you think of this brandy, by the way?
1: It's excellent, thanks.
0: Yes, I thought you'd like it. And now that we're all relaxed, comfortable after dinner, tell me something.
1: Yes, Mr. Destry?
0: You hate me, don't you?
1: Frankly, I do. And always have.
0: Good. Then you'll be relieved to hear I've always felt the same about you. But tell me something else. Did you ever know me to break my word?
1: No, I never did. I'll give you that.
0: I asked you, Robert, because I want to make a little bet with you. That is, if you have the nerve, which I doubt.
1: Well, I'm afraid I can't afford to make bets.
0: You were always careless with money, Robert. Well, I've been thrifty. I saw that when your mother was alive. But you can afford to make this bet. Look here, in my desk.
1: Well?
0: $25,000, Robert. $25,000 in five $100 bills.
1: And what would I have to bet against that?
0: Your life.
1: What? My life?
0: There's the money in the drawer. Look at it. What wouldn't you give for that money? What wouldn't you give to have it for this precious work of yours that you're so fond of and that you've failed in miserably?
1: So far I've failed, yes.
0: Oh, I've had a fairly good life as lives go. My heart isn't as good as it might be, but the doctors say I'll last a little while yet. But before I go, there's one pleasure, one little exquisite thrill for me to experience. I want to commit a murder. Yes, I said a murder. My bet is that I can kill you within 6 months, and that you can't stop me. And that I'll never be punished for it. What do you say? Yes or no?
1: I believe you mean that.
0: Of course I mean it.
1: And just how would you propose to kill me?
0: Ah, that would be telling.
1: You know, if I had time to think this thing over...
0: There's no thinking it over. Now, yes or no?
1: Yes.
0: You must need the money badly, Robert.
1: I do need it. But oddly enough, Mr. Destry, that isn't why I'm doing this.
0: No?
1: No. I want to show you can't play the Lord Almighty and get away with it.
0: Are you challenging me?
1: Yes.
0: You don't think I can do it?
1: I know you can't.
0: We mustn't get excited, Robert. There will be conditions to the bet, you understand?
1: What conditions?
0: First of all, you'll never mention this matter to anyone.
1: All right. That seems fair enough.
0: You'll remain within the city limits of New York for 6 months. You'll spend at least 1 hour of every day walking the open streets alone.
1: All right.
0: You'll spend at least 1 hour every evening in your own room alone. I may come to see you, or I may not.
1: Trying to scare me already, are you?
0: Finally, you'll write out a little note and give it to me. There's pen and paper on the desk in front of you. Write it now.
1: Let's hear what I have to write before I do anything like that.
0: You will write, I am a failure.
1: You can't stop harping on that, can you?
0: I am a failure, and this was the only way out. I wouldn't have done it otherwise.
1: A suicide note?
0: Yes. I intend to use it when I, operate.
1: And if I won't write it?
0: Ooh. Then there's no bet.
1: All right, I'll do it.
0: It's now, 9 o'clock on the night of January the 10th. If you're alive and not in a madhouse...
1: Does that go into the bargain, too?
0: Yes. At 9 o'clock on the night of June 10th, given those conditions, you will receive $25,000. Can't you hear the dice rattle, Robert? You're playing with death now.
1: I know it.
0: Aren't you going to finish your brandy?
1: No, thank you.
0: Oh, then pour it back into the decanter. You heard me. Pour it back into the decanter. If you were as careful as I am, you wouldn't be where you are now. That's right. Always be thrifty. I can promise you, by the way, that you'll always be perfectly safe as long as you're in this apartment. But that's the only concession I make. I notice your hands are steady at the moment. I wonder what they'll be like a month from now.

0: So you were fool enough to make a bet with John Vestry.
1: Listen, Betty. I want to tell you what else happened the same night. I got on a Fifth Avenue bus and started to look through that book that Destry gave me. It was a book that I wanted about poisons. Well, just as I opened it, I felt something sharp prick my fingers. I looked down, and my hands were covered with blood. He had sewn safety razor blades in a line down the inside edge of the cover.
0: Oh, no.
1: Yeah. A little white card fell out of the book, and I read it. It said, "See how easy it is to take you off guard? Those razor blades aren't poisoned, but they might have been. Take warning." Betty, that was 6 months ago. 6 months less 5 hours of careful, refined torture. And now, I've got only 5 hours to go.
0: What's he done in the meantime?
1: Nothing.
0: Nothing? I don't understand.
1: Nothing at all. That's the cleverness of it. He's left me waiting, waiting, waiting.
0: Expecting something.
1: Expecting it every hour of the day or night. Once at the laboratory where I work, I opened a box that I thought was from a chemical supply house. And a Mexican tarantula, one of those furry spiders about as big as your fist, ran out across my hand.
0: Oh.
1: It was a toy tarantula. He enclosed a card, asking whether I didn't admire it.
0: Bob, this can't go on.
1: I used to think I didn't have a nerve in my body. I could hold a test tube at arm's length absolutely steady for minutes at a time. Now look at me.
0: Don't, please, don't.
1: But the waiting's almost over now. Walking the streets, wondering who's behind you. Sitting alone at night, listening for every step on the stair. He's got very little time left now, and he's got to do something. The question is, what's he going to do?
0: Well, maybe he doesn't mean it. Maybe he's only doing it to scare you.
1: And lose all that money? Oh, you don't know my stepfather.
0: Listen.
1: Huh? I don't hear anything.
0: That's just it. There's no sound of running water. The boats have stopped.
1: Then we're all by ourselves in here. Or with him.
0: Yes.
1: Oh, Lord, how I wish I hadn't gotten you into this.
0: Oh, I'm all right. Or at least I think I am.
1: I thought I saw him in the crowd outside, but I couldn't be sure. I'm seeing him everywhere.
0: Now, Bob, just a minute. Just tell me one more thing. Did you ever see Mr. Destry, I mean face to face, after that first night?
1: Oh, many times.
0: He came to see you?
1: He came to my laboratory once, yes, but mostly I went to see him. And why? Because it was the only place in the world I could feel safe.
0: He's promised that nothing should happen to you while you were in his apartment.
1: Don't you see it was part of the torture? Night after night he'd invite me, and I'd go right up until last night. Last night, we were in that study of his with the devil masks on the walls, and he was sitting behind the big mahogany desk.

0: My dear Robert, I'm pleased and even touched to have you here on the last night before you,
1: Why don't you say die and get it over with?
0: Oh, well, let's not say die.
1: No?
0: The clergy contend that we never die. We only change. No. Now, let that be a consolation for you. Must you be going so early?
1: There's that 1 hour at home rule to our bet, if you remember.
0: I remember. You're keeping to the rule.
1: Yes, and I mean to beat you at this if it's the last thing I ever do.
0: The last thing I ever do? That's an unfortunate choice of phrase, Robert. My boy, you haven't a chance. Something's going to happen to you within the next 24 hours when you least expect it.
1: Will you answer me one question?
0: If I choose.
1: Have you decided how you mean to kill me?
0: I decided that 6 months ago.
1: And you still think you can get away with it?
0: It's a method which has never been known to fail. I give you my word of honor on that.
1: Is it sudden?
0: Yes, and no. Wouldn't you like to know what it is?
1: Good night, Mr. Destry. I think I'd better be leaving.
0: No, my dear boy, you mustn't go yet. Sit down. Pour yourself a glass of brandy.
1: No, thanks.
0: Then perhaps you wouldn't mind pouring me a little. My doctor allows brandy, though I'm forbidden spirits. I notice your hands are shaking quite a good deal. They weren't like that 6 months ago, were they? No. You were full of confidence then.
1: Oh.
0: And it grieves me to see you waste tobacco by lighting a cigarette and putting it out immediately.
1: Oh, it's no use lying to you. But I'm going to beat you just the same.
0: You wouldn't like to back out now?
1: After what I've been through?
0: You'd still have your life.
1: I'll keep it, thanks.
0: That's very unwise of you, Robert. Still, you must decide. Oh, I was expecting my secretary a little later to dictate some letters. But now, I think I'll leave her a message that I've gone to bed and turn in myself. Tomorrow is likely to prove an interesting day for both of us. Here's your hat. Here's your briefcase. And let me wish you a fond, peaceful, and happy good night.

0: That was last night, Betty. I said I had 5 hours to go.
1: It's less than 4 hours now.
0: If I can keep away from the old devil until 9 o'clock.
1: I wish those boats would start running again.
0: Why?
1: Because it's almost as spooky in here as a real old mill.
0: I know.
1: Even that wax dummy on the straw. Any minute now,
0: you're expecting to see him move? So am I.
1: Now, don't stand up.
0: It doesn't matter. If the boats aren't running, we can hear anybody who comes along.
1: I hope so.
0: Do you think Destry's got in?
1: Bobby can't have got in. He can't even be here.
0: Why not?
1: Because Mr. Destry told me...
0: Mr. Destry told you?
1: I'm his secretary.
0: You know, Betty Andrews, I'm sorry it was you who did this.
1: Did what?
0: You can't guess, can you?
1: Oh, Bob, I didn't come here to trap you or spy on you. If that's what you're thinking, I swear I didn't.
0: No. You only got me to tell you the whole story and lose my bet.
1: I haven't heard a single word you said. Bob, please believe that.
0: He didn't send you here, of course.
1: No, no.
0: And of course you never saw me at his apartment last night.
1: No, I swear I didn't. I got there late. He'd gone to bed. I didn't even take off my hat or gloves before I left again. Don't you understand, Bob? I hate him, too. I want to see you beat him. You've got to beat him.
0: You mean that?
1: Look at me and see if I mean it.
0: Betty, I almost believe you.
1: You must believe me. And?
0: Anything else?
1: We better hide behind that dead man in a hurry. Those boats have started up again.
0: I wish I could tell you, Betty, what that means to me.
1: Come on, hurry.
2: Wait a minute, you two. But stay just where you are.
0: Where's that voice coming from?
1: Along the tunnel, I think.
0: But it's not Destry's voice.
1: No, it's a man standing up in a boat. He's coming around the corner. I can see him now. Hurry.
2: The old haunted mill, eh? My golly, if this ain't some place to make a pinch, I never heard of one.
0: What do you mean? Make a pinch?
2: Just what I said. Your name, Robert Penderel?
0: Yes. Who are you and what do you want?
2: Police headquarters. You're to come along with me. I want to see you over in New York.
1: About what?
2: I wouldn't know, lady, but it might be about the murder of John Destry.
1: Oh, no!
0: Did you say the murder of John Destry?
2: That's right. Somebody poisoned him last night with mercury cyanide. I wouldn't have got you at all, maybe, if the barker outside there hadn't thought the cops were after you to start with.
0: Betty.
1: Yes, Bob?
0: He's beaten me.
1: He hasn't beaten you.
0: Oh, yes, he has. And I know now the weapon Destry was going to use in killing me.
1: What weapon?
0: It never fails. The electric chair.
1: You mustn't talk like that.
0: Don't you see? He never once intended to kill me in the way I thought.
2: Are you coming quietly, Mr. Pendle?
1: Just a minute.
0: He's poisoned himself. But he's left evidence to show I did it. He's killing me the worst way possible. He's won the bet. The money doesn't matter now. If I'm in the death house for murder, what use have I got for all the money in the world?

0: pleasure to meet you, Inspector. It's a pleasure to be safe again.
1: I've had you brought here to my office for a little quiet talk. You're in a jam, son, and I want you to realize how bad it is.
0: You think I don't realize it?
1: John Destry was poisoned with mercury cyanide administered in a glass of brandy.
0: And only my fingerprints were on the glass besides his own. I can guess.
1: Mr. Destry's body was found this morning lying behind the desk in the study. There was an empty glass with traces of brandy and cyanide. Now, we haven't had the full autopsy report, but the smell of that stuff is pretty distinctive. They tell me you're a chemist, Mr. Penderell.
0: That's right.
1: The boys find that 8 grains of mercury cyanide are missing from your laboratory.
0: Where he visited me a month ago.
1: And in your briefcase, which you took away from his apartment last night...
0: He handed it to me. I remember.
1: We found over $1,000 in cash. Now, take a look at this note. Huh? You ever see it before?
0: Well, yes. I wrote it.
1: You admit that?
0: Yes, yes, yes.
1: It says... I was a failure, and this was the only way out. I wouldn't have done it otherwise.
0: Where did you find it?
1: Torn up in little bits. You started to write a confession, and then you couldn't face the consequences. But you shouldn't have left the pieces behind. You're infamous, my boy. Unless...
0: Unless what?
1: Now, if you'd like to confess here and now, and maybe we did a little deal about second-degree murder...
0: Oh, Inspector, why bother to string me along?
1: How do you mean, string you along?
0: There's no second-degree murder on a poison charge. It's the death house or nothing. He saw to that.
1: It's too bad you had to go and kill him, son. Didn't you know he had an aneurysm?
0: A what?
1: Fatal heart disease.
0: He said that he had heart trouble, but...
1: Heart trouble? His doctor says he couldn't have lived 8 or 10 months anyway. And you might have got something in the will.
0: So that's why he did it.
1: Did what?
0: Killed himself.
1: You still stick to that crazy story you told the boys?
0: He's going to kill me, isn't he? With 3,000 volts of electricity.
2: Inspector Mullen.
1: What are you doing here, Sergeant? Didn't I say I wasn't to be disturbed?
2: All the same, Inspector. I thought I'd better do it. There's a young lady here, a Miss Betty Andrews. I think you'd better see her.
1: I'll see her when I'm good and ready.
2: And I think you'd better see her, Inspector. We've just heard from Mr. Destry's lawyer.
1: Well?
2: He said that that young fellow there, Mr. Penderell... inherits $25,000 in Mr. Destry's new will.
1: Did you hear that, son? Do you see what you'd have gotten if you hadn't gone and killed him?
0: He was keeping his promise, that's all. And a fine lot of good it'll do me now.
2: But look, Inspector, I've just talked to the medical examiner, and he says there's no poison in Mr. Destry's body.
1: Say that again?
2: There's no poison in the old man's body.
1: Somebody's kidding you. An empty glass with the smell of mercury cyanide and a dead man with a congested face behind the mask? What did kill him then?
2: Well, if you'd like to listen to Miss Andrews, Inspector, she's right here now.
3: I think you'd better listen, Inspector. I've been trying to tell you all afternoon.
1: Go ahead, Miss Andrews.
3: I've been over and over it. But until they got the medical report, nobody would listen.
1: Can you tell us what killed John Destry?
3: Yes. Poison killed him.
1: But the sergeant's just been saying there was no poison in the body.
3: Inspector, will you listen? I was at Mr. Destry's apartment late last night.
1: Well, so what? You didn't kill him, did you?
3: The servant said he'd gone to bed. So I looked into the study to see if there were any instructions.
1: Was Mr. Destry dead then?
3: I don't know. I couldn't see his body because it was hidden behind the desk. I didn't even learn he was dead until late this afternoon. But I did see a full glass of brandy.
1: A full glass, did you say?
3: Yes. So I picked up the glass and poured the brandy back into the decanter. That's what he always made us do. And I didn't leave any fingerprints because I was still wearing my gloves. And that was the same glass you later found empty.
1: But you still are not telling us what was the poison that killed John Destry.
3: It was the poison in his own system. He worked out this plot to convict Bob Penderell. Only just as he stretched out his hand to drink the cyanide...
0: Inspector, I think I see it. It was his last great hour. He couldn't resist such gloating as he'd never known before.
3: That's it. His heart wouldn't stand it, and he fell dead behind the desk. And I think, if you study the expression on his face, you'll find he died laughing.

John Destry was played by Nicholas Joy. And in supporting roles were Ted DeCorsia and Charles Slattery. Again next Tuesday at 9:30 p.m. Eastern Wartime, a story dedicated to the thrill of the nighttime, the hushed voice, and the prowling step. Another adventure in suspense. William Spear, the producer, Mark Sloab, the director in the absence of John Dietz, and John Dixon Carr, the author, are collaborators on

And so ends Will You Make a Bet with Death. Tonight's story of suspense. The part of Bob Pendrell was played by Michael Fitzmaurice. Betty was played by Leslie Woods.

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16: This is the man in black, here to introduce this weekly half hour of Suspense. Tonight from Hollywood, we bring you in a dramatic role and in a character different from those you are accustomed to seeing him portray, Mr. Charles Ruggles. But before we raise the curtain on this evening's suspense play, here is a message from your host, the Roma Wine Company of Fresno, California.
14: Distance lends enchantment, says the old proverb, and it seems borne out in this little episode that we might see taking place at the smart and handsome Pan American Club, Havana, Cuba. An American visitor is amazed that his Cuban host can picture the marvelous climate and rich, fruitful soil of California without ever having been there. But the Cuban responds, "One sip alone of wonderful Roma wine tells me all that. Only true perfection of climate and soil could produce the perfection of your splendid California wine, Roma wine." That's so. And as Roma wines become available to wine connoisseurs of more and more lands, the chorus of praise grows for the truly superb quality of these good Roma wines. No wonder, then, these wine experts of other lands are so eager to import Roma wines, no matter what the distance is from our own California. And no wonder, too, that these taste-delighting Roma wines, with no import duty to pay and without expensive shipping charges added to their cost here, are America's largest selling wines. With such richly rewarding enjoyment within your reach, why not get acquainted with your favorites among Roma wine's many different delightful wine types? Remember the name, R-O-M-A, Roma wine, made in California for enjoyment throughout the world.
16: And now with Dorothy L. Sayers' story, Suspicion, and with the performance of Charles Ruggles as Mr. Hubert Mummery, Roma wines again hope to keep you in suspense. Mr. Mummery took the morning train down to business, as he always did. He opened the door of his office, much as he always opened it, and saw his partner, Brooks, sitting at his desk, as he always sat. And the world seemed perfectly orderly and dependable and sane. And then it began, very simply, out of a few chance remarks. The terror took shape and grew, until it was a black mountain of fear and suspicion.
17: Morning, Mummery. Pleasant morning, huh?
18: Yeah? Oh, quite.
17: I've been looking through some bank accounts. I've an idea they're trying to put us off until... Hubert Mummery, what's the matter with you?
18: Yeah, with me?
17: You gave me a start. Why, man, you're as white as a sheet.
18: Oh, am I? Well, I'm not feeling quite myself this morning. Breakfast didn't agree with me. Didn't agree with me at all.
17: Well, you'd better look after yourself. We're none of us as young as we once were.
18: You know? Yeah, always had a beastly stomach, always.
17: Well, I can't remember you having an attack like this in years, Mummery. That new missus of yours giving you proper food? Good, mild, digestible things?
18: No, I'm afraid Ethel knows nothing at all about a kitchen.
17: Well, that's what you get for marrying a girl without showing it to a friend. I'm doing it in such a rush, 10-day courtship, and at your age, Mummery.
18: Well, you'll see why when you meet her. Besides, it doesn't matter in the least. After all, I was a bachelor up until a few weeks ago and rather used to taking care of myself, you know.
17: Oh, my dear man, you're not telling me that you manage the household.
18: Oh, hardly. No need for that. We've engaged a housekeeper who's a gem, really. Capable, motherly soul named Sutton. Ethel's delighted with her, and so am I. Hmm. Exceptional cook and all that.
17: Well, that's excellent. We can all do that sort of thing, you know. I say you better take it easy and keep off your feet today. A man's health comes first, you know.
18: Thanks. I'll be all right. I took one of my tablets on the train.
17: Well, if you need anything, you let me know, huh?
18: Yes.
17: Oh, by the way, Mummery, I suppose your wife doesn't know another of those cooking gems, does she?
18: Well, I don't know. They aren't so easy to find nowadays. Don't tell me your cook is leaving you.
17: Oh, good Lord, Lord. No. Perish the thought. It's for the Phillipsons. Their girl is getting married.
18: Yeah, well, always said marriage is the graveyard of good cooks.
17: Positively. You know, I think it should be a criminal offense for cooks to feel the mating urge. Leaves a family high and dry.
18: Yes.
17: You know, I said to Phillipson, "You mind what you're doing," I said. "You get somebody you know something about, or you may find yourself landed with this poisoning woman." What's her name? Mrs. Andrews? Carolyn Andrews? I don't want to be sending wreaths to your funeral yet a while, I said.
18: Now, wasn't that a dreadful thing, though, that Andrews case? Ethel read some of it to me out of the newspapers. My, gave me the cold horrors.
17: Oh, it's a disgrace, I call it. Three people dead of poisoning, falling ill one by one, gradually getting worse and worse, and suddenly dying off like flies after a month or so of her cooking.
18: Man.
17: And all the police say is they think she's hanging around the neighborhood and may seek employment as a cook. As a cook. Now, I ask you, puts us all in the shadow of the grave, doesn't it?
18: Well, rather.
17: Well, it's only to be hoped that they'll catch this charming Mrs. Andrews before she tries her arsenic seasoning on somebody else. And that's why I told Phillipson to be careful about hiring a strange woman.
18: Well, quite right, too. One can't be too careful about a thing like that. I'll ask Sutton if she knows of another cook as good as she is. You won't need worry about anyone she recommends.
17: Oh, excellent. I suppose she's worked for the right sort of people, Mama.
18: Right sort? Well, I imagine so. I don't know.
17: Well, didn't she bring references?
18: Why, yes, she did. A great pile of them. Glowing ones, too. But I don't know. Ethel and I were so glad to get someone that we haven't bothered to look them up, really.
17: Well, it's 10:30. I must get back to work. Would you mind dictating a few letters, Mummery? Mm. Some dunners? I do it, but I've some bills to get out in the next room.
18: All right, I'm glad to.
17: Well, I'll have Penny take them down. Miss Penny, will you step in here a moment, please?
19: Coming, Mr. Brooks.
17: Now, don't exert yourself, old man, because... Oh, Penny, Mr. Mummery will give you some letters for our forgetful customers.
19: Yes, sir.
17: And I'll be in the next office if I'm needed, Mummery. And do ask that sterling cook of yours to find someone for poor Phillipson, eh?
18: I'll speak to Sutton as soon as I get home.
17: Good man.
19: You're looking a bit pale this morning, Mr. Mummery.
18: Yes, I know. Let's get down to the letters, Penny, shall we?
19: Yes, sir.
18: Dear sirs, unless payment on your account is immediately forthcoming, we must institute proceedings which...
19: Yes, sir. Which, sir?
18: I was thinking. Wonderfully clever how that Mrs. Andrews manages to get positions with respectable families.
19: Wasn't nothing so clever about the last one, sir.
18: No?
19: No. She brought plenty of references. Glowing ones, too, the paper said.
18: Where in the world would such a woman come by honest references?
19: Oh, there wasn't no question of their honesty, Mr. Mummery.
18: What do you mean by that?
19: Oh, the poor deceased family were so glad to get someone that they never even bothered to look them up.
18: Oh.
19: Why, whatever is the matter, sir? Have I said something that I shouldn't...
18: No. I'm going to go home, Miss Penny. I don't feel well. Not at all well.
16: On the homeward-bound train, Mr. Mummery's mind kept up a continual flow of discomforting thoughts. Those references of Sutton's. How did he know, after all? Yes, Brooks was quite right. One can't be too careful. Be sure you get someone you know something about, or you may find yourself landed with this poisoning woman, this Mrs. Andrews. The pain in Mr. Mummery's stomach gave a sudden twinge. He gripped the edge of his seat. He had eaten too quickly. His breakfast had been too heavy. He must speak to Ethel about Sutton. Sutton! As he walked up the quiet street of the remote little country town, the well-known familiar landmarks looked somehow strange and menacing. He reached the house, walked up the path, and then something drew him round toward the back. Somehow, despite himself, he found himself opening the screen door of Sutton's kitchen. Miss Sutton!
3: Oh, look, sir. You did give me a turn, Mr. Mummery. I was so taken up waiting for the potatoes to boil that I didn't hear the front door go at all, sir.
18: Well, I used my key, Sutton. Where is Mrs. Mummery?
3: Oh, the poor dear was feeling a bit sickish after breakfast this morning, and I might have lied down for a bit. She was looking so poorly.
18: Ethel's sick? Ethel's never sick. I don't understand.
3: Oh, it was working about too much that done it, if you ask me. I told her to go light with it, but she's that restless she can't abide to be doing nothing.
18: Where is she now?
3: Well, that young Mr. Welbeck called by to get some flowers she promised his mother, and he cheered her up a bit. She needed cheering, too, by the look of her poor lamb.
18: Where are they, Sutton?
3: They're having their tea in the garden. She's a deal better than she was, sir. A deal better.
18: Well, I'm glad of that. I'll step out and have a word with her.
3: Oh, Mr. Mummery.
18: Yes?
3: Before you go, I'd
20: like to show you what I got for your dinner.
21: But I...
20: Just a moment, Mr. Mumry, sir. There. Have a look at that now.
21: That steak and kidney pie, isn't it?
20: You'll find it beautiful and light, sir. It's made with butter, it is. So you'll have no trouble at all digesting it.
21: No, well, very good.
20: And it's seasoned something wonderful.
21: Yes, I'm sure it's excellent. Well, I'll wander out and see Mrs. Mumry now, if you don't mind.
20: Oh, by all means, sir. And try to get up a good appetite for your dinner, won't you, Mr. Mumry, sir?
21: Yeah, I'll do my best. Thank you, certainly. Ethel. Oh, Ethel.
22: Who's that?
21: It's I, Tiddlywinks, Hubert.
22: Oh, I wasn't expecting you so early.
21: Oh, well, I quit before time. I didn't startle you, did I, Pet?
22: Yes, you did.
21: I'm sorry,
22: I thought something was wrong. I don't like to be startled.
23: Hello, Mumry.
21: Well, hello, Welbeck. I didn't see you. How are you?
23: Oh, I'm all right, thanks. But I'm afraid I found Ethel feeling rather badly.
21: Yes, Sutton told me. Are you better now, dearest?
22: I'm feeling dreadfully upset. Unsteady. I suppose I'll be all right by morning. Do sit down and have your tea, Hubert.
21: Well, thank you. I need it.
23: Biscuit?
21: Are they good?
23: Melt in your mouth. I'd devour the lot if I didn't have to be getting home to dinner.
21: Oh, you're leaving?
23: I must. Mother's waiting.
22: I'll have the gardener wrap her flowers. Give them to
23: me. Oh, no, don't bother.
22: Oh, no bother at all. Heaven knows he's paid enough for puttering about. Thomas! Thomas!
24: Coming, ma'am.
22: Is the tea still warm, dear?
21: Just right, thanks.
24: You was calling me, Mrs. Mummery?
22: Oh, Thomas, will you please wrap these flowers for me and bring them into the house?
24: Righto, ma'am.
22: I'll take Mr. Welbeck to the door. Oh, no, don't bother to get up, dear. Just tell Mr. Welbeck goodbye and finish your tea like a good boy.
24: Oh, yes, indeed. Get to
21: see. Well, do come and see us soon again, won't you, Welbeck?
23: Love to. But I can't leave Mother alone very often. She's extremely nervous lately. Terribly so.
21: Oh, that's too bad.
23: She's not really been herself since that Andrews poisoning business started in the newspapers. Alarmed her more than you believe.
21: Yes, well, it's rather unnerved everyone, if you ask me. I do hope they catch her soon.
23: They may.
22: What do you mean?
23: There were a couple of blokes from Scotland Yard in the village this morning. Rumor is they've got a new line on Mrs. Andrews. It's time they had. Think of it. That fiend has been on the loose for, well, let's see now. Exactly 1, 2, 3, 4. Yes, almost 4 weeks to the day.
22: I'd rather not think about it, if no one minds.
21: You're quite right, my dear. Let's not.
22: Let's not. I have too many other things on my mind. Oh, by the way, Hubert.
21: Hmm?
22: I forgot to tell you to bring some cash home from the city with you today.
21: I know you did, Diddlywings, but I remembered it all by myself.
22: Oh, a good thing, too. The greengrocer had a rather glum look on his face this morning.
21: Well, we'll be able to stare him in the eye tomorrow.
22: And then there's Sutton's salary.
21: Hmm? Well, I'm not sure I brought enough for that.
22: Oh, that's too bad. I do so want to be prompt with her.
21: Prompt?
22: Yes, dear. Sutton's been with us exactly 1 month tonight.
23: I must drop along now. See you soon again, Mummery. I say thanks for the tea.
22: Hubert, what's the matter? Mr. Welbeck said thanks for tea. Didn't you hear?
21: Yes. Oh, I'm sorry.
22: You seem so far away, dear.
21: No, not at all, not at all. I was a bit tired, I suppose.
23: Let the old gent rest his weary bones.
22: He's worked much too hard lately. Come along, Mr. Welbeck. I'll do the honors for the family.
23: Coming.
21: 4 weeks. Exactly 1 month.
24: Oh, sir, the missus wanted some zinnias for the bouquet, and I just found a little patch in the back beard. I thought they...
21: Thomas, do we have any old newspapers about?
24: Old newspapers? Hmm. Why, yes, sir. There's a stack of them in the greenhouse. I was just going down to get some to wrap up this bouquet. What would you be needing them for, sir?
21: I want to look up some photographs, Thomas.
24: Photographs? Of who, sir?
21: Of Mrs. Andrews.
24: Here they be, sir. They go back about 20 days, these do. I always take them out of the kitchen when the cook has finished with them.
21: I see. Now let's have them, Thomas. Now then. June 15th. June 5th. Yes, that was just about the time. Should be an article about Mrs. Carolyn Andrews in this one. Of course, she'll have managed to change her appearance, but there should be a resemblance. Now, let's see. Ought to be about on... Thomas.
24: Yes, sir?
21: Where did you say you got these papers?
24: Out of the kitchen, sir. Why, what is it, Mr. Mummery?
21: Somebody's been through them with the scissors, Thomas.
23: Every line about the Andrews case has been clipped out. Every line.
0: Mr. Mummery, sir.
23: No, now look for yourself. There.
24: But I don't understand it, do you, sir?
23: I'm afraid to try, Thomas. Are there any more papers about?
24: There's a few more under the shelf where I keep them. Out. Botheration. Look at that. Meddlers. That's what they are. Meddling with my things.
23: Don't waste time with that now, Thomas.
24: But look at it, sir. All spilled and wasted. It costs good money, too.
23: Well, all right. We'll buy more of whatever it is.
24: Only a bit left. And it ain't so easy to get, I'll tell you. It's just about the best weed killer there is. Them weeds just fold up and die the minute it touches them. If somebody hadn't tampered with the stopper, there wouldn't have been a drop lost.
23: Thomas.
24: Yes, sir?
23: Let me see that can.
24: Yes, sir.
23: Arsenical weed killer. Contains arsenic. Deadly poison.
24: Stopper was loose, sir. Somebody had it out. I never leaves like that. Nothing like that.
23: Thomas.
24: Yes, sir. Good Lord, Mr. Mummery, what is it, sir?
23: I don't think I should have had that tea, Thomas.
24: Oh, I'll call the missus.
23: No. You mustn't alarm her, whatever you do. Don't alarm her. She's not to be excited. But get to the phone and call Dr. Maysby. I'm ill, Thomas. Tell him I'm terribly ill.

0: How is he, Dr. Mingsby? How is he?
1: Now then, Mrs. Mummery, he's not so bad as all that. He's really far better than he was last night. Decidedly, yes. The patient is somewhat improved, aren't you, Mummery?
2: Well, I'm feeling quite all right, Ethel. I shouldn't be surprised if I lived after all.
0: My poor darling, you gave me such a fright.
2: Did I?
1: Little wonder. Symptoms were rather alarming.
0: Whatever on earth could it have been, Dr. Mingsby? He was suffering so dreadfully last night. Of course, those powders you gave him quieted him a bit, but he did seem to be in such agony.
1: Well, I really can't say precisely what it was. I could pretend to know, but frankly, I don't, Mrs. Mummery. I haven't the proper equipment here for a real diagnosis, but I'd venture an old-fashioned, non-scientific guess that it was a touch of common garden ptomaine.
2: Yes, that's what it was, Ethel. I'm sure of it.
1: Tomorrow or next day, when he's quite well, mind you, I'd like to have him come down to the office and Berwick's for a thorough examination.
0: Do you hear that, dear? You must make him promise to come, Doctor. He's so very careless about himself.
1: He'll come. This episode gave him a bit of a start, I think. Nothing like a touch of ptomaine to make a man health conscious, eh, Mummery?
2: Well, you're right, Doctor. You'll see me very soon, I promise.
1: Excellent. And until then, you just continue the powders I gave you, one every hour.
2: Yes, Doctor.
1: And no solid foods. Have that cook of yours make you a nice strong broth of some kind.
2: What?
1: And above all, stay in bed for the next 24 hours.
0: I'll see to that, Dr. Mingsby.
1: I'm depending on you, Mrs. Mummery. And now, if you'll tell me where you put my hat...
0: Well, I'll get it for you.
1: Oh, you needn't trouble. If you'll just tell
0: me... Oh, no trouble at all. It's out on the stand porch.
1: So, Mummery, do try to take better care of yourself from now on, huh? We'll need to make Ethel a widow before our time.
2: Well, I'll do my best not to. Dr. Mingsby.
1: What's that, Mummery?
2: Listen to me. I haven't time to explain now.
1: What are you talking about?
2: Keep your voice down, man. I don't want to frighten Ethel, but there's something very strange going on in this house.
1: You aren't delirious, are
2: you? I may need your help soon. I'll phone you sometime today as soon as I can do it without alarming Ethel. Oh, she wouldn't be able to sleep for weeks if she had any inkling of what's going on.
1: You aren't imagining things, are you?
2: No, listen, Mingsby. Last night, before I took sick, I found...
3: Oh, I beg pardon, sir.
2: Well, Sutton?
1: Yes, Sutton, what is it?
3: Mrs. Mummery sent me to tell you that your chauffeur's brought the car round, sir.
1: Oh, yes, good. I'll be getting along now, I think.
3: Oh, sir, if I'm not being too inquisitive, sir, how is the patient this morning?
1: Why, he's much better, Sutton, but he had a rather grim session of it, just the same.
3: Oh, that's dreadful, ain't it, sir? We'll have to take better care of him, won't we, sir? Much better care.

0: Tramping around my greenhouse, will they now? Upsetting my things. Oh, will they now? Not much they won't. I'll put a lock on this door that...
1: Thomas.
0: Who's that? Why, Mr. Mummer, shh. You ain't supposed to be up and about, are you? You're supposed to be in your bed, ain't you, sir?
1: I want to get those papers we were looking at yesterday, Thomas.
0: Does the missus know you're walking around out here? Sir, I'll be bound the missus
1: we'll
0: don't...
1: keep this a secret from the missus, Thomas.
0: You'll get your death, Mr. Mummery.
1: If I lie upstairs in bed all day, the whole Mummery family will get its death. Now, where are those papers?
0: Well, they're just inside the door there, where you left them, sir. Just inside the door.
1: Now, let's see. Now, where was it?
0: Right about there, sir.
1: No, it wasn't.
0: In a little further... Now, to your left. All right, there they are, sir.
1: Well, if they are, I've been struck blind. There's nothing here but the stone floor and a box of tulip bulbs.
0: You must be wrong, sir.
1: All right, well, come and look and see here.
0: Yes, sir. Mr. Mummery.
1: Well, they're gone.
0: What do you know?
1: I'm not at all sure what I know, but I'm going to find out. You come with me, Thomas.
0: You ought to be in your bed, sir.
1: All right, I ought to be in my bed, sir. Come along, will you?
0: Yes, sir.
1: Where is Sutton?
0: I don't know, sir. Oh, yes, on second thoughts, I do know. I saw her going down to the greengrocer's to pay the bill. When she passed me, I heard her muttering something about not wanting anybody to come prying about her kitchen. The missus is particular.
1: Yeah, doesn't want us in the kitchen, eh? No, I guess not. Well, that's where we're going right now.
0: I don't think she'd like it,
1: no,
0: sir.
1: I'm sure she wouldn't, Thomas. Come along in.
0: All right, sir, if you say to, sir.
1: Now let's see, where could they be?
0: You ain't expecting to find them papers in here, are you, sir?
1: I was, Thomas. Is it possible that I'm mistaken? No, I'm not. Now, where could... The stove. That's where they'd be. That's just where the... Just as I thought. Have a look inside, Thomas. There they are, or what's left of them. Somebody kindled quite a little blaze with your old newspapers, wouldn't you say?
0: Lord, sir, you should have been a detective.
1: Yes, I always rather thought so myself. Well, the papers are done for. By Jove, she's a clever one, all right. Doesn't miss a trick. We're dealing with a very cautious, very thorough woman, Thomas. And I shouldn't be a bit surprised if... Well, are you listening to me? Thomas, what are you staring at?
0: Mr. Mummery, what's that on the windowsill?
1: On the the weed killer. The arsenical weed killer. It's found its way into the kitchen.
0: The stopper's off again, ain't it, sir?
1: Right, the stopper's off and it's nearly empty. Thomas, what's in that pot on the stove?
0: I don't know, sir.
1: Well, look and see.
0: Yes, sir. It's chicken broth, sir. Real strong chicken broth.
1: Good. Here. Now take this empty medicine bottle and get as much broth into it as it'll hold.
0: What for, sir?
1: Just do it, Thomas, please.
0: Yes, sir.
1: That's fine. Now then, get the car out of the garage.
0: Where are we going, sir?
1: We're going to Berwick.
0: But, Mr. Mummery, the doctor...
1: We're going to see the doctor, Thomas, before we're all beyond his help.

0: Sorry to kept you waiting so long, Mummery, but it's quite a lengthy process.
1: Oh, I don't mind the waiting, Doctor. It isn't that, but Ethel's there alone in the house with her, and I want to know.
0: I can tell you now.
1: You've finished?
0: I've analyzed every drop of the contents. Used Marsh's test for arsenic. I'm able to tell you a very definite answer, my boy.
1: What is it, Maisby?
0: Yes.
1: You mean there is arsenic in that broth? And suddenly...
0: I mean that broth is chock full of arsenic. Mrs. Andrews is taking no chances this time. There's enough poison there to kill your entire household.
2: Mr. Mummery, look, you're it in 70, you are. It ain't safe at all, sir.
1: I've got to get home. I've got to get home. Lord knows what's happening there.
2: Oh, Mr. Mummery.
1: Shut up.
3: Ethel is poisoned, dying dead. Ethel is poisoned, dying dead.
2: I patched the front right arm myself, sir, and it's fearful weak it is.
3: Sutton, Mrs. Andrews, Sutton, Mrs. Andrews, Sutton, Mrs. Andrews, Sutton, Mrs. Andrews.
2: Oh, thank the Lord, there's the ass.
1: What's that car doing in front of it? What's it doing there?
2: I don't know, sir.
3: It's happened already. The doctor's there. It's happened already. The doctor's there. It's happened already.
1: The doctor's there.
2: Standing out under the house, Mr. Mummery.
4: Oh, it's my fault. I did it. It's my fault. I left her here. I did it. I killed her.
2: Oh, Mr. Mummery, sir.
4: Oh, Ethel. Ethel. Ethel. Ethel, where is she? Welbeck, what are you doing here?
5: I'm Scotland Yard, Mummery. Easy now, take it easy.
4: Well, where is she? Tell me, I have a right to know.
5: Who is the inspector?
4: I'm Hubert Mummery. Where's my wife?
5: Now try to be calm, Mummery, won't you? That's a good girl.
4: What do you mean? Why are you sitting down here? Is she beyond help?
5: I'm afraid she is, sir.
4: Oh, Lord. Oh. Can I see her?
5: I'm afraid not, Mummery. It'd only be painful.
4: Oh, Lord. But that Mrs. Andrews, though, you've got her. She didn't get away.
5: No, we've got Mrs. Andrews right enough.
4: Oh, Ethel. You see, officer, we've only been married 10 weeks. 10 weeks yesterday, I... Sutton. Sutton.
6: Yes, Mr. Mummery. I'm very sorry about things. Sorry for you, sir.
4: Sorry for me. That's good. Well, it's too late now. Well, take her away. Take her away.
6: Oh, Mr. Mummery, I'm so
4: take
6: sorry.
4: Take her away.
5: You'd better go, Sutton. Go ahead. He's upset, of course. Wants to be alone.
4: Oh, you see, Mrs. Mummery and I were in desperate need of a cook. But it's just as I said to Brooks. One can't be too careful about taking a strange person into the house. Why, I didn't even suspect her until yesterday. I had no idea there were... Go! Are you letting her go? Well, you can't let her go. That's Mrs. Andrews. Don't...
6: Oh, please,
4: this
6: sir.
4: Broth is chock full of arsenic.
6: I didn't have no hand in that broth, sir. It was made while I was at the greengrocer.
4: You can't let her go. Why, this...
6: And I didn't make the tea yesterday, nor your breakfast yesterday morning. So help me, Mr. Mummery, sir. I didn't. You...
4: Ethel. Oh, Ethel, my darling. I thought you were... Oh, are you all right, Ethel? Ethel, dear, what is it?
7: I... overheard what you said you told Brooks about taking a strange person into your house. You were right, you know, Hubert.
4: Well, I don't understand.
5: Ready?
7: Quite.
8: Come along, then.
4: Ethel!
8: Well, not Ethel really, sir. Carolyn would be more like you.
7: Yes. And by the way, you're forgetting a rather important little formality, aren't you?
5: Eh? Oh, yes. Sorry, Mummery. Carolyn Andrews, I arrest you for murder in the name of the king.

0: So closes Suspicion, presented by Roma Wines and starring Charles Ruggles. Tonight's tale of suspense. In just a moment, we will hear again from Mr. Ruggles. First, a message from the sponsor of Suspense.
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0: And now here is Charles Ruggles.
2: 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Well, it was a great pleasure for me to appear on Suspense this evening, and I'll be listening next week, as I hope you will, when Faye Bainter and a distinguished Hollywood cast will be starred. And one more word. As the enemy's desperate resistance grows greater, make sure that our fighting men suffer no lack in their need for more of the weapons of war. Buy more war bonds.
0: Suspense is produced and directed by William Spear. Don't forget then, next Thursday, same time, Faye Bainter and other stars in Suspense.
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0: In Subway, a suspense play produced, edited, and directed for Shenley by William Spear.
3: The subway always gets me. I have to stand back from the edge of the platform when a train's coming in because, well, heights don't bother me or closed-in places or any of those other things that give some people the willies. No. No, with me, it's the subway. The shining tracks and the train roaring in out of the black. But I always make myself stand way back when I'm waiting. That's how it started that night. I instinctively drew back when I saw the gleaming white headlight appear in the tunnel, rushing toward me out of the dark. I made myself draw back. But what I really wanted to do was to throw myself in front of that train. The lights on the shining rails hypnotized me like the gleaming eyes of a snake. I stepped backwards in a panic, but that mob, that 5 o'clock mob, poured in behind me and shoved and pulled me with it. I'd been pushed around all day, and I had this awful cold. And I hated everybody. That's a terrible thing to say, I guess, but that's the way I felt, like committing murder. Oh, I was so tired. So worn out, my feet felt glued to my shoes. And of all the people in the world I didn't want to see, wouldn't that just have to be the night I was shoved right next to Ruth Carney?
4: Paula Stevens! Where have you been keeping yourself? I haven't seen you since the Academy.
3: Hello, Ruth.
4: My favorite actress. What are you doing these days?
3: Oh, nothing. I worked in a drugstore for a while.
4: Drugstore? You haven't deserted the theater, have you?
3: I'm afraid I have.
4: You, with all your talent.
3: Ruth, I can't seem to find anything.
4: But you, of all of us. Well, you can't give up. You were so intense about it. Did you try summer star?
3: Try? Oh, I tried to get on all right, but...
4: Yes, I know. I had to pay for the privilege of appearing in the summer theater. I did the Westport season. Prentice, you know. Oh, it was wonderful fun. And it's well worth it to me to be able to say I'd had professional experience.
3: Well, that's fine. If you can afford it.
4: Oh, it's awful the way you have to have money for everything these days.
3: Yes, it is. Oh, don't get too close to me, Ruth. I have the most awful sore throat.
4: And if you don't have money, you have to have pull, don't you? Oh, and speaking of pull, have you heard about me?
3: No, I haven't.
4: I'm general understudy for Night Laughter. The producer...
3: John C. Whitner?
4: Yes. Yes, he was an old friend of Dad's. He used to come over to dinner when I was little. I'd hear them talk about the theater, and I thought there'd be nothing in the world like being an actress. Such fun. All that glamour and all the sensational parties and everybody...
3: Such fun.
4: And the press...
3: Not the acting. Not the thrill of working at something you wanted to do so much that not doing it makes you not want to live. No. Oh, no. It's such fun. And parties. Wearing expensive suits like the one she had on. Ruth chattered on and I looked at her. The subway stopped. More people got on. Still more. More. It seemed as though they'd never stop getting on. Someone would grab the doors and hold them open, and they kept trying to close them. A fat man chewing a horrible cold cigar stub pushed me still closer to Ruth, and...
5: I'm sorry.
3: I jumped as something sharp stuck into my side. I was puzzled for a moment, and then I remembered the scissors Mother had asked me to get for her. They were very sharp, and they'd ruined my purse. But it didn't make any difference. It was old, like everything else I had. I closed my hand over the scissors and I held them tightly so they wouldn't do any more damage. And then, I don't know why, I found myself staring at Ruth's hat. It was so smart, so expensive, so everything that mine wasn't. I found myself hating Ruth's hat.
4: Well, as I was saying, after Dad died, Mr. Rittner stopped coming over so often. So when I got bored with the academy, I hopped right down to his office and I said, Mr. Rittner, do you remember Henry Connor? Well, I'm his daughter, Ruth. I want to be an actress. Of course, I don't expect big parts right away, but maybe if I could get a walk-on or something. Oh, imagine my nerve, Paula. Saying that to a big producer like John C. Rittner. But anyway, that's what I did. And you know what he said to me?
3: No. No, what did he say to
4: me? He said, Ruth, I admire your spunk. And if you're half as good an actress as your father was a set designer, you'll be all right. And he hired me, just like that.
3: And you're general understudy.
4: That's me. But no one's ever been sick. Confidentially, I'm glad.
3: You're glad?
4: Oh, yes. You see, I've never gotten up in any of the parts like I'm supposed to. If I ever had to go on, actually go on. Oh, I tell you, I get away with murder.
3: Murder? I couldn't look at her face. I didn't even want to look at any of the passenger spaces. And when I raised my eyes, I saw still more faces simpering down at me from advertisements overhead. I hated everybody and everything. I turned and looked outside the windows. The wet, slimy darkness was roaring past like black death. One faulty switch, one obstruction on the tracks could bring it crashing in on all of us. And who'd be the losers? Not Ruth with her silly chatter. Not these other passengers with their tired, blank faces. And not me. Oh, certainly not me. My own tired, blank face was reflected in the window pane, gray and thin. And it didn't seem out of place shimmering in that air of black death just outside.
4: Mr. Rick is a wonderful man, really, Paula. You should meet him. Matter of fact, well, I hadn't meant to tell you this. I didn't want to build your hopes up, but I've told him about you.
3: About me?
4: Yes. You know, I always did think you had loads of talent. So I told him one day, I told him, Mr. Rittner, if anything ever happens to me, I mean, should you decide to give me a real part in your new show, why, don't worry about who General Understudy Night Laughter. I know just the girl, Paula Stevens.
3: Ruth, you told him that?
4: Yes. And if the time ever comes and I have to leave, well, he knows your name and everything. But don't build up your hopes, honey. He hasn't a part for me in the new show.
3: Oh.
4: And as far as anything happening to make me quit, well, there isn't the slightest chance.
3: Envy and hatred welled up so in me that my throat burned like fire. And the fat man with that cigar was leaning against me, and I lashed out like a drowning person.
5: Hey, watch it, lady, watch it.
3: I took it out on him. Who I really wanted to knock out of my way was Ruth. Ruth standing between me and the break I'd dreamed of. Understudy in a hit show. But she had said, well, don't build up your hopes, honey. There isn't the slightest chance. But wasn't there the slightest chance? I thought, the slightest chance of something happening to her. The train started up again, jolted me so that I was thrown sickeningly against Ruth. My fingers were testing the points of the scissors in my bag. No one could see me. We were packed in too solidly. Scissors were sharp and cold and long. Yes, they seemed long enough. I kept my eyes on the dim lights and dirty concrete and tiles of the station we sped through as the train throbbed along uptown. I was holding the scissors as though they were a weapon. I was suddenly sure that at some time or another, scissors had been used as a weapon. The scissors in my bag seemed to grow bigger with an idea. Idea and scissors. Scissors and idea. They were increasing in size. The ache in my throat had gone up into my ears, too. Throbbing. Keeping time with the throbbing of the subway. I looked away from the blackness outside and stared up at the white light of the ceiling. The electric fan overhead was suspended like a spider. Suspended like a spider. Like the spider that was spinning. No, not spinning as a spider should spin, but whirling. Yes, that was it, whirling. Like my brain was whirling. Ruth?
4: Yes?
3: You play on Sundays, don't you?
4: Oh, yeah.
3: No show tonight, then. Ruth, why don't you come home and eat with me? There's just Mother and me. We'll be all alone.
4: Oh, I'd love to, Paula. Frankly, I didn't have anything to look forward to but a boring evening. I'm glad now I couldn't find a taxi.
3: Well, Mother will be very glad to see you.
4: Oh, it's very sweet of you to ask me. I haven't had a home-cooked meal in a long time.
3: A casual invitation after a casual meeting. No one knew that Ruth was coming to my house for dinner. Ruth didn't even know where I lived. Get her off the subway a few stations early. Many empty lots up this way. Then one thrust of these sharp scissors, ordinary scissors, brand new scissors, and a body in an empty lot. And after a few days, after the funeral, a humble application to Mr. John C. Rittner for my girlfriend's job. He'd remember I'd been recommended by Ruth herself. Oh, and I'll show them. I'll know every line perfectly. And one night the star will not go on. No, I'll go on. That will be it. The noise outside didn't seem like the roar of the subway anymore. It was like tremendous applause. Applause for me.

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0: We passed some station, 116th Street, I guess it was. I remember I studied Ruth with new, cold interest. I was certainly stronger than she. She wouldn't be expecting anything. Besides, she wouldn't know how to struggle. Things had always come easily to her. She was so wrapped up in her own affairs, she just chattered away.
1: Oh, it's been the most fun getting those checks every week and never having to lift a finger to earn them. If they ever catch up with me...
0: The breaks go to girls like Ruth, who think that being an actress is great fun. And others, who really, truly love the theater. They never get a chance. There's no way for them to make their own breaks. Not very often, anyway. But I had a way in my purse that night. I could get Ruth's job. Belonged to an actress, not her. It belonged to me. To me.
1: What do we change, Paula?
0: Oh, we got the local here. We're coming in now. We pushed and elbowed and jostled our way out of the car. We were the last ones out. So we had to turn around and face the tracks with a solid mob at our back. It made me nervous. I hated to stand so near the edge. But there was no way to get to the middle of the platform without bullying my way through. And I didn't want to have to explain to Ruth how I felt. But I managed to get my feet placed an inch or so in back of her as we stood wedged in the crowd. That made me feel a little better. Ruth between me and the tracks. Ruth between me and my destiny. Ruth, always in the way. Just a little push, I thought. Maybe it would be easier. A little push just before a train came in and...
1: Paula! Look at that man over there. Doesn't he remind you of Bill?
0: Well, yes. Yes, he does.
1: How is Bill, by the way?
0: Oh, Bill's fine.
1: You still going with him?
0: Yes.
1: Oh, he's a wonderful guy, that Bill. I remember one time...
0: I remembered, too. I remembered how Ruth had tried to take Bill away from me once. She'd done everything in her power. And there for a while, I thought she was going to succeed, too. But she hadn't. He was too nice. He wasn't the type to care if a girl couldn't dress in the latest styles and... If she didn't have the smartest hats...
1: I knew him first, you know.
0: Yes, I know you did.
1: He used to date me before he knew you. He was just a kid, of course, and I got interested in another boy. But believe me, when I ran into Bill about a year ago, I couldn't help thinking that maybe I'd made a mistake in giving him up so easily.
0: You didn't give him up too easily.
1: Oh, yes, I did. Much easier than I would now if I had it to do all over again. You're very serious about him, aren't you?
0: Yes, very.
1: You take everything pretty seriously, don't you, Paula?
0: Ruth was standing on the edge, and she wasn't laughing anymore. She was staring at me in a very peculiar way. She moved around in back of me, and now I was on the edge. In spite of myself, I looked down at the gleaming rails. Two long silver ribbons pointing toward the black hole where the platform broke off and the walls closed in. And the train was approaching. I watched the tracks, fascinated. I waited for the hypnotic gleam of the headlights to make the rails sparkle and shine and beckon to me. And then the headlights beamed at me out of the void. At me. It was a great warm spotlight. And I swayed over the edge to meet it. And I couldn't stop myself.

0: Oh, the train was in. I was shaking. Ruth's arms were around me, holding me tight. She pulled me back just before I might have... would have... I should have jumped.
1: What's the matter, Paula? You nearly fell right in front of that train. Are you ill,
0: Nora? No. No, I'm just dizzy, I guess. I'm all right now. Thanks for holding me, Ruth. I don't think I really would have fallen, though. Come on, let's get in the car.
1: You look like you were weak or something. You could do with some food. I'll bet you didn't have lunch.
0: No, I didn't. I forgot. But we'll be home soon.
1: I'm starved myself. I'll certainly be glad to get to your place.
0: Oh, I hated her worse than ever. What right did she have to pull me back if I wanted to jump? What business is it of hers how I felt? I felt for the scissors in my purse. I wrapped my handkerchief around the handle. No fingerprints, no clues, no motive. Nothing that would be connected with me. A friend that hadn't seen her in ages. And what motive could I have? All I wanted was her job, and nobody would ever think that I had committed murder to get a job. People just didn't do things like that. Not unless they were desperate and bitter with nothing to lose.
1: I think we can grab a couple of seats in a minute. Those two men are getting off. Wouldn't you think they'd have offered them to us in the first place? Really, men in New York.
0: I followed her lead. We got the seats. And I sat down very carefully. Like an old woman. I hadn't sat down all day. Just walked.

0: so grateful just to be able to sit. Oh, grateful. To think that the simple act of sitting down could mean so much to me. Paula Stevens, the most promising actress at the Academy a few years ago. Now nobody would even give me a walk on. I turned and I stared at Ruth. I thought, maybe I won't wait for the empty lot.
1: Paula, what's the matter with you? Here we are sitting down and comfortable, and you're frowning like a bear with a sore tooth. What are you frowning about?
0: I looked around desperately for something I could be frowning at. A man across the aisle was reading a newspaper, and I saw a headline. That could be making me frown. I indicated it.
1: Oh, you mean the headline?
0: Yes.
1: Hit and run driver kills child. Oh, that is nasty. Makes me sick to see things like that. I never read them. Does it affect you that way?
0: Yes, the lowest form of humanity. And suddenly the train shot out of the underground onto the trestle, out of darkness into the twilight of a tenement street. And a moment before, nothing could be seen through the dirty car windows but the reflection of your own drawn face. But then the ramshackle apartment buildings flashed by outside, showing intimate glimpses of bare kitchens and dim bedrooms, gray wash and cheap living rooms, families going through the functions of living, poor families, tragic living. From the blackness of the tunnel to the twilight of poverty. From death to life. First death and then life. Kept pace with the subway. Not life, then death, but death to life. Death brings another kind of life. Not necessarily sordid life like this, but new life. Death makes room for somebody else to live. One death for another life. Ruth's death for my new life.
1: Thinking about that headline, too. I mean, the one about the hit-and-run driver. I suppose I do get panicky.
0: Well, there's still the lowest form of humanity.
1: Still and all, I think I can understand how it could happen to anybody. You're driving along, maybe thinking of something else, maybe going a little too fast. You know what I mean. You're just anxious to get someplace in a hurry, and you aren't watching what's ahead. And all of a sudden, bingo, you've hit something.
0: Does that mean you shouldn't stop and...
1: Well, you don't know what you've hit. Maybe it's just an old crate or a pile of junk. It isn't necessarily a kid or a dog, even. You just don't know. And if you stop and look, you may find you're a murderer. Yes, but if you keep on, you can tell yourself it was just an old piece of junk and go on your way. Now, I can understand a hit-and-run driver. Yes, I can.
0: Oh, why was she raving about a hit-and-run driver? She wore the subject ragged. Well, I thought anyway, it won't be much longer now. I won't have to listen to her much longer anyway. One more station and we'd get out. She wouldn't know it wasn't my station yet. And then we'd walk over by the lot, cut across it in the dark. The scissors. One hard plunge. And back to the subway for the rest of my ride. Alone. Why, I wouldn't even be late for supper. Subway emptied a little. Seemed to be flying through the night, carrying me on dark wings toward my first chance at being something. We were going awfully fast. Too fast. You know what I mean? You're anxious to get someplace, and bingo, you something. A pile of junk. It has to be junk. An obstruction to be cleared away for something more important passing by. But if I should stop and look, it's a girl. Like me. But it's a girl dead in an empty lot. This was our station. This was it.
1: Do we get out here, Paula?
0: I was looking at her, Ruth. An obstruction in my path. I had stopped and I had looked at her.
1: What's the matter, Paula? I thought this was it. Don't we get out here?
0: I had stopped to look, and I had seen that she was a girl. A human being.
1: Paula? You said we were supposed to get off here.
0: Yes. Yes, Ruth. Yes. The train started away without us. Somehow it seemed to run more smoothly, as though its wings were light instead of dark. And I was strangely rested. My mind

0: blank, and I rolled the blankness around, and I tasted it. I swallowed, and my mouth and my throat, it felt better. Falls of yesterday's newspapers scurried off the platform and flattened themselves in the corners, and...
1: I'll be glad to get there.
0: Oh, yes.
1: I'm starved.
0: Ruth was a girl. She was a human being. Everybody on that subway was an individual human being. And I had to drive according to the rules. I couldn't hit and run. How could I have ever thought that I could? If I had to get there the hard way, well, I could take it.
1: This way, Paula?
0: Yes. Yes, this way, Ruth. Into the light. I climbed the ramp to the street exit with a new bounce in my feet. I felt in my purse, only to wrap my handkerchief carefully around the scissor points, not the handles. I couldn't afford to completely ruin my already damaged bag. And Ruth was chattering again. Soon we'd be home. And as she chattered, I thought, Ruth's older than I, but she seems like a child. She'll probably never grow up. But I did. That night, arm in arm with Ruth, we walked past an empty lot. And I never even thought of looking back.

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0: This is the Man in Black, here again to introduce Columbia's program, Suspense. Our star tonight is Mr. Sidney Greenstreet, one of Hollywood's most sensational newcomers in a number of years, the famed fat man who lent his suspenseful talents to the Maltese Falcon and across the Pacific. Mr. Greenstreet is with us to create on the air John Dixon Carr's celebrated detective, Dr. Gideon Fell. The story called The Hangman Won't Wait is tonight's tale of suspense. If you have been with us on these Tuesday nights, you will know that suspense is compounded of mystery and suspicion and dangerous adventure. In this series are tales calculated to intrigue you, stir your nerves, to offer you a precarious situation and then withhold the solution until the last possible moment. And so it is with The Hangman Won't Wait and Mr. Greenstreet's performance. We again hope to keep you in suspense. He comes striding towards us now, beaming like old King Cole. You can probably hear him chuckle. If he wheezes a little, that's due to weighing more than 300 pounds.
1: Slander, sir. Gross slander.
0: You notice the three chins in the bandit's mustache and the eyeglasses on the black ribbon. He removes his hat with old-school courtesy. Don't try to bow, Doctor. He is Gideon Fell, Doctor of Philosophy and expert in crime, if he tells us something about the Barton case.
1: Sir, I've only one remark to make about the Barton case. Everybody was wrong.
0: I'm afraid we don't quite follow that.
1: The judge was wrong, the jury were wrong, the prosecution was wrong, the defense was wrong.
0: But, Dr. Fell, you can't have a murder case in which everybody is wrong.
1: My cases, sir, you can have practically anything.
0: Oh, yes, that's true enough, but...
1: I want you to imagine yourself in the position of that girl, Helen Barton.
0: Well?
1: Imagine yourself waking up suddenly in the middle of the night. You're terrified. You don't know why. The room is cold and nearly dark. All of a sudden, you realize it's a room you've never seen before. There's a queer smell like old stone and disinfectant. There's no sound except

0: What is it? What was that?
1: Now, lean back in your bed, dearie. It's all right.
2: Yes, take it easy, miss.
0: I was dreaming.
1: You were having a nightmare, dearie. But it's all right now. Nothing's going to hurt you.
2: Not yet.
1: Be quiet, Anna.
2: All right, all right. Would you like us to turn on all the lights, miss?
0: Please, would you do that? You see, I don't understand this. Where am I and how did I get here? And who are you?
2: Now, don't start that all over again, please.
0: Start what all over again?
2: Saying you've lost your memory and don't even know what your name is.
0: Are you insane? Of course I know what my name is. I'm Helen Barton.
2: Ah.
0: But it's all I do know. Where am I? Why on earth is it so cold?
2: Well, that's not unusual, you know, for England in the middle of December.
0: Did you say December?
1: That's right, dearie. 18th of December.
0: You're fooling me. You're playing a trick on me. My head feels queer and I want to start crying, but I won't. It's not December, it's the end of August. I was going up to see Philip. Oh, that's it. I was going up to see Philip.
1: Philip?
0: Philip Gale, the man I'm going to marry.
1: Mm-hmm. Be quiet, Anna. And don't turn on these lights yet.
2: She's having a son. She's...
1: Anna, this child's shaking all over. And so help me, she don't know where she is. Listen, dearie. I'm going to sit down on the bed beside you. Now take my hands. Hold them. Tight.
0: What's wrong? Why are you looking at me like that?
2: This is a Maiders prison, miss.
1: Steady, dearie.
0: Still dreaming. I must be. You can't mean I'm in prison.
1: Now look, dearie. I'm afraid it's worse than that.
0: Worse than that?
1: Look over there. You see where there's a little bit of fire in the grate?
0: Well?
1: And paper on the wall and pictures and a carpet on the floor.
2: Oh, why don't you come out straight and tell her? They're going to hang you in the morning, miss.

0: But I won't quote that any further. I have too vivid a memory of sitting up that night with Colonel Andrews, the governor of the prison. Over here, you'd call him the warden. There's a little office with a lamp shade tilted so that I could see his face. And he said...
1: I hate executions. Loathe them. Can't even sleep the night before. If you hadn't offered to come here and save my life...
0: This is a strange place, sir, to talk of saving lives.
1: No, it's no good being sentimental about the thing. That's the law. I didn't make it.
0: But I gather you're not exactly happy about this case.
1: I'm not. That's a fact. Mind you, there's no doubt whatever about the girl's guilt.
0: I'm gratified to hear it.
1: But if only she'd confess. Most of them do, you know.
0: They confess to you?
1: To me or to the hangman. Not often to the chaplain, because they think he'll threaten them with the hereafter. But when Kirkwood goes in with the strap to bind their arm, he says to him, I don't like to think I'm doing something that would be on my conscience. So if you'd care to tell me...
0: Quite a sensitive fellow you are, Hank.
1: Now look here, I'm serious.
0: So am I.
1: Sometimes I wish I had any job in the world but mine. If only the girl would confess. If she'd just stop this nonsense about not remembering.
0: Not remembering what?
1: Not remembering how she shot Philip Gale. Not remembering anything, even her own name. Total amnesia, covering a crime.
0: Sir, you frighten me. You mean to say that a woman suffering from loss of memory can be tried and sentenced to death?
1: No. Not if she really has lost her memory.
0: Well, then...
1: But this defense was a fake.
0: You're quite sure of that?
1: Naturally. The judge would never have allowed it to come to trial if he hadn't been convinced that she was shamming. Even then... She might have got off with a life sentence or even with manslaughter if it hadn't been for the nature of the crime.
0: She didn't cut anybody up, I hope.
1: No, but it was almost as bad. She shot a man who had raised his hands and begged for mercy. That completely damned her in the eyes of the jury.
0: And yet, you have doubts.
1: I tell you, I haven't any doubts. And in any case, it's none of my business.
0: How has she acted since she's been here?
1: Oh, a model prisoner. But I wish she'd stop this business of seeming to be in a daze. It's getting on my nerves.
0: I'd rather think the prison itself would get on my nerves. I looked into your execution shed once, and I don't want to look again.
1: Oh, you get used to it after a while.
0: Helen Barton won't. Tell me about her.
1: Nice girl, too. I knew her grandfather.
0: Live near here?
1: Yes. Born and bred in Maidhurst. She got mixed up with a thoroughgoing swine named Philip Gale. Crazy about him. Wouldn't hear a word against him. Then he threw her over for a woman with money.
0: I see.
1: He had a bungalow on White Rose Hill. She went up there one Sunday afternoon.
0: Alone?
1: Yes. Herbert Gale, Philip's brother, heard them screaming at each other. He ran in to see what was wrong. Philip was trying to chase the girl out. She grabbed a .32 revolver out of the table drawer and told Philip to put up his hands. That scared him, and he did put up his hands. Then she shot him dead.
0: And afterwards?
1: Afterwards, she couldn't remember.
0: Couldn't remember anything?
1: No, pretended she didn't even recognize her own family. She said, who is Philip Gale?
0: Mm-hmm. And you hang her tomorrow morning?
1: Yes.
0: Without ever hearing her side of the case?
1: Well, confound it, man, there's no doubt about the evidence.
0: Are you sure?
1: She killed Philip Gale. Gale's brother, Herbert, saw her do it. This hypocrisy about not remembering.
0: Emotional shock could do just that, you know.
1: Oh, she wasn't so emotionally shocked that it disturbed her aim. She drilled him clean through the heart at 15 feet. The bullet entered in a dead straight line through coat, waistcoat, shirt, and heart. You could have run a pencil through the holes. Now, don't sit there puffing out your cheeks and waving a cigar at me. I'm only...
0: Tell me, Colonel Andrews, aren't you talking to convince yourself?
1: No.
0: Suppose that girl is telling the truth. Suppose she has lost her memory.
1: Yeah.
0: All right. You don't believe that. Suppose it. And suppose in some black hour just before the hangman comes that her memory returns.
1: Don't talk rubbish.
0: Sir, I've lived long enough to know that mental suffering is the cruelest form of suffering on this earth. Imagine yourself in that position. Come out of a daze into what you thought was a safe and pleasant world. You don't know where you are. You don't know what's happened. You only know that when the clock strikes 8, they're going to take you out and...
1: Did you hear that?
2: Yes.
1: Are you thinking what I'm thinking?
2: Yes.
1: It isn't possible.
0: Very much fear it is.
1: Sometimes, you know, we have to use drugs.
0: Drugs?
1: Yes. We take them to the execution shed. It's only a short distance, and we try to get it over in a matter of seconds, but sometimes they can't walk. Yes? What is it?
3: Beg pardon, sir, but I thought I'd better get you, or the doctor, or the chaplain, or both.
1: Oh, what's the matter with you men? You're as white as a ghost.
3: Can't help that, sir. I've been a warder at this place for a matter of 15 years, but I never knew anything like this.
1: It's the upstairs room, I suppose, Miss Barton?
3: Yes, sir.
1: Hysterical?
3: Yes, sir. She says... Well, she says she remembers now.
1: I see.
3: She's carrying on something awful, sir. But that ain't all. She claims she never done it.
1: What's that?
3: She claims she never killed Mr. Gale at all.
0: Never killed?
1: That's all, Harris. You may go.
3: Yes, sir.
1: Any other disturbances in the building?
3: Well, sir, they're a bit restless in A-Wing.
1: Yeah, that's usual.
3: Yes, sir. And there's a bloke outside the prison, I mean, who keeps hanging about in front of the main gate. You can see him by the street lamp. First, he'll take a few little quick steps back and forth. Then he'll run and stick his face against the bars of the gate. Then he'll go back to pacing again. Fair gave me the creeps it did, even before this other thing.
0: You don't happen to know who he is?
3: It's the other Mr. Gale, sir. Herbert Gale. I haven't the heart to chase him away.
1: All right, Harris, go ahead. I'll be along in a minute.
3: Yes, sir.
0: So the girl claims to be innocent. You heard that, eh?
1: Yes, I heard it.
0: What do you mean to do?
1: I'll see the girl, of course. But it won't affect the issue.
0: Not even if she does happen to be innocent.
1: Fell in the name of heaven, try to understand my position.
0: Believe me, I do understand it. The jury convicted this girl of murder. Her appeal was dismissed. The Home Secretary has refused to intervene on behalf of the King. You couldn't do anything even if you wanted to. You couldn't even appeal to the Home Secretary without new evidence.
1: Exactly.
0: And it's too late for new evidence, because you can't just accept the word of Helen Barton.
1: All the same, I'm dreading this interview. It's against regulations, but I wish you'd come along with me.
0: Oh, if there only something...
1: There isn't. Where's the whiskey? I think a little stimulant.
0: She will need the stimulant.
1: Well, it's a cold night.
0: It'll be colder yet where she's going.

0: I didn't do it. I tell you, I didn't do it.
1: Steady, miss.
0: It's all right, dearie. The governor and the big stout gentleman believe you didn't do it.
2: Oh, no, they don't. You needn't try to fool me. Look at them over there in the corner whispering.
3: Fell, she's lying.
2: I heard that. You said, Fell, she's lying, but I'm not lying. I'm not.
1: Miss, you've got to pull yourself together.
0: And have a nice breakfast. What would you like for breakfast?
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0: Mrs. Hughes?
1: Yes. Miss Lard?
0: That's right.
1: Come right in.
0: I'm sorry if I'm late. I couldn't get a taxi, so I took the bus.
1: Oh, no. You didn't take any time at all.
0: I got the impression you wanted me to get out here fast.
1: Yeah, I did. You're a local girl, aren't you?
0: Yes.
1: You must know my husband, Kent. You were both probably in high school at the same time.
0: Yes, I remember him. He was a year ahead of me, but that was some time ago. Where is my room, Mrs. Hughes?
1: Just on the hall there. I'd like you to meet my mother first.
0: Your mother? I thought you were alone.
1: Well, I might as well be. Poor Mama's been in a wheelchair ever since she had her stroke 4 years ago. This way, please. Here's Miss Lord, Mama. This is my mother, Mrs. Stinson.
0: How do you do?
2: How do you do? Did you say Miss Lord?
0: That's right.
2: Somehow I expected someone a bit older.
0: May I unpack now, Mrs. Hughes?
1: Yes, of course. It's at the end of the hall.
0: Mrs. Stinson, are these your jewels?
2: Yes. Why?
0: If I were you, I wouldn't leave them out on the bureau. They're beautiful. They might get lost.
2: Well, I hope you're satisfied, Lois.
1: Oh, Mama, don't act as if I were being selfish. I got her out here as much for you as for me.
2: Move the wheelchair closer to the window, Lois.
1: Oh, did I ever complain before about Kent going off on his business trips?
2: If you want the truth, yes.
1: Oh, God, I may have complained a little. I never did anything about it. I can't stand it anymore, always being left alone.
2: Not all alone, dear.
1: Yes, I know.
2: I know. I'm a cripple.
1: I didn't say that, Mama. You don't have to look so reproachful. Each time Kent's gone off, it's gotten worse. Not that he cares. He's gone away again and again without giving me a thought.
2: Now, Lois Hughes, you stop being so dramatic. Kent's a fine person and a good husband, but he's got his job to do.
1: Well, then he ought to change his job. I think he wants to travel, doing whatever he does.
2: Oh,
1: you think I exaggerate, don't you? Well, all I want is for my husband to come back home every night. Is that so terrible? Does that make me a bad wife?
2: Oh, no, baby. Mama never thought that.
1: Well, did you ever think how lonely it is out here for me? Buried like this out in the country? I get scared, Mama, sometimes. And then you with your precious heirlooms lying around.
2: Oh, they're memories, Lois. That's all I have.
1: Yes, but what if someone tried to get in here while Kent was away? Well, people are still robbed, you know.
2: Stop talking that way. Are you trying to frighten me?
1: I'm trying to be sensible. Those jewels are a temptation to any man who wants to walk in and pick them up.
2: Well, I've had some of those pieces since I was 16, Lois. That diamond brooch belonged to your great-grandmother.
1: Yes, Mama, I know, but what good would they do you if they were stolen? Hmm. Well, even Miss Lord noticed how careless you are about them.
2: All right. I don't want to argue about it. But I still don't see what that woman is going to do around here.
1: She cares. She doesn't do anything. She'll be here. That's all I hired her for.
2: Who recommended her?
1: Peggy Martinson. She stayed with her when she was sick last year.
2: I don't like her.
1: You only saw her for 1 minute.
2: She's too cold. She looks right through you. If you don't mind, I think I'll just have my meals sent in here. The less I see of her, the easier I'll feel.
1: Want me to take your supper tray, Mama?
2: Mm-hmm. Have you eaten?
1: Oh, I just had some coffee. I'm too jumpy to eat.
2: Well, this storm is enough to make anyone jumpy. Oh, listen to that rain coming down.
1: It's only the storm, Mama. It's Miss Lord.
2: Why? What's she done?
1: Oh, nothing, nothing. It's the way she acts, that's all. It's what you said. She's cold. I feel uncomfortable around her.
2: What has she done?
1: Nothing, nothing really. Nothing at all. I didn't want her to do anything. I just wanted to feel safer with her, but I don't. She keeps staring at me in that cold way of hers.
2: Well, then, for heaven's sakes, get rid of her. Call a taxi and have them come pick her up.
1: Won't that look awfully awfully funny.
2: Well, what do you care? This is your house. Pay her for the day and get rid of her. Tell her you've changed your mind.
1: I never should have called her. It's true, I do exaggerate. We don't really need anyone.
2: What's the matter? You want me to look up the number?
1: There's no dial tone.
2: Well, jiggle the hook.
1: It's dead.
2: Oh, it can't be. The storm isn't that bad yet. Maybe it's just this extension. Go use the one in the front hall.
1: Yes. Yes, Mama. I'll be right back. Oh, Miss Lord. I thought you were in your room.
0: I was closing the living room windows. Good night, Mrs. Hughes.

0: Mama! Mama!
1: What? What is it now, child?
0: The phone. The phone. She cut the main cord.
1: What?
0: I almost caught her at it.
1: Did she say she did it?
0: No, I didn't ask. I was frightened. Besides, she'd gone to her room.
1: Why should she do it? Why?
0: Don't you see? Without the phone, we're helpless.
1: She wouldn't do anything, honey. Why, people know she's
0: why,
1: here with
0: who
1: us?
0: Who knows, Mama? Nobody.
1: They do, too. The taxi driver.
0: No, she took the bus. She walked up from Broad River. She said she couldn't get a taxi.
1: What are we going to do?
0: I'm going to talk to her, Mama. Anything's better than not knowing.
1: Lois.
0: Yes, Mama.
1: Be careful, honey.
0: Miss Lord, it's me, Mrs. Hughes.

0: It's all right, Mama. It's all right. Here I am.
1: Oh, you'll never know what the last couple of minutes have been like. What are you carrying your handbag for?
0: It's not mine. It's hers.
1: But whatever.
0: Stop asking questions, Mama, and listen. I knocked on her door and there wasn't any answer, so I went in. She wasn't in her room, even though she had said goodnight. Her purse was on the dresser, so I opened it up and... Look, Mama, look.
1: Oh, God. Don't touch it. It might go off.
0: Why would she be carrying a gun, Mama?
1: It's my jewels. She's after my jewels. Oh, baby, do you think if I offered to give her one of the smaller pieces, she'd leave?
0: You mean bribe her?
1: It's worth trying.
2: Is that my handbag, Mrs. Hughes?
0: Oh, yes.
2: What are you doing with it?
0: I thought it was mine. I have one like it.
2: You have one like it in my room?
0: Well, I was looking for it, and I knocked on your door.
2: May
0: and...
2: I have it? Thank you. You didn't put your jewels away, did you, Mrs. Simpson?
1: Lois, ask her.
0: Miss Lord, my mother and I, we're both very grateful for your coming up here and staying with us, and we'd like to give you a little token. After all, my mother hardly ever wears any of her jewelry, and you seem to have admired them, so why don't you pick out one of the pieces you'd like and take it?
2: You want to give me jewelry?
0: Yes, yes, that's right, just because we're so grateful. Aren't we, Mama?
1: Yes, yes, we're grateful.
0: So just tap yourself. I know it's a little unusual, but we're very grateful. If you like, Mama will write a little note saying it's a gift.
2: I don't accept gifts. Good night.
1: Quick, lock the door.
0: Why did she refuse, Mama?
1: She saw right through us, for one thing. Why should she take one piece and she can murder us in our beds and take everything?
0: No. No, she wouldn't, Mama. See this?
1: What? The gun.
0: She didn't even know.
1: Put it away. Oh, just the sight of it scares me half to death.
0: All right, Mama. But at least she hasn't got it anymore. Now I'm going for help.
1: Lois, you can't leave me alone.
0: I'll leave the gun with you.
1: I could never use it.
0: Mama, that woman is a psychopath.
1: You mean she's insane?
0: Yes, I think she is.
1: But you told me yourself Peggy Martinson recommended
0: her. Well, psychopaths act just like anybody else most of the time. Mama, I'm going to lock your door from the outside because I have to go.
1: Be careful, Lois. And don't forget your boots.
0: Yes, Mama.
1: Maybe once you get out on Barrett Road, maybe a car will pass. You could get a ride.
0: Yes, Mama.
1: Be sure and lock the door from the outside and take the key with you.
0: Yes, Mama. She must be in her room.
1: Careful.
0: I will.

0: with that? Go away. The door's locked. It's locked. And now go away or I'll scream. Oh, Lois, why didn't you say it, Michelle?
1: I couldn't. I didn't want her to hear.
0: Why haven't you left? What happened? Did she catch you?
1: She didn't have to, Mama. Mama, the doors are locked.
0: The back door, too?
1: Yes.
0: The cellar?
1: Yes.
0: Well, there must be a key. You have the one to this room.
1: But that one was in the door.
0: But isn't there another key someplace?
1: Yes, on Kent's key ring.
0: Oh, dear God.
1: I thought of the windows, but the casements are too small.
0: Oh.
1: Mama, we're prisoners.
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1: We're prisoners, just as surely as if we're locked up in jail. Mama, when I think of all the awful things you read about in the papers, you never dream they can ever happen to you. It's like a nightmare.
0: Sit down, child. We've got to think of some way out.
1: All right, Mama. I'm sitting. Now go ahead, think of a way out. Oh. Only 10 o'clock. I thought it was later.
0: Lois, hand me my box of stationery.
1: Mama, what for?
0: What time does your milkman show up?
1: 6 or 7, why?
0: I can write a note. Wrap it up in 3 or 4 sheets of paper and some envelopes. Throw it out the window. Even if the rain does get to it, he'll be able to read it. And then he has to pass my window to get to the back door. What's the matter? It's worth trying.
1: Oh, no, no, it's not, Mama. He was here this morning. He won't come again until day after tomorrow.
0: There. There now. There.
1: Mama, you know who's responsible for all this. Kent. He didn't have to go off and leave us alone. He has that new assistant he could have sent. But he wanted to go. He wanted to get away from me.
0: Stop, Seth. Now you're getting hysterical. Kent is a good husband and you're lucky to have him.
1: Listen.
0: What is it?
1: I thought I heard the doorknob rattle. You know, if she really wanted to, she could break down the door.
0: Oh,
1: those
0: panels
1: are like tissue paper.
0: Lois, take that gun.
1: What for, Mama?
0: Take it. Lois, don't touch the trigger.
1: But, Mama.
0: Don't argue with me. You've got to face that woman. You've got to make her leave this house.
1: But I've never handled
0: it. I don't care. You've got to do it. You said yourself that you could break down the door. You think that she'll just sit around and wait until somebody comes and she has to leave? This is the only chance we have.
1: All right, Mama.
0: Don't let her get close to you.
1: No.
0: Oh, that's my good girl. And Lois, if you have to pull the trigger, aim at her leg. Oh, heaven be God.

0: Yes?
1: It's me, Mrs. Hughes. I have to see you.
0: Yes?
1: What are you doing with that gun? I have to talk to you. Put that gun away, Mrs. Hughes.
0: Please.
1: I have to talk to you.
0: What do you want?
1: Please put that gun down. After all I've gone through, don't be ridiculous. Well, sit down, Miss Lord.
0: What is it you're...
1: Sit down. That's better.
0: Please, Mrs. Hughes, what have I done?
1: That's right, Peg. I like that.
0: But what have I done? Please,
1: oh,
0: don't you...
1: It's too bad. Kent can't see you crying. He hates women who blubber, you know. That's what he calls it. That's why he's never seen me cry. Although I've felt like it often enough.
0: Listen
1: to
0: me.
1: Don't move. It's better. Oh, and don't bother screaming. There's only my mother to hear you. And she'd think it was me anyway. And besides, if you screamed, it might make me so nervous. And the gun would go off. And then I'd have to tell Mama we fought for it. And it went off accidentally.
0: What do you want?
1: Oh, come now, you're a big girl. Why ask foolish questions?
0: You. You cut the phone cord.
1: Well, of course. I did everything else, too.
0: But why? I've never done you any harm.
1: I've never done you any harm. You've only tried to ruin my life, that's all. You think I don't know about you and my husband?
0: Your husband?
1: Not that you're the first. Every woman who sees him tries to take him away from me. Even that smug little Peggy Martinson, she thinks I'm blind. Well, I'm not. And you poor little fool, lying about remembering him from long ago. Well, you think I didn't know you were sweethearts in high school and still are? You think I don't know he's been sneaking off to meet you on the sly? Oh, how you must have laughed at me. How sure you must have felt to walk in here, into my home.
0: Yes, I did know Kent in high school, but it was never serious. I swear to you, I haven't seen him a dozen times since then.
1: Oh.
0: It was only high school dating. I've never been in love with him.
1: Go on, lie some more. Tell me you never sat with him in a station cafe, either.
0: Well, I can explain that. We bumped into each other accidentally. We had a cup of coffee while he was waiting for a train, that's all.
1: I don't understand what he sees in you.
0: Please, Mrs. Hughes, he doesn't even know I'm alive.
1: Oh, very apropos. Because you won't be much longer. Nor will any of those other girls he runs off and meet. Are you ready, Miss Lord?
0: Give me that gun.
1: You don't understand, Mama. She's trying to take Kent away from me.
0: So that's it. You weren't worried about my jewels or about us.
1: She's trying to get Kent. Don't you see, Mama?
0: I'm beginning to. You locked the door and cut the phone cord, didn't you, Lord?
1: But I've had to,
0: and
1: Mama.
0: Frightening me, that was all a part of your plan, too, wasn't it?
1: I'm sorry, Mama.
0: I have seen this jealousy of yours build and build, but I never dreamed that you... Lois, child, your husband loves you. There's nothing for you to be jealous about. He's coming back.
1: Yes, to get her.
2: No, no. Hey, anybody
0: home? Oh, in here.
1: You see, for her.
0: In here. In the spare bedroom.
2: What's the matter with the phone? Storm knocked down the lines. I've been calling since 5:30, but... Diane, what are you doing here? What's going on? Lois, what are you doing with that gun?
0: Lois thinks that you and Miss Lord are sweethearts.
1: What? You don't have to lie anymore. Nancy Adams saw you with her at the station cafe.
2: Saw me with... Oh, once. I ran into her accidentally. We had a cup of coffee, that's all. Tell her, Diane.
1: I tried to.
0: You're away so much. And
1: I know I'm not glamorous or very exciting.
2: You're my wife, and I love you. Give me the gun.
1: Yes, darling.
2: Look, baby. Honey, look. The trip was postponed until next week. How about coming with me? We'll take a couple of extra days just for us.
1: You really want me to?
2: Very, very much.
1: Oh. Oh.
0: Yes, yes.
3: It's all right now, baby. Come now, and everything is going to be all right.
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0: in tonight's story, where Elizabeth Lawrence is Lois, Virginia Payne as Mrs. Stinson, and Rita Lloyd as Miss Lord. 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
15: 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Those excellent California wines that can add so much pleasantness to the way you live, to your happiness in entertaining guests, to your enjoyment of everyday meals. Yes, right now, a glassful would be very pleasant, as Roma Wines bring you the young actor who has just made such an auspicious screen debut in the Paramount picture, To Each His Own. John Lund appears as Randy, with Kathy Lewis as Marion, in tonight's tale of...
16: Suspense!
17: How are you feeling now, Judson?
18: Lousy. You the doctor?
17: That's right.
18: Who are those other two guys?
17: They're from the district attorney's office.
18: Huh. I suppose I might have known. First thing I opened my eyes, I'd see those vultures hovering around.
19: You suppose right, all right. Gonna tell us about it?
18: Why should I?
19: Just to keep the record straight and save us a lot of trouble. And you've got nothing to lose.
18: How do you figure that?
19: Because they're going to carry you out of here with a sheet over your face before morning.
18: Is that right, Doc?
17: Afraid that's right.
18: Okay.
19: Take this down, Scotty.
20: Gotcha.
18: You can call it a plain case of murder. Spelled P-L-A-N-E. I make joke. Get it?
19: Yeah. Very, very funny.
18: I'd been home 3 weeks when I finally broke down and called her. And she said to come on out. Her husband wouldn't be home. It's funny. I'd already met Dorothy, but I called Marion anyway. Maybe I was crazy with hate even then. Maybe it was what I'd been through. Stuck in one of those civilian concentration camps out in the Philippines for 3 long years. And all the time dreaming about Marion. Making up endless little scenes about how happy I was going to be when it was all over. With Marion.

0: told me to come out, I went. Why? A sort of horrible fascination, I suppose, to see it with my own eyes. Because I already knew, from everything I'd heard, that she'd married the guy for his money. And that the Marion I'd been dreaming about all those years was just another cheap little gold digger. I went up to the big front door and rang the bell. She must have seen me coming up the drive. Because there she was right away to let me in herself. My dream girl, Marion.
1: Randy.
0: Hello, Marion.
1: Hello, Randy.
0: You mind if I come in?
1: Of course not. Come on in here. It's a little more private.
0: What do we need to be private about?
1: Oh, I thought we'd like to have a little talk.
0: Sure. Let's have a little talk.
1: Oh, Randy, please don't be bitter. Don't you see I couldn't help it? Ed's such a wonderful person. I know you'll like him.
0: I can see why you like him.
1: No, no, Randy, it's nothing like that. I thought you were dead, and then Ed came along, and, well, we fell in love, that's all. A person can't help falling in love, can they?
0: You never tried to find out how dead I was, though, did you?
1: Oh, Randy, I did. I tried every way there was.
0: I checked on that. There's no record that you ever tried.
1: But I did. I swear I did.
0: Okay, skip it. It's really a lovely place you've got here.
1: Yes, isn't it? You can see the property better from over here. Ed owns all this part of the valley, clear over to those trees. You can see him up against the mountain, you see? You see him?
0: Uh-huh. What's he do with it all?
1: Oh, nothing much. You see, Ed's real business is cattle. Of course, this isn't cattle country. He's visiting one of his cattle ranches now.
0: Oh. He away quite a lot?
1: Yes. Randy, tell me about you. I saw in the papers the big welcome they gave you and all you'd done out there. It must have been awful.
0: Wasn't fun.
1: Well, what are you doing now?
0: Well, in a way, you know, a thing like that almost pays off.
1: Pays off?
0: Uh-huh. All that hero business. You know, I was out there for a commercial aircraft company, selling private planes to sugar growers and gold miners and so on.
1: Yes.
0: Well, the first thing that happens is that the company makes me vice president in charge of sales. $75,000 a year.
1: $75,000?
0: Uh-huh. And then the movies want to do my life story. And they discover that I've got such great executive ability, they make me a part-time producer. Another $50,000. Then, of course, a percentage of the picture and the story price itself will come to, about another $250,000.
1: Why, Randy!
0: And then, through contacts in the aircraft business, I run into some guys in the oil game. And that pays off. I don't know. I figure I'll be able to retire in 3 or 4 years with a cool million. Oh, make more, of course, if I wanted to stick to it. But why be a hog?
1: Why, Randy, that's wonderful. I never dreamed.
0: Right then and there, I knew I had her. I don't know what it made me tell her all those lies to begin with. Just for the satisfaction of watching her show her hand and jump at it, I guess. But now I knew I had her. And as she talked, as I saw that greedy gleam coming into her eyes, I began to know what I was going to do about it.
1: Well, well, Randy Judson, a big, rich, famous man. Oh, I'm so happy for you, Randy.
0: They're even talking about running me for governor. Yeah, funny things fate does. Well, Marion, I've got to run along.
1: Oh, Randy, must you?
0: Yeah, there's a new field we think is coming in today. Net $1 million a year if it does.
1: Oh, well, all right, I'll walk you to the door.
0: All right, thanks. Well, goodbye, Marion.
1: Randy.
0: What?
1: Don't you want to kiss me goodbye?
0: You know I do, Marion.
1: Oh, Randy. Randy, seeing you again, I'm afraid I made a terrible mistake.
0: Yes, Marion. I'm afraid you have. I was pretty sure after that all I had to do was wait. There was some truth in what I told her. About 2%. I had been a salesman for a commercial aircraft company, and I still was. And I had a little money. Enough to look the part of the big executive when I was around Marion, anyway. And, of course, it had to be secret. Not only because of Dorothy and of Marion's husband, but because of what I had figured out for later. But as the weeks went by, I saw her, all right. I saw a lot of her and waited. And I didn't have to wait too long.
1: Oh, Randy, I love you so much.
0: I know you do, baby.
1: Randy, what a...

0: What are we going to do?
1: I don't know, Marion.
0: Well, there must be something we can do.
1: Divorce?
0: Oh, he'd never give me a divorce, you know that. Never.
1: Yeah. It's just one of those things, I guess.
0: Oh, Randy, I can't go on like this. Something's got to happen.
1: Nothing's going to happen, Marion.
0: It could.
1: What could?
0: Something, anything. Just so I could be free and be with you.
1: There's only one thing that would do us any good.
0: Things like that do happen. Somebody makes them happen.
1: You want to kill him.
0: Randy, I know it's terrible. I just know it's wicked to even think of such a thing.
1: But you do.
0: Yes.
1: Well, what's stopping you?
0: Oh, I'm afraid. Alone.
1: You mean you want to kill him, but you want me to help you to kill him?
0: Yes. Yes. Yes!
1: Marion, my dream girl. Oh, I agreed to help her, all right. Sure I did. I planned it for her. First, there was the plane. That was going to do several things for us. And, of course, my being an aircraft salesman made it easy. Marion suddenly became interested in aviation. She began reading about it, hanging around the airports. Then she started taking lessons. She learned fast, too, I'll say that for her. Soloed in 6 hours and had her license in 10. All this time, I stayed out of the picture and just waited. And went out with Dorothy once in a while. This was the buildup. It lasted about 6 weeks until I got her call and went out there. My name is Judson, Mr. Dunham.
2: Oh, how do you do? Certainly been hearing a lot about your product lately. Oh, by the way, this is my wife.
1: Mrs. Dunham?
3: How do you do, Mr. Judson? Oh, my, she really is a beauty.
1: It's a two-place job, you see. Plenty of room in the fuselage for baggage.
2: Uh-huh.
1: 150-horsepower engine, variable prop. She'll cruise at nearly 150, and yet her landing speed isn't much more than 45. And, of course, she has flaps for low-speed landing.
2: Uh-huh.
1: I'm really sincere when I say that you can't match her anywhere near in the price field.
2: Well, I don't know much about it, but if that's what Marion wants...
3: Oh, Ed, you're a darling.
1: Well, that's the way we like to make a sale. How about a little spin?
2: Oh, I don't know.
3: Oh, go on, Ed. You've got to begin sometime.
1: Just
3: come
1: around
3: on.
1: The field. Oh, by the way, you've got practically a perfect natural landing field here.
2: Yeah. Have to pull up a hangar, I suppose.
1: Ah, that won't run you much. Climb in.
2: Well,
3: I'll wait right here for you, dear.
1: There you are.
2: You keep out of the way now, Marion.
3: I will.
1: Oh, by the way, before I take you up, here's a release you have to sign. Just a formality.
2: Oh.
1: There's 3 copies. One for me as the pilot, one for the company, and one for the Bureau of Civilian Aeronautics.
2: Uh-huh. Where do I sign?
1: Oh, anywhere at the bottom there.
2: Uh-huh. Okay.
1: That's fine. Thank you, Mr. Dunham. Funny. In spite of everything they tell you about reading anything you sign, the average man will glance through the first copy and sign the others without looking, particularly if he's nervous or in a hurry. That's what he did. The first 2 copies were just something I dreamed up, because there's no such release anyway. But the last was a blank piece of paper. And when he signed that, he signed his own death warrant.
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6: Let's see what you got.
3: Here.
6: To whom it may concern, I can give no reason for what I am about to do, and I pray to heaven the reason will never come to light. But it is the only way. To my loving wife, particularly, I know this will come as a great shock, but at least I can leave her amply provided for. Goodbye, and Edward Dunham. Uh-huh. You sure he is leaving you amply provided for? It would look bad.
3: I took care of that some time ago.
6: What about the typewriter? There's no question but what it'll be identified as his.
3: He writes stuff on it all the time. He's had it for years.
6: Well, you want me to keep this, or will you?
3: I'll keep it.
6: All right, doesn't matter. You're positive the gun is registered in his name?
3: Yes.
6: And he'll be alone tonight?
3: Yes, we've been through all this.
6: I know. But I don't want any mistakes. This is no penny ante. Now, you got your reservations?
3: Yeah, I checked again this morning.
6: Okay. Now, you better leave in plenty of time. You want to be sure and make Phoenix before that little airport closes down.
3: I know.
6: I'll come down back at the house tonight a little beforehand, say 12:45. Be sure you don't use any throttle coming in. A long glide. Cut your motor as far out as you can.
3: Yeah, I will.
6: I'll be on time. You've got to get back to Phoenix before daylight. And when you put through that call to me, lay it on thick.
3: I will.
6: And don't worry.
3: I'm not worried.
6: No, I don't think you are. The wheels were moving. Complicated, but good. We'd been over it enough, rehearsed it line by line, so I knew exactly what she'd be doing and saying almost every minute. First, she'd be circling that little airport about a mile from the hotel and sounding as though she was in trouble. A little trick of thinning out the mixture that I'd showed her. And then she'd be coming in for a landing, taxiing over to the hangar. That would be a little before 5.
7: Hey, sounds like she's acting up on you, huh?
3: Yeah, she is. I didn't think I was going to make it.
7: Oh, carburation, maybe.
3: Exhaust valve sticking, I think.
7: Yeah, that could be it, all right.
3: Thanks.
7: Hey, you staying in Phoenix?
3: Yeah, for a few days. Can I leave it here?
7: Oh, sure. Tomorrow, first thing, I'll get a man.
3: No, I'm going to get the man down here who sold it to me. I've only flown it about 8 hours.
7: Oh, gee, it shouldn't be doing that.
3: I'll say it shouldn't. Is there anybody here at night?
7: No, I'm sorry, ma'am. I come on again at 8 a.m.
3: Well, he may be down here before that, because I'm going to get him out of bed if it's the last thing I do. It's a brand new $6,500 airplane.
7: Oh, I don't blame you. Well, in case you're out here before I am, I'll give you the key to the shop, so if there's anything you need...
3: Thanks, but don't bother now. Just send it around the hotel.
7: Okay. Where are you staying?
3: Desert Inn, Mrs. Marion Dunham.

0: Hello.
1: This is the hotel operator, Mrs. Dunham. I have your call to Los Angeles now.
0: Oh, yes, thank you.
1: Go ahead, Los Angeles.
2: Hello?
0: Mr. Judson, this is Marion Dunham.
2: Who? Oh, how do you do, Mrs. Dunham?
0: I don't do so well, Mr. Judson. In fact, if you ask me, I'm lucky to be alive.
2: What?
0: I'm mad, Mr. Judson. I think I've got a right to be. I started out for Phoenix today, and that airplane you sold me, I just barely made it. I don't see why a brand new $6,500 airplane could possibly...
2: Well, I can't understand it, Mrs. Dunham. What seemed to be the trouble?
0: Well, an exhaust valve or two just burned up, apparently. The plane's absolutely useless to me in the condition it's in now. I doubt if it'd even get off the ground.
2: Oh, I quite understand, Mrs. Dunham. I'll send a man down first
0: thing. I don't want just
2: a
0: man. I think you ought to come down here and look at it yourself, Mr. Judson.
2: I should come. Why, there's nothing in particular that I could
0: Well,
2: do
0: are you responsible for these planes you sell to people, Mr. Judson, or aren't you?
2: Well, I... Oh, all right, Mrs. Dunham. I'll be down first thing in the morning. Where are you staying?
0: The Desert Inn.
2: The Desert Inn. All right, Mrs. Dunham. Tomorrow morning, then.
0: Well, thank you, Mr. Judson. Good night.
2: Good night, Mrs. Dunham.
1: Did you get your call to Los Angeles, Mrs. Dunham?
0: Yes, thank you. But is the doctor on his way up here? Oh, never mind. Never mind. That must be him. Thank you. Come in.
3: Mrs. Dunham?
0: Yes. Come in, doctor. I'm awfully sorry to bother you, doctor, but I've got a frightful headache. I flew in from Los Angeles today, and something went wrong with my plane. I suppose it's just nerves, but I was wondering if you could give me something to help me sleep.
3: Why, certainly, Miss Dunham.
0: Thank you.
3: I've got just the thing for you right here. Take one of these, or two, if you think you need them.
0: Well, I better take two.
3: Well, they're pretty strong.
0: How long will they make me sleep?
3: You'll be dead to the world for a good 8 or 9 hours. Particularly, take two.
0: Well, thank you, Doctor. I'll go in and take them right now. Would you mind hanging that do not disturb sign on the door when you go out?
3: Why, not at all, Miss Dunham. Good night.
0: Good night, Doctor.
4: I was at the field back of her house a little ahead of time. And I had a little bottle of chloroform in my pocket. Oh, the plan was all right. Like I say, it was perfect. But it was just a little bit too perfect for Marion. Because when they found her lying there beside the corpse, every one of those little steps she'd taken to give herself an alibi would prove that she'd planned it, premeditated, murder in the first degree. They'd say it went wrong only because her husband managed to knock her cold before he died. The suicide note? There wouldn't be any. I'd see to that. And I'd even be a witness against her. Because instead of flying down to Phoenix with a couple of burned valves in my pocket to support her alibi, I'd fly down there and find there wasn't any plane or any Marion. And when she started that last walk to the gas chamber, maybe she'd begin to realize what I'd been through. My dream girl. I knew she'd sneaked out of the hotel a good 2 hours ago. Sure enough, I heard the motor. Then I heard her cut it, and she was gliding in, and then we were walking together over towards the darkened house.
5: Yes, everything went all right.
4: What's the matter with you? You haven't spoken a civil word to me yet.
5: Oh, I'm just nervous, I guess.
4: You got your key?
5: Yes, I got it. Be quiet, John. This way.
4: It's dark. I got a flash.
5: No. Knock something over. Shh.
6: Who's there?
5: Walk him.
6: Who is it?
5: I'll have to go to him and stall him somehow.
4: All right.
5: Get in there. Get into the closet, quick.
4: Okay.
7: It's me, Ed.
6: Oh, what in the world are you doing, Bob?
7: Well, I thought I'd have a little...
4: It seemed like an hour that I was in there, straining to hear and not being able to. She'd done it. I heard her running down the hall. She'd done it. I had my hand on the doorknob and was just about to step out when there was a click. And the knob wouldn't turn. Marion! Marion! Marion! That was the front door. I was locked in and she was gone. For a moment, I almost fainted. Because I could see just how she'd planned it. Just what I'd planned to do to her. She'd fly back to Phoenix and then put in a call to her husband on some pretext, and she wouldn't get any answer, and pretend to be worried and call the cops, and they'd find me,
8: They'd say I killed him and then got in a panic and locked myself in the closet by mistake. It was a spring lock and it could happen. The door was solid. Oak, at least 2 inches thick. I went frantically through my pockets for something to work in the lock with. It was no good. But I did find my pocket knife. There was just one chance. I had about 3 hours to whittle a hole through that door big enough for me to get my hand through. I went to work. In 10 minutes, my clothes were wringing wet. In 20 minutes, I thought I was going to die of exhaustion. And I'd hardly begun. Somehow, I kept going. Then the knife blade broke. I was almost crying. I opened the small blade and kept on. My hand was raw with broken blisters. The second blade broke. I kept on with the stump of the big one. Hours passed, it seemed. And then, at last, I was through. But the hole wasn't big enough yet. More hours. And then I tore half the skin off my hand and got it through. I opened the door. I was free. As I started out the front door, the phone rang in the hall. I picked it up and listened.
1: Phoenix, Arizona, calling Mr. Edward Dunham. Hello? Hello, operator?
8: I put the phone quietly back. That would be Marion. That meant that she'd call the cops next, and they'd be out to investigate. I only had a few minutes left, but there was still my plane. I started running across the field to where it stood. If I could get off in that plane, I had a chance, a good... And then I stopped. Marion. She'd fly back. She'd land right on this very field. Sure enough, in about 20 minutes, the cops came. Then more cops. From homicide, I suppose. They prowled all over the place, but they didn't find me. I was hidden in that little clump of trees. And pretty soon, they went away. And I waited 3 hours more. Then I heard it. Marion's plane. And then I saw her coming into land. And I was out there and up on the wing before she'd even roll to a stop.
9: Randy!
8: The double cross, huh?
9: You're a fine one to talk. You and your Dorothy. I suppose you thought I didn't know about her, that you got engaged to her the very day that you were going to frame me, weren't you? Well, I beat you to it and you'll die. Do you hear me? You'll die.
8: She was dead when I let go of her. My dream girl. But I had to get out of there. The cops had seen her land, and they must have seen me too, because they were running out on the field and began shooting as I took off. But something was wrong. Maybe Marion had even figured on this. I don't know. I remember fighting to pull it up, and then those trees coming at me. And the crash! And the fire!

0: You got all that, Scotty?
1: I got it.
0: How is he, Doc?
2: It's not so good.
0: Here, Judson. Sign here.
3: Sure. I'll sign.
0: Hurry up. Sign it.
3: Sign.
0: Hey, Doc.
2: He's gone.
0: Dead, huh?
2: Dead.
0: Fine thing. I got a confession and no one to sign it.
1: What's the difference? You got witnesses.
0: Yeah. Plain case of murder. Spelled P-L-A-N-E. Very, very funny.

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1: 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And now this is Ken Niles bringing back to our suspense microphone our star of the evening, John Lund. John, may we all congratulate you on a swell job of acting. And may I, too, offer you the thanks of the Roma Wine Company with this gift basket of Roma wines.
2: Oh, thanks a lot, Ken. 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And I don't recall whether Omar Khayyam specified Roma wine or not.
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2: Ken, speaking of things that most Americans enjoy, who's for suspense next Thursday?
1: Well, it's going to be a particularly unusual and original show next Thursday. The play is called The Man Who Wanted to Be Edward G. Robinson. And our star, of course, will be...
2: None other than Edward G.
1: None other, indeed. He'll play two roles. He'll be a sort of a switch family Robinson.
2: Well, I'll be listening. Oh, by the way, I hope nobody was too surprised that Mark Stevens and I switch dates tonight. However, to each his own, to each his own.
1: Well, good night, John. We'll be looking forward to seeing you in Paramount's Technicolor production, Perils of Pauline.
0: Next Thursday, same time, you will hear Mr. Edward G. Robinson as star of Suspense.
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1: Command, starring Richard Anderson, a tale well calculated to keep you in.

0: Sergeant Brithos.
1: Yes, Sergeant.
0: There comes Lieutenant Cohill back with the patrol.
1: Yes, I see him. Hold the column.
0: Yes, sir.
2: Column, hold.
1: Hand me my field glasses, Sergeant.
0: Here you are, sir.
1: Thank you.
3: Captain Brittles?
1: Well, Mr. Cohill.
3: Here's the best body of grass, sir. This slope, with a small run below for water. This is the best bivouac for tonight.
1: Mr. Cohill, do you see that rise there to the left behind you across the valley?
3: Yes, sir.
1: What are those shapes lying on that slope?
3: Small herd of buffalo, sir, sleeping, it seems. We didn't go that far. We turned back when we saw them.
1: Well, the wind has shifted a bit. Take a deep breath, Mr. Cohill.
3: Yes, sir.
1: Smell anything?
3: No, sir.
1: Take another deep breath, Mr. Cohill. Get it in your nostrils, and you tell me if what you smell is sleeping buffalo.
3: No, sir. Smells like dead men.
1: And not freshly killed.
3: Lieutenant Grisham and his squad, sir?
1: I imagine so. The men we've come to find. We'll make sure after nightfall. And Mr. Cohill?
3: Yes, sir.
1: They must have taught you at West Point that accurate observation is a military virtue. I suggest that you cultivate it here.
3: Yes, sir, Captain Burroughs. Yes, sir, Captain Burroughs. No, sir, Captain Burroughs. Of all the officers in the United States Cavalry, why did they have to assign me to him? A handbook soldier. A grave, bitter failure of a soldier marking time out here on the plains until he retires. My father wouldn't be guessing. My father would be right over there now to see if those corks are really Gresham and his men. Father would have made sure, instead of losing time making this camp. A broken rattle Sergeant Utterback had found at noon showed clearly. Sir, that broken rattle the sergeant
1: found. Yes, Lieutenant.
3: We crossed the trace of that Sioux war party at noon today.
1: That could have been the trail of a Cheyenne war party, Lieutenant, or Comanches or Apaches. They all make rattles like that from the ends of buffalo.
3: But if they were Sioux, they couldn't be more than 30 miles to the north in the deadline, sir. They're afraid of ambush, so they'd be camping away from timber and near water. 2 hours' rest, and we can be at the upper reaches of the river by dawn, sir, ahead of them.
1: Mr. Cohill, I have no orders to be anywhere by dawn or at any other time. My orders are to find Mr. Gresham's patrol, and having found it, return to Fort Stark and report it. Well, I think I've found him. I'll know as soon as the moon rises, and I go over and take a look.
3: Yes, sir.
1: Look at the other side of it, Mr. Cohill. Suppose that war party was Cheyenne, which they might be instead of Sioux. They wouldn't be in the Deadlands. Cheyennes would head for timber along the lower Mesa Roja. So would Arapahoes, Kiowas, or Comanches. They all bivouac in open timber. And Mr. Cohill, they all make rattles out of buffalo toes.
3: Yes, sir.
1: I pass the word to Sergeant Utterback that dinner will be at 6:30, but the bugler will not sound calls.
3: Yes, sir.
1: And Mr. Cohill,
3: sir,
1: there is no shortcut to the top of the glory heap. So we'll not run all over the west tonight looking for one.
3: If death in battle is a soldier's path to glory, Mr. Gresham and his patrol had found the shortcut. Yet what we looked upon that night was not glorious. 10 bodies, stripped naked, pincushioned to the prairie with arrows, their feet and their right hands hacked off. They sold their lives dearly. The empty cartridge cases said that.
4: At least they respected them as fighting men.
3: How's that, Sergeant?
4: Every one of them skinned bald-headed so he can cross the shadow waters without trouble. And whoever did it don't want to fight them again.
3: Why?
4: Hands and feet cut off, that's why. They crippled them in case they meet in the hereafter,
1: Sergeant.
4: Yes, Captain.
1: You still think the Sioux did this?
4: No, sir. Not now, sir.
1: Why not?
4: I made the march from Bent's Fort to Santa Fe with Steve Kearney, and I know an Apache arrow when I see one, sir. Even 1,000 miles from where they meet.
1: Yes, but that Sioux trail we crossed this morning, that war party could have brushed with an Apache war party and come by Apache arrows. That
4: way. No, this job is 2 days old. It wasn't that Sioux war party. This is Apache war.
1: How do you figure that?
4: Mostly because the captain knows it's Apache work, too.
1: Lieutenant Cohill.
3: Sir?
1: Take the grave detail.
3: Yes, sir.
1: Sergeant?
5: Yes, sir.
1: We'll move the company out at 10 tonight.
5: Yes, sir.
1: We'll return to Fort Stark to report this massacre as fast as we can.
5: Yes, sir.
3: So, he's showing me. Makes his lieutenant first gravedigger. confides his plans to his sergeant in exchange for flattery. A grave doesn't take long to dig in the soft, black earth of the plains. And the rocks were nearby to pile upon the still mounds against the hungry muzzles of coyotes. And after, the air was sweeter in the cold moonlight, and the job done in plenty of time for Captain Brittle's evacuation.
0: The commander's prepared to mount, sir.
1: Very good, Sergeant.
3: Captain Brittle's?
2: Yes, sir.
3: Excuse me, sir, but can't we go after the Indians who did this? Can't we try to...
1: Mr. Coho, the United States Cavalry is not out here to fight Indians. We're here to watch them and report on them for the Indian Bureau. We fight only if they attack us. I refer you to the standing orders of the Department of the Platte. They are most explicit on this point.
3: Yes, sir. I know, sir. But Mr. Grissom was a...
1: How do you know that, Lieutenant?
3: Well, I don't know for sure.
1: Of course you don't.
3: But he's dead. And his command, dead and mutilated. We ought to...
1: Out of what, Lieutenant? Avenge him? You disabuse yourself of your classroom problem, Mr. Cohill. Out here, we obey orders. Sergeant.
0: Yes, sir.
1: That's the word to mount.
0: Yes, sir. Up, guys. Pass the word, Mount.
5: Pass the word, Mount. Pass the word.

0: 30 miles already that day. Who knows how many miles ahead of us tonight. The men are tired. The horses are tired. Hour after hour. Walk 30 minutes. Trot 5 minutes. Dismount and lead 10 minutes. Unbit and graze 15 minutes every hour. Hour after hour.
1: Got a chaw eating tobacco, Mittendorf?
2: Ain't got much.
1: Give me a loan or something. You can get some more at the fort tomorrow.
2: Here. Why don't you ever have any of your own?
1: Don't approve of chaw and tobacco. Mama don't, that is.
2: Say, God Almighty, Gettysburg wasn't like this.
1: You tell.
2: Oh, sir. There was roads leading to Gettysburg.
1: Hey, Mittendorf. Stop us back on Cemetery Ridge again.
3: Pity he didn't say that.
1: About the only mistake Robert E. Lee ever made. Not to leave Sarver where he found it.
2: Just the same, Army was the Army in them days. Slept in tents.
1: You got a furlough, there was girls.
2: Not squaws.
1: Well, if you like it so much, why don't you go back where there is girls?
2: I was swindled. Joined up again because they said to be fighting out here. Only fighting I seen west of Missouri is on Saturday nights in the barracks. Ain't like the old Army. I remember a girl in Richmond, the time I was with Grant when we took Richmond. Prettiest little Virginia creature you ever...
0: Right, not a bag.
4: Yes, sir.
0: I'd like to ask you a question.
4: Yes, sir.
0: How did you know the captain thought they were Apaches that killed Mr. Gresham's detail?
4: I've been his first sergeant for a long time. You get to know.
0: I see. Sergeant, do I get to know?
4: Well, this is a different kind of service out here, sir. Like Sarver up there was saying a minute ago, this ain't Gettysburg. It ain't full-dress war. But it's the only kind the captain and me ever served in, sir. Then you get to know it, just like you get to know siege operations or saber charge by company front, after you had enough of them.
0: But during the war between the states, didn't
4: you? No, sir. Neither Captain Brittles nor me saw service in the states, sir. While the North and the South were at each other, the West still had to be held. Somebody had to do it.
0: I see. Yes, I see a lot now. In a way, I feel sorry for the captain, sitting a sweaty horse on these endless prairies, while the great words exploded across the country, Vicksburg, Chancellorsville, Antietam, Appomattox, the policeman on the corner, while history rolled across Georgia to the sea. Five hours on the way now. Less than 3 hours till dawn. We're at the North Fork of the Platte. A full 20 minutes for watering call. Some of the men lie sleeping where they have dismounted. Others huddle together in the moon shadow of the high bank.
1: She
0: quietly talking.
1: They're like a bound boy at a hustler.
2: What'd you do then?
1: Well, nothing to do except join the Army.
2: Any of you boys ever had a lobster?
1: Not me. I ain't never seen one.
2: When I was in the breakfast in front of Vicksburg, I had a catfish. Didn't like it. I could sure put away a lobster right now. Fresh out of the lobster pot and into the cooking pot.
1: Alive?
2: Sure. That's the only way to cook a lobster. Sure wish I was back in Wisconsin.
4: You get me back in the state of Maine, you'd be pining away for buffalo meat.
0: True word is never spoken. Some people ain't never satisfied.
4: I ain't never satisfied for a fact. That's how you get someplace in this world, never be satisfied. Sure got you a long way, didn't
1: it? All right, men, fall in.
0: Well, looks like you can plan on getting even further, Sarver. The captain's getting fidgety again.
2: Oh, well, another day, another dollar.
1: Prepare to mount, pass the word.
2: Prepare to mount, pass the word.
1: Mount,
2: mount,
1: mount. Mount, step forward.
2: Mount, step forward.
5: Mount, step forward.
1: March,
5: go, go.
4: He's heading north.
1: How's that, Sergeant?
4: North. The captain is heading north.
1: You're right, Sergeant.
0: That Mesa should be to our left. Instead of dead ahead, it doesn't make any sense.
4: Yes, sir.
0: My father would have done things differently. In the cold, dying moonlight, I can imagine him, young Major Cohill, riding out of St. Joe to convoy the wagon trains down west on the Oregon Trail. What a figure he must have been on the old frontier. The Missouri River itself was the jumping-off place. Killer Cohill, as men had called him. The wide roaming Arapahoes had another name for him. Blue Devil, with eyes in the back of his head. Why, by this time, Father would have cut those Apaches and the coyote meat as they lay sleeping around their smoldering campfire.
5: Mr. Cohill, sir.
0: Huh? Oh, yes, Sergeant.
5: Captain Riddle's watch is, sir, at the head of the column.
0: Thank you, Sergeant. Sergeant Otterback said you wanted to see me, sir.
6: Yes, Mr. Cohill, I do. Now, listen carefully. I have Sergeant Sutro ahead of me with a point. You will relieve him with 8 men and push forward fast.
0: Yes, sir.
6: You recall the ford across the Red Mesa Wash?
0: Yes, sir. We crossed it yesterday.
6: Exactly. Now, there's a knoll on the east side of the wash, a knoll that is crossed by the trail from the top of the mesa.
0: I remember, sir.
6: Be on that knoll before dawn. Build a bivouac fire as soon as you arrive.
0: You what, sir?
6: Build a fire. I want to know when you get there.
0: But I can send a messenger back to tell you when I arrive.
6: I want everyone else from miles around to know it, too. Build a bivouac fire, a squad fire, no larger.
0: Yes, sir.
6: Should you happen to be attacked, you're to hold that knoll fighting on foot. Remember, the dawn light works for you, but it can fool you in this country. So you don't shoot until the last possible moment.
0: But I don't understand.
6: You don't have to, Lieutenant. You have your orders.
0: Yes, sir.
6: Move out, Mr. Cohill. You're the bait on my hook.

0: knew Red Mesa was there only because the stars stopped where it stood. The moon was a honey-colored ladle, spilling blackness over the edge of the plains. Then the jagged teeth of the Rockies broke it into ragged potsherds, and it was gone. It was dark, black dark, cold dark. The squad fire sputtered and took and pushed the night back a little. This was different. This was command. This was the final moment of a soldier's heritage. To stand ready to fire and be fired upon, to kill and be killed. It wasn't at all like you expected. It just plumb scared you.
1: Middendorf, don't stand still. Keep moving a little all the time. And slap those mounts. Keep them moving, too.
2: Yes, sir. Lieutenant Cahill.
1: Yes, sir.
2: How come the captain sent us up here to thatch here around the top of this little hill?
1: He said that with a bait on his hook.
2: Huh?
1: The decoy. That an Indian war party were to draw them out. Better put some bacon to fry, Coffin. Make it look natural.
3: Yes, sir.
2: Meaning we uns may end up like Mr. Gresham and his patrol?
1: There's always that possibility.
2: Ain't a prospect that pleases, sir.
1: That's what a soldier lives for, Saber. Die.
2: Yes, sir.
1: It was a good performance. Many watching Sioux or Apache, here was a small white soldier war party. Fire lighted, bacon cooking, horses unsaddled, and warriors sleeping from a long night march, soft for the killing. Only the warriors weren't sleeping. Beyond the yellow carpet of firelight, they lay fanned out behind their saddles, waiting, sorting the night sounds with straining ears, pushing at the soft wall of darkness with widened eyes.
4: Wish them dead burnt coyotes didn't sound so much like human beings.
2: Well, you can be sure of one thing. No engine is running around in the middle of the night yelling like a coyote.
4: Yeah, but it sure makes me nervous. Sound like who yells? That's home and mean.
5: What's that?
1: Behind you.
6: Don't get in the fret, boys. It's only me.
5: Oh. General Grant, chief of staff.
4: You're lucky I didn't put a bullet through you.
6: Now, you wouldn't do that. Lieutenant said not to fire until commanded.
2: Any of you fellas ever ate Indian pudding?
4: No.
6: I had sweet potato pudding when I was with Sherman in Atlanta, but I didn't like it much.
4: Wish it was Napoleon at Waterloo.
2: It's made of cornmeal and molasses.
4: What?
2: Indian pudding.
4: Oh.
6: See any savages yet?
5: No. And don't expect to. Yet.
6: Why?
5: Bury an Indian west of the Missouri will come out and fight at night if he can help it.
6: Then what are we worrying about? Who's worrying? Not me.
5: No.
4: Then you can start worrying.
6: Huh?
4: Listen to them birds. Dawn's coming. You can make out the Mesa planter.
2: Sure would like me some Indian pudding for breakfast.
1: Slowly, the light came. First, you could see the outline of the Mesa. And down below, the silver of the water in the wash. And the shapes of the men. And out across the plain, the feathers of mist in the draws. If it was to come, it would come now.
6: Arrows, we're shooting arrows.
4: What'd you expect, the Indians?
1: Hold your fire, man.
5: What was that?
1: Hit one of the horses.
6: Here they come.
5: Ah! My leg!
1: Hold your fire, now hold it.
5: Fire!
1: Apache.
4: I've got one of the heathens.
5: I got two. Look at them lying yonder. One of them's still wiggling.
6: Oh, fix that.
1: Hold your fire.
5: Yeah, but I was just going to...
1: They'll be back. They'll be back.
5: Yes.
1: It's only the beginning.
5: Yes.
1: Where were you hit, Coffin?
5: My leg.
1: Bone shattered. Hurt much?
5: Oh, a little, sir. Those arrows are just a little wicked.
4: Go right through a man if they don't hit bone.
6: Do tell.
2: No action in the new army, huh, Sarver?
6: Well, it ain't exactly like Gettysburg.
3: Here they come again.
7: Now hold fire.
8: Light's better this time.
7: Makes no difference. Hold your fire.
8: They're the ones that did Mr. Gresham in. Look, that one's wearing a corporal's chevron. And there's one with a U.S. cavalry saber.
7: This Captain Biddle, this guy wants to know. Most likely having breakfast at the port.
3: Well, that's okay, old Miss Heffman.
7: He'll be back.
3: No, they won't. There's Captain Biddle's now.
8: Attacking from the flank. Hey, Charlotte. Captain Biddle's got him on the roof.
9: Can you pull this tarnation arrow out of me?
1: Down below the knoll, the remains of the Apaches were streaking for the open plains, with Captain Biddle's men overtaking them, cutting them down with thirsty sabers and pistoling the ponies as they ran. And then it was quiet. And not an Indian or his pony was left alive. Coffin sat, propped up against the saddle, lighting his pipe. His shattered legs stretched naked and useless before him. Saber lay where he had fallen, eyes closed, face blue, his hands around the shaft sunk deep in the left side below the ribs, the feathered tip waving idly at each shallow breath.
2: Can't we do something for him, sir?
1: Look how deep that arrow is. Right under the heart. Can't cut it out, can't pull it through.
2: Poor Saber. He finally saw action.
3: Yeah, I can hear him now telling St. Peter about the time they beat the Apaches under Coville.
2: That's not very funny.
3: No, I guess you're right, Coffin. How's your leg paining you much?
2: Can't feel anything. Lieutenant?
1: Yes, Coffin.
2: Do you think they'll send me back home to get this fixed? You think maybe I'll get to see the state of Maine right soon?
1: Hope so, Coffin.
8: Land of Goshen, no. But you won't get no further than the Army Hospital at Council Bluff. Man, they'll wire you together, slap a plaster on you, and send you right back to fight Indians.
1: It was a strange feeling, a mixture of pride and guilt. Watching a man die who I had commanded in action, looking at a shattered leg of another. And then, the company rode back in triumph. I was reporting to Captain Biddle. It seemed like months instead of hours since I had last looked. His tired gray face.
10: Mr. Cole, you did that well. You made through in time.
1: Thank you, sir. Captain, you knew they were Apaches yesterday at sundown. And you knew they were camped on top of the mesa, didn't you, sir?
10: Mr. Cole, accurate observation is a military virtue. Had you pushed forward at that slope yesterday afternoon, you'd have found Mr. Gresham, not Sleeping Buffalo. Had your eyes been sharp, you'd have found this between the slope and last night's bivouac.
1: An Apache headband.
10: That's right, and bloodstains. And had you been a plainsman and suspected Apaches, you'd have looked at once for smoke at sundown from the highest ground. In this case, Red Mesa.
1: You had me fooled, sir.
10: The fact that Lieutenant, for the record, Aziz, my patrol temporarily bivouacked at dawn today, came under a sudden enemy attack. Fortunately, it was able to hold until I arrived with the main body.
1: I understand perfectly well, sir. I'm familiar with departmental orders which allow defensive actions only and expressly forbid attack.
10: And yet they are in direct violation of cavalry tactics, for cavalry is extremely weak on the defensive and can only defend well by attacking. I believe that also is taught at West Point.
1: Captain, I am terribly sorry for my...
10: Mr. Cole, never apologize. It is a mark of weakness. There is a captain out here who tried that once to escape an inquiry board. He escaped it, but he will die a captain in spite of his apology. The officer who thought of that could have worked with him, made a soldier out of him, if his humanity had been large enough. Well, Mr. Cohill, I'm going to make a soldier out of you. You may present my respects to General Cohill when you next write your father. Mr. Cohill, take morning stables. Mm-hmm.

which Richard Anderson starred in William N. Robeson's production of Command, written by James Warner Bella and dramatized for Suspense by Mr. Robeson. Supporting Richard Anderson in Command were William Conrad, Joe DeSantis, Alan Manson, Sam Edwards, Bill Quinn, and Chet Stratton. Listen. 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

And now, tonight's presentation of radio's outstanding theater of thrills, Suspense. Tonight, the story of a woman who can't escape from her dreams. We call it, I Saw Myself Running. So now, starring Miss Charlotte Lawrence, here.

0: You through with the magazine section, sweetie? Thanks. You want the woman's page?
1: No, thanks. Freddy.
0: Hmm?
1: I had the strangest dream last night. It scared me.
0: Why didn't you wake me up?
1: Why? Wouldn't have done any good. It's the funniest thing. It was a nightmare, I guess. You know, the kind where you see yourself running away from something or somebody.
0: Too much brandy.
1: I want to ask you. It's very important.
0: What, darling?
1: Do you notice how sometimes, in a dream, everything is happening to you, then suddenly you find yourself standing there watching it, watching yourself, and you say, it's a dream, and I don't have to be frightened because in a minute I'll wake up.
0: Yeah, I guess so.
1: Well, last night, a lot of other nights it's been different. Starts the same way. I'm running away. Somebody I don't know is following me. And then there are two of us, both me, running.
0: Coffee still hot?
1: Freddy.
0: Sue. Honey, I don't know anything about dreams. If you want to know what I think it means, I don't know. Offhand, I'd say that last brandy. More coffee?
1: How do you explain a dream? You don't. You can't. At first it frightens you, then as the morning passes it fades. By lunchtime, it's forgotten. Freddy and I went to bed early that night. I think I was a little surprised when it began again. I didn't realize I was asleep yet, but it was there, the same as the last time. A face, far away. Around it was a piece of cardboard with circles drawn on it, the face in the center. And it went round and round. First only a dot, and then it came closer. The noise came with it. And everything was spinning so much it made me dizzy. But I could always see it right side up. It was very close to me, and the face was somebody's I'd never seen before. It was a man, I think. And I knew that he didn't care. And I wanted to cry. Then it was gone. I was alone in a big hall. And I thought I'd seen the place before. But I couldn't have. Because I knew it was only a dream. Even then I knew I was dreaming because I could see myself. There was a wide staircase going up into a dark place that was higher than any place I'd ever seen. I was at the foot of the stairs looking up. My face was frightened. I saw myself open my mouth to say something, to call upstairs into the dark.
2: Don't come down, please. Don't. I don't want to see you. I'm afraid. Don't come down.
1: But I'd never heard myself before. Not really. I always thought I'd said things in dreams, but not this way. Not so that I really heard. And the voice wasn't my own. I found myself looking up the staircase with

0: It's a dream. I'm having a dream. I can wake up now if I want to.
1: I'll be here alone, then. You always leave me here, alone.
0: Oh, that's silly. How can I leave you alone when you're me? It's only a dream. I can wake up now.
1: No, you've got to stay this time. Look up there. It'll be coming down in a minute. We'll have to run.
0: I won't run.
1: I always do. I have to.
0: No, I want to see it.
1: It'll kill you if you stay.
0: Well, how do you know you haven't even seen it?
1: It'll kill me, too. I'm afraid.
0: This is a dream. There's nothing to be afraid of.
1: It's coming down. Run! Run!
0: We ran, the both of us. And all this time, in all my dreams, that girl I'd seen hadn't been me at all. And then, the great hall and staircase wasn't there. We were in a lovely garden. It was very quiet except for a single bird. And it sang strangely and sadly.
2: Why do you dream?
0: What a silly question. Everybody dreams.
2: If you didn't dream, I wouldn't have to be here. I wouldn't be afraid all the time.
0: There's nothing to be afraid of. It's warm. So peaceful. Look at the roses. The caterpillars.
2: I'm afraid of caterpillars.
0: I used to be. I'm not anymore.
2: I'm still afraid of them. I remember the first time you dreamed of them. You'd been frightened when one crawled on your hand. You were very small then. That's the first time I had to be afraid of them.
0: That was a long time ago. I don't mind them now.
2: I do. I mind everything you think you've forgotten. Look, there's one crawling on my shoe. Will you squash the caterpillar? I can't. I'm afraid.
0: All right. What is this place?
2: It's an airplane.
0: I've never been in an airplane before.
2: I know. I'm afraid of them. I'll fall out.
0: Hold on to me. You won't fall. It's only a dream.
2: You keep saying that.
0: What?
2: It's only a dream. Doesn't matter to you. You can wake up. I can't. I have to stay. I have to live with this all the time.
0: Where are we going?
2: I don't know.
0: Look.
2: We're going to fall. We're going to fall now.
0: It'll be all right. We've got our parachutes on. I know. You have to count to 3 or 10 and then pull the ring. I've seen them do it in the movies. We'll be all right. We'll jump.
2: No, I can't. I can't.
0: We've got to.
2: I can't.
0: Such a nice floating sensation. I'd no idea we were so high. I've got to count to 10 and pull the ring. 1, 2, 3, 4, 5, 6, 7, 8, 9, 10. I can't find it. I can't find it. It won't work. I'm going to die. I'm falling. I'm going to die.
3: Honey, wake up. Susan, wake up. You're dreaming. Susan.
4: Oh, Freddy. Freddy.
3: It's all right. You're okay now. It was a nightmare.
4: I was falling. I fell out of an airplane. I was going to die.
3: It's all right. You're right here. Everything's fine, and it's nearly 4 o'clock. Come on. You climb in with me.
4: Freddy, I don't want to dream anymore. I'm afraid. It was like last night, the other nights. But worse.
3: Now listen, Suze.
4: Look at me. Do I sound the same? Do I sound the same?
3: Honey, you're the...
4: But there's two of us. When I go to sleep, when I dream, there's another woman there. That's who I've been seeing all these years. It's someone else. She's there all the time. Freddy, I don't want to dream anymore. Something's going to happen. I'm afraid.

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1: Freddie took me to the doctor. I tried to tell him about the dreams. When I finished, he examined me, tested my heart and blood pressure. Then he said,
2: Susan, you're tired. That's what's the matter with you.
1: But I haven't been doing anything to be tired. Really, I haven't.
2: You're overwrought. Well, it's not serious. You're in good shape. But what you need is to get away for a few days.
1: I feel all right. Just that dream. The girl. The one who looks like me.
2: I want you to forget about that dream. It's only because you're tired that you have the dream in the first place. Now, I'm going to give you a sedative to take just before going to bed. A few nights' good sleep, and you'll be fit as a fiddle.
1: I don't want to dream anymore. That's all. Patted me on the arm, smiling. Freddie smiled. And I took the little box of sedative pills home with me. I couldn't tell them. I couldn't make them understand. That night, I decided that I wouldn't sleep. I'd stay awake. And if I was awake, I couldn't dream. At 7 o'clock, when Freddie got up, I pretended to still be asleep. I heard him making coffee. Then he came back in, kissed me, left for the office. Somehow, I stayed awake the whole day. I tried to buy something at the drugstore to stop me from sleeping. They wouldn't give it to me without a prescription. And then, at 5 o'clock, Freddie called to say he had to entertain some out-of-town people that night. After that, I had to lie down on the living room couch because I felt sick. I won't. I'm not going to go to sleep. Oh, I've got to lie down for a while. In a minute, I'll feel all right. And I can get up. In a minute.

0: There's that big hall again, and the staircase. I can see her looking up into the dark.
1: You didn't come last night.
0: I know.
1: I was waiting here. It didn't come down, though. The thing up there.
0: You couldn't have been here. You're only me in a dream. When I don't dream, you're not here.
1: I'm always here. I have to see the things happen.
0: Things don't really happen in dreams. It's imagination.
1: Oh, no, it isn't. Look up there, in the dark. It's up there, waiting. Soon it'll start to come down.
0: How do you know?
1: It does, and we'll have to run.
0: But if we run, we can't see it. Perhaps if we didn't run and we saw it, we wouldn't be afraid anymore.
1: It's going to come down. I know it is.
0: We won't run. We'll wait for it.
1: I can't. I'm afraid.
0: Well, you're me. I'm not afraid now. You can't be.
1: Look.
0: The darkness at the top of the stairs seemed to move, take shape. And I saw, heard her screaming. Slowly, painfully, she turned away from the stairs and tried to run. Her legs moved, but she stayed in the same place. Then the darkness started to come toward us. It swirled down the stairs, and there was a figure in it and a face. But the mouth and the face wasn't a mouth at all. It had no form, and the face changed and grew bigger, came closer. Around it, an awful blackness. And I saw myself running. We were standing in a narrow stone passageway. It was cold and damp. And the other girl who wasn't me was holding a gun. We both were. And we looked behind us because around the corner, out of sight, it was following. I heard the telephone ringing. And I couldn't understand how there could be a telephone in that place.
1: I'm tired. I can't run anymore.
0: We'll rest for a minute. It sounds like my telephone.
1: How can it be?
0: Because this is only a dream. If I wake up, I'll answer it. It's on the table at the end of the couch. I can wake up and answer it.
1: No, you can't. I won't let you. I'm not going to stay here alone.
0: I've got to wake up.
1: You can't now. We've got to run again. It'll catch us.
0: No.
1: Hurry!
0: I felt the cold horror behind us, and I ran, following the twisting passageway. And I knew that the telephone had been my last chance. My last chance to wake up. And I hadn't. I couldn't.
1: There's a light ahead.
0: It won't dare to follow us into the light. Are you tired?
1: Are you?
0: No. It's funny how we seem to almost float. I'm not tired at all. I don't think we need the guns now. I'm going to throw mine away.
1: I'm not.
0: I'm afraid of guns.
1: I used to be. I'm not anymore.
0: Wait a minute. Those two men. You see? In the entrance?
1: Yes.
0: I wonder why they're there. Maybe they'll try to stop us getting out.
1: It'll be all right. Come on.
0: It's Freddy. Freddy and Dr. Peters.
1: I know.
0: Freddy? Freddy? It's me, Susan.
2: Stay where you are, Susan. Don't come any closer.
0: But it's following us. We've got to get out.
2: You'll have to go back.
0: No.
2: Go back, Susan. Go back into the passage.
0: Oh, no. No.
2: You can't come out anymore, Susan.
0: Oh, but I must.
1: Let me talk to them, Susan. You let me talk to them. I'll take care of it. You'll see.
0: I saw her walk slowly to the entrance, to where it was light and there was sunshine. And the three of them talked very quietly. I couldn't hear what they were saying, but I knew it was about me. And ever so faintly, I heard the sound of the thing that was waiting somewhere in the blackness of the passage. She was pointing at me, and Freddy was laughing. And it made me angry. So angry that I forgot to be afraid. I ran over to them, and as I did so, they blocked the entrance, linking their arms to keep me back.
3: She's told us all about you, Susan. It's taken us a long time to find you out.
0: Oh, stop it! There's no such person. She's me. She's Susan. This is only a dream, and I can wake up whenever I want. Stop it! Stop
1: She'll tell you.
4: My dear Susan, how can we ask her if you say she doesn't exist? You're tired, overwrought.
1: Oh, I'm not. You mustn't say that. It isn't true. Please, let me out. I'm cold. I'm afraid.
3: You kept her down here all your life. Now, because you're afraid and cold, you expect us to let you out and make her go back inside.
1: Freddy, it's me. I'm your wife. Freddy!
3: I've always been fair. I want to be fair this time.
4: We have to be fair.
3: Sue, what do you think? Should we let her out?
1: No. She'll only wake up and leave me there. I want to wake up this time. Let her stay. You're all crazy. She's not Susan. I am. She's nobody. She's in a dream. Stop it, please.
4: We have to be fair. We really do. If you only weren't so tired, so overwrought.
3: I suggest we take a vote.
4: Yes, that's eminently fair. A vote.
1: I think so, too.
3: Yay or nay? We let her out, yay. We don't let her out, nay. Sue?
1: Nay.
3: Doctor?
5: Nay.
3: And I cast my vote. Nay. The vote has been taken and duly recorded.
1: You can't make me stay here! I won't! I won't!
3: I think that you'd better talk to her. You're a woman. It's better that way. Doctor and I'll wait for you outside.
1: All right. Don't be afraid. You don't have to be afraid now. That comes later when you have to go back into the passage, when I wake up.
6: You can't wake up. Never. You're not alive.
1: I want to tell you something. I'm not going to be like you. I'll never dream ever again. You're going to stay here alone, just the way you made me do it all your life. You can run. You can run and never be able to escape. But I shan't come here to be with you. It's waiting for you. Can you hear it?
6: No. Please. Don't make me. Please. It'll get me. Please.
1: It won't get you if you keep running, but you mustn't ever stop.
6: I'm afraid. It's dark. I'm afraid. Please. Don't make me go back. I'm Susan. I've got to wake up. Please.

0: Susan! Susan! Oh, darling, are you all right?
1: Oh.
0: Susan?
1: Oh.
0: Oh, I called you, but there was no answer. I was worried. You all right? Feeling better? You look better. Say, you know what? I've arranged to take 5 days off from the office. We'll go to the mountains. That's what the doctor ordered. How about it?
1: Oh, it sounds wonderful, Freddie.
0: I figure if we... Suze?
1: Yes, darling?
0: Your voice... sounds funny.
1: My voice? Well, it's me. It's the only voice I've got.
0: Doesn't sound like you. Are you sure you're...
1: Silly. How can it be me and not sound like me? Silly. Give me a kiss.
0: Suze. What's the matter with your voice?

0: Suspense, in which Miss Charlotte Lawrence starred in tonight's presentation of
1: Suspense. This is the Man in Black, here again to introduce Columbia's program, Suspense. Two of Hollywood's most deft players are with us tonight, Miss Geraldine Fitzgerald and Sir Cedric Hardwick. Miss Fitzgerald and Sir Cedric are here to match wits in a suspenseful tale by John Dixon Carr called Will You Walk Into My Parlor? If you've been with us on these Tuesday nights, you will know that suspense is compounded of mystery and suspicion. Dangerous adventure. In this series are tales calculated to intrigue you, to stir your nerves, to offer you a precarious situation, and then withhold the solution until the last possible moment. And so with Will You Walk Into My Parlor, and the performances of Geraldine Fitzgerald and Sir Cedric Hardwick, we again hope to keep you in suspense. Just how far does any man trust his wife, or his fiancée either?

0: An English bazaar, a garden party in the grounds of Leighton Hall in Kent, one fine summer afternoon before the war. Leighton Hall is the home of Major and Mrs. Grant, always ready in the cause of charity. There's the stern red brick of the hall rising above oak trees. Against green lawns are the stalls and the swings and the roundabouts and the coconut shies. They are not well patronized now, because a summer storm is coming up, and the wind is whipping at the tents, flapping the gaudy banners in a fantastic manner, and sending the spectators hurrying away in search of shelter. But over in a far corner is the fortune teller's tent, gaudy in purple and gold, yet with more than just a suggestion of mystery. Beside it is a miniature shooting gallery, presided over by Major Grant himself. Near the center of the bazaar is the bandstand, where the village musicians play lustily to keep the patronizers from leaving. But as the wind rises, it seems that only two of them are oblivious to the coming storm, for they are in love. The young man is tall, in sport coat and flannels. The young lady, in a flowing gown of a startling beauty which suggests a halo, a startling beauty that glows against the gray of the sky and the paint of the tents. She has her hand on his arm for protection. Against what, you ask? Nothing. Just for protection.
1: Philip, darling, I want to get my fortune told before we leave.
2: Mary, the wind, I'm sure, is going to pour any minute.
1: It won't take long. We'll beat the storm. Wait and see. I hate to drag you away from the match, but I do want to visit him.
2: You don't believe in that rubbish, do you, Mary?
1: No, I don't suppose I do. But I never can resist getting my fortune told.
2: Well, I suppose it's a woman's prerogative.
1: And they say this man is awfully good. They say it's marvelous how he can tell you all about yourself.
2: You know that already, don't you?
1: Oh, Phil, darling, please don't be so unimaginative.
2: All right, Mary, I'll be good. Who is the fortune teller, by the way?
1: There's his sign on the tent, the great Omar, Palmist and Crystal Gazer, sees all, knows all.
2: No, I mean, who is he in real life, friend of the Major's?
1: Maybe the Major could tell us. There he is now.
3: Oh, hey, you two, over here.
2: All right, Major.
1: Please, Phil, we don't have to go there, do we?
2: Go where?
1: To that shooting range of the Major's. I hate guns.
2: It's right next to the fortune teller's tent, Mary, and we can't insult our host. Coming, Major.
1: Look at the Major. He's beaming all over his face and twisting that white mustache into a corkscrew. I suppose he's heard about us.
2: Mary, my very contrary one, you're not ashamed of being engaged to me, are you?
1: Oh, you know it's nothing like that, Phil. I'm much too much in love with you. Only all the old cats in the village are probably saying awful things about me.
2: Now, what the devil could they be saying about
3: you? Mary Sherwood, Phil Lester.
1: Hello, Major Grant.
3: Oh, you young rascals, you young so-and-sos. Give me a hand, each of you, and many congratulations.
1: Thank you.
2: Thank you very much, Major. We feel rather pleased about it ourselves. At least I do.
3: And you, young woman, you come over here, and then you'll have every one of us Britishers at your feet. What do you do but snare a fellow American when he's helpless and away from home?
2: And do I love being snared.
3: Yes, old girl, it looks as though you had your man where you wanted him. Now tell me your secret. Are you a demon in disguise?
1: Please, Major Grant.
2: That's an awfully good disguise, if she is.
1: Please, Major. Please, Phil.
3: Why, is anything wrong?
1: No, nothing, but it's getting dark and the wind's rising. It's going to pour any minute now.
2: A moment before you were the one who said not to worry.
3: Oh, that won't matter, my girl. The show's nearly over anyway. We did pretty well, if I do say so myself.
1: We came over here really to see the fortune teller. If you don't mind letting go of my hand.
3: No, you don't, my girl. Not a bit of it.
1: You won't let me go?
3: Not until you patronize this charity. As a preparation of polishing off your husband after marriage, why not try a few rounds with a rifle? Show us what kind of a shot you are.
1: No, please.
3: Now, here's a neat little model. Winchester 61. 22 caliber. Yeah, try it.
1: I know it's stupid and silly of me, and it's not the rifle, really. It's anything to do with death.
2: With death?
1: I mean, anything that suggests death. Ever since I was a child, I've never even been able to look at a dead person in a coffin. It scares me.
2: Mary, a dead nobody's going to get killed, darling. You just fire away and see if you can hit the target.
3: Yes, here.
1: All right, if you insist, I...
3: Hey, watch out!
2: Bullseye, you've hit the electric light in the roof. You're not supposed to aim at that.
1: I'm so sorry.
3: Look here, speaking of dying, if that's your style of target shooting, darned if I'm not going to crawl out from under this counter and stand behind her. Here, make way.
1: It isn't funny, Phil. I'm sorry, but I can't go on with this. Here's the rifle.
2: All right, here I am. Sorry, Mary, if I'd known it was going to affect you like this, I...
1: Oh, it's all right.
3: I tell you what, you run along and see the fortune teller, my dear.
1: Come with me, Phil, won't you?
3: He'll only admit one at a time.
2: Well, why don't you go ahead, darling? I'll wait for you here.
1: All right, dear.
2: You know, Major, I am an idiot for upsetting her.
3: You're a very lucky young fellow, my lad. I hope you realize that.
2: Oh, I realize it, all right. I hope this fortune teller doesn't keep her in there very long.
3: Yeah, why?
2: Look at the sky. It's getting black as pitch. If you're not careful, this wind is going to blow all your tents into the next county.
3: Well, these tents are pretty securely pegged, young fellow. I think we can risk it.
2: It's so dark that... Wait a minute, look there.
3: Yeah, where?
2: The fortune teller's tent. He's got a light inside, and you can see his shadow against the tent. It's like a shadow screen. Looks it. There's Mary going in. Now she's sitting down across the table from him.
3: I say, young fellow, do you happen to know who the fortune teller really is?
2: No, as a matter of fact, I was going to ask you.
3: Well, I'll tell you a little secret. He's a detective inspector from Scotland Yard.
2: A what?
3: A detective inspector from Scotland Yard. He came down here on business, forged half crowns or something. So the chief constable and I asked him to be our fortune teller. He's one of these glittering-eyed blokes, and in a turban with brown paint on his face.
2: Does he know anything about palmistry?
3: No, but he knows a lot about human nature. That, my lad, is Inspector Brandon. He's a specialist in poison cases. They say he never forgets a face.
2: Wait a minute.
3: Why, is anything wrong?
2: What's he saying to Mary? Look at those shadows. Mary's jumped up and backed away. He's pointing his finger at her. Now she's backing out of the tent. Look, Major, he's following her. Can you hear what he's saying?
4: Remember, my dear, ashes to ashes and dust to dust.
5: No!
4: Ashes to ashes and dust to dust.

0: Mary, darling, get hold of yourself. Mary. Darling, you shouldn't get all upset over that fortune-telling lingo. What's wrong with you? What was he saying to you?
1: Saying to me? Nothing at all, really. Only the usual thing about a happy life and a little illness, but nothing serious.
0: Then why were you so frightened?
1: Frightened? But I wasn't frightened.
0: Oh, no, Mary. I'm sorry. I saw your shadow on the wall of that tent, and I heard you shrieking. I think I'll go in and get my fortune told and see what all this is about.
1: Phil, you mustn't.
0: Why not?
1: I felt a drop of rain on my head. It's going to pour down in a second. Hadn't we better run for the house?
0: Well, you go on up to the house, Mary.
1: Oh, Phil, I don't want to be by myself.
0: All right, then, dear. There's the Major. Here, give him this gun, will you? I'll be with you in a moment. I'm going to see that faker. Fortune teller. May I come in?
2: You may. Please to enter.
0: Thank you.
2: Sit down in the chair opposite to me. First, tell me the date of your birth. Then look at the crystal on the table in front of you.
0: Just a minute, Inspector Brandon. Do you mind if we drop the mumbo-jumbo?
2: Well, as a matter of fact, I'd like to drop it. It's been a bit of a strain talking like Hamlet's ghost. Well, what's on your mind?
0: Well, maybe it's only the heat or my own nerves, but what were you saying to Miss Sherwood?
2: Miss who?
0: The young lady who was just in here, my fiancée. What's wrong? Why did you jump like that?
2: You said fiancée?
0: Yes, of course, why not?
2: Now, look here, Mr.
0: My name is Lester, Philip Lester.
2: And what did you say her name is?
0: Mary Sherwood. Here, what's all this mystery?
2: Tell me, Mr. Lester, does she live here in the village for very long?
0: No, only about 6 months.
2: And how long have you been engaged to her? Believe me, I have a reason for asking that. How long have you been engaged?
0: Well, it'll be a week tomorrow, but...
2: A week tomorrow? Does she by any chance invite you to dinner at her house tomorrow night?
0: Dinner?
2: Has she?
0: Yes, as a matter of fact, she has, but I don't see...
2: You know who this Mary Sherwood really is? No? Well, I'll tell you. She's...
0: Inspector Brandon!
3: Ah! Never stand with your shadow against the light.
0: You're hit. Here's
1: her. I'm terribly sorry, but Phil shouldn't have given me this dreadful rifle to hold. All I did was touch the trigger by accident. I hope I haven't hit anything.
4: In the quiet village of Sutton, later that same night, after the unfortunate accident that couldn't be helped, a rather white-faced young man, Philip Lester, slips down the road, pauses in front of the door to the inn, starts to enter, and then changes his mind. He looks over his shoulder and then walks around the building, being very careful to stay within its shadow. He slips in through the side door and makes sure that no one sees him as he makes his way quietly up the stairs to a darkened passageway outside the bedrooms. Glances at the number on the first door and then hurries down the hall. Stops in front of room 27.
5: Yes? Come in.
0: Inspector Brandon, I thought...
3: Door. Hurry quickly.
0: Yes, sir. You're sitting up.
5: And taking nourishment, thank you.
0: Excuse me, Inspector, but I heard you were still unconscious and not expected to live.
5: Yes, so... that was the report that I asked Dr. Stiles to give out.
0: But why?
5: I had my reasons, Mr. Lester. As you can see, fortunately, I was the recipient of only a flesh wound across the left shoulder. It bled a little, but not much.
0: Well, then, Inspector, poor Mary is nearly frantic. She thinks she's killed you. Let me ring her up and...
5: Stay away from that telephone.
0: Why?
5: Because I want to tell you a few things about Miss Mary Sherwood. In the first place, she isn't a miss. She's had three husbands already.
0: What?
5: All of whom died a violent death. By poisoning.
0: What are you trying to tell me?
5: Now, just a moment before you lose your temper. Three husbands and one fiancé whom she didn't bother to marry. First, the fiancé. They made mutual wills in each other's favor. Exactly a week after the engagement, following dinner at her house, this fellow was taken ill. He died before morning in tetanic convulsion.
0: Inspector, that's ridiculous. Mary... Why, she's so young and innocent.
5: Young, perhaps, but...
0: I don't believe it.
5: Don't take my word for it. I've sent Sergeant Lambert to London for the file. You can see photographs and fingerprints.
0: I still don't believe it.
5: Then tell me, Mr. Lester. You're quite a wealthy man, aren't you?
0: Yes, I'm fairly well off.
5: Have you and this woman made a will in each other's favor?
0: Mary wouldn't need to do that. She's got plenty of money and a collection of jewels worth I don't know how much.
5: I quite agree, but you haven't answered my question. Have you made a will in each other's favor?
0: Yes.
5: Well, whose suggestion was that? Yours or hers?
0: I don't remember. We started talking and agreed it would be a sensible idea.
5: But it shocked you a little, didn't it? Now, you wondered why it was necessary.
0: Inspector, a minute ago you were talking about photographs and fingerprints.
5: Well?
0: You don't mean Mary's been on trial.
5: She has been on trial 3 times. Yes, 3 times, and under 3 different names.
0: But she was acquitted.
5: Yes, because she had a cast-iron alibi.
0: There, you see.
5: Wait. She was acquitted simply because the prosecution couldn't show how the poison was administered.
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23: When I was 10, I first read Edgar Allan Poe's story of the miraculous room, the room whose terrible walls closed slowly in upon their prisoner. Made a deep impression upon me. My most persistent nightmare was that I was the poor devil in the story. I didn't know then that he had been impressed by it, too, and that someday I would actually be the man in the room. Excuse me. Can you tell me what floor Miss Markham is on?
24: Miss Markham? What do you want with her?
23: Why, I want her to do some work for me. She does typing, doesn't she?
24: Mm-hmm. Third floor. Step in.
23: Thank you.
24: You're a writer?
23: Yes.
24: What do you write?
23: Stories, mostly.
24: Mm-hmm. Sell them?
23: Occasionally.
24: Mm-hmm. She's down at the end of the hall, where you see the door open.
23: Thank you very much. Thank you. Miss Markham?
25: That's right. What can I do for you?
23: I saw your ad in the paper. I thought perhaps you could do some work for me.
25: Oh, yes, yes, of course. What is it? Typing? Mimeographing?
23: Typing. Manuscript.
25: You're a writer?
23: Yes.
25: Oh. Would you shut the door, please?
23: Oh, yes, yes, of course.
25: Thank you. You'll find that I do absolutely perfect work, and at the most reasonable rates. I've had many years of experience, although not in this city. I've just recently moved here. Will you have much for me to do?
23: Well, that depends. Frankly, Miss Markham, the price is a factor with me. You see, I'm a freelance writer, and at best, that's a precarious occupation.
25: I see. Well, is 30 cents a page too much?
23: Why?
25: 25?
23: I was about to say that 30 seems extremely reasonable.
25: Well, I've already said 25, so we'll leave it at that.
23: You're very kind.
25: Not at all. Excuse me, please.
23: Was that the elevator man running down the hall?
25: Why, no. I didn't see anyone. It's been a lovely day, hasn't it?
23: Yes. Yes, it has.
25: I think the weather is so perfect here. I know I'm going to love this city. It's so difficult coming to a new place and trying to establish oneself, especially so late in life. But I think things are going to work out fine.
23: I hope so.
25: Would you like to leave your manuscript now?
23: Yes, here it is.
25: Oh, thank you. Yes, 40 pages. I'll have that ready for you day after tomorrow.
23: Oh, that'll be fine. I'll come back and pick it up then. I left the office and rang for the elevator. The old man who ran it didn't speak to me on the way down, but I stood in the back of the car and looked him over carefully. He was a funny little old duck, almost dwarf-sized, with shoulders so rounded he was nearly humpbacked. I was sure he was the one who had been listening at the door upstairs. But, after all, it was none of my affair. 2 days later, I returned to the old office building to pick up my manuscript.
24: You come to pick up your typing?
23: Yes.
24: Here it is. She left it for you.
23: Oh. Well, I've got to go up anyway. I have some more work for Miss Markham.
24: I'll take it. She don't want to be disturbed.
23: Well,
24: Just give it here.
23: All right. I gave him the manuscript and left. Several days later, when I returned, he had the completed work ready for me, down on the first floor. That's the way it went on the other occasions when I had typing for Miss Markham to do. The old man took it from me downstairs and had it ready for me when I returned. There was always a reason for me not to go upstairs. Miss Markham was working and didn't want to be disturbed. Or she just left for lunch. Or she wasn't down that day because of illness. One day, when I came to pick up some material, the elevator was not down on the first floor, and my curiosity got the better of me. Instead of ringing, I took the stairs and walked up to the third floor.
24: Oh, it's you.
23: Where's Miss Markham?
24: She ain't here. You can see she ain't.
23: Yes. Are you typing?
24: Sure. I help her out sometimes. She's sick today.
23: Oh, I see.
24: I just finished your story.
23: That's fine.
24: It won't sell, though.
23: What?
24: I say it won't sell. It's clumsy.
23: Oh, you think so?
24: Yes. It's all hodgepodge. You write too fast.
23: Well, I'm sorry you don't like it, but if you'll just put it together, I'll send it off anyway.
24: All right. But it won't sell.
23: That night at home, I'd been working for hours on a plot for a mystery story and was having absolutely no luck. I simply couldn't concentrate. Then I had a thought. How would it be to use Miss Markham and the elevator man as a basis for a story? Just take the situation as it stood now and fabricate the rest of the plot from there. Let's see. The old man could have murdered her and hidden the body. Possibly he'd done it immediately after I'd seen her last, and she'd been dead all this time. I even made up a fine name for the elevator man. I called him Gracklin. But for the life of me, I couldn't build a story. Why had he killed her? What had he done with the body? The plot wouldn't move. And yet somehow I couldn't discard it and try another. I knew that I was stuck with it until I worked it out. Well, how about the reality? What had happened to Miss Markham? Why hadn't I seen her for over 2 weeks? The only thing to do, I decided, was to find out more about the real situation. Perhaps I could evolve something from that.
0: Hello?
23: Hello, George? Bert.
0: Oh, how are you, Bertie, old boy?
23: Fine. Listen, George, who does your typing?
0: My typing? Why, Harrison Lewis.
23: Oh, yes, at 50 cents a page. I forgot you were rich.
0: Why?
23: Well, I thought perhaps you'd seen the same ad in the paper that I did. A Miss Markham. She's been doing some work for me.
0: Markham? No, I didn't see it. Well, why? Is she any good?
23: Oh, yes, she's very good.
0: Well, what does she charge?
23: 30 cents a page.
0: Hey, that is cheap. Maybe I'll switch. Where's she located?
23: 202 West Olive. Why don't you go up and see her anyway? Let me know what she says.
0: All right, I'll go in the morning.
23: Fine. Goodbye, George. The next morning, I called information and got Miss Markham's office number. It was not yet listed in the directory. I called the number, somehow knowing there would be no answer.
1: Hello?
23: Oh, hello. Miss Markham?
1: Yes?
23: Well, this is Mr. Freeland. I heard you were ill yesterday. Just thought I'd call and see how you were.
1: Oh, that's very nice of you. Thank you very much. I'm feeling much better today.
23: Oh, I'm glad.
2: I expect to have some more work for you at the end of the week.
3: All right. Just bring it in.
2: I will. And, oh, yes, Miss Markham, I haven't received a bill from you yet. Would you send one soon?
3: Yes, I will.
2: Thank you. Goodbye, Miss Markham.
3: Goodbye.
2: I hung up thinking, well, there goes my plot into a cocked hat. I realized then that I had begun to believe something had happened to Miss Markham. Talked myself into it, I guess. Confused the fiction with the reality. But just because she was alive and well, that was no reason why I couldn't still build a good story from the same idea. Now, let's see. Gracklin had killed Miss Markham and hidden the body. But when I called up, she answered. No, I couldn't use that. But wait a minute. Why couldn't I? Why, certainly, there was the twist. Sure, Gracklin gets another woman to impersonate Miss Markham. The only ones he'd have to worry about would be the people who had seen the first Miss Markham. Well, that's the way my story would go anyway. I sat down at my typewriter and made it sing for a couple of hours. The story was coming along fine. Only thing I needed was some background on Gracklin. Well, nothing like the source. At about 4:30 that afternoon, I was down on West Olive Street near the 202 building. At about 5, Gracklin came out and started up the street. He got on a bus, so I looked around for a cab. Cabby, you taken?
0: Nah, hop in.
2: Good. Listen, follow that bus, but not too close. I'll tell you when to stop.
0: Okay.
2: He stayed on that bus all the way to the end of the line. I got out of the cab about a block before the final bus stop and saw the old man get off. It was almost prairie here. Large vacant lots and only a few scattered houses. He entered one of them. After about 20 minutes, when it was getting dark, I walked slowly up to the place. There was a light around in back. I went quietly along the side of the house to the window. I looked in. There sat Gracklin, bent over a table, writing with a quill pen. But it was the room that surprised me. The walls were filled from floor to ceiling with books, heavy, scholarly books. And then I saw it. On a smaller table against the wall stood her picture. She was younger in the photo and prettier, but it was unmistakably she. Miss Markham.

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0: And now, Autolite brings back to our Hollywood soundstage our star, John Lund, in The Man in the Room, a tale well calculated to keep you in suspense.
3: In the next morning's mail was her bill, but there was a mistake. She charged me 40 cents a page. So I put on my coat and started downtown. As I walked up Olive Street, I wondered if Drackman would let me up to see Miss Markham. If it were in my story, he couldn't, because I'd immediately recognize her as another woman. Three, please.
4: Watch your step.
3: Miss Markham is in today?
4: Yep.
3: You know, I haven't seen her for some time. She's always been out or sick or something.
4: That's so?
3: Certainly it's so. You were the one who kept telling me.
4: Oh, well, I can't remember everybody who comes in here.
3: Oh, I shouldn't think it'd be too hard. I'll bet not over 10 people a day come in here. This is the most deserted office building I've ever seen.
4: Well, sometimes it is a little quiet. You know where it is?
3: Yes.
5: Come in.
3: Miss Markham. You are Miss Markham.
5: Yes, of course. Why?
3: Oh, no reason. I'm a little confused. Been writing too much lately, I guess.
5: Oh.
3: Well, the reason I came down is because of your bill.
5: There's a mistake.
3: Well, don't you remember you said you were going to charge me 25 cents a page? But your bill says 40.
5: Oh, yes, I do remember now. That's right, 25. The error is mine. I'll change it. I'm terribly sorry.
3: Oh, that's all right. I wasn't worried about it. If you'd like to refigure it, I can leave you a check right now.
5: Do you possibly have the cash?
3: Well, let's see. Yes? Yes, I think I do. Would you prefer that?
5: If you don't mind.
3: I paid the bill and went home. Back to my story. My story that had turned out to be pure fiction after all. Miss Markham was alive and well and back in her office, looking just as she had the first time I saw her. Well, I had used all of the real situation I could, and from now on I was operating on pure imagination. Let's see. Hey, wait a minute. Just because she looks the same doesn't mean she's the same woman. She was a twin, see? The first Miss Markham's twin sister. And Gracklin was, their brother. Why had he killed the first Miss Markham? Well, for money, her life savings. That was always a good motive. And the twin sister was in on it and would split with him. Fine. I rattled off the story and the next morning brought it in to be typed.
5: Good morning, Mr. Freeland.
3: Good morning, Miss Markham. Got another story for you.
5: Oh? Well, I'm not sure that I can start on anything right now. I'm closing up the office, you know.
3: Oh?
5: Oh, yes. This climate doesn't agree with me at all. As a matter of fact, I never did like city life.
3: You've evidently changed your mind about things.
5: I beg your pardon?
3: Remember the first day you came up here? You were telling me how well you liked our city and the weather?
5: Oh, yes. Well, you can always depend on a woman, can't you?
3: Yeah, I guess so. I really wish you could finish this story for me. It's not very long.
5: Oh?
3: Only about 28 pages.
5: I see. Well, perhaps I can rush it out. I sort of feel that I owe you something anyway.
3: Why?
5: For being so nice about that mistake I made on your bill.
3: Oh, that was nothing.
5: Well, leave the manuscript here and I'll try to have it done by tomorrow afternoon. Tomorrow's my last day. Come in about 2:00.
3: Right. And thanks a lot, Miss Markham. The next day was Saturday. And if the building had seemed deserted on other days, it had really been a beehive compared to 2:00 on Saturday afternoon. Now it was a morgue. When I entered Miss Markham's office, she was standing there holding a sheaf of papers.
5: Mr. Freeland, where did you ever get the idea for that story?
3: Oh, well, I hope it didn't disturb you, but I was desperate for a plot, and I guess I just let my imagination run wild.
5: I see. Well, I'll just put it in an envelope.
3: Thank you. And I'll pay you now, because I probably won't see you again.
5: That's right. You probably won't. Well, I guess I'll just say goodbye.
3: Goodbye, Miss Markham, and good luck.
5: Thank you, and the same to you.
3: Gracklin was waiting for me there on the third floor. He had probably just stayed there while I was in the office. I got in the elevator, and he closed the door.
4: Get your story, Mr. Freeland?
3: Huh? Oh, yes. Yes, I did.
4: Not a bad story. Miss Markham, let me read it.
3: Oh?
4: But it needs rewriting.
3: Oh, is that so?
4: Yes. Like I told you before, Mr. Freeland, you write too fast. You aren't careful enough with reality.
3: I'm afraid I don't understand.
4: Well, now that part about hiding the body in the elevator shaft, for instance. You almost had a good thing there, but I could tell you've never been in an elevator shaft. Have you?
3: Why, no. You've passed the first floor.
4: Let's go down a bit. I'd like to show you something. This is the basement.
3: Yes. Yes, I see.
4: You notice how the air gets closer as you go down? It's little touches like that that make a story real.
3: Yeah.
4: Sub-basement. Mr. Freeden, would you like to see what an elevator shaft looks like?
3: Well, I...
4: Come on. It's very interesting. Especially for a writer.
3: All right.
4: Fine. Follow me. Now, we'll just go down these stairs on your left. There's only a few of them, but they're kind of dark. Be careful.
3: I will.
4: Wouldn't want you to fall. Now, we go through this little steel door. After you, Mr. Freeland.
3: Thank you.
4: I see. This is what the bottom of an elevator shaft looks like.
3: Yes, yes, it is interesting.
4: You could make all kinds of noise down here and no one would know.
3: Well.
4: Now, about your story. You had me, Gracklin, bury the woman in the floor of the shaft. Now, that would never do.
3: No?
4: No. If you dug a grave down here, the inspector would find it in a minute.
3: Oh.
4: Yes. The inspector's very sharp. Very sharp. But in the wall.
3: The wall?
4: Yes. See those bricks? Now, if I go to exactly the right place, look, I can pull several of them right out. And after I've got all the loose ones out, there's a regular cavity been dug out behind them. Come here. Look for yourself.
6: Huh? Miss Markham!
4: Yes. See how snugly she fits in there? I spent a long time digging that hole.
6: She's dead. You killed her.
4: Yes. Didn't you really know? I just put these bricks back now. You had some of the things quite right. The woman upstairs is Millie, her twin sister. This one's name is Dorothy. I married Dorothy, but I should have married Millie. You see, Mr. Freeland, I am a writer, too. More than a writer, a poet. But I didn't sell anything, and Dorothy lost faith in me. She typed stories for hacks like yourself, while I had to turn to running an elevator. She caused me to lose faith in myself. Finally, Dorothy left me and came here. I followed her and got a job in the same building. At last, I did what I'd wanted to do for years. I killed her. When I told Millie, she said I'd done quite right, and she came here to help me.
7: You're insane.
4: No, Mr. Freeland. I am a poet.
7: I'm getting out of here.
4: No, I don't think you are, Mr. Freeland.

0: You remember Edgar Allan Poe's wonderful story about the man in the room that got smaller and smaller until it would crush the life out of him?
1: What are you talking about?
0: There, Mr. Freeland, I have such a room. You're in it now. The walls won't move, but the ceiling will. Look above you. Most elevators won't go all the way to the bottom of the shaft, but this one will. I fixed it.
1: Get out of my way, you lunatic!
0: I warned you, Mr. Freeland!
1: He hit me a crushing blow and I dropped to the ground, stunned.
0: And you were wrong on my name. It's Al Jones.
1: Then he jumped out of the door and slammed it shut. I staggered to it, but there was no knob or latch of any kind on the inside. It was smooth and flush with the wall. I heard his footsteps running up the stairs. Then I heard them above me, in the elevator. Then came a sound that drove me to panic. Racklin, stop! You'll never get away with two murders. You'll go to the electric chair. Racklin! Listen. I won't tell anybody about Miss Markham. I'll tear up the story. Racklin! I sank to my knees. Till it came on. Then I fell flat on my face. And still it came, closer and closer. Only inches away now. Desperately, I flung out my arms to flatten myself close to the ground. And my hands touched the bricks of the wall. Found one of the loose ones. Without knowing what I was doing, I clawed at the loose brick and pulled it out a little. Then, miraculously, the elevator hung suspended. The side of it caught on the brick. I knew it wouldn't be stopped for long. Already the side of the elevator was grinding into the brick, and in a moment it would break it and come pressing down upon me like an ant. But then, I heard a new sound. The elevator stopped crushing into the brick now and hung motionless. He definitely shut off the power. Trying to make up his mind what to do. Suddenly, the elevator lifted. I saw it going up and up, away from me. And then, I don't remember. I must have fainted. The next thing I knew, two policemen were holding me up, asking me questions. I told them something of what had happened. Then I asked him about the elevator man.
2: Oh, him? Well, we sent him off in the wagon. It was a funny thing. You see, there was this guy from some publisher, I think he was. Came here to tell this elevator guy they'd won some big poetry contest. Well, this fellow from the publisher waited around upstairs and finally started pressing the buzzer. When the elevator came up, the old man jumped out, knocked the publisher guy down, and then went running out into the street. That's when we got him. After we sent him off, we came back to investigate. And we found you.
1: Really? Really?
3: Well, that's about all there was to it. Except that old Bracklin really was a pretty good writer, I guess. Because I made the changes he suggested. And you know what? I sold the story.

0: 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Tonight's star, Mr. John Lund.
1: Hello. Got another poem for you.
0: Okay.
1: Harlow Wilcox, the car owner's delight, awoke one night from a deep dream of...
0: 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The play is called Angel Face, and it is, as we say,
2: a tale.

0: well calculated to keep you in suspense. Tonight's suspense play was produced and edited by William Spear and directed by Norman MacDonald. Music for Suspense is composed by Lucian Morawek and conducted by Lud Gluskin. The Man in the Room is an original play written for radio by William Idelson and Mary Castle. John Lund is currently being co-starred with Barbara Stanwyck in the Paramount picture No Man of Her Own. In the coming weeks, you will hear such stars as Charles Boyer, Edward G. Robinson, Jack Carson, and Dennis O'Keefe. And don't forget, next Thursday, same time, Autolite will present Suspense, starring Claire Trevor.
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3: Tonight, by popular request, we bring back the brilliant young star who appeared with us only a few weeks ago, Mr. Donald O'Connor, and in a play which was first presented on Suspense 2.5 years ago and was the subject of considerable comment. Donald O'Connor in The Visitor, a Suspense play produced, edited, and directed for Shenley by William Spear.

0: was around 2 o'clock on a Tuesday afternoon. I was right in my usual groove. Counterman in Al's Coffee Pot, Route 22 out of Baltimore. Not a bad job for a green guy. $18 a week in my meals. But I was aiming to be a short order cook when I really got the hang of things. Well, as I say, it was the usual afternoon. Not especially busy, but busy enough.
1: Hey, no kidding, Mac. Where's our Western sandwich?
0: Oh, here you are. What do you have, mister?
2: Ham on rye and a cup of coffee, bud.
0: Coming right up. Ham on rye and draw one.
2: Look, kid, I'd like to talk to you.
0: Yeah? What about?
2: Have you got a minute?
0: Yeah, I guess so. Al, take the counter, will you? I'm going to have some coffee.
1: Okay.
0: So what's on your mind, mister?
2: Look, can we go in here?
0: Yeah.
2: I've been looking for a long time for someone who looks like you.
0: Yeah?
2: Your name could be Bud Owen, couldn't it?
0: Why should it?
2: Well, I'm looking for a boy named Bud Owen.
0: For what?
2: Disappeared from his home about 3 years ago. Boy from my town. He'd be about your age now, about 18.
0: 17.
2: Well, that'll do. Well, his folks have just been worried sick about him. Everyone else gave him up for dead. And then I heard you were working here, Bud.
0: Yeah? Who told you?
2: Oh, no one told me. I got a note, anonymous. You didn't write it, did you?
0: No, I didn't write it.
2: You know, I think I'd have recognized you anyway. You're a lot taller, of course, and you look older, Bud.
0: Well, anyone would, wouldn't they?
2: Same ears, though.
0: I call them wings.
2: You remember who I am, of course. Mac Burrow. Used to be chief of police.
0: Pleased to meet you again, Mr. Burrow.
2: Well, Bud Owen. A lot of know-it-alls are sure going to be surprised.
0: Surprised at what?
2: Well, to see you. Edgerton's certain to a man that you were drowned 3 years ago off White's Pier.
0: I was drowned, huh?
2: Yeah.
0: Hey, look, Mr. Burrow, just what is your proposition?
2: Well, Bud, I want you to come home again with me.
0: Oh.
2: Of course, things have changed some in Edgerton in 3 years, but not too much. And if you take it easy and if you have a friend to help you over the rough spots, you'll feel right back at home in no time.
0: Oh, I see.
2: Working in a diner. Why, you're depriving yourself of everything a boy could want. A good home, lovely parents, wealthy parents.
0: Yeah. You make it sound kind of nice at that, Mr. Burrow. But what about you?
2: Why, Bud, didn't you know that your father has offered a $10,000 reward for anyone who finds you?
0: No, I didn't know that.
2: $10,000? Well, and think of your folks. Think how your poor mother has suffered. Think how happy it'd make them.
0: Uh-huh. Well, Mr. Burrell, if you really think it'll be all right for me to come home...
2: Oh, sure it will. Oh, it may be a little tough at first, all excitement, people staring at you, but that won't last long. Well, you got to expect some excitement.
0: Yeah, I suppose it was an event, having a homeboy drown.
2: Drown, boy? Why, they thought you were murdered.
0: After I talked to Mr. Burrow for an hour or so, the whole thing sounded pretty darn good. We took the 5 o'clock train for Edgerton. On the way, Mr. Burrow gave me the lowdown on what had been going on in the town for 3 years. How the town thought I was murdered and how my mother and David Cunningham, my stepfather, just wouldn't give up hope that I was still alive. And he told me how my mother hadn't changed anything in my room. She was so sure I'd come back. Although she'd bought new stuff for the rest of the house, new rugs, a couch, things like that. Mr. Burrell described it so plain, I could almost see it. Well, by the time we got to Edgerton, I was feeling pretty sad for my mother. And I thought if I could make her happy, even if it was tough for me, it was worth... Well, it was worth a try.
2: Brace yourself, youngster. This is it.
0: Yeah, sure, I'm okay, Mr. Burrow.
3: Hey, is that you, Burrow?
2: Yeah, and look who's with me.
4: Oh, Bud.
5: Hello, Father.
4: Come in. Come in, Bud, come in. Here, let me take your suitcase. Here. Here's your mother, Bud.
5: Hello, Mother,
6: Bud.
4: Judith, this time it's really Bud. He's come back to us.
6: Oh, Bud.
4: It's all right, darling, it's all right now.
6: Oh, my big baby. You're so tall, I can hardly kiss you.
4: Come on, let's go into the living room. No. Come along, Burrow.
6: I always knew I'd be silly when you came back. Here, Let me put your hair down. Oh, now you look more like my Bud.
0: Oh, gosh, I wouldn't have recognized this room. Isn't the couch new?
6: Yes, and the rugs and the drapes.
0: Drapes.
4: I don't know how we'll ever be able to thank you, Burl.
2: Oh, why, seeing Judah so happy is reward enough.
4: Oh, yes, yes, that reminds me. Well, drop into my office tomorrow, and I'll take care of that other more tangible reward.
0: Well, Mother, I don't know how to begin. I mean, to tell you how sorry...
6: Oh, don't tell me anything, darling. Nothing matters except that you're back.
4: That's the spirit, Judith. That's the spirit.
6: Goodness, your right hand, Bud. It's all bandaged.
0: Oh, that's nothing much. I burned it working in the diner.
6: Oh,
0: it's nothing much.
2: Well, folks, it's been a long day for an old man. I guess I'll run along.
0: Right away, Mr. Burrow? Well, you just got here.
2: Oh, you'll be seeing plenty of me, Bud. Right now, you should be wanting to get acquainted with your folks again. I'll see you tomorrow, Dave.
4: Oh, yes, yes, of course. Well, have you noticed, Judith, how deep Bud's voice is now?
6: Huh? Why, yes. It was just a little pipe when he left. But it was beginning to break, wasn't it, Bud?
0: Oh, gosh, I guess so. I sure must have sounded awful.
6: And he shaves, David. Every day, Snooky?
0: Well, gosh, not quite.
6: Now, really, David, I don't think that's so funny.
4: Well, I can't help it.
6: Why, that sounds like Ellen. Isn't that nice? Let her in, David.
4: Oh, certainly, sure.
0: Ellen Woods.
6: Why, who else, Bud?
0: Does she still live next door?
6: Of course, the Woods have always lived there. Ellen, dear, we have such a surprise.
7: Oh, my God. Angel,
0: that's
7: every
0: fabulous.
7: Let me kiss you.
0: Hey, ouch. Take it easy.
7: Oh, Bud, you're just gigantic. A regular beanpole. Oh, Bud, I can't wait for Joe to see you.
0: Joe?
7: I called him as soon as I heard he's coming over here. It's all right, Mrs. Cunningham.
6: Oh, of course, Ellen. Sure. I've forgotten. It'll mean so much to Joe. You know about Joe, Bud?
0: Yes, Mr. Burrow told me. I didn't know before.
4: This town's got a lot to make up to that young man.
7: My folks wouldn't let me see Joe, Bud.
0: Yeah?
6: Well, they thought that Joe was the last person who saw you, and then, well, he admitted you'd quarreled.
4: But your mother and I never had a moment's doubt,
6: Bud.
4: Oh,
6: no.
4: And I'm thankful for that.
7: There. That's Joe now. Joe, it's true. Bud's here.
8: Ellen, don't. I ran all the way. She said that...
0: Yeah, Joe, it's me.
8: Yeah, I guess it is.
0: Well, pal, I hear I owe you an apology or something.
8: Skip it, pal.
6: Now, Joe, we know how hard it's been for you, only now it's over.
8: It didn't matter, Mrs. Cunningham. I've learned to put up with a lot.
4: Judith, dear, let's go upstairs. Let's give the young folks a chance by themselves.
6: All right, David. Hmm? But don't stay up too long, Bud.
4: No.
6: You'll need lots of sleep.
0: I won't, Mother.
6: And don't forget to turn off the light.
0: Okay.
7: Good night, children.
0: Good night.
7: Good night.
8: Good night.
0: What'll we do? Cut a rug or chew the fat?
8: Suit yourself.
7: Joe, don't talk that way to Bud. You might remember... He's my friend, and he certainly was yours.
8: Yeah, I guess he was.
0: Now look, Joe, I can see how you're sore at me, but don't take it out on Ellen.
8: Kindly don't start messing between Ellen and me.
7: Joe, please.
8: Okay, do I have to make a speech? So you're home now, Bud, and I'm the last one to kick. But when you toss it all off by saying you owe me an apology or something... Well, maybe it's not easy to remember we were friends.
0: Well, I didn't know what to say.
8: I know, I tried to remember we were friends when the whole town was sure I'd killed you. And I tried to remember it when the draft board listed me as undesirable because they thought I was guilty.
0: Yeah, but...
8: Yeah, I even tried to remember we were friends when for 3 years people crossed the street so they wouldn't have to speak to me. And people got up and walked out of the room when I came in. And when...
0: Oh, gosh, Joe, I didn't realize that. I am sorry, Joe, honest.
7: Joe, you should be the first one to walk around town with Bud right tomorrow morning. If you both like it, I'll go with you.
8: It's all right with Bud.
0: Is it? Boy, I'm going to need company.
7: Then it's a date, huh?
8: No kidding, Bud. I'm glad you're home, fella. No hard feelings?
0: Oh, gosh, no, Joe.
8: So long, Bud.
0: So long.
6: Bud?
0: Yes, Mother.
6: Are you coming up to bed now, dear?
0: Yeah, I might as well.
6: You knew, Bud, about Trixie?
0: Trixie?
6: Do you realize you've never even asked about her?
0: Oh, Trixie. Well, that's right, I didn't.
6: After all, she was your dog. And you know what they say about a boy and his dog. Oh, poor thing. When you didn't come back, she just wandered off.
0: Oh, gee, that's tough, all right.
6: And you didn't even ask about her. Oh, but I guess you can't be expected to remember everything.
0: No, I guess I can't remember everything. I went upstairs to my room. It was just like Mr. Burrow told me it would be. Everything seemed to have gone all right so far. I undressed and turned out the light. But before I got into bed, I locked the door. Just in case.
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0: Josh, I guess I'm kind of late for breakfast.
11: Oh, that's all right, darling. We know you needed a sleep.
3: Sit right in your old place, Bart.
0: Yeah, sure.
3: Your mother and I have been mooning over old pictures of your son.
11: Yes, really, Bud. Except for the ears and something around the eyes, you've changed so that I can hardly recognize you. Now, look, here's the last picture before you went away. Why, it's almost frightening the way you've grown.
3: Oh, Judith, darling, you wouldn't want the boy to be a midget, would you?
11: Oh, well,
3: sure,
11: no.
3: Sure, he's taller. But look at his hair, the way he stands.
0: Yeah, I sure was a goon. you should have been glad to get rid of me.
11: Oh, and look, no. Bud, what else I found.
0: What?
11: All your school compositions from the first grade on. Here's one you wrote on Alexander the Great.
0: Ouch, Mother, don't be so careless with those things or I'll die of blushing.
11: Why, Bud, I think this was very good for your age. You were barely 14 when you wrote it. See, it's marked B, so it can't be so terrible.
3: Oh, your least little scribble is a great thing to your mother. Well, I'd better get off to the office. Drop in to see me if you have time, Bud.
0: Why, sure, Father. I'll do that.
3: Good, good. Goodbye, Judith, darling. I'll be home for dinner.
11: Goodbye, David. How about some hot coffee, Bud?
0: Yes, thanks.
11: Yes, Snooky. Bud, there's something important I want to discuss with you. It's about my will.
0: Your will?
11: You know how your father... Well, David is about my money, Bud. Yeah. He never wanted to touch it or even have me put him in my will. He's so proud about things like that, and I do have so much more than he ever will.
0: Well, sure. I remember. How much money is it, anyway?
11: Why, you know, Bud, there's about $150,000 your grandfather left.
0: Yeah.
11: Then there were the four houses on Elm Street that Aunt Carolyn left, and the income from them. I haven't used any of it. So it amounts to quite a lot by now.
0: Oh, gosh, yes, it must have that.
11: Well, after you left, even though David didn't want me to, I changed the will, leaving everything to him.
0: Why, sure, that sounds fine to me.
11: Ah, yes, but now you're back. I think the best thing would be to just turn it all over to you now. Oh. Set up a trust fund. You could use the income when you start to college, and later maybe you'd want to set yourself up in some kind of business. And I know it'll please David.
0: But, Mother, gee, was it? It's swell of you, but don't you think you should wait?
11: Wait for what, darling?
0: Well, until you know me better. I would know what to do with all that money, and maybe I'd mess things up.
11: Oh, silly. The bank takes care of everything it always has for me. Now, all you have to do is to sign these papers here.
0: But I can't, Mother. You see, my hand at the bandage.
11: Oh, isn't that a shame? I forgot you couldn't write.
0: Well, it ought to be all right in a couple of days so I can take the bandage off.
11: Oh, somebody's whistling for you, Bud. My, that sounds like old times.
0: Oh, it's Ellen and Joe. They're going to take me out and show me around the town. Well, I guess I'll have to face the music.
11: You know you'll love it. You're going to be a regular hero.
0: Yeah, but I don't feel much like a hero now.
12: Now you're in for it, Bud.
13: Oh, Bud, you're really real, and you've grown but divine.
0: Hey, hey, you're choking me.
13: Oh, I've just been telling everybody you're back. It's too sensational. It's like having a new boy in town, and do we need some?
0: Oh, gosh, I shouldn't think you'd have any trouble. Why, you're cuter than ever.
13: Oh, listen to him. He's got a line. Isn't that something?
12: Bud, the best thing you ever called her before was Buzzard Egg.
0: Well, gosh, I called her something besides that once in a while.
12: Well, you did call her Mary Louise.
0: Well, of course I called her that. Gee, it's swell to see you, Mary Louise.
14: Bud Owen, you bad boy. Are you going to recognize me or aren't you?
0: Oh, gee, it's good to see you. How are you anyway?
14: Well, you're not too grown up to kiss old Mrs. Callahan the way you always did.
0: Oh, I'll say I'm not Mrs. Callahan. Here.
14: Oh, well, now that's better. I heated enough bottles for you and washed enough of your diapers, too. So don't let me catch you putting on airs.
0: Oh, no, ma'am, I won't.
14: Well, goodbye for now.
0: Goodbye.
15: What's the matter? Didn't you recognize her?
0: Oh, Mrs. Callahan? Well, of course I did.
15: Well, then why didn't you call her what you always used to? Couldn't you see she was sore?
0: Yes, I did.
12: Bud, you used to call her Aunt Celie.
16: Well, I couldn't believe it. But I daren't refute the evidence of my senses. It's the Owen boy. Bud Owen.
0: Why, I'm glad to see you, sir.
16: I just saw your mother. Heard you were back. She told me she was bringing you down to my office in a day or two.
0: Oh, yes, she told me.
16: Your mother is one in a million, young man. She thinks only of your welfare. I hope you've learned to appreciate her.
0: Well, yes, sir, I have.
16: Well, I just wanted to check on the news. And no nonsense, my boy. You do as your mother said.
0: Yeah, goodbye. Hey, what did he mean, no nonsense?
15: Don't you know?
0: I guess so. Mother told me this morning we had to go to the lawyer's office.
12: Oh, Bud.
15: I've been waiting for you to outsmart yourself, and this is it.
0: Well, I don't get it.
15: You sure don't, Bud.
12: Give him a chance, Joe.
15: Because it happens that's not Mr. Reedy, the lawyer, but Dr. Sterling, the dentist.
0: I talked fast, and Ellen took my side, and we got Joe calmed down. But I knew he was going to watch me like a hawk from then on. That afternoon, Ellen, Joe, and Mary Louise got the really snazzy idea of going to the beach. My father knocked off work and drove us down, sort of to celebrate my homecoming. Oh, it was really a hot day, so when we got there, the others made a beeline for the water. But I didn't because of my bandaged tan. I stayed around the beach club near the pool. When it began to get dark, we all dressed and went down to White's restaurant for a seafood dinner. Then we walked out on the pier, the same pier where I was supposed to have been murdered. I remember I said something about taking the button. Everybody laughed.
12: Oh, Bud. Gee, isn't it heavenly out here?
0: Yeah. Gee, the breeze is swell.
17: Wonderful. Well, Bud, it looks like you and Joe are right back where you were 3 years ago.
0: Yes, I guess so, Father.
15: This railing's just where we stood, isn't it? When you and I had our fight?
0: Yes, about.
12: Hey, what's the phobia people have looking down from tall buildings? Gee, I get it, looking down at the water from up here.
0: That shouldn't worry you, Ellen. You swim like a fish. Now, me, I should really feel funny.
17: Well, you're about ready to go home, children? I don't want Judith to worry.
12: Oh, yeah, all right, Mr. Cunningham.
18: She hasn't been a
15: Bud, wait a minute.
0: Come on, Joe.
15: Wait a minute. There are a couple of things I want to...
0: Now, later, Joe. Ellen and Father...
15: Everybody knew Bud Owen couldn't swim. That was why when you disappeared, they thought I'd pushed you off the pier and you drowned.
0: Now...
15: Bud Owen couldn't swim. But this afternoon, when you thought we were all at a good, safe distance, I walked up to the beach club looking for you. And I saw you swimming in the pool.
0: Yeah, but I learned...
15: And your bandage was off. Well, start talking. Or do I do the talking to the cops?
0: Now, listen, Joe. You've got to wait. You've got to give me time.
15: No one in this town should be gladder to have Bud Owen come back than me. After all, I've taken plenty because he disappeared. Rather than let Mrs. Cunningham be fooled.
0: Well, that's what I mean, Joe. You've got to give me time to square things. Just a little time.
15: Well, you better move fast, brother.
0: Now, Joe, no matter what you think you know, I haven't hurt anybody.
15: Not yet.
0: And if you give me time, maybe nobody will be hurt. I went to Mr. Burrell the next morning and talked about everything. about how people were making cracks at him about the $10,000 reward and the whole mess. I knew things were moving awfully fast, and I told Mr. Burley he had to help me. That night, when she finished her coffee, my mother said she was awfully tired. My father, David, saw her upstairs to bed. I looked out the window and saw Mr. Burl's car pull up to the curb in front of Ellen's house. I knew he was going to do everything he could, but by this time, I was scared. Well, at bedtime, my stepfather fixed some sandwiches and we drank some milk. Then he came up to my room with me and sat down to talk.
17: Well, I see your mother's changing your room around.
0: Yeah, I guess women like to fuss around and so forth.
17: That's a fact, and there's no use opposing them.
0: I guess that's right.
17: By the way, what is your real name?
0: Bud Owen.
17: You don't need to be afraid of me. I've protected you so far.
0: Why have you?
17: I ask you first. What's your real name?
0: Bud Owen.
17: You're stubborn, aren't you? You know, at first, I thought you'd work this little scheme out all by yourself, or with Burrow. But there's someone else involved, isn't there?
0: Who do you think?
17: What about that bandage?
0: Well...
17: Take it off. Well, well, well. Not even a scar. I don't suppose you'd mind writing with it now that it's healed.
0: No. I don't mind. What shall I write?
17: Well, suppose we take this little composition of yours on Alexander the Great. Here. Would you copy this sentence, say, on the top of page 3?
0: Why not?
17: Mm-hmm. And to make it a fair comparison... Write your name, Bud Owen.
0: Bud Owen. Here you are.
17: So she taught you Bud's handwriting, too.
0: Who did?
17: My wife. Do you think I didn't know what was going on? Every move she made gave her away. Why is she in such a rush to change her will?
0: I don't know. Why?
17: She thought she was being so smart. Trying to pass you off. Trying to trap me. But I was one person who knew you weren't, Bud.
0: Yeah, what makes you so sure I'm not, Bud?
17: I know. Isn't that enough? I know.
0: I see. Well, don't you think we better get my mother in on this?
17: Yes. Yes, I think perhaps we better. She's asleep. You'll have to wake her.
0: Mother. Mother? Well, she's... Mother! Oh, when I came to, I had an awful pain in my head. I was in my room on the bed, and Ellen and Joe and Mr. Burrow were there. For a minute, I didn't know what had happened, and then I remembered... Mother! Where's my mother?
2: She's all right, Bud. She's in the hospital. He gave her enough of those sleeping pills to kill a horse, but she's all right now.
7: How do you feel, Bud?
0: All right, I guess.
2: Oh, it's a good thing you had us standing by tonight, son. Why, he had you trussed up like a turkey. He was going to hang you.
0: Oh, gee, Mr. Burley must have been crazy. I guess he wanted to get us both out of the way before Mother could change that will.
8: And for crying out loud, Bud, why didn't you let me in on this? I thought
0: Oh, gee, I hated to do it, Joe, honest, but I had to. Somebody had to be the guinea pig.
7: It was my idea, Joe. I sent the note to Mr. Burrow. I really found Bud in that hash house.
8: Yeah, but if you'd let me know...
7: Well, we knew that if Bud could fool you, if you thought he was a phony, he could fool everybody. Even David Cunningham.
0: Yeah, you see, Joe, for 3 years, I suspected that guy. He pushed me off the pier that night when I was only a kid. But I knew I was a kid, and it was just his word against mine, so I ran away. I kept putting off coming here, but I swore that someday I'd trap him, and tonight I did. Because when he said he knew I wasn't Bud Owen... I knew he thought he'd kill me.
2: You took one whale of a chance tonight, Bud. He had you framed pretty. Another half hour, we'd have found your mother dead. You strung up, and that suicide note you wrote popped up on the dresser.
0: Suicide note? Why, I just copied a sentence out of an old composition, something about Alexander the Great.
2: Alexander the Great? Listen to this. It is terrible what awful crimes are done for greed and ambition. Signed, Bud Owen.
0: Oh, sure. Well, you see, I was writing some... What? I signed that? Holy... Well, that's about all. I didn't know how my mother would take it, having my stepfather to turn out to be such a heel. But once she got over the dope he slipped her, she was fine. As happy as a lark over me. And Joe and Ellen? Well, they got married but quick. Mary Louise and I are going together now. And I've been playing hard to get, but gee, she can see through me in a minute. I guess I never could fool anybody.

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0: Donald O'Connor may currently be seen in the Universal International production, Something in the Wind. Tonight's suspense play, The Visitor, is from the novel by Carl Randall and Leanne Zugsmith. Next Thursday, same time, you will hear Claire Trevor as star of Suspense. 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
1: Not many of us rob banks, or traffic with the supernatural, or commit murder, or indulge in the other forms of mayhem and madness of which our suspense plays are concocted. Yet most of us are destined to play our parts in one of the most suspenseful dramas man can experience, the birth of a baby. That's what our story is about. That and the Hollywood Freeway, that swift and terrifying facility built by man, not for the convenience of men, but for the convenience of machines. It is the most heavily traveled road in the world. It knows death intimately, almost daily. And joined in this writhing, lethal mésalliance, it is a blind and callous stranger to life. Listen. Listen, then, as Mr. Frank Lovejoy and Miss Joan Banks star in Ivy is a Lovely Name, which begins in just a moment.
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0: And now, Ivy is a Lovely Name, starring Frank Lovejoy and Joan Banks. A tale well calculated to keep you in suspense.

0: wasn't as though this was our first baby. Bobby was 8, going on 9. It was just that Linda was out of practice and it made her jumpy. We'd planned this thing like Eisenhower planned the Normandy landings. And yet, every hour on the hour, Linda wanted to run down the checklist.
1: I know it's silly, Tom, but is the car full of gas?
0: To the top.
1: And you called Marion about coming over to stay with Bobby.
0: Yesterday, the day before yesterday, and also today, twice. It's a wonder your sister answers the phone at all.
1: Did you call Dr. King today?
0: Yeah, I called him, and I told him you felt fine.
1: You told him I thought I might have to...
0: Yeah, I told him your built-in calculating machine said tonight was the night, and he said not to knock it. Mothers-to-be usually had inside information on such things.
1: Oh, please, no jokes.
0: Well, he gave me the phone number where I could reach him if he wasn't home or at the office.
1: Tom, I'm sorry I'm such a nag about this, but I just don't want anything to go wrong.
0: Honey.
1: I keep reading about people running out of gas on the way to the hospital or losing their way or getting there and not being able to find the doctor.
0: Yeah, I know.
1: I just figure I couldn't take it if something like that happened to me. I guess I'm not much of a mother.
0: Look, you're a wonderful mother. You've done a magnificent job with Bobby, and you'll do okay with this new one.
1: Say, where is Bobby? Oh, if we have to leave in a hurry, I don't want to have to start looking all over the neighborhood for him.
0: Well, he's out in the backyard.
1: He isn't climbing the ivy to the garage roof again, is he? Tom, I have asked him not to play in the ivy 100 times. He says, okay, Mom, and goes right on doing it. Well, I think you ought to speak to him. I mean, you're his father.
0: Oh, now, Linda, listen to me. Bobby's an 8-year-old boy. He's a healthy, normal boy with an urge to climb that every kid has had since boys were invented. That ivy on the garage is as strong and safe as a rope ladder. He's not going to hurt himself.
1: He could fall and kill himself.
0: Yeah, he could fall. He'd probably bounce right back up again.
1: Tom, but I want you to go call him in, and I want you to tell him not to climb that ivy anymore. Well, I mean it.
0: Okay, baby. I'll call him. Looks like rain anyway. Hey, you know, I just had a great thought. If the new one's a girl, maybe you should name it Ivy. Yeah, Ivy Peterson. That's a pretty name.
1: That's a horrible name, and I don't think you're funny. I don't think you're funny at all.
0: Oh, baby, come on now. I was only kidding. All right, I'll go out and get Bobby. Bob! Bobby?
2: Hi, Pop.
0: Where are you?
2: Up here on the garage.
0: Oh, well, come on down. You're not supposed to play on the garage roof.
2: Okay.
0: Yeah, okay. You better hurry up. It's starting to rain.
2: I can do it in the rain, Pop. I've done it. Watch.
0: Now, take it easy now. Your mom doesn't like you climbing things.
2: Watch. I can climb right down like a ladder. Oh. See? I'm down. How's that, Pop?
0: Oh, that's great, son. But only your mom doesn't want you to do it. You might lose your grip and fall. You'd get very badly hurt. Now, you wouldn't want that, would you?
2: Lots of times, and I didn't even hurt myself at all. I can climb easy.
0: Yeah, I know. Well, now, but before we go in, I want you to listen very carefully. I don't want you to mention the ivy or the garage to your mother.
2: Okay.
0: No, I'm serious about this. Your mom is a little, well, she's not exactly herself. She's nervous. She worries about little things because,
2: She's going to have a baby, isn't that right, Pop?
0: Yeah, that's right, son. I couldn't have put it better myself.
2: I sure hope it's not a girl.
0: Oh, what's wrong with girls?
2: Oh, they cry all the time. They dress in dresses. They can't climb or anything.
0: Well, your mother wants a girl, and I'd kind of like one myself. You're enough boy for one family. Now, come on in the house. It's really beginning to rain.
1: Tom.
0: Yeah, we're here, Linda.
1: Tom, please hurry.
0: What is it, baby?
1: Tom, I think you better call Dr. King. I think it's time to go.
0: Oh, okay. Okay, I'll call him right now. Look, Bobby, you can help. Go in your mother's room, get her overnight bag. It's at the foot of the bed.
2: Okay, Pop.
1: You'd better call Marion.
0: Yeah, now, take it easy, sweetie. I'll call her first. I gotta call the doc. Then I'll call your sister. Let me see. It's almost dark. If we can get out of here, say, in 15 minutes, we should get to the hospital by time. Hello. Dr. King there. Oh, it's you, Doc. This is Tom Peterson. Linda, my wife, Yeah, Linda, Oh, she's fine. But she's going to have the baby, and... Yeah, well, she thinks we better go pretty soon, Doc. She says...
1: Tell him now, Tom. Please tell him now.
0: She says now, Doc. Yeah, I know. Okay. Yeah, I'll drive her over there as soon as we can get away, and you'll be there? Okay, and thanks, Doc. Thanks a lot.
1: Did he say he'd go right over to the hospital?
0: Oh, yeah, that's right, baby. He'll be there now. All I gotta do is get your sister Marion over here, and we can go. You get Marion on the phone, and that's the first hitch. She says her husband Gus had their car, and it blew a gasket or something, and now she's about to have hysterics because she has no way of getting over to take care of Bobby. And you make the only move you can. You tell her to forget it, and you'll take Bobby to the hospital with you. Bobby.
3: Yeah, Pop?
0: Look, we're going to have to change things a little. You're going with us.
3: Oh, Tom!
0: Well, I can't help it, honey. Your sister got loused up with the car, and she can't get over here, so we got to do it this way. It'll be all right. Bobby won't be any trouble. Will you, Bobby?
3: No, I won't be any trouble. I promise.
0: Okay. Now, you all set, Linda?
1: Yes.
0: Bobby got the bag?
3: Yep.
0: Car's out front? Yeah. I could do without this rain, but you can't have everything.
1: Tom, let's go.
0: Oh, yeah, okay, we're off. And don't worry, baby. Plenty of time. I know the way to the hospital like a book. Just take it easy and relax, and don't worry, okay? Let's go.

0: a moment. We continue with the second act of Suspense.
1: The following message is from American Telephone and Telegraph.
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3: Have a nice trip.
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5: Getting away at last. It's a great feeling, isn't it? 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Especially if you've planned ahead by long distance.
6: Now, let's see. You did phone about the cabin.
7: Right.
6: What about the Johnsons?
7: I called them, too. They're expecting us.
6: Oh, good. Well, I guess that takes care of everything.
5: Yes, a little vacation planning ahead of time by long distance does a lot toward making a holiday carefree and fun. Right now is a good time to call, while long distance rates are lowest. Remember, whenever, wherever you go this summer, go first by long distance.
0: And now, starring Frank Lovejoy and Joan Banks, Act Two of Ivy is a Lovely Name.
8: You've gone over the route so many times in your mind you could drive it blindfold. But you hadn't planned on a San Fernando Valley rainstorm. A half an hour of rain and the streets are running knee-deep and your windshield is covered with mud and water before the wipers can clear it. The only thing that's really on your side is time. Because you had everything ready to go and Linda said she could tell sooner with a second child. Well, that's what she said.
6: Tom, how long will it take to get there?
8: Well, you know, we planned it for about 20 minutes, half an hour at the outside.
6: With this rain, I mean. How long would this rain?
8: I don't know, honey. Maybe a few minutes longer than we planned.
9: Oh!
8: Pop,
9: that car went through a puddle and it splashed us.
8: Puddle? More like a lake. Won't be like this when we get on the freeway. Water doesn't stand on the road there.
6: You think we should take the freeway with the storm?
8: Well, you want me to drive through these lakes all the way to the hospital? Look, we get off this street in about 3 blocks and we get up on the freeway. There on in, it's easy sailing.
6: They drive pretty fast on the freeway.
8: Oh, holy mackerel, honey. Would you relax? I drive the freeway to work every day of my life. I know it like a book. We'll get there on time and relax. You make the turn off Laurel Canyon Boulevard and climb the long ramp and you're on the freeway. You've hollered right along with the next guy about the crazy mixed-up Hollywood freeway system, but right now it looks great. 4 wide velvet smooth lanes, inbound, 4 lanes, outbound, and a lovely strip divider down the middle. Of course, on this section of freeway, the divider isn't a steel fence like on some. It's sort of a raised parkway, asphalt on top, about 10 feet wide, with boxes every 100 yards or so planted with shrubs. But it keeps you separated from the cars in the opposite lanes. And in a rain like this, with the glare from your headlights mixing crazily with the others, it's a comforting feeling just to know it's there.
9: Daddy, are we almost there?
8: Almost.
9: How much further is it?
6: Oh, stop bothering your daddy, Bobby. It's a little ways yet.
8: Bobby, that's the Hollywood Bowl over there on the right. You can't see it, of course, but that's where it is.
6: And those are the lights of Hollywood right ahead of the sun.
9: Will we get to the hospital pretty soon?
8: Sure we will, Bobby. We go along the freeway here till we get to the Vermont off-ramp, and then we get down Vermont a few blocks, and we'll be there.
6: Do you know that we're doing almost 60 miles an hour, Tom?
8: I do.
9: Boy, 60! Let's go faster, Pop!
8: Well, 60 is the average speed along the freeway, Bobby. If you go faster, you run into the cars ahead of you. If you go slower, you get clobbered by the cars behind you.
6: There's an awful lot of traffic for this time of night, isn't there?
8: Well, it's nothing unusual. They begin to jam up all the way to the interchange. But they all move. How do you feel?
6: I'm all right, but I wish we'd get there.
8: I thought you said the second ones were, a little more predictable. This one's in an awful hurry.
6: Well, I'm sorry, Tom.
8: Oh, come on now, baby. I didn't mean anything.
6: Tom, will you see if you can get us there as soon as you can? Oh, please. Please, not yet.
8: Honey, just hang on. I'll see if I can.
6: Tom!
8: It's a tire. Front tire.
6: Tom, we're swerving. We're going up on the divider.
8: I know.
6: My God.
8: You all right, baby?
6: Yes.
8: Bobby?
9: I'm okay, Pop. Why'd you drive up here, Pop?
8: The tire blew out. Oh, we're lucky. No one hit us. We didn't go across the divider into a car coming the other way. We're okay.
6: Tom, I can't stay here very long.
8: Take it easy, Linda. Hold on. I'll get out and flag down a car and get them to take us to the hospital. Now, you just sit tight. I'll get you there, okay? Hey! Hey, slow down, will you? We need help! They won't stop, honey. Or rather, they can't stop. Everybody's going too fast to stop.
6: What are we going to do?
8: Well, I want you and Bobby to stay right here. I can't get across those four lanes of traffic. I'd never make it. I'll walk down along the divider to the next overhead street crossing.
6: Can you get off the divider there?
8: Well, of course you can. They gotta have some steps up the inside of the big cement post or a steel ladder up the outside.
6: Tom!
8: They probably even have a phone at the base there in a box or something. After all, nobody built a freeway with a divider strip down the middle of it with no way off. They'd be completely crazy.
9: Can I go with you, Dad?
8: No, no. I want you to stay here with your mom. I'll be back before you know it. It can't be too far.
6: Please hurry, Tom. And be careful, please.
8: Oh, don't worry, baby. I'll be back in a jiffy. You mean to walk ahead to the next overhead. But then you remember that you passed one back about a quarter of a mile, so you walk back along the divider instead. You walk and you begin to fight a crazy urge. It's like the feeling you had when you were a kid and you used to walk along the railroad tracks as if you were balancing on a narrow tightrope. And you were going to fall off, step off into space. And then, after what seems like an hour, you're at the overhead crossing. You look at the cement pillar rising 60 feet above you to the road bottom with the decorative vines climbing thinly up the wet cement. And you look for the stairs or the ladder or the phone. And there are no stairs, there is no ladder, and there is no phone. There's just you and the raised divider you're standing on. And the cement pillar and the jigsaw of splashing headlights hurtling by you on both sides, not seeing you, not doing anything about it if they do see. And you've never felt so alone in your life. You've never felt so trapped. You've never been so scared.
0: In a moment, we continue with the third act of Suspense.
1: Remember the terrible forest fires that threatened whole communities along the Pacific Coast last year? Or have you been in the vicinity of Bar Harbor, Maine, and seen miles and miles of beautiful forest land ruined by fire some years ago? Fires that destroy valuable timberland, wipe out whole towns, and endanger lives must be avoided, and it is possible, because 9 out of every 10 forest fires are man-made. Made, that is, through man's carelessness. A match tossed away when it's not quite out. A lighted cigarette butt flicked out of the window of a passing car. The smoldering ashes of a campfire left to burn itself out. These can and do cause costly fires. Summer and early fall are forest fire time, not so much because trees and underbrush are affected by the intense heat, but because more people are using the woods for hikes, picnicking, and camping, and more people are driving near or through wooded areas. This summer and all year long, make it a habit to be careful with fire whenever you're in or near the woods.
0: And now, starring Frank Lovejoy and Joan Banks, Act 3 of Ivy is a Lovely Name.
8: Stand on the narrow concrete divider in the rain and you know you'll have to get off. You've got to get help for your wife and your son and the new life that's trying so hard to be born back in the car. Maybe if you time it right, you can get across the four lanes and make it up the bank of the street and get help. Maybe if you watch closely and brake for it just right. Yes, that's got to be the trick. Get a brake and run for it. Now! You don't get 2 feet before they're on you. You make it back and that's all. Now you know you can't get the help that way. You hurry back through the rain a long quarter mile to the car. Hi, honey.
6: Well?
8: I didn't make it. I'm going to go the other way and see if there's a way up. It's the only thing that I can do. Where's Bobby?
6: Why, he's with you.
8: No. I left him with you. I told him to stay with you.
6: But I let him go look for you. I thought I was going to have the baby, and I asked him to go get you.
8: Well, he didn't get me. I came back to the car. He wasn't on the divider.
6: Well, he has to be. He went the same way.
8: What, back? Back towards Hollywood?
6: No, no. You said you were going forward to the next overhead.
8: Oh, but I didn't go forward. I went back. Linda, Bobby's out alone on that divider somewhere. I'll go get him.
6: Hurry, Tom. Please hurry. I can't hang on much longer. I can't.
8: I'll be back, baby. I'll be back as soon as I can. Start off running now, running down that tiny strip of wet asphalt as though your life depended on it. And you know it isn't your life. It's Linda's and a little new one and Bobby's. An 8-year-old. He could get bewildered. He could get dizzy and step out into that traffic. You keep running until you reach the overhead bridge, and there's no Bobby. Nothing but rain and concrete and headlights and fear. You're just about to make another try to run across the traffic when you hear it. A siren moving, coming along the freeway. Maybe you can stop it. Maybe you can jump out in front of it and stop it. But you know before you even consider it that you wouldn't live long enough to tell them what you wanted. Now you can see it. A revolving red light on the moving car coming up the fast lane. You stand there like a madman, waving your arms and screaming.

0: light on the top of the police car, and it's stopping by your car. It's stopping. And then you run back towards the car, back towards Linda, and you run and you run and you run, and at last you're there. You're back at the car. There's a policeman with flares standing behind the police car. Inside the car, there are two policemen with Linda. And Bobby is there, too.
1: Hi, Pop.
0: Bobby, where were you? Where did you go?
1: I went up the ivy, Pop. I thought maybe you'd climb the ivy up to the bridge, so I climbed up there to find you. Mom said to go find you.
0: Okay, Bobby, okay.
2: I guess you're the father here. Mother and child are doing fine.
0: Mother and child? Linda,
3: I'm okay, darling. It's a little girl. Bobby brought the policeman back with him.
4: Bobby's quite a boy. Popped up over the edge of the overhead bridge just as we were crossing. I thought I was seeing things.
1: I wouldn't have climbed it, Pop, but I thought you were up there.
0: It's okay, son. You did the right thing.
1: Oh, it was easy. The ivy was just like it is on the garage.
0: Linda?
3: Yes, sir.
0: I couldn't get off. I couldn't find any way off. I could ride it. If it wasn't for Bobby...
3: I know, Tom. I know. You know something else I know?
0: What?
3: I've changed my mind. I think Ivy's a lovely name for a girl.
0: Yeah? Ivy. Ivy Peterson. That is a lovely name. Hi, Ivy.

0: Suspense, in which Frank Lovejoy and Joan Banks starred in William N. Robeson's production of Ivy is a Lovely Name, written by Sam Pierce. In a moment, the names of tonight's supporting players and a word about next week's story of suspense.
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1: What'll happen to Duke?
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2: $300,000, I think it's worth it. Matt Eby, you want out?
1: No, I'll get the money. You call in, Ben.
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3: 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Go ahead.
2: Veracruz, we're over the mountains. My oil line is clogged. We're in trouble.
3: Don't try to glide it through. Bail out. Okay? Over. Hello? N71533, answer me.
2: Eby.
1: I got it, Ben. A full payroll. $300,000.
2: All right, turn around. I'll buckle a case into your parachute harness. We wouldn't want this to burn up, would we?
1: You call into Veracruz?
2: Yeah, they got the idea. There you are. Come on, baby. You aren't scared to make the jump, are you?
1: Scared? After all the planning we've done? Let's get out of this thing. We jumped together. I closed my eyes and counted just the way Ben had told me. And then I pulled the ripcord. And all at once, I was floating down to earth. It was all so easy. After a while, I was standing beside Ben, and he was helping me out of my parachute harness. We both looked over at the same time.
4: So long, Duke.
1: Ben, do you think we should have strapped a chute on him in case there's...
4: I left the fuel lines wide open. When they find that plane, there won't be anything left. Come on, Evie. We got things to do.
1: We buried the case full of money right there in the mountains, where we'd keep until we came back to pick it up when things were safe. That's the way we'd planned it. 3 days later, we staggered into a town called Acayuca and made like the two survivors of a plane crash. They took us to the hospital in Veracruz, and we were treated for exposure. There were questions, all sorts, from the Mexican police, insurance investigators, agents, the whole bunch. But they were questions we could answer. We've been rehearsing them for a year.
5: When did you know the plane was having mechanical trouble, Miss Webster?
1: When Mr. Tabor came back from the pilot's cabin and told me to buckle on my chute.
5: And you, Tabor?
4: I was sleeping. Duke woke me up, told me the oil line was clogged, and I could jump.
5: And you did jump?
4: Yeah. Miss Webster went first, I followed.
5: But the pilot, Duke, didn't jump.
4: Yeah.
5: You got a parachute?
4: Huh? There were 6 weeks aboard.
5: Were either one of you aware of the cargo?
1: What cargo?
5: The company payroll was on the plane.
4: Mister, I'm only a co-pilot. They don't tell me those things.
5: Did you know, Miss Webster?
1: No. How would I know? The company was just sending me on my vacation.
5: You understand, I represent the bombing company. We're hoping to locate the wreckage and recover some of that payroll. I must ask you first.
1: I understand.
5: Now then, will you please tell me what, in your opinion, might have stopped the pilot from saving his own life when he knew the plane was doomed?
1: We played it as straight and as dumb as we could. The more questions they asked, the more innocent we looked. And a week later, when they found the wreckage and combed it over, they decided everything, including the payroll, had burned up in the plane. Ben kept on flying for them. I quit after 3 months and went back to New Orleans. All we had to do was wait. The first time the guy showed up, the guy in the dirty Panama suit with the 3-day beard, the smile, and all the teeth, he didn't worry me one bit.
6: You don't remember me, señorita?
1: Go away. I'm waiting for a friend.
6: You do not understand. I am your friend.
1: Well, you're not the right one, so beat it.
6: But we meet, you and I, in a way.
1: Yeah, well, nice to see you again. Goodbye.
6: At the time, you impressed Rico very much. I am Rico.
7: Oh, the Senor Tabor.
2: Hello, Evie.
4: Who's this?
1: I don't know, Ben.
6: Allow me. My card. It's very true, and I print myself. Rico Sebastian, Senor Tabor.
4: What does he want, Evie?
1: Search me.
6: I'm just explaining my admiration for the señorita. And now for you too, señor. In a way, we have also met before.
4: before. You don't remember ever seeing 30-day tourist?
6: Let us say, incognito.
4: What makes you think you know us, Buster?
6: I said I have seen both of you before. It was in the mountains north of Acayuca, where I often hunt with high-power rifles. I saw you parachute out and land safely with a box. I witnessed the plane crash, and later saw you both start through the woods without the box. I would need help to dig in every ravine. Official help. Unless, of course, you would help me. And then I would know exactly what to do. I would hate to talk to the officials because I know they would listen.
1: What do you want?
6: A small pittance, amigos. Only one little quarter of a big $300,000. Well, you have my card. We talk later when you feel better, eh? Hasta luego.
1: Jim, what do you think?
4: I don't know. He's telling the truth, he's got.
1: And we've got a third partner. Oh, Ben, I wish we hadn't waited. I wish we'd just taken the money and got on that boat of
4: yours. All right, take it easy. This guy ain't gonna let our plans. Give me that card.
1: What are you gonna do?
4: Well, go see him. Find out just how tough he is.
1: Ben.
4: It's the only way.
1: Be careful, Ben. I'm scared.
4: Will you stop worrying? I'm handling just like a baby.
1: We had another drink and Ben left for Rico's. I went back to my apartment and waited for his phone call. After 2 hours, I couldn't stand it any longer and took a cab over there myself. It was in the French Quarter, a dull gray place with lots of iron grill work out front. A man in a black hat and trench coat answered the door.
8: Come in, come in. You'd be Miss West.
1: Who are you? What is it?
8: I'm Lieutenant Mayor. This is Sergeant Tremaine. You want to tell it now?
1: Tell what?
8: Okay. Landlady says you rented this place 3 months ago.
1: Why, she's a liar.
8: Where you meet Ben Table when he comes in from trips?
1: What?
8: You know Ben Table. Wallet says he's a professional pilot. You were in a crash with him a few months ago. Show us, Sergeant.
1: Ben!
8: You put those bullet holes in him?
1: Oh, Ben!
8: He wasn't shot here. Who helped you move him?
1: No, it's a trick. Rico planned this. He planned
8: it. Rico? Who's Rico?
1: Rico's the...
8: The man that helped you move the body here? Who is he?
1: I won't say anything. I won't say a word until I see a lawyer. And I didn't say a word. Ben was dead. There was nothing I could do about that. Of course, Rico had killed him, had been planning to kill him all the time. I was sitting in my cell the next day when I had a visitor.
9: Hey, good morning, senorita.
1: You.
9: See, you're in trouble. Rico's here to help. You did not think I would leave town when my friend is in trouble.
1: You killed Ben last night.
9: I only meant to kill him slightly.
1: Guards!
9: Quiet, please. You have not thought.
1: I'm going to turn you in so fast.
9: Quiet. Now think. Ben Tabor is dead. It is unfortunate, but I have to kill him. And your position is very perilous. The police are highly suspicious of you. They are talking of a falling out among thieves, recalling the plane incident and the payroll, which might not have burned.
1: And you helped things along by renting a place under my name and taking Ben there after you killed him.
9: It was just a small trick. Now I have a big one. An alibi for you.
1: What alibi?
9: I have many friends who will testify you spent last evening with me.
1: Until I get out, you get nothing.
9: There is going to be a coroner's inquest this morning. They cannot indict if we come to terms.
1: How much?
9: One quarter of $300,000 for the trouble, one quarter for the alibi. Half. I can see by your eyes that this is agreeable.

0: is the opinion of this court that Benjamin James Tabor met death as a result of bullet wounds inflicted by person or persons unknown. This coroner's jury is convinced that the material suspect, one Evie Webster, shall be released on the suspicion of murder charges previously made. Testimony of the witness is a conviction enough for this court.
1: Senorita, senorita, you're free now, eh? You are angry I have caused you so much trouble.
2: You're a murderer.
1: You murdered before I, the pilot. Senorita, we're partners now. Let us not talk of such things. Let us rather make plans to settle up our little account.
2: Yeah, I was just thinking about that.
1: Oh, we're going to get along fine, you and I. Fine.
2: Rico played his cards pretty well, but there were some things he hadn't planned on. I'd killed, then he'd killed. The way I looked at it, it was my turn again.

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0: Arnaz and Lucille Ball in Elliot Lewis's production of Early to Death. A tale well calculated to keep you in suspense.

0: Rico made me give him all my money. He bought himself some shoes, shaving equipment, tobacco, a couple of sets of dungarees, and some shirts. I thought that maybe when he got cleaned up, he wouldn't look half bad. But all it did was make the meanness in him a lot easier to see.
1: You keep staring at me. Why?
0: Because I'm going to keep my eye on you night and day, Buster.
1: I don't know how you ever got the feeling that I couldn't be trusted. Didn't I get you out of jail?
0: Yeah, but something tells me I've been a lot safer left in.
1: Well, when you have that money in your hand, you will feel much better. You and your friend Ben bought a boat.
0: How did you know we had a boat?
1: Because I have seen it. You have kept it in the harbor of Biloxi, Mississippi. It has the name Intrigue.
2: Very funny, huh?
0: Yeah, it's a scream. We took the train down to Biloxi, and in 2 days he had the Intrigue ready to move. The boat was a 40-foot auxiliary sloop, and I knew nothing about it. But as usual, Rico knew everything. He pulled out for Veracruz. And then I knew what I had to do. When we hit port, I was going to take off and feed him to that money. I knew I could get to it before he could. And then I'd go right through the other side of the mountains, and he'd never find me again. It was night when we pulled into Veracruz. We tied up, and he decided we'd bunk in until morning. I waited until I thought he was asleep. Then I walked quietly over to him and hit him with a piece of 2x4. He never moved. 4 hours later, I hired a car and drove to Acayuca. It was early morning when I got to the only hotel, a small, beat-up plaster building. When I asked for a room, I got a shock.
3: Si, Señorita Webster. We have been expecting you. A room is ready.
0: Expecting you? You were expecting me?
3: Si, Señorita. Come this way, please.
0: He moved down the corridor and I followed. We reached a door, he swung it open, bowed, and walked away. I couldn't believe it, but I knew what I was going to find even before I saw it.
4: Do you like the room?
0: Rico, I...
4: You do not know what to say, huh?
0: No.
4: Well, I do.
0: Ah! Rico!
4: The next time you try something like that, I take care of you quick.
1: You might have killed me. It could all have been so easy.
4: But you had to make it hard.
0: You're going to take all the money. That's what you want.
1: You're a bad judge of character. You think I am the kind of man who might kill you once you show me exactly where the payroll is buried. Did you ever think I might kill you for not showing me?
0: I made up my mind right then. I was going to kill Rico long before he saw that money. Later that day, while he was out arranging for horses, I went looking for a weapon of some kind.
4: I'm sorry, Señorita. Nowhere in Acayuco is there a small gun such as you describe. Perhaps you'll try Veracruz.
0: I haven't got time. I want it now, and I'll pay anything.
4: But what good is money when there is no gun?
0: Don't you have a black market here or something?
4: Well, why do you want a gun?
0: For protection.
4: Oh, that's all?
1: Un momento, señorita.
4: Here is the greatest little poteque in the whole world. 8 inches long, sharp as a razor.
0: I don't know anything about a knife.
4: What is there to know? Just, and the throat is cut. That is, if you want to cut a throat.
0: I strapped the knife to my leg under my Levi's and went to the hotel to wait for Rico. He came back late in the afternoon with horses and supplies. A group of peons watched us go. And I knew they thought we were both crazy heading into those hot brown hills. We went about 12 miles the first day and made camp. I was so nervous I couldn't eat or sleep. I was afraid to take my eyes off Rico. We made a fire and put our bedrolls on opposite sides, and I lay there half the night watching the flames slowly die out. Rico's eyes were shut. He was breathing regularly. I took the knife out and walked over to him. His head was back and his throat was completely uncovered. I started the knife downward.
2: That is far enough with the knife.
0: Let go of me.
2: Isn't one murder enough? Drop it.
0: All right, you'll break my wrist.
4: Why do you keep doing these things all the time? I have told you what a nice guy I am, and you do not believe me. I have to sleep with one eye open.
0: You...
4: No tears. Oh, you're only doing what you think is best. But golly, I better be careful of you, eh?
0: He was laughing at me, and there was nothing I could do. For the next 3 days and nights, I didn't sleep a minute. We rode deeper and deeper into the hills. I never felt so alone and helpless in my life. I didn't speak to him, and he didn't speak to me. We just kept on hour after hour. Finally, we began to get near the ridge where Ben and I had buried the payroll. I was trembling with excitement. But Rico was too calm. Whoa, whoa, whoa there. Where are you going?
2: Huh? Wherever you go, senorita.
0: Show me the place you were standing when Ben and I parachuted out of the plane.
2: Why, it was over there, on the ridge.
0: What ridge?
2: That one. There.
0: You didn't see us that day. You've never been in this country before.
2: Oh, no. Why do you say this?
0: Because that's where we...
2: Where on the ridge, senorita? Lead me to it. Pronto. Pronto.
0: And he had me again. It was a trick. The whole thing, and Ben and I had fallen for it. He pulled out the gun, and I rode in front of him, leading him to the spot. When we got there, he made me go to work digging. The case was there. The money was damp, but good. Rico took a bundle of bills in his hand and looked at them long and thoughtfully. And he turned towards me with a gun in his hand.
2: Now...
0: Rico, please.
2: You know what I'm going to do?
0: Rico, you can have all the money, but don't shoot me. Please, Rico.
2: Shoot you, Evie? Again, you have misjudged me. I am breaking open the gun. I am throwing away the bullets. And I'm throwing the gun away in another direction.
0: Oh, Rico. Rico, I should have believed you.
2: I said all I wanted was half, and that's all I'm going to take. Now, don't worry. I'm not going to kill you.
0: It was like being born again. I tasted food for the first time in days. I even talked to Rico like I talked to any human being. We put the money in the saddlebags and started through the mountains toward Mexico City. Rico said people might recognize the serial numbers on the bills and we had to be careful how we unloaded it. We sold the horses in the first village and took a plane into Mexico City. I stayed at the hotel while Rico went out to do the bargaining. He said it would take 2 or 3 days. We bought some new clothes and the first night we went dinner dancing. And I suddenly got an idea.
2: You're looking at me in a different way, Evie.
0: That's true, Rico. I know you now. What you're really like. And the more I know you, the better I like you.
2: Ben Tabor like you, too. But poor Ben is dead.
0: Why the laugh?
2: I'm not for you, Evie.
0: How do you know? You haven't really seen my best side yet.
2: I am just a wharf rat. Soldier of fortune.
0: So who am I? Do you think I came out of a girl's school yesterday?
2: No, but we're from different worlds.
0: Rico, see if this brings the worlds any closer.
2: Well.
0: You do like me, don't you?
2: Yes. The kiss was nice. But I have a feeling about this thing.
0: What feeling?
2: That you're only trying to get my half of the money back.
0: Buying a gun was a lot easier in Mexico City than in Acayuca. They had them all sizes and shapes, depending on the kind of a victim you had in mind. I paid the top price. We kept the money in the hotel room. And the second day, Rico, while he was out making deals, I made my plan. I was going to kill him when he came back and slip out of the hotel at night. I'd be in Europe before anybody found out who I really was. I sat waiting for him.
2: I see you have been waiting, Evie.
0: Yes, I thought we might talk.
2: I have something to tell you. Something that will affect your whole life.
0: I'll bet you have. Well, the deal's off. See?
2: Evie.
0: All the weeks and hours that you kept me on the end of a gun. Now it's your turn.
2: Evie. Evie.
0: How does it feel, Rico? Think of me spending all that money.
2: Evie, get me a doctor.
0: Get your own doctor.
2: Evie, you're a very stupid woman.
0: I was almost a very stupid woman because I was going to kill you. Now I'm just going to leave you here with a bullet in your shoulder. And after I'm gone, you won't say a word because you're in no position to. I know all about you.
2: You won't even get out of this hotel. You see, even now you're being watched.
0: What are you talking about?
2: You don't know all about me, Evie. I am a Mexican police officer.
0: As it turned out, he was. He had killed Ben Tabor in self-defense, and that's why the American police had let me go. It led me right to Mexico City, where he had jurisdiction. And he wasn't unloading the money on the black market. He was verifying serial numbers. I should have killed him then, but I didn't. Rico was right. One murder was enough.

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0: Next week on Suspense, our star will be Mr. James Stewart in The Rescue. And in weeks to come, you will hear such famous stars as Ann Baxter, Rosalind Russell, and Charles Boyer.

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1: And now, Autolite presents Edmund Gwenn in a tale well calculated to keep you in suspense.

0: Tom. 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He's asleep at last. Now let's see. I wrap this blanket around the gun to muffle the sound. Aim about there. Then... Tom! Tom is dead. Now, my notebook. Tab A. Preliminary procedure. Tab B. Performance of murder. Yes. Everything has been carried out exactly as I planned it. Tom is dead. Now, 9:15. Good. Everything is working out right on schedule. Now, tab C. Procedure to follow murder. Yeah, here it is. Replace pistol in my left jacket pocket. Fold blanket across foot of bed, making sure that it's not still smoldering from the discharge of the gun. Using clean handkerchief from breast pocket, wipe soda dispenser and replace on sideboard. Then, pick up decanter and glasses, take them to the kitchen, wash glasses, dry them on handkerchief from breast pocket, put them away, holding with handkerchief. Dry handkerchief with handkerchief. Return to Tom's room and restore it to sideboard. That's it, the decanter there. Replace handkerchief in breast pocket. Pull covers up around body on the bed. Put on my hat. Take off my gloves. Put them in my left-hand pocket with gun. And place notebook in right-hand pocket. Remember, there is no hurry. Now let me see. I believe I anticipated everything quite correctly. Oh, yes. Yes, the bedroom lights. I'll leave on the downstairs light, naturally. Yeah. Well, now 9:30. Thomasina and Clark can't possibly return before 11:30. And I doubt if they'll want to disturb Tom at that hour. Now, I'll just stroll across town to my apartment house. People are quite accustomed to my taking a walk each evening after dinner. Then, the train at 11 o'clock for my usual weekly business trip to the city. I'll go directly upon arriving in the city in the morning to my usual hotel. And shortly after that, someone should notify me of Tom's death. Yes. I believe this has been a most satisfactory murder. Yes.
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2: Say, what's that?
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1: 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A tale well calculated to keep you in suspense.
4: I hope you had a nice trip, sir.
0: Yes, very pleasant.
4: Here you are, sir.
0: Ah, yes, my regular room. Put my luggage on the floor there.
4: Yes, sir.
0: Thank you, boy. This is for you.
4: Oh, thanks. For nothing.
0: My train was 2 minutes late in arriving, so it must be, yes, 8:32. Now, my notebook. Tab C, item 4. Procedure upon arrival in the city. Yes, excellent.
5: Your order, please.
0: Room service, please.
5: Just a minute, sir.
6: Room service.
0: This is room 459.
6: 459, yes, sir.
0: I'd like some grapefruit. Be sure that it's fresh. 2 eggs, boiled exactly 1.5 minutes. 3 slices of whole wheat toast. I'd like this toasted exactly 2 minutes on each side. Plenty of butter. A pot of coffee with a double order of cream.
6: Yes, sir.
0: Oh, yes. And would you send up a Times? And find out if there's an Amesville Gazette around, will you?
6: Yes, sir.
0: Let me see now. Undress, take a shower. Then shave and get dressed. Wear the blue shirt with matching tie, and by that time, breakfast should be served. Yes. Come in.
7: Room service, sir. I'm sorry, sir, but there was no Amesville paper.
0: It's not important.
7: I have a niece who lives in Amesville. She works for an aircraft factory, the Hannigan Company.
0: Well, that's our company. Well, that is, I'm a junior partner in the firm. The senior partner was... Tom Hannigan.
7: Well, I must remember to tell my niece. Will there be anything else,
0: no,
7: sir?
0: No, thank you. I'll just sign the bill. I'm adding your gratuity to the bill.
7: Thank you, sir. Perhaps you know my niece, or her name is Ify...
0: I'm afraid I'm not familiar with the names of the employees. That'll be all, waiter.
7: Yes, sir.
0: Phew. I must be more careful. Almost referred to Tom in the past tense. I believe I should make a note of that. Yes. Yes. Be sure to speak of Tom in present tense until after the notification of his murder. Too bad I couldn't get the Amesville paper, but to have made an issue about them sending out for it would have been too pointed. Oh, perhaps the city paper would. They must have discovered the body by this time. They probably haven't called or wired out of consideration of the hour, yes. Yes, now let's see. Cold War gets warmer. President fishing in Gulf Stream. New highway. Politics. Benefit. Prominent citizen dies. Yeah. No, the wrong one. Society. Sports. Drama. Nothing. It must be that it's just too early, of course. That's it, yes. Fortunately, I've prepared for every possibility. All I have to do is to look in the notebook. Should be right here. Yes. If nothing in the morning paper and no notice received by time breakfast is served, eat breakfast leisurely. Yeah, then proceed with normal business calls, checking back with hotel at frequent intervals. Yes, that's it. Normalcy is the proper note. Now, let's see. Plenty of butter, toast, just right. Fine.
8: Well, Mr. Archer, I hope you didn't come in to tell me that the Hannigan Company can't deliver that order on time.
0: Not at all. This is merely one of my courtesy calls. Tom and I like to keep our customers happy.
8: Then all you have to do is to continue turning out precision parts as well as you have been. How is Tom?
0: Tom is... He's fine.
5: Hotel Sherman.
0: Mr. Archer speaking. Mr. Rice Archer, room 459. Are there any messages for me?
5: Just please? A minute, Mr. Archer. I'll connect you with the desk clerk.
0: Thank you. I must be sure I have this right. Tab C, yes, here it is. Procedure with hotel clerk. Ah, good. Good, I have an answer for anything he may tell me. Yes.
6: Desk clerk. Hello, desk clerk.
0: This is Mr. Rice Archer, room 459. Any messages, please?
6: Just a minute, Mr. Archer.
0: They'll probably telephone, I...
6: Mr. Archer?
0: Yeah?
6: There's nothing for you, Mr. Archer.
0: Nothing?
6: Not a thing.
0: Thank you. Very much.

0: I'm really in town on business, Mr. Whittaker. But I couldn't resist stopping in long enough to see if there was anything new in jade on the market.
1: I don't know if you're interested, Mr. Archer, but I've just heard that Joyner in Philadelphia is willing to sell his snuff box from the Ming Dynasty. You know, it's white jade with an inlaid green dragon. Joyner is asking $12,000.
0: From the Ming Dynasty? Try to get it for me.
1: All right, Mr. Archer. Business must be good, eh?
0: Business is excellent.
2: Has called, Mr. Archer.
3: And how's that old son of a gun, Tom?
0: Well, Tom, he's... I believe he's fine.
2: Not a thing, Mr. Archer. There's nothing for you, Mr. Archer. Oh.
0: And sure, the eggs are 1.5 minutes each. 3 slices of whole wheat toast, toasted 2 minutes on each side, plenty of butter, a double order of cream with a pot of coffee, and that'll be all. 24 hours since I arrived in the city and still no word? Well, there must have been some sort of slip-up at home, and in some manner perfectly plausible if one knew what it was. News of Tom's death has been delayed. Well, it doesn't mean anything except my plan of action must be held up until someone calls me. Oh, surely I'll hear sometime during the day.
4: Nice of you to take me to lunch, Archer. I must say I look forward to your regular visits. How's Tom?
0: Tom, I haven't... he's fine, very fine.
5: Well, Archer, you certainly know your restaurants. That was quite a dinner.
0: Huh? Thank you.
5: You know, the last time I was talking to Tom, he mentioned you had a lot of bomber clips ordered by the government and then canceled. He said you'd sell them cheaply, since the government paid for the cancellation, if someone could figure out a use for them. Well, I believe I've got an idea, and I'd like to know what you and Tom think.
0: Tom? Why, Tom's fine.
6: Your order, please.
0: Desk clerk, please.
6: Just a minute.
2: Desk clerk.
0: This is Mr. Rice Archer, room 459. Any... messages?
2: No messages, Mr. Archer.
0: I see. I'll be checking out in a few minutes, clerk. Taking the midnight train back to Amesville. You might send the boy up in 15 minutes, and if there are any messages before I check out, you will call me. Won't you? Two days away from home and not a word from anyone. Well, they must have discovered the body. Well, I'll be home in the morning. I'll go straight to the factory and then someone will tell me, surely. Of course, it's entirely possible that everyone thinks I've been told by someone else. Of course, that's it. Things have been very strange today. Why, there have been times when I almost felt as if I hadn't killed Tom. That I'd imagined the whole business... Yes, it's really most fortunate that I wrote everything down in the notebook. I only have to reread it to remember that Tom is dead and that I killed him. I'll be home in the morning. Nothing to worry about now. No, I have everything in the notebook ready to say and do when I at last hear the news. Morning.
6: Good morning, Mr. Archer.
0: Good morning.
5: Good morning, sir.
0: Good morning.
7: Good morning, Mr. Archer.
0: Strange. Everyone seems to be acting quite normally. Perhaps because they're only employees. Of course, that's it. The workers would feel no sorrow. They didn't know Tom as I did. Now, let me see. Normal procedure would be to let Clark Henley know I'm back. Yes. Miss Gordon, would you inform... Oh, never mind. Morning, Clark.
8: Good morning, Mr. Archer. How was your trip to the city?
0: Excellent, Clark. I managed to get a couple of orders increased substantially. Everything go all right here?
8: Sure.
0: That's, fine. How's Tom?
8: Great. He'll probably be back to work in a day or two.
0: He will? Fine. Excellent, in fact.
8: Yeah, it'll be great to have him back, won't it, Mr. Archer?
0: Huh? Oh, yes. I'm just thinking about the additional orders.
8: Well, Tom will be glad to hear about those. You know how he worries about the business. Yeah. Well, gotta get back to work. See you later, Mr. Archer.
0: Yeah. Procedure following murder. What to say if notified of Tom's death by Thomasina? By Clark? By police? What to do if read of death in paper before personal notification? Everything. Everything except...
6: Uncle Rice, you're back.
0: Yeah.
6: How was the Wicked City, Uncle Rice?
0: Like it always is. Everything is normal.
6: Uncle Rice.
0: Yeah. What is it, Thomasina?
6: Purple lipstick. See? I'm going to leave lathers of it on Clark's cheek. You know why? He proposed last night.
0: Congratulations. I suppose your father will be pleased.
6: Tom, he was delighted. We're going to have an engagement party tomorrow night. Couldn't have it until after you got back. Tom wouldn't hear of it.
0: Tom? How is he?
6: Fine. Tom's fine.
8: Mr. Archer, I'm going home early.
0: Huh?
8: I'm not feeling too well, and tomorrow's a big day.
0: Huh.
8: But I'm taking some work home with me.
0: Yes, of course.
8: I suppose you'll be going over tonight to tell Tom about the new orders.
0: Tom? Oh, yes, that might be a good idea.
8: You'll be tickled to death to hear about him. You know Tom.
0: Yeah.
7: Oh, Mr. Archer.
0: Yeah? What is it, Miss Gordon?
7: Clark Henley just called.
0: Oh?
7: He said he'd taken one of the account books home with him, and he suddenly thought you might see it was missing and worry about it, so he just wanted you to know he had it.
0: Oh, which account book?
7: Mr. Henley said he had the one covering our old government contracts.
0: He, but... Why?
7: Well, Mr. Henley ordered a general audit for tomorrow, and he said he wanted to go over that book tonight,
0: oh.
7: So... Why, Mr. Archer, what's wrong? You've turned as white as a sheet.
0: Order and control. Those are the important things. There must be a logical explanation why they haven't told me about Tom, why Clark has ordered an audit, and why he's looking into our government contracts. Everything is in my notebook. Yes, here it is. Plan for killing Tom Hannigan. Reasons why murder is necessary. The government contracts. Yes. Yes, it was so easy when the war was over and everything was being cleaned up to make the government pay twice for the orders. Just a few little changes in the books and that money was mine. It wasn't like taking the money from Tom or our regular customers. And it wasn't as if I was spending the money foolishly. No. No, it was spent on my jade collection. But Tom might have misunderstood him, might have called it stealing, and I would have been put in jail. You know, I wouldn't have had my jade. No. When Tom was ill, he started thinking about the government orders. Yeah. Maybe Clark Henley put him up to it. He... Yes. I didn't think of that. All I knew was that I could let Tom live and lose all that was dear to me, which was unthinkable. Or I could kill Tom and keep everything. Yeah. Now I did put Tom to sleep. And I did shoot him. And here, Tom's daughter, who loved him, giggles about her purple lipstick. Oh, it's unseemly. I'll demand that she... No. Order. Order and control. What would be the normal procedure? Yes, of course.
9: Mr. Hannigan's residence.
0: Evening, Ethel. This is Mr. Archer.
9: Well, hello, Mr. Archer.
0: Is Mr. Hannigan there?
9: Yes, sir. You want to talk to him?
0: Yeah, please.
9: Just

0: something. Huh? Something that didn't set right. He's got kind of an ache, like. Kind of a pain. Oh, you might call it heartburn.
1: Oh, too bad. Bye. Clark. Thomasina. Now, the housekeeper. Heartburn. Doesn't anyone know that Tom's dead except me? I can't be the only one. I've got to tell. I've got... No. No. Order. And control, yes. Yes, I've got to think this out. I... Now, look here. I know that Tommy's dead. I saw him die. But Clark and Thomasina announce their engagement, plan a party. Clark Thomasina would do anything, he says. Clark ordered an audit of the books for tomorrow. Clark took home the book of government accounts, the book I had to alter. Clark! That's it. An interfering pipsqueak. I'll fire him. Right now. Now. No. Better think it out. Think it out. Order. Control. Yes. Yes. That's a better idea. Now, I shot Tom. I know I did. Because I wasn't sure I could stab him. A human being as a human being's frailty. Tom was my friend, had been for 20 years. It was just unthinkable that I could take a knife and stab him. I couldn't do a thing like that to a man who was my friend. No. No, that's why I shot him. But I can stab young Clark Henley. Impudent, interfering Clark Henley. Pierce him like a child's balloon. He's home now. Now, looking for the mistake that'll catch me. My notebook. We'll take a new page for this.
2: Yes.
1: Yes. Plan for killing Clark Henley.

0: Evening, Clark.
1: Well, hello, Mr. Archer.
0: How are you? I wanted to talk to you about something. I hope I'm not intruding.
1: Not at all. Come right in. In fact, I'm glad you came. We were just talking about you. Yes, Tom and I.
0: Tom?
1: Yes, he's in the kitchen mixing a drink. Huh? Come on out, Tom. Mr. Archer's here.
0: No. No, he can't be. Tom! Tom's dead.
1: What did you say? How did you know Tom is dead?
0: Well, it was either my notebook. It's right here. It's tab. It must be one of them.
1: I'll take that notebook.
0: Eh, no!
1: Yes. Yes, just as I thought. All right, officer, here's the whole story in this little notebook.
2: I guess you were right, Mr. Henley. But I never thought I'd see anything like this.
0: Tommy, you can't do this. It isn't the way I planned it.
1: I knew we'd trap him this way. He's never been able to do anything without preparing a notebook.
0: Yeah, but
1: Tom told me he couldn't even hire a secretary without planning all the dialogue in advance and writing it out.
0: Right.
1: That's why I made everyone pretend Tom was still alive.
0: Oh.
1: I knew if he didn't have all the answers in his little book, he'd have to break.
0: Break! Break!
2: Well, come along, Archer.
0: No, it really wasn't fair. Not killing me. And I had it all written down in black and white.

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0: You know, I really enjoyed returning to the Suspense Playhouse. This program is a favorite of most Hollywood actors, and much of their enthusiasm comes from the opportunity suspense gives them to play a different kind of part. See? Well, for instance, I'm sure you're going to want to hear next week's show when Betty Grable appears in an unusual role in a story called The Copper Tea Strainer. Another gripping study in
1: suspense. Edmund Gwenn appeared through arrangement with MGM, producers of the Technicolor picture Little Women, starring June Allison, Peter Lawford, Margaret O'Brien, and Elizabeth Taylor. Tonight's suspense play was adapted for radio by Eli David from a story by Ann Wormser and Jess Oppenheimer. Music was composed by Lucian Morawek and conducted by Lud Gluskin. The entire production was under the direction of Anton M. Leader.
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0: And now, tonight's presentation of radio's outstanding theater of thrills, Suspense. Tonight, we bring you a transcribed story about buried treasure and a curse. We call it The Treasure Chest of Don Jose. So now, starring Mr. Edgar Berrier, here is tonight's suspense play, The Treasure Chest of Don Jose.
1: This is not a pretty story. There is blood in it, the blood of men and women. There is a curse in it and gold. But it is a funny story. It is a joke, a great joke that I cannot laugh at. It is a joke on me. In matters of this sort, secrecy is of the utmost importance. In matters of this sort, no man is your friend. Once I had a friend. We lived together in my little house on Black Cay down in the Gulf of Mexico. But then the hurricane struck, and everything was different. The wind blew for two nights and a day. And when the waves piled up on the cay and swept away the house, it was my friend, Pedro, who dragged me away unconscious and lashed me to a ringbolt on our little dock and saved my life. Next day, the sun was shining again, but there was nothing left on my little island. The splintered planks that once had been the house of my father were scattered among the stripped palm trees. And even the big chimney that was built by my great-grandfather was a pile of broken bricks. There was nothing but blue sea and bright sun and heaviness in my heart.
2: Yes, even the chimney.
1: Hey, what would you expect from such a wind?
2: Aye, my friend. So now at last the curse of the Gasparillas has fallen on you, huh?
1: Curse, curse. You speak foolishness. It was a hurricane.
2: Eh, si. So it was, but a hurricane sent especially to destroy you.
1: Hey, you cannot believe that silly tale.
2: Huh? Did not your father perish from a bolt of lightning that struck him from a cloudless sky?
1: The doctor said it was a heart attack.
2: Si, si. And your grandfather? Was he not pulled into the sea by a giant octopus?
1: He was washed overboard during a squall.
2: And all because of his father, Don Jose, the king of the pirates, and the curse put upon him and all the Gasparillas by the beautiful Doña Margarita, who preferred death to...
1: You prattle like a schoolboy. You who have never been one day to school. Now come, we'll clear up this mess and build the house over again. You should know that I endured a certain local notoriety since I bore the same name and was the great-great-grandson of Don Jose Gasparilla, one of the last and one of the fiercest of the pirates of the Spanish Main. This was of much less interest and concern to me than it was to my friends and acquaintances among the Florida Keys. Neither my father nor his father before him had ever profited by a single doubloon from the legendary treasure of our pirate forebear. And as to the curse pronounced on Don Jose by the proud and virtuous Doña Margarita, I gave it as little credence as I did the recurrent tales of Gasparilla's buried treasure. But that was before Pedro and I set about cleaning up the hurricane's mess. We were stacking brick from the demolished chimney when Pedro made a discovery.
2: Hola, Jose. Look at this, huh?
1: What is it?
2: Seems to be a box, a little iron box, the size and shape of a brick.
1: Here, let me see it.
2: There was a lock, but it's rusted away.
1: Hand me that pinch.
2: See? Here. Hey, piece of paper inside, huh?
1: Yes, it is very old.
2: Oh. What does it say, Jose?
1: Huh? Oh, nothing. It is just an old paper.
2: Si, si, I know, but what does it say?
1: It is a nursery rhyme my father copied for me when I was a little boy.
2: Yeah, but what is he doing in this old iron box, huh?
1: Yeah, I must have hidden it away once when I was playing. Here, amigo, shall we get back to work? It was a lucky thing Pedro could not read. That was no nursery rhyme. That rotting parchment said, on Dog Buddy's Island, you could fare worse, if there you will Don Jose's curse. For there, 30 yards, south-southeast of the Rocky Guards, you will find a pleasantly fulsome measure of Gasparilla's earthly treasure. There could be no question about it. Here was at last a tangible clue to the hidden gold of my ancestor. It was mine if I could find it.
2: why should I share it with anyone, even Pedro? I was the rightful heir, and I would claim it all. So that night, I took our only boat and rowed to the mainland. I spent 2 days in the public library in Key West searching the old charts before I found Dogbody Island. It was a tiny sand spit near the tip of Cape Cod. It was perfect, my little rented cottage on the beach. Quiet, secluded, and yet within view of that rocky point which must be the same one Don Jose called the Rocky Guards. There was a stack of firewood beside the kitchen door, and in a shed back of the house, there was even a long-handled shovel, a most fortunate circumstance, since I did not want to create any suspicion in the town by purchasing one. I can tell you, I scarcely slept that first night. So great was my eagerness to be up in the morning, to pace the 330 yards south-southeast of the Rocky Guards and begin digging for my treasure. 29, 30, 31, 32.
3: Morning.
2: Oh, good morning.
3: Ah. Looks like it's gonna be a nice day.
2: Yes, yes, it does.
3: Gonna do some digging?
2: Hey, beg your pardon?
3: I see you got a shovel. Looks like you're gonna do some digging.
2: Oh, yes. Clams. I am going to dig for clams.
3: No clams in the surf.
2: Oh, there aren't?
3: No. Find them on the bayside.
2: Well, then I will look over there.
3: Now don't dig them with a shovel. Gotta use a rake.
2: Is that so?
3: Too late now, anyway. Tide's coming in. Another low tide at 5 this afternoon.
2: I didn't know. I am a stranger here.
3: I know. Heard you'd rented the Davis place. I'm chief of police on Queen Cassett.
2: Oh? Anything wrong?
3: No. Town limits come all the way out here, though. Thought I'd tell you. All the way to the low tide mark. Thought I better come out here and warn you.
2: Warn me? About what?
3: You see that patch of sand yonder, beyond the cranberry bog?
2: Yes.
3: Quicksand. Treacherous.
2: Oh, thank you.
3: Gonna stay here long?
2: Well, I don't know. A few weeks. Maybe all winter.
3: You, a writing fella?
2: No.
3: Painting fella?
2: No.
3: Ah, just taking a vacation.
2: Yes, you might call it that.
3: Beats me. Well, nice to have this talk with you. Anything you need in the way of police protection, just let me know.
2: He couldn't know. How could he know? Nobody knew about the treasure clue but me. Yet he seemed so suspicious. He asked me so many questions. I went back to the house, sat at the window until he was out of sight up the beach. But by that time, the tide had come in, and the treasure was buried by the ocean. So I waited until 5 o'clock, when the tide was low. And then, carrying a gasoline lantern, I paced off the 33 yards south-southeast of the Rocky Guards and set to work. It was clear now I would have to work fast, and at night, for there was no way of knowing who might drop in on my operations during the daytime. I waited until an hour after sundown, and then, carrying a gasoline lantern, I returned to the hole, found my shovel in the grass, and set to work. Although the evening was chilled with a brisk breeze blowing in from the sea, I had soon shed my coat and was dripping with perspiration. I lost track of time, place, and my own identity. I was a machine attacking the wet sliding sand with huge bites of my shovel, widening the hole as it grew deeper, until my lantern threw long shadows across the opening that had become large enough for a coffin. Then my shovel hit something solid. I reached for my lantern, and there, under its lifeless green glare, was a section of rotting wood. I shoveled the wet sand to one side. There was a rusted iron strap. I had found it. An iron-bound chest. The treasure chest of Don Jose Gasparilla. It was almost too much to bear. Suddenly, my dampened shirt chilled me. I was seized with a fit of shivering. Then I began crying like a child. How long I crouched there in this agony of relief and joy, I cannot tell. But suddenly, above the sound of my own sobs, a pounding surf, a sighing wind, I heard voices.
4: Throw the light over this way.
5: Around here somewhere, there's a house just over there.
2: Terror seized me. Who came now to violate my supreme motives? Who now threatened to deprive me of what was rightfully mine? I turned the lantern out, scrambled from the hall. And a few yards away, I could see the beam of a flashlight slowly approaching. I ran and hid behind a ledge of rocks, my heart drumming in my ears, my held breath screaming in my tightened throat, trying to listen, trying to see.
4: Gotta be around here.
5: Hey,
4: what's the matter?
5: Nearly fell in a hall.
4: Yeah, look, this'll do great.
5: Saving a shovel to fill it up.
4: Yeah, all right, ready?
5: Yeah.
4: One, two, three.
2: What were they doing? Did they know? At last it was quiet, and I watched their light as they made their way across the island toward the bay. Then after a time, I heard the cough of their motorboat. Still I waited until the sound of the receding motor was lost in the sighing wind and the hiss of the nearby surf. Then I lit my lantern and went back to my diggings. The hole was half filled, and suddenly my terror turned to rage. What had they done? I began digging savagely. Almost at once, my shovel hit something. Something that was softer than the chest and yielded to the pressure. I seized my lantern, crouched over for a closer examination, and found myself looking into the vacantly staring eyes of a corpse. Sometime toward dawn, I must have fallen asleep. But the next thing I knew, it was past noon, and somebody was pounding on my door.
6: Hey! Anybody home?
2: Just a minute. I'm coming. Oh, why, it's you, Chief. Good morning.
6: Afternoon now.
2: What? I'm sorry I was sleeping.
6: Thought you was dead.
2: Dead?
6: Took long enough to waken you.
2: Excuse me, I had insomnia most of the night.
6: Insomnia, eh? Mean you was awake?
2: Yes.
6: Most of the night, you say?
2: Yes.
6: You hear anything peculiar out here?
2: No. What do you mean?
6: Oh, prowlers or such.
2: Why would anyone be prowling out here?
6: Didn't say there was. Asked if you heard anyone.
2: No, I didn't.
6: Got to check, this being in the town limit.
2: Why, is anything the matter?
6: Well, kidnapping. Murder, maybe.
2: Murder?
6: Well, ain't you heard it on the radio?
2: I haven't got a radio.
6: Should. Great consolation for a man living alone.
2: Well, what happened? Tell me.
6: Young Harvard fella, sinful rich. His father paid the ransom, $20,000. But the kidnappers didn't deliver the boy. Got a 3-state alarm out for them. Think they're on the Cape somewheres. Just checking.
2: What makes you think they'd come out here?
6: Oh, don't know. Hunch partly. Partly because somebody borrowed one of Jen Chantry's boats last night. Found a bloodstain in the cockpit this morning. Didn't see him, eh?
2: I told you I did.
6: So you did. We'll catch him. Of course, if they're on the Cape, sooner or later we'll catch him. Ransom money's in small bills, all marked. He'll get hungry sooner or later and spend some. Besides, we've got a pretty good description of him. Let me know if you see or hear anything.
2: Yes, of course, I'd be glad to.
6: Well, just checking.
2: Now there was no time to lose. I had already missed one low tide. I had to get my gold and get away from this island of suspicion and death. I waited until 5 o'clock and then returned to my diggings. The low scudding clouds packed the sand with sudden gusts of icy rain. There was little likelihood I would have unwelcome visitors on such a forbidding evening. I quickly disinterred the body from my treasure hole. Unquestionably, he was the kidnapped victim. A young man dressed in the flannel slacks and saddle shoes of a college boy. I dragged him to one side, out of sight, behind some rocks, where I couldn't see his empty death stare. Then I went back to my digging. By 7 o'clock, I had uncovered the chest and was prepared to lift it out of its grave. The curse? Oh, no curse. For here was the treasure, and it was mine.
7: Want me to give you a hand with that?
2: What?
7: He wants to know you need a hand with that.
2: Who are you? What are you doing here? How did you get here?
7: Low tide. We walked. Get out of the hole, Pop.
2: Answer me.
7: Help Pop out of the hole. Come on, Pop.
8: All right, where is it?
5: What?
8: The kid's body, it's gone. He got rid of it.
5: Get him out of there.
8: Okay, Pop, come on.
2: Let me go. Please, let me go.
5: Where is it, Pop? What do you do with it?
2: Do?
8: Where's the kid?
2: He's there. Hey, put him there.
5: Dave?
8: Yeah.
5: Yeah, it's him.
7: What are you trying to do, Pop? Why'd you move him?
8: What was he trying to do?
2: He was here tonight.
5: Was what? Look in the hole.
8: Yeah.
2: No, don't.
5: Box here.
7: Is that why you moved them, Pop? To get to the box?
2: Hey.
5: Give me a hand with this.
2: Leave it alone. It is mine. Don't touch it.
5: Shut up. Here. See?
7: What do you got, Pop? Treasure? Buried treasure?
5: Don't laugh. Maybe that's just what it is. Let's get it out of there.
2: Leave it alone! Leave it alone!
7: I told you to shut up.
5: All right, Steve. Let's get it out of there.
2: That it was my treasure. Only it wasn't mine, not while these two bandits stood over me. At gunpoint, they forced me to help them carry it toward the house. My treasure. It was mine. Nobody must take it from me now. I must find a way to rescue it. When we got inside the house, they forced open the chest and emptied one of the canvas sacks, its contents cascading onto the table in a golden stream of doubloons.
7: Well, what do you know? Gold!
2: And it is mine. It belongs to me. It is my inheritance.
7: Yeah, I know, Pop.
8: Only you're going to pay a high inheritance tax. 100%.
7: Hey, Steve, I nearly forgot.
8: What?
7: Him.
8: Who?
7: Him out there.
8: What about?
7: Get him in here.
8: Come on, can't we just dump him back in the hole?
7: I got a better idea. Get him in here. Carry him in.
8: Carry him for what? The rain will wash away any tracks in the sand.
7: Carry him. I don't want to take any chances.
2: There we stood, the two of us. I watching my beautiful gold, my mouth parched, my heart scarcely beating. The one called Jeff standing by the door, his gun pointed at me. Then in a moment we were four. The one called Steve was back with the death-stiffened body.
7: Put him in the closet.
5: Yeah.
8: Okay.
7: Okay now, Pop. I'll tell you what we're going to do. My friend and me are in a little trouble. And you're going to give us a hand, aren't you, Pop?
2: What are you talking about? Go away. Leave me alone.
7: That's just what we're going to do. We're going to leave. And we're going to take that bright, shiny stuff with us.
2: The treasure is mine.
7: We're
2: going
7: to be fair. Yeah, we're going to be fair. We're going to give you $20,000 in nice, up-to-date American money. How do we know? Maybe that junk of yours ain't worth half that much.
2: That money is marked. I know. It's ransom money.
7: That's beside the point. This dough of yours won't work in any cigarette machine, you know. We're going to have to go to a lot of trouble to cash it. What's that?
8: The window blew open. It's raining like crazy outside.
7: We better get started.
2: No, I won't let you.
7: Now, take it easy, old man. You got no complaints. You're 20 grand ahead of the game.
2: What?
7: Come on. Let's get out of here.
2: Mine.
7: Grab the end of that chest.
8: We're getting something.
7: What?
8: The sack full on the table. Come
7: on. Yeah. Here, Pop. Here's one for you, a souvenir.
8: Come on, we gotta get this thing across the sands before the tide comes in.
7: Okay, so long, Pop.
2: No, my treasure.
7: Hey,
2: my
7: treasure. Help. Wait a minute.
2: And they were gone, walking slowly across the dunes with that heavy burden. I watched them, unaware of the sheets of rain driving through the open door of the cottage, unaware that the house itself was shuddering from the impact of the storm, unaware that the wind had shifted from northeast to southeast. And suddenly I became conscious of my great danger. The thin frame cottage was creaking and shaking from the relentless wind, and the sound of the storm had a familiar tone, a tone I had heard once before. Then I realized that the wind had shifted. I realized that this was no ordinary storm. This was a hurricane. Down behind the shelter of a high dune, I stumbled and fell spread-eagled on the sand. And suddenly the wind stopped, the rain stopped, there was the calm of death. It was the center of the hurricane, the eye, the moment of respite before the final fury of the storm. And I remembered the curse and wished aloud for its fulfillment. There was no sound but the booming of the furious surf. And then there seemed to be a distant human cry. And I looked toward the rocky guards. Far away in the distance for an instant, I could see the tiny, struggling figures of my tormentors.
9: And then a giant wave crashed down on them, and they and the smith disappeared in boiling, angry water, and the wet heavens descended again, held upon me by the tail of the hurricane.
2: I awoke with a light in my eyes, a light brighter, bigger, closer than the sun. And I heard a voice.
3: You all right, Mr. Gaspar?
2: Hey, who is...
3: It's me, Tris Weatherby. Got out here as soon as I could. Oh, we was worried about you out here with no radio. You couldn't get the storm warnings. It come up so fast, wasn't time to get you off.
2: That is very kind of you.
3: Lucky you got out of the house.
2: Why?
3: Ain't there no more. Ocean come plumb through, carried the house right out into the bay. Made two islands out of sprig spit.
2: And the house is gone?
3: Oh, not a stick of it left. 10-foot channel where it stood. Storms play funny tricks. That kidnapping I told you about.
2: Yes? What about it?
3: Found three bodies out near those rocks. The kidnappers and the victim. What do you know about that?
2: Nothing. Nothing at all. It is a very funny story, no? But I cannot laugh. The joke is on me. You don't believe me? Look. Here is the gold doubloon. All that is left of the treasure chest of Don Jose. Yet I know this to be true. There is a treasure. I saw it, held it. And that treasure still exists. Only now there is no map. But I can tell you, in the rocky surf, near the two islands called Sprague Spit, if you will dare the curse, is the treasure chest of Don Jose.

0: Suspense, in which Mr. Edgar Berrier starred in tonight's presentation of The Treasure Chest of Don Jose.
1: Don't touch that dial. We'll be right back in just a moment.
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15: One man's war is another man's history lesson. Yet it is only 44 years ago this Indian summer that the war before the last set Europe afire. To today's missile-minded men in uniform, it was a quaint war, which began with bravado cavalry charges and ended in the sickening, senseless stalemate of the trenches. But to the fighting man of 1914, it was real. Its bullets killed, its shrapnel tore the flesh, its grenades disemboweled. And whatever else it may have failed to accomplish, that First World War inspired some of the century's best literature, an example of which you are about to hear. One of the most provocative short stories of World War I. Listen, listen then as Herbert Marshall stars in The Man Who Won the War.
0: The Man Who Won the War, starring Herbert Marshall. A tale well calculated to keep...

0: was 10 years ago tonight I first set foot upon this Flemish beach. I returned here tonight under a sort of compulsion, like a criminal returning to the scene of his crime. But I am no criminal, and what I did here 10 years ago was no crime. But oh, I'm so tired of forever staying, and of forever being disbelieved.
1: Guten Abend.
0: Huh? What? Who's that?
1: It's I. You're not Dexter. Did I not see you at dinner tonight? At the inn in the village?
0: Oh, yes, yes, I'm staying there.
1: And I believe we are the only two guests. Won't you sit down? This driftwood log should be big enough for two.
0: Thank you.
1: You are English, Mr.?
0: Oh, yes, excuse me. Bradman's the name, Roger Bradman. Yes, I'm English. And you, I take it, you're German.
1: That's right, Mr. Bradman.
0: 10 years ago, we were at each other's throats.
1: Yeah. And for what?
0: What indeed?
1: If I may say so, Mr. Bradman, it seems strange to find an Englishman in a channel watering place in October.
0: Yes, I suppose it does. Midsummer at the time we flocked to the beaches. But then you don't find any Germans on the Belgian coast these days, at any time of the year.
1: No. We are not exactly welcome here. And no wonder, after what we did to this country.
0: It could have been worse.
1: Did it?
0: You might have won the war instead of losing it. Here on this beach 10 years ago.
1: What?
0: 10 years ago tonight on this beach. That's when you lost the war. I know because I'm the man who won the war.
1: That is a most extravagant statement.
0: Oh, I'm well aware of it. No one has ever believed it. No one. But it's true.
1: Perhaps I would believe it.
0: Would you?
1: I might if I knew the details.
0: Well, you wouldn't be interested. No one is.
1: I am very much interested.
0: I can't for the life of me see why.
1: Believe me, Herr Bradman, I would like very much to hear your story.
0: Very well. You see, when the war began, I was station command of the destroyer Firedrake, attached to Admiral Hood's battle forces, North Sea Patrol. On the night of October the 28th, 1914, the Firedrake was cruising up the Belgian coast to join the main fleet. We had taken aboard some extra shells and ammunition at Plymouth, along with several cases of Scotch whiskey, since the fleet was looking forward to extended action. And I'm afraid those cases were uppermost in our mind that night as we sat around the wardroom after dinner.
2: I say, Commander, what brand of whiskey did ship's supplies put aboard?
0: No, I didn't think of looking.
2: I did. Cameron Highlander, it said on the boxes.
3: And a very bonny brew, too.
0: That wouldn't be a hint, would it, Mr. Gilliam?
2: Oh, no, sir. But it is nippy on deck tonight.
0: Do you concur, Mr. Ainsley?
2: Yes, indeed, sir. The wind's got a bite to it. Man could catch himself a nasty cold out there tonight.
0: Very well, you scoundrel. Hopper.
4: Aye, sir.
0: Go down to the storeroom and break out a bottle of that whiskey we took aboard this afternoon.
4: Aye, sir.
2: Any news on the fighting front in Flanders, sir?
0: What there is all bad. Our forces have a handful in the center. On the right, the French are just barely holding. But the real danger is right off there, to starboard.
2: How's that, sir?
0: The left flank, the Belgian sector. Von Kluck's third army is pressing hard. If he breaks through the Belgian line, you can write off France. The Kaiser will be in Paris in a week.
2: Ah, here's Hopper with our weed drop.
0: You needn't have bought the whole case, Hopper.
4: Oh, I wanted you to see it, sir. I opened four of them, and the contents are all the same.
2: Yes, I was right. It says Cameron Highlander on the box.
4: Yeah, yes, sir, but the contents are not Cameron Highlander whiskey. They're Cameron Highlander uniforms.
0: What?
4: Yes, sir. See, here's the kilt and the Glengarries and the sporrans.
2: Where's the whiskey?
4: Well, as near as I can make out, there ain't any, sir. What I'd say is that them boxes contain nearly 200 Scotch Islander uniforms.
0: I'm afraid this will be a dry voyage, gentlemen.
4: So what shall I do with these boxes, sir?
0: We'll stow them out of the way until we make port again.
4: Aye, sir.
2: There's the speaking tube, sir.
5: Here. Mr. Quill
0: requests
5: Captain
0: come to the bridge. Acknowledge, will you please, Mr. Gilliam?
2: Yes, sir.
0: Now, what kind of trouble do you suppose Twiddle's run into?
5: coming along, Ainsley?
1: Might as well. Can't bring Kilt from Glengarry. Freshening up a bit.
5: Aye, she'll be on her beam ends before morning. Yes, Mr. Tweddle.
3: Thought you wanted to see this, sir.
5: Well?
3: Look, there on our starboard quarter, tiny light.
5: Yes, I see it.
3: Yeah, take a look through the night glasses.
5: Flashing on and off.
3: That's right. And according to my reckoning, we're off the mouth of the Isar River. Now, if you look at this chart, you'll see that there are no lighthouses along this stretch of coast. Yet there is a flashing light where no light ought to be.
2: Perhaps it's a signal of some sort, sir.
5: Undoubtedly, but who's?
2: Well, the Germans can't have advanced so far.
3: How can you be sure, Mr. Ainsley?
5: Wait a minute. That light's flashing a message in Morse code.
3: Huh?
5: G-R-O-G. G-R-O-G. Quartermaster.
6: Aye, sir.
5: Change course to 110.
6: Change course to 110, aye, sir. Now steering 110.
3: What are you going to do, sir?
5: Take a closer look.
3: But, sir, this might be a trap.
5: Yes, it might. But don't you recognize the code word, grog, Mr. Tweddle?
3: No, sir.
5: You were never a midshipman in the Royal Navy, were you, Mr. Tweddle?
3: No, sir. My apprenticeship was in the merchant service.
5: Then, of course, grog wouldn't mean anything to you.
3: I don't understand, sir.
5: Well, Mr. Tweddle, G-R-O-G is a midshipman's joke. It means good rum on goose days.
3: Well, I don't understand, sir. When is goose day?
5: That's the joke, Mr. Tweddle. Goose day never comes. Seems juvenile, I admit, but fascinatingly esoteric when you're 14 years old.
2: Why would anybody be sending a midshipman's code word from the coast of Belgium in the middle of a war?
5: That, Mr. Ainsley, is what they're going to find out. Be good enough to tick off a landing party.
6: Aye, sir.
5: Number 2 power launch, which will go ashore in 10 minutes.
3: But, Captain...
5: You have your orders, Mr. Ainsley.
6: Aye, sir.
3: You can't be serious, Captain.
5: I am, Mr. Tweddle.
3: But this might be a trap. We have no way of knowing whether the Germans have advanced beyond this point or not.
5: Yes, it might be a trap. Or it might be some poor beggar trying to escape the advance. It's worth looking into.
3: But suppose it is a trap.
5: Now, don't you worry, Mr. Tweddle. I'm not asking you to go ashore. I'm leading the landing party myself.
3: It is not a matter of fear, sir.
5: Naturally.
3: One of caution.
5: Of course. Half speed ahead.
6: Half speed ahead, sir.
3: The fleet orders clearly state.
5: I'm quite aware of the contents of the fleet orders. And they state that elements of the Royal Navy are to give all possible aid and assistance to shore positions.
3: They also limit such aid to ships of the class of the Mercy and the Severn.
5: Very true, Mr. Tweddle. We'll stretch the limits of that portion of the orders a little, shall we?
3: Furthermore, we are under specific orders to rendezvous with the flagship at dawn.
5: Then we may be a little late.
3: Sir, I protest...
5: Mr. Tweddle, apparently things are different on the merchant service. But in His Majesty's fighting ships, an executive officer does not protest to his commander. You will heave to and drop anchor. If I have not returned within an hour, you will proceed to the fleet rendezvous. Is that clear?
3: Yes, sir.
5: Carry on.

0: right, sir. We're about half a mile down the beach from the light now, sir.
1: Very well. Swing her inshore.
2: Aye, sir. That light is getting dimmer and dimmer.
1: Probably only a pocket torch. Battery is running out. All right, men. Your attention, please.
3: Aye, sir.
1: When we hit the beach, we'll spread out 10 feet apart and proceed toward that light. Keep well down and walk with the utmost quiet. If you encounter a sentry, try to knock him out before he challenges you. Use your arms only as a last resort. We're not here to get into a battle. We're only to investigate that light. If we should be engaged by the enemy, I will fire 3 rapid shots as a signal to return to the boat. Hopper and Surgeon will remain with the boat. And Hopper.
2: Yes, sir.
1: If we have to retreat in a hurry, wait until the last possible moment before you shove off.
2: Yes, sir.
1: Any questions?
0: No, sir. All very clear, sir. Well, brace yourself, lads, for coming into the surf.
1: Now, men, over the side and hold your rifles high. At 100 yards from where we landed, we encountered a German sentry. He was a cheap, poor beggar. And so you figured no one would be around the sand dunes in the middle of the night, he was undoubtedly done in. He was sitting on a log, and he'd taken off his boots, buried his 18 feet in the cool sand. I'm afraid he wasn't a very cheerful example of the German mental machine that night. For with no trouble at all, Mr. Ainsley and I crept up on him. We had him bound and gagged before he was quite awake.
2: There we are. I don't think he'll give us any trouble now, sir.
1: I shall think not. Now, my friend, bleiben Sie ruhig und Ihnen wird nichts passieren. We'll take him along, Mr. Ainsley.
2: Aye, sir.
1: Margaret.
2: Huh?
1: Put on this fellow's spiked helmet and remain a fence close. If a relief sentry appears, take care of him. But no shooting unless absolutely necessary.
2: Yes.
1: Let's get a move on, men.
2: Just a moment, sir.
1: What's that?
2: What are that voices?
1: Lightning horse.
4: The reserve
1: should be done. They're speaking
2: French. They're allies.
1: Still, we must be certain. Take two of the men and come up on them from the rear.
2: Aye, aye, sir.
1: I'll approach from this side. I'll be talking. If it's a trap, I'll give the signal to fire. After one volley, break for it and rendezvous at the launch.
2: Yes, sir. Heaven, Stanley, come with me.
1: Wilson, Rodman, North.
2: Aye, sir.
1: Follow me quietly. Be chief low.
2: Yes, sir.
1: Hello. Café Poulard. Just a few steps.
5: Qui va là?
1: Vos amis, André.
5: Ah, je. Enfin,
2: what did he say, sir?
1: He said to approach. They're Belgians or French. Come on, men.
5: Salut, mes amis.
1: Est-ce que vous parlez anglais?
5: Yes, I speak English a little.
1: Oh, good. I dare say your English is better than my French. May I introduce myself? I'm Commander Bradman of His Majesty's ship Firedrake.
5: I can't tell you how glad I am to meet you, Commander. I am Major de Lesseps of the South Belgian Dragoon. This is Lieutenant Chapotin.
6: Enchanté, Monsieur Commandant.
1: And here's one of my officers, Lieutenant Ainsley.
7: Good evening, gentlemen.
5: Oh, sir. And who is this bound and gagged?
1: Oh, an enemy sentry we picked up on the way. You can have him.
5: Thank you.
1: We saw your light from the ship. Whatever made you flash the word grog?
5: Ah. I thought a Royal Navy man might respond more quickly to grog than S.O.S.
1: It was an inspiration, but where did you learn it?
5: Oh, Jean, I used to sail in the regattas at Cowes when I was younger. One of my best friends was Albert Hollister. He was a midshipman in those days.
1: Percy Hollister. Know him well.
5: Ah.
1: He's Striper now. Gunnery officer on the Repulse. Now, we can go into that another time. What's the reason for your signal, Major?
5: Simply this, Commander. We are in trouble, serious trouble.
1: Hmm.
5: We have been pushed back day after day until our men are completely exhausted. Our orders are to make a stand here at the Isère River, long enough to give the sappers time to blow the dikes. Once the dikes are broken, the river should stop the enemy.
1: How long will it take to blow the dikes?
5: We must hold the line until sundown, roughly 18 hours.
1: And you can't do that?
5: I seriously doubt it, Commander.
1: Hmm.
5: We have appealed to your army for help, but it is completely engaged on our right and can send us no reinforcements. The French are too far south, and they have their hands full, too. Now, it was my suggestion that tonight start meeting to seek help from the sea. That is our last chance.
1: Well, what do you want us to do?
5: Stand by us and bring your guns to bear on the enemy's advance.
1: But we're only a destroyer, Major. We haven't enough firepower to do any good whatsoever. And we haven't the range for offshore bombardment.
5: Then we are finished. So is the war. There's nothing between von Kluck and Paris but us.
1: I'm sorry, Major.
5: Écoutez, they're starting the barrage early this morning. I suppose they know this is the last day.
1: He stood there listening to the angry boom of the big guns, each man alone with his hopeless thoughts. My gaze wandered to the hapless German sentry lying where we had dumped him in the sand. His eyes were wide open with fear, and he looked like a schoolboy victim of some upper-class ragging. His bare legs protruding skinnily from his rolled-up trousers. Bare legs? Mr. Ainsley!
3: The kilt, sir?
1: Yes, he can put a company of Cameron Highlanders into the Belgian lines.
3: I'm sorry, sir. I don't quite follow.
1: Major, we can help you. Oh, it's a long, long shot, but it might work.
3: What might work? Come on, sir.
1: Somebody made a botch back in Plymouth and loaded us with cases of Scotch uniforms instead of Scotch whiskey. There are nearly 200 complete uniforms of the first Cameron Highlanders aboard.
3: Yes, but I don't...
1: We'll give them to you. Put them on the company of your men. Let them show themselves in the front line when the attack begins this morning. And perhaps, the Germans will think the British have rushed in a crack division to reinforce you.
3: Yes, it might work.
1: We can let you have a few Lewis guns, too. But they won't be much help unless the uniforms do the trick.
5: Well, it is, as you say, a long shot, but let's try it, sir.
1: Very well. Mr. Ainsley?
3: Sir?
1: Go back to the ship at once and fetch those cases of uniforms and four cases of Lewis guns and ammunition.
3: Aye, aye, sir.
1: I'll remain here with the Major and help him get his men lined up. And Ainsley?
3: Sir?
1: Should Mr. Tweddle inquire, you might tell him I'll be detained a little while longer, winning the war.
3: Aye, aye, sir.

0: kilts and tartans in the pale light of the city moon. Everything was down to the utmost respect and respect. And it seemed to me that the bright cab put new energy as well as hope in the battle-weary Belgians.
1: They look like the real thing, don't they?
0: They certainly do. Do you know, I believe it can work?
1: I'm sure it will. Oh, I nearly forgot, sir.
0: What, Benji?
1: Mr. Tweddle asked me to tell you the flagship has been trying to reach you on the wireless.
0: What do they want?
1: Mr. Tweddle didn't say, sir.
0: Well, they'll have to wait till the service is finished.
1: Mr. Tweddle said he'd reply, sir.
0: Oh, very well, then.
2: Well, Commander, that's the last of them. A thousand thanks, sir.
0: Not at all. Scott killed the precious little use to a ship full of sailors. But they made the return for you this morning.
2: I feel sure they will.
0: Well, we must be on our way. Less than an hour till daybreak. Goodbye, Major.
2: Goodbye, Commander.
0: You must look me up after the war. Always meet me at the Navy Club in James' Square.
2: Thank you, sir. I'll do that. Au revoir.
0: Au revoir, Major. Bonne chance.

0: Corporal, Mr. Treadle, I think we can get underway now.
1: Finished with your visit to Shaw, sir?
0: It's scarcely a social call, Mr. Treadle. I think it may have been of some help to our allies this morning.
1: Of course, sir. The flagship's been trying to reach you, sir.
0: Oh, yes, Mr. Ainsley said something.
1: Signaled them that you'd gone ashore.
0: Oh, you did? That must have intrigued them.
1: Well, I shouldn't say they were pleased. I just received this reply from them.
0: Mm-hmm. As senior officer present aboard, you are ordered to take command of Fire Drake and proceed to Fleet Rendezvous immediately. Well, that's a neat double cross, Mr. Treadle.
1: I'm sorry, Mr. Bradman, but my responsibility is to the ship on which I serve.
0: Yes, I can see that it is.
1: However, since you are once more aboard...
0: Oh, no, Mr. Treadle. You have your orders from the flag. Follow them. Meddling rule book sailor. His captured wireless message has made an unnecessary embarrassment for me. But I had no doubt that my explanation of the night's work would fully satisfy the Admiral. So let Mr. Treadle have his little moment of triumphant command. I stood out on the starboard bridge wing as it pulled away from the Belgian coast. And through my binoculars in the gray dawn, I thought I saw the flashing red and yellow of the Cameron flag as the last day of the first battle of Flanders began. As I expected, the Admiral made a thorough investigation of the matter. And a few days later, I faced him in his quarters aboard the flagship.
2: Commander Bradman, your little adventure of a few nights ago involved some very serious breaches of discipline. You disposed of war material without authorization. You left your ship without authorization. You deliberately violated the fleet orders regarding assistance to land forces.
0: And I managed to stop the German advance dead in its tracks.
2: We know that the German advance has been stopped, Commander. But it was stopped by opening the dikes of the Yser River. A plan which has been part of the Belgian and French grand strategy for years.
0: Sir, the dikes would never have been opened if the Belgian line hadn't held that last day of the battle. And they held because the German attack was slowed down. And it was slowed down because the Germans thought the Belgians were reinforced by the 1st Cameron Highlanders.
2: I have given your story the benefit of every doubt, Commander. I've even queried the Belgian General's staff to try to substantiate it. I have the reply. They have no record of any unit being outfitted in Highlanders' uniform.
0: This was not a general staff matter. It was on a regimental level.
2: I may say there is even some doubt on the part of the members of your crew whether or not the men who received the uniforms were Belgians.
0: What?
2: Yes. Mr. Tweddle, sir.
0: Mr. Tweddle, that meddling fool from the cargo ship.
2: That's enough, Commander. It is the decision of the Fleet Inquiry Board that you be relieved of your command, placed in irons, and be returned to Hull to face court-martial.

0: The court martial at Hull sustained the Board of Inquiry's decision, and I spent the rest of the war in prison. Afterwards, I naturally had to leave England. And wherever I went, sooner or later, Vancouver, Singapore, Melbourne, the story, their story, followed me. Sooner or later, some ex-Navy man would turn up who recognized me, and I would have to move on. And that's the way it's been since. Moving. Moving, always moving. Until at last I was compelled to return to this very spot where it all happened. Why, I don't know.
1: I know.
0: You do?
1: Yes. To find someone who believes you are the man who won the war.
0: Do you believe it?
1: Yes. You see, I too have been compelled to return here tonight.
0: You? Why?
1: Because I am the man who lost the war.
0: What?
1: Yes. I am the German sentry you found asleep at his post.

Suspense, in which Herbert Marshall starred in William N. Robeson's production of The Man Who Won the War, written by Robert Buckner and dramatized for Suspense by Mr. Robeson. Herbert Marshall and The Man Who Won the War were Abraham Sofair, Ramsey Hill, Ben Wright, Ted DeCorsia, and Barney Phillips. Listen again next week when we return with another tale well calculated to keep you in...

0: Landing theater of thrills, the master of mystery and adventure, William N. Robeson.
1: It is with pride and humility that we accept the opinion of you, the listener, who have voted Suspense the best dramatic show of the year. Now for the upcoming story, a gentle story of three gentle people with modest murder in their hearts and quiet greed in their souls. Sort of people you are apt to run into almost any place at almost any time. Listen, listen then, as Ray Noble stars with Miss Lee Patrick in Just One Happy Little Family, which begins in exactly 1 minute.
2: Memo on medals. Information you may not know about our military decorations. One of the most famous holders of the Silver Star was General John J. Pershing. He was awarded the medal in recognition of service during the Philippine campaign, before he went on to greater fame as Commander-in-Chief of the American Expeditionary Forces in World War I. Bestowing a trophy of honor in recognition of distinguished achievement goes back to the early days of civilized man. Probably the oldest record of a decoration is a wreath of laurel, which was used to crown winners of athletic contests in ancient Greece. It is interesting to note that versions of the laurel wreath appear even today on many modern medals of various nations. In the United States Navy, it is a tradition to award bonus points for advancement and rating based on medals and citations. For example, 5 extra points are given to winners of the Medal of Honor. As unique accolades for valor and superior service, medals symbolize our nation's recognition of individual dedication to the cause of freedom. And now,
0: Just One Happy Little Family, starring Ray Noble with Miss Lee Patrick. A tale well calculated to keep you in.

0: Yes, thank you. I believe I will. After all, one doesn't carry a bride over the threshold every day, my dear Victoria. And certainly never as lovely a one as you.
1: Come this way.
0: Oh, this beautiful parlor, so elegant.
1: It was my dear departed's favorite room.
0: Victoria, we are indeed fortunate to find each other. You alone in this big house, and me alone with no house.
1: It does work out nicely, doesn't it? With your money in my house, we should be able to... what was it the lady said at the Cupid's Lair Friendship Club? Oh, yes, spend our golden years together.
0: How well she put it.
1: You poor thing, you must be tired. Let me fix you a nice cup of tea.
0: Good idea. My wife, Jane, rest her soul. You should say it was just the thing to perk a person up.
1: You just sit and rest. I won't be a minute. Mr. Duncan? Chinese green? Darjeeling? Pico? Ceylon? Mint?
0: Now, what does all that mean?
1: They're teas. Which kind would you like?
0: Oh, just plain tea will be fine.
1: All right.
0: My, what a lot of bottles and jars. All of these teas.
1: Oh, heavens, no. They're herbs and things. I'm an herb expert, you know.
0: No, I didn't.
1: It's just a sort of a hobby with me. Here we are. It won't be a minute.
0: Oh, you have quite a collection here. Newt skin. Now, what's that used for?
1: It's mostly for love potions, but sometimes I use it for dreams.
0: Mm-hmm. Foxglen. Hemlock. Arsenic. Strychnine. Victoria, aren't these dangerous to have around?
1: Of course not. You just have to know how to use them.
0: But strychnine and arsenic. These aren't herbs.
1: Oh, don't you give it another thought. I told you I'm an expert. Now, come along. We'll have tea in the parlor.
0: Victoria, my dear, that was delicious tea.
1: Oh, thank you, Mr. Dunkle. And now I'm sure you would like to unpack and get settled. After all, this is your home too now. What's mine is yours, and what's yours is mine.
0: Yes, my dear. The two of us are one, until death do us part.
1: Oh, please, Mr. Dunkle, let us not talk about things like that.
0: Oh, I'm sorry, Victoria, but one must be prepared to face facts. I think we should make our wills as soon as possible.
1: I have a confession to make, Mr. Dunkle. I already had my lawyer take care of it. He'll bring the papers for us to sign tomorrow.
0: Ah, my dear Victoria, you think of everything.
1: I try to, my dear. Now, shall we get unpacked?
0: All right.
1: Oh, don't try to carry too many valises at once, Mr. Dunkle. Those stairs are steep.
0: Very well, Victoria. I'll just take this large one first.
1: And I'll carry this little black one.
0: No, not that one. I'll take it.
1: No, I can manage. What a vicious-looking lot of knives. Are they yours?
0: Of course they're mine.
1: What on earth are you doing with them?
0: Well, when I retired, I just couldn't part with them. They were my favorite.
1: Might I ask what your position was before you retired?
0: I thought I told you. I was a butcher.
1: Butcher?
0: Yes. My wife, Mary, rest her soul, used to say that I was the most distinguished butcher in town.
1: Didn't you say your wife's name was Jane?
0: Jane? It was. Mary Jane. Yes, that was it. Mary Jane, a wonderful woman.
1: Mr. Dunkle, you'll find the guest room at the head of the stairs.
0: Guest room? But Victoria, the two of us are one.
1: Not tonight, Mr. Dunkle. My door will be locked.
0: Locked?
1: Locked. And it will remain locked until the lawyer comes tomorrow. Good night, Mr. Dunkle.
2: There we are. All signed and sealed. What is his is yours, and what is yours is his, and vice versa.
1: Oh, I'm glad it's over, Mr. Alderdice. I think wills are so depressing.
0: Yes, it's so reassuring, my dear.
1: Yes, I suppose they are. And now, if you'll excuse me, I'll see to the tea.
2: Well, Duncan, I must say you are to be congratulated. You have a fine woman for a wife.
0: Yes, a fine woman.
2: Duncan, make her happy. You can do it. She's had such a sad life, losing her husband, one after the other.
0: Husband?
2: Yes, poor woman. All seven. Every one as sound as a dollar at 13. And then, one by one, gone. It's been so hard on her, and now with this house mortgaged to the hilt.
0: Mortgage?
2: Dunkle, what's the matter? Well, are you ill? Dunkle? Victoria, quick, I think Mr. Dunkle has fainted.

0: moment, we continue with the second act of Suspense.
1: Another visit with Joe and Daphne Forsythe.
2: Overhead, the moon is big.
3: Hold it, Daphne, hold it.
2: Oh, hi, Joe. Guess what, honey? I'm trying out for the operetta.
3: As what?
2: A singer.
3: You could have fooled me.
2: I was just practicing one of the songs.
3: Well, I don't think you quite fit the role.
2: Why not?
3: Well, if this version of the Student Prince is like the version I know, that particular number is sung by a tenor.
2: Oh.
3: Not that you don't come close, but I think you better stick to being a housewife.
2: But I want to be a singer.
3: Daphne, honey, a singer you'll never be.
2: I could take lessons.
3: Yeah, but lessons cost money. Money better invested for us in savings bonds.
2: You and your old savings bonds.
3: I can't help it, honey. I just can't get over the way those savings bonds pay off. $4 for every three. That's what I call an investment.
2: What good do they do me now?
3: A lot. The money we put in those bonds every payday helps keep America strong and protects you and me. No bonds, maybe no operetta. Ever think of that?
2: I still want to be a singer.
3: Well, when those bonds start bringing in the green, if you still want to sing, you'll pay for the lessons and more.
2: Good. Gee, if those bonds mature as fast as you say, I better start practicing now just so that I'll be ready. Overhead, the moon is big.
3: Daphne, did anyone ever tell you you have a bad voice?
2: Everyone.
0: And now, starring Ray Noble with Miss Lee Patrick, Act Two of Just One Happy Little Family.
4: Mr. Dunkel, why are you looking at me so strangely?
5: Why didn't you tell me this house was mortgaged?
4: Oh, it's only a little second mortgage.
5: A second mortgage? Why didn't you tell me about your being married before?
4: About my dear departed husband?
5: No, about your dear departed husband.
4: Oh, let's not talk about them. We have each other now for our golden years. Let us forget the past.
5: How familiar that sounds. Sylvia, rest her soul, always said it was better to forget the past.
4: Who is Sylvia?
5: Well, she was my wife. A wonderful woman.
4: But you said your wife's name was Jane. Then she was Mary. And now Sylvia. Don't tell me her name was Mary Jane Sylvia.
5: Well, not quite. It was like this.
4: Mr. Dunkel, how many wives have you had?
5: Four.
4: And where are they now?
5: They passed on.
4: Four wives? Oh, how could you?
5: But you had seven husbands.
4: All right, Mr. Dunkel. Let's not quarrel. Let us live for the future. Maybe there is a little second mortgage on the house, but with your retirement money...
5: Victoria, my dear, there is something you should know about my retirement.
4: What about it? You are retired, aren't you?
5: Yes. Well, not exactly retired. I'm bankrupt.
4: Bankrupt? Then you don't have any money?
5: Not a penny, I'm sorry to say.
4: Oh, this is a terrible blow to me. I had such plans.
5: I imagine you did, involving arsenic and strychnine and me.
4: Oh, now, Mr. Dunkel, confess. Didn't you plan to carve me up like a populace?
5: Well, just because you prefer arsenic is no reason to berate me.
4: Arsenic is neat and tidy, certainly not like the mess you must make.
5: I beg your pardon. I told you I'm a first-class butcher.
4: I'm sure you are, Mr. Dunkel. And that gives me an idea.
5: What kind of an idea?
4: I have an idea. We might make a good team.
5: A team?
4: Yes. We both need money, and since we're both rather expert, why not work together?
5: On whom?
4: We can place an advertisement in the papers and rent the guest room.
5: It might work at that. There's plenty of room in the cellar.
4: And the flower garden is nice and soft.
5: Yes.
4: Hardly any work to dig it up.
5: Victoria, I think it's a splendid idea.
4: Then we'd better advertise at once. There is a mortgage payment due.
5: I don't know, Victoria. Five applicants so far, and not a one had any money. And even worse, most of them had relatives here in the city.
4: Oh, have patience, Mr. Dunkel. We'll find someone. Oh, see? Don't give up the ship, Mr. Dunkel. Yes?
6: You're both just as I knew you would be. So sweet and saintly.
4: You must have the wrong house, child.
6: But I can't have. Oh, I hurried so. I did so want to be the first one here. I just know it's what I'm looking for.
5: What is?
6: The room. The advertisement in the paper said you had that. Why didn't you say so? Do come in, child.
7: Thank you.
6: Oh, it's so beautiful in here.
4: What's your name?
6: Golden Link.
4: Golden Link? Oh, what a lovely sound.
6: May I have the room? May I please? I have money, lots of it, right here in my purse. I show you. I keep it tied up in this handkerchief.
4: My, that is a lot of money. Aren't you afraid of losing it?
6: Goodness, no. And besides, I can get much more at home.
5: Ah, you have a home. And a family, I suppose?
6: I don't have a family. My daddy and mommy went to heaven together, and I was so lonely in that big house.
4: A big house?
6: Oh, very big. Here, I have a picture of it in my purse. See?
5: That is a big house. It must have 40 rooms.
6: I think there are 52.
4: And you have no relatives?
6: No. I'm all by myself.
4: Oh, poor dear. But every girl needs a family.
6: I want one more than anything. Oh, please let me stay. I could be so happy here.
4: Of course you can stay. You're just the kind of dear person we were hoping for. Uncle, your breakfast is on the table. Golden Link will be down in a minute.
5: Do you have everything ready?
4: Oh, yes, right here. All mixed with the hot chocolate. I got the recipe from a very old witch's handbook, but I've never tried it before. I do hope it works.
5: I hope so too, my dear. I can't think of any other way to get her power of attorney.
4: Mr. Dunkle, are you sure it will be legal?
5: Oh, of course. The same thing worked with Sylvia. Or was it Mary Jane?
4: Well, let's do be careful. Golden Link is such a sensitive girl, I couldn't bear to hurt her feelings.
5: You have grown fond of her in these 2 weeks she's been with us, haven't you, my dear?
4: I really have. I don't know what it is, but something about her reminds me of myself when I was a girl. It's just like having a daughter. Did you find her a nice spot in the garden?
5: I looked, but it's all too rocky.
4: Oh, just like our own daughter, and we have to put her in that awful cellar. The garden would be so much nicer. She loves flowers, so...
6: Good morning, Daddy Dunkle. And Mommy Dunkle.
4: Sit down, dear.
6: I have a lovely surprise for you.
4: Here, I made it especially for you.
6: Oh, chocolate. What a heavenly idea. You do so much for me.
4: Drink it while it's hot.
6: Mmm. Oh, it's delicious. So different tasting.
4: The recipe is quite old.
6: Mmm. Oh, that's good. Oh, but it's making me so sleepy.
5: It certainly works quickly.
4: Doesn't it, though? Now, we'll make sure. Golden Link. Golden Link, can you hear me, child?
6: I hear you.
4: Now, Golden Link, I want you to do something for me. It's very simple. I want you to write your name on this piece of paper.
6: Yes, Mommy Dunkle. Whatever you say.
4: Here you are, Mr. Dunkle. All signed.
5: Amazing, Victoria. But how are you going to bring her out of the trance?
4: Simple. All potions have a counter potion. Here, Golden Link, my dear. Drink some more chocolate. It will be good for you.
6: Yes, Mommy Dunkle.
4: Golden Link, was the chocolate good?
6: Oh, yes, it was wonderful. Such a nice change from tea.
5: You are all right?
6: Of course, I feel wonderful. So wonderful that I think I'll compose some poetry today. Maybe a sonnet. Yes, that's what I'll do. I'll write a sonnet about my little family.
4: Another one? We must have written 2 dozen.
6: Oh, I never get tired of writing about my little family.
5: Well, Victoria, now that the paper is signed, I'll get my things ready.
4: I suppose you'd better.
5: I must say, it'll feel good to slip into a white coat again. If only I hadn't thrown away my straw hat.
0: In a moment, we continue with the third act of Suspense. We have together ample capacity and freedom to defend freedom. This is NATO,
7: the North Atlantic Treaty Organization. Day after day, month after month, since April 4th, 1949, the activities of the North Atlantic Treaty Organization have moved steadily forward on many fronts. This complete cooperation must and will continue because the concept of national self-sufficiency is out of date. Countries of the free world are interdependent, and only in genuine partnership and by combining their resources, sharing tasks in many fields, can progress and safety be found. The United States of America is a part of NATO. You should be aware of and alert to the objectives and programs of the North Atlantic Treaty Organization.
0: And now, starring Ray Noble with Miss Lee Patrick, Act Three of Just One Happy Little Family.
4: Oh, Mr. Duncan, must you do that? That sound gets my teeth on edge.
5: These knives have to be razor sharp, my dear. A point of professional pride with me. I'll be ready in a minute.
4: Oh, surely you're not thinking of doing it now.
5: May as well.
4: But she's liking the sonnet to us. Can't it wait just a while longer before we send her away?
5: I suppose so.
4: After tea time, then. Golden Link does so like tea time, and I hate to disappoint her.
5: Oh, very well.
4: Oh, I can't bear to stay here and listen to that dreadful sound. Oh, Golden Link, child. Why are you standing here by the door?
6: I wanted you to hear my sonnet.
4: Oh, of course, my dear. And let me see what you've written so far. A silver sunshine cabbage and the blue and purple roses bend to... But it's not finished, child.
6: I can't think right now. I don't feel well, Mommy Duncan.
4: Oh, you poor dear. Why don't you go rest in your room and maybe you'll think of something.
6: Yes, I'll do that. Maybe by tea time I'll think of something.
4: Golden Link, what a lovely surprise. You're making tea for us. But you're not having any.
6: No. I did so love the chocolate you made this morning, I decided to have it again instead of tea.
4: But it doesn't have the flavor yours has.
6: No, I imagine not.
5: Now, these chili sandwiches are just the way I like them, all sprinkled with sugar.
6: Here, Daddy Dunkle, have another.
5: I believe I will. Truly delicious. I enjoy jelly sandwiches with my tea.
4: Mr. Dunkle, what's the matter? Do you have a touch of indigestion?
6: It's not indigestion. He's dead.
4: Dead? Don't be ridiculous, child. Why should he be dead?
6: I poisoned him.
4: You poisoned him?
6: Oh, yes. I hope you're not angry that I used so many of your herbs.
4: Golden Link, how could you?
6: You were going to get rid of me. That's why I had to put some of your herbs in the sandwiches and tea.
4: The tea? But I drank it, too.
6: Yes, I know.
4: Oh, you've got to help me get the antidote.
6: Oh, I don't think there is one, Mommy Dunkle. Your little recipe book didn't have one for hemlock.
4: Hemlock? Oh, you're right. There is no antidote. Well, what's done is done. Oh, why did you do it, child?
6: You were planning to send me away. I heard you. My mommy and daddy were going to send me away, too. They didn't love me either. But I showed them how much I loved them. I sent them to heaven together, just like you and Daddy Dunkle.
4: You poisoned him?
6: Goodness, no. I used an axe. This is the first time I've ever poisoned anyone.
4: Your big house.
6: I didn't want to go to that big house. I didn't like it. Most of the time they kept me locked in a room. But I got away.
4: And we thought you were rich.
6: I am. Oh, yes. A nice old man who lives in the big house gave me the money. He's got lots and lots of it. General Robert E. Lee gave it to him personally.
4: Oh, Golden Link, child. No wonder you remind me of myself when I was a girl. Oh.
6: Don't worry, Mommy Dunkle. Now that you and Daddy Dunkle have gone to heaven, I'll have to find another family to love. But I'll find one. I'm sure there are lots and lots of people who would like to have a daughter like me.
0: Suspense, in which Mr. Ray Noble starred with Miss Lee Patrick in William N. Robeson's production of Just One Happy Little Family, an original radio play by John Thornton. Supporting Mr. Noble and Miss Patrick in Just One Happy Little Family were Shirley Mitchell and David Shiner. 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
1: More often than not, a classic suffers in adaptation from one medium to another. The play you are about to hear is an exception. The late, great writer-director Irving Reese has given a dimension to the story that the late, great Charles Dickens never imagined when he wrote it almost 100 years ago. We suggest that you might find it interesting to read the Dickens story after listening to this, the Reese dramatization of The Signalman, starring Miss Ellen Drew

0: It had smashed by like a wounded monster screaming in pain and disappeared into the dark tunnel. In those brief seconds, I had relived the emotions of my childhood. I still trembled with the child's terror and fascination that had surged through me the many times I stood here 20 years before. Nothing had changed. The steep, dripping wet walls of jagged stone that led down to the tracks. The gloomy mouth of the tunnel. The small signalman's shack huddled against the side of the cutting. Even the job was held by the same man, they told me in the village. He stood there in the glow of an angry sunset, furling a signal flag around a short pole. I called to him. Hello? Below? Instead of looking up at me, he turned tensely to stare toward a red signal light that glowed at the mouth of the tunnel. Hello? Below there? I would like to speak to you. May I come down? He finally looked at me and silently pointed his flag to the path and the embankment. I climbed down quickly and walked toward him with a casual smile. He watched me suspiciously, almost fearfully. Hello, I'm Amy Sayers. I'm sorry if I startled you when I called down.
1: Why would you think that, Miss?
0: Well, you stare at me as though you had a dread of me.
1: Yes, mister. I was doubtful whether I had seen you before.
0: Well, if you have, it was when I was 8 years old. Standing on that bridge over the tunnel up there. I used to love watching the trains. Then my family moved to the city, and this is my first visit back in 20 years. Well, you don't believe me.
1: Well, I'm not certain.
0: But where could you have seen me?
1: Don't you know?
0: Why, no, since I've been away for 20 years.
1: Up there, by the red signal light at the mouth of the tunnel.
0: Oh, that's why you turned and stared there when I first called.
1: Yes, miss.
0: Well, what would I be doing at the signal light?
1: Well, I don't know. I wish I... No, it's a mistake, miss. What is it you wish to speak to me about?
0: Well, I'm a writer. I wanted to interview you.
1: Me? Why me, miss?
0: Well, my magazine does a weekly biographical piece on interesting people and unusual occupations. It's called Close Up.
1: Oh, yes, miss. I've read them.
0: Oh, you have?
1: Oh, you seem surprised.
0: Pleased, perhaps.
1: That one so unsophisticated.
0: Well, I didn't really mean it that way.
1: Well, there's a bit of a fire in my shack. It'd be more comfortable for you there. Won't you come on in?
0: Oh, thank you. Oh, how snug and comfortable.
1: Most of my waking life is spent here, and I've tried to make it pleasant.
0: My, you have a fine collection of books.
1: They've given me much companionship in the long nights.
0: Pretty weighty companions. Gibbon's Decline and Fall, Burton's Anatomy of Melancholy, Darwin's...
1: Did they surprise you, miss?
0: Well, I can't help wondering why a man with a mind capable of absorbing these subjects would stay on a desolate job like this.
1: Well, why would a pretty lady reporter come here for a story? There are many other places and people.
0: Well, as I told you, I used to come here as a child, and the trains frightened and fascinated me. I always remembered it vividly through the years. I promised myself that one day I would come back and do a story on it. Good subjects aren't easy to find, you know.
1: Why'd you choose just now to come?
0: Oh, these ideas germinate in the writer's mind for a while, and then an impulse...
1: And you were drawn here?
0: Well, you say that as though mystic forces were involved. Hmm. It was much simpler, I assure you. I've been working hard, and I decided that a few days in the country would do me good. I planned to use them profitably by doing a story on you.
1: Oh, you might have come to that decision last month or last year.
0: Well, that's true. But I can't see why you attach such special...

0: Why does the train frighten you so?
1: Now, wouldn't you think I might outgrow that silly, childish fear? If I was drawn here, as you say, I guess it was to see whether I had. The modern psychiatrist would say it was a desire to relive a childhood experience.
0: Oh, yes, miss, there are many answers. And philosophers have even speculated on the possibility that the future can intrude on the memory as well as the past.
1: Surely you don't believe that.
0: I believe only in the evidence of my five senses.
1: May I ask, why did you go to the door?
0: To check the tunnel light.
1: Does it need to be checked so often? You did before we came in. Why are you staring at me like that?
0: Hmm? Oh, was I staring at you?
1: Oh, please. Something is preying on your mind. Can't you tell me?
0: The fire needs stirring.
1: You're avoiding my question.
0: You let me ask you a question. When the train passed just now, why did you suddenly throw your hands up to your eyes? Like this, as though to shut out some dreadful sight. Why?
1: It was that uncontrollable, childish reaction, like I said. I felt as though the train would draw me out of here and onto the track. I covered my eyes like a child not to see it.
0: And you had no feeling that the action was conveyed to you for some reason?
1: No, why should it?
0: Because there's been someone at the red light at the mouth of the tunnel each night for a week now, holding its hands up to its eyes like you did, as though to shut out some terrible sight.
1: And you have actually seen it?
0: Oh, every night.
1: Was it there just now when you went to the door?
0: Yes, I saw it quite clearly.
1: Who was it?
0: You.

0: We sat there for a long, breathless moment as the train roared off into the night, leaving only the singing rails to mark its passing. It was a moment of terror, until reason snapped me back to reality. But it's impossible. How can I be sitting here in your signal shack and be outside under the signal light at the same time?
1: I don't know, miss, but that's the way it seems to be. You were standing out there with your left arm across your face and waving your right arm violently as though to say, for God's sake, clear the way, clear the way.
0: You heard those words?
1: Well, I'm not certain, not about those specific words, but I've heard it called before.
0: When?
1: Oh, one moonlight night, about a year ago, I was sitting here when I heard a voice cry, hello, below there.
0: Well, that's why you were startled when I used the same words from the top of the bank.
1: Yes, miss. Well, I ran to the door and I looked out and I saw this someone else standing up there by the red light near the tunnel, waving its arms as I just showed you. And the voice was hoarse with shouting and it cried, hello, below there, look out, look out. I caught up my lamp and I ran towards the figure calling, what's wrong? What's happened? Where? And when I got to the light, it was gone.
0: Did you see where?
1: Ooh, the tunnel was the only place it could go without passing me. Well, I ran into the tunnel for 100 yards or so and I searched around with my light and then I ran back here and I telegraphed both ways. Yes, Mr. Telegraph, an alarm has been given. Is anything wrong? The answer came back both ways. All's well.
0: Of course, with that wind moaning through the tunnel and the wild harp it makes of the telegraph wires, it's understandable that you could have the illusion you heard a call. And anyone staring at the dark long enough, as you did from the door, could imagine seeing something. You've let it prey on your mind so long it seems real.
1: I was not finished, miss.
0: I'm sorry.
1: Within 6 hours after it first appeared, the main line flyer crashed and derailed at the far end of the tunnel. And within 10 hours, the dead and the wounded were being brought through the tunnel over to the spot where the figure stood.
0: Coincidence. A tragic, remarkable coincidence. But I can't see...
1: There is more, miss.
0: Please forgive me.
1: 6 or 7 months passed, and I'd recovered from the surprise and the shock when... One morning, just as daylight was breaking, I looked toward the red light, and I saw it again.
0: Did it cry out?
1: No, it was silent.
0: And it didn't wave its arm?
1: No, miss, no. It leaned against the post with both hands covering the eyes. Like this, as though to blot out some terrible sight.
0: So that's why you ask me why I put my hands to my eyes when the first train passed.
1: Oh, yes, miss. You called out the words it used the first time, and you covered your eyes as it did the second time.
0: Go on, please.
1: Well, that very day, as the train came out of the tunnel, I noticed a confusion of hands and heads at one of the coach platforms and something waving. And I saw it in time to flag down the engineer. He applied his brakes, but the train drifted past here about 100 yards. And as I ran up to it, I heard... terrible screams and cries. Yeah, and a beautiful young woman had fallen between the cars and she was brought in here. Yeah, and she died on this very spot between us.
0: Oh, how horrible. But I still don't see
1: how... One final word, miss, and you'll judge how my mind is troubled. It came back a week ago, and ever since, it's been there.
0: At the light?
1: Yes, it covers its eyes, waves its arm, and it shouts, for God's sake, clear the way, clear the way. I've no rest or peace for it. It calls to me many minutes together in an agonized manner. Below there, look out, look out. It stands waving at me, and it sounds the telegraph ticker.
0: Has it sounded the ticker since I've been here?
1: Twice.
0: I assure you, it's your imagination. There has been no sound of the telegraph.
1: Oh, I don't wonder that you failed to hear it, but I heard it.
0: Do you hear it now?
1: Yes.
0: What is it saying?
1: Well, it isn't clear. It only warns. It doesn't say against what. If I only knew, I could warn them. But it doesn't say. What is the danger? Where? There is danger somewhere on the line. Some terrible calamity will happen tonight, and I can do nothing about it. Nothing.

0: It was obvious that this poor, tortured signalman was the victim of hallucinations and delusions. The loneliness of his post and the tedium of his duties were certainly enough to derange anyone. But certainly a man of his intelligence could be convinced that it was only his mind playing tricks on him.
1: Well, how can you say that in the face of what I just told you?
0: Listen, you were positive when you first saw me that I was the specter you saw at the light, weren't you?
1: Well, you used the same
0: word. Well, now listen carefully. I appeal to the intelligent, well-read, reasonable man.
1: Mm-hmm.
0: Three words. Hello, below there. I was more than 100 feet away at the top of the embankment, and you were here below, with darkness falling, and three words made you positive you had seen me before. Can't you see? You were trying to fit something to what you already believed.
1: But then you put your hands to your eyes.
0: Further proof. You have allowed yourself to believe some disaster is about to befall. When I covered my eyes because of a childish fear, you fitted that to what you already believed.
1: Well, the telegraph ticker was...
0: You must hear me out. Would you at any other time, or would anyone at any time, believe that a telegraph ticker could sound in a room this small and be heard by one person and not another?
1: But I told
0: you... And now the most important proof. You said that when you went to the door a while ago, it was there by the red danger light.
1: Yes, it was.
0: Will you come to the door with me now and tell me if it is still there?
1: Yeah.
0: Well, do you see it?
1: No. No, no, miss. It ain't there.
0: Of course it isn't. And now I'm going to prove that it never was there. The post is at least 7 feet high. The light is shielded with a hood. Even if a person stood directly under it or in front of it, they would be in complete shadow in darkness. You couldn't see that person from this door, and you couldn't see that person if you walked to within a few yards of her or him or it. I'm going to walk up the incline to the light and prove it to you. I walked up the inclining tracks toward the red light at the mouth of the tunnel. The chill, dank wind had an edge like a cold knife. When I got to the light post, I stood directly under it. No portion of the red glow reached me. I was lost completely in the dark. I saw the signalman silhouetted in the yellow light of the doorway. Hello? Can you see me? Hello, below there. Can you see me?
1: Hello.
0: Good. Now start walking toward me. And tell me when you can see me. He stepped between the rails of the northbound track, on the line with the red signal light, and walked toward me. Then suddenly, the icy hand of my childhood dread gripped me. There was a vague vibration of the earth and air. Far behind him, down the grade, I could see the glow of the locomotive's light. Look out! Look out! For God's sake, clear the way! Clear the way! He walked as though in a spell. He didn't hear me or wouldn't hear me. I was rooted to the gravel. I threw my left arm up to my eyes and waved my right arm frantically. Below there! Look out! Look out! Clear the way! For God's sake, clear the way!

0: Long after it was over, they found me, still standing there, both of my hands up to my eyes to shut out the terrible sight.
1: Suspense, in which Ellen Brew starred in William N. Robeson's production of The Signalman by Charles Dickens, adapted for radio by Irving Reese. The Signalman was played by Ben Wright. 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
2: Autolite and its 98,000 dealers bring you Mr. Jeff Chandler in tonight's presentation of Suspense. Tonight, Autolite presents a true story. The report of two murders and the heroic man responsible for these necessary atrocities. It's called Death at Skrankerud Pond. Our star, Mr. Jeff Chandler.
3: $100,000 in cash. This is Harlow Wilcox asking if you've signed up for the great Autolite family charity drawing. $100,000 will be given away to the churches, hospitals, or other recognized local or national charities picked by the 25 persons selected in this huge drawing. And there's no obligation except writing your name and address. Before we tell you how to enter, here's what Mr. Bruce Palmer, executive chairman of the United Defense Fund, has to say about this Autolite family drawing.
4: Now, this offer deserves the attention of everyone interested in helping his fellow man. 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
3: Thank you, Mr. Palmer. 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
2: And now, Autolite presents transcribed Death at Skrankerud Pond, a true story, starring Mr. Jeff Chandler as Arnie, hoping once again to keep you in suspense.

0: Mother. Mother.
1: Train whistle. Do you hear it?
2: Yes. And the train is not moving. You and the blood. And the train is not moving, but screams like something...
1: Close the door. Close the door and I'll tell you.
2: Yes.
1: Train full of Nazis.
3: George! George, do you hear me?
1: I'm not badly hurt, Father.
3: Let me see. No, no, you're not. Seems, yes, the bullet has gone through your shoulder and the blood you've lost.
2: Get him up. Get him from the floor.
3: Yes. Put your arm about my neck, George. Here. Now, what have you done?
1: I've helped to blow up a train. A Nazi troop train.
3: And in running away, you were shot.
1: Yes.
2: Let him alone.

0: Arnie. Come in, Arnie. He's there.
1: How are you, George?
2: Weak. That's all.
1: You were recognized, George.
2: I'm sorry. I
1: can you walk?
2: Yes. Yes, I think so.
1: Then come. Come on. I'll help you. Mr. Hellman, Mrs. Hellman. We're taking him out of the country. First to a doctor and then outside. The underground.
3: The underground.
2: When there's victory, Mother. Papa.
1: No! Get out!
4: Niklas.
3: Let them go. Let them go.
1: There was a trail of blood. I followed it here.
4: Come. We'll go back to bed.
3: To shiver with fright.
4: Yes.
3: Go to bed and stare at the dark and wait for the knock on the door and the Gestapo. Stare in the dark and think gambits. Think of clever things to say to the Gestapo, such as what? My son, a member of the underground? My son? Surely there is a mistake. Or I have no son, Lieutenant. Therefore you cannot arrest me for something this boy has done. Will these be your thoughts too, Anna, when you go to bed?
4: The same.
3: For surely they will come. There will come a knock on the door and they will drag us from our home and send us where? Perhaps to Germany and Dachau, Anna, to burn.
4: Miklas.
3: Yeah?
4: These are the thoughts I have.
3: Because of our son. Anna, because of our son.
4: Yes.
3: Now he's been recognized. And he said...
4: Yes?
3: They will come here.
4: They will come. We can go to bed now and stare at the dark. At least now we know this will be the last time.
3: No!
4: What are you doing?
3: Quiet! Well, 1,000 kronen. This is all the money in the house?
4: Yes, but the bank, we have so much more.
3: 12,000 kroner. Suddenly I am a pauper. Anna.
4: What is it?
3: Your jewelry, get it.
4: But why?
3: All of it. Get your things together. We're getting out of here, across the border. They'll take us across the underground. They have to.

0: understand me, Arnie? You are the patriots. And you, the sellers of freedom, and Mrs. Hellman and I have come to bargain and buy.
1: I've told you the borders are closed. The Nazi patrols swarm. I don't know, Mr. Hellman.
0: You don't know. Your underground has helped hundreds to escape. Less worthy, yet you balk at us. Why?
1: What do you think, Hansel?
2: I think this, Arnie. The Gestapo has searched for us 2 years now. These people coming here have made it easy for them. Let's have nothing to do with them.
0: And I think this. If you do not help us, if you do not lead us across the border into Sweden, then I will report you to the Gestapo. I personally will tell them who you are, where you hide.
3: No, wait. Wait. No, he did not mean that, my husband. Miklos did not.
2: You heard him.
3: He did not mean it. He is frightened, and he is desperate, and he does not know what he said.
0: Do not beg of them, Anna. We are not their beggars.
3: Please, Miklos. I will not beg. I will tell them of us. 30 years we have lived in your country, Mr. Arne, Mr. Hansen, with pride, with respect, with love for the things of your country. And because my son has spilled blood for this country, we now must flee it and begin another life. And we are not young. But we are rich, and we will pay you well for this new life, more than any of the others. We are rich. We will pay you well.
1: We are not in this to make profit on sorrow, Mrs. Hellman.
0: Heroes, then, is what you are.
1: Listen to me.
2: It's not good, Arnie. I tell you, it's not good.
1: Listen to me. This new life you want, it lies through bitter wilderness and savage hardships and swamp and cold.
0: Be eloquent, Arnie. Be eloquent. Let the words spill slow and thoughtful from your mouth while the Gestapo searches for us, for you, and comes nearer and nearer.
1: We could try, Hansen.
2: How?
1: I know a way through the forest, a way unused before, where Skrikerud Pond is. Maybe we could. Yes, I think we could.
0: Good. Then it is settled. You see, Anna, it is simply a matter of bargaining. One knows how to bargain. One lives.
1: Get your things together. We're getting out right now. Quickly.
0: At your command, Annie. At your command.

0: wait for us.
1: Wait here, Hanson. I'll go back to them. What's the matter?
0: I cannot go, Father. I cannot.
1: We have to keep going, Mrs. Hilton.
2: You heard her. We will rest here.
1: Listen to me. It's taken us almost 7 hours to go 3 miles. There are still 20 miles to the Swedish border, and there are Nazi patrols. It will be light in an hour.
2: You take us for animals, for beasts? We will rest here, and we will eat something. You hear me? We will rest, and we will eat. Where is the food?
1: Hanson.
3: Arnie, we've got to keep moving.
1: We're going to rest here for a while. Get some of the food out of your pack.
3: Look, Arnie.
1: Get it. Here, take this, Mrs. Hellman. Mr. Hellman.
2: This is food? This that one throws to pigs, leavings of the gutter? This you ask us to eat?
1: It's all we have. You want it?
2: No. No. I have much better here. Here in my flask.
1: Get up. Get up. It is nearly light and 20 miles to go.
2: No.
1: The patrol will be by here soon. We're still...
2: Live with it then, Arnie. We cannot move.
1: You must. In this way, you endanger the lives of hundreds of others. You destroy the underground. You play into Nazi
2: and
1: hands.
2: If we do, I will save my life and my wife's life for what I can tell them.
1: All right, we rest here. We will rest here for a while.
2: Thoughtful hero. Generous hero.
1: Hanson, come over here. Hanson,
4: yes?
1: They can destroy us and the underground. The lives of other men and women who believe with us.
4: Yes.
1: Destroy what their own son has fought for and bled.
4: Yes.
1: Enemies, then?
4: Yes.
1: We are at war.
4: I have thought these things. When I carried her on my back, and then him. And I wondered how long for you to think also.
1: Now. Now. There's a rock under the snow there, Hanson. Take it from the snow. And this one for me.
0: And when we are across the border, Miklas, they will be for us.
4: What are you? Old man who is dead. And with you, your old woman. And I am sorry.
1: For them, the border reached, and an end to wilderness, and freedom, vast stillness. Understand, old man, old woman, the only stillness we can give you, because this time is what it is. It is done, Hanson. Now quickly we go home.

0: Autolite is bringing you Mr. Jeff Chandler in Death at Skrykerud Pond. 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
1: Say, Harlow, who gets that big Autolite salute tonight?
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1: Yes, Harlow, and did you know that the trucking industry recently celebrated its 50th anniversary of service to America?
2: Right, and during those 50 years, our trucks have become marvels of ruggedness and dependability. That's due to the unique design and manufacturing skills of the truck manufacturers we salute tonight.
1: And let's not forget the men who drive those trucks, Harlow. They've got the world's finest safety record.
2: They sure do, Hap, and that's another reason why Autolite wishes to take this opportunity to express appreciation for our many years of close association to truck manufacturer members of the Autolite family and their dealers everywhere.
0: And now, Autolite brings back to our Hollywood soundstage Mr. Jeff Chandler of Death at Skrykerud Pond, a true story well calculated to keep you in... Suspense.

0: Do not drink alone, Arnie. 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
1: Yes, Helga.
0: Victory drink, Arnie. For the end to war and again a time of peace we once knew. And you and my brother, Sven Hansen, to live as you were meant to live. The bells of our village, the small bells and the great, you hear them, Arnie?
1: Yes, as once long ago they rang.
0: To you, Arnie, and to my brother.
1: To your brother, Sven Hansen.
0: Who is brave and a good man, and who fought for us, for the women and the children of women, who fought and bled and blessed us again with peace.

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1: To you, Arnie. And to your fine house and your warm friend. But I look about and I do not see a certain warm friend. Soldier friend. Underground friend.
0: Oh, who?
1: The friend of the sabotage train of many years ago. The friend George Hellman. Where is he, Arnie?
0: I don't know.
1: And a lost son brings to mind the father and the mother. The old people and their money. Jewels they had, it is said, and many kroner. And now the old people are lost. And there is wonder of them. And you have fine things in your house. The kroner, Arnie. The kroner and jewels of the Hellmans. Where, Arnie? That you bought with them, the lamp, and that, the silver. And now I must teach you another thing. Not to lay your murderer's hands upon me. Enough, Arnie. Enough.
0: Get out. Get out of my house.

0: Sven.
1: Yes?
0: The old days.
1: Dead.
0: The old days of war and shouts and sobbings.
1: Dead. Many years now.
0: Of underground, an explosion bright as sunburst. A child crying alone in a snowfield. Wandering alone in a snowfield.
1: They are dead. You hear me, Arnie? The old days are dead. Forgotten.
0: Helga.
2: Quickly. I have brought you extra clothing and food.
1: Why, Helga? Why do you...
2: The body of Miklas Hellman and of Anna, the old woman, his wife. The villager found them at Skrakerud Pond. He's gone to the police.
0: You bring clothes and food for us? Why?
2: Warrants have been issued for the arrest of their murderers.
0: It was not murder.
2: It is what they have named it.
0: And they, too, have forgotten the old days, the days of war.
2: They call it murder. I've told you.
0: I'll tell them.
2: Run, hide.
0: No.
2: Take my brother with you and go.
0: I'll tell them what happened. I'll convince
2: You'll
0: them.
2: You'll not convince them. These are other days, and they have forgotten how it was.
0: Sven and I did what had to be done. There was no shame in it.
2: Then tell Sven to go, my brother. Tell him.
0: Sven.
1: What you say, Arnie, that I will do, as in the old days.
2: Go, Sven. Go.
1: What Arnie said, there was no shame in it. It was a thing of war, of need.
0: Then we stay.

0: Arne Loicken, how do you plead?
1: I confess freely to having caused the death of Mr. and Mrs. Hellman. However, to the charge of murder, I plead not guilty.
0: And Sven Hansen, how do you plead?
2: I was with Arne Loicken. The Hellmans died because of me. Yet I did not commit murder. There was nothing else we could do, so we did it.
3: Why couldn't you let them try to reach the border themselves?
2: They would never have made it.
3: Oh, calm now, Mr. Hansen. Men have crossed Greenland on foot.
2: Those old people...
3: Consider what you have said. Those old people. Yet you killed them. Something obscene.
2: Not so! There is nothing else we could do. Nor could they have crossed another 100 yards on foot.
3: That, of course, is your opinion. I suggest, Mr. Hansen, that you had other motives that made it necessary to kill. I suggest that these motives correspond with that which is most base.
4: Because the war is over, because the mass killing is done, and the death of two solitary people is important. It's forgotten now that the Hellmans were our enemy. As surely
3: as... Enemy? How? How?
4: They would have betrayed us. It would have meant the end of the whole underground.
3: Which, of course, is conjecture.

0: Mr. Loiken. Arnie Loiken, tell me a thing. It concerns motive, Mr. Loiken.
1: I told you.
0: It concerns motive, Mr. Loiken. Both you and Mr. Hansen have repeatedly stated that your only motive was to silence the Hellmans. Is that correct?
1: Yes.
0: Truly?
1: Yes.
0: Not to rob them?
1: No.
0: Not to rob this unfortunate couple of the money they had brought with them?
1: No.
0: Nor their jewels? Nor their jewels, Mr. Loiken. Mr. Loiken?
1: Forgotten. Forgotten. Forgotten.
0: What?
1: Days of wrath. Days of how long ago, Mr. Prosecutor, when death leaned close to every man and beckoned. When death was a Nazi, when to trick the brown-shirted man with a club was...
0: You are quite right, sir. It was long ago. Now it is done with. Now the return to dignity, which is why you are here. Prosecutor respectfully requests the court to grant recess until tomorrow.
2: Court will adjourn until tomorrow.
0: And struck them down in cold blood. Then did you or did you not go through their belongings and search for the money? Over 100,000 kroner.
1: No.
0: You did not go through their belongings?
1: We searched them for papers. We wanted to destroy their papers so they could not be identified if they were found.
0: And you found the money?
1: And we found the money.
0: And not being murderers, not being killers with malicious motives, rather gentle people, layers to rest of old folk who by some misadventure of age happen not to be able to walk 20 miles, therefore you did not take the money.
1: What do you want me to say? What? What?
0: That you did not take the money.
1: We took the money.
0: Oh?
1: We took the money. There was not a lot of it, only 12,000 kroner. Listen.
0: The real motive, then.
1: Listen to
0: me. Silence them, take their money, throw them into the lake.
1: That is not true.
0: Well, then forgive me. Which part of it is not true? That you did not take their money? That you did not throw them in the lake? That you did not kill them?
1: Listen.
2: Kill them? There will be silence in my courtroom.
3: Kill them?
2: Who is it who speaks?
3: Olsen. Knut Olsen, and well you know me.
2: And since it is you, respected citizen, there is no need to tell you that as a spectator...
3: No longer spectator, sir. Man with compulsion to speak certain facts. I request permission to address the court.
2: Very well.
3: Killed them, I say. These two men killed the Hellmans, took their lives from them. No doubt of it.
2: Mr. Olson...
3: Mr. Olson, mark what you've said, sir. Mister. The cue to it all. And what was my fanciful name when there was war here? Myself, I can hardly remember. Avenger, was it? Or Snowhawk? I cannot remember all of them. Code names that changed each week. Head of the underground myself with childish names to help fight a war. To shield me so to live a little longer.
2: All of those here remember that you were...
3: Heroic? Did you want to say that? A soldier, fighter for liberty? No less than these two men who killed. Heroes, soldiers, fighters for liberty. Killed because they were under orders to kill those who brought liberty into jeopardy. And I gave those orders. This is what I needed to say.

0: The prisoners will face the jury. Foreman, has your jury reached a verdict?
1: Yes, sir, we have. On the charge of murder of Mr. and Mrs. Miklas Hellman, we find the defendants, Arnie Loiken and Sven Hansen, not guilty.
2: Judge!
3: It is customary, sir, that the accused, upon his acquittal, offer thanks to the foreman of the jury which tried him. So I wish to do this thing. From my heart, I thank you. And this, too, I must say. What happened at Skrykerud Pond, what was done there, was done on the face of a bleeding world, a world at war. I was caught up in it, and Sven, and those two old people, and you, and all of us. Now it is done. A trial was held here today, proof that humanity is with us again. I will go home now and make prayer. Let no one ever be called upon to do what I did. Let the world live in peace.

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0: Next week, we will dramatize an astounding experience. A man and a machine flung at a barrier of sound. It's called The Outer Limit. Our star, Mr. William Holden. That's next week on Suspense. Suspense is transcribed and directed by Elliot Lewis, with music composed by Lucian Morawick and conducted by Mark Bloskin. Death at Frankerud Farm was adapted for Suspense by Morton Fine and David Friedkin, with James P. Cavanaugh from Theodore Olson's report. Featured in tonight's cast were Paula Winslow, Herb Butterfield, Kathy Lewis, Byron Kane, Lou Merrill, Jack Crucian, Joseph Kearns, and Herb Ellis.
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17: And now, with the Fall River tragedy and the performance of Miss Agnes Moorhead, Autolite hopes once again to keep you in suspense.

0: mind. I was just bringing some tea from the pantry. You're Mr. Liffitt from the magazine? Yes, I'm Elizabeth Borden. Won't you come in? Come on in. I thought we might sit in the morning room. I have all the things in there, the newspaper clippings and pictures about the trial. Yes, you may sit there, if you will.
1: Lizzie Borden took an axe and gave her mother 40 whacks. Then she took another one and gave her father 41.
0: That child followed you here. They follow anybody who comes and shout their words. That has been part of my punishment. My whole life since the trial has been a punishment, the worst punishment that anyone innocent or guilty could ever face. They
1: Lizzie
0: think I'm
1: Borden
0: guilty.
1: Took an axe and gave her
0: everyone does. They always did, but I'm not.
1: The
0: jury said I wasn't.
1: 41.
0: You must forgive me. I'll pour you tea and tell you all about it. It was my father and my stepmother who were killed, if you'll remember. This was a long time ago. Father, where he lay on a couch in the living room, and my stepmother upstairs, where she'd been attending to the making of the beds. First, Dr. Bowen came over, and then, in a little while, the police were there, too. After some time had passed, I was arrested and brought to trial. And all my friends were witnesses against me.

0: please, Your Honor, Mr. Foreman and gentlemen of the jury. Upon the fourth day of August, an old man and an old woman, husband and wife, each without a known enemy in the whole world, in their own home, upon a frequented street in the most populous city of this county, under the light of day and in the midst of its activities, were first one, then another, severally killed by unlawful human agency. Today, Lizzie A. Borden, the own daughter of one of the victims, is at the bar of this court, accused by the grand jury of this county of these crimes. As spokesman for the Commonwealth, it is my purpose to explain to you the grounds and the basis for that accusation. I believe the best way to do that is to call the first witness. Will Dr. S.W. Bowen take stand?
1: Dr. S.W. Bowen?
2: Yes, I'm here.
1: Place your hand on the book. You solemnly swear to tell the truth, the whole truth, nothing but the truth, so help you God.
2: I do.
1: Please be seated.
0: Dr. Bowen, where do you live?
3: At 91 2nd Street.
0: That is in Fall River.
3: Yes, in Fall River.
0: Am I right in believing that address is directly across 2nd Street from where the Borden family lives?
3: Yes, that is correct.
0: Do you know the Borden family?
3: Yes, I had been their physician and friend for 25 years.
0: Did you know Mr. Borden's financial situation?
3: Financial situation?
0: Did you know if he were wealthy or not?
3: Mr. Borden's estate, I do not hesitate to say, is considerably more than $300,000.
0: To be inherited by whom, do you know?
3: According to his will, to be inherited by his wife.
0: And upon the condition of her death?
3: To be inherited by his two daughters.
0: His two daughters. That is the prisoner, Miss Lizzie Borden, and Miss Emma Borden.
3: Yes.
0: I see. On the morning of the 4th of August, where were you, Doctor?
3: I was working in the front garden.
0: How long had you been working there?
3: Between 9:30, as I can remember, and the time I was called to the Borden house.
0: Had you seen anyone enter the house?
3: Only Mr. Borden.
0: The deceased. What time was that?
3: Some minutes before 11, say 10 before.
0: Tell us what you noticed.
3: I saw him first coming up street. He turned through his gate, and then I heard him knocking on his door.
0: The door was locked?
3: Yes, I could see that he had tried to unlock it with his key, but the door must have been locked from the inside. Presently, he was let in by the maid, Bridget Sullivan.
0: Had you ever known that to happen before?
3: No.
0: And you saw no one else enter the house the morning of the 4th?
3: No.
0: Now, Dr. Bourne, how did you learn of the trouble?
3: The maid, Bridget Sullivan, told me. She came across and said Lizzie had found her father and had called her to go for help.
0: And you returned to the house with her?
3: Yes.
0: Who was there when you arrived?
3: We went in the side entrance, which led to the kitchen. Miss Lizzie Borden and a neighbor, Mrs. Churchill.
0: Do you remember what was said at that moment?
3: Oh, yes, I do. I saw Lizzie and I said, Lizzie, what's the matter? And she said, father's been killed or stabbed. I said, well, where is he? And she told me, in the sitting room.
0: Is that all she said in that conversation at that time?
3: Yes, I went into the sitting room.
0: Will you describe what you saw in the sitting room?
3: Mr. Borden was on the couch. He had the appearance of a man who had been killed while he slept.
0: Could you explain that, Dr. Bull?
3: There was no facial constriction such as is found in cases where the victim fought death.
0: Were there signs of a struggle in the room?
3: None.
0: And when you went out, did you speak to Miss Lizzie Borden again?
3: Yes.
0: Do you remember what you said?
3: Yes, I asked her if she had seen anyone, and she said no. And then I said, where were you? And she said, in the barn, to get some lead.
0: Dr. Bowen, who discovered the body of Mrs. Borden?
3: I did.
0: When?
3: And I went upstairs to get a sheet to cover the body of Mr. Borden. I saw her body when I reached the top of the front stairs.
0: You could see her body from the stairway?
3: Yes.
0: Could you see it from the hallway upstairs?
3: Yes.
0: Did you examine the body?
3: Yes, she'd been killed the same way as Mr. Borden.
0: Do you know, sir, which of them died first?
3: I believe it has been proved by Dr. Wood that Mrs. Borden died approximately an hour before her husband did.
0: Thank you, Dr. Borden. That will be all.

This lawyer's name was Mr. Moody. Oh, he was just full of hate. And he had a way to fill everybody else with hate, with the questions he asked them. He made all my friends witnesses against me. Yes, Miss Russell, who lived next door south, and Miss Churchill, who lived next door north. Mr. Moody made them say things to make the jury believe that no one could have gone into the house without being seen, and that no one had, yes? So the murders were committed by someone who was there. And Bridget Sullivan was the only other one there. But there wasn't anybody who suspected her. She was just a witness against me, like the

0: Bridget Sullivan. How long have you known the prisoner?
1: I worked at that house for almost 3 years.
0: Would you say they were a happy family?
1: No, sir.
0: Will you explain what you mean, please?
1: There were feelings between Mrs. Borden and the two girls.
0: Miss Lizzie and Miss Emma?
1: Yes. Mrs. Borden was their stepmother. They didn't like her.
0: Well, did they show their dislike in any definite way?
1: Well, Miss Lizzie never called her mother. She always called her Mrs. Borden.
0: Do you know why she did that? Or what started the feeling?
1: Yes. There was an argument about some property. Mr. Borden gave some over to Mrs. Borden. Miss Lizzie thought his property should go to his own flesh and blood.
0: How do you know this happened?
1: I heard her arguing with her father.
0: You remember the words that were spoken?
1: They argued about the property, and Mr. Borden said, Mother has a right to it. And Miss Lizzie said, Don't call her mother. She's a mean old thing, and we hate her.
0: By we, she meant her sister and her?
1: Yes.
0: And from that time, Miss Lizzie never called Mrs. Borden mother.
1: Never that I heard.
0: Miss Sullivan, what were you doing the morning of the murder?
1: I've been washing windows.
0: Who was in the house that morning?
1: Miss Emma was not. She'd been gone since the day before, visiting friends. Mr. and Mrs. Borden had breakfast, and then he left.
0: Well, what time was that?
1: Near 9 o'clock.
0: Well, what about Mrs. Borden?
1: She was dusting. She told me to wash the windows. Then I never saw her again.
0: Will you repeat that, please?
1: I never saw her again. I even asked Miss Lizzie where she was, and she told me she went out.
0: Miss Lizzie told you her stepmother had gone out?
1: Yes. She said a note had come and that Mrs. Borden had gone to see a sick friend.
0: Did you see the note?
1: No, sir. No, never saw it.
0: Did you see Mrs. Borden leave?
1: No, sir.
0: If she had indeed left, which door would she have gone out?
1: The front door, sir.
0: And yet that was the door you unlocked and opened to admit Mr. Borden a few minutes before 11.
1: Yes.
0: How was it locked?
1: It was bolted from the inside.
0: Did you lock it?
1: No, sir.
0: And obviously no one going out that way could lock it from the outside.
1: No, sir.
0: What about the other doors?
1: They were locked.
0: You sure of that?
1: Yes, sir.
0: So no one could have come into the house that morning?
1: I don't think so.
0: All right. Now, when you heard Mr. Borden knock on the door, you went to it.
1: Yes, sir.
0: Miss Sullivan, where was Lizzie Borden at that moment?
1: Upstairs or on the stairway.
0: How do you know that's where she was?
1: Because when I was walking to the door, I heard her laugh.
0: You heard her laugh?
1: Yes, sir. And she came down the front stairs after I let her father in.
0: What was she laughing at?
1: I don't know, sir. She didn't.
0: Tell us what happened then after Mr. Borden came in.
1: I heard her ask how he felt. He'd been sick. Then I heard her get the couch ready so he could lie down. By that time, I'd gone through the kitchen to the rear stairway where I went up to my room.
0: And how long did you stay there?
1: 20 minutes, I think. Then Miss Lizzie called from downstairs to say that her father had been killed.
0: And did you speak to Miss Lizzie?
1: Yes, sir. When she told me her father was killed, I asked her where she was.
0: And how did she answer?
1: She said, I was up in the barn.
0: Thank you, Miss Sullivan. That will be all.

This lawyer, this Mr. Mooney, was awfully clever. You understand, the Commonwealth had no physical evidence, nor any witnesses to the murders. And Mr. Mooney was trying to eliminate the possibility that anyone else could have done it, as they say. And I realized that innocence or guilt didn't make any difference anymore. Mr. Mooney would have tried to do the same thing no matter what. To turn my friends against me, my doctor and my...

0: Captain Harrington, being in charge of the investigation of the day of the murders, did you question Miss Lizzie Borden?
1: I did. When I got there, I asked her if she knew anything about it. She said she did not, that she'd found him when she came into the house. I asked her where she'd been, and she said she'd been in the loft in the barn. I asked her how long, and she said she thought it had been 20 minutes.
0: And did you investigate that statement?
1: I did. I went to the loft in the barn. The floor was thick with dust. When I walked across it, I left footprints. But there were no other footprints up there.
0: There was no evidence that anyone else had been there?
1: No evidence at all.
0: That will be all, Captain Harrington. Thank you. I would like to ask the jury to pause for a moment and weigh the testimony heard thus far. I should like to remind you that it was given by persons who would rather not speak against the prisoner and who spoke only the truth under oath. Now, I should like to ask the prisoner, Miss Lizzie Borden, to take the stand.

0: Autolite is bringing you Miss Agnes Moorhead as Lizzie Borden, with Joseph Kearns as Mr. Moody in The Fall River Tragedy. 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

0: I... Oh, I remember the day so clearly when I was called to the stand. None of my friends would look at me, nor my sister. And then I realized that my father and my stepmother were more fortunate than I would ever be.
1: You, Lizzie A. Borden, swear to tell the truth, the whole truth, help you God?
2: I do.
1: Please be seated.
3: Miss Borden, did you ever have any trouble with your stepmother?
2: No.
3: Miss Borden, do you mean not within that past year?
2: No, about 2 years ago.
3: Oh, then you did have trouble with her.
2: If you wish to call it that.
3: What was it about?
2: About my stepmother's stepsister, Miss Whitehead.
3: Was it a violent expression of feeling?
2: It was simply a difference of opinion.
3: In regard to what?
2: Some property. Her father's house was for sale on 4th Street, and my father bought her stepsister's share and gave it to her.
3: To your mother?
2: My stepmother. We thought what he did for her, he should do for his own flesh and blood.
3: Did you at that time say to your father, don't call her mother, she's a mean old thing and we hate her?
2: I don't know. I may have, but I don't remember.
3: Were you always cordial with your stepmother?
2: That depends upon one's idea of cordiality.
3: Was it cordial according to your ideas of cordiality?
2: Yes. I didn't regard her as my mother. I stopped calling her mother after the affair regarding her stepsister.
3: Why did you leave off calling her mother?
2: Because I wanted to.
3: Have you any other reason to give me?
2: No.
3: Well, then that will have to be sufficient. Now, Miss Borden, we come to the morning of August 4. That morning, did you breakfast with your father and stepmother?
2: No, I came downstairs at about 9. They had finished eating.
3: Did you see your father?
2: Yes. He was in the sitting room reading the Providence Journal.
3: And your stepmother?
2: Saw her in the dining room. She had a dusting cloth.
3: That was about 9.
2: Yes.
3: When did you see your stepmother again?
2: After I'd eaten a pear and come back into the dining room. She told me she had had a note and was going out to see a sick friend. She said she'd get the dinner.
3: Did you see the note?
2: No, no, sir.
3: Did you see your stepmother leave?
2: No, sir.
3: Or did you hear her leave?
2: No, no, sir.
3: How long did you stay downstairs?
2: Oh, I'm not sure. I ate a pear and drank a cup of tea and then went back to my room.
3: Your room. That's up the front stairs to the rear.
2: Yes.
3: Is that correct?
2: Yes.
3: That is across the hallway and a few paces to the rear of the room where your stepmother's body was later found.
2: Yes.
3: How long did you stay in your room?
2: I don't know. It must have been an hour.
3: Did you see anyone up there?
2: No, sir.
3: Did you hear anything?
2: No, sir.
3: What were you doing?
2: I was sewing a piece of lace on a garment.
3: Do you know that medical examination has proved that your stepmother was killed approximately an hour before your father?
2: Yes.
3: Do you understand that to mean she was killed at approximately 10 o'clock?
2: Yes.
3: Were you in your room at 10 o'clock?
2: I think I was.
3: But you heard nothing. Nothing like the sound of a person being struck down a few paces away.
2: No.
3: That is extraordinary. Now, Miss Borden, you insist that you did not leave your room for close to an hour.
2: Yes.
3: And where was your father?
2: He had left. He went downtown after 9.
3: Do you understand that the front door and all the doors were locked from the inside when he returned a few minutes before 11?
2: Yes.
3: Did you lock it?
2: No, sir.
3: Do you understand that the witness, Miss Bridget Sullivan, testified that she did not lock it?
2: I heard her say that.
3: Well, then who locked it?
2: I don't know.
3: Did you hear your father try to get in?
2: Yes, sir.
3: Were you still in your room?
2: I was coming down.
3: You had passed the spare room and were on the stairs.
2: Yes.
3: Didn't you see anything?
2: If I looked in, I should have seen Miss Borden. I didn't look in. I didn't see anything.
3: What did you laugh at?
2: I did not laugh.
3: Did you hear a witness's sworn statement that you did laugh?
2: Yes. Must have been mistaken.
3: I see. Now, when your father came in through the door Bridget Sullivan had unlocked, you came downstairs.
2: Yes.
3: Did you speak with your father?
2: I asked him how he was feeling, and he said he thought he would lie down.
3: And that is when he went to the couch in the sitting room. Did you help him?
2: Yes. Yes, I went with him and covered him with a shawl.
3: And then what did you do?
2: I went up in the barn to get some lead.
3: What kind of lead?
2: For fishing sinkers. I was going to our farm in Marion, and I was going to fish while I was there.
3: When were you going fishing?
2: Monday.
3: The murders occurred on Thursday. You were going fishing on the next Monday?
2: Yes.
3: Miss Borden, why did you pick that particular time on Thursday to go to the loft in the barn to get sinkers?
2: I don't know. It occurred to me, so I went to the barn.
3: Did you pick the loft of the barn as a place to keep sinkers?
2: No. My father had once told me there was some lead up in the barn.
3: Do you know that search for fishing apparatus in your house has shown there was none there?
2: I had none there, but there was some at the farm.
3: Then did not that apparatus include sinkers?
2: No, there were no sinkers on the line.
3: How long had it been since you used the apparatus?
2: 3 years.
3: And you remembered all those years that there were no sinkers?
2: Yes.
3: I see. How long do you think you were occupied in looking for sinkers in the loft?
2: About 15 or 20 minutes.
3: Did you do nothing besides look for sinkers in that 20 minutes?
2: Yes, sir. I ate some pears.
3: Would it take you all that time to eat a few pears?
2: I do not do things in a hurry.
3: Is that all you did?
2: No. I went over to the window and I opened it.
3: Why did you do that?
2: Because it was too hot.
3: I suppose that's the hottest place on the premises.
2: Yes.
3: Don't you think it would have been more comfortable if you waited until late afternoon to look for your sinkers rather than choose the hottest hour of an August morning?
2: Perhaps I would have.
3: I'm sure you would have. From the window, could you see the house?
2: Yes.
3: How many pears did you eat in that 20 minutes?
2: 3.
3: Could you, standing at that window, see anybody enter the kitchen or the side door?
2: No, sir.
3: I thought you said you could see the house.
2: Not after you pass the jog in the barn. It obstructs the view of that side of the house.
3: Miss Borden, have you heard a witness, Captain Harrington, a policeman trained to make accurate observation, testify that there was no evidence whatsoever that anyone had disturbed the dust on the floor of the barn loft? That no one had been there.
2: I heard him.
3: And you still insist that you were there for 20 minutes during which your father was killed?
2: Yes, sir.
3: Then how do you account for Captain Harrington's statement?
2: I don't know. I'm afraid that Captain Harrington must have been mistaken. I was up in the barn.

0: Oh, Mr. Moody was terribly clever. He suggested a motive, two motives. The hate for my stepmother and the inheritance. He suggested the story of being in the barn was false. He suggested that the story of the note and my stepmother leaving was false. He suggested that I was guilty, but I'm not. Jury said I wasn't. They found me not guilty. They didn't find the axe. They didn't find blood stains or destroyed clothes or anything. Just circumstance. But it doesn't seem to matter what the jury said. Nobody else thinks I'm innocent.
1: Lizzie Borden, come
0: in. That's why they punish me. But I am innocent, no matter what people think. I stood trial and I am innocent. I swear I am. I swear
1: I am. Lizzie Borden took an axe and gave her mother.
0: Will you stop that? Stop it! She was not my mother! Oh, you're leaving. Don't go. I haven't finished. I haven't shown you the pictures or the newspaper clippings. I saved them all to show somebody. Why are you leaving like this, Mr. Lippert? You haven't even finished your tea. I didn't finish telling you.

0: 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Presented by Autolite, tonight's star, the first lady of suspense, Miss Agnes Moorhead.
1: This is Harlow Wilcox speaking for Autolite, world's largest independent manufacturer of automotive electrical equipment. 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Our family also includes more than 18,000 people who have invested a portion of their savings in Autolite, as well as 96,000 Autolite distributors and dealers in the United States and thousands more in Canada and throughout the world. Our Autolite family will salute the Hudson Motor Car Company on the next Autolite Suspense television program. If you live in a television area, check the day and time of Suspense on television so that you'll be sure to see this show. And remember, be with us next week for another thrilling Autolite Suspense program on radio.
0: Next week on Suspense, our star will be Mr. Richard Basehart, who will portray a man who found it necessary to commit the perfect crime, a tale we call The Perfectionist. In weeks to come, we shall also present Mr. Charles Boyer, Mr. J. Carroll Nash, and Mr. James Mason, all on Suspense. Suspense is produced and directed by Elliot Lewis, with music composed by Lucian Morawick and conducted by Lud Gluskin. The Fall River Tragedy was written for Suspense by Gil Dowd. In tonight's story, Joseph Kearns was heard as Mr. Moody. Featured in the cast were Peggy Weber, Herb Butterfield, Rolf Sedan, Will Wright, and Stuffy Singer.
1: Agnes Moorhead may currently be seen in the Wald Krasna RKO production, The Blue Veil.
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0: 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Tonight's study in...

0: Today I am going on a journey. I am going to see Anne Brody again after 15 years. When the news came yesterday, terrible as it was as though a shadow had lifted from my life. A secret horror that I could never quite forget. I have been afraid of Anne Brody now for 15 years. But there is no need to be afraid of her anymore. Anne's secret has been locked in my heart together with all shameful, horrible things. Yet I've never gone on a journey like this one but what it comes back. There have been times when I couldn't bear the whistle of a train flung out long and mournful over the lonely countryside. I couldn't bear the smell of a day coach, the feel of the plush seats, the rattle and bustle. Only because everything came back. Every detail of that long and terrible weekend we spent together 15 years ago.
1: Over!
2: Oh, Alice. Alice, we're off.
3: Thank goodness.
2: I don't think anybody saw us, do you?
3: No. Only old Mr. Hodges, the station master, and he's no gossip.
2: I wouldn't want anybody to know. Not that I care, but you know how the tongues wag in this town.
3: Well, it's much better to be perfectly sure of your plans before you pass the word around. Then if you and Clyde don't settle things, nobody will be any the wiser.
2: If we don't settle things, well, there's no if about it. But Clyde and I are practically engaged.
3: Did you get his letter yet about us coming to New York?
2: Uh-huh.
3: Well, for goodness sake, why didn't you tell me? What'd he say?
2: Oh, nothing much. He's no letter writer, just that he was glad and that he's been busy, and he's going to call us at the hotel.
3: Oh? He can't meet us at the train?
2: No. It seems it's his mother's birthday, and he'd promised to take her to lunch in town. We'll be getting in just around that time. He's terribly devoted to her, you know, has been ever since his father died.
3: Oh, I see. You're very much in love with him, aren't you, Anne?
2: Terribly.
3: Yet you really see him so little. How long has it been now? 3 months?
2: 3 months and 6 days. But it doesn't really matter.
3: No.
2: I know Clyde loves me and I love him. There's a bond between us. And nothing will ever break it.
3: Well, as long as you feel that way, it's a wonderful way to feel. But I don't think you ought to let it drag on like this much longer, Anne. I really don't.
2: Oh, don't worry. We'll settle it this time once and for all. You'll see. When we get on this train again, I'll be wearing his engagement ring on my finger.

0: window. 3 o'clock. You'd have thought he'd have called me by now.
1: No, he's probably tied up with his mother. Come on, let's go down to the drugstore and have a sandwich. Aren't you just starved?
0: No, I don't feel hungry. You go, though. I'll wait.
1: Oh, come on. The clerk will take the message for
0: no,
1: you.
0: No, I want to be here myself.
1: Why don't you call him?
0: I can't if he's at a restaurant.
1: Well, maybe he didn't go. Maybe he's home, sick, or at the office.
0: No, it wouldn't look right. He's got to call me. I don't know why he doesn't.
1: I don't know why either. In fact, why couldn't we all have had lunch together at that restaurant? I mean, he's not exactly poor, is he? Don't you want to take a bus ride or see the sights or anything?
0: Later, Alice, after he's called. Hello? Yes? Oh, yes, this is Miss Ann Brody. What? He left a message. Oh. Thank you.
1: What is it?
0: He stopped by and left a message. He has a previous engagement. A previous engagement when he knew I was coming to New York this weekend only to see him.
1: Well, maybe it was something he couldn't get out of, maybe on account of his mother's
0: birth. But he already gave her today. And after all, he knew I was coming. He knew I'd want to be with him every possible minute.
1: Well, maybe that's the trouble, Anne. Maybe he doesn't want to be pinned down. Maybe you expect too much.
0: But he was right here in the hotel and he didn't even... Oh, he's grown away from me. He's not mine anymore. Alice, you know what Clyde has meant to me these 3 years, how I've lived for him and worshipped him. It's just as though my world has been cut away. It's like having a lump of ice for a heart. Alice, Clyde is my heart. Oh, I've got to see him. I've got to tell him.
1: Oh, Anne, dear, wouldn't you like to lie down?
0: No, I can't lie down. I'm going to sit here in this chair by the window. I wish you'd go, Alice. I want to be quiet and think about him.
1: Now, Anne, I wouldn't.
0: Something's happened to him. There's some barrier. I've got to wish it away, to break it down.
1: What are you talking
0: about? I can do it, you know. Anne, please go.

0: Gosh, don't tell me it's 9 o'clock. I didn't mean to sleep so late. We better get up and get breakfast.
1: Alice, what am I going to do?
0: What am I going to do? He hasn't called me. I haven't slept.
2: Why don't you call him, Ann? Call him and have it out with him once and for all.
0: No, I couldn't.
2: Well, maybe there's something bothering him. Maybe it's some family situation. After all, his mother didn't have lunch with you yesterday. Maybe there was a reason.
0: What reason could there be except that she didn't want to meet me? She doesn't want him to marry anybody. She wants him all to herself.
2: Well, isn't that enough to upset any fellow? Oh, come on. We'll get to the bottom of this thing. What's his number? I'll get it for you.
0: I haven't his number. I never called him at home. But his address is 3254 Sunset Drive, Riverdale, New York.
2: 3254 Sunset Drive, Riverdale, New York. Hello. Hello, operator. This is room 351. We want to put in a call to Riverdale, New York. 3254 Sunset Drive, Riverdale, New York. The name is Dexter. Mr. Clyde Dexter. Will you get it for us, please?
0: What did she say?
2: She's looking it up. There it is. She's ringing. Here, you better take it now.
0: Oh, no. No, just 1 minute. 1 minute. Let me get my breath. Let me think of what I'm going to say. Hello? Is this the Dexter residence? This is Miss Ann Brody speaking. I wonder if I might speak to Mr. Clyde Dexter, please. Thank you. Clyde? Oh, Clyde, this is Ann. Oh, I'm fine, thank you. Oh, Clyde, I've been waiting here at the hotel for you to call, and Alice and I have to spend the morning out, and we thought we'd better let you know we wouldn't be in just in case you wanted... Oh, yes, Clyde, I know you said you had a previous engagement, but I thought... Well, you see, Clyde, I'm only going to be here today, and we get to see each other so little, I was wondering... What's that, Clyde? Yes? Yes? Well, no, I didn't. What did you say, Clyde? I didn't understand. You're what? You're... Oh, Clyde. Oh, Clyde, it's not true. It can't be. But, Clyde, wait. But, Clyde, you can't do this to me. I've considered myself engaged to
2: Ann,
0: you.
2: Ann, give me that phone.
0: No. Oh, no. I just want to say goodbye to him, please.
2: No. Ann, don't look that way. What did he say?
0: He told me he's engaged to marry a New York girl this September.
2: Oh, Ann. Well, he just isn't worthy of you. He couldn't have been if he treats you like this now.
0: I love him. I love him. I'll love him till the day I die.
2: Oh, Ann, I'm sorry. I'm...
0: Oh, please, Alice, please, don't talk. Don't come near me or go away, will you, just for a little while?
2: Oh, no, I won't leave you. I can't leave you when you look like
0: oh,
2: that.
0: Oh, go away, I said. How do you hear me? Go away. I want to be alone. I want you to go away. I have work to do.
2: Work to do?
0: I'm going to will him to come back to me. I'm going to make him come to this hotel through heaven and hell. And they're dragging him away from me.
2: Oh, Ann.
0: I can do it. I've done it before. I've made him write to me. I've made him call me up out of a clear sky after months and months. I willed him to speak to me the very first time I saw him when he was just a stranger. I willed him to give me his fraternity pin last year at the spring dance, and I can do it. I can do it. If only I try hard enough, and if you're absolutely quiet. Clyde. It's no use. He's too far away. I'll have to come closer to him. We're going out.
2: Going out? Where to?
0: To Riverdale.
2: Riverdale?
0: I want to look at his house to see where he lives. There's something there. Someone who's holding him back.
2: Ann, let's go back to Denford. Let's take a train tonight, any train, and get out of here for good.
0: No, I can't go home. I told you that before. I can't until I have his engagement ring on my finger.

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0: getting dark. I don't think we ought to be wandering around here like this. There might be strange men.
1: Here's the street. Sunset Drive. And there's the house. I've seen pictures of it. I'd know it anywhere. Anywhere.
0: Oh, Anne, please. This is doing you no good.
1: Oh, hush. I've dreamed about that house. Dreamed of myself and him living in it together. I've dreamed of our children playing on that lawn and the sound of music inside and our car standing outside.
0: But it wouldn't mean a thing to you, Anne, if Clyde didn't love
1: you. I've dreamed of the years we'd spend together. Why, I even named the children. Clyde Jr. and Peter and Charlotte. That's his mother's name. I never liked it, but I was going to call one child that just to please him. And now, what have I got? Nothing. Nothing. It's gone.
0: Come on. Come on with me, Anne.
1: Oh, there's a light going on upstairs. Do you suppose it's his room? I wonder if he's home. Clyde. Clyde. Think of me. Come back to me. Oh, love me, Clyde. Love me. Love me!
0: Don't, Anne, don't. Somebody might hear you.
1: Oh. A shadow at the window. Oh, it's Clyde. Oh, no. No, it's someone else. It's a woman. A gray-haired woman. Oh, it's his mother, Alice. Clyde's mother.
0: I don't think he's home, Anne. Let's go back to the hotel.
1: No. No, I want to see her. I've heard so much about her. She always turned her nose up at me. He never admitted it, but I knew. He was the only son, and she thought there wasn't anybody good enough. And he was always under her influence, just believed everything she said. I could tell the way he talked. It was always, Mother says this and Mother says that. I bet it was she who turned him against me, who picked out that New York girl.
0: Oh, Anne, please, come on. You're just tearing your heart
1: out. She's up in his room now. She's straightening his things. She's happy up there. She doesn't care that she's made me miserable. Oh, I can feel it now, Alice. I can feel the barrier in my heart.
0: Anne, shh. Something's coming. Let's go.
1: We're doing no harm. We can stare, can't we, if we wish? Come on. Come on, we'll walk past the house. We'll defy her. We'll go up and ring the bell, and then when she comes down to answer it, we'll ask, is Mrs. Clyde Dexter at home? And then when she asks us who we mean, we'll laugh at her face.
0: Oh, Anne, you're just beside
1: yes,
0: yourself.
1: Yes, I am. I am beside myself because I feel it, Alice. He's lost to me as long as she's up there. Oh, I can stand here out here under the trees trying to reach him with every bit of soul I possess, but as long as she's there, as long as she's alive, he'll never be mine again.

0: Something's coming. Something's going to happen. I feel it all around me.
1: I'm going to get a doctor if you don't stop.
0: Shh, shh. I feel it. I feel something.
1: You're just as white as a sheet. You're shaking all over. I absolutely refuse to let this go on. Do you hear? Now, you get into bed.
0: No.
1: Let me take off
0: your
1: shoes.
0: No, leave me alone. It's as though there were a big lump being moved off my heart. As though the ice inside me were going. As though I could cry at last. Oh, it's happened. Oh, thank you, God. Thank you. All right. I'll lie down now. I'll go to sleep.
1: If you could sleep, you'd feel better. If you just relax.
0: I've done it, Alice. You'll see. He'll be here in the morning.
1: You lie down now.
0: There he is. Didn't I tell you? There's Clyde now. Hello? Yes. Yes, this is room 351. Yes, this is Ann Brody speaking. Yes. It's Riverdale calling. Riverdale.
1: Clyde?
0: She didn't say. Oh, hello. Yes. Yes, I'm Ann Brody. Why, yes, I'm a friend of Mr. Clyde Dexter. Who did you say this is, please?
1: The police. The police?
0: Oh, something hasn't happened to Mr. Dexter, has it?
1: Oh. What?
0: Yes. Yes, my friend and I were out to the house late this afternoon, around 6 o'clock. Well, yes, I did wear a white hat and a green dress, and she... Oh, but we took the subway, the White Plains Express, on the Interborough line from our hotel. We came back around 7. We just walked past the house 2 or 3 times, but... Well, what's the matter? Why are you asking me these questions? No, I haven't seen them. I... What?
1: Give me the phone, Ann. Let me speak to them. You're in no condition
0: to... Keep away. You know what they're saying, do you? That Clyde's mother has been murdered.
1: What?
0: Oh, no. No, I haven't. Yes? No. No, we didn't. We just came right home. We didn't even ring the bell. Is Mr. Destiger there with you? I see. Well, I'd like to speak to him, please, when he gets through. Will you ask him to call me? Yes. We'll stay here in the room.
1: Oh, Anne.
0: It was a hammer. At 8 o'clock tonight, she was struck from behind by an unknown assailant.
1: Oh, how awful. Well, why did the police call us? What have we got to do with it?
0: Clyde was home when we walked by the house. He saw us standing there. I'm going to tell him, Alice. I'm going to tell him the truth.
1: Truth? What truth?
0: There's always been that power inside me. I've known I had it, and sometimes it frightened me. Things have happened. I've been afraid sometimes to use it, afraid it would turn against me. And tonight it did turn against me.
1: Anne, what do you mean?
0: By an unknown assailant. Murdered by an unknown assailant. You know who that assailant was? It was me.
1: Anne, are you crazy? You were up here in the room every minute.
0: I was up here in the room, but I was wishing she were dead. I was willing him to come to me. I was trying to destroy the barrier.
1: Surely you can't believe that, Anne. It was only a coincidence, a terrible coincidence.
0: I was trying to bring him back, to touch his heart, but the power didn't touch his heart. His heart's like steel against me. It struck his heart and glanced off and struck her dead.
1: Anne, please, you're talking like a
0: little... But you don't understand. People like you can understand. People like you... But there's violence to will. To store it up takes years. To send it out of yourself is like sending a powerful hand with fingers.
1: Will can't kill somebody, Anne. Not pure will. The body is one thing, the mind's another. Mrs. Dexter is physically dead. Her heart stopped beating. There was a blow. Somebody real, somebody human did that.
0: She was struck from behind. She was alone in the house. They said the doors were locked. She had no enemies. It came out of nothing, and it went away again. Oh, I never dreamed. I didn't want it to happen that way, but it's getting beyond me. It's assuming forms and accomplishing ends I don't plan. It's turning against me, Alice. Turning against me.
1: Do you think a police court will believe you? You'll only confuse the testimony. You'll only hurt Clyde. Will. Will, you talk about the power of your will. Did you have any real power these last 2 days? Did it bring Clyde to this hotel? Did it make him love you or even call you up? Yes. Yes. Yes. Don't you touch him. I won't let you speak to him.
0: Get away from that phone, Alice.
1: Do you want to get us in trouble? Do you want us to go to jail and spend weeks in court? He'd put you there. He wouldn't care.
0: Get away from that phone, Alice.
1: I don't believe you, do you hear? I think you're mad. You're mad as a hatter.
0: Get away from that phone.
1: No!
0: Anne, you'll ruin your life. You'll fall into suspicion, and people will always think you had something really to do with it. You'll end up in an asylum. The whole world will know he jilted you.
1: What are you going to say to him? He must be half beside himself as it is. He'll never believe you. What?
0: All right. Thank you, Alice. You see? It is there, isn't it? I made you do what I wanted.
1: And I can make anyone.
0: Hello? Hello, Clyde. Oh, Clyde, darling, I just heard the terrible news. How terrible for you. I'm so sorry. Yes, Alice and I were out there this afternoon. We came by to say hello, but we got cold feet and came home. Oh, no, Clyde, no, we didn't, not a soul. Oh, yes, my darling, I understand how terribly broken up, and my heart goes out to you. Oh, I will, Clyde, dearest, I will. I'll be right over. I'll help you in any way I know. Goodbye, Clyde. Anne, you didn't tell him. You're not going to tell him at all.
2: No. Why should I? He's mine.

0: Dan, this is terrible. You've got to pull yourself together and get some rest. You've been sitting in that chair now for 3 hours. Please, don't talk. Just let me alone. You're working on that willpower thing still, aren't you, Anne? And it makes me awfully nervous.
1: Be quiet. It's coming.

0: out of my life, walked from me wrapped in her new and terrible strangeness. Somehow I didn't want to play any part in her life again. I didn't go to her wedding when she and Clyde were married 1 year later. To me, there would have been something evil in hearing her voice repeat the sacred words.
1: I am. Take thee, Clyde.
0: There has been for me a nameless horror in the slow, steady way Anne Brody fulfilled her plans. The house in Riverdale, the car, the 3 children, Peter, Clyde Jr., and Charlotte. Her happiness, her triumphant motherhood have somehow been hideous to me. I've never heard a train whistle crying through the dawn but what I've thought of her and shuddered.

Today, I know I've been a fool. Today, I know that it was a real murderer who murdered Mrs. Dexter with a hammer from the service porch. Today, I'm going on a journey to Riverdale. I am going to see Ann Brody again, lying willless and struck down in her coffin, lying innocent and pathetic, lying murdered. Not will, nor nameless monsters of the mind could save her from the truth at last. Yesterday afternoon, the weak, long, brooding creature who could not brook domination from mother or wife flung pent-up death against the mistress of his will. Yesterday afternoon, Clyde Dexter struck again.

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3: This is the man in black, here for the Roma Wine Company of Fresno, California, to introduce this weekly half hour of Suspense. Tonight from Hollywood, Roma Wines bring you a star, the actor whose recent portrayals in Lost Angel and See Here, Private Hargrove have been so much admired, Mr. Keenan Wynn. And so with the remarkable events of which Joe Eisinger has written in his novel, The Walls Came Tumbling Down, and with the performance of Keenan Wynn as the society chit-chat columnist who signs himself Darcy, we again hope to keep you in suspense.
4: Dear Captain Griffin, on a date which I am sure we shall always remember not quite without pain, I was sitting in my office at the Morning Post, composing with my customary wit and brilliance my daily column of Cafe Society chatter, when Miss Susan Finch, my devoted but mentally retarded secretary, poked her head into the room, ran her tongue nervously across her dental brace, and announced,
5: "There's someone outside to see you, Mr. Darcy."
4: Tell him I'm on my deathbed. Tell him there's a priest in here now administering the final sacraments. Now go away.
5: Well, I couldn't tell him that, Mr. Darcy. He's a priest himself.
4: Did you say priest? Well, perhaps I am in articulo mortis and didn't know it. Very well, Duchess. Ask the good father to come in.
5: Yes, sir. Please come in, Father.
6: Thank you, my child. You are Mr. Darcy?
4: I am Darcy. What can I do for you, Father?
6: My, you've changed. Yes, it's been so many years.
4: Oh, we've met before?
6: St. Francis's parochial school. And your name was Patrick O'Donnell, and I...
4: Father Walsh. Oh, but of course. Well, I'm so glad to see you again, so very glad.
6: Patrick, I know you're a very busy man, but I don't know where else to turn. It was three nights ago, late in the evening, when he first came to see me.
4: Who?
6: Well, a man I'd never seen or heard of. He demanded that I give him the Bibles.
4: What Bibles?
6: I don't know. And when I asked, he smiled as though it were a game and said, "The Bibles marked E.B." I feared the poor man might be deranged, and I suggested that perhaps he'd better come again in the morning. He rose from his chair in anger, saying he would give me 3 days to help him find the
4: Bibles.
6: No, not the Bibles. That I would help him find the walls of Jericho, or else I would regret it.
4: Did you say the walls of Jericho?
6: For the past 2 nights, he's been loitering outside the gates of the churchyard, as though watching to see who my visitors are.
4: You say he came to see you 3 days ago and gave you 3 days in which to...
6: Yes.
4: Well, now, what did the police say?
6: I haven't reported this to the police. I can't go to them. I've been warned not to.
4: By this madman?
6: No, by my bishop. You see, when I told him about it, he refused to credit it. Said it was a figment of my imagination and warned me not to speak such nonsense again.
4: I see. Father, I'm sure you've nothing to fear.
6: You don't believe me either,
4: Of course I believe you. Now, please let me visit you tonight, Father. We'll talk further about this. There are many things I'd like to talk to you about, as we did years ago.
6: Yes, years ago. Very well, my son. I'll expect you at 8. You will come, won't you?
4: Only death could keep me away.
0: And now, in this brief intermission, let us picture this scene. A scene beneath a radiant Caribbean moon at the fashionable Hotel Nacional de Cuba in Havana, Cuba. An American dinner guest has just raised his glass in a toast to Havana, its traditions, its beauty, the superb dinner and wine. His Cuban host replies, "True, the traditions, the scenery, and the food you enjoy, they are ours. But the wine of which you speak so highly, that is of your country. We must import it. It is the famed Roma wine made in your own California. 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
3: And now it is with pleasure that we bring back to our soundstage Keenan Wynn in The Walls Came Tumbling Down, a tale well calculated to keep you in suspense.

0: And so, my dear Captain Griffin, with a punctuality I had not exhibited in years, on the stroke of 8, I found myself standing before the high iron gates of St. Francis Churchyard. I must admit that Father Walsh should intrigue me with his fantasia of a man seeking the walls of Jericho. No response. I tried the door. It swung open, and I stepped into a musty, dimly lighted hall.
1: Father Walsh? Father Walsh? You at home?
0: There was no answer. I crossed to the door of the study and threw it open. First, I could see nothing in the darkness, and then I saw suspended from a low beam in the ceiling, the cord of his robe knotted tightly about his neck, Father Walsh. There was no urgent need to cut him down. He was quite dead.
2: That's the way I found him. I came in to give him his cup of warm milk, and that's the way I found him.
0: Who are you?
2: I'm his sister, Catherine Walsh. My brother. He never would have committed that sin. But who?
0: Have you called the police?
2: Yes, I... Aren't you from the police?
0: No. I was his friend.
2: You're Darcy?
0: Yes. Now tell me what you know about the Bibles before the police get here.
2: This afternoon, after he saw you, a woman telephoned. He talked to her for a long time, and when he hung up, he said he remembered now about the Bibles. 40 years ago, he took care of a sick vagrant. The poor man died and left to my brother 2 Bibles.
0: A bum left Father Walsh 2 Bibles 40 years ago. Well, do you know where they are?
2: Yes. One is now packed away upstairs in the attic, and the other is...
0: That must be the police. Now, don't say anything about the Bibles. I'm asking you to trust me. Call me tomorrow at my office. I'll let them in. Well, come right... Oh.
3: Father Walsh is expecting me.
0: Well, come in. Who are you?
3: My name is Patricia Behrens. Is something wrong?
0: Why should anything be wrong?
3: I don't know. It's just that... Well, I had an appointment with Father Walsh, and
0: When did you make this appointment?
3: Early this evening on the telephone. I'm afraid I'm a little late.
0: Indeed you are. Father Walsh is dead.
3: Dead? Oh, but he can't be...
0: Why not?
3: But I've been searching for him for so long, and now...
0: Are you sure that you were looking for Father Walsh, or was it the walls of Jericho?
3: I don't know what you mean.
0: No?
3: If Ernst did any talking about... Well, he had no right to...
0: Ernst? Ernst who? Now, look, my sweet. You'd better tell me what you do know, because Father Walsh didn't just die quietly with a smile on his lips. Father Walsh was murdered.
3: Murdered? Look, you've got to trust me.
0: Well, I'll hate myself for this in the morning, but okay. Let's get out of here. Yeah?
4: Mr. Darcy?
0: Mm-hmm?
4: Good morning. This is Catherine Walsh. I've got the Bible I told you about last night that is in the attic. And the other one...
0: Miss Walsh, don't say anything more. You come to my apartment at 3 this afternoon. 24 Sutton Place. If I'm delayed, the doorman will let you in.
4: And shall I bring...
0: Oh, yes, yes, by all means. Bring the book with you.
4: Very well, Mr. Darcy. I'll be there.
0: Yes, Duchess?
5: Hey, Mr. Ernest Helms is waiting outside.
0: Ernest? Well, prod him in, Susan. Prod him in.
5: All right, Mr. Helms.
6: Is this or is this not your card, sir?
0: My name is on it.
6: Uh-huh. Then it is your card.
0: My name is Darcy. I'm the columnist for the Post. What can I do for you?
6: Please. My name is Ernst Helms. I deal in rare books. I've been commissioned by a client to find 2 Bibles for a certain collection. You can trust me, sir. I'm experienced. I'm reliable. I am discreet. Yeah, that is how I am.
0: Well, very well. And you want me to help you find the Bibles?
6: No, Mr. Darcy, no, not quite. I want to buy them from you.
0: Oh, well, then you've come to the wrong man. I'm not a book dealer. I'm a newspaper man. I might be able to help you find something.
6: And what is your fee?
0: How much cash do you have with you?
6: How do I know you have the Bibles?
0: Well, I didn't say that I did have them.
6: How do I know you know where they are?
0: You don't know anything.
6: How do I know you aren't lying to me? How do I know you aren't a fake, a fraud?
0: Now, you'll get nowhere by flattery.
6: You haven't got the Bibles. You don't know where they are. You are a swindler, thief. You're trying to rob me like everybody else. I know you. You're a vicious, degenerate fiend, a contemptible, foul. Don't, please.
0: I'm sorry, brother.
6: Okay.
0: Now.
5: Hey, what happened?
0: Oh, just a little thing. You've got some water there?
6: Yeah.
0: Right, now, wait outside, Susan. You're all right now.
6: Mr. Darcy?
0: Yes, you're fine now.
6: I'm Ernst Helms, please. I come from Prague.
0: Well, how do you do?
6: My shirt, it's off. What happened?
0: Oh, nothing.
6: An accident?
0: Oh, you're fine now. Here, let me help you then. Your coat?
6: Oh, yes, thank you. My money. Where's my money?
0: On my desk. You leave it there if you want the Bibles. The Bible's marked E.B.
6: Yes. Please, how soon will you deliver?
0: 3 days.
6: Please, I can trust you. Please.
0: Well, that isn't the point. As long as I have your money, Mr. Helms, I think I can trust you. Good day, Flat Top. My dear young lady, look, I arrive here punctually for my appointment with Mr. Serko Hodakis for 2:30. It is now close to 3. I have read the entire contents of Time, Life, Esquire, Captain Billy's whiz-bang.
7: Oh, Mr. Darcy?
0: Yes.
7: Waiting long, I'm terribly sorry. Come in. Sit down, please.
0: Thank you.
7: Now, Mr. Darcy, I shall be brief to the point. I'm an attorney. I have a client named Ernst Helms. He visited your office this morning.
0: How do you know that?
7: He told me so. I manage his affairs. He also told me he gave you $1,800. I simply want you to tell me why he gave you that money.
0: Why don't you ask Mr. Helms that question?
7: Very well. Blunt and to the point. My client has paid out large sums of money to swindlers, yes, trying to locate certain books. It is my duty to see that he is now protected.
0: Well, Mr. Helms paid me that money for a book which I gave him.
7: What kind of a book?
0: A Bible.
7: You gave to Mr. Helms a Bible?
0: Yes.
7: Good Lord, a Bible for $800? And I suppose Helms knew what he was doing. I'm going to wash my hands of him one of these days. You're telling the truth, Mr. Darcy. You really gave him this Bible.
0: I'm a liar if I didn't. So I was a liar, but that was the best I could do on short notice. I had no wish to become involved in a tiresome litigation, and one perhaps which might draw the attention of the police to me. I left Mr. Hodakis' office as quickly as possible, raced home, and it was with some anticipation that I learned from the doorman that Catherine Walsh had arrived and was now in my apartment.
8: Come right in, Darcy. In time for tea.
0: Well, well, Captain Griffin, Detective Lucas, and if my memory does not fail me, and unfortunately it does not, Detective Regan. Are you gentlemen waiting for a fourth for bridge?
8: We've got our fourth. In the other room, Darcy.
0: I took 3 small, reluctant steps into the darkened room. It was lying on the floor on the other side of my bed near the small table on which my telephone stood. Frail body of Catherine Walsh.
8: Well, Darcy?
0: Griffin, I find this very embarrassing.
8: Yeah, I know just how you feel. But right now, Darcy, you must make an effort to tell me the whole story. And believe me, my friend, it better be good.
0: My story, you remember, Captain Griffin, was good. In fact, it was so good that after 2 hours of tortuous questioning, you agreed to release me on my promise that by evening I would come to you with the full meaning of the Bibles and the walls of Jericho. Straightening my tie and looking jaunty and attractive as usual, I awaited the arrival of the lovely one.
3: Well, here I am. Look, Darcy, I'm frightened.
0: Stop acting like Jane Eyre.
3: Please don't be harsh with me now.
0: Well, they weren't very gentle with Father Walsh and his sister.
3: Darcy, I'm so frightened. The manager of my hotel told me that he got a phone call from Ernst Helms asking him to put his trunk and luggage in the storeroom. He's gone away, and I don't know what to do.
0: Try telling me the truth.
3: Yes. Yes. I'm sorry I started the whole thing. His letter said there'd be blood and murder. He was right.
0: Whose letter?
3: Elias Behrens.
0: You mean the Elias Behrens, the artist?
3: Yes. He was my grandfather. I started to write a biography of Elias Behrens to show the world how he was forced to suffer and live in poverty. What the greatest and most celebrated painter of our time went through to... Well, during my research, I found this scrap of letter. Here, read it.
0: Live only to finish my greatest work, my only mural. And there will come the day when men will again shed blood for the walls of Jericho, as did Joshua and his hosts. But only in my Bibles will be found the key. He who reads each word of God will uncover the sweeping vision of the walls of Jericho on the wall of my hovel. Glory be to God, and cursed be all men. Well.
3: That mural is priceless. But no one knows where my grandfather lived or died. He'd run away from a hostile world. I retained Ernst Helms, an art dealer, to help me in my search.
0: And Elias Behrens was the poor, unknown vagrant that Father Walsh took care of and buried.
3: Yes. We traced the Bibles to Father Walsh, but... Oh, Darcy, I'm so frightened. I can't find Helms, and
0: oh,
3: I don't...
0: Oh, you don't have to bother to look for him. The police will do that for you.
3: What do you mean?
0: He has one of the Bibles.
3: Then why doesn't he come to me?
0: Because that mural is, well, it's finders keepers in a case like this. But Helms is now a fugitive wanted for murder.
3: Oh.
0: And the other Bible is undoubtedly nowhere on this earth. That's what poor Catherine Walsh was trying to tell me.
3: But we know that Elias Behrens left two Bibles to Father Walsh.
0: Yeah, all right. Wait a minute. Wait a minute! Father Walsh, of course, I'm a dope. I remember a warm and lovable little thing he used to do that the whole neighborhood knew about when I was a kid. He always used to bury a Bible with the souls he buried. So, one Bible he kept, which is now in the possession of the killer of Catherine Walsh, and the other Bible he blessed and buried with a dead man.
3: But that means that...
0: Precisely. We don't know where under what name Behrens died or where he's been buried. Joshua... Give me that. Now, let's see. Joshua. The son of Nun. Joshua Nun.
3: What? How do you spell it?
0: N-U-N. Oh, pray that my womanly intuition is not playing me false. Come along.
3: Where?
0: To see if there isn't a Joshua Nun buried in Father Walsh's churchyard.

0: Oh, Darcy, we shouldn't be doing this.
1: Why not? The cross says Joshua Nunn. And if I'm wrong this time, it won't be wasted effort. I'll simply crawl into the grave myself and pull it in after me. Here. Here, I struck it. Give me that crowbar. Quickly, quickly. Come on.
0: Oh, dear. Dear.
1: Patricia, the Bible. We found it.
2: All right, Darcy, stand where you are.
1: Well, Griffin, I found that other Bible.
3: You found 10 years in the pen for body snatching.
1: Well, Captain Griffin, this time, as you must remember, my story was even better. And you agreed that now with one Bible in our possession, we might succeed in smoking out the killer who had the other Bible. The entire story of Elias Behrens and his walls of Jericho broke into the press, and a veritable epidemic of wall scraping struck the city. It was on the fifth day that a phone call from Serko Hodekas asked me to see him at once on a matter of great importance.
4: Yes, Mr. Darcy. Helms called me twice. I tried to trace the calls, but it was impossible. All he would say is that he didn't kill anybody, but that he had the other Bible.
1: How'd he get it?
4: He wouldn't explain. He said he's sending it to me so that you could find the mural. But the condition is that, as his attorney, I protect his interest in the sale of the mural. He has a right to that, even though he is a fugitive. Do you agree?
1: I agree.
4: Good. Here is the Bible which came in this morning's mail.
1: The Bible he gave me was very old. On its covers were the initials E.B. I turned to the book of Joshua. In the fourth paragraph of the sixth chapter, two words had been underscored. Seven rams.
4: What's marked in the other one, the one you have?
0: Here, I'll read it. And seven priests shall bear before the ark seven trumpets of ram's horns. And it shall come to pass...
1: Mm-hmm. And the words seven priests are underscored. Seven rams and seven priests.
4: Not much to go on, is there?
1: Enough. The word priests tell us where the Bibles would be found. Now we're left with two sevens and the word rams. Where would you expect an artist to spend his last declining days? Right, Greenwich Village. And there you will find, in Father Walsh's parish, a street named Ram Street. And I'm sure that at 77 Ram Street, you will find the walls of Jericho by Elias Behrens. Patricia, my sweet, swoop up your trumpet. The walls are about to come tumbling down.

0: Yeah, this is where the crazy old coot used to live. Joshua, he called himself.
1: Not quite the Savoy, is it?
2: And this is where a great artist was forced to...
3: Well, let's get on with it. The mural must be hidden under the paint of one of these walls. If it is, Mr. Klinger here will find it.
2: What's that?
0: Oh, don't let that frighten you, miss. It goes on day and night. Building a subway right under it.
1: It doesn't feel very safe. Perhaps you'd better start your examination, Mr. Klinger.
4: Yes, I start making my test now.
1: For the next 3 hours, Mr. Klinger, the expert, worked without pause, taking specimens of almost every square foot of wall space, examining his findings for oil tones under his microscope. Finally, bending low over a sample.
4: I don't know. Looks like flesh tone, oil, maybe just another layer of paint. I must take 4 or 5 more specimens of that same layer.
3: And how will you know?
4: If I get different tones in the same layer, then I'll say the mural is there. Second specimen, a sky blue tone. Third specimen, an earth color. Fourth, bright fuchsia. And fifth, yes, fifth is a vivid, beautiful gold. My friends, on that wall, under that grimy paint you see, is the last great work of Elias Barron's, The Walls of Jericho.
3: Why, a fortune.
1: Yes, Mr. Hodakus, a fortune. But before we can announce our discovery, we have a serious problem to solve. The finding of the mural means that we secured the second Bible which led us to it. And we could have secured that only from your client, Ernst Helms, who was wanted for murder.
3: I don't understand.
1: Well, it's very simple. We will be charged with working in concert with a murderer unless we apprehend him and turn him over to the police.
3: Yes, but I don't see how
1: we... Oh, I have a plan. Patricia, you will leave at once for Chicago. Hodakus says that is where Helms called from. You will take all of the Helms' luggage, which is now in the storeroom of the Hotel Bolton, including his large trunk.
2: But I...
3: Why must you take the...
1: Because I feel very strongly that Helms will suddenly appear if we move that trunk.
0: Hey, I think we better get out of here.
1: Yeah, let's go.
3: No, we don't.
2: Darcy, he's got a gun.
3: So you know.
1: Yes.
3: Well.
1: Yes. I knew when I learned from my secretary that she told you when you called me that Catherine Walsh was coming to my apartment with a book. And you kept me waiting in your office while you went there and killed her for the Bible you finally turned over to me.
3: And you decided to force my hand, find the mural.
1: Precisely, Mr. Hodakus. And when you made it necessary for me to lie to you about giving the Bible to Helms, I unwittingly signed his death warrant. You knew that Helms was an honest man working for Patricia, and you intended all along to secure that mural for yourself. And so, when Helms couldn't turn over the Bible to you, when you demanded it from him... You were forced to murder him, and his body is now stuffed into his trunk in the storeroom of the hotel.
3: So you've got it all figured out. Well, figure this one out!
2: Darcy, look out!

0: that, my dear Captain Griffin, was how it came about that the walls came tumbling down, right over Mr. Hideka's embarrassed ears. It is too bad he did not live long enough to confess to the murder of Father Walsh, but it's obvious that he killed him to prevent him from giving the Bible in his possession to Patricia. Well, my dear, I think that should take care of Griffin's curiosity.
1: And shall I sign the letter simply Darcy?
0: No. Sign it Darcy O'Donnell. From now on, my pet, I'll be forced to use my last name since you are going to share it with me.

0: 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Suspense is produced and directed by William Spear.
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2: This is Keenan Wynn. I don't know of an actor in Hollywood who doesn't feel flattered and honored when he's invited to make an appearance on Suspense, and I'm certainly no exception. Next week sounds like a particularly outstanding one because your star will be Paul Muni in a suspense play by one of radio's outstanding authors, Lucille Fletcher. And of course, long before next week has arrived, you will have bought that extra war bond, won't you?
0: Keenan Wynn appeared through the courtesy of Metro-Goldwyn-Mayer, whom Roma Wine salutes this week on the occasion of their completion of 20 years of motion picture leadership. Next Thursday, same time, you will hear Paul Muni, a star of Suspense.
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0: Autolite and its 96,000 dealers present Suspense. Tonight, Autolite brings you Miss Claire Trevor in Angel Face, a suspense play produced and edited by William Spear.
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0: And now, with Angel Face and the performance of Claire Trevor, Autolite hopes once again to keep you in suspense.
3: I see her already, if you don't mind. Out of my way.
4: But, madame...
5: They've got a doorman downstairs in this building. You're supposed to get yourself announced, honey.
3: The name is Wheeler. Does it mean anything to you?
5: Wheeler?
3: I had caught Ruby Rose Redding, the noted burlesque queen, at breakfast time. Hers, not mine. 2:45 in the afternoon. Breakfast was a tomato and lettuce, untouched, and a glass of bromo seltzer. She banged her cigarette to death against an ashtray and looked me up and down, like auditioning me for her chorus line.
5: Wheeler, what's it supposed to mean? Are you his mother?
3: I'm a little young for the part, but I'm the only one he's ever had.
5: Oh, now I get it. The big sister act. Okay, run through it once, then get out of here.
3: Sure. I don't mind coming right out with it in front of your maid if you don't.
5: Yeah. Suzette, take Cooper around the block a couple of times.
4: Madame, I've seen him once already.
5: Well, take him again. Maybe you can get him tomorrow already.
4: But, madame...
5: Get out of here!
4: Oui, madame.
5: Well?
3: I'll give it to you short. I want you to lay off my brother.
5: Your brother? Now, let's see. What am I supposed to have done to him?
3: He's been spending money like wild. Money that doesn't come out of his salary. And another thing. He started wearing a gun about 2 weeks after you started wearing him.
5: Did I teach him to shoot it, too?
3: No, but I think some of your friends may have.
5: Oh, you've been reading the gossip columns. Well, I read them, too. Some big gum from Philly is supposed to be paying my rent. Forget it, honey. That's my publicity. Now, will you get out of here and let me get my massage?
3: Look, give him a break, will you? Pick on someone your own size.
5: Well, of all the... Hey, I've heard of wives pulling this bit, and even mothers. And once in a picture, it was the old man. Now it's his sister. Well, send Grandma around tomorrow. Out, out, beat it!
3: I walked out past her. If she'd touched me, I think I'd have murdered her. Oh, I went for a walk. Why aren't you at work?
6: I quit my job.
3: You did? Chick, you aren't going to Chicago with that dame, are you?
6: Why Chicago?
3: Well, it's in Variety. Ruby Rose is opening a club there. It also says a big-shot gangster from Philly is backing it.
6: So what?
3: Well, does he know about you?
6: What are you trying to do, scare me off?
3: Oh, no, you're such a big shot, that wouldn't work.
6: All that about that guy... That's nothing but publicity. Ruby told me all about it.
3: Oh, yeah, sure.
6: Oh, look, sis, you don't know her like I do.
3: Oh, chick, I'm not going to let you get mixed up with
6: this. Now, no cracks, Jerry.
3: Look, Ruby Rose Redding makes good money, all right, but the rent on that plush-lined rat trap she lives in, if you can call it living, is around $3,000 a month. Now, somebody's paying those bills.
6: Oh, nuts. What do you really know about her?
3: More than you ever will.
6: Oh, please.
3: I'm in show business, too, you
6: know. Oh, lay off, will you?
3: Chick, wait, listen.
6: I heard enough.
3: Chick, please.
6: Get away from the door, Jerry. I never raised a hand to you in my life, and I don't want to now.
3: I won't let you go, Chick. Not for her. Not for something that ought to be washed out of your hair with gasoline.
6: Get out of my way, Jerry.
3: Oh, don't go, Chick. You're heading straight for the eight ball. Chick. Chick, don't go to her.
7: Dissolve to girl sitting at kitchen table playing very solitary solitaire. About four that morning, I was looking for an aspirin when the doorbell buzzed. Chick, I...
8: You're Jerry Wheeler, aren't you?
7: He was nice. I found out his name later. Lieutenant Nick Burns. The other one had a face like one of those cobblestones they dug out of 8th Avenue when they tore up the trolley tracks.
8: Your brother. What time do you leave here this evening?
7: I really couldn't say. My clock's out of order.
8: Miss Wheeler, your brother was going to Chicago with Ruby Rose Redding, the dancer. You knew that, didn't you?
7: Oh, now, why would he go anywhere with anyone with a name like that?
8: Your brother went to the Alcazar Apartments at 8:15 tonight and beat up this Redding dame.
7: What?
8: Then he put his two big thumbs on her throat and throttled her until she was dead.
7: You're just saying that. He's just saying that, isn't he?
8: That's the way it is, Angel Face.
7: Well, he didn't do it. Please, he didn't do it. All right, I did know about him and Ruby Rose, but he couldn't have done that.
8: I've been on the squad 8 years, Angel Face, and we never in all that time caught a guy as dead to rights as your brother. He showed up with his valise in the foyer of the Alcazar at exactly 12 minutes past 8 tonight. He said to the doorman, "What time is it? Did Miss Redding send her baggage down yet? We've got to make a train." Well, she had sent her baggage down, and then she changed her mind. She had it all taken back upstairs again. There's your motive right there.
7: Well, that doesn't prove anything.
8: The doorman rang her apartment and said through the intercom, "Mr. Wheeler's here," and she gave a dirty laugh and sang out, "I can hardly wait."
7: I don't see that. So what?
8: So she was alive at 13 minutes past 8. The doorman went out for coffee at 8:15. At 8:20, Ruby Rose asked the operator to give her the police. She was shrieking with fear. At 8:32, I arrived. Your brother was crouched over her, shaking her, and she was dead.
7: Oh, no.
8: There were two thumbprints on her neck, as well as the marks of a big signet ring where she'd been pummeled. The initial, W, for Wheeler. Is that a case or isn't it?
7: Was Chick wearing that ring when you arrested him?
8: No, but there's a ring mark on his right third finger where he got rid of a ring he'd been wearing a long time.
7: He pawned it. He needed money.
8: Told us he lost it.
7: Well, even if he did hit her, how do you know somebody else wasn't in that apartment just before Chick showed up? Where was that French maid of hers?
8: Discharged. Got her notice and 2 weeks' pay and left around 6. Story checks.
7: Did Chick confess?
8: Oh, no. He was crouched over, shaking her, trying to restore her, he said.
7: All right, I'll tell you everything. Write it down.
8: Yeah, that's more like it.
7: I went there this afternoon and told her if she didn't lay off my brother, I'd kill her. I came back home, found Chick packed up, ready to leave. I tried to stop him. He hit me. Ask the neighbors. They heard his rowing. He struck me, and I couldn't stand it. I beat it up to her place in a taxi.

0: And I just grabbed her by the neck and pushed hard. I've got big thumbs, too.
1: Mm-hmm. Got all that, Coley?
2: Yep.
1: Well, that about puts a lid on it. Let's go.
3: Yeah, let's.
0: Hey, wait a minute.
4: Yeah, Angel Faith?
0: Aren't you going to take me?
4: Who wants you?
0: Oh, you think this is one of those phony confessions. Well, maybe the newspapers won't think so, and they'll be right.
4: Maybe you did do it at that. Maybe I'm underestimating you. What was she wearing?
0: Pajamas.
4: You're right. That was a good guess. See you later, Angel Faith.
0: The way he said it, I couldn't tell whether it was a threat or a promise. I never saw him again until after the jury had found my brother guilty of murder in the first degree.
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5: 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A tale well calculated to keep you in suspense.
0: I was coming out of the courtroom in a wet hen frame of mind, and guess who had an umbrella?
1: Hello, Angel Face.
0: Get away from me, you butcher.
1: The girl. Feeling better already, huh?
0: Just keep out of my way.
1: Oh, now, wait a minute, Angel
0: Let Face. Go of me.
1: You need help, baby. I'm trying to give it to you.
0: All right. Tell me the name of the little man who wasn't there.
1: Wasn't where?
0: In that courtroom, standing trial for her murder in place of Chick. Can't you see it's got to be another? Oh, what's the use of trying to sell you?
1: Oh, go on, sell me. Convince me your brother didn't do it, and I'm with you up to the hilt.
0: Well, why did you wait till now to say that?
1: Well, you didn't give me anything to go on. Nothing but that phony confession of yours.
0: Well, it was better than the perjured testimony of that doorman and that phony French maid.
1: Well,
0: and you sat up there with your face hanging out and put in your 2 cents worth.
1: Look, Angel Face, I was sent by my superiors in answer to the patrolman's call that night. Questioned Chick and put him under arrest. Don't hold that against me.
0: What do you care whether I hold it against you?
1: You really don't know?
0: No.
1: Look in the mirror sometime and find out.
0: Right then, I decided to stop holding it against him that he was a detective. I kind of liked the guy, and maybe, just maybe, he could find a way to help clear my brother. And over a couple of Manhattans in a cheery little bar, I told him so.
1: Uh-huh. Well, you got a plan, Angel Face, or are you going into it blind?
0: I think I'll start with that French maid.
1: Why her? She left 2 hours before the murder. That's level.
0: Yeah, maybe so, but she was greased plenty to soft-pedal the one right name that belongs in this case. She may not have been there, but she knew who to expect around. She may even have tipped him that Ruby Rose was throwing him over for Chick.
1: But if she's been paid off enough to commit perjury, what makes you think she'll tell you anything?
0: I'll club it out of her if I have to.
1: Oh, wait a second. Here, try this first. Use a little intimidation with it. It may work.
0: $150.
1: Mm-hmm.
0: Hey, aren't you married or anything?
1: Not yet, Angel Faith. Now, here's her address. Suzette LeBlanc, real name Susie White, 435 West 54th.

0: The street had been roped off, and there was a block party or something going on. Anyway, it was noisy. I elbowed my way up the steps of 435 and found Susie White's name on the bell panel. I broke my best fingernail on the button. No response. I pushed into the hall past the drunk falling out.
1: Pardon me.
0: And fought my way through the fumes to the stairway. Her door was standing open. The lock was broken and the molding was a mess of splinters. This was the point where the private eye always finds the dead body, but I didn't find anything. Somebody had taken the room apart. I wondered if they had found what they were looking for. When I hit the street again, the ugly-faced drunk I had passed coming in was standing by the front steps. And there was a fresh wood splinter clinging to the elbow of his coat. I remembered the splinters on the broken door upstairs. I stopped next to him and made like straightening my seams. I looked good that way. Then I started walking, fast. So did he. I paused in some steps leading down to a basement apartment and waited for him.
2: Hello, beautiful.
0: Well, how are you?
2: Just fine. Is this your house?
0: Yes, indeed.
2: I'll buy a little drink, baby.
0: Uh-huh.
2: Invite me in.
0: Sure, you go first. He hit the iron railing with his head on the way down, and the paving stones at the bottom did the rest. It was right there in the first pocket I looked in behind his wallet. A letter addressed to Ruby Rose Redding and postmarked Philadelphia. Nick, here I am over here.
3: Oh, hello, Angel Face.
0: Nick,
3: I know you didn't find her. I may as well tell you why. She doesn't live there anymore.
0: What? Nick?
3: They fished her body out of the Hudson about a half hour ago.
0: Oh. Well, what are you smart detectives calling it? Suicide?
3: Yeah, we might as well.
0: Listen, she was being paid off to keep quiet about a certain friend of Ruby Rose's.
3: Wow.
0: He must have decided he didn't dare leave any bets uncovered.
3: What certain friend, for instance?
0: This certain friend, for instance. I watched his face as he read it. I knew every word of it by heart. It said, "Dear Ruby, I hear you've been running around with some punk. I don't believe a word of it, but you better get rid of him before I hit town. We'll be in New York Friday night. Milt. P.S. The Chicago deal is off. I'm giving you featured spot at the Calcutta instead. About that punk, drop him or I drop you."
3: Milt? So that's
0: yeah.
3: The missing name. Milt Miletus. Plays rough, too. Runs a Calcutta club.
0: And Friday night, Nick. The night she was killed.
3: Yeah.
0: Miletus. The initial on that ring could have been M as well as W.
3: Yeah, I never thought of that. But Miletus spells real dough, baby. Your brother wasn't even car fair to Ruby Rose.
0: Well, maybe she was scared of Miletus, and maybe she wanted out.
3: Oh, could be. You could sell me, but I convince easy from you, baby. You're not selling it to the grand jury.
0: She had something on Miletus, and that's why he couldn't afford to lose control of her. Well, what Ruby Rose Redding could squeeze out of a man... I can.
3: Yeah, what he squeezed out of her, he could also squeeze out of you. Namely, your breath.
0: Oh, yes, but I have a friend on the force.
3: Well, maybe Ruby Rose had a friend on the force, too.
0: Why do you say that?
3: If she didn't, it would be the only department she missed.
0: Oh,
3: what now?
0: Come and catch my act at the Calcutta Club.
2: Go on, lift them a little higher. Don't be coy.
0: Look, I sing and dance, and that's all.
2: You got any numbers with you?
0: Numbers? Look, what are we wasting time for? Let's meet the guy who does the hiring.
4: Hey, wait a minute. Mr. Miletus.
5: What's your...
3: Well...
4: She says she wants to meet you, Mr. Miletus.
3: Sure, why not?
0: Well, hello.
3: Hello yourself.
0: Oh, Mr. Miletus. You know, I've always wanted to work for you.
3: Okay. You start the Calcutta tomorrow night.
0: Oh, thanks.
3: Buy yourself some up-to-date lyrics, get yourself a dress. Mac will tell you the kind I like.
0: The silver dress they put on me fit like a wet compress. I wore it for 2 nights, and Milt Miletus sat at his table. On the third night, after my last spot, after the orchestra had gone away, I got the message from Garcia.
1: Hello, baby.
0: Hello.
1: Angel Face, huh?
0: Yeah, mm-hmm. My name is Faye Angel, so I call myself Angel Face.
1: Good tag. Sit down, Angel Face.
0: I gave him my warmest high-voltage smile and took out my compact. I saw my eyes in the mirror, and in each iris there was a little electric chair with chicks strapped in it. That made it a lot easier to keep the high voltage running through Milt Miletus. He was good-looking in a swarthy, loose-lipped sort of way. Nothing that tagged him as a gangster except his name and a habit of keeping his right hand in his coat pocket all the time as if he were holding a gun. We talked through the bottle of champagne and he ordered another. I kept smiling because somehow I had to get into his apartment. We went back to what we'd been talking about and I said, well, some night I might just feel like changing the scenery around me. Dissolve to girl entering the Miletus apartment on Park Avenue. It was a duplex with a two-story living room and a bedroom opening off a balcony. I decided to start at the top and work down in case I needed to get out of there fast. I gave his bedroom the suspicious wife treatment. On the night table, I found the 9 letters to Ruby Rose and a bunch of treasury certificates, the kind doctors have to make out to get narcotics. In a box containing studs, cufflinks, and .132 caliber bullet, I found what I was really looking for and never really expected to find. A signet ring with the initial M on it. When I got the bell, I thought fast. If Miletus was out of town, everybody who knew his private number would know better than to ring it. If he was checking up on me, I had nothing to lose, so... Hello?
5: Angel Face?
0: Oh, Nick. Oh, what a scare you gave me. Listen, I've got all I need. Some dope certificates, the rest of the letters, and best of all, a signet ring with his initial. How am I doing?
5: Not so good. Miletus just got back. Sore as the devil over a phony wire somebody sent him to decoy him out of town.
0: Well, that was me. Only I thought he'd stay overnight at least. How did you know I was here?
5: Angel Face, did you really think I'd let you go into this alone? I'm downstairs now. I've been watching every minute.
0: Oh, I wish I'd known. I wouldn't have been so scared.
5: He ought to be scared. He left the club 5 minutes ago. Must be
0: happy. Oh, all right, Nick.
5: Now look, Angel Face, if you...
0: Nick, someone just came in.
5: Take it easy, baby. Sergeant Coley and I'll be right up.
0: I went out onto the balcony that overlooked the living room. Miletus was there. He looked surprised and pleased when he saw me. Then the man with him looked up and I nearly plunged over the rail. It was Ugly Face, the masher I had kicked down the flight of stairs. Miletus turned to him.
6: Get up, Rocco. Can't you see I have company?
7: Wait a minute. That's her. The dame I was telling you about.
6: Oh. Don't be calling my lady friends dames.
7: I'm trying to tell you,
6: Milt. Come here, Angel Face. Come on down. Don't be scared.
0: Oh, sure, Milt. Why should I be afraid of you?
1: At last, huh? Finally, you wanted a change of scenery.
7: Hey, look, boss.
1: Mm-hmm. Get out, Rocco.
7: Well, yeah, but...
1: Get out.
7: Okay, Milt. It's your party.
1: Come here, Angel.
0: Now, wait a minute.
1: What for?
0: Well, a girl likes some soft lights and a little sweet music, you know.
1: Okay, I'll go mix us a drink.
0: He came back from the bar on tiptoe with the drinks, looking like a cat stalking a bowl of cream. I threw up my first line of defense. I picked up my purse and made like making up my face.
1: Well, honey, what's the big idea?
0: I'm just putting on my face.
1: Oh, you don't need it.
0: My purse.
1: Leave it there.
0: Oh, I will not. Those are my things. You haven't any right...
1: Hey, what's that?
0: Just things of mine. Some letters.
1: Let me see those.
0: No.
1: Let me see
0: no.
1: those. Oh. What else did you lift out of my room?
0: I was jealous. Her letters.
1: Sit down. You were plenty jealous. Jealous of the whole United States Treasury, eh?
7: Milt! Milt! Open up!
1: Stay where you are.
6: What's up, Rocco?
7: I tried to tell you about the dame. She's trying to frame you. She's Wheeler's sister. You weren't at the trial. You weren't filled.
8: Shut up about Wheeler. What got you so excited?
7: There's cops all around the building. Two detectives coming up.
8: Okay, Rocco. Cheap little... I'll fix you. Even if they get me, I'll fix you.
9: You're wrong, Milt. I took those things because I knew they were coming here. I did it for you.
8: Oh, for me, she says.
9: No, no! Ah!
0: I looked up at Miletus. There was blood running down the part of his hair. He dropped down to his knees beside me like he wanted to apologize, but he didn't say anything. Then he fell over on his side and didn't get up anymore. His right hand, the one he always held in his coat pocket, was grabbing at the rug. There wasn't any thumb on it. And there'd been two big thumb marks on Ruby's throat.
10: Hey, that wasn't necessary, Nick. You didn't have to kill him. He let go of her when we came in.
11: I know, I shouldn't have, but he had that right hand in his pocket always. I thought he had a gun in there.
10: Yeah.
11: Anyway, I saved the state some money. You got that stuff, Angel Face?
9: It's over there in my purse.
11: Good.
9: Nick, Ruby Rose was throttled by a man with big hands. Two big thumb marks on her neck. Look at Miletus. No right thumb.
11: Yeah, that's bad, Angel Face.
12: Nick.
11: What?
12: This ring here. Isn't this your fraternity ring? Don't move, Nick.
11: Yeah. Yeah, I guess it is. Do we have to mention all this, Coley?
10: Yeah, Nick. I think we'd better.
0: So that's about it, Captain.
10: Uh-huh. And as you know, sir, Nick met Ruby Rose while he was doing undercover work on Milt Miletus.
7: Yeah, but I didn't know he'd gone on seeing her after he left the assignment.
10: I guess nobody did, except me.
9: Yes, and Sergeant Coley clinched the whole thing with that ring.
10: Well, Miss Wheeler, the ring clinched the case, all right, but not against Miletus. An M upside down, see, is a W. But an M sideways is a Greek letter.
9: And Nick planted it in Miletus's apartment for me to find, huh? It was Nick's fraternity ring.
10: Yeah, that's right.
7: He was probably afraid you were digging too deep to find the real killer, so he killed Miletus to make you drop the case.
9: Oh, his plan might have worked without Coley here.
7: Well, Miss Wheeler, this isn't exactly good news, but thank you for filling in some of the blanks.
9: Oh, Captain.
7: Yeah?
9: When will Chick be free?
7: It takes a little time, but he'll be home. I guess he learned about women the hard way, huh?
9: Oh, he hasn't learned anything yet. That kid brother of mine. Just wait till I get him home.

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2: 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The play is called Very Much Like a Nightmare. And it is, as we say,
0: a tale well calculated to keep you in suspense.
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14: 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For friendly entertaining, for delightful dining. Yes, right now a glassful would be very pleasant. As Roma Wines bring you Lloyd Nolan in a remarkable tale of
15: suspense.
16: I got to sleep pretty late. I'd been reading a book about the Civil War, and I got interested in the section on Gettysburg. There was some material there I hadn't known about. I didn't sleep very well, even after I had turned off the bed light. You know, when you're accustomed to having someone else in the house, it's a sort of an uneasy feeling to know that you're alone. I remember hearing the clock in the front room strike 4. Then I must have fallen asleep. I was dreaming, as I recall it, about a very bloody battle between the blue and the gray when the alarm clock went off. It was set for 7 because I knew I'd had a busy day ahead. It took me a little while to realize what it was because in the dream at that moment I'd invented a bell that scared the opposing forces right off the field. Oh, it was nice and quiet then. I lay warm in bed for a while, trying to remember my dream and not succeeding. When I did remember that I was alone in the house, that Margaret wasn't there to wake me up if I dozed off for just a few more minutes. I'd just gotten out of bed when the telephone made a loud early morning noise. I shoved my feet halfway into some slippers and muttered down the hallway. Yes?
17: Sorry to disturb you. Is this Michael Dawson?
18: It's a little early, but I think so.
17: Do you drive a Pontiac convertible license number 99R479?
18: Yes.
17: Where's your car now, Mr. Dawson?
18: It's right in front of the house. What's up?
17: Will you look and see if it's there?
18: Say, who is this?
17: Police Department, Sergeant O'Connor.
18: Oh, well, just a minute.
16: I thought it's awfully early in the morning for this to happen. It's awfully hard to think clearly when you haven't had a cup of coffee or a cigarette. I walked to the front window and my car wasn't there. And I went back to the phone, still thinking how hard it is to think clearly when it's early in the morning. Hello?
17: Yeah, right here, Mr. Dawson.
16: It's gone, the car.
17: I just wanted to be sure. Your car was stolen last night, Mr. Dawson. It's pretty badly banged up. You insured?
16: Well, I think so. I don't know.
17: I suggest you report the theft to the insurance company and come down to the police garage with a pink owner's slip.
16: Oh, all right. I'll be down as soon as I can. I got dressed, made coffee, drank it, had a cigarette, and I called Tommy Castle, my insurance man. I told him that the Pontiac had been stolen and what the cop had told me to do, and he said he'd drive me down to the garage. I had the pink slip on the desk, and I took it with me. It was 7:45 when Tommy picked me up in front of the house. We drove down to the police station and started walking around to the garage.
19: You don't need to worry, Mike. You're very well covered. Now, aren't you glad that you took all the insurance I recommended?
16: Well, I suppose so.
19: Because you're very well covered.
16: Well, that's swell, but if it's completely wrecked, where am I going to get another car?
19: They can probably fix it like new, and it won't be long before the market will be flooded with new cars.
20: Mr. Dawson?
16: Yes?
20: Sergeant O'Connor.
16: Oh.
20: Car's over there, Mr. Dawson.
16: Where? Oh, yeah. Oh, I see. Pretty smashed up.
19: Now, let's look it over very closely, Mike.
16: What a mess. Well, it serves me right for leaving it out in the street all night. Now, never would have happened if my wife had been home.
19: No, Margaret is more thorough than you are, Mike.
20: Mm. Is Mrs. Dawson a blonde, about 5'3"?
16: Oh, yes. Yeah. Why, do you know her?
20: Is that your wife, Mr. Dawson?
16: Stuffed in the trunk of the car was Margaret. She was wearing the same dress she'd had on the day, Tuesday it was, the day she'd gone to visit her mother. The whole scene was very clear. I can remember easily. Her face was smudged, and I thought she wouldn't like to be seen with her face dirty. And her clothes were badly rumpled. And just below the left shoulder blade, sticking up straight from her back, was the handle of a brass letter opener. I started to weave a little then.
20: Hey, you all right, Mr. Dawson?
19: Easy, Mike, easy.
20: Come over here and sit down.
18: No, I'm all right. Please, I'm all right.
20: Sorry I told you that way, but we had reasons.
19: Reasons? Well, it seems to me that you could have been a little more...
18: Who could have done it? Who wanted to kill Margaret? She had a few little faults, the same as all of us. Who would want to kill her for them?
19: Here, now, here. Come on, sit down, sit down.
20: Looks like our local Jack the Ripper again. Stabbing, the old general setup.
18: She never did anyone any harm.
20: You better take him home.
19: In a minute. Let him sit here a while.
18: Poor Margaret. Poor little blonde Margaret.
16: I did that pretty well, don't you think? Because I wasn't surprised at all. I'd planned the whole morning. I didn't think it would all happen that early, but I knew it would happen. You see, I had stolen my car and left it wrecked for the police to find. And in the trunk of my car, I'd stuffed the body of my wife, Margaret, who I had stabbed in the back at 4:30 Tuesday afternoon.
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15: And now, Roma Wines bring back to our Hollywood soundstage Lloyd Nolan as Michael Dawson and Kathy Lewis as his wife Judy in Green-Eyed Monster, a tale well calculated to keep you in suspense.
16: I was, of course, the prime suspect in the murder of my wife, Margaret. The only thing was that there had been a series of crimes in my neighborhood during the last couple of months, crimes that all followed a general pattern. And since I was clever enough to fix Margaret's murder so that the death was as neat as the others had all been, it was decided at the coroner's inquest that the murder had been committed by a person or persons unknown, by which they meant the Jack the Ripper character that was running around loose. And I wasn't held. I waited a decent week after it was all over. And then I called Judy. My Judy. Oh, she was so beautiful. She was tall and brunette and willowy and beautiful. With the loveliest green eyes you ever saw. She answered the phone right away and said she'd be right over. Come in, honey. You're the most beautiful thing in the world.
0: I'll bet you say that to all the girls.
16: Come here.
0: My. Really, everybody in the street will see us.
16: Oh, it's okay. Say, where'd you get that dress?
0: An old aunt gave it to me. It didn't fit her anymore.
16: Mm-hmm. Fits you.
0: Thank you.
16: Come on in. In the kitchen.
0: Have you a new recipe for poached eggs?
16: No, I want to tell you something.
0: A story, Mike, so early?
16: A story. A beautiful story about a lovely brunette and a guy who's nuts about her.
0: Who could you mean?
16: Come here, will you?
0: Oh, yeah. You're very friendly today.
16: Well, You shouldn't have worn that dress.
0: This is the way it affects you. I wear it all the time.
16: Have you missed me?
0: Sure.
16: Have you missed me a lot?
0: Naturally.
16: You love me, don't you?
0: Of course I love you. You rehearsing for your bar exam?
16: Come on. Sit down there.
0: All righty, I'll sit down here.
16: Cup of coffee?
0: A cup of coffee.
16: Okay. There you are.
0: Don't you want some?
16: Uh-uh, no.
0: Sworn off?
16: No, I have something to tell you.
0: I'm sorry about your wife.
16: Yeah, it was quite a blow.
0: I'll bet.
16: What do you mean by that?
0: I thought you said you loved me.
16: Well, I do.
0: Then you aren't too sad about Margaret, are you?
16: Well, it's a shame that she had to end up that way. You know how those things are.
0: Give me a kiss and stop talking so much.
16: New perfume?
0: Mm-hmm.
16: Where'd you get it?
0: Oh.
16: Where'd you get it?
0: Well, really, do you own me or something?
16: I want to know where you got that perfume.
0: Sit down and relax. What's the matter with you?
16: I ought to slap your face.
0: You do, and I'll slap you right back.
16: Oh, Judy, I love you.
0: Of course you do.
16: Well, that's what I want to know. I get jealous.
0: Naturally.
16: Do you love me?
0: Sure.
16: You don't act like you love me.
0: Do you want me to gaze at you with great fawn eyes?
16: No, of course not.
0: What do you want?
16: I want you to tell me that you love me.
0: Why?
16: Because I...
0: Go on.
16: Well, I've proven how much I want you. I think that you should return the feeling.
0: How have you?
16: Have what?
0: Proven how much you want me.
16: Why, by telling you over and over again that I love you, by loving you more than Margaret. Why?
0: By killing Margaret.
16: What?
0: You heard me.
16: What makes you think I killed Margaret?
0: Didn't you?
16: Now, look, Judy. Now, this is a pretty tough way to treat
0: you. Didn't you?
16: Yes.
0: Then I love you. Kiss me, Mike.
16: She loved me. She really loved me. That's all I cared about, all I could think about. Oh, she was so wonderful. She just... We got a little house in Glendale and were married out there where nobody knew us. And then that first evening, the first hour almost, that we were alone together in our own home, somebody came to the door. Well, it was Tommy Cassidy. He barged in. He talked and talked about insurance.
1: And yours too, Mrs. Dawson. That's why I feel it's my privilege, yes, my duty to talk to you this way.
16: Yeah.
1: Now, I'm the last one in the world that wants to stir up any unhappy memories, but... Well, if you remember, Mike, I urged you repeatedly to take out a joint life insurance policy on yourself and on your, that is the farmer...
0: You mean Margaret.
1: Yes, thank you. Well, you know what happened?
0: What happened, Mr. Castle?
1: Why, he never took out the insurance. And so when Margaret, she simply wasn't insured.
0: Maybe that's just as well, Mr. Castle.
1: Well, I'm afraid I don't follow you, Mrs.
0: Well, if Mike had collected any insurance when Margaret was killed, those silly policemen knew... Know how they are. They might have thought Mike had
1: some
0: reason to...
1: Well, as I was saying, now you two are just married. A whole new life ahead for you, and now's the time to think about the future.
16: Now listen, I don't like this whole conversation. This is no way to talk to a man on his wedding day.
1: Ah, but Mike, that's where you're wrong, my boy. This is just the way to talk to a man on his wedding day. Now, can I talk to you for just a second, Mike, privately? No, please don't go, Mrs. Dawson. This will only take a second.
16: Now listen, Tommy, this is our wedding
1: Mike,
16: day.
1: Mike, listen to me. You ought to sign an application on Judy's life. Why, do you know how many women are killed in automobile accidents every year? And here in Los Angeles, this Jack the Ripper character only kills women, you know?
16: All right, let me sign it. And please, Tommy, will you?
1: Why, sure. Yeah, there we are. Of course, you'll have to take a physical examination, but that'll be nothing to a youngster like you, you know. Folks, I can't tell you how much this is going to mean to you when... Now, what did I do with my hat? Oh, yeah, there it is. I can't tell you how
0: Mr.
1: much this
0: Castle,
1: is going...
0: Mr. Castle, are you going straight back into town?
1: Yes, I am. Anything I can do?
0: I think I'll ride in with you, if you don't mind.
1: Well, yeah, I'd be delighted.
16: But Judy...
0: I'm sorry, Mike, I forgot to tell you. An old girlfriend of mine called me today. She's in town just the one night, and I told her I'd see her.
16: But Judy, it's
0: I know, but just one of those things, dear. Are we ready, Mr. Castle?
1: Ready? Sure, I'm ready.
0: Don't worry, darling. Don't wait up.
16: Well, I just stood there. I didn't know what to say or what to do. Our wedding night. I moved the curtain aside and watched her go down the walk with Tommy. She was holding onto his arm real tight, too tight. She smiled up at him. I went into the living room and tried to read Sandburg's Lincoln. It's quite a book, 5 big volumes. Oh, but I couldn't read. By midnight, I was in a blind rage. I was going to get in the car and go look for it. I was going to call the police. And a minute later, I was in a cold sweat of fear that something might have happened to her. And then back to a blind, scalding jealousy again. Finally, it got to be 3:30 in the morning.
3: Hello?
16: Tommy, is that you, Tommy?
3: Huh? Oh, Mike, I just came in. I heard the phone ringing and ran up the stairs. I'm a little out of breath.
16: Where's Judy?
3: Huh? Judy? Oh, you mean the missus? What? I don't know. Didn't she?
16: Where did you see her last?
3: Why, I let her out at Sunset and Western, and that was about...
16: Oh, you did you?
3: Well, of course I did. Good gosh, Mike, you don't think that I...
0: Hello, darling. I told you not to wait up.
16: It's 4 o'clock in the morning.
0: I know, darling. I'm sorry. Poor Ethel wanted to talk about her troubles. I just couldn't bear to leave. I smell coffee.
16: Poor Ethel. This was our wedding night.
0: Darling, you're white as a sheet. And you're trembling.
16: But sure I am. Wondering about at this hour in this Jack the Ripper character.
0: What was that?
16: Where have you been? What have you been doing?
0: I just told you, Ethel, darling.
16: Now listen to me. Listen to me. If you ever do a thing like this again.
0: Now, darling, you listen to me. You're not going to try to run my life for me, are you?
16: Your life? I'm thinking about our life. I'm thinking about the...
0: Mike, that's what I'm thinking about, our life. And that's not all I'm thinking about.
16: Well, all right, then.
0: I'm thinking about Margaret.
16: Margaret?
0: You mustn't be like this, darling. You must promise me not ever again. Because I don't think Margaret would like it.
16: She couldn't have made it much plainer, could she? And that's the way it was. From then on, my life was a nightmare. Someone you're crazy in love with, crazy jealous of. Wondering where they are, who they're with. Not able to do a thing about it. Sometimes I'd think it was getting better. It was going to be all right. She'd stay at home for days at a stretch or a couple of weeks. And then it would begin all over again. She'd just take the car and go. Always some girlfriend, she said. Girlfriend. Well, finally, I guess I did go a little crazy. I had to know one way or the other. So one night when she was getting ready to go out, I went to the garage. I jimmied the lock on the trunk compartment of the car so she couldn't be snapped shut again, and I crawled in, pulled the lid down after me. It must have been crazy because it never even crossed my mind until I was lying in there all scrunched up in the dark about the last time anybody'd been in there. I mean, Margaret. She drove for quite a while. It almost seemed as though she was just cruising around. I mean, not heading for any place in particular. Finally, she stopped. I heard her get out of the car and go in somewhere. When I was sure she'd gone, I cracked the lid of the trunk open and looked out. It was dark. She was going into a crummy little cafe. She was in there a long time. And when she came out, there was somebody with her. It was a girl.
0: There we are. No trouble. I'll drive you home. Kind of a long ways. I could get a taxi.
21: I don't mind.
0: Go ahead, get in. Well, thanks.
16: So it was a girl crying. This time, anyway. And then the car was stopping. I cracked the lid of the trunk again. It was a nice night, and the convertible top was down, and I heard it all.
22: But this isn't the way. Why are we stopping?
0: You'll find out. Get out.
22: Get out?
0: Don't argue. Get out.
22: Say, if this is your idea of a joke or something, all I can say is...
16: As the car roared off, I had a glimpse of it lying there by the road, the girl's body. With a knife in the back, dead. After the car was back in the garage, it seemed as though I lay in that dark trunk for hours, shaking, trembling all over. After a while, I crawled out of the trunk all cramped and stiff and went into the house. And there she was in bed. She looked at me with those half-closed eyes. Those lovely, lovely green eyes. And then she turned over with a little sigh and was fast asleep. As I lay there in bed staring into the darkness, the only answer that seemed to make any sense was that I was losing my mind because of what I'd done to Margaret, maybe. That I'd imagined the whole thing. But the next morning, there it all was in the papers. More murder pictures. Fiend strikes again. Fiend. That was my Judy. My lovely, wonderful Judy. The woman I was in love with. From then on, I watched her like a hawk. Day and night, I never let her out of my sight. I hardly slept at all. I did things like letting the air out of the tires so she couldn't use the car. Like hiding everything in the whole house that was sharp or pointed. Knives, ice picks, scissors, letter openers. And Judy, she was wonderful. Calm, serene, apparently without the faintest idea of what was in my mind. I watched her, and I began to think what I had before. That somehow it must have been a terrible mistake. That was what I was thinking last night.
0: Here we are. I brought you some tea and Melba toast, darling.
16: Oh.
0: You're looking better, I think.
16: Well, thanks. Thanks, Judy.
0: By the way, whatever happened to that letter opener? The new one we used to have on the desk.
16: The what?
0: The letter opener.
16: What do you want it for?
0: Open letters, silly. First of the month. There's a stack of bills in there that high.
16: You're not thinking of going out, are you?
0: You don't know where that letter opener is?
16: No. No, I don't.
0: I guess I can find something else that will do just as well.
16: I had the letter open, of course, but I didn't tell her. I didn't dare. I could feel it inside my inside pocket as I lay there on the couch in the den where I could watch the front hall and the living room door. I heard her fussing around upstairs for a while, and then she came down, and I heard the back door close. She was going to the garage. As I got up, I could feel the letter opener pressing against my side. It was a terrible pain in my head. I don't know exactly what happened after that. And the next thing, the phone was ringing, and it was morning. I got up off the couch, and I stumbled out into the hall to answer. I'm always groggy in the morning, but before I've had my coffee and a cigarette, but this morning it was as though I'd been drugged or something. I couldn't think at all. Hello.
17: Mr. Dawson? Michael Dawson?
16: Yeah, yeah.
17: You drive a Pontiac convertible license number 99R479?
16: Yeah, I think that's the number. Why?
17: Well, we've got your car, Mr. Dawson. Your insurance agent, Mr. Castle's down here already.
16: Oh, he is?
17: We'd like you to come down here right away and bring your pink owner's slip.
16: Oh, wait, who's this?
17: This is the police department.
16: I was still pretty much in a fog when I got down there. Couldn't quite figure things out. My car must have been stolen again. Really stolen this time. Wrecked, I suppose. And where was Judy? Maybe she'd wrecked it. Or maybe they'd caught her. No, but then they'd have told me about it, not just asked about the car. Tommy met me outside. He must have been waiting for me.
2: How are you feeling, old man?
16: All right, I guess.
2: I'm afraid you're in for kind of a shock.
16: Why, is it pretty bad?
2: Pretty bad.
17: Oh, there he is now. Mr. Dawson?
2: Yes.
17: Come this way, please. Is that your car, Mr. Dawson?
16: Yes. Yes, but it isn't wrecked. There doesn't seem to be anything the matter with it at all.
17: Lift up the trunk, will you, Sergeant?
4: Yes, sir.
16: She was lying in there with her head twisted around, staring at me with those lovely, sightless green eyes. Dead. Judy. My Judy. And the letter opener was in her back.
20: Come around in a minute. You better get a stenographer in. He'll probably want to make a statement now.
19: You all right now, old man?
16: Yeah, sure.
19: We can't pay the insurance, of course, you know. You understand that.
16: Insurance?
19: The life insurance on Judy. But I'll get your lawyer to do anything I can.
16: Lawyer?
20: Don't you think you're going to need one, Mr. Dawson?
19: Oh, I'll take care of all of that.
20: One accident, that's one thing. But two wives, both in your car. Now there's your letter opener with your fingerprints on it. It won't go, Mr. Dawson, not anymore.
16: Oh.
20: And then, of course, there are all the others, seven of them, that you killed in the last 3 months.
16: That I killed?
20: Now, Mr. Dawson, you're not going to give us any trouble, are you?
16: No. No, I'm not going to give you any trouble. Well, I guess I killed her, all right, and I must have. I didn't kill the others, of course, but I confessed to them. I was glad to. I'd rather have them think that it was me than Judy. My beautiful green-eyed Judy. I've got lots of time to read. I'm almost through the third volume now. Oh, that Life of Lincoln. Only two more volumes to go. They're pretty long, pretty thick, but I think I'll make it. Just about.

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1: 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R-O-M-A. Roma, America's favorite wines. This is Truman Bradley bringing back for a curtain call our suspense star of the evening, Lloyd Nolan. Lloyd, ever since I saw you in Lady in the Lake, I've been wanting to ask you how you liked acting directly into the camera. You know, talking and looking right at the lens as if it were an individual.
2: Well, I really enjoyed it, but it was a little tough. Acting is easier when you're talking to another person. It sort of helps to watch his reactions, see his expressions change as you deliver the lines. You know?
1: Well, Lloyd, if you like to watch reactions, just try this idea, will you? To see your friend's expressions reflect pleasant anticipation, serve them Roma California Sherry from this hamper of Roma wines. 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
2: Well, thanks, Truman, I will.
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1: 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That accounts for the delightful difference in Roma wines. The fuller bouquet, richer body, and the better taste. That's why more Americans enjoy Roma than any other wine.
2: That's three very good reasons, Truman. Well, thank you and good night.
0: Lloyd Nolan appeared through the courtesy of 20th Century Fox, producers of The Late George Apley. Tonight's suspense play was written by Elliot Lewis and Robert Richards. Next Thursday, same time, you will hear Mr. Richard Conte as star of Suspense.
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And now, transcribed for tonight's presentation of radio's outstanding theater of thrills, Suspense. Tonight, the story of a motion picture producer and a young actress who finds to her dismay that she has rather more dramatic talent than even she ever hoped for. So now, starring Virginia Christine with Joseph Kearns, here is tonight's suspense play, Shooting Star.

0: These contract players, Dave. Martin Richards, Drake. Cancel.
1: Tab Richards? But I thought...
0: So I play gin with him and he goes with my daughter. I don't do business that way.
1: Well, I just meant... I thought the boy was pretty good.
0: I can't use him. Oh, that's all, Dave.
1: Yes. All right.
0: Yes?
1: Goodbye, J.D.
0: Well, offer what you have to, but get her. Oh, and bring the papers to my place at Palm Desert. I'll sign them there. All right, goodbye. Goodbye. Yes?
2: Benjamin Kahn to see you, Mr. Zimmer.
0: Oh, all right, send him in. Oh, and Miss Davis.
2: Yes, Mr. Zimmer.
0: Have my car sent around.
2: Yes, Mr. Zimmer.
0: Let's see.
3: Well, good afternoon, J.D.
0: Oh, hello, Ben.
3: How's your arthritis?
0: Not so good.
3: Oh, it's too bad.
0: Going to the desert for the weekend.
3: That's the place. Bake it out.
0: Yeah.
3: Say, J.D., I want to talk to you about Gay Lansing. You've thought about her for a dark lady.
0: Yeah.
3: It would be novel casting, and she wants to try something different, J.D. Now, the way I see it, after this musical is over, we could have something really big in Gay. Go for the Italian type. Cut her hair.

0: Gay.
1: Oh, Ben, hello.
0: I want to talk to you, Gay.
1: Come into my dressing room where I can sit down and take my shoes off. I have never been so tired. It's harder every time, Benny. Thank heavens this dance marathon is nearly over. And thank heavens it's my last.
0: I've just seen Zimmer.
1: Benny, what did he say about Dark Lady?
0: He said no, Gay.
1: No?
0: They're signing Laura Bevan.
1: Laura Bevan? Look, did you tell
0: him that... I'm sorry, Gay. That's the way it is.
1: I see. Well, took off my dancing shoes too soon. So it's to be another super multicolored musical mishmash.
0: Gay, they're not renewing.
1: They're not what?
0: They're dropping your option.
1: That can't be right.
0: Well, J.D. thinks the musical cycle is over. He thinks that...
1: He thinks my cycle is over. Is that it?
0: No, he didn't say that, Gay.
1: Just like that.
0: Now, Gay, listen. Just this morning, I was talking with Harry out at Modern Pictures, and he...
1: Give me my coat.
0: Where are you going?
1: Does it matter?
0: Oh, now, Gay, take it easy. Look, you go change, and I'll drive you home. You'll feel better.
1: Feel? Funny how I feel. I'm all numb and far away like I'm someone else.
0: Gay, I'll figure something. I'll call J.D. at Palm Desert over the weekend. Gay?
1: All numb and far away. Just like I was someone else.

0: Yes? Oh, hello, Iris. Yeah, I just got here. I'm in the patio now, enjoying a hot sun and a long, tall, cold one. I let Haynes go back. No, I'll be all right. I'll have my meal sent in. Is the clan still at the house? Well, you let me know when they go, huh? All right, dear. Goodbye.
1: Hello, J.D.
0: Why, Gay. Well, I didn't hear you when you... Well, here, sit down.
1: I understand you're dropping my contract.
0: Well, Benny told you already, huh? I'm sorry about that, Gay, but well, the stockholders feel...
1: I want a new contract, J.D. I want it for $2,500 a week, 7 years, no options, and I want the lead in Dark Lady.
0: Well, now, look, Gay...
1: I want you to call the studio now and arrange it.
0: Well, you're being ridiculous. After all, in today's market, it's the exhibitors who...
1: I mean what I say, J.D.
0: Okay.
1: It's almost like an ornament, isn't it? So small and the pearl handle, but it shoots real bullets. I advise you to respect it.

0: have nightmares about that day. Lights in my eyes, I whirl, I smile, the music goes faster and faster. I look down. I fall. It was 8 months before I ever danced again.
1: I know, but you've always been our most reliable star.
0: I have, haven't I? No undue husbands or scandals or temperaments.
1: All right, then, why break your record?
0: You use me up and throw me out. You've done enough to me in my career. Tomorrow, you'll be the headlines, J.D. An unfortunate accident.
1: What are you talking about?
0: You don't swim, do you, J.D.? A villa in Palm Desert with a pool, a cottage at Carmel with a private beach, a ranch in Oregon with a private lake, but you don't swim, do you, J.D.?
1: You wouldn't do that. You couldn't.
0: No. Not yet. Tonight I'm going to set the time, say 9 o'clock. That will give you 3 hours and 40-odd minutes to think about.
1: Okay, they'll arrest you. You'll go to jail.
0: Who's that?
1: I don't know.
0: I thought you weren't expecting anyone.
1: I'm not.
0: Who is it, J.D.? Let's not play games.
1: Maybe it's the delivery boy. I ordered some liquor.
0: Oh. I'll handle him.
1: How?
0: Never mind. Now I'm going to put you in the den and gag you. If I were you, J.D., I'd be very, very cooperative. It wouldn't bother me in the least to kill the delivery boy. And then make it look as though you did it.

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1: Hello, this is Marvin Miller. We'll return to our program in a moment, but first, here's something to think about. You probably remember these words from your school days. We mutually pledge to each other our lives, our fortunes, and our sacred honor. They're the final words of our Declaration of Independence. Following them are the signatures of 56 men, men of many types. But to each of them, one thing was important: freedom. With a passionate faith, they believed in it and worked to bring it about. The freedoms which they declared have been endangered many times, but there have always been those with steady hearts and willing hands to defend and support the principles that free men live by. The American citizen recognizes his two responsibilities. First, to know what his rights are, and second, to defend those rights.
0: And now, we bring back to our Hollywood soundstage Virginia Christine with Joseph Kearns, starring in tonight's production of Shooting Star, a tale well calculated to keep you in suspense.

0: Coming. Well, hello.
1: Delivery for Mr. Zimmer. Bring him in.
0: Yes, come in.
1: Where do you want this stuff?
0: Well, over here in the bar. Do you mind?
1: No.
0: Why, it's hot for this late in the afternoon. Could you use a drink?
1: Well, sure, why not?
0: I'll get the glasses. You open the bottle.
1: Which one?
0: Bourbon.
1: Ancient age, okay?
0: Fine. Go ahead. Pour.
1: Say, I thought Mr. Zimmer was here alone this time.
0: Well, he is, technically. I'm his secretary.
1: You don't say.
0: Mm-hmm.
1: Yeah.
0: Thanks.
1: Well, bottoms up.
0: Why not? You know, you're awful cute.
1: I get around.
0: I'll bet you do. Come here.
1: You gonna be here long?
0: Well.
1: What's that?
0: Nothing. I'm defrosting the refrigerator. Maybe you'd better go.

0: now.
1: Go now?
0: You'd better.
1: Well, that's a quick switch. I'll see you again, maybe?
0: Yes, maybe.
1: Yeah, well, bye. And give my compliments to the old man.
0: I should be very angry with you, J.D., for knocking over that vase. I'll remember that at 9 o'clock. Meanwhile, I guess we can take this out.
2: You witch! That delivery boy. You not only want to kill me, but my reputation as well.
0: Your reputation. Shall I tell you something about your reputation, J.D.? You're known as a heartless, grasping, slave-driving tyrant.
2: That's a bunch of rubbish. I'm a hard-working man who got ahead by my own efforts.
0: How about that brother of yours who lent you $400 to get started? The rather small-time brother that you don't even talk about now.
2: I paid him back 100
0: times. And then there was the time when you took your own partner's wife away from him.
2: He was making her life miserable.
0: And what are you making it? A desert. You left her alone on your honeymoon, and she's hardly seen you since.
2: That's not true. I'm a busy man, but I'm a family man, and I won't have you...
0: You won't be considered a family man after the publicity you're going to get. But then you always taught me, any publicity is good publicity. Even when Eric Allen eloped with someone else on the eve of our wedding, you had the publicity make a front-page ball of it.
2: You can't keep down a story like that.
0: You could have tried. You could have tried.
2: All right, Kay. All right. Look, let's say you win. Let's say I've made mistakes. But I can always do better. Right now, I'm tired. I'm hungry. And if you'll just take off these confounded ropes, I'll agree to forget all about tonight. Come on, come on. Now, what do you say?
0: And have you swear out a complaint the moment you're free?
2: No, no, I won't. You have my word. Look, I'll even put it in writing.
0: I'll think it over. I'll let you know at 9 o'clock. But you do have a point, J.D.
2: Of course.
0: About being hungry. I am too. Starved.
2: All right, we'll have some dinner sent over from the hotel.
0: No. No, let's not. They'd send a waiter, and I hate crowds, don't you, J.D.? Let's see if you don't have a well-stocked larder to match that well-stocked bar. Won't you join me? Pompano, artichoke hearts, and brandied peaches. Quite a snack. And it's only 7:24. You have plenty of time to enjoy it. Shall I untie you so you can eat?
2: I'm not hungry now.
0: Oh, but you must eat something.
2: You were going to consider my offer.
0: Oh, yes. But I wouldn't count on it, J.D. I'm afraid it's too late for mercy. Coffee?
2: No.
0: Let me slice you some of this, Edam. I have a nice, sharp...
2: Huh? What is it?
0: There's a car turning in. Who do you know who drives a pale blue cad convertible?
2: It's my wife. It's Iris.
0: So?
2: She must have driven down, and Iris knows you, Gay. You might just as well give up this game right now.
0: Not necessarily. It's twilight. It's dim in the front room.
2: What are you going to do?
0: First, gag you again. I regret the necessity, J.D.
2: Don't you lay a finger on my wife. Don't you touch her. I swear, Gay, I swear.
0: Yeah? Oh. Who are you? I'm the maid here from the hotel. Mr. Simmer, he wanted some cleaning up done.
3: Oh, I see. Well, I'm Mrs. Zimmer. I'll come in if you don't mind. I forgot my key. Where's Mr. Zimmer?
0: Oh, he's out.
3: Out?
0: Yeah, to dinner.
3: Well, I thought... Where was he going, did he say?
0: I don't know. Some club somewhere.
3: The Palm Club? Tennis club?
0: Yeah, that might be at the tennis club.
3: Oh, well, I'll drive over and join him. That drive through the desert has simply parched me. I think I'll get a drink of water.
0: Oh, I'll get it for you.
3: No, don't bother. I'll just run out to the kitchen and...
0: I was so worried about him, about his going out. I tell you, he had the mark of the dead on him.
3: Mark? What are you talking about?
0: Well, I tell you, he had shadows in his eyes. It was just about 10 minutes after the pain was gone from his heart. I told him to go to bed and let me bring him something. But he wouldn't do it. A telephone call and off he goes.
3: Are you trying to say my husband had a heart attack?
0: Yeah, a slight, perhaps.
3: When did this happen?
0: Well, not 10 minutes after I got here. Oh, I knew it this morning. The minute I opened my eyes, I said, there's going to be trouble today. I said, there's going to be trouble today.
3: Oh, do be quiet. I better get over there. J. Just leave the latch off the door. We won't be late.
0: I hope you're not too late. Yeah. Goodbye. I'm back, J.D. You can talk again now.
2: What have you done to my wife?
0: She's gone.
2: Where is she?
0: I sent her off to Palm Springs to search for you. She thinks I'm the maid, and she thinks I'm a little odd.
2: The maid?
0: With the napkin round my head and my lipstick wiped off. You know, lipstick makes a remarkable difference to a woman.
2: She'll be back. When she can't find me, she'll be back.
0: Not in your lifetime, J.D. Shall we go into the living room? Allow me. The kitchen clock must have been a little slow. It's 22 minutes till 9. 22 minutes, J.D. You want anything special to pass the time?
2: Gay, look, I... Oh, no, no, no.
0: No? No little enthusiasms, J.D.? Then how about the radio? Then I'll sit down. We shall have 21 minutes to wait, and I'm really very tired. Odd how much planning a murder takes out of one.

0: Get me the police. The police, quickly.
1: Too late. Put down that phone. You thought I was asleep, but I wasn't. You might say I was acting. It's 9 o'clock, J.D.
0: No.
1: Get up and walk towards the pool, J.D.
0: No, Gay.
1: Don't make me shoot you here, J.D. Get out of that wheelchair.
0: Gay, please, you can't do this. You wouldn't get away with it. Now listen to me, Gay. I've been wrong. I'll make it up to you. You can have anything you want. Money, parts, anything. No, Gay, don't. Not my life. Don't take my life. Please, I beg you. I beg you.
1: All right, J.D. The audition's over. It was rather drastic, but it was the only way I knew. It was all an act, J.D. After all, I had to prove to you that I could be something more than a song and dance girl. I'll see who's at the door. Well, Miles. Benny.
2: Hello, Gay.
3: Good evening, Gay. Say, what is all this about? I was all set with Laura Bevan for Dark Lady when I got word you were to do it. And came down to learn what goes.
1: J.D.'s right in there. You can ask him.
3: Well, good evening, J.D. Now, what's this about...
2: What's the matter with him?
3: He's unconscious.
1: Unconscious? But he was all right a minute ago.
2: Well, I'll get some brandy.
3: Don't.
2: Huh?
3: Don't bother. He's dead.
2: Dead?
1: Well, he can't be. He can't. J.D.!
2: Look at the expression on his face.
3: Yes. He looks scared. Scared to death.

0: Suspense, in which Virginia Christine starred as Gay with Joseph Kearns as J.D. Next week, the story of a duel, an incomplete duel, since one of its participants chooses to wait and owe his adversary. We call it The Shot. That's next week on Suspense. Suspense is produced and transcribed by Norman MacDonald, with music composed by Lucian Morawick and conducted by Wilbur Hatch. Shooting Star was specially written for Suspense by Ruth Bourne. Featured in the cast were Sam Edwards, John Daner, Michael Ann Barrett, Jill Jarman, and John Large.
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Tonight, we bring you a story of a postmaster and his desperate search for an unwelcome package. We call it Fragile Contents Death. So now, starring Victor Perrin, here is tonight's suspense play, Fragile Contents Death.

0: All it took was a phone call. Until it came that morning, everything at the post office was the same as it had always been. I was just another postmaster, 40 years old, with the postal problems of some 80,000 people to look after. All it took was that call to make things a nightmare. As I said, the day was just a day. I remember I was making up my mind to get busy on the stuff piled on my desk. It was 9:15.
1: Morning, Mr. Jordan.
0: Oh, morning, Hartley. I was just going to send for you. Don't tell me all this heap is for me.
1: That's right.
0: Well, didn't anybody weed it out?
1: It's been weeded, Mr. Jordan.
0: Well, if I must, I must. Even a parcel, I see.
1: Yeah, it's marked personal.
0: From Paxton and Brown, something or other, Broadway, New York. Oh, I remember. Sure, this must be that new type of lawn sprinkler I ordered for the wife. I should have had it sent to the house. Put it over there, would you? I'll take it along when I go home.
1: Here?
0: That's fine. Post office, this is Jordan.
2: Jordan, that postmaster Jordan.
0: That's right. What can I do for you?
2: Plenty. You got a bomb someplace in the mail down there.
0: Is this a joke?
2: Listen carefully. This is no joke. A guy I know sent another guy a bomb, a time bomb. It'll be delivered here in town. It was supposed to be set to go off at 7 tonight, but it ain't. He forgot to change the timer before he shipped it. It's set for 2:30 this afternoon, 5 hours from now. I don't like that. Maybe some poor guy like a mailman will get it instead of the guy who's supposed to. That's why I'm telling you about it. You gotta find it and stop it. And one other thing, too. It's fixed so it'll go off when you open the package. You got all that?
0: Sure, I got it. But how do I recognize this bomb? Who's it addressed to?
2: I ain't telling who sent it.
0: I don't care about who sent it. Who gets it? Who gets the bomb? Hello? Hello? Hartley.
1: Yes, sir?
0: You probably heard enough of that to know what's going on.
1: Something about a bomb in the mail.
0: Yeah. Now listen carefully. I'm only going to tell you once. Get out of here on the double. I want the assistant superintendent of mails and the dispatcher, Stewart and Fox. Get them in here as quick as you can. You got that?
1: Yes, sir.
3: Operator?
0: This is Jordan. How many inspectors are in today? Do you know?
3: Just a moment, Mr. Jordan. Mr. Williams is in. Mr. Jackson left word he'll be out in Lincoln County until tomorrow. And Mr. Thompson entered the hospital this morning to have his appendix out.
0: Well, ring Ed Williams for me, please. Tell him to get over to my office right away. It's urgent.
3: Yes, sir.
0: Oh, Fox. Come in, sit down.
4: Yes, sir. Something wrong?
0: Plenty. Bomb in the mail.
4: You know much about it?
0: I'll tell you later. Williams and Stewart are in on this, too.
4: Man, are we ever in for a busy day.
5: Hartley said there was a hurry-up call in here, so
6: I close that door in my face, Joe.
0: Come on in, Ed. Close the door. Sit down, both of you. Now sit down and listen.
5: Uh-oh. No raises this year. I've been waiting for him to spring it on us.
0: Button it up, Joe. Here's what we do have staring us in the face. I just told Fox a minute ago there's a bomb in the mail someplace.
5: Oh,
0: wow. That's right. A few minutes ago, I got a phone call. I don't know who it was. All I got were these facts. It's now 9:30. Between now and 2:30, we've got to find a time bomb which was mailed to somebody here in town.
6: Somebody? Don't have any name at all?
0: He didn't get around to that. Either he wouldn't tell me or he was cut off. I'm hoping, just a slender hope I know, I'm hoping he'll call back, but we can't count on it.
6: How do we know this isn't a leg pull, Doug?
0: We don't. But we can't afford to take chances with somebody's life. Would you?
6: No.
5: What kind of a package?
0: We don't know. Any kind.
5: Oh, it's great.
4: That spreads your field out something terrific, Stuart.
5: How?
4: Well, you not only have your truck packages, you have carrier packages, too.
5: Carrier wouldn't have that big a package.
4: Stu, with the powerful explosives we have nowadays and the small wiring circuits possible, why not?
5: Yeah, I'll give you another one. How about a newspaper roll? That's big enough, isn't it? Carriers handle them, don't they?
4: That's right.
0: Now, here's what I think. If that thing was mailed early this morning, it's either out there in the parcel post bin or at one of the substations. If it was mailed last night, it's probably on one of the trucks right now.
4: Or else it's been delivered.
0: Or else it's been delivered, yes.
5: A lot of stuff's off the trucks by now.
0: That complicates it, but let's do what we can as fast as we can. Fox, you round up all of the special delivery cars, send them out after those trucks, and get all the packages back here. We'll go over them after they get here.
4: Okay.
0: Try to get the drivers to remember what's been delivered and where. Skip the insurance deliveries. This won't be insured. Get as much back as you can.
4: Yeah, but what if they can't remember everything?
0: You leave that to me. But do this, too. Call the substations. Get all their stuff in here.
4: All right. Anything else?
0: Well, not now.
4: All right. I'm on my way.
0: Stuart, you'll go through our own stuff in the back. Let's see. Delivery from New York Central's number 3 hasn't come over from the station yet, has it?
7: No.
0: Well, that makes it a little better. Get everything we've got together in one place and keep it there. Keep the out-of-town packages out of it. Just add the stuff from the substations and the trucks as it comes in.
5: And the pickup trucks, of course.
0: What?
5: Some of the drop boxes out in the suburbs are for letters and parcels both. We'd get some packages coming in on the pickups from those boxes.
0: I'd forgotten that.
5: And the trucks should be in by 11. We might as well go ahead with everything else until I get here.
0: Just so we get them as soon as they come in. I'll leave that to you.
5: If we're going to do all this, I'd better get on it. No use standing around here any longer than necessary.
0: No, go ahead.
6: You want me to check the packages, right?
0: I don't have to tell you your business, Ed. I know your record as an inspector is A1.
6: Well, fill me in a little more, will you, Doug?
0: Okay, shoot.
6: Is this a time bomb?
0: That's what he said. We have less than 5 hours now.
6: Yeah, I got that. Well, what else about it? Would it be safe to open?
0: No. It'll go off if you open it. He said so.
6: Oh, rougher and rougher. I'm going to get help, Doug.
0: All you want.
6: Use your phone.
0: Help yourself.
6: Thanks.
3: Operator.
6: Outside line.
3: Thank you.
8: State Police, Company A, Sergeant Rock speaking.
6: Rocky, this is Ed Williams, post office. Is Jesse in today?
8: Yeah, you want him?
6: No, don't call him, no time. Tell him to come on over here right away, would you?
8: Sure. What do you want with explosive experts? You got a bomb?
6: Maybe. Keep it under your hat.
8: You know me.
6: Another thing, Rocky, you guys got the fluoroscope just now?
8: A touchy one, huh? No, we loaned it to Company E up in Fallman.
6: I could use it, that's for sure.
8: It's only about 100 miles. I'll call him up and get him to fly it in. Probably get it to you in about an hour or a little over.
6: Oh, good. And you'll tell Jesse.
8: Yeah, we'll do.
6: Now, to work, Doug.
0: Same here, boy.
6: Yeah, how about those carriers? About 100 of them out there.
0: 94.
6: Well, can you do it? Can you hit them all?
0: I don't know. All I can do is try.
6: Bet you're thinking the same thing I am. Remembering the same case.
0: Bowling Green, Kentucky.
6: Yeah. That poor devil of a carrier. Alive, but barely.
0: That's one reason I want to find this bomb before our luck runs out.
6: Well, we're going to see to that. That it doesn't run out.
0: I hope you're right, Ed. I sure hope you're right.

0: 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For you, the choice between living an ethical life or that of a fugitive from the law may be an easy one to make. But for the young parolee in tomorrow night's drama on the FBI in Peace and War, the choice is more difficult. His old criminal friends want to involve him in an easy money scheme. When he comes to the turning point, that moment at which he must decide between staying straight or going back to a life of crime, the temptation is most intense. For drama that packs a human interest punch, don't miss The Turning Point. Tomorrow night, when the FBI in Peace and War is on the air over most of these same stations.
1: And now we bring back to our Hollywood soundstage Mr. Victor Perrin, starring in tonight's production, Fragile, Contents Death, a tale well calculated to keep you in

0: They were all on it now. Williams, Fox, Stewart, and all the others we could trust to keep a cool head. The lid was on every place possible. To the average man buying his 3-cent stamp, it was business as usual. We didn't even let the majority of the help know it. But off in one of our fairly isolated corners, a pile of packages was growing. I looked at the clock. 10:20. Just about an hour gone. 4 hours left. Oh, Stu, how are things going?
1: Who knows? Well, as can be expected in a thing like this, I suppose.
0: Better wipe off that sweat before somebody tumbles that the day isn't that hot.
1: Thanks.
0: Sit down. Huh. Are any of them wise yet?
1: Don't think so.
0: They'll probably get out. Things have a way.
1: Yeah, that they do.
0: How are you standing it yourself?
1: Well, I...
0: You worried?
1: Not very happy.
0: None of us are.
1: I keep thinking, what if I get hold of the thing...
0: When... Ever been in an explosion?
1: No.
0: You weren't in the service, no. Ever see an explosion? Been close to one?
1: Yeah, I came by once just after a gasoline truck tangled to the pole and took off. It was a pretty bad sight.
0: See. Would you like to take the day off?
1: Oh, I wouldn't think of it.
0: Nobody'd blame you. I wouldn't, I promise you.
1: I can't do that, Doug. What if I did and the thing got by and I could have prevented it? I'm nervous, maybe. I don't like the setup, maybe. But I'm not chicken. I'm staying with it.
0: I figured you would, Joe.
1: They say every soldier figures the next bullet isn't going to get him. That's the way I'm figuring myself on this deal.
0: Good idea. The only thing we have to worry about, Joe, where is this one aimed? ...11:30. 2 hours gone. I went back to the mailroom.
2: Hello, Doug.
0: How's it going?
2: Well, we have all this over here so far.
0: A lot of work. Uh-huh. Any leads, Ed?
3: Not yet. Not even anything suspicious.
0: Well, how can you tell?
3: I can't tell, really. Sometimes there's something about the handwriting or the printing. I guess you just feel it sometimes. I don't know. I don't get anything like that in this stuff.
0: Not even a fake return address?
3: Not a one in the lot. None of the locals, anyway. We've checked them all.
0: Fluoroscope in yet?
3: Well, the plane's in. They phoned me a few minutes ago. It's on the way over. Be here any minute.
0: Swell.
4: Mr. Jordan, telephone.
0: Okay, what line?
4: On 8.
0: Thank you, I'll get it. This is Jordan.
4: Mr. Jordan, this is Malloy in truck 15.
0: Yes, Malloy.
4: I got the word about getting back these packages. Everything's practically okay. Only this. My second delivery, I left one off at this place, 1724 Lime Street. I go back there a while ago and nobody's home.
0: Well, they were there when you left the package?
4: Yeah. A fat, bald-headed guy took it, as I remember.
0: Well, check the neighbors.
4: I already have, Mr. Jordan. Nobody knows for sure where they went. There's some talk about them leaving for Washington this morning, but I can't pin it down. They drove anyway. Car's gone. Garage is empty.
0: Well, that's using your head, Malloy. At least we have something to shoot at. Do you remember the name?
4: No, I don't. But that fat guy sure looked like a crook. Tabbed him for one the minute I laid out.
0: What's that?
4: Well, Miller came driving out and caught me and said you were hunting a package of stolen goods in the mail. Maybe he shot off his mouth too much, huh? Wasn't I supposed to know?
0: No, Malloy, it's all right. I forgot that he knew what we were after. Well, you say you got everything else, huh?
4: Yeah. Be right in if you say so.
0: You do that.
4: Check.
0: Foxy.
5: Yeah?
0: Look up 1724 Lime Street and get the name.
2: Anything else?
0: Get that name, then get on to it. The state police to intercept them if possible. Those people received a package this morning. They may have left town for Washington. They're probably driving. With luck, they may not have opened that parcel yet.
2: It's a real long shot, sir. Going on a trip, carrying an unopened package? I doubt it.
0: It's against common sense, but we have to try. You try, Foxy. ...12 o'clock. Lunchtime. I ordinarily eat at Bailey's, but not today. We had sandwiches and coffee brought in. The coffee was welcome, but we didn't seem to be very hungry. Alone in my office sipping coffee, all I could think about was the time was half gone. This is Jordan.
6: Darling,
5: Haven't you forgotten something?
2: Hello, dear. Forgotten something?
5: I'm down at Bailey's waiting for you. I've been here 25 minutes. We're lunching together today, remember?
2: Oh, yes. Well, look, Alice, I'm afraid I'm going to have to stand you up. Something's come up.
5: Well, you'll be sorry. There's the best-looking man sitting in here all by himself. The tall, rugged, iron gray type. You know how I go for those. He'd probably be very glad to buy me a meal.
2: You try him and see. I have confidence in you, sweetheart. Anything to save us a buck.
5: Then you definitely aren't coming.
2: I'm afraid not. I'll tell you all about it tonight.
5: Sometime remind me never to marry a busy executive again. Bye.
2: Bye. What do you got, Foxy?
6: Things in my mind, Doug. First, let me get this one off. The cops picked up the Morgans.
2: The Morgans?
6: Yeah, the couple who were driving to Washington found them in a service station on the edge of town.
2: They got the package.
6: Well, they'd already opened it. Nothing much in it except some fancy sport shirts from Morgan himself.
2: Then they're on their way again?
6: Yeah, with apologies. I understand they were scared silly, though. Morgan offered to show the cop the shirts. Even wanted to give him one. Afraid they were stolen goods.
2: I'm glad that's cleaned up.
6: Yeah, say, just had a call from the Woodmont branch.
2: Go on.
6: Say, you remember Spicer?
2: Spicer? Yeah, suspicion of robbing the mails. What about him?
6: Looks as though he hung one on himself this time.
2: Well, how's that?
6: Well, as I say, this clerk out at Woodmont put a bunch of packages in the bins just before he quit last night. He remembered one for Dr. Turner. This Turner, it seems, collects magazine first editions. Sometimes these aren't worth insuring, sometimes they are. But they're always worth something more than their original price. And this package looked like one of those.
2: What about the carrier, Spicer?
6: Well, it seems he blew in just as the place was about to close. Said he forgot a bag of his with some new shoes that he'd bought. He drifted through and then right out again. Nobody paid any attention at the time.
2: And this morning, Turner's package is gone, is that it?
6: Mm-hmm.
2: Where's Spicer?
6: His day off. Substitute's working.
2: They're sure the package is gone.
6: Well, Turner called to ask if it came in and they couldn't trace it. That's how they were sure it's missing.
2: Well, I don't have to tell you the next move, do I?
6: No, I already tried. Called his rooming house. He's not in. Didn't come in last night either. I call the police?
2: I'd better do that, Foxy. Thanks.
6: Even if he has the thing, he surely opened it by now.
2: I think so myself, but we can't be sure. We can't take chances. I better call.
5: Operator?
2: Get me the police station.

0: Ed, any luck with this pile of stuff?
1: Well, one that's uncertain. Trying to make up my mind.
0: That's so? Let's see.
1: Here.
0: It's not very big.
1: Wouldn't have to be.
0: Addressed to Jack Gordon, 128 Andrew Street. Is that anybody important?
1: Never heard the name. If you ask me, it's a kid.
0: What makes you think so?
1: Return address.
0: Columbia Foods Incorporated.
1: Cereal coupons. Fluoroscope indicates a watch inside. Let's put a stethoscope on it.
0: Okay.
1: Get it?
0: Yeah. Ticks, all right.
1: My question. Is it a dollar watch or is it it?
0: A watch, probably.
1: Probably.
0: Let's play it safe.
1: That's what I thought.
0: Take it outside?
1: Ordinarily, yes. But we couldn't detect anything that would trigger the thing, so we'll put it in the water bucket here.
0: Did you put wetting agent in the water?
1: Yeah. It'll soak through the wrapping quicker and then throw anything else inside that much faster. That does it. Inside takes a little longer.
0: Reminds me of the time I put in as an inspector.
1: I hear you were pretty good, Doug.
0: Just lucky?
1: Getting the walkers, lucky. Well, better have a look at your toy here. Easy. Easy. Up she comes. There. Looks as though we were right the first time, Doug. Here, have a pocket watch. Genuine hobby.
0: Keep it for a souvenir.
1: That's one kid we owe a watch. Will the budget stand it?
0: It'll strain it, but it won't break it.
1: Hey, let's step out back. I need a cigarette.
0: Good idea. You heard about this carrier, Spicer?
1: Yeah, Foxy told me. Get him yet?
0: The police haven't.
1: Well, maybe the police haven't got him, but has it?
0: The clock's hands were still going around. 1:30. Just about 1 hour to go, and still we hadn't found that bomb. We hadn't found it. We hadn't found the missing carrier. All we had found was a new headache every few minutes. Mrs. Jordan.
2: Mr. Jordan, this is Malloy again. The driver, you know.
0: Oh, yes, Malloy. Do you have something new?
2: Well, sorta. You see, Mr. Jordan, it's like this. While I was eating lunch, I kept thinking, and all of a sudden I remember this other package I delivered this morning out on Beach Avenue. So I drive over here to see about it. I'm at the house now.
0: Have you got the package? Have they opened it?
2: No, it ain't open. But, well, you better talk to this lady, Mr. Jordan. She won't listen to me. Here, Mrs. Bates, this is the postmaster on the line. Himself in person.
3: Hello. This driver says you're the postmaster, is that right?
0: That's right. This is Douglas Jordan.
3: I don't understand all this about the package which came from my husband. First this man delivers it, now he wants it back.
0: Well, he's perfectly right, Mrs. Bates. We'd very much like to have that parcel.
3: I don't see why. It has my husband's name on it. It's the correct address. I'm afraid I can't give it back until my husband has a chance to examine it.
0: What did our driver tell you, Mrs. Bates?
3: He had some story about stolen goods, but that doesn't make sense. Anyone would know that my husband would
0: Someone may have confused him with another Bates. Have you thought of that?
3: No, I hadn't, but I'm still sure that my husband should pass judgment on this. If I were to take the responsibility and I were wrong...
0: Let me take the responsibility, Mrs. Bates.
3: He might not see it that way. He might say I let myself be talked into something.
0: Mrs. Bates, believe me. I'm sure your husband would be the first to thank us if he only knew. On my word of honor, we must have that package.
3: Well, it's your responsibility, understand? Here, young man. But I don't think my husband will thank you. He doesn't like anyone connected with the government. None of you.
0: For that, I'm sorry, Mrs. Bates, but thank you for giving us that parcel. But it wasn't what we were after. A box of advertising pencils, that was all. Then it was half an hour. I forced myself to stay in my office waiting for a call that they'd caught Spicer or that someone, somewhere, had turned up something. Oh. Ed? Any luck?
1: Not a bit. We've combed everything, not a thing.
0: They haven't caught up with Spicer yet.
1: I think that's a false lead anyway. If he has a thing, he's open it by now.
0: That leaves us nowhere.
1: Yes, it does.
0: Somebody's forgotten something. That must be it.
1: Yeah, maybe. Could be all a hoax, you know. What's the matter? Don't you want it to be a hoax, all this effort and nothing to show for it, that it? Want to repeat the Walker business, catch a murderer through the mail?
0: No, Ed, no. I just want to be sure.
1: Oh, by the way, he's out, you know.
0: Who?
1: Steve Walker, the brother. He's out of jail, didn't you know? Why are you looking so funny?
0: Steve Walker. He said he'd get me.
1: Yeah, so what?
0: Where did I put it? Where's that lawn sprinkler?
1: Lawn sprinkler?
0: Now I know.
1: Where'd that package come from?
0: I've had it right here all day. Didn't even think about it. Came early this morning.
1: Let's not think. Let's move. Give me that.
0: Is there time?
1: I think so. Better be. Get it under the florist's cup.
0: Look.
1: That's it. Brother, that's it, all right.
0: Do you have time to take it out to a safe place?
1: No, sir. All we can do is put it in a water bucket, take it into the alley, and pray.
0: Okay.
1: Here goes. Water, get through that wrapper. Doug, we'll give it an hour, just in case.
0: Five minutes. 15. 30 minutes. 45. 1 hour. And then...
1: Well, Doug, there it is. All in little pieces. Be glad those pieces aren't you.
0: I am, Ed. I am.
1: A pretty good collection of evidence.
4: Yeah, just
1: you can go out to Steve Walker with this, Doug.
4: Mr. Jordan, telephone.
0: Coming.
4: On four.
0: This is Jordan.
5: Well, I couldn't bear the thought of you plodding away down there. Now, maybe you'd like to hear the story about my lunch, and it was the most exciting...
0: Well, it had better be good, honey. Wait till you hear the one I've got for you.

Suspense, in which Mr. Victor Perrin starred in tonight's presentation of Fragile, contents death. 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Suspense.

0: Suspense is produced and directed in Hollywood by Anthony Ellis. Tonight's story was written by John F. Suter. The music was composed by Renee Garagank and conducted by Wilbur Hatch. Featured in the cast were Vivi Janis, Leonard Weinrib, Helen Klebe, Herbert Ellis, Ted Bliss, John Larch, Charles Seal, and Frank Gerstle.
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3: So it's gone up in smoke. Oh, I'm not complaining. Maybe $400,000 seems a little steep. A week ago, I would have said 400 grand was a lot of money to light a cigarette with. But it's funny the things you find out, the things that are really important when you're about to die. She came in without knocking and sat down on the edge of my rooming house bed, and it was so quiet you could hear the springs creak, both of them. I went on packing my suitcase after a quick look for the changes marriage sometimes makes in a woman. I found none. She was still as approachable as a park bench. She sat there watching me, and suddenly I realized that love can be as close to hate as the two sides of a thin dime.
4: Going somewhere?
3: No, I just pack a suitcase to keep in training. Someday I may have to skip out in a hurry.
4: Miss me?
3: Beat it, I'm busy.
4: Just as I thought. You still love me, Danny, deep down.
3: What did you come up here for, to excavate?
4: No, thought you might be interested in a job.
3: Any job you could offer me wouldn't pay enough.
4: It might.
3: And my income tax would be too high. Beat it.
4: It's a job flying a plane.
3: Whose plane?
4: If you're interested, you can get the details tonight. All I know is that there's good money in it, and it's temporary.
3: What isn't?
4: Are you interested?
3: Where do I get the details?
4: How about Mike's on 59th Street for dinner? 8 o'clock?
3: I'll think it over.
4: You always said you liked adventure better than money.
3: I never said that. I like them both.
4: Well, you get them both if you get this job.
3: If I get it, who will I be working for?
4: My husband. Who else?
3: Mr. and Mrs. Wendell H. Davis arrived at Mike's a little after 9. He was the kind of a good-natured, back-slapping, hand-shaking guy that dogs rub up against and children eat spinach from.
5: Sorry we kept you waiting, Connor. Just couldn't help it. You know, unexpected business.
3: Forget it.
5: You know what I think, Connor? There are only two kinds of people in this world. Those who are always waiting for something, and those who keep them waiting.
4: How about something to eat?
3: It can wait. What's the deal?
5: The deal? Oh, of course, of course. Gloria thinks you can handle a certain job, Connor.
3: If it's a flying job, I can handle it.
5: That's what I like to hear. Confidence. Nothing like confidence in yourself. Where did you learn to fly?
3: The United States Navy.
5: Don't say. That's wonderful. I was in myself back in the First World War. Got myself assigned to as trim and seaworthy a desk as you could find in Washington. How long are you in?
3: 4 years.
5: 4 years, you don't say. Can you navigate?
3: Sure, the United States Navy likes to know where it's going.
5: All right, the job's yours.
3: If you don't mind, Mr. Davis, I'd like to know what kind of a job it is.
5: You'll be working for the Intercontinent Salvage Corporation, an enterprise incorporated under the laws of the state of New York. Are you satisfied?
3: What are you going to salvage?
5: Gold.
3: That's nice work. Is there money in it?
5: Is there money in it? Say, this fellow's killing me, Gloria.
4: I wonder if that would quiet you a little.
5: We're in business, Connor, to salvage gold from the ocean bottom. Tell me, do you know what a galleon is?
3: Sure, 4 quarts.
5: Hold it. Now, this is a serious business matter, Connor. If you aren't interested, just say so.
3: A galleon is an old Spanish sailing vessel. What of it?
5: Galleon's the kind of a boat the Spaniards used to use to send gold back to Spain in. Now, here. See this map here? The circle takes in Cuba and the Bahamas. Right in here, they went down by the dozens, gold and all. Sometimes pirates sunk them, sometimes they hit a hurricane. But the gold is still there. Billions. Billions.
3: Some of the places marked here actually show latitude and longitude. If the stuff is located so exactly, why hasn't it been salvaged till now?
5: Oh, plenty of it's been salvaged already. You don't hear about it because the government has a habit of taking such big cuts that most salvage work is kept secret. And some of it's a little harder to get at.
3: Why?
5: Oh, just little things like hurricanes, sharks, poison coral, sometimes island savages. But Intercontinent is going down after that gold on a big scale, legitimately.
3: I see. You're making it a big business.
5: Exactly. We're a stock corporation with almost $500,000 invested capital.
3: And where does my job come in, exactly?
5: Now, Connor, do we have to discuss all the details right now? Gloria's hungry.
4: You're so right.
5: I'm hungry, too. Let's relax and eat and forget business for a while, huh?
3: No, let's not.
5: All right. Have it your way, Connor. Briefly, there are 3 parts to it. The first is to do as you're told. The second is to keep your mouth shut. And the third is to fly an airplane. That's simple enough, huh?
3: How much does the third part pay?
5: It's not piecework, Connor. The whole job pays $10,000.
3: So far, so good.
5: Your job is to scout the area ahead of the salvage vessel. The only way to cover that much water is with an airplane. Does that satisfy you?
3: There was something about Wendell H. Davis and Intercontinent Salvage Corporation I didn't like. And when I saw the tub charted by Intercontinent, I liked it even less. She was built back in the 90s. Her original boilers had long since been replaced with a pair of pocket-sized oil burners. There was nothing left of her bright work, and the varnish had peeled off topside. She didn't look safe enough to sail in a fish pond. The last thing to go aboard her was the plane, a war surplus job Davis bought from somebody who had picked it up cheap from war assets. It was fitted with pontoons and extra gas tanks, and I took it up to the Cape and back on a trial spin with Wendell H. Davis accompanying me.
5: Think she's good enough to fly nonstop across the Gulf of Mexico?
3: The Gulf of Mexico? You ought to brush up on your geography.
5: Just answer my question, Connor. Don't worry about my geography. My geography's fine.
3: And your sense of direction's not so good. We're not going that way.
5: Answer my question.
3: If you want to fly out of the Gulf of Mexico, I guess she'll oblige. We were going out on the 11 o'clock tide that night. It was after 10. Behind me on the after deck, I heard a soft step in the darkness. It was Gloria.
4: Are you going to kiss me goodbye?
3: Seems we're always saying goodbye.
4: I'll miss you, darling.
3: Save it for your husband. I was just thinking of saying goodbye to him myself.
4: What do you mean?
3: This job I don't like. I don't think this tub can even get out to sea.
4: What are you worrying about? There's a plane on board.
3: I still don't like it.
4: What don't you like about it, Danny?
3: Mostly Wendell H. Davis. I don't think he's the good-natured, back-slapping guy he seems.
4: It's a long trip. Something might happen to him. An accident.
3: An accident?
4: You heard what he said. Hurricanes, sharks, poison coral. If you didn't want somebody to come back, it'd be easy.
3: You'd be sitting pretty if he didn't come back, wouldn't you?
4: We would, Danny. Together.
3: Is that why you got me this job?
4: Because I love you and I know you still love me. We wouldn't ever have to say goodbye again. This would be the last time. I'll be waiting for you, darling.
3: She walked away. There was a smile on her face like a cat that swallowed a bowl of cream. I stood there. Everything was the matter with this setup. My smiling employer, whom I didn't trust, a tub of a ship to sail in, and a plane that wouldn't have passed inspection in World War I. And Gloria, whose real name was Trouble. What sense was there to taking a job like that? No sense. Maybe that's why I took it.
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2: When the tub went out on the 11 o'clock tide that night, I was on it. I kept thinking about Gloria and why she got me that job. I kept wondering if the tub could stay afloat. I kept wondering why Davis asked about flying the Gulf of Mexico. And then I found something else to wonder about. It took me a couple of days to realize that there was something funny about the crew. There were six Chinese who slept below deck aft, and none of them could speak English. Cook was a Korean, and his conversation consisted of a wide grin. The three deckhands were fresh from Portugal. The mate was a sullen German, and the captain was almost completely deaf, and a boozer besides. It took me a couple of days, but suddenly I realized what it was. There wasn't a man in that crew I could talk to.
3: See anything of Mr. Davis? The big boss.
4: He's my sneeze.
3: Look, you don't have to talk my ear off. Just answer yes or no. Listen, you're the mate on this tub, and we're off our course. I tried to tell the captain, but he's so tanked up, we'll be in Galapagos before his head clears. Hey!
4: Oh, nuts.
2: I beat it into the radio cabin. The operator ought to be told we're off our course. I opened the door and saw the operator at his table, earphones clamped on. He looked around at me, and I stopped dead. The operator in the radio cabin was a skinny red-headed kid with a frightened look on his baby face. The only one in the crew who could speak English was a badly frightened kid.
5: Hello.
2: My name's Connor. I'm the pilot for that crate out there.
5: Mine's Scott. Come on in.
2: If I can get in, this cubbyhole must have been built to hold the captain's toothbrush. What I wanted was to check the time from Arlington.
5: Sure. They'll be on in a few minutes.
2: You're not exactly an old sea dog, are you?
5: Well, this is my first job.
2: You look nervous.
5: Well, I want to make good, but I...
2: Anything wrong?
5: Do you know exactly where we are?
2: Somewhere along the coast of Florida. Why?
5: What's the latitude and longitude of where we are now?
2: Well, let's see now. The latitude is about 30 and the longitude is around 78.
5: That's right. So why does Mr. Davis tell me to send a message that our latitude is 25 and longitude is 72?
2: What? We aren't within 500 miles of there.
5: Why does he want anyone to think we are?
2: I wonder.
5: Did you see the diving equipment?
2: Yeah.
5: I once saw some divers work. This stuff is no good.
2: That's what I thought myself. I wouldn't wear it in a bathtub.
5: I hate to think of anyone going down in it.
2: Maybe nobody has to go down in it.
5: Huh?
2: Maybe nobody was ever supposed to go down in it.
5: What do you mean?
2: Maybe this whole trip is a fake.
5: Fake?
2: Maybe what Wendell H. Davis is doing is skipping with the money invested in Intercontinent Salvage Corporation. That would explain everything. A broken down tub that's going nowhere. A crew that asks no questions. A plane that's meant to fly Davis out of the country while this tub is reported 500 miles from here.
5: Oh, I don't know what to do. I'm not supposed to send false information when I know it's false.
2: You might get yourself in a lot of trouble, Scotty, if you don't.
5: You're right. I ought to do my duty. Report our position accurately. And that's what I'm going to do.
6: The dirty little rat. Get the plane started, Connor.
2: He was just a scared kid.
6: Get the plane started.
2: Just a kid worrying about his first job.
6: You heard me, Connor. Get the plane started.
2: I looked down. There was blood oozing under my shoe. I looked at the table at the dangling earphones. Then I went out with Davis following me.

0: Gun trembling a little in his pudgy hand. He got a black valise like bank messengers carry out of his cabin. On deck, the crew got steam on one of the winches. They freed the boom and Davis climbed into the plane beside me. I turned on the ignition. We bobbed on the water, then taxied for a minute to find the wind and warm the motor. We gathered speed like a roller coaster, the waves slapping at the pontoons. I climbed to about 3,000 feet and leveled off. The gun was still pointing at me. You can throw that gun away, Davis.
1: Keep flying.
0: Where to?
1: About 10 miles south of Tampa. My wife's waiting to be picked up. We rented a beach cottage there a couple of weeks ago.
0: Are you sure she's waiting?
1: That's the trouble with you, Connor. You don't trust women because you don't understand them. A woman has no sense of justice. It's like children and madmen. You can't hold them responsible for anything. Maybe she's waiting, maybe not.
0: And after that?
1: Across the Gulf.
0: When do you pay me?
1: When we land in Mexico, safe.
0: Look, Davis, as long as we're both in this plane, anything that happens to me happens to you, too. So we're not going to land anywhere till you throw that gun away.
1: When we land in Mexico, you'll get your money. What's the matter? Don't you trust me?
0: How much is in that bag? All the assets of Intercontinent Salvage Corporation?
1: $400,000.
0: A lot of fish to toss to the sharks.
1: Sharks?
0: Down there. Big enough to swallow a guy like you in one gulp. Which goes into the drink? The gun or you?
1: The gun stays where it is.
0: Okay. We climbed to 6,000 feet. I looked at him and his hand was steady, the gun still pointing at me. I cut the throttle and we drifted a moment, then lurched and nosed straight down. The wind screamed louder and louder past the wings. I looked at Davis again. He was pale, but his hand didn't move an inch. At 1,000 feet, it twitched. At 500, I stopped breathing. The plane was twisting out of control, the water coming at us like a tidal wave. At 300 feet, I threw open the throttle. The plane clawed for altitude, but the wind was hitting it like a pneumatic drill trying to crack it wide open. It was a miracle that I leveled off. All right, Davis, you win.
1: I could have told you. I always do.
0: You don't know how close you came to being wrong. I almost lost control. We almost hit the water like a tub of cement.
1: Yeah. For a minute there, you looked kind of worried.
0: It's easy to make a mistake about someone like Wendell H. Davis. He looked like a good-natured, backslapping guy until you get a close look at those gray, murderous eyes. On a dark beach with the dimmed lights of a car, I brought the plane down on the water and taxied as close as possible. I climbed out with Davis behind me. We waded in. He was grinning as Gloria came toward us.
1: Got a rented car?
2: Sure. Got in Tampa, like you said.
1: Well, start it. I don't like flying with Connor. He almost spilled me in the drink. He might try it again.
0: Is this where I collect, like that frightened kid in the radio cabin?
2: What happened?
1: The less a woman knows, the smarter she is. Start the car.
0: You won't get away. When that tub is found, you'll be wanted for murder.
1: Me? Why? I couldn't kill him. I don't even exist. And neither do you.
0: What do you mean?
1: The captain will swear this plane was up scouting ahead of the salvage vessel when it crashed into the sea, and both of us were lost.
0: You paid him?
1: Enough so he'll stick to his story. We were over a bad stretch, no chance of finding us. Little things like hurricanes, sharks, poison coral, even savages.
0: So you had your disappearance from that tub all planned.
1: You don't look happy, Connor. That's too bad. I like to see a man die happy.
0: I stood there, paralyzed. She tried to hold on to his arm after knocking it aside. Blood was crawling down her face. He wrenched his arm free and she sank down on the beach. I don't know how I got to him, but I heard the crushing sound as I hit him. I could feel his nose spread under my fist like unbaked dough. The gun dropped from his linked fingers, but I didn't stop to look. I threw myself at him. His heels kicked up in my face, and I stepped back. The look on his pudgy face was more astonishment than pain. He sank to one knee and tried to get up and fell. He lifted his head like a lizard in the sand, but there were no more words before it dropped again. She was still firing the empty gun at him. I took the gun gently from her hand. I lifted her head, smoothed back her hair.
2: Is he dead?
0: Dead enough. Just put your head back.
2: Everything's blurred.
0: You'll be all right. That shot just sampled your skin. Just a superficial wound, that's all.
2: The guy killed him.
0: I thought when you got me that job, you'd know that what payoff would be. I was all wrong about you. You risked your life for me.
2: Oh, my head's spinning.
0: Oh, you're going to be all right. Everything's going to be all right now.
2: Everything?
0: Once we get across the Gulf, just as he said, he doesn't exist. The plane fell into the sea while scouting ahead of the salvage vessel. The captain will swear to it. Your late husband bought us our freedom, paid for it himself. Gloria. Gloria. She blacked out. I thought of getting her a doctor right away, but that would be too risky. It was just a superficial wound, mostly shock. I tore off part of my shirt and wet it at the water's edge. I washed the blood from her hair and face and bathed the wound. I lifted her gently in my arms and carried her out to the plane and made her comfortable. Then I went back for Davis. I searched him, but he wasn't carrying anything. No identification, just a claim ticket on an express office in Mexico City. I took it, and I got his body into the plane and climbed in after him with the black bag. I turned on the ignition, and the plane moved out into the Gulf. I got rid of everything in my own pockets, everything that could identify me, just to be safe. All I kept was an old cigarette case with no initials, a pocket compass, and the express ticket. Then I began prying open the lock in the black bag. I felt good. The strange feeling of being completely detached from the world down there, free of it. To them, I didn't exist anymore. 400 grand could make a world of its own, a world for just Gloria and me. A bright moon rode between broken patches of cloud as I got the lock open. I stared in. I heard myself breathing hard as if somebody else were grinning over my shoulder. The bag was filled with strips of newspaper. I don't know how long I stared straight ahead like a blind man. I heard Gloria murmuring coming out of it. I grabbed her arm. The money. It's not in that bag. That black bag's a fake.
2: Told me just before he sailed what he really did with
0: it. Told you what?
2: Didn't tell me till just before he sailed. Didn't trust anyone, not even me. Afraid I might double cross him.
0: Told you what? Where is it?
2: Must be carrying an express ticket.
0: An express ticket?
2: That's why I was waiting for him at the beach cottage.
0: What's the express ticket for?
2: Where are we, Danny? Are you taking me to a doctor?
0: We'll get to a doctor, don't worry. What's the express ticket for?
2: Trunk, the Mexico City Express office. Money's in it.
0: Oh, the express ticket. Then everything's okay. That ticket's worth 400 grand and we've got it. We've got it.
2: Where are we, Danny?
0: Oh, don't worry about a thing, darling. Once we get across the Gulf, everything will be all
2: Gulf.
0: Right. Now, don't worry. I'll get you to a doctor as soon as we get across. You blacked out, but it was only a shock, just a superficial wound.
2: Turn back.
0: I got you into the...
2: Turn back, Danny.
0: What's wrong? We'll be across the Gulf.
2: Did you hear me? Turn back.
0: Now, look, darling, get a hold of yourself.
2: For heaven's sakes, listen to me. Turn back.
0: What's wrong with you? I'm doing this because I love you. Do you want to risk a murder charge? You can't prove you killed him to save me.
2: You. You think I cared what happened to you. I did it because I hated him. Because he killed...
0: Who? You don't mean Scotty.
2: Turn back, please, for the love of...
0: What's that poor kid got to do with you?
2: Oh, poor kid. That baby face could fool anyone. It always did. We once had a dancing act together. I got him a job on that tub.
0: Job?
2: We had it all planned. It was so simple, we thought. All we had to do was switch black bags, and once you took my husband across the Gulf...
0: Something's wrong.
2: That first night out, Scotty drained the extra gas tanks. He left enough gas to take this plane about halfway out over the Gulf.

0: waves gnawed at the wrecked plane like rat's teeth. 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It was horrible.
1: You were in pretty bad shape yourself when this freighter picked you up.
0: By the seventh day, I gave up all hope. Till then, I figured I had a chance. Maybe one chance in a thousand.
1: Chance worth 400 grand. And you made it. If you kept quiet about that express ticket...
0: There is no express ticket. I found a soaked cigarette in my case. It didn't take long to dry. So I had a cigarette. But no match. Till I remembered the compass in my pocket.
1: Compass?
0: With a little magnifying glass on it. You know how the sun's rays through a glass like that can set fire to the paper? And I had a piece of paper. Just one piece.
1: That express ticket.
0: I didn't touch it. Day after day, I clung to that one chance in a thousand for 7 days.
1: Seven? Well, we picked you up on the seventh day. You mean just before we...
0: Like I said, I'm not complaining. That cigarette sure felt good. Felt like $1 million.

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1: What a parade. 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
2: 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The play is called 6 Feet Under, and it is, as we say,
0: a tale well calculated to keep you in suspense.

0: Tonight's suspense play was produced and edited by William Speer and directed by Norman MacDonald. Music for Suspense is composed by Lucian Morawek and conducted by Lud Bluskin. Salvage is an original play written for radio by Sidney Renthal. Van Johnson is appearing on Suspense by arrangement with Metro-Goldwyn-Mayer, producers of the Irving Berlin Technicolor musical Annie Get Your Gun, starring Betty Hutton, Howard Keel, and Louis Calhoun. In the coming weeks, you will hear such stars as Arthur Godfrey and Agnes Moorhead. And don't forget, next Thursday, same time, Autolite will present Suspense, starring Dan Daly.
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1: This is the man in black, here for the Roma Wine Company of Fresno, California, to introduce this weekly half hour of Suspense. Tonight in Hollywood, Roma Wines bring you the MGM star, Miss Lucille Ball. The suspense play which stars Miss Ball, which is produced and directed by William Spear, is called Dime a Dance. It deals, as you will presently know, with Broadway life and sudden death, both set to music. And so with Dime a Dance and with the performance of Lucille Ball as a red-haired young lady named Ginger Allen, Roma Wines again hope to keep you in suspense.
4: Have you ever danced with a murderer? Doesn't cost any more for the extra thrill. It's only a dime. How could I do it, you say? I had to save my own life. I'm a taxi dancer from the Joyland Palace. One of the places just off Broadway in the 40s, you know the kind of place. Second-rate dance bands like Frankie Froman's 15 Frolickers. I was late to work that night. I ran down Broadway, scrambling through the crowd to the entrance of the Joyland.
5: 50 beautiful girls upstairs, boys. Come in and count them yourself. No admission, 10 cents a dance. Come in, we're just getting started. The music is the very...
4: Hello, Max.
6: Hey, Ginger, you better step on him. Marina's looking for you. You're late, he's burning.
4: I know it. Has Julie come in yet?
6: Not yet.
5: 50 beautiful girls waiting to dance.
7: We just step right in. Well, good evening. So you finally decided to come, did you?
4: Hiya, Marino. Sorry I'm late.
7: Yeah, you ought to be. So did Julie. All the cash customers are waiting. I sent out the girls before all of you are here, and you say I'm playing favorites.
4: Well, blame it on Julie. She gave me a stand-up tonight.
7: All right, so I'll blame it on Julie. Where is she?
4: Isn't she here?
7: No, and she ain't home neither, because I phoned her there 15 minutes ago. I thought she was with you.
4: And I thought she was here.
7: Hey, if this is no gag, what happened to her?
4: Well, that's what I'm beginning to wonder.
7: Go on in and get your stuff on. Julie'll be all right.
4: Yeah, maybe she slipped in while you were busy counting tickets or something. See you right away, Marino.
8: Thanks for being late and being teacher's pet. We've been entertained by Mom here while waiting for
4: you. All right, lay off. Mom, throw me that foot powder. Looks like a heavy night out there. My feet still hurt from last night.
9: Here you are, dearie. That's the way I am, girlies. What I like every once in a while is a good, juicy murder.
4: Nice kid. Know enough to be murdered herself. Throw me that dress, would you, Madame Defarge? The green one. Is Julie here?
8: Not unless she's hiding in the closet, honey.
4: Do any of you know where she is?
10: You asking us? Ain't she your buddy? Maybe they had a fight.
4: Well, did any of you hear from her?
10: Why not ask Marino? He's been hanging around her.
9: Now, that Southern girl, Sally, she used to work in a joint like this one further uptown. There was a murder for you.
11: Come on, hurry it up in there. Out the floor, step on it.
9: She just never showed up to work one night.
4: Who didn't?
9: That Southern girl, Sally. Then they found her. That was about 3 years ago. Oh, what a sight she was when the police discovered the body.
4: Oh, cut it out, Mom.
9: Then there was the Robinson gal out in Brooklyn, stabbed to death. They found a phonograph and record by a body didn't even belong to her. The murderer brought his own music. Oh, she was a dance hall pony, too. Maybe some guy has it in for you, girl.
4: Pleasant character.
9: Well, maybe one fella kills the both of them. Maybe there's a dance hall killer still at large getting ready for his next victim.
11: Now, what do you think I pay you girls for anyway?
4: I often wonder.
8: Oh, Marino, think we're giving a free show in here?
11: You couldn't interest anybody in that chassis of yours, even with a set of dishes thrown in.
8: Oh, yeah.
11: All right, all of you, file out. I got something to tell Ginger.
12: All right, baby.
11: Come on, get out. Ginger, what I wanted to see you about.
4: I know, Marino. I put you in a spot. I'll be dressed in a minute, and if you'll ward off those garlic eaters tonight, I'll work twice as hard and make it up to you, honest.
11: No, I'm in no spot, Ginger, but you are.
4: Marino, what's the matter? What's happened?
11: The police want to see you, Ginger.
4: Police? What for? I didn't do anything.
11: I'm sorry, Ginger, but you...
4: Something's happened to Julie.
11: That's what the police want to see you by. Julie's dead.
4: Dead?
11: Murdered.
1: Tonight in our suspense theater, death is a dancing thing. Roma Wines is bringing you Lucille Ball, a star of suspense, in the Cornell Woolrich story, Dime a Dance. You have heard the prologue for tonight's tale of suspense.
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1: And now it is with pleasure that Roma Wines bring back to our soundstage Miss Lucille Ball in Dime a Dance, a tale well calculated to keep you in suspense.
4: All the way over in that police car with those two flat feet from homicide, I could see Marino's face when he said, murdered. Poor Marino. We got out and walked up to the third floor of the building, to Julie's room. Marino never said a word.
2: All right, sister, in here.
4: Is she still in there?
2: No, you won't have to look at her.
4: Oh. How'd it happen?
2: Strangled.
4: Why didn't she yell out? There were plenty of people around.
1: Now look, Ginger, we're asking the question.
2: Oh. Yeah, but since you raise it, we figured the person who could get close enough to kill her was someone she felt safe with.
1: Yeah, she was murdered by someone she trusted, by a friend.
4: Well, I was the only friend she had.
1: Yeah, so they tell us.
2: Unless she had a boyfriend.
1: And who was her boyfriend?
2: Yeah.
3: If she was strangled, where did all the blood come from?
4: Flatfoot didn't answer Marino. He shut up all at once, as if he didn't have the heart to tell us the rest of it. His eyes gave him away, though. I got the whole score just following his gaze around the room. First, he looked at the little phonograph. By using bamboo needles, she could play it late at night. Soft, you know, so no one could hear it. The needle was worn down halfway, all shredded, as though it had been played over and over. Then his eyes wandered to a flat piece of paper that it had 8 or 10 shiny new dimes on it. Some had little brown flecks on them. Then his eyes went down to the rug. It was all pleated up in places, especially along the edges, as though something heavy, something lifeless had been dragged back and forth over it. You mean he danced with her after he killed her? Gave her a dime a dance even then?
2: Now, will you tell us? Who was her boyfriend?
1: Play that record. Maybe she'll remember some guy they both knew who was hipped on the piece. It was the only one he played.

0: Stop it! Stop that music!
1: That wasn't hers. She never had that record. Poor butterfly. She hated it. She couldn't stand it. Someone brought that record here with him.
2: Sure, someone did. Maybe her boyfriend, sort of.
1: There was no boyfriend. It was someone who waited for her in that room in the dark and killed her before she could scream. It was the same madman who killed those two other dance hall girls. He pays a dime a dance. A dime a dance, whether you're alive or dead.
3: Back at the grinds. The flat feet let me go. Nobody told me anything. Sometime, when you have nothing better to do, you try dancing with a couple of hundred guys a night, asking yourself each time one of them wraps his arms around you, is this the killer? Has he a knife in his hand behind my back?
4: Say, can I see you a minute?
3: Got a ticket?
4: Yeah, but I don't want to dance, Ginger. I want to talk.
3: Well, it's your dime. Say, how do you know my name?
4: What? Just happened to?
3: Who are you, anyway?
4: Recognize those two guys leaning against the wall?
3: The two flat feet?
4: And I'm the third. Nick's the name.
3: What about about her boyfriend?
4: Relax. We have proof it wasn't her boyfriend and wasn't you.
3: Oh, then you expect him to show up again after what he's done already, huh?
4: We just got the report on those other two girls. They were killed by a maniac who played poor butterfly. Also, the fingerprints in all three cases match. He'll keep it up until we get him.
3: How do you know what he looks like?
4: We don't. We only know he isn't through yet. That's why I was assigned to protect you.
3: Protect me?
4: Yep. Keep my eye on you all night while you work and then take you home right to your door. Marino knows about the other two dicks, but no one knows about me. Fact is, headquarters told me not to tell even you.
3: Then why did you?
4: I just saw how touchy you are. I don't want you to misunderstand my intentions.
3: Well, what if someone asks me who you are?
4: Say I'm your new boyfriend.
3: Oh, don't get smart. I never had a boyfriend.
4: Good, now you've got one.
3: Oh, 35 girls on this musical chain gang. Why do you pick on me?
4: Because we found out one more thing about the killer's habits. The two girls that were murdered before Julie both had red hair.
3: Julie had red hair.
4: Yeah. And so have you, baby.
3: I was set up as victim number four. Nice thought. But every night, like the milkman, just when the girls filed out to feast the arms and eyes of the wolves, there was Nick. Now, that was some comfort. Nothing personal, you understand. It was also a comfort to see those other two flat feet on the job night after night.
4: How's Ginger?
3: Fine. How's Nick? Hey, you're 4 minutes late.
4: Miss me?
3: Oh, I'm just a taxpayer that wants to see a public servant earn his money.
4: If the city got broke, I'd do this job for nothing. Uh-oh. Your straw boss, Marino, is giving you the high sign.
3: Oh, I'll go see what he wants. You wait here. It's on your mind, Marino.
5: Say, who is that monkey hanging around you every night?
3: Well, he pays for his tickets, doesn't he?
5: Yeah, but he never uses them. Who is he?
3: My boyfriend.
5: Oh. You known him long?
3: Long enough.
5: Take care of yourself, Ginger.
3: Don't worry, Marino. I know my way around, but thanks.
5: Besides, we're not running any matrimonial bureau around here. You got to spread yourself around a little more. Share the wealth. There's other customers.
3: All right.
5: Now watch out, will you?
3: All right.
4: What did he want?
3: Oh, nothing. Nick, is there any news? You know, it's a month since Julie...
4: No. Calm down, redhead.
3: Yeah, that's just it. That red hair. Look, why won't you let me dye it?
4: Oh, I've got my reasons.
3: Yeah. You great, big, silent, strong cop.
4: That's right. Those cops.
3: And then came that night. That horrible night. I was late as usual, got to the dressing room, planning to dress in no seconds flat so I could get out on the floor and be with Nick. Somehow, I felt that I was going to need him that night. Some instinct told me it was a matter of life or death.
6: It's been a whole month since the last one. What I like every once in a while is a good, juicy murder.
7: Come on, snap it up. What do you think I pay you girls for, anyway?
8: Who are you looking out the door for, Ginger?
6: Now, you take that killing of Julie. There was a real juicy case.
8: Oh, shut up, Mom. Will you cut it out?
6: Oh, I'm sorry, dearie. I keep forgetting you and she was so cruel.
3: Well, that's all right. I'm jittery. Laverne, have you seen my boyfriend?
9: Not tonight. Maybe he got bored.
3: Billy, have you seen Nick? You know, the tall, handsome...
10: Not tonight, redhead. I guess he's giving you the air.
7: Come on off. What am I paying you for?
5: Come on. What's the matter, Ginger? You look like you've seen a ghost. What are you looking for out there? What's so fascinating about the clock?
3: Marino, they're not there. Where are those two flat feet?
5: How'd you know about them?
1: Never mind that now. Where are they?
5: Called off.
1: Called off?
5: That sounds screwy to me, but police headquarters figures they frightened off whoever they was looking for.
1: But that's crazy. I'm going to phone...
5: Nah, I won't do no good. I told them that anybody would wait till it cooled off before trying again. Now is when we should have protection. Well, come on, get out on the floor. Come on, Ollie, out on the floor.
1: All right, I'll be out in a second. Really, I will, Marino. Laverne?
11: Yes, honey?
1: As soon as Nick comes in, tell him to come right here. Tell him to tap on the door, will you?
11: Sure enough, sugar.
6: Hey, what are you looking at me like that for, Ginger?
1: Look, Mom, I got to talk to you. I can't go out there on the floor. I'm scared.
6: But what are you staring holes in me for?
1: Mom, you and I were here in this room the last night Julie was alive. The night she must have been killed, remember?
6: You poor kid. I always
1: like
6: Julie.
1: We gotta remember. We've just got to. There was someone dancing with Julie that night. Some rum-dum. Julie said something about him. I can't remember what it was she said.
6: Oh, you mean the one that hurt her hand?
1: That's it. That's it. Hurt her hand. Bent her wrist back when they were dancing.
6: Yeah, that's the guy. She said it was almost like as if he got a kick out of hurting her.
1: Yeah.
6: Seeing a squirm.
1: Yeah, now what else? What else?
6: Well, Julie called him a cement mixer.
1: Oh, now we're getting somewhere, Mom. Think
6: yeah.
1: hard.
6: Oh, he had Julie crazy dancing
1: yeah.
6: like a slap-happy pug. I remember her describing it. He'd take three little steps to the right as if he was getting ready for a stand and broad jump.
1: That was it.
6: Remember how Julie said she felt like screaming, for Pete's sake, if you're gonna jump, jump.
1: Yeah, three steps to the right, and if you're gonna jump, jump.
6: Hey. What are you doing, Ginger? Some detective work? Getting some clues?
1: You know who we're talking about, Mom?
6: The killer.
1: Yeah.
6: Oh!
1: If he enjoyed hurting her like that when she was still alive, he'd enjoy dancing with her after she was dead.
6: Oh, he's worse than prune face. Why, that...
1: There's someone I gotta tell this to right away. Oh, where the... Nick! See you later, Mom.
4: Hey. How's Ginger?
1: Oh, Nick. How's Nick?
4: Hey, you're trembling. Sure, it's me. Why not?
1: I thought you were called off the case.
4: We were.
1: Then what are you doing here?
4: Habit. Do you mind?
1: No, you dumb ape. I don't mind. Boy, how I don't mind.
4: And as long as it isn't duty anymore, do you mind if I do something to you that I've wanted to do for days?
1: Well, it depends.
4: I want to take you in my arms.
1: All right, take me in your arms and dance. Anyway, for the time being.
4: I'm a rotten dancer.
1: You're telling me. Nick, we gotta talk. I just found out something about the killer that you ought to know.
4: Later. I paid Marina for all the dances to the end. We can leave whenever you want.
1: After this song, they play Dinah, and then comes the break. We can leave then.
4: What makes you so sure?
1: Well, the band always plays the song in the same order. Then they can sleep while they work. I tell time by them. Limehouse Blues means it's 10:45. Lady Was a Tramp means 11:15. Dinah means 11:30. Never changes except when there's a request number.
4: You know, I like everything about you.
1: I like everything about you, but you're dancing. Let up on my hand, will you? You're bending it upside down. It hurts my wrist.
4: I told you I was a rotten dancer.
1: Well, for Pete's sake, don't dance like you were priming for a standing broad jump. If you're going to jump, jump. That's not Dinah.
4: No, certainly isn't. It's a request number.
1: Who requested it?
4: I did.

0: What's the matter, baby? I look sick.
1: I feel just awful. I do feel sick.
0: Am I dancing that bad?
1: No, I just... Nick, I'll have to stop at the air, I guess. I'll go in and get a drink of water, yeah. Drink of water in the ladies' room.
0: Oh, I'm sorry. I'll wait here for you.
1: Just a minute.

0: Operator.
1: Operator. Operator, give me the police department, homicide squad.
0: Police department, homicide, right away.
2: Homicide.
1: Hello, homicide. This is Ginger Allen at Joyland. The third man you assigned to our place is...
2: What third man?
1: Nick Ballister, the one you assigned to protect me.
2: We have no Nick Ballister, and there was no man assigned by us to protect you.
1: It's the killer. He's taking me out with him. I don't know where to. Look, I'll leave a trail of ticket stubs. Please come quick.
3: Ginger.
1: Goodbye, Katie. Sorry you couldn't work tonight. I'll fix it with Marino.
3: How you feeling?
1: You shouldn't have come in here, Nick. Didn't you see the sign?
3: All that? Men keep out, violator subject to arrest? Didn't say positively. Besides, they wouldn't arrest a cop.
1: Why couldn't you leave me in here alone?
3: You were gone so long, I thought something had happened.
1: Nothing's happened. Yet. Don't ask me how, but I kept up a patter while we walked. All my brains were in my right hand to clutch those ticket stubs in my coat pocket. I kept dropping those stubs, making sure he didn't see. I tried to stay on the bright streets, but he led me to the lonely ones. The one we were on now was like a graveyard. No lights, no people. Suddenly, I felt my blood run cold. My fingers in that right-hand pocket fished around like a drowning man clutching for straws. The last ticket stub was gone.
3: Ginger.
1: Yes, Nick?
3: I'm hungry. Would you like some chop suey?
1: Like it? Oh, I'd love it. He ate that chop suey with an appetite, like a guy who had work to do. Work he was going to enjoy. I side-sneaked a glance at the jukebox without turning my head, you know, just my eyes. What a relief. All kinds of songs, but no Poor Butterfly. Nick was beginning to act nervous. He'd guzzle a cup of tea, pour another, and keep looking over his shoulder like he was worried somebody might be following us. Then he'd grin like he used to and reach over for my hand. He pressed my fingers till they hurt. Hard, like he never pressed them before. I guess he couldn't wait. And suddenly he stood up.
3: Ask the waiter of the check, Ginger. I'm just going to wash my hands. Then it's time we left.
1: Waiter. Waiter, quick.
4: Yes, you mean. What will it be?
1: I'm leaving. When my boyfriend comes out, tell him you think I went back to the powder room. Gag, you know, he's a deadbeat. I want to shake him.
4: Maybe don't understand.
1: Marino, how did you get here?
5: Mom told me, and I followed your ticket stubs. He almost saw me. Come on, quick.
1: Marino, thank heaven you got here.
5: Hurry up.
1: Marino, I can't run anymore. I won't last the block.
5: You won't have to. There's a vacant house in the middle of the block. Here, inside. Fast, I think I see him coming.
1: It's all dark in here.
5: Well, no one lives here, that's why. Here, I'll light this searchlight. Yeah. There's a stairway leading upstairs.
1: Oh.
5: Go ahead. Now, watch it. Now, don't trip. The stairs is broken. Now, through this door.
1: Oh.
5: Here's a candle and a match. There. Now we can see each other. Wait.
1: Do you think we're safe?
5: We'll know in a few minutes.
1: Oh, Marino.
2: Good job.
1: Oh, Tim.
5: Shh, put out that candle. Now hide back there. I'll take care of him.

0: Ginger.
1: Tim.
2: All right, you ask for it. We'll see about that.
1: Who is it? Who is it? Answer me. Answer me, please.

0: Oh, go on. Kill me. Get it over with. Oh, why did you stop the music?
1: We danced from the beginning of the record.
0: Marino!
1: Yeah. Yeah, Muriel. You think you could hide from me with different names and different faces?
0: Marino! Why do you call me Muriel? What are you doing? I'm Ginger, don't you remember? I'm Ginger Allen.
1: Yeah, each time you tell me a different name, Muriel. But you can't get away by changing names.
0: Marino!
1: Yeah, the first time you changed your name was when you married me before I left for Europe with that operetta company. You remember? The orchestra plays Poor Butterfly when you promised to love me forever.
0: Help me. Somebody help me.
1: Yeah, well, the next time you changed your name was when you thought I was dead. Lived on my insurance and married another man.
0: Oh, please.
1: No matter how many times
0: please.
1: You change your name, Muriel, I'll find you.
0: No, not me. You killed her. You killed her, Marino, again and again. You only killed her last month, Marino.
1: Each time I think I have, she rises again. This time I'm going to kill you and your lover. Oh. This is the last time.
0: Oh, Nick!
1: And now we dance. Now we dance. Here, there are your dimes. The Roger was all right. Yes. But now we dance. And then you...

0: How's Ginger?
1: Oh, Nick. Oh, Nick. I thought he killed you.
0: I got an awfully hard head. Police will be here in just a minute.
1: Oh, Nick. How do you fit into this? Headquarters never heard of you.
0: They were instructed to say that in case you called.
1: Well, what was the idea scaring me to death?
0: Well, I figured Marina would follow Ginger and her boyfriend once he thought the police were off the case, and when he did, I had to have you thinking I was the killer so you'd run off with him willingly.
1: Why, you no good...
0: It was the only way to find his hideout and the evidence we need. The phonograph, the record, and the attempted murder.
1: At my expense, you big piece of... another thing. How'd you know about dancing like a broad jumper and turning up my wrist?
0: Oh, I listened outside the door to you and Mom talking about that in the dressing room tonight.
1: Oh.
0: Gave me a couple of neat pointers.
1: Yeah.
0: I put them together with poor Butterfly so I could scare the daylights out of you.
1: Oh, you did, too. I ought to wring your...
0: Oh, calm down. No wife of mine is going to have a red-headed temper.
1: Wife of yours? You'll do anything to learn how to dance, won't you?
0: Yeah, it looks that way.
1: No wonder you didn't want me to dye my hair. You wanted that nice,

0: And so closes Dime a Dance, presented by Roma Wines, and starring Lucille Ball, tonight's tale of suspense.
1: In just a moment, we'll hear again from Miss Ball. First, though, let's visit a glamorous casino somewhere on the sunny Caribbean. Smartly dressed people stroll about the gardens. The strains of a Cuban song float out. Two men watch from a table on the terrace. One is a Cuban, the other a North American. One is about to propose a toast.
2: To your beautiful country, Jose.
3: I drink to that. Now I propose a toast. To this wine in which we drink our toast. It comes from North America, from California. Its name is Roma.
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4: This is Lucille Ball. It's been a great pleasure to appear on Suspense this evening. Next week, I know you want to be listening, as I certainly will, to a very wonderful actor, Mr. Paul Lucas, who will appear in a suspense play called A World of Darkness.
0: Thank you, Miss Ball. Lucille Ball appeared tonight through the courtesy of Metro-Goldwyn-Mayer, producers of Madame Curie. Don't forget, then, next Thursday, same time, for Paul Lucas in Suspense.
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0: Suspense. This is the Man in Black, here again to introduce Columbia's program, Suspense. Our stars tonight are Miss Agnes Moorhead and Mr. Ray Collins. You have seen these two expert and resourceful players in Citizen Kane, The Magnificent Amberson, in which Miss Moorhead's performance won her the 1942 Film Critics Award. Mr. Collins will soon be seen in the Metro-Goldwyn-Mayer Technicolor film, Salute to the Marines. Miss Moorhead and Mr. Collins return this evening to their first love, the CBS microphone, to appear in A Study in Terror by Lucille Fletcher called The Diary of Sophronia Winters. The story told by this diary is tonight's tale of suspense. If you've been with us on these Tuesday nights, you will know that suspense is compounded of mystery and suspicion and dangerous adventure. In this series are tales calculated to intrigue you, to stir your nerves, to offer you a precarious situation, and then withhold the solution until the last possible moment. And so it is with the diary of Sophronia Winters and the performances of Agnes Moorhead and Ray Collins. We again hope to keep you in suspense.
1: February 1st, St. Petersburg, Florida. I, Sophronia Winters, have hereby begun this diary because on this date I feel for the first time that I've begun to live. Diaries are no good unless one has thrilling experiences. For 40 years, I've never had what could really be called a thrilling experience. But Papa's death has changed everything. Here I am in beautiful St. Petersburg with everything to start life anew, money in my purse, two suitcases full of new clothes, and a